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7: It is time for baseball. Fargo Moorhead Redhawks baseball on the air tonight from Newman Outdoor Field. Breezy day. Those winds actually kind of shifting, blowing out to right field at times. And well, let's see. Maybe tonight's the night. Maybe history made tonight for Fargo Moorhead. As if you've been following the home run chase in the American Association this year, I mentioned earlier Josh Mears, and congratulations to Josh. You know, that's a big slugger. He and Jose Sermo have really done some things this year. These two guys have been fun to watch. It's, you know, is it McGuire Sosa? Is it Manuel Maris? Well, in the American Association this year, it's been Mears and Sermo, or Sermo and Mears, on that home run chase. And Josh Mears hit his 33rd of the year yesterday for Lake Country. That is tied. Adam Brett Walker of Milwaukee for the most home runs in the American Association in a single season. If Mears gets one tonight, obviously he's now into new ground and he owns it outright. Now, Jose Sermo is right now sitting on 29. That is tied for the Redhawks single-season home run mark with Jesse Horlbeck. One more for Jose, and he will have the Redhawks record. But again, he's not far away from that Brett Walker mark. So that's a kind of a subplot to this. But good to have you with us tonight on our flagship home of AM 740 The Fan, the great Broadway Joe Heinen producing our game, Eli Swanson, director of broadcasting for Redhawks baseball here at Newman Outdoor Field. Time now to pitch it over to Bob Roars, the PA voice of the Hawks. He's going to bring that team on the field tonight on a Tuesday in Fargo.
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7: Bye to Sabika. Big shout-out to our Sabika friends tuning in. Colby Kaiser, the right-hander, taking the mound tonight for the FM Redhawks. Hoping for big things, hopefully for Colby. If he can get through a good chunk of this game, get him stretched out a little bit, we'll see what happens. Hopefully the offense puts some runs, but he is up against a pretty good offensive lineup that Mike Meyer produces. So Colby Kaiser on the hill tonight. Again, sunshiny day today in the Red River Valley, and that breeze might play an impact sometime today as well. Kaiser, the right-hander, 2-3 on the season. That ERA's inflated a bit. He's had a couple of innings that have earned runs against him, so that's going to inflate your ERA. But that'll come down the more scoreless innings he throws. But 10-4-5 earned run average, 27 strikeouts, 19 walks. Feeling good. Right-hander Colby Kaiser on the hill for the Red Hawks. Sioux Falls Canaries, and they just kind of got knocked around by Kansas City, so they're trying for a fresh start here on the road, leading off Cam Hassard. Hassard hit a walk-off home run a handful of days ago for him. Leading off, Josh Rabel. Big Josh in right field batting second. Jabari Henry, all-time career home run leader in the league, batting third. Mike Hart batting fourth. Michael Chiariani batting fifth. Anthony Hall hit sixth. Trevor Achenbaugh hitting seventh and second. Scott Combs catching, batting eighth. And Joe Voss in center bats ninth. Yeah, Voss, Chiariani, Raywalt really damaged the Red Hawks the last time these two teams played here at Newman just a handful of days ago. Defensively for the Red Hawks tonight, in left field, Michael Snyder. Snyder in left, Dylan Thomas in center. In right field, Jesus Lujano. Round the infield, Matt Kroon at third. Aiden Byrne at short. Brian Fuentes at second with Jose Sermwood first. Tripp Clark catching for the Red Hawks tonight, DHing Eric Felia. And Tuukka Pietamarkkanen was a little under the weather today. I saw him out here, his boy out here, but a little under the weather, not feeling 100%. So he's down. And Juan Fernandez took a ball off his wrist in Lincoln a couple of days ago, catching a ball, came off his wrist. I chatted with Chris Coast about that, and Chris said, we think it's going to be all right, going to be fine. So that's good news there. Your umpires tonight for the Red Hawks Canaries game behind the plate: Mike Victor, Alex Perry. At first, Jeff Head. Good to see Jeff Head, veteran official, umpire, crew chief. He's at third. 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Sioux Falls in those baby blues, Red Hawks in the whites. The first pitch of the game is right down the middle of home plate. It's 7:07 Central Time. 7:07 the first pitch tonight. You know, if Colby Kaiser's going well, if he's inducing some soft contact, we've talked about that before, you know, some weak fly balls, things of that nature, you know, over-the-top ground balls. 80 degrees, breezy, and 80 the conditions here today. Wind blowing out to right field. The 0-2 pitch. Swing and a miss. How about that? Welcome back to the hill, Colby Kaiser. It wasn't fatigue. You know, it wasn't anything like that. Just a quick break for Colby Kaiser, and every pitcher will need a little bit of that. And, you know, the Red Hawks got some arms in here, and Chris Coast has a lot of confidence in Colby Kaiser, and sat down for the inactive, came back through against some live pitching when the team was in Lincoln, Nebraska. There's a ball turned over on Josh Rabel, the ball inside. And so the other day, on Friday, that is, last Friday, threw some live pitching off the mound in Lincoln to his teammates at the plate. Raywald hammers one to right field. This ball hit hard. A line drive bounces off the base of the wall, fielded by Lujano, and that's a 314-foot single. If you ever ask the question, can you hit a ball too hard? That is the answer. Josh Raywald. That thing went from home plate to the base of the right field wall and ricocheted off that wall right into Jesus Lujano's glove, who kept him to a long single. Yeah, Raywalt has just torn up Red Hawks pitching, and he's tearing up everybody, by the way, not just the Red Hawks. This is 89th end of the season. That brings up Jabari Henry. He's set by the right-hander, and the pitch is high for a ball. Yeah, it is a lineup that is as formidable as the Red Hawks lineup, and we know how strong the Hawks lineup is, averaging over 6 runs a game. So there are not a lot of soft spots in this lineup. The pitch from Kaiser, that's a good pitch, bends in there. You're going to have to get crafty. You're going to have to mix some things up. Might have to pitch backwards from time to time. All of that in play. As Chris Coe says, when you got a batter down, you got to put him away. 1-1 pitch, swing and a miss, strike two. Jabari Henry, as Sioux Falls was just here, as we mentioned a week ago, and Henry in that series had 3 doubles in that series, so he was swinging it well. Checking a runner at first, and the pitch out. Henry fouls back. These two teams, 10 games against each other. and they're 5-5 against each other, so they played each other obviously tight. Ball and two strikes on Big Jabari Henry. And the off-speed pitch is low. Jabari Henry comes in. 172 American Association home runs. That is the all-time leader. And a man defending at first base, Jose Sermo, 170. Sermo holding on with Raywald at first. Not a threat to steal, per se. The 2-2 pitch is hit high in the air. Now, wind blowing today to right. I don't know if it's got enough behind it to bring it back playable, but maybe it lands foul or a Velo tire foul ball. Outfielders will have to be aware, certainly on the left side and third base and short, along with left field. And Jabari Henry, 172 home runs, and just when you think maybe the career is, you know, it's fine, nope, he'll go out and slam a bunch more. And this man has been swinging it well for a long time. The fact that three of the top four all-time home run leaders still active, Max Murphy sitting in that fourth place spot. We'll see Max Murphy in Fargo here pretty soon. Henry sends a foul ball. Now the breeze will take this into the stands. Had a chance today, kind of a who's who. I see up in the suites underneath the retired Jake Labor number and Joe Mathis. He popped over to say hi, but Mike Peschel is here today, one of the great Red Hawks players. 2-2 the count on Jabari Henry. And the pitch from Kaiser. Uh-oh, right down the middle of home plate. He struck him out with an off-speed pitch. Colby Kaiser. It's a Kaiser K. Two strikeouts in the top of the first inning, and he froze Jabari. A little off speed right there, and Jabari knew it. Now, how do you know time flies by? I mean, I remember sitting here calling Mike Peschel's games when he was playing. Now, married, children, boys are getting big. But great to see Pesch here at the game tonight. First offering to Mike Hart is away for a ball. Right-hander checks Raywald at first in the pitch. Hart fouls one back. One ball and one strike the count. Colby Kaiser, a good start. We can get past this this big row out of the gate. The top four or five hitters. Nasty. Here's a pop-up right back to the mound. Kaiser makes it over the shoulder catch on the back of the mound. Hey, pitchers aren't supposed to do that. Someone else is. Colby said, I got it. I'll take it. And that is out number three. Like Colby, tall drink, about 6'6". Backpedaling there. Not easy to run on a hill, and he's able to bring it in. No runs, a hit, one left. We're through half inning tonight at Newman. It's 2-0. The Red Hawks are coming to bat. This is Red Hawks baseball.
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0: Third run average. Red Hawks in their white tops, white bottom, white pants today. It's a strike in there to Jesus. Red Hawks just saw Nikolai in the last series here at Newman. Solid pitcher, and he spins a slider in the back door. That's a strike. An effective right-hander, Nikolai Arbach. And now Jesus says, let's hold up here a little second. A little time to breathe here before I take that third pitch. Defensively for the Canaries, Anthony Hall in left, Joe Voss in center, Josh Raywalt in right, Michael Curielli, Cam Hassert, Trevor Arbach, and Mike Hart around the infield, and catching Scott Combs. 0-2 pitch is high. Again, elements in play. You know, here the ball jumps, and a swing and a miss off speed and away. Strikeout of Lujano. A good pitch there from Nikolai Arbach. Brings up Eric Folia. But the ball is going to jump. Yeah, you get one lifted up to right field today, and that's in that jet stream right center or down that right field line that's elevated. And that ball is going to be tough to keep in the park that side. Folia could have broken his bat. No. Foul ball off to the right. Folia cracked his, in the, you know, he's batting near 400, 396 in a Red Hawk uniform, but he got his first home run and, you know, hadn't been back for a long time in that series in Sioux City. Batting 396, Folia sends a fly ball to center. It'll kind of hold this thing up for Joe Voss coming on. Puts it away, and two up and two down. And here's Tripp Clark.
1: Catcher, number 32, Tripp Clark.
0: Tripp Clark chasing a batting title. We'll see what Clark takes a strike. Yeah, what a year for Tripp. When you take away the hamstring tweak that he had, Clark takes a little bit low. Who knows what the whole numbers would be, but and he just there has not been a letdown for Tripp Clark. He's second in the league in batting average. The pitch, Clark, and there's a base hit. Right on cue. Thank you, Tripp. And that brings Jose Sermo to the plate. Yeah, you nestle Tripp Clark in front of Sermo. Oftentimes, one reason why Jose Sermo, who's sitting on history in a Red Hawks uniform every time he jumps to the plate, one reason Sermo got a lot of RBIs, there's some guys in front that are getting on like Tripp Clark. Twenty-nine homers on the year for Jose Sermo today. And Jose, you know, he took himself out of a game against Sioux Falls last week. The knee was acting up, and he's back feeling good. Talked to Chris Coast earlier. In fact, he messaged Chris earlier, says, I'm going to play first base tonight. So he wants the whole thing. Arbach facing Sermo here in the bottom of the first inning of a scoreless game, and he stays away with pitch number one. Again, Sermo, the home run he hit in Lincoln the other day, might still be going, by the way. Right-hander ready on the hill, and the pitch. Again, Arbach, you do the equation, stays away. Wind blowing out to right, man on base, one of the most feared home run hitters at the plate. If Arbach comes in, he's going to have to get that thing on Jose's shoes. The 2-0 pitch. Just a bit outside. That's three balls off the plate. He's probably not going to see much. I also think Jose Sermo, if he does see something here, green light city, baby. The pitch, slings up and in for a strike. He's chased a lot of Red Hawks records, including the home run that he's already tied. Three balls, one strike on Jose Sermo. The check of the runner and the pitch. Oh, my. Took a little something off then. Jose.

0: Jose, big swing, and the count has run full at 3-2. Think of Jose Cermo. He's been around long enough. He gets it. There's no pressure on him. He's just out doing what he can do. Clark will take off with the pitch 0. Mike Hart playing behind Clark. The payoff pitch is fouled back off of the facade. Oh! Hopefully she's all right. She took a little. It'll foul ball. Be good. And she wore that. Child behind her got it. Rowdy's making sure everybody's okay down there. I'm going to do it again. 3-2 the count on Cermo. The pitch, he walked it and stayed away. And Jose didn't chase. He'll take that free pass. And that'll bring up Matt Kroon. Matt Kroon homered in back-to-back days Friday and Saturday in Lincoln, Nebraska. Kroon's got power to right. He homered in Lincoln. One of those home runs was a line drive to right field. A ball hit that way today, as I mentioned, with some elevation, might leave the park. Two on, two out, bottom of one. The pitch, Kroon takes up and in. Matt batting 344 officially on the year. When you add his week in Cleburne, the early of the season. 5 home runs on the air for Kroon. Lobato pitch is inside, ball 2. Yeah, Kroon, 344 average, 52 hits, 29 runs, 12 doubles, 5 homers, 33 runs batted in. Clark at second, Cermo at first. Hawks trying to get on the board here with 2 outs in the first inning. The pitch is outside, ball 3. And on deck, you got Dylan Thomas. I love this matchup because both lineups are so dangerous, 1 through 9. Every one of the, that's why Sioux Falls and Fargo-Moorhead. Katie barred the door. Coondog got a green light on 3-0. That takes a strike, not the one he wanted. Anthony Hall, medium man, regular spot left field. Voss can track him down in center. Ray Walt, deep and right. 3-1 pitch. Oh, and Matt couldn't hold up. Tried to, just couldn't. Bat got going, so now another full count for Nikolai Arbach against the Red Hawks hitter. This time of night, too, with the sunshine, the sun, of course, setting in the west. It gets in the eyes of the right side, right field. Runners will take off with the pitch. And the payoff pitch is a strike 3 called at the knees. He got it as Arbach snuck one in there for his second strike out of the inning. The Red Hawks are out. No runs, 1 hit. They lead 2. And after an inning of play, Fargo-Moorhead nothing, Sioux Falls nothing. 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
0: Now we go to the top of the second inning. Each team gets at least one runner on base. The Canaries got one on. Good-looking crowd here today at Newman. They're ready for a week in August, and Next week, of course, we're going to flip that calendar. It's going to be September. And a handful of games in September. And then it'll be playoff time. And everybody trying. Two teams have locked their spot. And that is Milwaukee and Lake Country. And that's in the East Division. The West, wide open right now. Kansas City, 51 wins. Winnipeg, 47. Red Hawks, 46. Sioux Falls, 43. Sioux City, 41. Lincoln, 38. Here's Michael Curiali in Kaiser. Kind of pick up where he left off in the first. First offering is away. Ball and no strikes. The pitch is popped up. Now the wind is going to bring this to right field down the line. Coming on, and Lujano makes the catch. For that UND party deck down the right field line. Those available for you. Got some groups. Got a couple of great areas here at Newman. The Surfside Patio. The UND party deck. Thriving field level lounge. All season long. Andrew's been connecting you to that. Teresa, good to see Ryland here today. Oh, he's running the clock and stuff. All right, good. There's Kyle doing his thing. Eli, got our director of Red Hawks Broadcasting, got the sharpest haircut. That's a $100 haircut that Eli Swanson has today. Here's a 0-1 pitch away to Anthony Hall. Everybody jealous here in the press box. Colby Kaiser shakes off the first, okays the second. His battery mate, Trip Clark, just a bit outside, 2-1 the count. The 2-1 delivery is sailing away, bowl three. Caden and AJ got Ryan and George, the whole crew up here. Camera folks are the best in the business. Pretty proud of the operation here at Newman. Those of you that are tuning in on AA Baseball TV, the 3-1 pitch is low, and there's a one-out base runner for Sioux Falls. And those on 740 The Fan, our flagship home, for as long as you can possibly imagine. That one always called The Fan. Yeah, they called The Ticket the first couple of years. It's the 31st season of Red Hawks baseball. This is the week. I'll be telling you tonight about the promotions coming up. There are some big nights at Newman. First pitch, look out. Ooh, netting caught that. Big swing there for Trevor Achenbaugh. Now, for Mike Meyer, who's the manager of Sioux Falls, how comforting is it? You know, when you have a Josh Raywell in that two-hole, Jabari Henry, the power, Mike Hart. There's a breaking pitch away. Curiali's had an all-star season. Anthony Hall is on first right now, walking. Achenbaugh's numbers aren't there, but still dangerous, man. You can't sleep on Trevor Achenbaugh's bat. Same thing with Scott Combs. The numbers aren't huge, but again, can hurt you. There's a pitch high, and you certainly don't want to lose these Canaries. Some teams, you might have a little margin, but for teams like Sioux Falls that put up a lot of runs, margin for error is small. Can't get away with facing guys when having one or two guys on in an inning. The throw to first, at stepping back in the bag is Anthony Hall. They don't run as the Canaries as much as Sioux City, say. They have an identity for Sioux City. A 2-1 the count. Man, the pitch to Achenbaugh. Swing and a miss. Good breaking pitch there from Kaiser. But some teams that may not, and the Canaries have a couple guys that'll take a bag, but you ever notice some teams that have power guys at the plate, they don't run as much. Teams like that, the mentality is we got a guy in first, he's in scoring position. 2-2 pitch, popped out, that'll reach the top of Newman.
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0: So the count to 2-2, one out, top of the second, scoreless. Checking the runner in the pitch. Hit the dirt. Good block by Tripp Clark. Count runs full. Big thank you to ZD's Italian American for being part of this season's restaurant team. Family-owned restaurant, ZD's, ZITI, handmade comfort food. I looked at, though, the crew was just tearing into it. It looked phenomenal pasta today. Payoff pitch coming. Uh-oh, strike three. He dropped another one right into the plate. That's the same pitch. It's enough to freeze him that he got Jabari Henry out with last inning. You see it up, and all of a sudden, boom, cuts down, sinks right across the plate. As I mentioned, Colby showing some nice command early on tonight here at Newman. Well, the third strikeout of the game for Colby Kaiser. Here's Scott Combs, and Combs takes a pitch away. Ziti's, try their lasagna and spaghetti, and of course their own Ziti and more. Amazing pasta recipes. Keep you coming back. Private dining and meeting space, too, for if you got some special occasions, like the Joneses' wedding anniversary. That'd be a good spot for that. 1-0 pitch. Check swing. Did he go? No, says Alex Perry, the first base umpire. Check ZD's, ZITI, on social media, or come home to ZD's at the Lights in West Fargo. So, Combs does not go around. Hitting at a 224 pace on the season, the right-hander Kaiser checking the runner and now throws over, a little disengagement. Two and oh the count. Slight breeze blowing out. Parking lots are full because school is back in session on the campus. Here's a line drive base hit by Combs. On to second goes Anthony Hall. Now the second hit of the game for Sioux Falls. And like I said, Combs in numbers at 224 in that 8-hole, but a good solid single there. And here's the guy that you have a little issue with. And he's as dangerous a 9-hole hitter as there is in this league. And as I say that now, Chris Ghost is going out to talk with Colby Kaiser. Why? Joe Boss, former St. Thomas kid, it's a good young ball. Got a whip-like swing, got enough power, possesses speed, hitting at a 280 pace, six homers, and he's hit a couple off Fargo Moorhead. And this message here is maybe how to pitch to Joe Boss, or maybe a remembrance of this is how we're going to approach Joe. There are runners on. Boss homered in a couple of extra base hits last week when the Red Hawks played Sioux Falls here. And he pulled a exclamation point home run over the wall in right field. So the Red Hawks tug over to that right side, and now time is called by Boss. Yeah, big right-handed batters going oppo today. Benefits hitter. Left-handed batters pulling balls to right. Dangerous. Now you got a left-handed hitter that can pull the ball with the best of them, that front side. So where does Red Hawks throw him? A little high and away out of the gate. Scoreless in the top of the second. Kaiser leans in. And now ready. Pitch, there's a strike. Cam Hassert, the new additions to the club, is on deck. One ball, one strike. Boss with 85 hits, 61 runs, 14 doubles, 4 triples, and 6 homers on the year. 1-1 pitch is inside. Doesn't chase. You know how we say Wednesday nights are college nights? Well, the Red Hawks have changed it up. Now they're saying all remaining home games are college nights. Boss pulls one foul up the first baseline. That's right. All remaining Red Hawks home games are college nights here at Newman. Present your valid college ID. Get a first base bleacher ticket for just $6. Get your friends coming out of those the dorms or campus. Just pop on over to the ballpark and take in some baseball. One big family here at Newman. 2-2 the count with two outs and two on in a scoreless game. Kizer, the set and the pitch. He is away. Runners will take off here. Hawks had the same situation in the bottom of the first. Runners at first and second and a full count on a batter. And he took a cold third strike. We'll see if Kizer can put away Joe Voss. The payoff pitch, fouled away. Rovello Tire foul ball. 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V-O-S. Kizer, deep breath. And the pitch home. Swing and a miss. Oh, it's a special K for Colby Kizer. Came back off speed and got the strikeout. And Kizer with four strikeouts already here tonight. For Sioux Falls, no runs, one hit. They strand two. We go to the bottom of two. Hawks nothing, Canaries nothing. This is Red Hawks baseball.
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0: Bottom of the second, Red Hawks in action all week long into next week. And again, Saturday, North Fargo's going to be pretty full, including the fabulous Fargo Dome, where the NDSU Bison get their season underway against Jacksonville State. But also on Saturday, it's all part of Fan Appreciation Weekend here coming up the weekend. Saturday, all tickets just $10. And you can sit wherever you find in the ballpark for $10. If no one else has that ticket already, but just $10. Not to mention a free 12-ounce soft drink or draft beer with your ticket purchase on Saturday. But that's just a part of big Fan Appreciation Weekend. Dylan Thomas will start things off for Fargo-Moorhead here in the bottom of the second inning in a scoreless game, and Thomas sends one on the first pitch to center field. Kind of holds up and parachutes into the breeze. Voss makes the catch. Yeah, the pitchers, both Arbach for Sioux Falls and Colby Kizer for the Red Hawks, if you induce fly balls off left-handed batters to left center and left field, that breeze today that's blowing out to right is going to help you out. Brian Fuentes, meanwhile, guy can spray the field. One of the toughest outs this year in the Red Hawks lineup, this man, Brian Fuentes, takes a strike. Not afraid to bat with two strikes. He can stay alive in counts and at-bats by fouling pitches off. We've seen some long, lengthy at-bats for Brian this summer, as he takes outside for a ball, but in one the count, good eye at the plate. Consistently been in that 270 to 280 range 66 hits, 7 homers. Fuentes takes inside. Couple of balls and a strike. I was chatting with this past weekend, connecting with Eli Swanson, our director of broadcasting, as Fuentes lines the ball to left field, and it is a dive. No! Ball drops. It's a base hit. Good attempt by Anthony Hall, who made some catches last week against Red Hawks in left field. This time, that ball able to get down. A great effort from Anthony Hall, but a one-out single for the Red Hawks. Brings up Michael Snyder. Again, Hall, tremendous defensive outfielder. Time in that, good dive, just couldn't secure it. But I was talking with Eli, and as we were kind of starting to connect the television side of the Red Hawks baseball, said some folks were here working on the scoreboard, and Snyder takes a strike. And I don't know if that's what it is or if that's just part of the crew's new design, but that is sharp. Today, the graphics on the scoreboard in left center field, you got a nice backdrop with that player's busting out. Snyder rips a ball to straightaway center, but right at Joe Voss. Good wood by Michael Snyder. Here's out number two. Yeah, so I bet you when night falls here and it gets dark, that scoreboard, that new design, that new backdrop out, that's going to jump. Love that. Batter here is Aiden Byrne, another guy with oppo power, I should say. Scoreless bottom of the second. Arbach, the right-hander, delivers. And here's a base knock into left field by Aiden Byrne. Well, the Red Hawks not wasting any time. So Aiden Byrne jumps in that first offering. Two men are on, and now you go to the top of the order in Jesus Lujano. Snuck that through the old 5-6 hole to Aiden Byrne. Be remiss if I didn't give a shout out. Did an event yesterday. Big shout out to the Memory Cafe here in Fargo. It was a classic car show. I got to MC and bumped into a lot of great people. The Bay Area couple, they said they don't miss a Red Hawks game. They tune in. The pitch to Lujano was a strike. So, Jack, we got our ears on all the time. Two out, two on. Hawks could use another big knock here. There's a pitch high and away. Yeah, I'm getting messages in from some fans tonight saying, love the scoreboard. Yeah, it's sharp. One ball, one strike on Lujano. Arbach checking the runner in the pitch home. Jesus, good eye. It's a tough pitch down in the zone. Jesus has the salmon cleats on tonight. Those jump up. See if he can't find some grass in that outfield. The 2-1. Just a bit outside, and it's three balls and a strike on Jesus Lujano. And you got a pretty good hitter in Eric Filia waiting on deck. A large pitch error for Nikolai Arbach. Can Jesus get something to barrel here on a 3-1 count? The pitch, he swings and fouls it off to the left. That's that patented Jesus Lujano. I'm going to shoot this ball the opposite way into left field stroke. And because Lujano can spray that side, Anthony Hall, the left fielder, is actually playing Jesus like a right-handed pull hitter right now. They leave him all of center left center. Runners will take off, payoff pitch, fouled back, and we'll do it again. He's still got time to hit the road, catch an event. A lot of big things happening across the great state of North Dakota. Explore the outdoors and make memories. Your next adventure is waiting at hellond.com. Brian Fuentes will lead from second. Byrne from first, and here's a line drive. Base hit off the bat of Lujano. Fuentes is coming in to score, and the Red Hawks draw first blood. It's 1-0 Fargo-Moorhead. Nice stroke for Jesus Lujano. Good swing. His 56th run batted into the season. Just went down and got it. And the batter is Eric Folia. A two-out knocks for Fargo Moorhead. Two-out RBI for the Red Hawks this season. It has been a staple. The batter, Folia, in the pitch. Strike. No, yes. A little delayed call there from Mike Fichter, the umpire. Runners at first and third. The pitch. Folia sends a ball. That's going to get down to base hit left field. Aiden Burns scores, and the Red Hawks lead it 2-0 here in the bottom of two. Folia just flat-out hits. I mean, can flat-out hit. Swings, goes right over short to shallow left center field. His eighth run batted into the season. And now the second leading hitter in the league, Tripp Clark, who's already one for one today. Arbach a peek at second, and the pitch home. Clark sends a rocket to left field, and that, though, caught by Anthony Hall. Well, the Red Hawks got some lumber going here in the second inning. They are out, but the Red Hawks push across two runs on four hits and leave two. After two complete tonight from Newman, it's Fargo Moorhead 2, Sioux Falls nothing. 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
8: Let's go back to the yard. Here's Jack Michaels.
0: Well, the Red Hawks got a couple of runs on the board. Good to see that. And some clutch hits. Eric Folia, Ryan Fuentes, Jesus Lujano. Well, Fuentes, two and Byrne. Takiya Fargo called to the bullpen. Ooh, had a wasp in here. Bryce Brasfield is on for the Red Hawks here in the top of the third inning. So the opener, again to Colby Kaiser, going to get him back stretched out. But a good two innings, two productive, efficient, command-filled innings for Colby Kaiser. He gives way to Bryce Brasfield, another one of those great young arms. So Kaiser, two innings, two hits, four strikeouts, one walk. Here's Brasfield. Top of the order, Cam Hassert leading it off, takes a strike. Just to foreshadow tonight's Mount Rushmore top four, just keep in mind this batter, Hassert. The pitch is low. Well, Hassert has the four hits in the Sioux Falls uniform. One of them a home run. It was a walk-off homer that he hit at home. That was going to feel good for Cam. Opposite field walk-off homer a few nights ago. Hassert takes a strike. 2-2 the count. Speaking of command, Bryce Brasfield certainly has shown that in his first season as a pro. But can you put away these canaries? Here's a liner into right field, a base hit by Hassert. And as I mentioned, that's the key. Get to two strikes. Can you put these guys away? And they are, at times, tough to put away. Batters Josh Raywald. Much like we talk about when Clark, whoever's hitting in front of Sermo, you get out in front of Jose, you feel good as a Red Hawk fan. I'm sure the Canaries are the same way. You get somebody on when this guy comes to the plate, they feel pretty good. Raywald takes the ball outside. Raywald in the first inning in a line drive from home plate to the base of the right field wall. Long single. The pitch. That's a good-looking offering. Catches the outside corner. Boy, Bryce Brasfield. I would say if he can stay there, he might have success. The problem, Raywald, last week against the Hawks here, he had a few hits to left field the opposite way. There's the snap throw to first, and Hassert is back. Key with Josh, and I'll use the Jeff Bittiger term, what he said about him. He makes stadiums look small. If you can get him to get one on the ground to a position player, Brasfield goes away again, ball two. Right-hander Bryce Brasfield. The pitch. Oh, got a swing. That's strike two. A little up in the zone. 92 up in the zone. And again, you find yourself in this spot. Can you put away the Sioux Falls hitters? He had two strikes on Hassert. Hassert was able to pull one into right field. And he slides one inside for a ball. 3-2 now on Josh Raywald. Red Hawks leading 2-0. But Sioux Falls starting to build something here in the top of three. The pitch, swing and a miss. He did it. He put him away. Bryce Brasfield puts away Raywald. That's a huge out early in this game. And now Jabari Henry. Fans, check those tickets. Don't throw them away. You leave the ballpark. Hold on to them. You can present the ticket back. 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The pitch, hot smash into left field off the bat of Jabari Henry. He induced the ground ball. Problem was, pulled her through the old 5-6 hole to left field in the Canaries, who've had traffic today. By these two teams, offensively, they just match up. You see a lot of games like this with Fargo Moorhead and Sioux Falls. One team scores, the other one puts some on. So one out, here's Mike Hart. So Hart, a little char on that bat handle, get a little grip, and Bryce Brasfield had a conversation with Tripp Clark. And we'll see if Bryce can induce another ground ball here, but hopefully to a position player. Mike Hart, another good year for Mike Hart in pro ball. Swing and a miss. Oh, Brasfield came with a little heat. Mike Hart also serves as the hitting coach for the Canaries. Check of the runner. Man, the pitch. Breaking pitch. Blocked by Clark. Runner going to take off, and he'll make it. That'll go down as a wild pitch. Well, you still keep a double play in order, as Henry stated first. I look over at first base right now. On to third, here goes Hassert. There's 342 American Association home runs sitting at first base right now. Sermo holding on with Henry. 1-1 the count to Mike Hart, and the pitch fouled away. In fact, if I'm a fan of the American Association and those two guys, best of buddies, Henry pitched to Sermo in the All-Star Home Run Derby this year, of which Jose won. I would snap a photo of those two dudes at first base right now because those are number one and number two all-time in homers. And just chatting it up. Ball and two strikes and Hart, and the pitch home. Just a bit down and away. For the time being, 2-0 Fargo-Moorhead, but Sioux Falls threatening. Here's a ground ball. Might be two. Let's see. Byrne has it. Goes to second for one. No relay throw to first. It'll be an RBI. Fielder's choice for Mike Hart. Canaries are on the board, trailing at 2-1. Ball just not hit hard enough to get two out of it. 6-4 to record Henry out. 55th run batted in for Mike Hart. And the batter here is Michael Curiali. And it's kind of a slow chopper, Bernie. Bernsey tried to come in hard and get it, and he did. Just too slowly to turn two. Now you just try to get out number three, and Curiali takes the ball away. So the Red Hawks lead cut in half. Brassfield's pitch is hit in the air to right field. This is trouble on a day like today. High fly ball inside the fair pole. It is gone. A home run off the bat of Michael Curiali, an opposite field homer. And just like that, Sioux Falls has taken a 3-2 lead. Right-handers going to right with elevation, as we talked about today. And breeze blowing out to right, no doubt about it. His 14th home run of the season. And the Canaries have taken a one-run lead. And Curiali has swung it well against the Red Hawks this year also. First pitch swinging, foul back is Anthony Hall. Yeah, Jesus Lujano was in right field the minute he saw the elevated ball to right. Yeah, he's going to pull out. The breeze dying down a little bit. Here's another smoke ball, but out in the front side, pole side, that's out of play. Stops a car at Albright Boulevard. And with school back in session, North Dakota State, the parking lot behind Albright Boulevard, which is beyond right field, is packed. Ball fouled off the end of the bat off Anthony Holm. Brassfield from the set, the pitch, Hall takes high. Heard Bob Roars talking about this a moment ago. We'll talk to more about it, but it's not too early to think about season tickets for 2027. Ball foul. Purchase season tickets or renew your season tickets now, and it's a great deal. If the Red Hawks clinch a playoff spot, your 2026 playoff tickets are included in that package of the renewal. Swing and a miss, and Brooksfield went to the off-speed stuff and got the strikeout. But Sioux Falls gets three runs on three hits, no one left. The big blow, the home run from Michael Curiali. 2.5 for the books. New score, Sioux Falls 3, Fargo-Moorhead 2. This is Red Hawks baseball.
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0: Well, the Red Hawks, a 2-0 lead. Now it's a 3-2 deficit. A lot of baseball left, and obviously when you've got two good offenses going toe-to-toe, that's, you know, I don't know if three's the number either tonight. Jack Michaels back at Newman Outdoor Field. Broadway Joe Heinen producing our game. Game two of this series tomorrow night. Thomas Dormany and Kyle Krieger. How about that matchup tomorrow night? Fans here, decked out in their Red Hawks red. That team store has got all the goodies for you. Stop on down. Open game day, that team store. Another wood chippers game coming up in the front window. Here's Jose Sermo. Sermo leading off the bottom of the third inning. Red Hawks trailing by a run. The pitch is inside to Jose. He did not see much in his first at bat to swing it. A two-run home run by Michael Cariani of Sioux Falls, giving the Canaries a lead. Ball, no strikes, and Jose. The pitch is outside. Ball two. Yeah, what hopefully isn't missed on Sermo, and my thanks to Ryland, who puts together all the Sermo charts for me here. A 2-0 delivery fouled away off of the catcher Combs, is that, and Chris Coast and I talked about, yeah, he's tied for the most home runs for Red Hawk with Jesse Korobek with 29, so he's one away from owning it outright. But, you know, he's chasing Daryl Motley's RBI record in a season. You know, Mott had 103, and granted fewer games, but 103 in 1996. Couple of balls and a strike on Sermo. The pitch from Arbach is away. Ball three. Sermo hitting left-handed against the right-handed pitcher. He's 21 runs away from tying Zach Penpraise for the most runs in a season. That might be a little tough, but we'll see. 3-1 pitch. Inside, he walked him. So Jose, this is how you also get to hit 327 and 330 as he takes some free passes, and he's... It's an unselfish player, Jose Sermo. He knows that he is not going to get a lot to swing at. But instead of trying to extend and get out and force him to get back, he just takes his free pass. And now it's up to the other Red Hawks to knock him around. Matt Kroon, the batter. Arbach, the pitch. And he comes back with a strike to Matt Kroon. But back to Jose. His OPS is over 1,000, 1106. That right now is currently first Red Hawks record single season. Kroon sees one away, and it is. Daryl Motley had an OPS. When you talk about your on-base and your slugging added together, that's Motts was 1091, and Jose's at 1106. One ball, one strike, and Matt Kroon, the pitch. I mean, looked like he held, and he did. Little check swing. If I tell you, at this age, if any of us tried that, we got obliques, ribs, probably a quad pull, a ham on the couch for just a great check by Matt Kroon. A lot of his body was moving, able to hold up. 2-1 pitch, hit sharply to short, might be a double play. To second for one, relay to first is not in time. Kroon hustling down the line. Great hustle, Matt Kroon. They get the lead runner, Sermo. But at least Matt stays out of the double play, and it gives Dylan Thomas a chance to bat here with a man on and one out. A good turn by Achenbaugh. Ball not hit extremely hard. Back to Jose. The record for total bases in a season is 229, set by Joe Mathis. And you know, Jose coming in tonight with 206. Thomas takes a strike. Good pitch. Cuts its knees. I know that some of those marks, you know, were done by players who played in, you know, fewer regular season games, certainly. And Thomas fights one off and sends a souvenir. Watch out. There we go. 0-2 the count of Dylan Thomas. Three two, Canaries leading by a run here in the bottom half of the third inning. Arbach ahead, the pitch, and Thomas sends. Now this one is hit hard to second. Achenbaugh to Hassert. Hassert and throws it away to first because he was taken out by Matt Kroon. So it'll be a fielder's choice for Dylan Thomas. 4-6 on the putout. A legal kind of takeout slide. So Matt Kroon, boy, not only hustled down the line to stay out of a double play, then as a base runner was able to get down to second and disrupt a would-be inning-ending double play, which buys Fuentes an at-bat. So he just kind of got down and straight in, and he forced the shortstop, Cam Hassert, to kind of sidestep him. Have you seen some of the video? If you've watched some baseball back in the day, 60s, 70s, 80s, those takeout slides at second, Fuentes takes a spinning pitch away. Legal slides I'm talking about. I'm not talking about the high cleats, which happened even also in the 60s and some of the. Checking a runner in the pitch. Fuentes takes down and in. It's my shortstop's like Ozzie Smith. You'd see a lot of video and posters of Ozzie where he's leaping in the air throwing because you've got guys trying to take him out at short. Hawks down a run, two outs, trying to get one back here in the bottom of the third. There's a strike on the outside corner to Fuentes. Brian singled last inning, one for one. Also came around to score last inning. But yeah, you go down straight into a fielder, and now you've got to push off that bag. Just disrupting that relay. 2-1 pitch, Fuentes golfs it away. Maury would always tell stories where if you stay straight up and you don't get down, you're getting that ball right in the middle of your forehead from a shortstop throwing to first. 2-2 the count in Fuentes. See if Brian gets something to lift to the right side of the diamond. Well, he does. He sends it high in the air. The wind is taking it back. It's back near the wall. It is up and it is over the fence, is it? It's got to be Mars Trucking Town. Right on cue. Brian Fuentes, a two-run shot to right field. And the Red Hawks have taken a 4-3 lead. How about that? He got it up and out over the outstretched glove of Josh Raywalt in right. Brian Fuentes has given the Hawks a lead with his eighth home run of the season. As we said, those righties hitting to the right, that's a Marge shirt going out here at the booth tonight. Let's make someone a happy fan. We go down here. Here we go. So a track it down Marge shirt. There you go. Now Curiali hits one to right in the top of the inning. Fuentes counters with a two-run homer in the bottom half. And here's Michael Snyder. And Snyder pulls the cover off a ball and a foul ball to left. Talk about Fuentes. He's got oppo power. Now today, as I said, and the wind's come down a little bit, but boy, that's, yeah, Newman Outdoor Field. You pop that thing up to right, and it gets awfully short in a hurry. And he had a little gusto behind it. The difference is, I think, 80% of the fans here at the stadium thought Josh Raywalt, who's as tall as the fence, it seems, was going to go up and bring that one back. There's a pitch outside, and he almost did. I mean, Raywalt's about, what, 6'4", 6'5", 6'6"? And he had timed it. He had time to get back, and then made that leap and just got past him. 2-1 pitch, sails high. Ball three to Michael Snyder. The home run heroes. A lot of this season's home run heroes. The Village Family Service Center thanking the Red Hawks and West Eggers Development. Snyder sends a fly. Those home run heroes. Shields, Twin City Garage Door, to name a couple. High fly ball, shallow right, back to make the catch is Achenbaugh, the second baseman, and that's out number three. But Brian Fuentes hits one out of the park, and you could thank Matt Kroon for staying out of a double play and also disrupting one for Fuentes to have that at bat. 4-3 Red Hawks lead after three. This is Red Hawks baseball.
13: For as long as we can remember, the diamond is where legends are made. 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You know, the one with a diamond on it. So next time you're witnessing the pitching duel of your life, an all-out slugfest, or just a good hometown game, go for the diamond beer. 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
0: To the moon here on AA Baseball TV and 740 The Fan. They're showing a great shot of the moon. One of those days where you get the moon on one side, probably got a little sun left on another. Elements in play, a little breeze blowing to right. Brian Fuentes hitting a two-run home run. I will go back, though, to the little things that help you win baseball games. And we are so used to, you know, obviously the home run is great. And Brian Fuentes, yes, outstanding. But again, if you don't have a guy beating a would-be double play out, that doesn't happen. You don't have a guy breaking up a would-be inning any double play, that doesn't happen. And that's... You know, consistently when you play ball like that, that's what winning is about. And that's what we saw that inning. So, pretty good stuff. Here's Bryce Brasfield against Achenbaugh. First pitch ball, second pitch high, 2-0. Well, it's a Tuesday, so 873 points. Should we do that for every accepted answer today in our Mount Rushmore top four? There's ball three. Now, the key here, obviously, for Bryce, come back here and get some outs. But he's falling behind Achenbaugh 3-0. When Cam Hassert came to the plate for Sioux Falls, as I predict, I said, now keep that name in mind as the 3-0 pitch is a strike. Outside of the beginning and the end of a last name, your top four human beings of all time who have double S in their name, in the last name, there's a strike two, and it's 3-2. Double S, but it can't start, well, not many names do start with SS, but it can't end with SS. It's got to be in the middle of a last name somewhere, anywhere but, you know, the beginning or the binning to or ending to. Double S, like Hassert, H-A-S-S-E-R-T. The payoff pitch, swing and a miss, he struck him out as Brasfield. Oh, Bryce Brasfield, a strikeout. Okay, I got to choose Brasfield. We started this game with a Hassert, and Brasfield a strikeout, as in Bryce Brasfield, B-R-A-S-S-F-I-E-L-D. Top four, Mount Rushmore, human beings of all time, no Googling. The pitch, Combs takes a strike. 80 people out of 100 randomly at the mall would have to know who it is. No fictitious names, no movie character names or sitcom character. Those are the rules. Swing and a miss, and Brasfield is ahead 0-2. So your Mount Rushmore of human beings. The beginning of time. Who's on your... Now, sports, certainly. Those might get you extra points if they're athletes. 0-2 the count on Combs. Ooh, and Brassfield rearing back, 91 and high. Marquise Grissom. Oh, EP chiming in early on. That's a good double S somewhere in the middle. The pitch.

0: Brassfield got enough of that velo, mixes that with that breaking pitch. Good combination platter. Here's Joe Voss. The pitch, breaking pitch, ball. And it's a last name game, by the way. Top four last name game. Oh, Katie, good to have you on board tonight. Says, my Mount Rushmore last name with two S's. Not at the beginning, not at the end, but somewhere in between in the last name. Does David Hasselhoff, is that a top four? 2-0 the count on Voss and ball three. You're being careful with Joe Voss for good reason. And again, the game is not can you name someone. It's a Mount Rushmore, four greatest people. There's a strike. So this is, you know, this is the four greatest, notable, most popular. That's the game. 3-1 the count on Voss. The pitch, strike two as Brassfield buries a strike on the outside corner. Mark Messier. Payoff pitch, foul back, Lionel Messier. Oh, that's legit. Chad, good call. Maury would say, we think you're playing with children. The green table section chiming in tonight from Newman. 3-2 the count. 4-3 the score. Red Hawks had the lead. Canaries at the plate. The payoff pitch from Brassfield. Just a bit high. He walked it. Sioux Falls with a two-out base runner. David Hasselhoff is pretty popular. I mean, very notable guy. I mean, he was pretty. Well, now you go to Cam Hassard, and here's a ground ball hit back. Oh, scooped up by Brassfield. He flips it to first. Bryce kept that glove open wide. Ball bounced right in there, and Brassfield fielding his position on the hill. A little short hop, and bloop, he got it. Popped it over to first, and that's all for the Canaries here in the fourth inning. No runs, no hits. They leave a runner. We played 3.5 from Newman. Our score, Fargo-Moorhead 4, Sioux Falls 3. This is Red Hawks baseball.
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0: A beautiful night here of baseball, professional baseball in the American Association at Newman Outdoor Field. As we go to the bottom half of the fourth inning, Red Hawks will send Aiden Byrne, Jesus Lujano, and Eric Felia.
5: Stop.
0: Number 3, Aiden Byrne. Our junior PA announcer knocking that out. Those of you viewing it on AA Baseball TV, you saw a little glimpse there of that designs and graphics of the scoreboard left center field, chock full of some good information out there. Getting a lot of response from folks tuning in that are DMing me in various ways how much they enjoy that new look.

0: As Aiden Burns swings and fouls off the first pitch. Aiden got a base hit on the first pitch to him in the second. He pulled it to left field. So he looked to ambush the first one here. Got a spinning pitch and fouled it away. Dusk settling in here at the ballpark. Burn with now 71 hits on the year. Not a guy with good oppo power. We've seen him triple to right center. And Aiden sits on that one and fouls back. Nikolai Arbach, who came in 2-1 in the year with a 6.75 earned run average. He has a couple strikeouts, a couple of walks today, and yielded 4 runs on 6 hits. All of those runs earned. The Red Hawks have scored an RBI hits from Jesus Lujano and Eric Filia, and a 2-run home run from Brian Fuentes. 0-2 pitch, take it inside. Scoreboard today, we take a look. Winnipeg wins the completed game that was suspended last night with Kansas City. Win it in 10 innings today, 6-5. 1-2 pitch, just a bit high and tied. In that night game, Kansas City has a 3-0 lead on Winnipeg in the fourth inning. 2-2 the count on Aiden Byrne. And a pitch. Byrne pops it up behind second. Breeze going to pull it out. Center fielder Joe Voss coming in, and Voss has it for the out. The one away. Milwaukee and Lincoln tied at 1, and if you're Lincoln, you're starting to get into that Fisher Cut bait. They're 5 games out of 4th place. Sioux Falls is sitting at 4th. Top 4 make the postseason. Lincoln is 5 games behind Sioux Falls, so they got some climbing to do. Here's Lujano, and Jesus takes that away. Let me tell you, don't sleep on Jesus Lujano's bat either. He got sneaky power, Lujano. The pitch, and he pulls a base hit into right field, and Jesus is back to being Jesus Lujano. Took an offer a few days ago in Sioux City. Got a rest day, and now, he's back to swinging it. Here's Eric Filia. Filia 1-for-2 with an RBI tonight. He singled to left center. Hart holding on with Lujano at first. Arbach checks that runner at 1B in the pitch home. Filia takes a off-speed pitch a little in. Lake Country is double up Kane County, 6-3 in the sixth inning tonight in Oconomowoc. 4-3 here, Red Hawks lead. The pitch, Filia trying to sit on that one and fouls it. One ball, one strike on Eric Filia. Two teams again at it tomorrow night, same time, 7:02. And also Thursday night, then Milwaukee comes to town over the weekend, then Winnipeg comes to town. Here's the one ball, one strike, no throw to first. Just joined us, our Mount Rushmore Jacks top 4 in the fourth. We looked at Hassert, H-A-S-S-E-R-T for Sioux Falls, and Bryce Brassfield, B-R-A-S-S-I-F-I-E-L-D. Here. Mount Rushmore, the people's last name, Filia, turns on one, stay fair, no. Pulled foul down the right field line. Top 4 people of all time whose last name is an S-S in it, but not at the beginning or nor not at the end. Got to be somewhere in the middle. Jody Messina. I guess for that matter, you've just triggered Mike Musina. Donna, Mama D. 1-2 the count on Eric Filia, the pitch. And he stays alive, fouls it back. I don't know, Henry Kissinger. Nice call. Jessica, good to have you with us tonight. Jim Kleinsaucer, tremendous. tremendous call. Carrington, North Dakota, Viking, former UND standout. Our producer, Joe Heine, will vote on all these, hopefully come up with an answer at the end. Hawks leading 4-3, trying to get something going here as Felea takes high. On deck, Trip Clark. Mark Messier is certainly climbing the charts coming in. Caleb, good call on that one. Two balls and two strikes on Felea. The set by Arbach in the pitch. Oh, he got a nasty pitch. 75. That thing floated up. Went kind of from mid-range to the top, off speed. A big strikeout right there for Nikolai Arbach. His third strikeout of the game, and here's Trip Clark. Now, we saw Fuentes flip one over the fence in right field as a right-handed batter. Trip Clark's got some backside pop, too. The pitch and taken away. And if you're going to throw middle away to guys like Clark, Fuentes, better get that thing off the plate. Trip Clark, we've seen him extend on some balls this year to right field with power. Raywald playing a step back, in fact, in right. There's a throw to first. Lujano is back. And now what do we have, a balk? So a balk. And on to second goes Lujano. This. And Nikolai asking for and nodding. And maybe a twitch and then a toss. So a base hit here could put a run in for Fargo Moorhead. They look to second, and the 1-0 pitch. Clark sat on that one and pulls it foul. Chris Coast has been involved in so many games as a player or manager. Foul balls, he just has that casual lean in, goes behind him. Of course, we all know here, balls are trying to seek out our man, cameraman Nate, back in that tunnel. 1-1, Clark takes high, ball two. Bill Russell coming in now in a fever pitch. A great call. I would think that might be a top four. Two S's side by side, yeah. You guys have done great tonight on a Tuesday. Got the thinking toques on. Looking at Red Hawks. Is four the number tonight? The way these two teams play? I don't know. See if Trip Clark can drive in Jesus Lujano. The pitch, good eye, Trip. Now, do you want to? You have first base open if you're Arbach, but on deck is Jose Sermo. And if you size all that up, my guess is Trip Clark might get a pitch to hit right here on this pitch. Here it comes, and he sends it to left center field, hit fairly well and fairly deep, and that's going to split the alley, and Trip Clark is rounding first. He's on his way to second. It's an RBI double for Trip Clark, and the Red Hawks have a 5-3 lead. How about that? His second hit of the game, and Trip Clark knew it. 3-1 pitch. And Sermo sitting in the wing. Certainly Arbach didn't want to give up a free pass. He just tried to get one past Trip Clark, and not this season, the way that kid is swinging it. And now you've got Jose Sermo, and now first base again remains unoccupied as Clark trades spots with Jesus Lujano. Now we'll see if Jose gets something here to barrel. The pitch, swing and a foul back. Well, he got one on the first pitch. Well, those kids from Waco, those former San Angelo collegians, they can swing it. One strike on Jose Sermo. Ooh, my changeup, and Jose trying to sit on that and send it to Duluth out in front. No, Jose down 0-2. He had an 0-2 pitch out of the park the other day. Out of the stadium in Lincoln, I might add. Oh, and a 0-2 pitch here catches the strike zone, and he caught looking. So Arbuck comes back and gets a strikeout looking, ends up striking out two. But once again, the Fargo-Moorhead and Red Horse get yet another run with two outs. And after four complete, new score, Fargo-Moorhead 5, Sioux Falls 3. This is Red Hawks baseball.
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0: Here at Newman Outdoor Field, the Red Hawks get another little two-out knock. In fact, Fargo-Moorhead is doing what they've been doing this season. That's scoring with two outs. They got two runs with two outs in the second. Brian Fuentes hit a two-run, two-out home run in the third. And Tripp Clark gets a two-out RBI double in the bottom of the fourth. Dust settling in. Sue Knight will be here. We go to the top of the fifth. Josh Raywalt leads things off. The right-hander Bryce Brassfield stays on. Raywalt, one for two tonight, takes a strike. Brassfield able to get Josh in the third inning. That was Bryce's first inning of work. Colby Kizer, the opener tonight. Two strong innings for Colby. Breaking pitches low. Two teams at it tomorrow. And on Thursday, it will wrap up the season series between the two of them. Good offering there. A little bit low. Sinks. Two balls, one strike, and Raywalt. Now, if you're going to face Big Josh Raywalt, you do it with the bases empty. Take that. Here's a hot smash. Backhanded by Fuentes to his knees. Oh, and the ball gets off Jose Sermo's mid at 1B. It'll be a base hit for Josh Raywalt. It's a heck of a play by Fuentes. Diving to his right. Gets to the ball. That was just a rocket. And then the toss to first, just a little wide. Jose trying to get up and make that big stretch. And Brian Fuentes, great defenders in this league. Would it be third, second, you name it. Jabari Henry comes up swinging, sends one a mile high. Foul.
6: Your attention,
0: got a Robello tire foul by. Some folks say youngsters over here. Got some college kids that have made. I'd love to see that. Why wouldn't you? Back in school. Got a pro ball game going on at the big stadium. Here's a little knuckle. This might be. Oh, this ball just did a little English masse. Fuentes was ready to turn two, and the ball literally masseed around Fuentes at second. There was so much English in clockwise spin on that ball. Brian Fuentes went to field it, and the ball just did a magic trick. Like you see on pool tables.
6: First baseman, number 20, Mike Hart.
0: And we talk about football where that the old football pigskin is oblong. It bounces in weird directions. Normally, round baseballs can be true. Sometimes not. As Brassfield throws low to Mike Hart, this is a tough break. That's two balls that nearly should be out one and two. Instead, they both go for hits. But a tough break for Brassfield as he comes back and induces a foul ball. When the Hawks, who lead it 5-3, but you're going to go back to this fifth inning and look at those two particular balls right there, and how much of an impact will that make on the game? Brassfield drops a pitch high. Ravello Tires available at Advanced Tire in Ottawa and Crookston. You can find yours also at Fergus Tire Center in Fergus Falls, Minnesota. 2-1 pitch is a liner into right field, and Mike Hart swings and sends a base knock to right. Coming into score is Josh Raywalt. Sioux Falls is back within a run. It's now 5-4, Fargo-Moorhead. Hart has his second run batted in. Funny game, isn't it? I mean, those first two look like both might have been able to be played. And that's why margin for error gets a little more thin against this lineup of Sioux Falls. Got to find a way to get it out, but here's Michael Curiali, who's already hit a two-run homer in tonight's game. The pitch, and here's a base knock by Curiali. This is going to at least tie the game. Henry rounding third, coming into score. On his way to third is Hart. On his way to second is Curiali, an RBI double, and we are tied at five at Newman Outdoor Field. Curiali just jumping up and ambushing that first pitch. His 29th double of the season, three RBIs in the game. And the batter is Anthony Hall. A little meeting the mound trip, Clark out to talk to Bryce Brassfield. Yeah, just some unfortunate luck for Bryce Brassfield on those first two batters. You can almost feel that when you're like, oh, here we go. Sioux Falls right at the heart of their lineup. Now you're into minimized damage. And Bryce, come back here, see if he can't get an out or two. And tied at five, the Red Hawks infield will concede the run to get the out. Anthony Hall has walked and struck out tonight. Brassfield the pitch, long and loose in there for a strike. Perhaps if Brassfield gets Hall out without him driving a run in, then maybe we might see that infield brought in. Instead, it's a ground ball hit towards second, played by Fuentes. Kind of a double clutch to toss to first in time for the out. Hart scores, and Sioux Falls takes a 6-5 lead here in the top of the fifth inning. Anthony Hall's 50th run batted in of the season, does it on an RBI ground out. Now the Red Hawks will bring the infield in. Batters Trevor Ankenbaum and a swing and a foul by Ankenbaum. So how do you like your Canaries and Red Hawks? This has been the movie we've watched this season. These two teams, again, they both capable offensively of putting up 5, 6, 7, 8, 9, 10 runs. Ankenbaum takes away. Right now, if this were a boxing match, each team has gotten a couple of punches in. They've jabbed a little bit, feeling pretty good. Eventually, someone's just going to have to lock up the other team. And Akaba, a little swing and bunt. This is trouble written all over it on the infield. Fielded cleanly by Brassfield. He gets the out at first, but Curiali able to score, and Sioux Falls has a 7-5 lead. Curiali, good base running there. He saw the contact and did not hesitate. Made a decisive move to run from third. A 1-3 putout, and the Canaries, with four runs in the inning, now lead it by two. The batter is Scott Combs. Right-handed batting catcher, strike in there. As I watched this inning, all I could think of is, boy, Bryce Brasfield deserves a little bit better luck here. This inning pitches away. Nearly a tremendous play to start this inning by Brian Fuentes. Diving to his right, looked like he had Ray Walt to throw to first, just a little wide. And then that spinning mass save ball off the bat of Jabari Henry that just zip, jumped across and got past Fuentes. And then, of course, you got Hart, Cariani. 2-1 pitch on the way. Combs sends a shot to left field, hit well. This one is going to clear the... No, caught! Did Snyder catch that ball? Michael Snyder, what a play in left field by Fargo Moorhead. The left fielder, Michael Snyder, goes back on a ball, looked like it was headed to the wall, and Michael Snyder makes a running catch in left field. What a play by Michael Snyder in left for Fargo Moorhead, and that is all for Sioux Falls. They get four runs on four hits, no one left after four and a half. Sioux Falls leads 7-5. This is Red Hawks baseball.
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5: Let's go back to the yard. Here's Jack Michaels.
0: Now back and forth we go. These two teams continue to trade. The Red Hawks jumped out 2-0. Sioux Falls just putting the ball in play, getting some right bounces in today's game in the top of this inning. And now Nikolai Arbach on for his fifth inning of work. Four strikeouts, two walks on the night for Arbach. He'll be facing Matt Kroon, Dylan Thomas, and Brian Fuentes here in the bottom of the fifth inning. Thomas Dormany tomorrow and Kyle Krieger, the expected starter for Fargo Moorhead. Now the only thing you can do for the Red Hawks is try to get some traffic on yourself and see if you can pull even and reclaim a lead. First pitch, breaking pitch on the front door, a strike. Kroon sits on that spinner and fouls it back. Yeah, Chris Coast, as he kind of figures out the rotations here down the stretch, you know, who he's going to open and piggyback with, straight start with. Kroon sends a hopper up the third baseline, foul. Again, at one time, you know, the Red Hawks had seven. Un, deux, trois, quatre, cinq, six. Set seven starters, and now I think it's a combination platter. We've seen some openers, seen some guys like tonight. Kaiser gets a start into Brasfield. Now Krieger getting the start tomorrow. Parker Harm we've seen open a couple of games in the last road trip. Kroon takes away. About 3 weeks ago, Chris and I were chatting Coast, and he talked about wanting to see a pitcher emerge. Pitchers emerge to those roles, and, you know, there might be a couple that have emerged into that rotation. Kroon, good swing, but lines it out to center where Joe Voss lives, and Voss makes the catch. Good wood, but a line out for out number one. Patrick Wicklander looked really sharp in his last start. Kyle Krieger, who's starting tomorrow for the Red Hawks, he looked really good coming in after Harm opened against Sioux City in the last road trip. You know, Chalice looked sharp, and then the Red Hawks, unfortunately, Sunday gave up a grand slam home run to former Red Hawk Jake Jelly that ended up beating the Hawks. Jelly again homered last night. Thomas swings through the pitch and stays away. Yeah, how about Jake Jelly? He's homered in four consecutive games for Lincoln. 7-5 here. Canaries with the lead. The pitch is away to left-handed batting Dylan Thomas. Kansas City leading Winnipeg. Game two of that series at Blue Cross Park. North of the border. The fifth thing. 3-1. KC has the lead there. The pitch. Thomas, good eye, Dylan. Ball down and in. Lincoln and Milwaukee knotted at 4. And their game plan. That's late. Bottom of the eighth inning. Thomas swings and might have been a little off the hand. Sends it behind second. Shallow right center field. And the ball dropped. Trevor Achenbaugh, the second baseman, was going back for it. Seemed to have it measured. Voss was going to let him take it. Joe Voss was playing deeper. Achenbaugh had a beat on it. It'll be an error on Trevor Achenbaugh. I think had it not had that much flight time, he might have been able to rule something else, but Achenbaugh going back off his mitt. Now here is Brian Fuentes. He's already homered once tonight to right field. He's singled in the second, homered in the third. He's 2-for-2 tonight. The tying run comes to the plate for the Red Hawks here in the bottom of the fifth inning, and Arbach slings one high and away, ball one. Well, Sioux City leading Gary, 3-0 in the eighth inning. The West is tight. The pitch, inside. 2-0 the count of Fuentes. Again, if you follow this league, top four make the postseason. And Sioux City entering play tonight, just a game and a half behind the Canaries for fourth place. The 2-0 delivery. That's a strike. No, yes it is. It's the second time Mike Fichter's got me on that delayed. We can see it here. Good umpiring crew. Jeff Head, veteran quality. He's the crew chief. Victor behind the plate, Perry at first. Fuentes again sits on one and dumps it foul off to the right to the party deck. A win tonight by Fargo-Moorhead and a win tonight by Sioux City over Gary means tomorrow Sioux City would be a half game out of fourth place. Don't think that those Explorers don't have the Red Hawks pom-poms out. Here's a 2-2. Again, driven foul. Start counting foul balls now because Brian Fuentes has a habit of staying alive and at bats. Cleburne leading Chicago 7-6. And that is in the fifth inning. Count remains 2-2. Arbach to Fuentes. And a line drive, base hit center field. Off the bat of Fuentes. He's got a three-hit night tonight. Here's Michael Snyder. How many times you see it? Guy makes a great play in the field, and he's up the next inning. And then, yeah, the posse knows that. They're like, yeah, we got you. He's been a little trip to the mound as well here. We'll see if Mike Meyer makes a change. So Mike coming out here. There's Michael Snyder to Brian Fuentes. It'd be great if Brian Fuentes had his own cheering section here and they all had Brian Fuentes forever shirts and just said BFF. My Well, Chris Coast had the Coast Guard in Philly, right? You know? He had the Coast Guard. You can have a BFF. Chase Utley at Chase's Chicks, his own group there in Philly. Just saying. I mean, that girl Sydney says, yeah, we'll put you on that. That Mark Jack's marketing ideas. Look out. Here's Michael Snyder. The pitch. Pulls one foul. Michael Snyder again, strong man. You ever watching him take BP, he just sprays the field. I mean, you barrel something up, and that's what you want to see, a Snyder to kind of get extended on something, drive it to center, center, right center, something like that. Hawks down 7-5, one out, two on, fifth inning. The pitch, oh, dances on the outside corner, little off-speed pitch there. BFF. All right, write that down. Aiden Byrne waits on deck. Arbach, the set, and the pitch. And that one cuts away. I was watching Nikolai before that pitch. He's really grinding that right hand, that ball into his mitt, looking for that grip. Holds that ball clean in his right hand. He's not a pitcher that starts with the ball in his glove. He's got it in his right hand. Then gets into his grip in the mitt. 1-2 the count on Snyder. The pitch is away. That's the one he got in the corner a moment ago. This time misses outside. That's also a dangerous pitch. If you got a batter sitting on that, right-hander, and you make a mistake, back over a little bit of that plate. That's where we've seen the ball jump today to right field. Boy, middle of this game, Red Hawk could use another big knock here at 2-2. Oh, my, and he came hard back down and in. Good movement and a strikeout for Nikolai Arbach, and his day is done. So his night is done. He will not qualify for the win today, but he gets a big strikeout, and Aiden Byrne will see a new pitcher. So Arbach's night is done. He goes 4 2/3 innings, yielding 7 hits and so far 5 runs today. But 6 strikeouts tonight for Nikolai Arbach and 2 walks. Got a pitching change presented by Kia Fargo. Kia Fargo called to the bullpen. Tell you about the new arm when we return. 2 on, 2 out for Fargo-Moorhead in the 5th. It's Sioux Falls 7, Fargo-Moorhead 5. 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
0: New pitcher in the game is Sean Gamble. Gamble is on here for Sioux Falls, and he'll be facing Aiden Byrne. And got to hand it to Nikolai Arbach. You know, yeah, the Red Hawks have touched him for 5 runs tonight, all earned. He is responsible for Dylan Thomas at second and Fuentes at first. And the right-hander, Sean Gamble. Nikolai Arbach just threw a couple of some nasty pitches when he's needed to. And that last pitch he threw to Michael Snyder that ran in. He's thrown some off-speed changeups. He's caught some Red Hawks looking tonight. Good movement. That ball coming down and in. And now gives way to Sean Gamble. Batter is Aiden Byrne. Malcolm Bernsey, keep the inning alive. Every run the Red Hawks have scored tonight has been with 2 outs. And Byrne slices one to right field, and Raywald comes in to make the catch. why Josh Raywalt was playing maybe a step or two in for that reason. Instead of that ball dropping, it is caught. So the Red Hawks in the fifth inning, no runs, one hit, one error. They leave two after five complete. It's Sioux Falls 7, Fargo Moorhead 5. This is Red Hawks baseball.
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0: bullpen here as we go to the top of the sixth inning, and the Red Hawks find themselves on the wrong end of a 7-5 game. Johnny Beamer, beam me up, Johnny. John Beamer, the right-hander, is on 28 games on the air, almost 28 innings as well. 32 strikeouts and 27 and two-thirds innings pitched, dozen walks. And John Beamer, who's 4-0, coming in, trying to shut down Sioux Falls, see if the bats can get going, and see if he can go to 5-0 this season. How about that for a plan? So Beamer is on, facing 9-1-2, Voss, Hassert, and Raywald. The pitch, Voss trying to bunt his way on, he missed the ball. Same two teams tomorrow, and on Thursday, Friday, Red Hawks welcome Milwaukee, the top team in the East, into town. Beamer to Voss, just a bit inside. Bryce Brassfield goes three innings of relief. And as I said, he is responsible for the runs. Ooh, good backdoor slide piece right there from Beamer. Seven runs, but Bryce just unfortunately a couple of balls that were infield singles and spinning balls. Singles that found into the center field. Tough break for Bryce. 1-2 pitch, and Voss puts a good swing on it. 0-2 pitch, 1-2 pitch hit the center. Base hit for Joe Voss. Again, these Canaries. Pesky. They can put bat to ball. Yes, they can strike out, but they can put bat to ball, and here's Cam Hassert. The question is, in the sixth inning, and Hassert 1-for-3 in the game. In the sixth inning, does Mike Meyer, who knows he's got Sioux City breathing up on him behind him, do you try to manufacture here in the sixth inning with this man Hassert? Nope, he swings, or at least takes a pitch away, ball one. Brassfield, three innings, seven runs. Bryce ended up striking out four and walking one. Throw to first. And back in the bag is Joe Voss. Post-game autograph Saturday. Of course, Saturday's special. That's the, you know, fan appreciation week. And there's a lot going on before that. In fact, you know, tomorrow is college night. There's a strike. 1-1 the count on Cam Hassert. We'll keep an eye and see if he still swings away. Left-handed batter. Red Hawks certainly have had some opportunities of potential double play balls. And John Beamer yields something on the floor to a position player. Now, Hassert runs pretty well. Tough man to double up. Right-hander's pitch. That's the backdoor action. Strike two. Nice backdoor slide piece. College night tomorrow night, but every night in the rest of the homestand is college night. 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Bucket Hat Giveaway Night. On Thursday as well, Edith Sanford Press Center at Jersey Auction Special on Thursday. 1-2 the count on Cam Hassert. The pitch, swing and a miss. Beam me up, Johnny, to the old heat. 93 past the bat of Hassert, and there's out number one. Ninth strikeout for Red Hawks pitchers tonight. This came with some good movement right there. Fan appreciation begins, well, every night is fan appreciation. The Red Hawks certainly appreciate their fans. But Friday night begins just a litany of giveaways and events. Here's Raywalt. Runner takes off. Pitch outside. Clark, look at this throw. And safe at second base is Voss. He got a great jump. Trip Clark stuck that one right on front of the bag. That was a good jump by Joe Voss. He can run, but Trip Clark, who gunned down Austin Davis and a couple of catcher's assists on the road trip. Gunned down the great Austin Davis and Clark that time. Good toss, but Voss able to get that clean in there just in front. So Sioux Falls, with a 7-5 lead, have a runner in scoring position now here in the top of the sixth. Friday night fireworks. 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They've got a lot to hand out. The 1-0 pitch coming. Pulled foul. Good towards any service or tire purchase at Les Schwab Tire Center. You'll also have a chance Friday to win a four-night cruise for two, plus a bounce house. Thanks to Games to Go and lots of other great prizes. The 1-1 pitch hits the outside corner. Strike two called. That's just the beginning of Fan Appreciation Weekend. Seven-five, Canaries lead. About hit the Red Hawks 10-9. The Red Hawks with their Sioux Falls with one error and a pitch just a bit away. Again, and the Red Hawks have done this time to time. I mentioned nine strikeouts by the pitchers tonight. Can you put away these guys when you get two strikes on them? Ray Walt, kind of tough. He is 2-for-3. He has struck out once tonight. The 2-2 pitch from Beamer is hit on the ground towards second, played there by Fuentes. He'll toss to Sermo for out number two. On the ground out, Boss moves to third. Good out pitch by John Beamer. And now Jabari Henry. Love this matchup. Beamer versus the career home run leader in the American Association, Jabari Henry. Saturday, Fan Appreciation Weekend continues, and the final Fargo Wood Chippers game. The pitch spins away. All tickets $10 Saturday. It's a 6 o'clock start time. I know North Fargo's going to be full. And as Brad Thom says, well, if you're going to the NDSU football game, come on over at halftime. Zip over here. 1-0 pitch. Good pitch. But a bit outside, and it's 2-0. Saturday, you'll also, without all tickets, $10. So, man alive, that's a great deal right there. Plus, you receive a free 12-ounce soft drink or draft beer with your ticket purchase. And a pitch all the way to the backstop. That off the mid of Trip Clark. Coming in to score from third is Voss, and it's 8-5. Sioux Falls on the wild pitch. That one, not going to lie, as a Red Hawk fan, that one kind of hurts. 8-5, Canaries lead by 3. 3-0 in Henry, the pitch is low. He walked him on 4 straight.
1: First base, number 20, Mike Hart.
0: Batter is Mike Hart. Sunday afternoon, Fan Appreciation Weekend continues. It's Sunday, the Red Hawks stocking cap giveaway. Sponsored by Kia of Fargo. Game time is 1 o'clock. Doors will open at noon. Hart takes nice slide piece. Man, Beamer has got some cut on that ball to left-handers coming in that back door. That's just a good, hard 81 backdoor slide. The 0-1 pitch, tries it again. This one stays away. Plus, you can enjoy $1 ice cream sandwiches all game long. Not for the first inning, not for 9 minutes, all game long on Sunday. Swing and a miss, strike two. And Sunday, we're looking for sunshine and 84 degrees. How good is that ice cream sandwich going to taste Sunday? Especially when they're a dollar. Ball and two strikes. And a ground ball hit to the right side. Fuentes knocks it down, picks it up bare hand, and makes the throw to first. And there is out number 3. Unfortunately, Sioux Falls gets a run on a wild pitch. One run on one hit and one left. We go to the bottom of the 6th inning. New score, Sioux Falls 8, Fargo-Moorhead 5. 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
0: Well, we go to the bottom half of the sixth inning, and we have a saying on the broadcast. When you're down 8-5 in the sixth, you say, it's getting late. 8 runs, 10 hits in air for Sioux Falls, 5-9-0 for the Redhawks. But for Sean Campbell, he stays on here for Sioux Falls. He has also become the pitcher of record for the Canaries. He'll be facing the top of the order, Jesus Lujano, Eric Felia, and Tripp Clark. But see if there's a run in this bunch for Fargo Moorhead here in the bottom of the sixth inning. Broadway Joe Heinen producing our game and our flagship radio home of 740 The Fan. Eli Swanson, the crew, I think it's AJ and Caden back there. Got Sid and the crew, they're all running that. Good to have you on AA Baseball TV. First pitch, a strike into Jesus Lujano. And Lujano, 2-for-3 tonight. Couple of singles, a run scored. And he lines up. Oh, and caught at third by Michael Curiali. What a play at third base. Holy cow. Jesus Lujano hit a rocket. Ticketed to left field, and Michael Curiali went up and took it away. Just the extended mitt by Curiali. And he takes the line drive. Catch, and here's Eric Felia. Strike. Well, when the Canaries were in town last week facing the Red Hawks, part of the Red Hawks going on that six-game road trip, they were making plays like that as well. Anthony Hall made a couple of them in left field. You know, Voss in center. 0-1 pitch is outside. 1-1 the count. Pitch. Felia, look out. Look out, Joe. Joe Dominic, first base coach, he is so good. I don't know if he was a dancer back in the 80s. He is as fleet as there comes at first, or the fact that maybe he's been involved in baseball. He just knows how to get out of the way of a line drive. Ball and two strikes on Felia. Eric is 1-for-3 in the game. Gamble the pitch. Hot chopper past the mound, scooped up it short by Hassert. Throws on to first for the out. Two up and two down for the Redhawks here in the bottom of the sixth inning.
1: Catcher, number 32, Trent Clark.
0: You know, looking at this game so far, isn't it curious how baseball is? We say it's kind of a funny game. You go to the top of the fifth inning, and, that inning for Sioux Falls, Raybould hits that ball that Fuentes dives and makes a play on, but you have to throw a little wide at first. Clark takes the strike. Then Henry masses a ball towards second, and it spins around the glove of Fuentes. Clark sends a little ground ball to short, and it's going to be a 1-2-3 inning for Sean Gamble. The Red Hawks in a line drive here, but Curiali makes the play. That's baseball. Hawks go down 1-2-3 into six. We played six complete tonight from Newman at Sioux Falls 8. Fargo Moorhead 5. 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
8: Let's go back to the yard. Here's Jack Michaels.
0: I'm a cashier. Kids of all ages here at Newman Outdoor Field, hoping for some late-inning action for Fargo-Moorhead, and hopefully that's there tonight on this Tuesday night. Night has fallen in, and a key of Fargo called to the bullpen. Mason Pellio, the right-hander, is on for the Redhawks here in the top of the seventh inning. So Pellio is on, and for Mason, I know Mason, he saw Mason on Sunday. Good-looking right-handed pitcher, he's got good stuff. He just left a ball in a tough spot against Jake Jelly Sunday and gave up that grand slam home run. But I like Mason come right back here. That's part of history. Let's now is now. See if he can't keep Sioux Falls down. The Canaries leading at 8-5. Sioux Falls is 10 hits. And Michael Cariale, who's having a pretty good night, 2-for-3 with a home run, a double, and 3 runs batted in. Pellio begins him with something off speed, a breaking pitch. He swings through it. 0-1 the count. The right-hander Pellio's pitch is inside corner, strike two. Going to start getting some finals pretty soon. They're going extra at Franklin Field in Franklin, Wisconsin. And Lincoln has a 7-4 lead, and that's in the bottom of the 10th inning. The pitch grounded towards third, played by Kroon. Shuffles and throws over to Sermo, and there's out number one. Nice job, Mason Pellio. They're in the bottom of the sixth inning in Winnipeg, Manitoba. And Kansas City has a 4-1 lead on the Goldeyes. The Goldeyes have the bases loaded, two outs in that six. We'll see what happens there. Kane County up in Lake Country, 10-6 in the bottom of the eighth inning. That's in the eighth inning, 10-6 in the bottom of the eighth. And Sioux City leading Gary 3-0 in the top, in the bottom of the ninth inning now at the Steel Yard. Pellio's pitch, knuckled foul off to the left. Mentioned a big fan appreciation this upcoming weekend. Then next week, September 1st, it's an off day for Fargo-Moorhead on the

0: batted in. Right-hander Pelio misses away. Ball three. And so that's it. Also, NDSU night on September 1st. So get on out. Welcome NDSU students and faculty back to campus. You know who's here tonight at Newman Outdoor Field? And I, forgive me for not even acknowledging them. Swing and a miss. Pelio gets one past the battle hall. Tenth strike out of the game for Red Hawks pitchers tonight. Brings up Trevor Achenbaugh. Is Jamestown, some folks from Jamestown College. In fact, University of Jamestown night here. But Coach Hager is here tonight, good friend of Chris Coast. So Coach Hager and his baseball team got a message from my good buddy Tom Dosh, who's not only a head football coach at Jamestown, their season coming up. So welcome Jimmy's, the pitch. And outside 2-0 the count on Achenbaugh. 8-5 Sioux Falls lead. That's a special college. Personally, it's sisters that went to Jamestown College. Lead athletics there. 2-0 the count. That's a strike. Good pitch, Mason. 5 institutions. So welcome Jamestown Jimmies to the ballpark tonight. 8-5, Red Hawks trailing by 3 runs. Swing and a miss, and Pelio's got the goods. 95, that's some gas right there, Mason. You know, Kaiser showed good command tonight. Brassfield, as we talked about, right now is on the hook, and as much as his line is 3 runs, 7 hits, 7 runs, or 3 innings, 7 runs, you know, he looked as well sharp, and Pelio goes down just to one in a couple of different innings where, you know, Cariani sent a ball up in the air to right field, and that breeze was blowing pretty good to right, not taking nothing away from the home run. He obviously, as Fuentes for the Red Hawks, hit up that way. 3-2 pitch. Hit sharply into left field. That is a fair ball down the outfield line in left field. And Achenbaugh rounding first. He will check into second base with a two-out double. His 14th double of the season, Trevor Achenbaugh. That brings up Scott Combs. All 5 Red Hawks runs have been scored with 2 outs tonight. And Sioux Falls trying to get a little insurance here. The top of the 7th inning with 2 outs. Scott Combs 1-for-3. A single, a strikeout, and a flyout. Scott Combs hit a ball in the 5th inning as he takes a strike here. He hit a ball in the 5th inning that pretty much looked like it was going to hit the left field wall on the fly. And Michael Snyder made a long run and a lunging catch over his head to bring that ball in. Let's see what Pelio can do against Combs here in the 7th as he tries that inner half and a strike 2 call. Boy, 95 inside edge. The command inside. The pitch, low. Good stop by Tripp Clark. And hit by Achenbaugh, the 11th of the game for the Canaries. Red Hawks sitting on 9 tonight, but this game about runs and Sioux Falls with the 8-5 lead. Pelio trying to keep it there. Here's a ground ball hit to third, scooped up by Kroon, balances that body, fires onto first, and there's out number 3. So the Canaries, no runs, 1 hit, they leave a runner. And we have reached the 7th inning stretch tonight at Newman. It is presented to you by Dairy Queen. After 6.5, it's Sioux Falls 8, Fargo-Moorhead 5. This is Red Hawks baseball.
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0: Cody Dalen is on for the Sioux Falls Canaries. And he's facing Jose Sermo. So Sermo steps to the plate here in the bottom of the seventh inning. Hawks down 8-5. Dalen, the right-hander, is on. Sermo takes the big swing and comes up empty. Sean Campbell went 1 1/3 innings of work. One strike pitch, swing, and a foul, strike two. My man AJ, excellent job on the Snack Michaels candy toss. Nice release. He threw a package of Skittles two sections away. That might be a new in-house record. Sermo steps out, tightens up the batting gloves, taps the plate, and now ready. The 0-2, taken low, off speed. Hawks a couple times had a lead in this game. The 1-2 pitch is outside, but credit Sioux Falls. Two balls, two strikes on Sermo, sitting on 29 home runs. There's ball three away. He's also walked twice in this game. Two pitch, swing and a miss. He got it. Boy, Dalen came in and spun one up and down and in. One out here in the bottom of the seventh and brings up Matt Kroon.
1: Third baseman number two, Matt Kroon.
0: And Nikolai Arbach went 4 2/3 innings in the game, so he didn't get the five in. Kroon takes low. Sean Gamble came on, pitched the remainder of the fifth and the sixth. And now Cody Dalen here in the seventh. With action brewing in the pen. Dalen the pitch. Kroon takes one across the shoulders, ball two. Hawks need traffic, plain and simple. In fact, the last Red Hawk to reach base was in the bottom of the fifth inning, Brian Fuentes, who had that base hit to center on a 2-0 pitch. And there's ball three. So Red Hawks left seven men on base in the first five innings. But they just haven't had a base runner here now in a couple of innings. We'll see if Kroon can change that. There's a strike called over the inside corner. Three balls and a strike on Matt Kroon. Dalen, the pitch, strike two. Matty making him throw a little bit. Payoff pitch on the way. Oh, my, and this one got away, and it plunks Matty. And I'm with Cody Dalen on it. He looked like he wanted to keep that in, kind of spin one front door, and he just lost control of it. So Kroon hit by a pitch. That's one way to get on. Matty will wear that, head on down to first. Yeah, just trying to go front door. And good thing Matt was able to kind of condense and brace for that. So here's Dylan Thomas, DT, 0-for-3 today. He has scored a run, and Dalen spins one up on the inner side of his hands. Hawks down three runs in the bottom of the seventh inning with one out. Runner takes off, pitch swung out and missed, throw it out to second, will not be in time, and that's a stolen base for Matt Kroon. Presented by Sir Speedy Fargo. Sioux City Fargo.com. That's your website. Call 298-9898. Like a DT. Let's see if Dylan can battle in this at bat. Down two strikes with Fuentes waiting on deck. Cody Dalen got something he can waste and catches the outside corner. Strike three called. Dalen with a couple of punch outs here in the seventh inning.
1: Number 20, Brian Fuentes.
0: Well, Brian Fuentes, the three hit night. Does he have four in him tonight? Little front door action there, misses. Singled, scored in the second. Two-run home run in the third. And then a single in the fifth for Fuentes. 1-0 the count, Kroon at second. Dalen the pitch. Swing and a miss. That ball danced away from the bat of Fuentes. One ball, one strike. One and one the count on Fuentes at strike two. Eight, five, Sioux Falls leading. Checking runner, Dalen, and the pitch home. Fuentes sends a ground ball. Unfortunately, second baseman Achenbaugh playing imperfectly behind the mound at second, and the play is made. The Red Hawks are out here in the seventh inning. No runs, no hits. Red Hawks leave a man on board. We go to the top of the eighth inning. It is still Sioux Falls 8, Fargo Moorhead 5. This is Red Hawks baseball.
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0: Kia Fargo called to the bullpen as we go to the top of the eighth inning. Justin Lopez is on for the Red Hawks. You're about to see the radar gun start being tweaked a notch or two here. Lopez, remember, Lincoln was touching 9-8, 9-7. Lopez facing Joe Voss. You face Lopez, you've got to get that bat in motion. That's a big arm, and he's right out of the gate, 96. You know, position player, you know, turn pitcher, as Chris Coe says, he's got, you know, some big league stuff as he starts getting into throwing more and realizing what he's capable of. He's just got an absolute whip-like motion, another 96 down low. So Lopez on here in the eighth inning. Pelio goes an inning. One hit, no runs, a relief, and a strikeout. The 1-1 pitch to Voss. Swing right past his bat. 94, good movement. Yeah, it's important to have velo in your bullpen. You know, they can miss bats and get past bats. And you bring in big arms, and every team has got an arm or two with some of those big velo arms, and this is one of them for Fargo Moorhead. Lopez, the 1-2, swinging a foul back. Axis Clinical's College Night, September 2nd. And the Red Hawks wrapping up their homestand with Winnipeg. Got Matt Buss, Red Hawks Card Set Night, September 3rd. 1-2 the count on Voss. He is 1-for-2 in the game. The pitch from Lopez. He is lifted foul. Doing it, Trip Clark behind the plate. The righty's pitch took something off it, and Voss just said, "All right, I'm going to spoil that pitch and see another one." I like Voss's game. He is, he's a good center, good defender. Goes gap to gap in center field. He got some power certainly, and a fastball taken outside. Lefty. Hitting 280 in the year. 86 hits now in the year. He scored 62 runs, made 4 doubles, 4 triples, 6 homers, driven in 46. 2-2 pitch. He is low and away, ball 3. Top of the 8th inning. Red Hawks trailing 8-5. Hawks led 2-0. Sioux Falls took a 3-2 lead. Mentioned a third and a Curiali home run. Fuentes for the Red Hawks homer to give the Red Hawks a 4-3 lead. Trip Clark had an RBI double. Fourth to make it 5-3, Fargo Moorhead. Swing and a miss, and the man with the heat went to the off-speed pitch for the strikeout. 84, good time to throw it. Good call by Clark, the catcher. And a nice delivery by Justin Lopez. Devastating pitch, the 11th strikeout of the game for Red Hawks pitchers, and we go to the top of the order in Cam Hassert. Hassert, 1-for-4, couple of strikeouts, and Cam fights one off, fouls it away. I'd like to be Cam Hassert. The Red Hawks, this is their fifth pitcher used. Hassert, this is his fourth different pitcher he's faced tonight. The pitch from Lopez. Oh, my. Strike 2, 96 on the corner. Target practice right there for Justin Lopez. Yeah, a lot of high ceiling for Jay Lopez. Big boy, rode an elevator with him in Lincoln. Big arm, strong upper body. Got a good base. I'm sure you create that velo. Now, he just had a strikeout on an off-speed pitch. Here he comes back with the heat. And Hassert sends a fly ball to left field. It's in play, and Michael Snyder makes the catch. Two up and two down for the Canaries here in the top of the eighth. And bring up Josh Raywald. How do you like it? You got power on the mound, power at the plate. These are the ones that are the game within a game. These are the kind of ones that you paid a ticket to come out to watch a ball game. You're going, okay, here we go. Big arm on the hill, big bat at the plate. Let it go. And a little off-speed pitch, ball one away. Eight five, Sioux Falls leading. Two out, top of the eighth. The pitch. Swing and a miss. 97, and Lopez has got a little extra giddy up right now. Eight runs, 11 hits, one error for the visitors tonight. The Red Hawks with five runs on nine hits. Oh, my! And another 97 across the plate. Strike two. One and two the count on Raywald. He's two for four tonight with a run scored. The pitch, low. 97 again with some run on it. The pitch, jazzed a bit down and away. Off speed, that's the one that got Joe Voss, a left-handed batter. Raywald, also a lefty. Jabari Henry, right-handed batter on deck. 3-2 the count on Raywald. Don't know if Lopez is going to give in on 3-2. Yeah, he doesn't. He tried to get Josh to chase. He takes it for ball four. Lopez thinking, you know what? As big of a hitter as Henry is, I'd rather see the right-hander at the plate. So Raywald takes his free pass, goes down to chat a little bit with Jose Sermo at first base. Here's Jabari Henry. Well, Jabari just finds a way, doesn't he? Two for four tonight. A strikeout, a single, and a walk. Takes ball one in. Set by Lopez. The pitch. That's a strike. Henry taking all the way. Just kind of get a look-see at what Justin Lopez has. Cleburne leading Chicago, bottom of the seventh inning, 7-6. Cleburne trying to put wins on. Hopefully trying to secure that fourth place spot in the East. Henry fouls one back. Bottom nine in Gary, Indiana. You want to talk about developments. You know, Sioux City again fighting to get in that four spot. It's 3-1 Sioux City, bottom of nine, two outs, but Gary has the bases loaded in their game. Henry takes low, good block by Tripp Clark. Kane County up on Lake Country, 10-6 in the ninth. Kane County sitting in third place in the East. Two balls, two strikes, two outs, top eight. Canaries with a man at first, leading 8-5. The pitch, swing, and a miss, some high heat by Justin Lopez. Boy, the Red Hawks pitchers, two more strikeouts here. It's a dozen strikeouts from the game for Red Hawks pitchers. The Canaries, no runs, no hits. They leave one on. We go to the bottom of the ninth inning. We'll see if the Red Hawks can generate something against more of the bullpen of Sioux Falls. 8-5 Canaries, bottom eight coming up. This is Red Hawks baseball.
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0: Michael Snyder, the CapEx play of the game today. And Michael going back, taking a hit away from Scott Combs, taking extra bases. And speaking of Michael Snyder, he is on here. So Snyder against Spencer Bauer, the right-hander trying to for an H, as they say, a hold here late. And, of course, Sioux Falls has one of the great closers in the league, Chuck Nasty. Should this score hang here, I'd imagine the Red Hawks will see Charlie Hasty tonight. But first things first, in the eighth inning, can the Red Hawks get some traffic on the base pass? Snyder, Byrne, and Lujano, there's ball two. You know, each team has stayed away from the free pass for the most part. The Red Hawks collectively have only walked three batters tonight. And Sioux Falls, for that matter, collectively have only walked two. There's a ball three, a little high and away. So until he can establish that zone a bit, some of those borderline pitches. Now can Snyder get on here to start things in the bottom of the eighth? And he can, a four-pitch walk. And the Red Hawks, who trail by three runs, will bring the tying run to the on-deck circle here in the bottom of the eighth. And the batter is Aiden Byrne. Now, if it's a one-run game, it's pretty obvious what Chris Coast would have done here in the eighth, but it's not. And Burnsy, who's one for three tonight, and look to see if he can't get a knock, takes the strike there from Bauer. Can the Red Hawks put a couple of knocks together here in the eighth inning? The pitch, just a bit high. Good eye, Aiden Byrne. Going to make Bauer throw some strikes. Checking the runner, Snyder, the pitch. Byrne sends the ball. This looks like it might drop. This might drop. This just dropped, and Snyder will stop at second. And Aiden Byrne dumps a base hit into right field. Second hit of the game for Aiden Byrne, and here come the Red Hawks. Runners on first and second. Nobody out here in the bottom of the eighth inning. And the top of the order, Jesus Lujano. Well, Bauer 3-2 on the air with two saves, 30 and a third innings, 28 strikeouts, 12 walks. Did the Red Hawks have another knock in them? Yes, they do. Lujano delivers a single to left field, and the bases are loaded here in the bottom of the eighth inning. Jesus Lujano not wasting any time. He was robbed of a hit in his last at-bat on a line drive to the left side. This time, he finds left field. And that is going to get some activity maybe around. It's going to bring Mike Meyer out of that Canaries dugout. Mike out to chat with his reliever, Spencer Bauer. Nobody out. Bottom of the eighth inning. And Eric Felia, the batter. Well, it started with Snyder, four-pitch walk. Byrne collects a off the end of the bat, single to right field, fought one off or off the handle, but strong enough to get that ball into the grass. Lujano takes the first pitch he sees and lines it to left. And you know what else? That wind that had died down a little earlier is picked up a little bit, blowing out to right field. So the Red Hawks have the tying run at first. Nobody out here in the eighth inning, and Felia had a notion, did not pull the trigger. Ball one. Now the Red Hawks will take station to station. Bauer's pitch. Felia sends a fly ball high in the air to right. Wind is pulling it back. It's on the warning track and caught by Raywalt. Tagging from third is Snyder. Everybody advances 90 feet. Hawks have pulled within two. It's 8-6. And if Felia has a little more out than up, that ball is out. fly ball of the warning track. I'd mentioned the breeze just pulled up a little, picked up a little bit. And now you got a Trip Clark batting, and a base hit could tie the game here in the bottom of the eighth. Bauer the pitch. Clark sends a little duck snort into center. Boss is there. This should be deep enough. Let's see. It's caught. Byrne tagging from third. He'll come across the plate, and the Red Hawks have pulled within one. It's 8-7. And I don't know, do you pitch to Jose Sermo if you're Sioux Falls? I think you're just going to show Jose first base. Yeah, Sermo's not going to see a pitch. So this will be an intentional walk to Jose Sermo. This is, if you're Sioux Falls, probably pretty smart, but it's Matt Kroon stepping up, and he could do damage too. But first base open, tying run at second, go-ahead run of the plate, and that go-ahead run is Jose Sermo. I think that's a pretty easy call for Mike Myers. I'll just give him first. And it comes to Matt Kroon. Well, Matty's been seeing the ball well as of late. Been swinging it well on a road trip. Homered in back-to-back days in Lincoln. Bauer, the right-hander. The pitch on the way. Kroon takes the slider away. Ball one. A couple of sack flies here in the ninth inning. Hawks down by just a run. Two outs in the eighth. The pitch is a high strike, top of the zone. Not to Matty's liking. Matt is struck out, reach center fielder's choice. Lined out to center, was hit by a pitch. How about something with some muscle on it to right center field? Bauer from the set. And the pitch to Kroon. Way outside. Dylan Thomas waits in the wings. Lujano, the tying run at second base for Fargo-Moorhead here in the bottom of the eighth inning. Two outs. Bauer versus Kroon. And the pitch home. Strike two. A good pitch, middle of the way. And Matty locked in. I mean, he saw that all the way. Not to his liking. Third baseman Cariani guarding that line at third. First baseman Hart off the line with the right-handed batting Kroon. Breeze blowing from left to right. Kroon swings. And a foul tip held on by the catcher, Scott Combs. And a big strikeout for Bauer. And that'll do it for the Red Hawks here in the eighth. But they get a couple of runs on a couple of hits and leave two. We go to the top of the ninth inning. It's Sioux Falls 8, Fargo-Moorhead 7. This is Red Hawks baseball.
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6: Let's go back to the yard. 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
0: Kia Fargo called to the bullpen. The Red Hawks pull within a run, so they got a shot. Now, could you keep it at a one-run game? Two balls leading. Henson Leal, the right-hander, is on for the Red Hawks here in the ninth. Appearing in his 10th game as a Red Hawk, 15 strikeouts in 12 innings. Henson 1-0 on the season. Mike Hart leads things off. Seventh pitcher used tonight for Red Hawks. They've saved on some arms. Just try not to tax anybody as Leal delivers a pitch low. Justin Lopez goes an inning, two strikeouts and a walk. Bryce Brasfield on the hook for the Red Hawks. Sean Gamble, it'd be his game to win for Sioux Falls. And here's a well-struck ball to right field off the bat of Hart. It clears the fence, clears Albright Boulevard, and into the parking lot beyond right field. A solo shot for Hart. And Sioux Falls has a 9-7 lead. Boy, Mike Hart, no doubt about that one, jumped on that. His 10th home run of the season. And a little insurance for the Canaries here in the top of the ninth. By the veteran Mike Hart, who Chris Coase says, with all due respect to all the Canaries, Mike Hart is the guy that he thinks of first. Is a guy that can just do a lot of different types of damage against you, and he showed why right there as Leal comes back and throws a strike into Michael Chiarelli. Again, these Canaries are fighting for their playoff lives. There's a pitch up and in. And I don't know if that's stretching it. I mean, they got Sioux City right there behind them. I mean, the Red Hawks also fighting for their playoffs, but maybe not necessarily their playoff lives. There's a drop ball in there for a strike. I mean, the Red Hawks have afforded them some wiggle room. And I mean, you're just trying to win series if you're Fargo-Moorhead. And teams like Sioux Falls, Sioux City, a little tap or foul, you're trying to string wins, and there's a difference. Kansas City leading the West, but boy, those Explorers tonight, you know, they get a victory. The pitch, and there's a broken bat flare, and it's into center field to base hit. Chiarelli with his third hit of the game. He's a triple away from the cycle, but we are in the ninth inning.
7: Left fielder number 35, Anthony Hall.
0: Brings up Anthony Hall. Well, you get a... Got to keep this just at a two-run game right here. So in the bottom of the ninth inning, get one on, a bloop and a blast, or a little rally like the Red Hawks had in the bottom of the eighth. They'll have to do it against Chuck Nasty, it appears. Charlie Hasty getting loose. 0-1 the count on Anthony Hall. Leal's pitch, and Hall sends this one high and deep to center. Way back there, Thomas makes the catch in front of the center field wall and batter's eye. And retreating all the way back to first is Michael Chiarelli. Outside of Hart's home run that he just hit, that might have been the furthest home ball hit tonight, but it goes for an out to one of the deepest parts of Newman. And just a long out. Here's Trevor Achenbaugh. Now that 408 crease not far away, and Dylan Thomas just a step away from the fence, a 400-foot fly ball out. And a swing and a foul off the bat of Trevor Achenbaugh here. Cleburne leading Chicago 9-6. Again, they're trying to solidify a fourth-place spot. Kane County leads Lake Country 12-10. That's now in the top of the 10th inning. That's going extra tonight. Kansas City has a 4-3 lead on Winnipeg in the bottom of the 8th inning. Game 2 of that series, and a pitch inside. Ball here. Now, Sioux City has won tonight, as I mentioned. 3-1 the final over Gary. One and one the count on Achenbaugh. He's one for three. Doubled his last at bat to left field. Takes one up and in near the chin. You mentioned before, speaking of those that get in, a little scary team would be that Steve Montgomery's Explorers, because they can apply some pressure with that run game if they get some pitching. Runner going and picked a right time to go as Curiale is on to second. Going to be a stolen base for Michael. Stolen base for Curiale. They picked a right time to run. And Gary Sauscher with their loss now 36-51. They are currently four games behind Cleburne for that fourth and final spot. As I mentioned, Cleburne has a 9-7 lead on Chicago in the eighth. If Sioux Falls were to win tonight, they would keep their game and a half advantage over Sioux City for fourth place. But again, they're inching closer towards the Red Hawks for third. Don't you love late season action? Especially where the league is set up, there's a lot of divisional games down the stretch. 3-1 pitch, hit high in the air. This is going to touch Pluto over the end. Does anybody see it? It drops in fair territory and now into foul territory. Thank goodness. My goodness gracious. I had a Super Bowl as a kid. You know, the big one about the size of half a baseball that used to bounce really high. You got a free. This ball hit a mile high, left side of the infield, third base side. I mean, Crew didn't see it. Then it bounces in fair, but then spins foul. And nobody touched it. Wow. So Henson Leal, we come back here, a new life for Achenbaugh. Payoff pitch, fouled straight back. I'm sure maybe you've been to games at the old Metrodome. There have been a few of those where you got lost in the tarp. And you'd see infielders and outfielders just hold their hands out. That's what Kuhn did on that last one. It looked like a grain of salt, so thin up there. Here's a smash base hit to left field off the bat of Achenbaugh. Curiale rounding third. To throw from Snyder is not going to be in time. An RBI hit by Achenbaugh, and the Canaries lead 10-7 here in the ninth. Again, this team... Man alive, this team can swing it. Yes, the Red Hawks have a dozen strikeouts tonight, but they also have yielded 10 runs on 14 hits. So now the hurdle becomes a little taller for Fargo-Moorhead in the bottom of the ninth inning. And Achenbaugh with his second hit of the game and second run batted in. Pitch low. Leal's pitch is a bit outside at 94. And it hasn't just been one. You look up and down the lineup tonight. You know, Henry with a couple of hits. Rayball in that two-hole, a couple of hits. There's a pitch low. Hassard, top of the orders. Base hit and a run scored. Mike Hart tonight, two hits, including that home run. Curiale, three hits, single, double, homer, three runs batted in. Anthony Hall hitless, but he has walked and knocked in a run. There's ball inside, a four-pitch walk to Scott Combs. Achenbaugh, two hits, two runs batted in. Combs has singled and now walked. Voss at the bottom has walked and singled and scored a run. Yeah, two balls up and down this lineup. Top nine in Winnipeg, Kansas City leading 4-3, and Orlando Rodriguez, part of the Red Hawks pitching coach staff. out to talk to Henson Leal. Colby Kizer got the open tonight, two innings, two hits. He looked nice. I mean, Colby looked good. Good for Colby. Keep stretching him out so we can go a little deeper in the next start. Struck out four, walked one. Bryce Brasfield, three innings, seven hits, seven runs. A little deceiving, as I mentioned. He got touched for some runs there in the fifth inning. Four, but a couple of balls that could have been ground ball outs. John Beamer went an inning today in relief. And Beamer went an inning, one hit, one run, strikeout, and a walk. Mason Pellio, an inning, one hit, one strikeout, no runs, no walks. Lopez went an inning, two strikeouts, one walk, no hits, no runs. And now Henson Leal's been touched for two runs here in the ninth on three hits, and he's yielded a walk. Mike Hart made a statement in the first bat of this inning. So, Joe Voss, will he lay one down for a little extra insurance? Well, he didn't show there. Takes a pitch away. And if the Canaries score another run, I'm curious if Charlie Hasty will come in or not. It would not be a save situation. There's a strike. One ball, one strike on Voss, and a bit outside. I think Mike Meyer, manager of Sioux Falls, said, you know what, let Voss swing away. Let's not give out now. Let's see if he can maybe knock a run in. Let's swing and a miss. So 2-2 the count on Joe. Why not? Left-handed batter. At the very least, he's thinking, I'll give Joe a chance to maybe pull the ball to the right side. At the very least, can move a runner over to third. That runner at second, Auchinbaugh, Combs at first. Same two teams coming up tomorrow night. 7:02, first pitch. 2-2, the count. The pitch, just a bit low, and the count runs full 3-2. Cam Hassert at the top of the order waiting on deck. Payoff pitch, swing and a miss. He came off speed and got the strikeout. And with one out, by the way, I correct myself, they wouldn't have bunted him anyway, obviously, with one out. Now there's two away. Top of the order, Cam Hassert. Oh, and a pitch through the plate to the backstop, and advancing the runners, Auchinbaugh goes to third, Combs to second. Well, it becomes a vital, I mean, they're all vital, but this is big because you yield a knock here and two more runs score. The lead stretches to five. Three runs, you can see you kind of get three. In the bottom of the ninth inning, Red Hawks will have Thomas Fuentes and Snyder. Can you just keep it at three? Here's a ground ball to the right side. Oh, he overran it, bobbled it, picked it up, threw it wide, and threw it away. And two runs are going to eventually score, and the Red Hawks imploding a little bit here in the ninth inning. It is now 12-7, Sioux Falls. Yeah, Brian was shifting to his left, our right, and it almost like he stood up and overran it instead of getting down. Then looked like when he recovered to barehand and throw it to first. Then the throw, he had to rush, and he threw it wide of Sermo. And that's an error on Fuentes. Two runs scored, and now the lead is five. A crooked number, four runs here in the ninth inning. Now two of these runs will be unearned here. First pitch on the way to Raywald is fouled away. Henson Leal, the right-hander. Pitch on the way to Raywalt. And strike two on the outside corner. Well, you want to be playing your best ball also towards as you start nearing towards those that postseason. And the Red Hawks, well, the board shows just one error as Raywald slams one high in the air to left field. Snyder in the corner, and he's unable to get it. And Wynn pulls it back. Coming in to score is Hassard, and it's 13-7. That'll be a base hit for Josh Raywald. Boy, and then, you know, it's also a night where you also haven't had much luck. I mean, you think about this inning. You know, three runs have scored after that high fly ball by Achenbaugh that was a mile high on the infield that ended up dropping foul. But not an out. And then what happened? Achenbaugh singled, Combs walked. You know, Hassert reaches on the air. Now Raywalt singles. There's a ball away. One and one the count. Henry, the ninth man to the plate. I don't know what's going to happen in the bottom of this ninth inning. The pitch inside. But if you reverse time, if you call Doc Brown and put a banana in a tin can into that flux capacitor and rewind time a little bit here and get that out, those runs don't score, but that is baseball today. 2-1 the count. The pitch to Henry is high. Fastball at 92, 3-1. Also takes a team to create some of their own breaks, and Sioux Falls has done that tonight. 3-1 pitch, out, inside, ball four. And the Canaries have batted around.
7: First baseman, number 20, Mike Hart.
0: And here's the man that started everything here on the top of the ninth with a big fly over the right field wall. Grady Mee is pinch running for Jabari Henry at 1B. Game has gone final in Milwaukee. Lincoln gets a victory tonight. Hart swings and fouls. Lincoln 7, Milwaukee 4, Zach McCleave. Gets the win. There's a strike. Milwaukee has already clinched a playoff spot, but they go to 52-36 in the East. Lincoln. And they saw Sioux City winning in front of them. They see Sioux Falls now up 13-7 here. Swing and a miss on the 0-2 pitch. And finally, the half inning has come to an end. Well, the Canaries end up getting five runs, two of which are earned. On a total of 1, 2, 3 hits. Red Hawks commit to one error and one runner. Check that, two left on base. Bottom of nine, got some work to do. Sioux Falls 13, Red Hawks 7. This is Red Hawks baseball.
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6: Let's go back to the yard. Here's Jack Michaels.
0: Well, the Redhawks need a touchdown here in the bottom of the ninth inning. And an extra point, for that matter. Trailing 13-7. And non-save situation, but Mike Myers saying, you know what, we had an off day yesterday. Hasty hasn't thrown in a while. Let's get Chuck Nasty an inning here. And one of the all-time great closers in Sioux Falls Canaries history. Charlie Hasty is on here. Hasty facing Thomas Fuentes and Snyder. 13 runs, 15 hits. One error for Sioux Falls. 7 runs, 11 hits, and an error for the Redhawks. Hasty, the pitch is away to Dylan Thomas. Sometimes Charlie can be, you know, a little like, I mean, he's just going in there throwing, trying to play a little catch. At times you'll see, you know, some traffic against Charlie. The kicker is, though, he just kind of finds a way to get his saves. He's got great stuff, and he has over the years. Here's a 1-0 pitch a little bit outside, but sometimes you see some traffic on the base pass against Charlie. Now the Redhawks are going to need a lot of traffic here in the ninth. But not over until that last out is recorded. The pitch is high, ball 3. 3-0 to Dylan Thomas. Sean Gamble in line for the victory today. There's a strike. And Bryce Brasfield on the hook for the Fargo-Moorhead Redhawks. 3-1 the count on Dylan Thomas. The pitch is taken high, ball 4. And one of the walks leaders in the league, Dylan Thomas on here. Second bring up Brian Fuentes. The pitch is a strike. Brian taking all the way. Fuentes cracked his 8th home run of the season.

0: 3, don't they? And let's hope it goes to 4 for the Red Hawks' sake. The pitch, off speed, and Fuentes has himself a 4-hit night, and the Red Hawks still breathing here in the ninth inning. It's going to take a few.
1: Left fielder, number 16, Michael Snyder.
0: Batters Michael Snyder. You've heard me say it once, heard me say it 1,000 times. How do you eat an elephant? One bite at a time. Red Hawks with 2 men on here in the bottom of the ninth. It's a pretty large elephant tonight, but hey, we've seen stranger things happen in Newman Outdoor Field. Pitch on the way. Oh, and Snyder might have got hit. He just got hit by a pitch, and the bases are loaded in the ninth inning. Down by 6 runs. And Mike Meyer coming out of that dugout for Sioux Falls. Last thing he wants to do is have to go get another arm here. And again, you've got 3 outs to play with to try to get 6 runs at least. That tying run might still be in that dugout for Fargo-Moorhead. Chris Coase chatting with Dylan Thomas at third. Mike Meyer coming out, talk to Charlie. That ball just ran in and caught the sleeve of Michael Snyder. Red Hawks have left 10 men on base through 8 trips to home. Here's Aiden Byrd. The pitch, and that's high, ball one. Jesus Lujano on deck. 13-7. Sioux Falls the lead. The pitch. Burnsy, good cut. Goes down to get it. And fouls it back. You know, the Red Hawks need a couple things to maybe bounce their way tonight. They could use that. As I said, though, Sioux Falls created a lot of their stuff, and the Red Hawks need to create here in the ninth. The set by Charlie Hasty, and the pitch. Pull, just foul, and nearly shaved Dylan Thomas's left cheek. Man alive, that had to be coming at Dylan Thomas in 3D. Whew. Dylan fell like a stone at third. How do you get out of this thing? Just leave. Just collapse. Boy, that's a good stroke. Yeah, front side for Aiden Byrne, recognizing that pull side, and he pulled it. But a foul, and now Aiden going to have to protect. 1-2 pitch. Popped him up, but this will reach the seats. Some fans have exited, listening on radio or watching on AA Baseball TV. Others have stayed and give it to a kid, a young adult, giving it to a boy, a younger who gives it to mom, who's going to give it to another boy. Love it. 1-2 to count. Aiden Byrne, 2 hits in the game, 2 for 4 tonight. Again, one of the great closers in Sioux Falls history, and Burnsy wraps one foul towards the dugout. Well, here's where, again, you take anything, hit bad smith. Well, you don't want anybody, Burnsy get hit. Wild pitch, pass ball, duck snort, broken bat single. Gap, double, air, anything to just keep the boys moving. Here's a line drive, popped up, right side, foul, out of play. Stay alive, Aiden Byrne, just stay alive. That's the mantra. Fans, important reminder from the FM Red Hawks to Vision Zero. Always drive sober, even buzz driving is drunk driving. If you've been drinking alcohol, find a sober ride. We want you to get home safely. Vision Zero, zero fatalities, zero excuses. Here's a ground ball again. Stay alive, Aiden Burns. Stay alive. Charlie Hasty just rearing back, throwing that ball in. Aiden just making contact until he could put one somewhere in the grass in the outfield. And somewhere the Sioux City Explorers are saying, come on, Fargo-Moorhead. Breaking all press box rules up here in my booth. 1-2. The count on Byrne. The pitch is outside. Had no cheering.

0: The press box rule, Sydney breaking that rule. Gonna have to strap her arms behind her chair. 2-2 the count on Aiden Byrne. Thomas at third, Fuentes at second, Snyder the runner at first, nobody out, Hawks down a lot. The pitch inside and nearly clipped the jersey of Aiden Byrne. I think he think it did. Byrne thinks he got hit on the jersey. Or he thinks it's ball four, but I think Aiden thought that kind of clipped the jersey. And Mike Fichter says, no, that's ball three. So we'll do it again. 3-2 the count on Aiden Byrne. Hasty has to come with a strike and a ground ball hit towards the left side. Backhand throw, and they get the runner to third. Out at third base is Fuentes. Run scores, Dylan Thomas, and the Hawks trail 13-7. Or correction, 13-8. Boy, that would have been the break the Red Hawks needed. 6-5 on the putout. Also turns into a fielder's choice instead of a deep infield single. And now we Red Hawks go to the top of the order in Jesus Lujano. And how can you stack another three runners together reaching? There's a ball outside, 1-0. A tough play, smart play by Sam Hassert, the shortstop. His only play was going to go with that ball and go the shorter way to third. Ball two to Lujano. Hawks down 5. But again, can Lujano, Felia, Clark, Sermo, so on and so forth, string something together here in the ninth? Down by 5 runs. The pitch down low, ball 3. The base on balls is what kind of started this rally in the ninth inning. Not to mention Hasty throwing all these pitches tonight. This is game one of a series. 3-0 the count on Jesus Lujano. There's a 4-pitch walk, and the Red Hawks have reloaded the bases. And Charlie Hasty may come out. Now there's activity brewing in the bullpen for Sioux Falls. Now, Felia nearly missed a grand slam home run last inning. Hit a ball all the way to the wall in the air. We've got that breeze blowing out to right field. Just got to keep the train moving here in the bottom of the ninth inning. The pitch is low, ball 1. Hawks will go station to station until maybe they can get a barrel on a ball and drive in something, but right now they're making Charlie Hasty come with strikes. 2 walks in the inning, a hit batsman, a single and a fielder's choice. 1-0 pitch, driven hard in the air to right field. It is up, it is back, it is a grand slam home run! Mars trucking town! Eric Felia knocks everybody in, and the Red Hawks have pulled within a run, trailing at 13-12. How about that? Eric Felia, no doubt, a grand slam home run over the right field wall in the bottom of the ninth inning, and the Red Hawks are still alive at Newman. Well, the second home run hit tonight for Fargo Moorhead, and the second home run for Felia. And he left no doubt, sat on that and dug it up and put it out to right field onto Albright Boulevard in another track it down Marge shirt is heading out of the press box. And Charlie Hasty's night is done. So we get a pitching change and a break in the action here in the ninth. The Fargo-Moorhead Redhawks trying to overcome a 6-run deficit in the ninth inning. And so far, they put 5 on the board. Pitching change, break in the action. Back in a minute. It's Sioux Falls 13, Fargo-Moorhead 12. This is Red Hawks baseball.
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0: Oh my, has the tide started to turn. As I said, you just don't leave Newman, and you try to take a big couple of bites out of this, that big elephant, as we talked about. The Red Hawks trailing by 6 runs going into the bottom of the ninth inning. And you got to create in the Red Hawks' ability to take some free passes. Will Levine is on, called to the bullpen, and Eric Filia with Charlie Hasty. He walked a couple, hit a batter, and he came in with one, and Filia just did not miss it. Just did not miss it. The grand slam home run by Eric Filia. He's got a 6 RBI night going tonight, and now the Red Hawks trailing by a run as Levine is on here facing Trip Clark, and he spins a breaking pitch in for strike number one. Well, now can the Red Hawks jumpstart again with the bases empty and one out? Got 2 outs to play with. Clark takes a front door. Ooh, strike called. Oh, and 2 and Clark. Jose Sermo waits on deck. The 0-2 pitch, swing and a miss, he got it, boy. And Tripp's got to feel that second pitch maybe took the bat out of his hands. Well, I'm not sure if you like drama or not, but stepping to the plate is drama. Hawks down a run. Nobody on base. Jose Sermo at the plate. He's currently tied for the most home runs in a single season in Red Hawks record with 29. But more importantly, if he gets one up, and Jose, asked Jose if he tries to hit home runs, is that really? I'm just trying to, you know, barrel the ball and get some backspin trajectory. Well, let's see if Jose Sermo can find one here in the ninth inning. Hawks down to their final out. The pitch is a ball a bit outside. Right-hander Will Levine, the pitch. Ooh, strike called on the 94 in the outer half. You know, every fan listening, watching, and here at the ballpark is hoping for Sermo to get something to barrel. 1-1 on Sermo, and the pitch. Ooh, that might have been it right there. 92, little sink on it, fouls it away, and the Hawks down to their final strike. One ball, 2 strikes, 2 outs. Levine versus Sermo. Hawks trailing by a run. The pitch, swing and a miss. He got him. He struck him out, and the game is over. The comeback falls a run short here tonight at Newman Outdoor Field. Fargo-Moorhead gave it a great effort there in the ninth inning, but they fall a run short. 13-12, your final score. The Canaries win it. The Red Hawks in the ninth inning score 5 runs on one hit. Think about that in the ninth. 5 runs, 1 hit, did not leave a runner on base. The final 13-12, Sioux Falls wins it. Sean Gamble, the win, is 3-1. Bryce Brasfield, the loss, he drops to 4-3. The game played in 3 hours and 25 minutes. Post-game show coming up around the corner. Red Hawks fall tonight 13-12 to Sioux Falls. We'll chat with Chris Coase coming up around the corner. A lot of big hits, a lot of drama. What did you expect between these two teams, Fargo-Moorhead and Sioux Falls? Stick around. Post-game show is next. Our final from Newman, Sioux Falls 13, Fargo-Moorhead 12. This is Red Hawks Baseball.
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0: Back here at Newman Outdoor Field, we begin the postgame show tonight. The Redhawks fall tonight at one of these Sioux Falls, Fargo-Moorhead kind of games. A couple of really potent offenses and a lot of drama here tonight. Hawks fall 13-12. We're joined by Redhawks manager Chris Coast. And certainly, Chris, the fans are thinking about the ending there in the ninth inning. There's a lot that happened between inning one and inning nine, Chris, that could have swayed this game for both teams, Chris, either way, correct?
6: Yeah, you could look at the scoreboard and start talking about offense, but honestly, I think this game really came down to the three defensive plays that we didn't make that weren't listed as errors necessarily, but I think they probably led to five or six extra runs. So those are the things that obviously we have to tighten up, because again, we're going to hit, we're going to score some runs. You know, our pitchers are battling. We can do some good things. It's just that when we have plays that we got to make, it puts them behind the eight ball. And again, our pitchers maybe need to be a little more resilient, bouncing back from those type of things. But we've asked a lot of our pitchers lately, and it's one of those situations where, you know, defensively, when we get a chance to make a play, I mean, especially the routine type plays, we got to be able to make those.
0: No question, Chris, and not that some teams you can get away with that, but not necessarily Sioux Falls. Is it both these teams, Chris? They offensively, if you leave a window, a crack, it just seems like teams like Sioux Falls, with the way they can barrel the ball, Chris, they feast off that, as do you, Chris, at times as well.
6: Yeah, and I think tonight they did an amazing job of that. It started in the fifth inning, and it was basically the first play of the inning. When we didn't do it, they made us pay, and then, you know, it led to, four runs at that stage. And then even the ninth, we were probably going to give up a run or two, but you know, the lack of, making those plays we need to make. You know, and who knows, maybe that changes how we approach the ninth. Maybe that changes how they do the ninth. So it's, you know, you never know how things are going to turn out. But again, you know, down the stretch to win a championship, you definitely need to score some runs, but you can't do it without pitching and defense.
0: The game two of this tomorrow night, Chris, it should be a fun one. Obviously, this one you got to have a short memory, because you turn around, you got another one tomorrow, and you got 13 games remaining, a number of these on this homestand too. So I know for some teams it's about stringing wins together because they're not in a position like you are right now. But for the Redhawks, it is also about winning series, Chris. So is the onus on this? You have a short memory, Chris. Forget about this one. Come back tomorrow and try to even the series, right?
6: Yeah, certainly, because, you know, different pitchers, maybe slightly different lineup. You get to start all over again. And, we're facing Thomas Dorminey, which, you know, is a challenge right there, being lefty, and he's pretty good. So we got to step up to the challenge.
0: Tough one tonight, Coaster. As always, thanks for the time, buddy. We'll talk to you tomorrow night, Chris.
6: You got to check. See you tomorrow.
0: Red Hawks manager, Hall of Famer, World Series champion. You can hear it in his voice. You know, we've got to be better, got to make those plays. And he's right. Some of those plays not made, and some in his estimation at times routine, not made, led to runs in Sioux Falls. Too good of a team to allow extra outs or opportunities. Mike Myers got a good club, took advantage. 13-12, Red Hawks made a push in the ninth, but it falls short. Our postgame show continues in a moment. This is FM Red Hawks Baseball.
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0: We continue with a postgame show here tonight from Newman Outdoor Field. Tough one for the Fargo-Moorhead Red Hawks as they fall 13-12. Red Hawks scored in four separate innings in today's game, and Sioux Falls scored in four separate innings in today's game. But as we said, the Red Hawks, this wasn't their cleanest game at times. There were some plays out there that got away from them, and if you do that enough, you do that one time sometimes in a game, and you can lose. The Red Hawks had a couple instances where they just didn't make some plays, and you never know which one is going to be the dagger. And who would have thought Red Hawks would put that seven runs up in the eighth and ninth inning? Seven runs up in the eighth and the ninth inning for Fargo-Moorhead, yet they fall 13-12 tonight. Let's take a peek around the American Association. A lot of finals coming in to tonight's game, and I think the only thing we're waiting on is that Kansas City and Winnipeg, and that too has gone final. So let's start there. Where Kansas City earlier today defeating the Winnipeg earlier today defeating Kansas City in a game that was suspended last night. 5-5, picked up today, and it ended up going extra, and the Winnipeg Goldeyes get the victory in the completion of that suspended game, 6-5. But the nightcap goes to Kansas City, 8-3, the final there. So Kansas City goes to 52-36, and the Winnipeg Goldeyes go to 47-40. So Winnipeg now 4.5 back in the West Division. They're in second place. Fargo-Moorhead with the loss today goes to 46-41, and the Red Hawks 5.5 back in the West Division. Sioux Falls with their win today back to 500, 44-44. They are 8 back of Kansas City in the West. Sioux City gets a win tonight, 3-1 over Gary South Shore. Sioux City now 42-45. They are 9.5 back in the West. And Lincoln, it's a victory tonight. The Salt Dogs defeating Milwaukee 7-4, and Lincoln sitting 13 back in the West Division. Milwaukee, with their loss today, they'll stay on top in the East, 52-36. Remember, the Redhawks have seven remaining with the Milkmen. Lake Country today, they start out in second place in the East. Lake Country falls to Kane County in 11, 12-10 the final. So both Milwaukee and Lake Country, numbers 1 and 2 in the East, lose. Kane County goes to 48-39, so they are now 3.5 back of first place in the East, and Kane County also just one game back of second place. Cleburne gets a win tonight. Cleburne Railroaders defeating the Gary Railcats 3-1. So Cleburne goes to 41-47. They are 11 back in the East, but more importantly, for Cleburne's sake, Gary South Shore falls to Cleburne. So Gary goes to, or excuse me, Gary South Shore falls today, as I mentioned, to Sioux City. 36-51 is Gary, and now Gary sitting some 4.5 back of the in the East Division for fourth. And Chicago falling today to Cleburne 9-8. The Dogs 59 losses now on the season, 29-59. So what we have is the West certainly bottled up. Now there is some separation. Kansas City in the West, KC just continues to solidify their first place spot. They're up 4.5 in Winnipeg. But in the West, there's a battle for second, third, fourth place, and it's kind of open and in a good chunk. That's what's going to make it intriguing down the stretch. That's your scoreboard update from the American Association and the Redhawks. 5.5 back out of first place now, but one game back out of second, and still 2.5 up on Sioux Falls for third. The Minnesota Twins tonight in action, trying to take two in a row against the A's in Sacramento. Problem? A's are up 4-2 on the Twins. That's in the bottom of the seventh inning. A's leading the Twins 4-2. Oakland, or I should say the A's, jumped out to a 4-0 lead. But the Twins have put up a couple of runs in the seventh, top of the seventh. They trail 4-2 in the bottom half. We'll come back. We'll take a look at the highlights. How this one broke down. A thriller tonight. It ended up 13-12. Your final. Sioux Falls wins it. Our postgame highlights and wrap coming up next. This is Red Hawks Baseball.
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0: Postgame show continues tonight from Newman Outdoor Field. The Canaries take game one of the Red Hawks. Good luck trying to figure out how these two teams are going to go through nine innings at the before a game starts, because, boy, the path from page one to page nine in these nine-inning games can take a lot of different turns, and we saw that tonight. between the Red Hawks and the Sioux Falls Canaries. Good thing is, Colby Kaiser got the open tonight for Fargo-Moorhead, and Colby, pretty good command. He went 2 innings, struck out 4, walked 1, left a few on the base pass, so that was all pretty good there for Colby Kaiser. So maybe the key was the Red Hawks, could they get out to an early lead tonight? Well, they did. The Red Hawks would get a couple of runs in the bottom of the second inning tonight. A one-out single by Brian Fuentes, a two-out knock from Aiden Byrne, and then Jesus Lujano and Eric Folia each got hits with two outs, and the Red Hawks led 2-0. So they did jump out. It was 2-0, but it is Sioux Falls, and they got boys that can swing also. Bryce Brasfield came in the third inning, and the Canaries, in that top of the third inning, Cam Hassert got a leadoff hit after a strikeout and a single by Jabari Henry. Mike Hart's RBI fielder's choice put Sioux Falls on the board, trailing it now 2-1. And with Hart on base, Michael Curiali, dangerous hitter, all-star type man, and Michael Curiali with this swing gave the Canaries their first lead of tonight's game. Brasfield's pitch is hit in the outer right field. This is trouble on a day like today. High fly ball inside the fair pole. It is gone. A home run off the bat of Michael Curiali, an opposite field homer. And just like that, Sioux Falls has taken a 3-2 lead. So you can start counting the lead changes. So there's a lead change. Well, first of all, the Red Hawks going up 2-0 was technically a lead. But then the home run there from Curiali makes it 3-2. In the bottom half of the third inning, the Red Hawks trying a little magic of their own. Got a leadoff walk to Jose Sermo. Kroon hit into a fielder's choice. Dylan Thomas hit into a fielder's choice. And it seemed like, well, maybe that inning is going to go by the wayside. The Hawks trailing 3-2 with two outs in the bottom of the third. But hold the phone. Was a big night tonight at the plate for Brian Fuentes. Big hit here in the bottom of three. 2-2 the count of Fuentes. See if Brian gets something to lift to the right side of the diamond. Well, he does. He sends it high in the air. The wind has taken it back. It's back near the wall. It is up and it is over the fence, is it? It's got to be Mars Trucking Town. Right on cue. Brian Fuentes, a two-run shot to right field. And the Red Hawks have taken a 4-3 lead. How about that? He got it up and out over the outstretched glove of Josh Raywalt in right. Yeah, Brian Fuentes, he goes Oppo well. That's what they call an Oppo Taco. And, yeah, you look at the first two homers hit in this game, Curiali for Sioux Falls and Fuentes for the Red Hawks, both right-handed batters that went to right field. That home run, as you heard, gave the Red Hawks a 4-3 lead. The Red Hawks would add to their lead. And again, getting things done with two outs. In the bottom of the fourth inning, a one-out single by Jesus Lujano. He was balked to second after Folia struck out. This is against starter Nikolai Arbach. It was Tripp Clark's turn to collect a big two-out hit for Fargo-Moorhead. Here it comes, and he sends it to left center field, hit fairly well and fairly deep, and that's going to split the alley, and Tripp Clark is rounding first. He's on his way to second. It's an RBI double for Tripp Clark. And the Red Hawks have a 5-3 lead. How about that? Clark, two more hits tonight. He ends the game 2-for-5, so that'll obviously up his batting average. He's second in the league in batting average. 5-3 feels good, but fourth inning, you're playing Sioux Falls on a night, little breeze blowing from left to right or out to right. Nothing is guaranteed. And then that fifth inning was a tough one for Fargo-Moorhead. And let's face it, they also didn't catch many breaks in that inning. At the top of the fifth inning, Josh Raywalt hits a rocket, just kind of a gopher killer, and his low-to-the-ground screamer. Fuentes makes a great dive, stops the ball clean, then from his knees goes to throw to first, but the ball wide of the bag at first. So an infield hit by Josh Raywalt. The next ball, in that top of the fifth inning, Jabari Henry, he looked like Steve Mizorak, the old pool shark who put a little masse on one, and Fuentes went to field it. The ball was in front of him. Then it wasn't. It was out the side door and then spun into center field. That's a base hit. So two men reach in the top of the fifth inning, and then the Canaries do what the Canaries do. Mike Hart, RBI single, brought the Birds within 1-5-4. And that man, Michael Curiali, fresh from his home run in the third, got another big hit, this time in the top of the fifth. The pitch, And here's a base knock by Curiali. This is going to at least tie the game. Henry rounding third, coming in to score. On his way to third is Hart. On his way to second is Curiali. An RBI double, and we are tied at five at Newman Outdoor Field. Yeah, Michael, big night tonight. A triple away from the cycle. That RBI double ties the game at five. The Canaries would get an RBI ground down from Anthony Hall and an RBI ground down from Trevor Achenbaugh. And by the time the dust settled in the fifth inning, the Canaries had pushed across four runs, led 7-5. That lead would increase to 8-5 as the Red Hawks brought in John Beamer in the sixth inning. It's a leadoff single by Joe Voss. He would steal second, move to third in a ground out, scored in a wild pitch. 8-5, Canaries led by three. Hawks would get a couple back in that eighth inning. We talked about the late surge for Fargo-Moorhead. In the eighth inning, had the bases loaded, nobody out. Got a couple of sack flies to score some runs, and the Red Hawks pulled within one, 8-7. Thinking if you could just hold it 8-7, maybe you can manufacture something in the ninth inning. Well, at top of the ninth inning, Sioux Falls looking for some insurance. And who would have thought that they would need all these runs in the top of the ninth inning? Well, leading it off, the man that Chris Coase says, with all due respect to everybody else, this guy does more damage than anybody against the teams. Mike Hart leading off the top of the ninth for Sioux Falls. It'd be his game to win for Sioux Falls. And here's a well-struck ball to right field off the bat of Hart. It clears the fence, clears Albright Boulevard, and into the parking lot beyond right field. A solo shot for Hart. And Sioux Falls has a 9-7 lead. Yeah, Mike Hart, no doubt on that one to right field. Hart ends up driving in three tonight. The game had a little, you know, when Michael Curiali came up next and got a base knock, and all of a sudden you got a guy on. But then a fly ball out, Anthony Hall, that was one out. One of those kickers was Achenbaugh's at bat in the ninth inning. He was at the plate, sent a ball, felt like 3 miles high, on the third base line. And not many people saw it, if anybody saw it. Matt Kroon just right away says, I don't have it. Aiden Burton came over to field. I don't know if he saw it either, just into the dark of the night. The ball came down, so instead of catching it for out number two, the ball dropped, and actually dropped in fair territory before the third base bag and then spun foul. So it was a foul ball, but the key here, it wasn't an out. It wasn't caught. And that kept Achenbaugh alive. He would get a base knock, and then everything just kind of started to implode a little bit. A walk to Scott Combs. Yes, a strikeout to Joe Voss, which would have been out number three if had you cut the ball earlier. And then the ground ball from Hassett to second base, and Fuentes ranging to his left, kind of overran it a bit, picked it up bare hand, but threw the ball away. Couple runs score. And it just did not play out well. Josh Raywall gets a base hit after that. I mean, it was an implosion, so to speak. The Canaries end up getting five runs in the ninth inning, and they lead 13-7 going to the bottom of the ninth inning. And who would have thought at the bottom of the ninth inning, you know, Charlie Hastie coming in, and sometimes closers in non-save situations, you're just trying to get that ball over, get some outs. How many times do you see it? It just kind of goes the other way, and Chuck Nasty, who's as good as there is, you know, walks Dylan Thomas, gives up a single to Brian Fuentes, hits Michael Snyder on the shirt sleeve, bases are loaded. Aiden Byrne, an RBI fielder's choice, made it 13-8. The Red Hawks pulled within five. A walk to Jesus Lujano would load the bases. A tying run coming to the on-deck circle. Eric Filia up, bases loaded, one out, bottom nine. Hawks trailing 13-8. And with one swing, the Red Hawks pulled within one run. 1-0 pitch. Driven hard in the air to right field. It is up, it is back, it is a grand slam home run! Mars trucking town! Eric Filia knocks everybody in, and the Red Hawks have pulled within a run, trailing at 13-12. How about that? Eric Filia, no doubt, a grand slam home run over the right field wall in the bottom of the ninth inning, and the Red Hawks are still alive at Newman. Pretty, you know, remarkable there. And I won't, you know, you're not going to deny home runs ever. And I have friends that believe in home run rally. You know, when you've taken a single, two errors, a walk, a hit batsman, a double. Yes, of course, all that. You're trying to get runs in. But that grand slam just blew the lid off this place. You pull within run, but then you're starting to, you got to restart that rally. And Mike Meyer went to the bullpen and grabbed Will Devine, and he came on in and struck out Tripp Clark, struck out Jose Sermo. And as much as that big, big crescendo of in a moment, it was snuffed out by Levine, who comes in and gets the save. And that's how she would end. The Red Hawks putting up five runs in the ninth, but they fall a run short. What a game! Still have two more of these remaining with the two clubs in Fargo, North Dakota. Your final line score, 13 runs, 15 hits, one error for the Canaries. They left nine on base today. For the Red Hawks, a dozen runs and 13 hits, one error. They left 10 on base today. The winning pitcher is Sean Gamble, now 3-1. The loss to Bryce Brasfield, he drops to 4-3. Will Levine the save, his first this season for Sioux Falls. Home runs of the game, Michael Curiali hit his 14th for the Canaries. Mike Hart hit his 10th. Brian Fuentes for the Red Hawks, his 8th, and Eric Folia hit his 2nd. Game was played in 3 hours and 25 minutes, 2,841 paid to see it. So, if that is the first act, what do the two teams have for an encore? Thomas Dorminey and Kyle Krieger? I'd pay money to see that game, and that's tomorrow night. Pre-game at 6:40, first pitch at 7:02. Big shout-out to Joe Heinen. Great job, our executive producer, Fargo Moorhead Red Hawks Baseball, on our flagship radio home of AM 740, The Fan. Our man Eli Swanson with a great-looking haircut, the director of Red Hawks baseball here at Newman Outdoor Field. My thanks for Sydney Wiseman, her help as well, the entire crew here. For Joe, our brand manager, Derek Hansen, 740 The Fan, our chief engineer, Al Murray, and for Chris Coast, who joined us on the pre and the post. Jack Mongo's repeating our final tonight. Sioux Falls 13, Red Hawks 12. Have a good rest of your Tuesday. Until tomorrow night, so long from the Scott Miller Press Box at Newman Outdoor Field.
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0: And the pitch. 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
14: Here's the truth about the 2026 Kansas City Chiefs. Pat Mahomes' health isn't going to determine success or failure. It will determine success or failure, but it's not the number one determining factor on what they're going to be this year. Here's the reality. An ACL tear in the year of our Lord, 2025-2026, it isn't career-threatening. As a matter of fact, I expect Pat Mahomes to have the best year of his career in 2026. When you think about the supporting cast, you think about him having an easy button in the offense at Kenneth Walker, I expect Pat Mahomes, with the chip on his shoulder, hearing everybody write Kansas City off, that motivates a guy of Pat Mahomes' caliber. It does. But I expect Kansas City in 2026 to be hungry, motivated, etc., like I just mentioned. But the offense is not at all what I'm concerned with. Like, the offense to me is going to be fine. You have Pat Mahomes. I like what you have up front along your offensive line. They're going to be fine when it comes to, you know, the offense. They're going to score points. Eric Bieniemy's back. It's great. Their defense, to me, is going to determine success or failure for this year. Specifically, their young guys. Going back to, what, 2022, when they won the Super Bowl, and you can make the argument that that was their best Super Bowl team, right? They relied on a bunch of youngsters defensively within the secondary, right? Jalen Watson, Brian Cook, Trent McDuffie, right? And those guys ultimately, they're them playing well, them being trustworthy and capable in ascending throughout their rookie year, that allowed them to win the Super Bowl. That allowed them to win the Super Bowl. And at that point, they showed you, and they kind of showed you before then as well, we just plug and play a corner, baby. Spags, you're going to coach them up. We're going to do what it do. This year, it's the same scenario in terms of the rookies, right, needing to play a big role. Four rookies in particular. Three on defense, one on offense. We'll stick to the defensive guys for now. Their number one overall pick, sixth overall. They traded up to get this kid. Mansoor Delane, he's got to be a sticky, shutdown number one corner for them. He's got to be. He's got to produce the football. He's got to be active and engaged in the run game. And he's got to shut down one half of the field for Kansas City. You don't draft a corner sixth overall without those sort of expectations. Now, good part for Kansas City is he's built for it. He's built for it. He was the clear-cut best corner coming out in this 2026 draft. And I think he may have been the most pro-ready dude coming into the draft as well on the defensive side. Felt that way about David Bailey. Felt that way about Caleb Downs. But Mansoor Delane in his ascension this year will determine success or failure. Now, he's been on the shelf for a lot of the offseason program. And he's begun to practice over the past couple of weeks. But I expect him to hit the ground running. And I think everyone within that Chiefs organization is confident in what they have in Mansoor Delane, including the head man, Big Red. Here is Andy Reid speaking on the number six overall pick, Mansoor Delane, and what he's brought to KC to this point during camp.
15: Yeah, you obviously can see the athletic ability, the feet and the instincts there. He's not afraid to stick it in there. You know, he's a physical kid, and I think he just builds on that and goes. But you obviously see the talent, and like I said, he's like the other rookies. Will there be a mistake here? Yeah, there's going to be a mistake here or there. But as long as he keeps that attitude, and, you know, if no other position, you have to have a short memory. That's the one you've got to have, and. And so you learn from your whatever mistake you make and you move forward.
14: Got to move forward. Got to have short memory. So there's some footage that surfaced of Mansoor in practice. And they have, like, mittens on him. Telltale sign of a handsy rookie defensive back. They're trying to teach him, hey, you can't grab the way you did in the SEC here in the NFL. They're not going to get away with it. It's not going to cut it. But I expect, you know, Mansoor Delane to hit the ground running. I was a big fan of his coming out last year. I wanted him in Washington, if I'm being honest, man. And he is somebody that I know is ready to come in and impact an NFL defense. As important as Mansoor Delane is, being the number six overall pick, having the expectations that everyone's got for him, right? Because you're traditionally taking a corner that high, you expect Deion Sanders right off the rip, right? Despite all of that, he can't boogie, he can't get down if the pass rush, obviously, right, doesn't get going. And you think about what ailed Kansas City the last time they were in the postseason. You think about what ailed Kansas City all of last year. Their pass rush was not consistent enough. And we know the names that exist in that front seven. Chris Jones, former All-Pro George Karlaftis, right? They got some horses up front. They need some help, though. And I think their front office realized that during the offseason. They go out and get some reinforcements. Peter Woods out of Clemson, they drafted him 29 overall. That's the pick that they got in exchange for Trent McDuffie. Drafting him could be the difference from this defense being, you know, average group to a elite great group. He is going to be a game wrecker at the NFL level. Clemson, for whatever reason last year, was just a lot worse than everyone anticipated. And I think that I think that ultimately impacted Peter Woods and his draft stock. Slipped down the board. There's no way Peter Woods should have fell to 29 overall. During the pre-draft process the year prior, right? You look at what Peter Woods was. You're talking about a fringe top 10, top 12 pick in Peter Woods. Peter Woods got the goods. You pair him up with Chris Jones on the interior. You got George Karlaftis on one edge, R. Mason Thomas on the other. R. Mason Thomas, if you're not familiar with him, their second-round pick out of Oklahoma, a guy who was a fringe first-round pick. And all the reports coming out of camp is this dude gets after it. Juice off of the edge. So, similarly to what happened in 2022, Kansas City is going to need their young guys to play well. Kansas City is going to need their young guys, specifically on defense, to be difference makers. Now, there's one cat on offense who has come out and set the world on fire in practice to this point. 5'11", 180, out of Cincinnati, wide receiver Cyrus Allen. Him and Pat Mahomes have been hooking up routinely out of Kansas City camp, if you've been paying attention. So, he's another piece for them. That if he plays well, right, another guy that is explosive, can stretch the field vertically, and can be a guy that can make plays after the catch. That's what Kansas City needs. The past couple of years, they've put so much on Pat Mahomes' plate. Constantly having to make plays off schedule. Constantly having to play hero ball. With the addition of Kenneth Walker, and then what they have at the skill group, I think Pat Mahomes, for the first time in a little while, is going to get to tone it back a little bit. What does that look like? Maybe less pass attempts. Maybe less turnovers, for that matter. That's something that's kind of plagued him here over the past couple of years. I think for Pat Mahomes and the Chiefs, the offense is not really my concern, as I keep saying. I have all of the confidence in the world in what they got. They have earned the benefit of the doubt for me on that side of the football. What concerns me, and I don't even want to use the word concern, what I have questions about is how quickly their defensive youngsters can impact things next year for Kansas City. That is the question with this group. Obviously, the health of Pat Mahomes is something else that's constantly talked about when it comes to this group. Should he play in week one is now kind of the hot button topic here, as we're a couple of weeks away from Kansas City in their season opener. And when you think about the start to the season for KC, starting at home, prime time against Denver, not a defense that I think you'd want to come back against playing your first game of the season. So, do I think he's going to play in week one? Probably. Do I recommend him playing in week one? I don't know. But here's the thing. I believe Patrick Mahomes will play well this year. I don't believe that he'll show any sort of, you know, ailments, any sort of, you know, regression because of the ACL injury. I don't believe it's 2026, guys. Modern medicine is a damn good thing. And I don't think the ACL tear was severe enough. I don't think the ligament damage throughout the rest of the knee was significant enough, you know, for him to have lingering effects post-surgery. I just don't think that's the case. I don't. Now, His division's tough. I think the AFC is tough. And Kansas City can't afford to fall behind the eight ball. They got an early bye week, week five. Home for Denver to start, then home for Indy, at Miami, at Vegas. If they go into that bye week with a record worse than 3-1, all hell should break loose. Because when you think about their schedule and what they're going to have to do to stay afloat here, some of the stretches of play that they got, home for L.A., at Seattle, at Denver, at Buffalo, at L.A., at Cincy, home for New England, home for San Francisco in five consecutive weeks. So there are two chunks of the schedule where they've really got to play well. I think if you start out fast, you give yourself a little room for error for a potential hiccup or two along the way. The defense is huge. The youngsters and their development throughout the course of the season is going to be huge. The hope should be that by Thanksgiving, when they got that matchup against Buffalo, that this defense is humming. By Thanksgiving, they need to have this defense humming. And going into that Buffalo game, it's New York, Atlanta, Arizona. Three groups offensively that are going to be nasty. So a little tune-up before Buffalo on Thanksgiving. Hopefully it does them well. Hopefully it does them well. The defense playing well is important. To me, it's the most important thing with this group outside of the health of one Pat Mahomes. I believe that there's a real shot that he plays in week one. I know he's been itching to play throughout the course of the preseason. Do I recommend it, though? Maybe not. Here is the head coach, Andy Reid, on where Pat Mahomes is in the rehab and will we see him in week one?
15: Listen, he's doing great. We'll just see. I'm literally taking it day by day. There are no predictions here on anything, but if the doctors and the trainers and everybody that are involved with this give him an okay, then most of all, if he feels like he can, then we'll address that when we get there. But other than that, these other guys are playing quarterback and doing a nice job with.
14: Has anyone ever sounded more disinterested in participating in a presser than Andy? Holy cow, buddy. Show a little bit of excitement. I mean, geez. Gave you a good answer, though. Still pretty noncommittal on Pat Mahomes being the week one starter for Kansas City. If Pat's going to have it his way, he's going to be out there. If Pat gets to make the call, if Pat gets to make the decision, we know he's going to be out there. They're probably the most confusing team for me, though, man. I was going back and forth today as I was listening to Big Red's presser. And I was also, I'll admit, I was also secretly listening to Eric Bieniemy as well. Ooh, Eric Bieniemy falls on that list of like Kurt Cignetti, Coach Golding, Todd Monken. I like to hear him talk, baby. But as I'm listening to the pressers earlier today, I just think like, I talk about the Eagles being a team that's got like a wide variance of success, right? Like they can be 7-win team. I could also see them being a 12-win team going to the bowl. The closer we get to the start of the regular season, I'm starting to feel that way about Kansas City, guys. And I'm not saying they'll bottom out. I don't see that happen. I think they're too talented. But like, as I look throughout the landscape of the AFC, this conference is getting better and better and better, and everyone's healthy going into the year. For the first time in a long time, like they're not the clear-cut frontrunner in the AFC. They're not. I think there's a bucket of teams that they fall in, and I think those teams are at that top tier, but it ain't so lonely at the top for Kansas City anymore, is how I would put it. Buffalo is for real. New England burst onto the scene last year. I think they're legit. Baltimore's legit. They're coming back healthy. Houston's going to be a force to be reckoned with. Pittsburgh is going to be a force to be reckoned with. Within your own division, we know L.A. is a fraud. But Denver ain't no slouch. So Jacksonville, another team that, I could see going on a massive run and really making things interesting within the AFC. For years, it's felt like it's been Kansas City or else, or everybody else. It's no longer Kansas City versus the field, man. I think they're just as vulnerable as any other team in the AFC, which is good for the league, though. Golf clap. Good for the league. There's parity, guys. There's parity. And guess what? It makes for good sports talk radio. And at the end of the day, that's what we want as fans. Everybody's got a shot in the AFC coming up during the 2026 season. You've got a shot to get in on the program all night long. 310-840-4910 is how you hit us up on the talking.

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0: things are getting a little crazy. Look, at the end of the day, before we get into the details of this, just a big picture thought on where things currently stand with the landscape of college athletics. I think how we got here is just as important as what's currently happening. And I think we're here in this current spot with college football. We're here because a lack of leadership shown by the NCAA, a lack of intestinal fortitude shown by the NCAA, a lack of backbone showed by the NCAA. That is why we're ultimately here. And the latest scandal, the latest eligibility saga to sweep through the NCAA is now determining whether or not we should allow guys who played and was on an NFL roster back into the world of college football. I can't believe it's even something that's being debated or talked about. And the man at the center of this is former Ole Miss tight end, former Browns tight end, former Eagles tight end, Daquan Wright. And Daquan Wright was waived by Cleveland and announced his intentions to sign with LSU. And Lane Kiffin, former head coach at Ole Miss, obviously wanted to go back and play for his former coach. This situation has caused people across the landscape of sports to bang their head against the wall and ask, if this is allowed, then do we really have any rules? And I think what's being underscored and highlighted throughout all of this is the lack of concrete rules. And to take it a step further, the lack of authority that the NCAA ultimately holds, that each respective conference ultimately holds. The Daquan Wright situation in him coming from pro and being a pro and going to back to play college football opens up a can of worms and it sets a nasty ass precedent, if we're being honest. And I said it yesterday on the show, it was going to be on the commissioners of the ACC, the SEC, the Big Ten. It's on those commissioners to rally together and say, hold the hell on, we have to put our foot down. That is what we saw happen today by way of the Big Ten as well as the SEC. Big Ten Commissioner Tony Petitti in his conference taking a very hard stance against guys returning to college from the NFL. And a decision was voted on and passed unanimously on Tuesday, saying that the Big Ten bans underclassmen who declared for the draft and did not withdraw from the draft, any player who signed a contract with a pro sports league, any player who was officially on a professional roster, including this preseason. So those are their rules that they're setting in place. Here's where I feel like genuinely in my heart of hearts, the Big Ten may have missed the mark just a little bit. Just a little bit. The Big Ten announced that, hey, if a respective member of this conference decides to violate the rules that we have set in place around eligibility, the punishment would be that a coach that violates the rules would be suspended for half of the season, and an institution would be on the receiving end of a massive fine. Here is the problem that the NCAA has, and in turn, Tony Petitti, the Big Ten, the SEC's high-ranking officials, there's too much gray area being allowed when they're putting, one, the rules together, and two, the punishments. And let's call a spade, right? Depending on what sort of program you are, depending on what school you are within the landscape of the Big Ten, is losing your coach for 5 games really that stiff of a punishment, if we're being frank? Depending on who you are, like, let's really think about it. Really think about it here. If you're Rutgers, right, and you have the opportunity to get a guy that, say, is drafted in the NFL, let's use real people, for example, here, I guess, right? And it doesn't even matter. You get the point. The caliber of player obviously is going to matter. But for some schools, depending on how good the player is, a 5-game suspension for a coach, or a half a season suspension, rather, for a coach isn't a stiff enough punishment. If you're Northwestern, if you're Maryland, like, come on, if you're Rutgers, if you get the opportunity to get a real difference maker and somebody that's going to help your ass win football games, why would you not take the 5-game or the half a season punishment, rather? I got to stop saying 5 games. But seriously, why would you not be willing to take that punishment? And then the last part of the quote-unquote punishment, the institution would be on the receiving end of a massive fine. What does that mean? What does massive mean? What does massive look like for each respective program? Because a massive fine for Northwestern, again, looks a lot different than a massive fine for Ohio State. It's just the reality of it. Which brings me to the next piece of this, and what I really am concerned about when it comes to the landscape of college football and then these rules that were put in place by the SEC and the Big Ten. And we'll get to the SEC's rules that were in place in a second. The problem that exists here, the rules set by the Big Ten and the SEC, they ain't had no damn choice. And the ACC's meeting tomorrow, so they're going to have their own set of rules. These commissioners, these conferences, they don't have a choice but to come out and give a set of rules. The problem is there are state laws in place that pretty much prevent the rules from actually being enforced. That's the problem. That's the number one issue right now plaguing the NCAA. The number one issue plaguing the NCAA is that its conferences can be superseded by district courts. That's a problem. That's a problem. Think about it like this. I was raised with my aunt and uncle, right? I would never try this bull. Almost got canceled. I would never try this in my house. Maybe some of you, depending on how you was raised, would try this in yours. If I asked my uncle, could I do something? And his ass told me no. But I said, hey, Uncle Steve, can I go outside with my friends? Can I go to the park? Can I stay after school? If I asked him and he said no, you know what that meant? That meant I couldn't do it. I would never think, well, if my Uncle Steven said no, maybe I should go ask my Aunt Vicky. Never did I think that. You know why? I knew there was real solidarity within my household. There is no solidarity right now in the landscape of college athletics. It's a problem here. And it's why with 3-4 days before the season opener, we're not going to have a lot of answers to the biggest questions that we face this offseason in the landscape of college. We're just not. Because guess what's going to happen? These rules get enforced. Respective player school sues. It is what it is, man. It is what it is. The conferences themselves, though, and this is where I think some people will roll their eyes and be frustrated and point at the evil that exists within the landscape of college athletics. Based off of precedent, based off of history, I don't believe we can even trust the powers that be in the SEC office, in the Big Ten office, in the ACC office. We can't trust that the rules that they set in place, we can't trust that they're going to be consistent and fair and honest in enforcing them throughout the year and throughout the conference. Will Ohio State be punished the same as a Northwestern?
1: Survey says no.
0: Survey says it ain't happening.
1: Survey says that is not going to be the case. And by survey, we mean history, because this has happened before in the Big Ten. Now, admittedly, it was different leadership. It was Kevin Warren, who is now a part of the Chicago Bears, when he was running the show. But in 2020, they had COVID rules and COVID restrictions in place because the Big Ten went, you know, they went a little crazy with the way that they were governing the 2020 season. But one of the things that they had put in place is that you needed to play six games to qualify for the Big Ten championship. Indiana had played six games. Ohio State had played five. And then they bent the rules and said, nope, we're going to put Ohio State in. This, by the way, was when Indiana was quarterbacked by Michael Penix at the time. But they said, nah, we're going to put Ohio State in because we feel like, one, Ohio State Northwestern is a lot more appealing than Indiana Northwestern in a Big Ten championship. But two, Ohio State could qualify for the college football playoff if Indiana or Northwestern won. They likely weren't getting in the CFP that year. Ohio State ends up winning. Justin Fields goes for six touchdowns in the second game of the season. They play for a championship and get shellacked by Alabama. But that's just a history of bending the rules to favor a big school within your conference rather than the small guy.
0: And it feels like, whether it's in life or college athletics, small guy never wins. Small guy never wins. Very rarely. The evil man, though, seems like continues to win throughout the landscape of college football. Lane Kiffin continues to be a lightning rod when it comes to the eligibility issues that currently plague the landscape of college football. Lane Kiffin today spoke to the criticism that he's been receiving for signing Daquan Wright.
2: Yeah, there's a lot of parts of it that I don't like. Within that, I don't think professionals should come back to college sports and college football particularly. But in this instance, this is not professionals that have gone and played seasons or just, you know, randomly file an injunction in a state to become eligible. This is part of a specific class that was ruled wrong by the NCAA that was supposed to be 5 for 5. So, again, there's a lot of information on this that's not necessarily out there that over 100 athletes in multiple sports were cleared and said, you can go play whether you signed pro contracts or not, whether you participated in training camps or mini camps, you are allowed to play. And that is the court order. And so I think in that, as you think back to all the different court orders of great players that were granted, whether that was Diego Pavia or now Trinidad for a 6-year, you know, we followed all those. All court orders have been followed. So I think you're going to get in a really interesting situation if now, as a conference, you start to say, well, we're not going to follow this court order that's been issued. And we're going to say that these kids that the court says can go anywhere, we're going to say, no, you can't.
0: And that's really the issue here. That's really the issue. The court has more jurisdiction over the conference than the damn conference itself. Ain't that trifling? Honestly.
1: Well, it's also not entirely true. Lane Kiffin is positioning it as it's true. It's not entirely true, and that's what these conferences ruled today. Because the reason that they came down with this ruling, in Louisiana, you could go sign an NFL player. You can't do that in every single state. So with these rulings, the SEC and the Big Ten, the SEC has 12 states, or 10 states rather, represented across 16 teams. The Big Ten is 12. It's impossible to rely on each singular state who has its own set of laws, is the way society operates. It's impossible to rely on each individual state to come up with rules that you then have to account for when, for something like this, you just say, no, you're all going to agree to our rules, which both conferences had unanimous votes. You were all going to agree to our rules, and we now have the power. It's very similar, if you remember, I'm sure most of us do. There was a time where the NFL tested regularly for marijuana, despite the fact that there are certain states in the country where marijuana was legal to be used. But if you used it and you were a member of the NFL team, they said, no, we're going to punish you. Think of it in maybe a little bit of a broader light, but it's basically the same thing that's happening now. Yes, this might be legal in your state, but if you're playing under our rules, and our rules are going to get you to a lot of really far places, if you're playing under our rules, you are not going to be doing that.
0: I want to open up the phones on this. 310-840-4673. 49-10. First and foremost, your reaction to the SEC and the Big Ten's decision to not allow players that have played and been on an NFL roster to come back to college to use up the remainder of their eligibility. Your thoughts on the decision from each respective conference. And then do you trust the SEC and the Big Ten and the ACC for that matter? Do you trust these Power Five conferences to consistently enforce the rules that they're putting in place? And then I believe the Big Ten's punishment is not stiff enough. And I don't know if the punishment that the Big Ten's willing to levy out, I don't know if that is going to discourage teams and discourage programs from going out and violating these rules. Your thoughts on the Big Ten and their punishment. 310-840-4910 is the number. And then is the NCAA ultimately at fault for this issue? Your call's next.
3: The Browns named Deshaun Watson their starting quarterback. Has there ever been a week one starter less popular with his own fan base?
4: Last time I played on this field, I tore my Achilles. And that same fan base, they cheered when I got hurt. So what does that have to do with anything about performance? When a person get hurt, especially for your own city, and they cheer.
3: He complained about the fans, then immediately was named their QB. That's a new one, even for Cleveland.
4: You know, it is what it is. You know, sometimes, you know, the tables turn.
3: Westwood One Sports.
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0: 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Here's Lindell Willingham.
1: What up, homies? Westwood One Sports Night. Whitney Young is in charge. Lindell Willingham getting you up to 3 a.m. Eastern Time. Bunch of different ways you can hit us up. Appreciate you if you're out there on the phones with us right now. 310-840-4910. Taking your calls on the pretty crazy day that it was in the landscape of college football. The SEC and the Big Ten putting their foot down, saying, no, no, no, no, no. We will not allow guys that sign NFL contracts, guys that are on NFL training camp rosters, mini camp rosters, we will not allow those players to play in our league. And if they do, they'll be subject to some stiff punishments. My question is this. Do you think the punishment from the Big Ten is stiff enough to discourage every program within the conference to not do this? The punishment from the Big Ten is as follows. A coach that violates these rules will be suspended for half the season, and then the institution would be on the receiving end of a massive fine, whatever the hell that means. And then do you trust the SEC and the Big Ten to fairly levy out punishments throughout the conference? Because history tells us the NCAA, these respective conferences, have had a difficult time doing that. 310-840-4910 is the number. Kenneth is in Dallas wanting to chime in. Kenneth, what's going on, man? Welcome into Westwood One Sports Night.
2: Yes, sir. What's going on?
1: What's going on, man?
2: Man, I don't agree with them letting people come back in from the league to play in college football, because it's like, you just played 5 years, so what's the point of you coming back for another year? It's going to be the same thing. It's not. I don't think anything's going to change for the league to get you to draft you top 10.
1: That is where I strongly disagree with you, man. We know how much a strong season in college football could do for someone's draft status, bro. You can't underscore that or underestimate that.
2: Yeah, for sure. But at the same time, it's like you're going back to school, right? And then at the same time, depending on the school that you go to at the same time, but if you're going back to school and you're just going to do the same thing you did, what's going to be the difference, though? I don't see the difference.
1: And you're more experienced. You've gone out and you've got the guidance and tutelage from some NFL teams at this point. You know what it takes. I think it makes you more prepared next time going into it.
2: It depends. Then it's like the dude the tight end coming back from, they went to Ole Miss, right? He was pretty good. He was a good tight end last year. So they had him ranked as going as a second round draft pick, and he went undrafted. So it's like, I don't know. But then again, that's like you said, I think that the SEC will stand strong, but then again, I think a little bit down the line, they're going to let up and say, oh, all right, come play.
1: Yeah, like, I think that's going to be the most fascinating part to monitor, and I appreciate the call. It's just how consistent they're ultimately able to be when it comes to enforcing this stuff. And you have to be, I guess over the course of history, they've shown you, no, you don't have to be, but integrity means something in pro sports and in college sports, man. And I think once a league begins to lose its integrity, I think it begins to lose its mystique, its aura. And I think college athletics is, you know, getting dangerously close to losing its integrity. 310-840-4910. Let's go to Dan in Fort Lauderdale. What's up, Dan?
3: Hey, what's going on? So, to start, I don't think either Big Ten or SEC are really going to follow the rules they set out based on the program that does it. The issue I have is your scenario with the Big Ten. None of those players that are coming back from the NFL want to go to a Rutgers or Northwestern or Maryland. They want to go to an Oregon. They want to go to an Ohio State. They want to go to a Michigan. And I think, yeah, the Big Ten will probably be a little bit more leaning on those schools. But I also feel if they do put their foot down, those schools can't afford to lose their coach for half the season.
1: So you're going back to, like, is the punishment stiff enough? You believe that it is, and some schools aren't going to be willing to do it. I understand that. But do you get the scenario that I'm saying? If you're
3: 100%.
1: If you can get the kid, though, and you've got the money to do it, and you got the bigger bag, he's going to choose you. That's how I look at it. Dan, I appreciate you as always, man. 310-840-4910 is the number. I guess the point that Dan was trying to make is a good one. Basically saying, well, Rutgers and Northwestern and these schools, they're never going to be able to land these caliber of prospects. Never say never. If they're willing to take the punishment and the other schools aren't, yeah, they will.
4: Is that, I guess that confirms his belief. Are they coming back because they want development, or are they coming back because they want money? Because if you're coming back because you want money, you're going to go to whoever's giving you money. If you want development, then you're going to pick and choose between Oregon's and Ohio State's or whoever. You pick your poison, but at that same time, those teams have an embarrassment of riches.
1: Right.
4: So like by the time you leave, especially in this scenario when you've been gone for months, they already got a guy that's ready to fill your spot. So they don't need you anymore.
1: You can hit the road, Jack. 310-840-4910. We're up against it, so a minute or less on the next call here. Let's go to Myron in Dallas. Myron, what you got for us, buddy?
5: Well, I hopefully you're picking up what I'm going to put down. The whole problem here, I'll be quick, is that we're stuck between looking at this as traditional college athletes and realizing at the same time that they're professional athletes now because they get compensated for their performances. Now, that's the key point that you got to consider here, which is causing all your problems. Now, as far as the fines and stuff that'll be assessment, you've answered that question already. It's all about the money, so they don't care because they know that the boosters will have the money. Now, as far as the coaching being suspended those games, that's going to depend on the player. But the problem, again, is looking at these athletes as college students. They're no longer college students. As soon as they get the bag, they're professional athletes playing at the collegiate level. And when we put it in that perspective, now you can see all the issues are happening of, okay, I'm a professional, so let me go to a professional league. Oh, I'm not going to
1: We got to let you run as we're up against it, brother. I appreciate the call. 310-840, more of your calls on the ever-changing landscape of college sports next.
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0: Here's Linnell Willingham.
1: Yes, it is. Yes, it is. Youngest in charge, rocking out with you as we get you up to 3 a.m. Eastern time. Shame on me, by the way. And we're getting ready to get to you on the phones. 310-840-4910. Your thoughts on what happened today in the landscape of college football and college athletics. The Big Ten and the SEC officially putting out some guidelines telling you what it is and what it ain't, who's eligible and who's not when it comes to their college sports and their respective conferences. Question is this: do you trust the SEC, the Big Ten, and these Power Five conferences to be consistent with the punishment that they give out, no matter who the school is? Northwestern should get the same punishment as an Ohio State, etc., throughout each conference. It should not matter how good of a school you are. Do you trust those conferences to be fair in how they divvy out the punishment? And then the Lane Kiffin aspect of this, and we've talked about this, do you think it's fair that Lane's getting dragged when, according to Lane, and maybe he's lying, other coaches across the landscape of college football were also recruiting this kid in particular, and Daquan Wright, and then others who had had their eligibility in question? 310-840-4910 is the number here. And then, do you think the Big Ten and the SEC's punishment is ultimately stiff enough to prevent these schools from breaking the law? 310-840-4910. Bert is in Baltimore wanting to check in. Bert, good morning. Good evening.
2: What's up, gentlemen?
1: What's up?
2: So to answer your questions, yeah, I think because with college sports, the head coach is the one ultimately that's in charge of the recruiting of the recruitment of the players or going to make the final decision. I don't think there's a head coach in all of the NCAA, keeping in mind that the regular season is 12 games or more now, that's going to volunteer to sit out 6 or 7 games for the recruitment of one player.
1: No matter how good the player is and no matter how desperate their respective program is?
2: No matter. When you look at the egos of these coaches, every single one of them thinks that their team isn't going to be able to win a game without them preparing and without them being on the sideline during the game. I don't see one of them, other than maybe Lane Kiffin, who will somehow try to disguise himself and be on the sideline anyway. I don't see a single one ultimately volunteering, which is what they'd be doing, to sit out 6 or 7 games of the regular season to bring one player in.
1: Bert,
2: that's
1: appreciate
2: just the way
1: you
2: I
1: always,
2: feel about
1: brother.
2: It, which ultimately would render the money piece of it irrelevant if none of the coaches are going to try to violate the rule, right?
1: I think you're spot on with it. Do you think Lane's being unfairly talked about? Do you think other coaches were in on this? Do you think this is just a Lane thing?
2: I mean, unfairly, we reap what we sow, right? I mean, he's a jerk, so of course people are going to talk about him. But he brings it on himself.
1: It is what it is. Appreciate you as always, Bert. 310-840-4910. Carmine Azzato from Brooklyn wanting to check in. Carmine, what's up?
3: Hey, man, how you doing? I think you hit the word pinpoint accurate. You said integrity. And I think because there's so many gray areas, you're never going to have a defining line. They're not going to draw a line in the sand and make it fair across the whole board. I think they're going to play the game and they're going to mess with the integrity of college football. And, you know, that's kind of sad because you want to see the competitive nature of these students that are fighting to get to the NFL. I don't think you can go up the ladder and then just decide one day I'm going to go back down and I'm going to be better than all. It's just horrible across all of sports, to be honest with you. I don't know this day and age that we're living in. I mean, even with the WNBA, I mean, it's just so many things that are just out of whack. I think common sense is just absent. And, you know, I think it's kind of weird. And just food for thought, even like a Bill Belichick, who made it to the pros and then comes back and he can't even do anything. I mean, it's just nuts, man. This whole thing, I just want to see the day where I used to just love watching college football, man. They're busting it out. They're working hard. They're trying to get to that elite level. And I think they're just going to mess with the integrity. You said it best, man. So I agree with you 100%. I don't trust the SEC. I don't trust the Big Ten. I think they're going to play the game. It's a money game across the board. Too many gray areas.
1: Appreciate you, man. 310-840-4910, the number here on Westwood One Sports Night. If you're just joining us, man, a pretty significant day today in the landscape of college athletics. The Big Ten with a big-time rule change, basically officially setting their rules in place. Unanimous decision. Underclassmen who declare for the NFL draft and did not withdraw from the draft, banned, not allowed to play. Any player who signed a contract with a pro sports league, banned, not allowed to play. Any player who is officially on a pro roster, this includes the preseason, banned, cannot play. If a member institution violates this, the coach suspended for half a season in the university would be on the receiving end of a massive fine. What that constitutes, we don't necessarily know. The SEC still awaiting the details in terms of their punishment. We may get that tomorrow. Here's what happened in the SEC today. Presidents, chancellors, the ADs throughout the SEC met today, and they came to this agreement. You cannot have a player on your roster who previously declared for the NFL, NBA, or WNBA draft and did not appropriately withdraw. And I want to stop right there. I am interested in this, and Denton, I want to tag you in on this too. Is there any reason that the SEC was very specific when talking about all of the pro sports leagues and the Big Ten just spoke about really the NFL?
4: So the Big Ten is in the same spot. It's going to be NBA and WNBA draft as well. They're just a little bit more specific because they did have to deal with this a little bit more with guys who were in the G League coming back because they declared for the draft,
1: James,
4: or drafted, didn't play. Bediaku was one of them. They were just a little bit more specific, but these rules do apply for college basketball, both men's and women's, on the Big Ten as well.
1: So you can't sign a contract and you can't be listed on a pro sports roster. In their vague punishment that they put at the bottom of this press release, the commissioner is authorized to enforce this expectation with penalties against member institutions. Once again, massive, massive gray area. Not sure what that exactly means, but we do know that this vote today amongst the chancellors, ADs, presidents of the SEC, this vote was unanimous.
4: Can I double down on something Bert said that I thought was interesting and accurate? So largely this ruling for today that came down, or I guess technically yesterday, it was about the people that are like Daquan and all these other guys, Xavion Harris, that are trying to go back to LSU. This, more so than anything, was nipping into the bud, because if you give an inch, they're going to take a mile, when someone tried to do this years down the line and be like, well, you know, he wasn't drafted the way he wanted to. He went to camp, didn't like it, came back. So they're trying to nip this in the bud. With the evolution of the sport and the college football playoff, the Big Ten has been very adamant, and the SEC is doing this for the first time this year. If we're going to expand the college football playoff, you have to have 9 conference games. So like when Jim Harbaugh was suspended, because he was suspended for the during that Michigan championship season without the Connor Stallion stuff. It was like a hamburger situation, literally. LOL. He like bought a kid a hamburger, and he was suspended for 3 games. But the beginning 3 games of Michigan's schedule were cakewalk games.
1: Softies, yeah.
4: If you're being suspended for 6 games, odds are if you're in a power conference, you're going to see somebody that's really, really good. Like Alabama and Georgia see each other, I think, in early October this year. Clemson and LSU start the season squaring off against one another. So if you're suspended for 6 games, you don't get to pick and choose. Odds are you're going to miss a pretty big matchup. And is that really worth it for one player who you should have already refilled the spot of?
1: Then it brings up the hypothetical, what if it's a multiplayer package? But no, to your point, looking at these schedules.
4: If it's multiplayer, I believe you get punished per player. Oh. I don't know if they've ironed that one out, but my belief is that you would then get punished per player.
1: That would be a toughie. That would be a toughie. 310-840-4910 is how you reach us here on Westwood One Sports Night. Gerald is in Wisconsin. Wanted to chime in. Gerald, good afternoon, good morning, good night. What's up, Gerald?
5: Hey, I'm just looking at the bigger ripple effects. So it's going to get to a point there where if kids can just go back to college after they've been on an NFL roster, go through preseason, at some point kids are going to be stupid not to go into the draft, right? Just from a developmental. So you're telling me that I can go into the draft, I can go through practice with Pat Mahomes, Miles
1: Gerald,
5: Garrett.
1: This is what they're, saying you can't do.
5: Well, I'm just saying, you know, like if it's not.
1: You vehemently disagree. I pick up what you're putting down, buddy. You think it's crazy. I think it's crazy. Do you trust the conferences to properly enforce the punishment no matter who the school is? Do you expect bigger institutions, more prominent institutions to get preferential treatment?
5: Well, and look, the NFL's going to end up getting affected too. At one point, they're going to be drafting six-rounders. It's going to end up being Hard Knocks instead of just taking their Chromebook and their playbook. They hand them back a ticket to the portal.
1: It's going to get crazy. I know that. Appreciate the call as always, man. 310-840-4910 is the number. Let's go to Eric in Maryland. What's up, Eric?
6: Hey, how you doing?
1: I'm good, Eric. How you doing, buddy?
6: Hey, I was with the NIL being in effect now, I think the governing body of the NCAA needs to, amend some things and change that 1 year and then you can leave. That would cut down on a lot of things. And also, too, with the Lane Kiffin situation, he has enough money where if the school gets fined, he can pay a fine pretty much himself. And 5-game suspension, well, like you said, a half a season, that's not an issue when it comes to you pretty much getting what you need to succeed in the national championship. Because for one, Lane, he's going to pretty much get what he wants because of who he is. And on top of that, if the NCAA governing body just also jump in there and change some rules again.
1: They can't, and they've shown no willingness to, and they don't have the power to. I appreciate the call.
4: Can I jump in and save Lane Kiffin? This is a very rare occurrence. Lane Kiffin ain't paying no fine on behalf of LSU. Nor would I encourage him, because you know what I wouldn't do? You know what you wouldn't do? I ain't paying no fine on behalf of my job. I love Westwood One. If Westwood One gets fined, they paying it. Not me. It ain't coming out of my contract.
1: That is just the reality. 310-840-4910. I just think we've reached the point, though, and I think the last caller, and it took him a while, but he got to a good point. as we move throughout this thing, and then you mentioned this in terms of like dudes down the line trying this. What about what happens between now and the start of the season, then? Because the season starts this weekend.
4: Yeah.
1: Like what? Who's ruling is the real ruling that matters? Does mom's word matter or does dad's word matter?
4: The SEC. They vote. The SEC. So like with the vote that took place on Tuesday in both the SEC and the Big Ten, presumably the ACC is going to do the same thing today. The Big 12 will do the same thing either today or tomorrow. These votings, those are the rules. So you can cry court. You can say court order. You can say, oh my God, we found this one judge in a very small county in our state, but he represents the state. Therefore, we should be let. No, you have all voted. And this is the scary part of this, and this is to the overall picture. You have basically signed punishment away to the greater powers that be. There is now, for all intents and purposes, there is a czar for your specific conference. There always kind of was, but you have signed away the right. Now Greg Sankey can punish you. Now Tony Petitti, if you're in the Big Ten, can punish you if you violate the rules. LSU did not want this, by the way. I was told they ran a straw man vote on Monday, which is like a fake vote. you know, just to gauge the room of what everyone was going to do. It was 15-1.
1: And LSU
4: made a business decision. They're like, all right, we are not going to just sit on this island by ourselves. We're looking around. We're the only ones that have voted in favor of this, which speaks to the fact that they're in the state where this is allowed and not everybody else is. We're the only ones. We're going to get blown out of the water. We might as well just change our vote. Because this impacts them for football and basketball. Because, look, man, if you think Lane Kiffin is slimy and conniving, which I do, he is like small potato stuff compared to big potato Will Wade, who is going Super Saiyan slimy and conniving on a daily basis.
1: So, do you expect, and maybe at this point it'd be a waste of time, for these kids to go sue? For these kids to go try to get a court order poo-pooing on what the conferences have already set in place. Essentially, it wouldn't matter. Would they then have to make another?
4: They're going to try. I think they have something later this week. All the parties involved, they have something later this week to get some sort of injunction. We're like going so deep into legal terminology that I just don't understand because I'm an idiot and I talk about sports for a living. But they are going to try. It's not going to work. I mean, they'd be better off sending tape to, I don't know, like the Titans, the Dolphins, you know, someone else in the NFL to see if they can get picked up. This is just not going to end up being something in the long term that's going to work. And I do kind of look back, and I just have to point this out because I need to take this dig, and you need to take this dig. We spent a lot of time on the Brendan Swordsby stuff on this show.
1: Yeah.
4: And there was Cody Campbell who said out loud on record that if what was happening at Texas Tech was happening to LSU, nobody would care. That man got 17 eggs on his face right now because LSU is doing something and the entire college football world was like, nope, not allowing this. We're throwing a fit over this. I would say maybe a little bit more than they threw a fit over what Texas Tech did, although Texas Tech was, they were like Wile E. Coyote stepping on a bunch of rakes. LSU is getting creamed for this, as they should be. I just needed to take that dig that Cody Campbell was once again very wrong about reading the room.
1: That's a skill, being able to read the room. I can read the room. 310-840-4910. Let's do this, ladies and gents. Kelvin is in Dallas. We'll wrap up the calls on this. Kelvin, what you got for us?
7: Hey, I was just trying to chime in my two cents on the thing.
1: Yeah, go ahead, man.
7: And I feel like, you know how the MLB is thinking they might have a lockout next year and we might not have no baseball? I feel like this situation is going to get to a point where I know Lane Kiffin should have just waited maybe like a week, see what other teams say before he gets in, because now he makes the Tigers look like they're in a predicament. They can't back out of it because they've already thrown their hats in it. So it's kind of, I feel like this might

0: losing its grip on control over the schools. And I feel it might get to a point where these schools might be like, I'm just going to do what I need to do. If I got to pay $1 million, I know there's some people who got deep pockets in the South. They'll be like, I want to see them boys play, so I'm going to pay whatever I need to pay.
1: Yeah, and I agree to a certain extent, man. I appreciate the call. I just don't think the rules in place, and maybe, I don't know. I've heard differing opinions on it tonight. Denton chimed in on it. You all have chimed in on it. I still believe it's going to be worth it to some program. Who? We just don't know yet. 310-840-4910 is the number. If you're just now joining us, the Big Ten and the SEC today, making some things shake, officially drafting up language that restricts players who play professionally from coming back to college. Question is this at 310-840-4910. Do you trust the SEC, the Big Ten, the ACC, and these Power Five conferences? Do you trust them to fairly enforce the rules that they have put in place here today? And then do you think the punishments are stiff enough that was given out, that's set to be given out, rather, by the Big Ten and then the SEC? 310-840-4910 is the number. More of your calls next here on Westwood One Sports Night. Football is back and something big is coming on September 2nd. 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

0: time. Here on Westwood One Sports Night, college football crazy day in the world of college athletics. SEC, Big Ten, doing what they had to do, if I'm being frank about it, man. The SEC and the Big Ten today did what they had to do. The rules that were set are great. Question I have is, how consistent will they be in enforcing them down the line? Can we trust these conferences to be equal and fair when it comes to levying down punishments on violators of these new rules, man? 310-840-4910. Do you believe the punishment from the Big Ten is stiff enough? And then do you trust the Big Ten, the SEC, these respective Power Five conferences, do you trust them to fairly levy down the conference throughout the levy down the punishment throughout the conference, no matter which team violates the rule? 310-840-4910. And then this is something new that I've kind of thought of here. Maybe it's the cynic in me. Maybe it's like the contrarian in me. As we've gone through this, I've almost developed, can't believe I'm saying this, I've almost developed like a soft spot. Maybe soft spot's the wrong word. It's the wrong phrase. I have some empathy. I sympathize, I guess, for Lane Kiffin. Feels like public enemy number one in the landscape of college football right now. If Lane was willing to do it, how many other coaches were willing to do it? That's the question. According to Lane Kiffin, Daquan Wright's agent told Lane, yeah, we got some other schools looking at us too. And Lane's perspective was, if I don't sign them, then somebody else is. If that is the case, and we don't know that to be true, and Lane's traditionally been a liar, so like, let's just be real about it. If other coaches were out there recruiting this young man as well, is it fair that Lane's the only one getting the public scrutiny? Because I believe Ryan Day, a couple of days ago, said, look, like, if other people are doing it, we're going to have to think about doing it as well. It's just that he hasn't done it yet to this point. That's the thing. 310-840-4910 is the number. Let's go to Rob in Florida. What's up, Rob? Let's hear from Miami head coach Manny Diaz, who gave his thoughts on where things currently stand in the landscape of college athletics.
1: It's absolutely absurd. You know, we can enjoy the fact that you know that the players can benefit financially from playing in college now. At the same time, recognize the ultimate truth that we're not a professional sports franchise. We are a collegiate scholastic school activity, and we've got to rein that in. I think that's just one small symptom of a greater problem where we are being legislated by individual judges. And you can find anybody in a courtroom anywhere to make whatever rule that benefits, you know, whatever team that in whatever state, you know, gets them elected. So it's bad. It's bad policy. You wouldn't run any other type of corporation, organization, you know, anything else the way we're being run right now. I hope the leagues do step up, because somebody has to right now, because when there's a vacuum, this is what you see.
0: Strong stuff from Miami head coach Manny Diaz. And what he is referring to in terms of like that one, I guess, governing body, one decision maker, it's that Protect College Sports Act. That Protect College Sports Act, and it's going to be a while until this thing is ultimately passed, I believe. But in that Protect College Sports Act, they're aiming to set nationwide rules for NIL, you know, the antitrust exemption stuff, governance limits, player protections, eligibility, compliance mandates, so on and so forth. Eligibility seems to be the issue that's at the forefront right now. The other piece is the antitrust exemption stuff. The NCAA needs some sort of exemption to be able to enforce their rules, man. Like, they need, instead of the courts working against them, the courts should be working with them, is what I continue to contest when it comes to this situation. 310-840-4910. Johnny is in Atlanta. What's up, Johnny?
2: What's going on, Linnell? So the thing is, if you sign a pro contract, you cannot come back and play collegiate basketball. That's my understanding, right?
0: Correct.
2: So that means that cutting out all the Kyler Murray, the Russell Wilson signs a pro baseball contract and want to come back and play pro football, because that's opened up a can of worms. Like, hold on now. That means you cannot do that, because Quincy Carter, all the elite players did that. So that means they can't do that no more neither? Or that's not worded that way?
0: I would assume, and the language says, if you sign a pro sports contract in a league, you cannot play amateur anymore. So, yes,
2: so what's the difference?
0: Throw that out of the window.
2: So what's the difference? Well, they've been doing it all the years, signing MLB contracts, come back playing pro football.
0: Yeah, but
2: what's the difference?
0: You understand the difference, though.
2: Yeah, I understand the difference, but hey.
0: That's what it is.
2: Yeah, but
0: like, that's the reason.
2: It's a pro contract. Pro contract is a pro contract. So they've been letting MLB players do it. Why not NFL? That's my take on it.
0: I think it's a question and something that'll be discussed as we move forward with this. I mean, it's just totally different, though. Like,
2: but
0: allowed and other things weren't, I actually would totally understand it. Like,
2: yeah,
0: that's just how I feel about it. Appreciate you, though, man. 310-840-4910 is the number. If you're just now joining us, we heard from Tigers head coach Lane Kiffin on the situation. He got the chance to share his piece of this, as he's been under scrutiny over the past 48 to 72 hours for LSU's recruitment of former Browns tight end Daquan Wright. Here's how Lane Kiffin tried to justify his decisions.
1: Yeah, there's a lot of parts of it that I don't like. Within that, I don't think professionals should come back to college sports and college football particularly. But in this instance, this is not professionals that have gone and played seasons or just, you know, randomly file an injunction in a state to become eligible. This is part of a specific class that was ruled wrong by the NCAA that was supposed to be 5 for 5. So again, there's a lot of information on this that's not necessarily out there, that over 100 athletes in multiple sports were cleared and said, you can go play, whether you signed pro contracts or not, whether you participated in training camps or mini camps, you are allowed to play. And that is the court order. And so I think in that, as you think back to all the different court orders of great players that were granted, whether that was Diego Pavia or now Trinidad for a 6-year, you know, we followed all those. All court orders have been followed. So I think you're going to get in a really interesting situation if now, as a conference, you start to say, well, we're not going to follow this court order that's been issued, and we're going to say that these kids that the court says can go anywhere, we're going to say, no, you can't.
0: That's exactly what they're going to say, Lane. Like, they're going to say, no, you can't. And like I said, I've, as we've talked about this more, I've like gained a little bit of sympathy for Lane, because I feel like he's being dunked on. But, like, some of the comments, like, he sounds condescending. He sounds ignorant, because he gets the drawbacks of this, yet he's still willing to participate in the behavior. That's what's kind of like, you question him, and this is why he's a lightning rod and not liked by a lot of folks throughout the landscape of college athletics. 310-840-4910. Ed is in Dallas. What's up, Ed?
3: Hey, what's going on? So, just going off the one last caller, my one understanding is, like, if you sign a pro contract in one sport, you can come back still if it's in a different sport. Like, if you're a dual sport player, like you're playing football, baseball, you sign a pro contract in baseball, you're still eligible in football.
0: I just look at it as if once you play and sign a professional sport, you're no longer an amateur. At any level, for anything.
3: Yeah, but
0: you're a pro sports.
3: If you're still, if you're like, look at like Ricky Williams, he was playing pro baseball while still playing for Texas, though.
0: Yeah, I understand the precedent and what happened in the past. I'm saying moving forward, the language is not specific to that. They're saying if you play and sign a pro sports contract, you cannot play. That's it.
3: That's fair, but my general understanding was like if you sign a pro contract in one league, you can't come back to that league.
0: I'm reading from the SEC's exact press release. If you signed a contract with a NFL or other professional football league, NBA, G League, WNBA team or affiliate, been listed on a pro roster of any sort, you're not permitted to have that athlete on your roster. I feel like it's very black and white.
3: Oh, I missed that part then. That's a very good point.
0: But I get what you're saying because, ironically enough, baseball is not specifically listed here. Maybe it's for that reason. I don't know. So you're like the third person that's called in and brought that up. And
4: it's very weird the way this is handled because of the baseball stuff. So if you sign a baseball contract in high school where a lot of these guys will often get drafted because 1,001 players get drafted in baseball. Yeah. That ends any eligibility you have to play college baseball. But I think that the understanding has long been for a number of years that you could still sign a baseball contract and go to spring training. And if you don't make the roster for whatever the reason is, you don't play in regular season action or minors of any kind, you can then come back and play football or run track or do something that is not baseball. I don't know why baseball gets special treatment in that regard and the dual sport element of it. But I think it's a weird way of the NCAA being like, that doesn't really help you. Like, in fact, sometimes it actually might take away because you're spending time away from your team. Right. One of the things that's like, this is so in the weeds, and honestly, you can tell me to shut up if you don't really care about this. The timing of like when you're allowed to. So college players are only allowed to be in contact with coaches for a certain amount of time.
0: Over there's live periods.
4: Right, there's live periods. And that's the same way in the NFL, but those periods are a lot longer. So you're getting a lot more attention with coaches. You're getting a lot more attention with team facilities and being able to work in certain places with strength coaches and all those things. That's one of the main issues. One of the, maybe not main issues, but it's a side issue that does play a factor because all these guys have spent the entire summer on an NFL training program.
0: Believe it or not, Denton, once upon a time, I was recruited by a college or two, you know. I know about the live period, brother, man, you know. We'll now go live. Five go live. Shout out to Jaden Daniels. 310-840-4910. I think the Super League's coming. I just get to the bottom of it. I get to the solution. The solution is a Super League that governs itself and doesn't listen to anyone but itself. Terry's in Detroit. What's up, Terry?
5: Yeah, I think everybody missing the big picture here. If you got these guys to sign a contract and play and fight for eligibility, you think the schools don't want to make money off them? And then when you said, I only heard you say Lane Kiffin as far as the coach, this, that, and other, and again, drawback. But let me ask you this question. If you set some rules in the home, who you think will break the rules first, adolescents, teenagers, or college-age juniors and seniors at that age? Who you think going to break the rules first?
0: You kind of just confused me there, pal. I'm not going to lie. I think this isn't a trick question. I would assume that the teenagers are going to break the rule first, right?
5: And what is college players? What age are they?
0: Well, now they're all sorts of ages. That's the problem.
5: And 20-somethings, they going to break the rules probably just as fast as an 18- or 19-year-old would, 17-year-old would. They're going to break the rules just as fast. It ain't the coaches breaking the rules.
0: You think,
5: the rules are being broken by the players.
0: Oh, no, no, no, no, no, no, no, no, no, no. How the hell do you blend? The players can't sign themselves. Come on. You're better than that. 310-840-4910. The player can't sign themselves. The player is the last person that I would choose to blame in this situation. I say it all the time. I'm a product of Montgomery County Public Schools in the state of Maryland. Let's just say the state of Maryland has officially pissed off every high schooler in their jurisdiction. How? I'll tell you next.
6: Who is under the most pressure?

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1: Here I am, final hour of power coming up. A lot more to get to as we roll throughout this bad boy. And as we're playing the instrumental of like a famous Atlanta rap song, you know what it reminded me? We unfortunately lost American icon Dolly Parton today. And as a 28-year-old, I can't name you one Dolly Parton song. But I do know this. I saw the reaction on social media. I saw how everyone was gushing over her. I remember her dressing up as the Cowboys cheerleader, and I thought, who's that old-ass woman who doesn't look so old? Sweetheart, kind person, philanthropist, humanitarian, Dolly Parton. No longer with us, and I know it impacted a lot of folks out there. And some of you are probably going to use this as an opportunity to get on me. It's like, how do you not know a Dolly Parton song now? Well, I'm talking about 28-year-old, guys. The only old school bag that I get into, and I'm sure some of you all out there may be able to get into this old school bag. I recently found out, when I say recently, I mean within like the last year and a half, 2 years. That's recent for me in terms of discovering music. I'm a big fan of the Isley Brothers. I don't know if a lot of people out there in our listening audience are familiar with the Isley Brothers and are familiar with their genre of music. What I call their genre of music is storytelling music. If you've got some free time today, Contagious by the Isley Brothers, then you understand why I listen to them. You understand why I like it. Storytelling at its finest. A man whose heart was broken into pieces, and hearing them harmonize about it over a beat will send chills through your body and it'll make a grown man cry. And then Busted by the Isley Brothers. There you go. R.I.P. Dolly Parton. Shout out to the Isley Brothers. I would say shout out to the state of Maryland, Montgomery County Public Schools, who gave me my high school diploma and helped me advance and further my education. They've lost their mind, guys, on this one, if I'm being honest. MCPS officially launched its strict no-sell, bail-to-bail policy. You know who wouldn't have been paying attention to that policy? Linnell. It's the first one, first school district, rather, in the state of Maryland to put the policy into effect. The ban says that all personal mobile devices must be turned off and put away out of sight from the first bell of the morning until the final dismissal bell. So that could be, I'm trying to think, first bell in high school, I think, rang at 7:25, and then the last bell rang at 2:40. So from 7:25 to 2:40, you got to have your cell phone off if you are a high schooler in Maryland that goes to a Montgomery County public school. This, to me, is so crazy. And I already know how it's going to go. I hate to say this. This is going to get to a point where safety is kind of like at risk. I'm telling you. These kids nowadays, they don't listen, for one. And then for two, they're like ignorantly bold. Ignorantly bold. In terms of like the lengths they're willing to go to have it their way. Ignorantly bold. We're talking about the generation of kids that wear COVID masks in 95 degree weather. Come on. I don't know how this is going to go over. I'm happy I'm not in high school anymore because this would have sucked. But there is a medical exemption that's been given. You can have a medical exemption form. And honestly, I would have gotten this damn medical exemption. Because the only reason, can I tell you guys a secret? I didn't get a cell phone until I was a sophomore in high school. Is that like late? I need some perspective here. I was a sophomore in high school. The only reason I got it, it's because I ended up developing supraventricular tachycardia, SVT. It's like a rapid heartbeat. I would be sitting down and my heart would just jump to heart attack level. And my aunt and uncle was like, well, you got to have a cell phone. We can't. We got to be able to communicate with them. So they got me a cell phone finally. Was I late to the party? Being a sophomore? Imagine going through your whole freshman year of high school with no cell phone. Good God almighty. It's back in the old days. All that other, it's never going to last. I feel like I was late to the party on that. I know I was, in fact. I got made fun of for it. And my first cell phone was like this Samsung droidy thing where you had like an actual keyboard and you had to type the number several times to get the letter. It was awful. It was awful. But yeah, Montgomery County kids not going to have to worry about that because they can't use their cell phones in school. Final Hour of Power is next. Del Ryder, Browns Insider, joins us next.
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0: 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Here's Linnell Willingham.
1: All right, still kicking it with you here on a Tuesday night installment of Westwood One Sports Night. Youngest in charge, Linnell Willingham, getting you up to 3 a.m. Eastern time. It was the lead story yesterday. We've talked about it more here this evening. The Cleveland Browns naming Deshaun Watson their starter for the 2026 season. Joining us right now, Browns insider and analyst for 92.3 The Fan in Cleveland. I got Daryl Ryder. Give him a follow on the X app at Right or Wrong Fan. Daryl, from talking to you over the past couple of weeks, we saw this coming. It was a surprise to a lot of folks within the national media. I was trying to warn people, hey, it may go this way. What ultimately was the determining factor in this decision for Cleveland, in your mind?
2: I think Todd Monken, seeing that he's 60 years old, this is his first head coaching opportunity, decided to go with the veteran. And I think that that's ultimately what this comes down to. I know the cynics out there will say, well, it's the contract. The Browns are just trying to squeeze the last ounce of blood out of that dead rock that they can find in Deshaun Watson. But I really do. I think that this comes down to the experience and also, too, with the complexities that Todd Monken's offense offers. And the variations within each individual play, there's a lot of optionality within the offense. And so a tremendous amount of responsibility placed upon the quarterback at the line of scrimmage. And while Shedeur Sanders has continuously gotten better and better, and look, Monken acknowledged this week that, you know, Deshaun started out pretty comfortably ahead, and Sanders came along and made this thing a competition, but he's not there just yet. So I think the experience combined with Watson's ability to operate from a technical standpoint, especially in the pre-snap process, Monken's offensive system, those were your determining factors, and thus Deshaun Watson will be on the field in Jacksonville September 13th.
1: How close of a decision do you think this actually was? I know what Todd said yesterday at the podium is, you know, we thought we knew our decision going into Saturday before the game, but then Shedeur's performance made the decision a little bit more difficult for us. Do you buy what he said there? And then how close do you think it was to them going the other way?
2: I don't believe that this was tilted in Deshaun's favor, and that is certainly one of the many narratives that has circulated here in recent days and even throughout this competition, right? Many folks assume that this ultimately would be the result. I do believe that Todd Monken judged this competition and these both of these quarterbacks on the merits. And again, I feel like Shedeur Sanders was on the upswing going into this, going into this final decision, while Deshaun Watson was going straight down the elevator shaft. But again, I think the comfort has a lot to do with this. But I do think it was a difficult decision because Deshaun Watson made it a difficult decision with his not only his play in the third quarter of that second preseason game against the Buffalo Bills, in which I think it was like 5 of 12. His quarterback rating was under 15. But it was a vintage Deshaun Watson Cleveland Browns performance. Like, we've been watching this from him, and this is why nobody is enthused about this decision. At least with Shedeur, you could have sold the fans on hope. Maybe this kid can do this. We're going to find out. We're going to give him the opportunity to show us this season. Whereas with Deshaun, it almost feels hopeless because he's not played good football here in Cleveland in the 19 regular season games that he's actually been available to play in. He's not had a single 300-yard passing game with the Cleveland Browns. Those grow on trees in the National Football League. It's been that bad. And so when Deshaun got up there Saturday night and he talked about the booing, and they did boo him pretty strong, five different occasions he was booed before ultimately his afternoon was up. From a human standpoint, I understand why he felt the way he felt, okay? But also, too, can't forget the baggage he came with. Can't forget the sacrifice of morality that Browns fans were willing to make on his behalf. As long as he came in here and played well and won, all was going to be forgiven. And unfortunately, Deshaun has not held up his end of the bargain. And he echoed those in his walk back comments on Monday after being named the starter. You know, he tried to walk back everything he said Saturday night and just said, hey, I was emotional in the moment. I recognize I've not done my part. I've not been available. I've not played well enough. They made a big investment in me. This has not gone the way that anyone had expected or hoped it to go. And I hope now that I have this opportunity, I can take advantage of it and show and reward Browns fans for their loyalty. And, well, I wouldn't say patience because they've not been patient, but understandably so. Browns fans shouldn't be patient in this whole thing. But, I do think that Deshaun's comments and just the storm that created Saturday night made the decision a little more difficult, but not surprised. Todd Monken stuck to his guns and said, with respect to the fans' reaction and what happened Saturday night, that had nothing to do with the decision. And honestly, professionally, it couldn't, right? You can't listen to your fans and you can't have your fans run your football team. But I'm going to be a hypocrite here. I feel like there's one time you could do it. This was the time to do it. They should have listened to the fans and gone with Shedeur Sanders.
1: So I feel like, you know, and I said this during my trip to Berea, that like I feel like I'm probably the member of the national media that's more bullish on the Browns than anyone else. There's someone else with me on the banana boat. Albert Breer yesterday was pretty, you know, spoke pretty glowingly of just the operation and the professionalism that Todd Monken has brought to the organization. Not meant to be a slight to the previous regime at all. It's just a different feel out there is how he described it. I can't speak to that because it was my first time out there, but it felt like an operation that, one, was a little bit of a chip on their shoulder. I think the barking of Jared Verse, to me, just stood out as something like, hey, this is a different mentality with this year's group. They're not going to be a pushover. They're very much internalized that they're like the laughing stock of the NFL, and they've embraced that. I just look at the supporting cast offensively, man, and I continue to go back to the job that Andrew Berry has done in two offseasons, flipping the offensive line completely and then turning over the receiver room completely. I said it last night on the show and I got a lot of pushback for it, but it is what it is. To me, it's more likely than not for Deshaun to succeed than fail because of the supporting cast. And I know what he's been through 19 games. It has been god-awful. The numbers are putrid. He's been the worst starting quarterback in football. But with this supporting cast, if they're able to create some balance offensively, I know he has shown really no desire in pushing the football downfield. With some of the run-after-the-catch guys that you have, maybe you can get away with being a more horizontal offense and still have success. What are your ultimate expectations for Watson?
2: Well, I have no expectations for Watson because he's just been that awful. And it's why I'm so against him even starting for the Browns. I would have put him on the shelf after those comments Saturday. I would have said, we're going to do what you did your last year at the Houston Texans. Obviously, we have to pay you, but we understand mentally this has taken a toll on you. It's not fair to physically and mentally subject you to this. We're going to grant you your leave. If you want to hang around the team, go right ahead. If you want to go back to your home and wherever it is, I think it's Texas or whatever, go right ahead. Like, you have our blessing. We're going to be very supportive of you. We'll say positive things about you publicly in our statement and our acknowledgement. Obviously, that didn't happen. They put him on the field. So I have no expectation that he is going to be able to be successful, not because of the supporting cast, but because of him. He's just not any good anymore. I've never seen so many non-competitive throws in training camp. And by non-competitive, I'm talking like just not in the same area code of where the football is supposed to be, or not even close to a wide receiver. Now, I will acknowledge, yeah, he has had some plays where like, ah, that's the Deshaun Watson the Cleveland Browns traded for and gave $230 million to and was willing to have the egg on their face with all the baggage he brought to Cleveland. But it's just not consistent enough.
1: Yeah.
2: And when you can barely beat out Shedeur Sanders, and this is no shade at Shedeur, because again, Shedeur is on the come up. I mean, he's running Deshaun down in my view. I'm just completely unimpressed with him. But they do have a great supporting cast right now. Okay, great might be a little stretch because they
1: but pretty darn good. Like,
2: on paper, it looks really good. Quinshon Judkins, solid rookie season. Unfortunately, got cut short because of injury, right? He's back healthy, looks better than ever. Harold Fannin, well, I before I get to Harold Fannin, I got to give Dylan Sampson, also second-year running back, drafted alongside Quinshon, looks dynamic and electrifying here in camp in the preseason, right? Then you got Harold Fannin Jr., the tight end from Bowling Green, coming off a stellar rookie season. The you know, sky's the ceiling for him. And then the two rookie receivers that they brought in, Denzel Boston, big-bodied, strong, high points to football, goes and gets it, right? Can make those contested catches. And then Casey Concepcion, the electrifying young rookie wide receiver, yards after the catch, can be effective in, I believe, the kick return game if he gets those opportunities. So this is not going to be a situation. I should also mention Isaiah Bond, second-year receiver. He's looked fantastic in camp as well. Jerry Jeudy, it's been a little uneven, but
1: I don't even mention him, Darryl. When we talk about their group, I don't mention Jerry Jeudy. Dude, the practice that I was out there when we were outside, I've never watched a starting NFL wide receiver drop that – six drops in the session, Darryl. Six of them, brother. I was like, holy cow. Like, does he not like the quarterbacks throwing him the football? I take the Jerry Jeudy, like, drop off very personally because I loved him coming out of Bama. Route running savant, which is one of them ones, man, and just has not lived up to it in the NFL.
2: Yeah, it's been a tough ride. He had the one good first season here in Cleveland. Last year was a bit of a disaster, but not just for him, but just, you know, collectively for the team. They averaged 16.4 points per game last season. So, you know, this is a franchise that historically, in the 27 seasons they've been back, they've only had 8 seasons in which they averaged 20 or more points per football game.
1: Can you repeat that again? Because that is like mind-boggling.
2: Yeah, I don't think people understand how bad it's been here in Cleveland. I know the Browns are a punchline and a laughing stock, and, you know, the jokes come easy. I make them myself. The Browns hate me for doing it. But, like, it is what it is between the 11 head coaches, the 42 different starting quarterbacks, 3 different owners, just the constant chaos with this team, scandal after scandal, player problem after player problem. A blown draft pick after blown draft pick, blown trade after blown trade. Like, it's pretty incredible. They've had 8 seasons, and oh, by the way, 4 of those were under Kevin Stefanski, in which they averaged 20 or more points per football game since 1999. Here's another stat for how bad it's been in Cleveland. They are a 6-game below 500 finish this year from having lost twice as many games as they have won since returning to the league in 1999. They're 146, 290, and 1. Like, that's how bad it's been here in Cleveland. And so for the folks that are angry at Browns fans for booing Deshaun Watson, for the hurt feelings that Deshaun shares, this is more than just about Deshaun Watson. Right. And that's what he has to – and this is the frustration that I have with a lot of these players. They don't have an understanding of history. They don't understand where they're playing. They don't understand that the only reason they're back in Cleveland playing professional football is because in 1995, after Art Modell stole the Cleveland Browns and moved them to Baltimore, all right, Cleveland fans went 8-you-know-what on the league office, and they were able to get an expansion team back 3 years later, and it's been a laughingstock ever since. Browns fan has never been rewarded for their undying love and loyalty of this franchise, which has been passed down from generation to generation, and they're in danger of losing this young generation because, as you know, you got to win. You got to have superstar players, right? You got to be hip and cool and all those things. The Browns are the antithesis of all of that. They've had 3 playoff seasons since 1999. That's once a decade. So, like, so the booing, I think that the reason why Deshaun Watson right now is the lightning rod, aside from the baggage he came to Cleveland with, the poor performance, the lack of availability, he's not the first Browns quarterback to be booed. Tim Couch, first overall pick in 99, got booed to the point of he cried at his locker about it. So famously, Brian Hoyer, who's a Cleveland native, got booed. Okay. Like, if you don't perform here in Cleveland, the frustration from the fans is going to boil over. And because Deshaun came with what he came with, got the contract he got, cost the Browns the draft capital at a cost, and he basically flushed five seasons of Browns football down the drain, including this one coming up. Of course fans are going to boo if you don't play well. And so right now he's the lightning rod of all of that. And fair to him or not, that's it. And so when Shedeur Sanders came out and talked about the disrespect and whatnot, like, I don't disagree with what Shedeur Sanders said. Okay, I materially don't have a problem with it, but I also think the young man needs to understand the history of what of everything that's gone on here. And this is why, whether it's Johnny Manziel bashing Cleveland or any other former quarterbacks, like, listen, bro, you had the opportunity to be the savior. Yeah. You had the opportunity to eat free in Cleveland, Ohio for the rest of your life had you played well, had you won, had you been successful. And you didn't get it done for one reason or another, whether it was just your ability, lack of ability, whether it was an injury, unfortunately, or whatever. Like, so it's tough being a Browns fan. And and at times it's tough covering the team, too, because, you know, it's no fun covering a team that's usually this bad. But, yeah, the reaction, by the way, here in Cleveland has just not been good at all.
1: Yeah, can we get into that? Daryl Ryder joins us right now, Browns insider and analyst for 92.3 The Fan in Cleveland. I saw the photos online today of, I guess, out at the stadium, fans basically, like, vandalizing the statues outside with, like, paper and saying, we don't want Deshaun Watson, continuing to voice their opinion.
2: Yeah.
1: The fan base has been very vocal before during your time covering this team. Is this the most outspoken you think they've been?
2: Yeah, because even the first training camp when Deshaun got here, I'll be honest with you, I was expecting protests. I was expecting women's groups outside of training camp. Really none of that. I mean, I think I heard maybe one or two off-color comments coming from the bleachers or, you know, the stands, fans watching in training camp. But for the most part, crowd was pretty well behaved. And the fans, honestly, were ready as long as he came in here and did what he was supposed to do, which was be available to play and win. They would have been fine, but his tenure here started with an 11-game suspension, okay? And then when he finally got back on the football field, it was a train wreck, and so we had to justify it. Well, he hadn't played in a year and a half, so got to get that rust knocked off or whatever. Then he started getting hurt. So, the fans have been calling the team headquarters, yelling at the poor receptionists.
1: Oh, my God.
2: Fans driving by the facility. I heard a couple of them yesterday screaming some things that I cannot repeat on your show. You mentioned the signs being placed outside the stadium on the lakefront and the Jim Brown statue and whatnot. And so I don't blame Browns fan. We can have a debate whether or not, you know, is it appropriate behavior for fans and, you know, is it respectful of fans, whatever. But like, you pay a good hard money to be entertained by the football team that you grew up loving and treasuring and whatnot. And, you know, they're always letting you down. I mean, frustrations are going to boil over. And so I don't think that the Browns were prepared for the blowback that they got. And a big reason why there's the blowback, because I kind of feel like that everyone thought this was over with. Right. And it's not. I thought it was over with. I thought we saw the last of him a couple years ago when he blew his Achilles. I thought that was it. And then when he ruptured it again, I was like, there's no way this guy plays football again. Yeah. But here we are. He's going to play football again for the Cleveland Browns.
1: So we discussed this a little bit last night. I'll let you go on this. It's a little bit of a loaded one on the way out. What is more likely to happen? Deshaun Watson starts all 17?

0: I think that it's highly unlikely he's going to make it through the 17-game schedule. I really do. And I think that that was the message that Todd Monken delivered to Shador, is, hey, this is a long game here. Like, this isn't the end of the road for you. You are a play away. You need to keep doing what you're doing. We love everything that you've done, the progress you've made. You are a much better quarterback today than you were 6 months ago. We're very proud of you, and we're encouraged by it, and you're going to get your opportunity at some point. You're a play away. Be ready. So now they won't say that. Todd Monken won't say that publicly.
1: Right.
0: He's not going to say that publicly, right? But I think if you give those guys some truth serum, they know at some point Shador Sanders is going to play. I don't know. Maybe at some point Dylan Gabriel plays. Maybe at some point Taysom Green plays. Like, we'll see, right? The Browns typically need anywhere from 3 to 4 quarterbacks just to survive a 17-game season. I mean, you put your hand
1: in the reality of it, though.
0: You put your hands all you want. Like, I'm just and look, this isn't me being a smart aleck here. This is what it is here in Cleveland. They've only had, I believe, 3 seasons since coming back where they had a quarterback go start to finish. And one of those seasons was Tim Couch, and he got hurt in the season finale. He couldn't play in the playoff game. So, like,
1: I'm laughing because I'm that's before my time a little bit, but like, yeah. I'm thinking of what I've suffered through with the group behind me on the wall, man. I mean, we have nothing on what's going on in Cleveland. So for all the people in Cleveland that I get on to call into this show, and I tell them, they're like, look, you all got to stop it, man. Good things can happen to you if you believe, but they're obviously not hearing much of that, my friend.
0: Well, their faith is tested on a pretty much day-to-day basis here. So I get it, you know, I do, but it's just, you know, it's been, you know, Baker Mayfield, at least with him, we got to the conversation of whether or not he could like be the franchise guy. Is he worth the big contract extension? Can he be elite? Can he lead the Browns to the Super Bowl? Because he showed up to play for 50 plus games, which is the most consecutive games played by Browns quarterback since Brian Sipe. And he had to go back to the late 70s, early 80s for that. Again, so I hope I've painted the picture. So if they're like wondering why Browns fan has had this visceral reaction in the last couple of days, well, this is why. This is what they go through on a season-by-season basis. And every year they show up to training camp thinking this is the year. I've been a hater all camp, according to them, because I've tried to be realistic. I'm like, you might get 6 to 8 wins this year. That's as good as it's getting for you. Oh, you're a hater. Go cover another team if you're going to talk like, no, that's what I believe based on the talent that they have. You know, they got a good supporting cast, but they don't have a franchise quarterback yet. Maybe it can be Shador Sanders. Like, I don't write that kid off yet. A lot of upside, I think, there. But also, too, there's a lot of things within his game that he has to do to make himself be that player. So while there is upside, there's room for growth.
1: Hopefully your season prediction, for the sake of my young national sports talk reputation, hopefully you're wrong, Mr. Ryder. I appreciate you making some time for us, man, here on Westwood One Sports Line.
0: My pleasure. Thanks for having me.
1: Daryl Ryder, one of the absolute best, talking all things Cleveland Browns, man. Give him a follow on the X app. And right or wrong fan, I mean, he mixes it up with the Browns fans, and he keeps it real. That is the thing that I enjoy the most about our guy, Daryl. Always love catching up with him. Hopefully, if the Browns are doing well, we'll catch up with him during the regular season as well. More Westwood One Sports Night next.
2: The Browns named Deshaun Watson their starting quarterback. Has there ever been a Week 1 starter less popular with his own fan base?
3: Last time I played on this field, I tore my Achilles. And that same fan base, they cheered when I got hurt. So what does that have to do with anything about performance? When a person get hurt, especially for your own city, and they cheer.
2: He complained about the fans, then immediately was named their QB. That's a new one, even for Cleveland.
3: You know, it is what it is. You know, sometimes, you know, the tables turn.
2: Westwood One Sports.
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0: Willingham.
1: And the fact that I haven't heard it in a while, thank you, Alan. 310-840-4910. The number here on Westwood One Sports Night. I still don't know how we're able to play that. But, hey, let's just keep the good times rolling. About a half hour left to go in the program. Big shout-out and thank you to our guy, Dale Ryder, Browns insider and analyst for 92.3 The Fan in Cleveland, giving us the skinny on life in Cleveland after the quarterback competition is over. Daryl, not very optimistic about what the 2026 Browns are going to be. You all know that I am, though. It's what makes what we do very, very interesting. Excited to get to the bottom of all of it as we inch our way closer to the start of the regular season. What better time than now to take a spin around the National Football League? We talked yesterday about the Patriots. Mike Vrabel calling out the depth of his football team, saying we're not good enough behind our starters, so we can't play our starters. Excuse me, throughout the course of the preseason, Patriots have another distraction outside of Mike Vrabel and Diana Russini hanging over their head. Their corner, all-pro, pro bowler, one of the best corners in football, Christian Gonzalez, he has been playing a game of chicken with the New England Patriots, missing time with a back injury. The reality is nothing's wrong with his back. He wants his bag. And today he returned to the practice field after not practicing for 2 weeks. He was asked about, hey, was your holdout for the last 2 weeks, was that a result of your back, or are you just frustrated about the contract? And he's got like a very unique face, if I'm being honest, and like I'm going to try to tread lightly with this. Do you know what I'm talking about, Denton? Like Christian Gonzalez's face is just it handsome Squidward head ass. Like that's what Christian Gonzalez looks like. He looks like handsome Squidward. His jawline, about strong as a mug. It's the craziest thing ever. He's got the Mr. McMahon butt chin going on as well. You can't have a box-ass head and a butt chin like Christian Gonzalez. I'll be honest, pal. He dates somebody, like, super attractive, though. I'm blanking on who it is. It's like a, like, I mean, somebody that, I mean, you want to talk about a baddie. Or as Armin Williams would say, a baddie. Did I tell you that, Denton? Texting me saying, I used the word baddie on the show. I received the text, B-A-T-T-I-E. That's awful.
2: No.
1: That's
3: B-A-T-T-I-E?
1: A baddie?
3: What do you think, you talk about a baseball bat?
1: Yeah, I just no clue. But
2: now, who is Google tells me that Christian Gonzalez is single and ready to mingle.
1: Really?
2: Now, you're that thinking guy? Of the wrong guy that looks like handsome Squidward.
1: Maybe I am. Because there are a couple of doppelgangers out there for Gonzo, as I like to call him. If they don't get him a contract, he's going to be Gonzo for real. They're at an impasse right now. They don't want to pay him. He wants to be the highest paid corner in football. He just saw the big contract that Spoon just got in Seattle, Devon Witherspoon. And Christian Gonzalez wants his money. And I'm not necessarily mad at him. Question that exists right now in New England and what they're fighting over is what Christian Gonzalez is worth. Patriots have one idea. Gonzo and his camp have another. Here is Christian Gonzalez on exactly how much he's worth.
4: Yeah, I mean, there's certain things that go into a contract that, you know, my team knows what we want. But it kind of depends how you put it.
5: Do you think the team is holding up their end of the bargain by not negotiating through the media? They're at least talking more about it than you are.
1: Christian Gonzalez, and I'll retweet some of the clips from his presser out at NELL_BTP. His like sarcastic smile that he had during the entire presser, like I don't know how to read, buddy. I don't. I don't know. I think he's pissed. Like I'm gonna assume that. It's Passertan, Stingley, Lassiter, Gonzo, Spoon. He's a legit top five corner in the sport, arguably the best corner in the sport, if we're being real. Like Christian Gonzalez is one of them ones. I don't know why the Patriots are playing hardball with him. Pay him. You're in a division or in a conference, rather, where everyone's got a prolific pass-catching threat, you have somebody that can shut down one half of the earth, why would you not be eager and chomping at the bit to pay him? The other thing is, you know, it's not like he's had some sort of, you know, spotty injury track record over the course of his career either. He plays games, ladies and gentlemen, so not sure what him and New England are doing at this point. That's not the only
2: Dak Prescott on him. Front load the mess out of the contract so it doesn't, you know, collapse your Drake May deal that's going to come.
1: Yeah.
2: But there's no reason they shouldn't be paying him.
1: And they've got Drake May, as you just mentioned, on a rookie deal. This is the time to pay people. He ain't eligible till next offseason. Think about the young core that exists in New England and, like, the guys that they should be, you know, eager to pay. Christian Gonzalez, as we've been mentioning and talking about. Drake May, as we just spoke about. Right? You talk about the guys on the defensive side of the football, and they're going to be coming up here soon. Craig Woodson, the guy that stepped in last year for them as a rookie, he's going to be due for a contract in a couple of off seasons because he wasn't a first-round pick. Their young core, I feel like they have it identified, right? Elijah Vera Tucker, Will Campbell, paid Hunter Henry. They paid Hunter Henry, 31-year-old tight end, paid him the bag. And you're not going to pay Christian Gonzalez. I don't know if I agree with that decision. Is how I would put it, though. Patriots are, like I said, interesting team going into 2026. I'm still tossing back and forth on them. Predictions week on Westwood One Sports Night. Coming up here, before you know it, we'll have official predictions for the NFL season. I can't call it right now when it comes to the AFC East. I think only one team gets out. Big question is it Buffalo or is it New England? From one disgruntled AFC corner to another, from one AFC corner to another, Joey Porter Jr. in Pittsburgh. Not happy. Wants to become the highest paid corner in football. Ian Rappaport earlier today on ESPN said, yeah, pretty clear that Joey Porter will soon become the league's highest paid cornerback. But Rap Sheet said that's either going to be from the Steelers or from someone else. I think things have gotten pretty contentious with this contract negotiation between Joey Porter and the Steelers. He's been on PUP with a back injury, and it's the air quote PUP. We'll see if they pull a Washington Commanders and force him to come off the list. Similarly to what happened last year with Terry in D.C. Joey Porter's a dog. I don't agree with the Steelers creating distractions for themselves. He is a part of your young core moving forward. Pay him. Now, making him the highest paid corner in the league, that's where it's like, you know? And this negotiation is probably a little bit more difficult than others for the Rooneys and this front office because they know the father, right? Joey Porter Jr. was raised within the Steeler organization. And I tell you all the time, these contract negotiations get sticky. They get contentious, man. And it's basically the Steelers' job to tell Joey Porter why we're not going to pay your ass. And Joey Porter's got to, you know, tell Pittsburgh why you should pay me. I think some feelings may be hurt in this one. I know Joey Porter's a very prideful individual. I just think if you're Pittsburgh, you don't have a lot of room for error. Get your ducks in a row, dot your I's, cross your T's, because if you can keep it on track, if you can stay healthy, you're one of the surprise, sneaky teams in the AFC that can go on an extended run. Joey Porter Jr. currently not on the practice field. They activated Jalen Ramsey from the PUP list, and on his first day off of PUP, he wasted no time voicing, you know, his support for his fellow defensive back.
0: We're not there yet. They need to pay Joey. Some other guys in the secondary not out there yet, so can't answer that question correctly for you.
6: You brought Joey up. What's it been like, you know, if you've been in his corner through this whole process, and just what's it been like, you know, from a veteran standpoint to a young player standpoint as he goes through what he's going through?
0: I'm overly in Joey's corner. Joey needs to get compensated for being a valuable part of this secondary and a valuable part of this defense and team.
1: Not mincing any words there. And Jalen Ramsey, being a good teammate with that, he's been here before. He's been in a high-stakes negotiation. We know how he acted. So I like him going to bat for Joey Porter, saying, hey, I got to pay my dude. if they get Joey Porter, it's Joey Porter opposite Jamel Dean with Deshaun Elliott and Jalen Ramsey. Like, they're legit in the secondary. Jaquan Brisker. Like, Pittsburgh's defense is low-key, like, nasty. And you got Patrick Graham at the helm pushing the buttons. I'm super intrigued by what they're going to be defensively this year. I really, really am. I really, really am. And they also got Asante Samuel Jr. in the cut. Like, they're totally prepared, I think, to move on, possibly, from Joey Porter Jr. if the right trade comes. I don't know if they probably feel inclined to make him the highest paid corner because of what they already have in their secondary. So it's going to be a fascinating decision that they got to make. Pissing off the Porter family, though, I don't know, man. It's just one of your own. It's one of your own. So I don't know what Pittsburgh's going to end up doing. If I had to shoot my shot on it, I think they pay him. Because the Steelers, I don't know. Steelers don't get into messy situations like this, do they? Doesn't seem like it. Doesn't seem like it. We go from one AFC North team to another. The Bengals are a team that really has no excuses in 2026. Zach Taylor, I think his seat is as hot as anyone's in the National Football League. And they had a major injury scare today out at practice. And all day long, until I got the official update, I was thinking the worst. The report came out that Jamar Chase left practice and was having to hobble off the field with trainers due to a knee injury. And there was some legitimate thought initially that, hey, this was something that could potentially be, you know, something that keeps him out long term, God forbid, season ending. Got the news like an hour later that everything's fine with Jamar Chase. He avoided major injury. Still no MRI, to my knowledge, so we'll wait and see and get the official word for you tomorrow. But a major injury scare in Cincy, and I immediately thought, damn, like, what is life like for the Bengals without Jamar Chase? What is life like for the Bengals if Joe Burrow goes down? Like, what would be the consequences of that? And would Zach Taylor, under that scenario, be protected here? Zach Taylor's going into year number 8 in Cincy, 52-63-1, 5-2 playoff record, but they haven't made the playoffs in 3 consecutive seasons. I don't care what happens this year from an injury standpoint for Cincinnati. If Zach Taylor doesn't get this group to the playoffs, I'll take it a step further. If they don't win a playoff game or two, he's going to get fired, guys. I firmly believe that. Now, part of me thinks that, nah, it won't happen because the Bengals just don't care enough, right? They're like a mom-and-pop organization. They don't really care about winning and losing, in my opinion. And that's been proven over the course of time. Marvin Lewis was there for like 17 years, never won a playoff game, guys. So they don't care. So why would they fire Zach Taylor? Is what I immediately began to think. And it's like, damn, is Zach Taylor wearing Teflon there? What's it going to take? Is it going to be Joe Burrow having to go upstairs and saying, get this guy out of here or I'm gone? But all those hypothetical scenarios on the back burner because Jamar Chase is okay. It's not a season-ending injury. And he'll be just fine. Hopefully, if you're a Bengals fan, the Bengals will be just fine. I'm a Commander fan. I hope we'll be just fine. We admitted we got a little bit of a weak spot today. When I say we, I know how I get down with my Commanders. The Commanders signed veteran tackle, formerly of the Cardinals, DJ Humphreys, today. And just reading the conversation on social media amongst like fans and people that follow the team closely. One, I think the Commanders should be applauded for the move. I think bringing in DJ Humphreys, he's a quality offensive lineman in this league. And they clearly need some help and reinforcements up front, right? Like the move, is he brought in just to be a depth piece in their swing tackle, or is he going to be your day one left tackle and they're going to kick Brandon Coleman inside to guard? I think the latter happens. You open up the season at Philadelphia against Jordan Davis and Jalen Carter. You better have your best interior dudes in there. I don't give a damn whose feelings you're trying to protect. So shout out to Washington for making that move. We will see, you know, how quickly DJ Humphreys is able to get acclimated with Washington. Bears head coach Ben Johnson saying today, 18 days until the season opener, they still don't have the left tackle spot actually solidified and nailed down. Four different dudes right now in Chicago duking it out for the right to be that left tackle. Braxton Jones, Theo Benedict, Kieran Amendiche. Jeez, his name is hard. And then Jedrick Wills, all battling to be the left tackle for Chicago. Whoever wins that job, you better be able to hold it down. I'm bullish on the Bears. I think they'll be a damn good team coming up in 2026. Huge Caleb Williams fan. He's had a tremendous camp to this point, according to all accounts. And him and Ben Johnson, that relationship continues to improve. Although it got a little prickly at the podium the other day. I'm not sure if you all are familiar with it. Ben Johnson, like, called out Caleb Williams saying, yeah, it was a poor decision that you made, pal. On a, third down throw where he tries to take a chunk play instead of taking the check down that's underneath. And there's a group of people out there in Chicago who are all bent out of shape about Caleb Williams and his completion percentage from a year ago. And they thought that that throw from this weekend, an example of, hey, if you take what the defense gives you, that completion percentage will not be below 60 going into this year. One final segment left to go. We end the show the same way each and every night. Our guy Denton Day puts us to bed. What's getting me sleepy tonight, pal?
2: A new food item available, potentially. I'd be interested in trying it. Maybe you would, too. You'll find out next.
7: Thursday may be the last time this year we see first-round QBs Fernando Mendoza and Ty Simpson. Will the rookies leave a lasting impression to close out the preseason? Westwood One Sports.
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1: You're the big voice guy. Let's wrap this thing up the right way. Same way we do it each and every night, putting the show to bed.
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1: Oh, my God.
0: I know you've probably seen it all over social media today. I thought it was fake at first.
1: So did I.
0: Come to find out it's maybe not so fake. I don't need to give too much of an explanation to start this. I just want an answer, yes or no.
1: No. I mean, come on.
0: You're lying. You try it.
1: First of all, I don't really like chocolate. So, like, that's my first problem.
0: You might not like, try it then. You can't.
1: I'm not a big chocolate dude.
0: A lot of chocolate.
1: Technically,
0: in
1: some
0: an
1: people
0: Oreo.
1: May say I am a big chocolate dude, but I'm. I don't like to consume chocolate normally. I like Reese's. I like Hershey with the almond in it. And I
0: think
1: like
0: of
1: M&M's.
0: This is the same thing. It's, you know, an Oreo style bun, which that it does sounds weird. Like, think of like on. A muffin. You got mashed potatoes with Oreo pieces in there.
1: Like, who would want that?
0: Who came up with that one? And then you get a nice, you know, piece of inadequately fried chicken because KFC is bottom tier fried chicken.
1: Yeah, KFC sucks. Unless they want to sponsor us.
0: We can be bought.
1: We can be bought. It's just a bad idea, man. And I'm not.
0: I would try it.
1: I don't get exotic with my food. Like, the one thing that's been going crazy on social media for like the last year and a half, for real, 2 years maybe going back all the way to COVID, is the donuts, Krispy Kreme donuts with like chicken in between them or a burger, two patties in between them. Like, I'm already big.
0: Well, you know what I'm saying? There's a spot in D.C. that does that.
1: I just would never do something like that, though. Like,
0: pretty good.
1: I'm just not a fan of sweet and savory together. It's got to be the right sweet and savory combo. This show was sweet and savory. Appreciate you all. Back with you a little bit later on tonight. Thank you to Denton. Thank you to Oliver. Drake Toll coming at you next.
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0: Willingham getting you up to 3 a.m. Eastern Time. A couple of guests going to stop by the program. Our pal Matt Verderam, SI Now, going to join us in an hour and 20 minutes, 1:20 a.m. Eastern Time. And then we will put a bow on the quarterback competition in Cleveland. Browns insider for 92.3 The Fan in Cleveland, Dale Ryder, going to join us at 2 a.m. Eastern Time, giving us the skinny on, you know, the Browns quarterback competition, and then telling us how Deshaun Watson looked today in his first day as the starter, getting all the first team reps. That comes up in the final hour of power here on Westwood One Sports Night. Keeping things in the National Football League before we get back into the college stuff. The Chiefs, man, feels like this offseason, we've talked about them sparingly. Every time we talk about them, the number one thing we concern ourselves with is the health of Patrick Mahomes. We're going to get to the health of Patrick Mahomes in a second, but here is the truth about the 2026 Kansas City Chiefs. Pat Mahomes' health isn't going to determine success or failure. It will determine success or failure, but it's not the number one determining factor on what they're going to be this year. Here's the reality. A ACL tear in the year of our Lord, 2025-2026, it isn't career-threatening. As a matter of fact, I expect Pat Mahomes to have the best year of his career in 2026. When you think about the supporting cast, you think about him having an easy button in the offense at Kenneth Walker, I expect Pat Mahomes, with the chip on his shoulder, hearing everybody write Kansas City off, that motivates a guy of Pat Mahomes' caliber. It does. But I expect Kansas City in 2026 to be hungry, motivated, etc., like I just mentioned. But the offense is not at all what I'm concerned with. Like, the offense to me is going to be fine. You have Pat Mahomes. I like what you have up front along your offensive line. They're going to be fine when it comes to, you know, the offense. They're going to score points. Eric Bieniemy's back. It's great. Their defense, to me, is going to determine success or failure for this year. Specifically, their young guys. Going back to, 2022, when they won the Super Bowl, and you can make the argument that that was their best Super Bowl team, right? They relied on a bunch of youngsters defensively within the secondary, right? Jalen Watson, Brian Cook, Trent McDuffie, right? And those guys ultimately, them playing well, them being trustworthy and capable in ascending throughout their rookie year, that allowed them to win the Super Bowl. That allowed them to win the Super Bowl. And at that point, they showed you, and they kind of showed you before then as well, we just plug and play a corner, baby. Spags, you going to coach them up? We're going to do what it do. This year, it's the same scenario in terms of the rookies, right, needing to play a big role. Four rookies in particular. Three on defense, one on offense. We'll stick to the defensive guys for now. Their number one overall pick, sixth overall. They traded up to get this kid, Mansoor Delane. He's got to be a sticky, shutdown number one corner for them. He's got to be. He's got to produce the football. He's got to be active and engaged in the run game. And he's got to shut down one half of the field for Kansas City. You don't draft a corner sixth overall without those sort of expectations. Now, good part for Kansas City is he's built for it. He's built for it. He was the clear-cut best corner coming out in this 2026 draft. And I think he may have been the most pro-ready dude coming into the draft as well on the defensive side. Felt that way about David Bailey, felt that way about Caleb Downs. But Mansoor Delane in his ascension this year will determine success or failure. Now, he's been on the shelf for a lot of the offseason program, and he's begun to practice over the past couple of weeks, but I expect him to hit the ground running. And I think everyone within that Chiefs organization is confident in what they have in Mansoor Delane, including the head man, Big Red. Here is Andy Reid speaking on the number six overall pick, Mansoor Delane, and what he's brought to KC to this point during camp.
1: Yeah, you obviously could see the athletic ability, the feet and the instincts there. You're not afraid to stick it in there. You know, he's a physical kid. And I think he just builds on that and goes. But you obviously see the talent. And like I said, he's like the other rookies. Will there be a mistake here? Yeah, there's going to be a mistake here or there. But as long as he keeps that attitude, you got, if no other position, you have to have a short memory. That's the one you've got to have. And so you learn from your whatever mistake you make and you move forward.
0: Got to move forward. Got to have short memory. So there's some footage that surfaced of Mansoor in practice, and they have like mittens on him. Telltale sign of a handsy rookie defensive back. They're trying to teach him, hey, you can't grab the way you did in the SEC here in the NFL. You're not going to get away with it. It's not going to cut it. But I expect, you know, Mansoor Delane to hit the ground running. I was a big fan of his coming out last year. I wanted him in Washington, if I'm being honest, man. And he is somebody that I know is ready to come in and impact an NFL defense. As important as Mansoor Delane is, being the number six overall pick, having the expectations that everyone's got for him, right? Because you're traditionally taking a corner that high, you expect Deion Sanders right off the rip, right? Despite all of that, he can't boogie, he can't get down if the pass rush, obviously, right, doesn't get going. And you think about what ailed Kansas City the last time they were in the postseason. You think about what ailed Kansas City all of last year. Their pass rush was not consistent enough. And we know the names that exist in that front seven. Chris Jones, former All-Pro George Karlaftis, right? They got some horses up front. They need some help, though. And I think their front office realized that during the offseason. They go out and get some reinforcements. Peter Woods out of Clemson, they drafted him 29 overall. That's the pick that they got in exchange for Trent McDuffie. Drafting him could be the difference from this defense being, you know, average group to a elite great group. He is going to be a game wrecker at the NFL level. Clemson, for whatever reason last year, was just a lot worse than everyone anticipated. And I think that ultimately impacted Peter Woods and his draft stock. Slipped down the board. There's no way Peter Woods should have fell to 29 overall. During the pre-draft process the year prior, right? You look at what Peter Woods was. You're talking about a fringe top 10, top 12 pick in Peter Woods. Peter Woods got the goods. You pair him up with Chris Jones on the interior. You got George Karlaftis on one edge, R. Mason Thomas on the other. R. Mason Thomas, if you're not familiar with him, their second-round pick out of Oklahoma, a guy who was a fringe first-round pick. And all the reports coming out of camp is this dude gets after it. Juice off of the edge. So, similarly to what happened in 2022, Kansas City is going to need their young guys to play well. Kansas City is going to need their young guys, specifically on defense, to be difference makers. Now, there's one cat on offense who has come out and set the world on fire in practice to this point. 5'11", 180, out of Cincinnati, wide receiver Cyrus Allen. Him and Pat Mahomes have been hooking up routinely out of Kansas City camp, if you've been paying attention. So, here's another piece for them. That if he plays well, right, another guy that is explosive, can stretch the field vertically, and can be a guy that can make plays after the catch. That's what Kansas City needs. The past couple of years, they've put so much on Pat Mahomes' plate. Constantly having to make plays off schedule. Constantly having to play hero ball. With the addition of Kenneth Walker, and then what they have at the skill group, I think Pat Mahomes, for the first time in a little while, is going to get to tone it back a little bit. What does that look like? Maybe less pass attempts. Maybe less turnovers, for that matter. That's something that's kind of plagued him here over the past couple of years. I think for Pat Mahomes and the Chiefs, The offense is not really my concern, as I keep saying. I have all of the confidence in the world in what they got. They have earned the benefit of the doubt for me on that side of the football. What concerns me, and I don't even want to use the word concern, what I have questions about is how quickly their defensive youngsters can impact things next year for Kansas City. That is the question with this group. Obviously, the health of Pat Mahomes is something else that's constantly talked about when it comes to this group. Should he play in week one is now kind of the hot button topic here, as we're a couple of weeks away from Kansas City in their season opener. And when you think about the start to the season for KC, starting at home, prime time, against Denver. Not a defense that I think you'd want to come back against playing your first game of the season. So, do I think he's going to play in week one? Probably. Do I recommend him playing in week one? I don't know. But here's the thing. I believe Patrick Mahomes will play well this year. I don't believe that he'll show any sort of, you know, ailments, any sort of, you know, regression because of the ACL injury. I don't believe it's 2026, guys. Modern medicine is a damn good thing. And I don't think the ACL tear was severe enough. I don't think the ligament damage throughout the rest of the knee was significant enough, you know, for him to have lingering effects post-surgery. I just don't think that's the case. I don't. Now, his division's tough. I think the AFC is tough. And Kansas City can't afford to fall behind the eight ball. They got an early bye week, week five. Home for Denver to start, then home for Indy, at Miami, at Vegas. If they go into that bye week with a record worse than 3-1, all hell should break loose. Because when you think about their schedule and what they're going to have to do to stay afloat here, some of the stretches of play that they got, home for L.A., at Seattle, at Denver, at Buffalo, at L.A., at Cincy, home for New England, home for San Francisco in five consecutive weeks. So there are two chunks of the schedule where they've really got to play well. I think if you start out fast, you give yourself a little room for error for a potential hiccup or two along the way. The defense is huge. The youngsters and their development throughout the course of the season is going to be huge. The hope should be that by Thanksgiving, when they got that matchup against Buffalo, that this defense is humming. By Thanksgiving, they need to have this defense humming. And going into that Buffalo game, it's New York, Atlanta, Arizona. Three groups offensively that are going to be nasty. So a little tune-up before Buffalo on Thanksgiving. Hopefully it does them well. The defense playing well is important. To me, it's the most important thing with this group outside of the health of one Pat Mahomes. I believe that there's a real shot that he plays in week one. I know he's been itching to play throughout the course of the preseason. Do I recommend it, though? Maybe not. Here is the head coach, Andy Reid, on where Pat Mahomes is in the rehab and will we see him in week one?
1: Listen, he's doing great. We'll just see. I'm literally taking it day by day. There are no predictions here on anything, but if the doctors and the trainers and everybody that are involved with this give him an okay, then most of all, if he feels like he can, then, you know, we'll address that when we get there. But other than that, these other guys are playing quarterback and doing a nice job with it.
0: Has anyone ever sounded more disinterested in participating in a presser than Andy? Holy cow, buddy. Show a little bit of excitement. I mean, jeez. Gave you a good answer, though. Still pretty non-committal on Pat Mahomes being the week one starter for Kansas City. If Pat's going to have it his way, he's going to be out there. If Pat gets to make the call, if Pat gets to make the decision, we know he's going to be out there. They're probably the most confusing team for me, though, man. I was going back and forth today as I was listening to Big Red's presser. And I was also, I'll admit, I was also secretly listening to Eric Bieniemy as well. Ooh, Eric Bieniemy falls on that list of like Kurt Cignetti, Coach Golding, Todd Monken. I like to hear him talk, baby. But as I'm listening to the pressers earlier today, I just think like, I talk about the Eagles being a team that's got like a wide variance of success, right? Like they can be 7-win team. I could also see them being a 12-win team going to the bowl. The closer we get to the start of the regular season, I'm starting to feel that way about Kansas City, guys. And I'm not saying they'll bottom out. I don't see that happening. They're too talented. But like, as I look throughout the landscape of the AFC, this conference is getting better and better and better, and everyone's healthy going into the year. For the first time in a long time, like, they're not the clear-cut front-runner in the AFC. They're not. I think there's a bucket of teams that they fall in, and I think those teams are at that top tier, but it ain't so lonely at the top for Kansas City anymore, is how I would put it. Buffalo is for real. New England burst onto the scene last year. I think they're legit. Baltimore's legit. They're coming back healthy. Houston's going to be a force to be reckoned with. Pittsburgh is going to be a force to be reckoned with. Within your own division, we know L.A. is a fraud. But Denver ain't no slouch. So Jacksonville, another team that, you know, I could see going on a massive run and really making things interesting within the AFC. For years, it's felt like it's been Kansas City or else, or everybody else. It's no longer Kansas City versus the field, man. I think they're just as vulnerable as any other team in the AFC, which is good for the league, though. Golf clap. Good for the league. There's parity, guys. There's parity. And guess what? It makes for good sports talk radio. And at the end of the day, that's what we want as fans. Everybody's got a shot in the AFC coming up during the 2026 season. You've got a shot to get in on the program all night long. 310-840-4910 is how you hit us up on the talking text line. You can get at us in the YouTube chat as well. Just search Westwood One Sports Tonight. When we come back, the Big Ten making a big ruling in the world of college athletics. That is next here on Westwood One Sports Tonight. Football is back and something big is coming. 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

things are getting a little crazy. Look, at the end of the day, before we get into the details of this, just a big picture thought on where things currently

0: understand the landscape of college athletics. I think how we got here is just as important as what's currently happening. And I think we're here in this current spot with college football. We're here because a lack of leadership shown by the NCAA, a lack of intestinal fortitude shown by the NCAA, a lack of backbone showed by the NCAA. That is why we're ultimately here. And the latest scandal, the latest eligibility saga to sweep through the NCAA is now determining whether or not we should allow guys who played and was on an NFL roster back into the world of college football. I can't believe it's even something that's being debated or talked about. And the man at the center of this is former Ole Miss tight end, former Browns tight end, former Eagles tight end, Daquan Wright. And Daquan Wright was waived by Cleveland and announced his intentions to sign with LSU. And Lane Kiffin, former head coach at Ole Miss, obviously wanted to go back and play for his former coach. This situation has caused people across the landscape of sports to bang their head against the wall and ask, if this is allowed, then do we really have any rules? And I think what's being underscored and highlighted throughout all of this is the lack of concrete rules. And to take it a step further, the lack of authority that the NCAA ultimately holds, that each respective conference ultimately holds. The Daquan Wright situation and him coming from pro and being a pro and going back to play college football opens up a can of worms, and it sets a nasty-ass precedent, if we're being honest. And I said it yesterday on the show. It was going to be on the commissioners of the ACC, the SEC, the Big Ten. It's on those commissioners to rally together and say, hold the hell on. We have to put our foot down. That is what we saw happen today by way of the Big Ten as well as the SEC. Big Ten Commissioner Tony Petitti, in his conference, taking a very hard stance against guys returning to college from the NFL. And a decision was voted on and passed unanimously on Tuesday, saying that the Big Ten bans underclassmen who declared for the draft and did not withdraw from the draft, any player who signed a contract with a pro sports league, any player who was officially on a professional roster, including this preseason. So those are their rules that they're setting in place. Here's where I feel like genuinely in my heart of hearts, the Big Ten may have missed the mark just a little bit. Just a little bit. The Big Ten announced that, hey, if a respective member of this conference decides to violate the rules that we have set in place around eligibility, the punishment would be that a coach that violates the rules would be suspended for half of the season, and an institution would be on the receiving end of a massive fine. Here is the problem that the NCAA has, and in turn, Tony Petitti, the Big Ten, the SEC's high-ranking officials, there's too much gray area being allowed when they're putting one, the rules together, and two, the punishments. And let's call a spade, right? Depending on what sort of program you are, depending on what school you are within the landscape of the Big Ten, is losing your coach for 5 games really that stiff of a punishment, if we're being frank? Depending on who you are, like, let's really think about it. Really think about it here. If you're Rutgers, right? And you have the opportunity to get a guy that, say, is drafted in the NFL. Let's use a real let's use real people for example here, I guess. Right? And it doesn't even matter. You get the point. The caliber of player obviously is going to matter. But for some schools, depending on how good the player is, a 5-game suspension for a coach, or a half a season suspension, rather, for a coach isn't a stiff enough punishment. If you're Northwestern, if you're Maryland, like, come on, if you're Rutgers, if you get the opportunity to get a real difference maker and somebody that's going to help your ass win football games, why would you not take the 5-game or the half a season punishment, rather? I got to stop saying 5 games. But seriously, why would you not be willing to take that punishment? And then the last part of the quote-unquote punishment, the institution would be on the receiving end of a massive fine. What does that mean? What does massive mean? What does massive look like for each respective program? Because a massive fine for Northwestern, again, looks a lot different than a massive fine for Ohio State. It's just the reality of it. Which brings me to the next piece of this, and what I really am concerned about when it comes to the landscape of college football and then these rules that were put in place by the SEC and the Big Ten. And we'll get to the SEC's rules that were in place in a second. The problem that exists here, the rules set by the Big Ten and the SEC, they ain't had no damn choice. And the ACC's meeting tomorrow, so they're going to have their own set of rules. These commissioners, these conferences, they don't have a choice but to come out and give a set of rules. The problem is there are state laws in place that pretty much prevent the rules from actually being enforced. That's the problem. That's the number one issue right now plaguing the NCAA. The number one issue plaguing the NCAA is that its conferences can be superseded by circuit courts. That's a problem. Think about it like this. I was raised with my aunt and uncle, right? I would never try this bull. Almost got canceled. I would never try this in my house. Maybe some of you, depending on how you was raised, would try this in yours. If I asked my uncle, could I do something? And his ass told me no. If I said, hey, Uncle Steve, can I go outside with my friends? Can I go to the park? Can I stay after school? If I asked him and he said no, you know what that meant? That meant I couldn't do it. I would never think, well, if my Uncle Steven said no, maybe I should go ask my Aunt Vicky. Never did I think that. You know why? I knew there was real solidarity within my household. There is no solidarity right now in the landscape of college athletics. It's a problem here. And it's why with, 3-4 days before the season opener, we're not going to have a lot of answers to the biggest questions that we face this offseason in the landscape of college. We're just not. Because guess what's going to happen? These rules get enforced, respective player school sues. It is what it is, man. It is what it is. The conferences themselves, though, and this is where I think some people will roll their eyes and be frustrated and point at the evil that exists within the landscape of college athletics. Based off of precedent, based off of history, I don't believe we can even trust the powers that be in the SEC office, in the Big Ten office, in the ACC office. We can't trust that the rules that they set in place, we can't trust that they're going to be consistent and fair and honest in enforcing them throughout the year and throughout the conference. Will Ohio State be punished the same as a Northwestern?
1: Survey says no.
0: Survey says it ain't happening.
1: Survey says that is not going to be the case. And by survey, we mean history, because this has happened before in the Big Ten. Now, admittedly, it was different leadership. It was Kevin Warren, who is now a part of the Chicago Bears,
0: right,
1: when he was running the show. But in 2020, they had COVID rules and COVID restrictions in place because the Big Ten went, you know, they went a little crazy with the way that they were governing the 2020 season. But one of the things that they had put in place is that you needed to play 6 games to qualify for the Big Ten championship. Indiana had played 6 games. Ohio State had played 5. And then they bent the rules and said, nope, we're going to put Ohio State in. This, by the way, was when Indiana was quarterbacked by Michael Penix at the time. But they said, nah, we're going to put Ohio State in because we feel like, one, Ohio State Northwestern is a lot more appealing than Indiana Northwestern in a Big Ten championship. But two, Ohio State could qualify for the college football playoff if Indiana or Northwestern won. They likely weren't getting in the CFP that year. Ohio State ends up winning. Justin Fields goes for 6 touchdowns in the second game of the season. They play for a championship and get shellacked by Alabama. But that's just a history of bending the rules to favor a big school within your conference rather than the small guy.
0: And it feels like, whether it's in life or college athletics, small guy never wins. Small guy never wins. The
1: very
0: evil
1: rarely.
0: Guy.
1: Yeah.
0: Well, very rarely. Very rarely. The evil man, though, seems like continues to win throughout the landscape of college football. Lane Kiffin continues to be a lightning rod when it comes to the eligibility issues that currently plague the landscape of college football. Lane Kiffin today spoke to the criticism that he's been receiving for signing Daquan Wright.
2: Yeah, there's a lot of parts of it that I don't like within that. I don't think professionals should come back to college sports and college football particularly. But in this instance, this is not professionals that have gone played seasons or just, you know, randomly file an injunction in a state to become eligible. This is part of a specific class that was ruled wrong by the NCAA that was supposed to be 5 for 5. So again, there's a lot of information on this that's not necessarily out there, that over 100 athletes in multiple sports were cleared and said, you can go play whether you signed pro contracts or not, whether you participated in training camps or mini camps, you are allowed to play. And that is the court order. And so I think in that, as you think back to all the different court orders of great players that were granted, whether that was Diego Pavia or now Trinidad for a 6-year, you know, we followed all those. All court orders have been followed. So I think you're going to get in a really interesting situation if now, as a conference, you start to say, well, we're not going to follow this court order that's been issued. And we're going to say that these kids that the court says can go anywhere, we're going to say, no, you can't.
0: And that's really the issue here. That's really the issue. The court has more jurisdiction over the conference than the damn conference itself. Ain't that trifling? Honestly.
1: Well, it's also not entirely true. Lane Kiffin is positioning it as it's true. It's not entirely true, and that's what these conferences ruled today. Because the reason that they came down with this ruling, in Louisiana, you could go sign an NFL player. You can't do that in every single state. So with these rulings, the SEC and the Big Ten, the SEC has 12 states, or 10 states, rather, represented across 16 teams. The Big Ten is 12. It's impossible to rely on each singular state who has its own set of laws, is the way society operates. It's impossible to rely on each individual state to come up with rules that you then have to account for when, for something like this, you just say, no, you're all going to agree to our rules, which both conferences had unanimous votes. You were all going to agree to our rules, and we now have the power. It's very similar, if you remember, I'm sure most of us do. There was a time where the NFL tested regularly for marijuana, despite the fact that there are certain states in the country where marijuana was legal to be used. But if you used it and you were a member of an NFL team, they said, no, we're going to punish you. Think of it in maybe a little bit of a broader light, but it's basically the same thing that's happening now. Yes, this might be legal in your state, but if you're playing under our rules, and our rules are going to get you to a lot of really far places, if you're playing under our rules, you are not going to be doing that.
0: Mm. I want to open up the phones on this. 310-840-4910. First and foremost, your reaction to the SEC and the Big Ten's decision to not allow players that have played and been on an NFL roster to come back to college to use up the remainder of their eligibility. Your thoughts on the decision from each respective conference? And then do you trust the SEC and the Big Ten and the ACC for that matter? Do you trust these Power Five conferences to consistently enforce the rules that they're putting in place? And then I believe the Big Ten's punishment is not stiff enough. And I don't know if the punishment that the Big Ten's willing to levy out, I don't know if that is going to discourage teams and discourage programs from going out and violating these rules. Your thoughts on the Big Ten and their punishment. 310-840-4910 is the number. And then is the NCAA ultimately at fault for this issue? Your call's next.
3: The Browns named Deshaun Watson their starting quarterback. Has there ever been a Week 1 starter less popular with his own fan base?
4: Last time I played on this field, I tore my Achilles. And that same fan base, they cheered when I got hurt. So what does that have to do with anything about performance? When a person get hurt, especially for your own city, and they cheer.
3: He complained about the fans, then immediately was named their QB. That's a new one, even for Cleveland.
4: You know, it is what it is. 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

0: Sports Night. Here's Linnell Willingham.
1: What up, homies? Westwood One Sports Night. Whitney Young is in charge. Linnell Willingham getting you up to 3 a.m. Eastern Time. Bunch of different ways you can hit us up. Appreciate you if you're out there on the phones with us right now. 310-840-4910. Taking your calls on the pretty crazy day that it was in the landscape of college football. The SEC and the Big Ten putting their foot down, saying, no, no, no, no, no. We will not allow guys that sign NFL contracts, guys that are on NFL training camp rosters, mini camp rosters, we will not allow those players to play in our league. And if they do, they'll be subject to some stiff punishments. My question is this. Do you think the punishment from the Big Ten is stiff enough to discourage every program within the conference to not do this? The punishment from the Big Ten is as follows. A coach that violates these rules will be suspended for half the season, and then the institution would be on the receiving end of a massive fine, whatever the hell that means. And then do you trust the SEC and the Big Ten to fairly levy out punishments throughout the conference? Because history tells us the NCAA, these respective conferences, have had a difficult time doing that. 310-840-4910 is the number. Kenneth is in Dallas wanting to chime in. Kenneth, what's going on, man? Welcome into Westwood One Sports Night.
2: Yes, sir. What's going on?
1: What's going on, man?
2: Man, I don't agree with them letting people come back in from the league to play in college football, because it's like, you just played 5 years, so what's the point of you coming back for another year? It's going to be the same thing. It's not. I don't think anything's going to change for the league to get you to draft you top 10.
1: That is where I strongly disagree with you, man. We know how much a strong season in college football could do for someone's draft status, bro. You can't underscore that or underestimate that.
2: Yeah, for sure. But at the same time, it's like you're going back to school, right? And then at the same time, depending on the school that you go to at the same time, but if you're going back to school and you're just going to do the same thing you did, what's going to be the difference, though? I don't see the difference.
1: And you're more experienced. You've gone out and you've got the guidance and tutelage from some NFL teams at this point. You know what it takes. I think it makes you more prepared next time going into it.
2: It depends. Then it's like the dude the tight end coming back from, they went to Ole Miss, right? He was pretty good. He was a good tight end last year. So they had him ranked as going as a second round draft pick, and he went undrafted. So it's like, I don't know. But then again, that's like you said, I think that the SEC will stand strong. But then again, I think a little bit down the line, they're going to let up and say, oh, all right, come play.
1: Yeah, like, I think that's going to be the most fascinating part to monitor, and I appreciate the call. It's just how consistent they're ultimately able to be when it comes to enforcing this stuff. And you have to be, I guess over the course of history, they've shown you, no, you don't have to be, but integrity means something in pro sports and in college sports, man. And I think once a league begins to lose its integrity, I think it begins to lose its mystique, its aura. And I think college athletics is, you know, getting dangerously close to losing its integrity. 310-840-4910. Let's go to Dan in Fort Lauderdale. What's up, Dan?
3: Hey, what's going on? So, to start, I don't think either Big Ten or SEC are really going to follow the rules they set out based on the program that does it. The issue I have is your scenario with the Big Ten. None of those players that are coming back from the NFL want to go to a Rutgers or Northwestern or Maryland. They want to go to an Oregon. They want to go to an Ohio State. They want to go to a Michigan. And I think, the Big Ten will probably be a little bit more leading on those schools. But I also feel if they do put their foot down, those schools can't afford to lose their coach for half the season.
1: So you're going back to, like, is the punishment stiff enough? You believe that it is, and some schools aren't going to be willing to do it. I understand that. But do you get the scenario that I'm saying? If you're
3: 100%.
1: If you can get the kid, though, and you've got the money to do it, and you got the bigger bag, he's going to choose you. That's how I look at it. Dan, I appreciate you as always, man. 310-840-4910 is the number. I guess the point that Dan was trying to make is a good one. Basically saying, well, Rutgers and Northwestern and these schools, they're never going to be able to land these caliber of prospects. Never say never. If they're willing to take the punishment and the other schools aren't, yeah, they will.
4: Is that, I guess that confirms his belief. Are they coming back because they want development, or are they coming back because they want money? Because if you're coming back because you want money, you're going to go to whoever's giving you money. If you want development, then you're going to pick and choose between Oregon's and Ohio State's or whoever. You pick your poison, but at that same time, those teams have an embarrassment of riches.
1: Right.
4: So like by the time you leave, especially in this scenario when you've been gone for months, they already got a guy that's ready to fill your spot. So they don't need you anymore.
1: You can hit the road, Jack. 310-840-4910. We're up against it, so a minute or less on the next call here. Let's go to Myron in Dallas. Myron, what you got for us, buddy?
5: Well, I hopefully you're picking up what I'm going to put down. The whole problem here, I'll be quick, is that we're stuck between looking at this as traditional college athletes and realizing at the same time that they're professional athletes now because they get compensated for their performances. Now, that's the key point that you got to consider here, which is causing all your problems. Now, as far as the fines and stuff that'll be assessment, you've answered that question already. It's all about the money, so they don't care because they know that the boosters will have the money. Now, as far as the coaching being suspended those games, that's going to depend on the player. But the problem, again, is looking at these athletes as college students. They're no longer college students. As soon as they get the bag, they're professional athletes playing at the collegiate level. And when we put it in that perspective, now you can see all the issues are happening of, okay, I'm a professional, so let me go to a professional league. Oh, I'm not going to
1: fight. We got
5: to
1: let you run as we're up against it, brother. I appreciate the call. 310-840, more of your calls on the ever-changing landscape of college sports next.
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0: Here's Linnell Willingham.
1: Yes, it is. Yes, it is. Youngest in charge, rocking out with you as we get you up to 3 a.m. Eastern time. Shame on me, by the way. And we're getting ready to get to you on the phones. 310-840-4910. Your thoughts on what happened today in the landscape of college football and college athletics. The Big Ten and the SEC officially putting out some guidelines telling you what it is and what it ain't, who's eligible and who's not when it comes to their college sports and their respective conferences. Question is this: do you trust the SEC, the Big Ten, and these Power Five conferences to be consistent with the punishment that they give out, no matter who the school is? Northwestern should get the same punishment as an Ohio State, etc., throughout each conference. It should not matter how good of a school you are. Do you trust those conferences to be fair in how they divvy out the punishment? And then the Lane Kiffin aspect of this, and we've talked about this, do you think it's fair that Lane's getting dragged when, according to Lane, and maybe he's lying, other coaches across the landscape of college football were also recruiting this kid in particular, and Daquan Wright, and then others who had had their eligibility in question? 310-840-4910 is the number here. And then, do you think the Big Ten in the SEC's punishment is ultimately stiff enough to prevent these schools from breaking the law? 310-840-4910. Bert is in Baltimore wanting to check in. Bert, good morning. Good evening.
2: What's up, gentlemen?
1: What's up?
2: So to answer your questions, yeah, I think because with college sports, the head coach is the one ultimately that's in charge of the recruiting of the recruitment of the players, are going to make the final decision. I don't think there's a head coach in all of the NCAA, keeping in mind that the regular season is 12 games or more now, that's going to volunteer to sit out 6 or 7 games for the recruitment of one player.
1: No matter how good the player is, and no matter how desperate their respective program is?
2: No matter. When you look at the egos of these coaches, every single one of them thinks that their team isn't going to be able to win a game without them preparing and without them being on the sideline during the game. I don't see one of them, other than maybe Lane Kiffin, who will somehow try to disguise himself and be on the sideline anyway. I don't see a single one ultimately volunteering, which is what they'd be doing, to sit out 6 or 7 games of the regular season to bring one player in.
1: Bert,
2: that's
1: appreciate
2: just the way
1: you
2: I
1: always,
2: feel about
1: brother,
2: it, which ultimately it. Would render the money piece of it irrelevant if none of the coaches are going to try to violate the rule, right?
1: I think you're spot on with it. Do you think Lane's being unfairly talked about? Do you think other coaches were in on this? Or do you think this is just a Lane thing?
2: Unfairly, we reap what we sow, right? I mean, he's a jerk, so of course people are going to talk about him. But he brings it on himself.
1: It is what it is. Appreciate you as always, Bert. 310-840-4910. Carmine Azzato from Brooklyn wanting to check in. Carmine, what's up?
3: Hey, man, how you doing? I think you hit the word pinpoint accurate. You said integrity. And I think because there's so many gray areas, you're never going to have a defining line. They're not going to draw a line in the sand and make it fair across the whole board. I think they're going to play the game, and they're going to mess with the integrity of college football. And, you know, that's kind of sad because you want to see the competitive nature of these students that are fighting to get to the NFL. I don't think you can go up the ladder and then just decide one day I'm going to go back down and I'm going to be better than all. It's just horrible across all the sports, to be honest with you. I don't know this day and age that we're living in. I mean, even with the WNBA, I mean, it's just so many things that are just out of whack. I think common sense is just absent. And, you know, I think it's, I mean, it's kind of weird. And just food for thought, even like a Bill Belichick who made it to the pros and then comes back and he can't even do anything. I mean, it's just nuts, man. This whole thing, I just want to see the day where I used to just love watching college football, man. They're busting it out. They're working hard. They're trying to get to that elite level. And I think they're just going to mess with the integrity. You said it best, man. So I agree with you 100%. I don't trust the SEC. I don't trust the Big Ten. I think they're going to play the game. It's a money game across the board. Too many gray areas.
1: Appreciate you, man. 310-840-4910, the number here on Westwood One Sports Night. If you're just joining us, man, a pretty significant day today in the landscape of college athletics. The Big Ten with a big-time rule change, basically officially setting their rules in place. Unanimous decision. Underclassmen who declare for the NFL draft and did not withdraw from the draft, banned, not allowed to play. Any player who signed a contract with a pro sports league, banned, not allowed to play. Any player who is officially on a pro roster, this includes the preseason, banned, cannot play. If a member institution violates this, the coach suspended for half a season in the university would be on the receiving end of a massive fine. What that constitutes, we don't necessarily know. The SEC still awaiting the details in terms of their punishment. We may get that tomorrow. Here's what happened in the SEC today. Presidents, chancellors, the ADs throughout the SEC met today, and they came to this agreement. You cannot have a player on your roster who previously declared for the NFL, NBA, or WNBA draft and did not appropriately withdraw. And I want to stop right there. I am interested in this, and Denton, I want to tag you in on this too. Is there any reason that the SEC was very specific when talking about all of the pro sports leagues and the Big Ten just spoke about really the NFL?
4: So the Big Ten is in the same spot. It's going to be NBA and WNBA draft as well. They're just a little bit more specific because they did have to deal with this a little bit more with guys who were in the G League coming back because they declared for the draft,
1: James,
4: or drafted, didn't play. Bediaku was one of them. They were just a little bit more specific, but these rules do apply for college basketball, both men's and women's, on the Big Ten as well.
1: So you can't sign a contract and you can't be listed on a pro sports roster. In their vague punishment that they put at the bottom of this press release, the commissioner is authorized to enforce this expectation with penalties against member institutions. Once again, massive, massive gray area. Not sure what that exactly means, but we do know that this vote today amongst the chancellors, ADs, presidents of the SEC, this vote was unanimous.
4: Can I double down on something Bert said that I thought was interesting and accurate? So largely this ruling for today that came down, or I guess technically yesterday, it was about the people that are like Daquan and all these other guys, Xavion Harris, that are trying to go back to LSU. This more so than anything was nipping into the bud, because if you give an inch, they're going to take a mile. When someone tried to do this years down the line and be like, well, you know, he wasn't drafted the way he wanted to. He went to camp, didn't like it, came back. So they're trying to nip this in the bud. With the evolution of the sport and the college football playoff, the Big Ten has been very adamant, and the SEC is doing this for the first time this year. If we're going to expand the college football playoff, you have to have 9 conference games. So like when Jim Harbaugh was suspended, because he was suspended for the during that Michigan championship season without the Connor Stallion stuff. It was like a hamburger situation, literally. LOL. He like bought a kid a hamburger, and he was suspended for 3 games. But the beginning 3 games of Michigan's schedule were cakewalk games.
1: Softies, yeah.
4: If you're being suspended for 6 games, odds are if you're in a power conference, you're going to see somebody that's really, really good. Like Alabama and Georgia see each other, I think, in early October this year. Clemson and LSU start the season squaring off against one another. So if you're suspended for 6 games, you don't get to pick and choose. Odds are you're going to miss a pretty big matchup. And is that really worth it for one player who you should have already refilled the spot of?
1: Then it brings up the hypothetical, what if it's a multiplayer package? But no, to your point, looking at these schedules.
4: If it's multiplayer, I believe you get punished per player. I don't know if they've ironed that one out, but my belief is that you would then get punished per player.
1: That would be a toughie. That would be a toughie. 310-840-4910 is how you reach us here on Westwood One Sports Night. Gerald is in Wisconsin. Wanted to chime in. Gerald, good afternoon, good morning, good night. What's up, Gerald?
5: Hey, I'm just looking at the bigger ripple effects. So it's going to get to a point there where if kids can just go back to college after they've been on an NFL roster, go through preseason, at some point kids are going to be stupid not to go into the draft, right, just from a developmental. So you're telling me that I can go into the draft, I can go through practice with Pat Mahomes, Miles Garrett.
1: This is what they're literally saying you can't do.
5: Well, I'm just saying, you know, like if it's not.
1: You vehemently disagree. I pick up what you're putting down, buddy. You think it's crazy. I think it's crazy. Do you trust the conferences to properly enforce the punishment no matter who the school is? Do you expect bigger institutions, more prominent institutions to get preferential treatment?
5: Well, and look, the NFL's going to end up getting affected too. At one point, they're going to be drafting six rounders. It's going to end up being Hard Knocks instead of just taking their Chromebook and their playbook. They hand them back a ticket to the portal.
1: It's going to get crazy. I know that. Appreciate the call as always, man. 310-840-4910 is the number. Let's go to Eric in Maryland. What's up, Eric?
6: Hey, how you doing?
1: I'm good, Eric. How you doing, buddy?
6: Hey, I was with the NIL being in effect now, I think the governing body of the NCAA need to, amend some things and change that 1 year and then you can leave. That would cut down on a lot of things. And also, too, with the Lane Kiffin situation, he has enough money where if the school gets fined, he can pay a fine pretty much himself. And 5-game suspension, well, like you said, a half a season, that's not an issue when it comes to you pretty much getting what you need to succeed in the national championship. Because for one, Lane, he's going to pretty much get what he wants because of who he is. And on top of that, if the NCAA government body just also jump in there and change some rules again.
1: They can't, and they've shown no willingness to, and they don't have the power to. I appreciate the call.
4: Can I jump in and save Lane Kiffin? This is a very rare occurrence. Lane Kiffin ain't paying no fine on behalf of LSU. Nor would I encourage him, because you know what I wouldn't do? You know what you wouldn't do? I ain't paying no fine on behalf of my job. I love Westwood One. If Westwood One gets fined, they paying it. Not me. That's, it ain't coming out of my contract.
1: That is just the reality. 310-840-4910. I just think we've reached the point, though, and I think the last caller, and it took him a while, but he got to a good point. as we move throughout this thing, and then you mentioned this in terms of like dudes down the line trying this. What about what happens between now and the start of the season then? Because the season starts this weekend.
4: Yeah.
1: Like who's ruling is the real ruling that matters? Does mom's word matter or does dad's word matter?
4: The SEC. They vote. The SEC. So like they, with the vote that took place on Tuesday in both the SEC and the Big Ten, presumably the ACC is going to do the same thing today. The Big 12 will do the same thing either today or tomorrow. These votings, those are the rules. So you can cry court. You can say court order. You can say, oh my God, we found this one judge in a very small county in our state, but he represents the state. Therefore, we should be let. No, you have all voted. And this is the scary part of this, and this is to the overall picture. You have basically signed punishment away to the greater powers that be. There is now, for all intents and purposes, there is a czar for your specific conference. There always kind of was, but you have signed away the right. Now Greg Sankey can punish you. Now Tony Petitti, if you're in the Big Ten, can punish you if you violate the rules. LSU did not want this, by the way. I was told they ran a straw man vote on Monday, which is like a fake vote. you know, just to gauge the room of what everyone was going to do. It was 15-1.
1: And LSU
4: made a business decision. They're like, all right, we are not going to just sit on this island by ourselves. We're looking around. We're the only ones that have voted in favor of this, which speaks to the fact that they're in the state where this is allowed and not everybody else is. We're the only ones. We're going to get blown out of the water. We might as well just change our vote. Because this impacts them for football and basketball. Because, look, man, if you think Lane Kiffin is slimy and conniving, which I do, he is like small potato stuff compared to big potato Will Wade, who is going Super Saiyan slimy and conniving on a daily basis.
1: So, do you expect, and maybe at this point it'd be a waste of time, for these kids to go sue? For these kids to go try to get a court order poo-pooing on what the conferences have already set in place. Essentially, it wouldn't matter. Would they then have to make another?
4: They're going
1: to
4: try. I think they have something later this week. All the parties involved, they have something later this week to get some sort of injunction. We're like going so deep into legal terminology that I just don't understand because I'm an idiot and I talk about sports for a living. But they are going to try. It's not going to work. I mean, they'd be better off sending tape to, I don't know, like the Titans, the Dolphins, you know, someone else in the NFL to see if they can get picked up. This is just not going to end up being something in the long term that's going to work. And I do kind of look back, and I just have to point this out because I need to take this dig, and you need to take this dig. We spent a lot of time on the Brendan Swordsby stuff on this show.
1: Yeah.
4: And there was Cody Campbell who said out loud, on record, that if what was happening at Texas Tech was happening to LSU, nobody would care. That man got 17 eggs on his face right now because LSU is doing something and the entire college football world was like, nope, not allowing this. We're throwing a fit over this. I would say maybe a little bit more than they threw a fit over what Texas Tech did, although Texas Tech was, they were like Wile E. Coyote stepping on a bunch of rakes. LSU is getting creamed for this, as they should be. I just needed to take that dig that Cody Campbell was once again very wrong about reading the room.
1: That's a skill, being able to read the room. I can read the room. 310-840-4910. Let's do this, ladies and gents. Kelvin is in Dallas. We'll wrap up the calls on this. Kelvin, what you got for us?
7: Hey, I was just trying to chime in my two cents on the thing.
1: Yeah, go ahead, man.
7: And I feel like, you know how the MLB is thinking they might have a lockout next year and we might not have no baseball? I feel like this situation is going to get to a point where I know Lane Kiffin should have just waited maybe like a week, see what other teams say before he gets in. Because now it makes the Tigers look like they're in a predicament. They can't back out of it because they've already thrown their hats in it. So it's kind of, I feel like this might end up being either a Supreme Court filing where the whole nation will have to, because some schools will be like, it's unfair to play NFL players and not just collegiate players.
1: The thing that's going to ultimately make its way to the House is the Protect College Sports Act. And in that Protect College Sports Act, there is language that gives the NCAA more power and all of the power, which they should have already had, over eligibility. So it's all going to be crazy.
7: Yeah, I think it's just I think the NCAA is kind of losing its grip on control over the schools, and I feel it might get to a point where these schools might be like, I'm just going to do what I need to do. If I got to pay $1 million, I know there's some people who got deep pockets in the South. They'll be like, I want to see them boys play, so I'm going to pay whatever I need to pay.
1: Yeah, and I agree to a certain extent, man. I appreciate the call. I just don't think the rules in place, and maybe, I don't know. I've heard differing opinions on it tonight. Denton chimed in on it. You all have chimed in on it. I still believe it's going to be worth it to some program. Who? We just don't know yet. 310-840-4910 is the number. If you're just now joining us, the Big Ten and the SEC today making some things shake officially drafting up language that restricts players who play professionally from coming back to college. Question is this at 310-840-4910. Do you trust the SEC, the Big Ten, the ACC, and the

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0: time. Here on West Woodlawn Sports Night, college football crazy day in the world of college athletics. SEC, Big Ten, doing what they had to do, if I'm being frank about it, man. The SEC and the Big Ten today did what they had to do. The rules that were set are great. Question I have is, how consistent will they be in enforcing them down the line? Can we trust these conferences to be equal and fair when it comes to levying down punishments on violators of these new rules, man? 310-840-4910. Do you believe the punishment from the Big Ten is stiff enough? And then do you trust the Big Ten, the SEC, these respective Power Five conferences, do you trust them to fairly levy down the conference throughout the levy down the punishment throughout the conference, no matter which team violates the rule? 310-840-4910. And then this is something new that I've kind of thought of here. Maybe it's the cynic in me. Maybe it's like the contrarian in me. As we've gone through this, I've almost developed, can't believe I'm saying this, I've almost developed like a soft spot. Maybe soft spot's the wrong word. It's the wrong phrase. I have some empathy. I sympathize, I guess, for Lane Kiffin. Feels like public enemy number one in the landscape of college football right now. If Lane was willing to do it, how many other coaches were willing to do it? That's the question. According to Lane Kiffin, Daquan Wright's agent told Lane, yeah, we got some other schools looking at us too. And Lane's perspective was, if I don't sign them, then somebody else is. If that is the case, and we don't know that to be true, and Lane's traditionally been a liar, so like, let's just be real about it. If other coaches were out there recruiting this young man as well, is it fair that Lane's the only one getting the public scrutiny? Because I believe Ryan Day, a couple of days ago, said, look, like, if other people are doing it, we're going to have to think about doing it as well. It's just that he hasn't done it yet to this point. That's the thing. 310-840-4910 is the number. Let's go to Rob in Florida. What's up, Rob? Let's hear from Miami head coach Manny Diaz, who gave his thoughts on where things currently stand in the landscape of college athletics.
1: It's absolutely absurd. You know, we can enjoy the fact that you know, that the players can benefit financially from playing in college now. At the same time, recognize the ultimate truth that we're not a professional sports franchise. We are, you know, we are a collegiate, scholastic school activity, and we've got to rein that in. I think that's just one small symptom of a greater problem where we are being legislated by individual judges, and you can find anybody in a courtroom anywhere to make whatever rule that benefits, you know, whatever team that in whatever state, you know, gets them elected. So it's bad. It's bad policy. You wouldn't run any other type of corporation, organization, you know, anything else the way we're being run right now. And so I hope the leagues do step up, because somebody has to right now, because when there's a vacuum, this is what you see.
0: Strong stuff from Miami head coach Manny Diaz. And what he is referring to in terms of like that one, I guess, governing body, one decision maker, it's that Protect College Sports Act. That Protect College Sports Act, and it's going to be a while until this thing is ultimately passed, I believe. But in that Protect College Sports Act, they're aiming to set nationwide rules for NIL, you know, the antitrust exemption stuff, governance limits, player protections, eligibility, compliance mandates, so on and so forth. Eligibility seems to be the issue that's at the forefront right now. The other piece is the antitrust exemption stuff. The NCAA needs some sort of exemption to be able to enforce their rules, man. Like, they need, instead of the courts working against them, the courts should be working with them, is what I continue to contest when it comes to this situation. 310-840-4910. Johnny is in Atlanta. What's up, Johnny?
2: What's going on, Linnell? So the thing is, if you sign a pro contract, you cannot come back and play collegiate basketball. That's my understanding, right?
0: Correct.
2: So that means they're cutting out all the Kyler Murray, the Russell Wilson signs a pro baseball contract and want to come back and play pro football, because that's opened up a can of worms. Like, hold on now. That means you cannot do that, because Quincy Carter, all the elite players did that. So that means they can't do that no more neither? Or that's not worded that way?
0: I would assume, and the language says, if you sign a pro sports contract in a league, you cannot play amateur anymore. So, yes,
2: so what's the difference?
0: Throw that out of the window.
2: So what's the difference? Well, they've been doing it all the years, signing MLB contracts, come back playing pro football.
0: Yeah, but
2: what's the difference?
0: You understand the difference, though.
2: Yeah, I understand the difference, but hey.
0: That's what it is.
2: Yeah, but
0: like, that's the reason.
2: It's a pro contract. Pro contract is a pro contract. So they've been letting MLB players do it. Why not NFL? That's my take on it.
0: I think it's a question and something that'll be discussed as we move forward with this. I mean, it's just totally different, though. Like,
2: but
0: was allowed and other things weren't, I actually would totally understand it. Like,
2: yeah,
0: that's just how I feel about it. Appreciate you, though, man. 310-840-4910 is the number. If you're just now joining us, we heard from Tigers head coach Lane Kiffin on the situation. He got the chance to share his piece of this, as he's been under scrutiny over the past 48 to 72 hours for LSU's recruitment of former Browns tight end Daquan Wright. Here's how Lane Kiffin tried to justify his decisions.
3: Yeah, there's a lot of parts of it that I don't like within that. I don't think professionals should come back to college sports and college football particularly. But in this instance, this is not professionals that have gone played seasons or just, you know, randomly file an injunction in a state to become eligible. This is part of a specific class that was ruled wrong by the NCAA that was supposed to be 5 for 5. So, again, there's a lot of information on this that's not necessarily out there, that over 100 athletes in multiple sports were cleared and said, you can go play whether you signed pro contracts or not, whether you participated in training camps or mini camps, you are allowed to play. And that is the court order. And so I think in that, as you think back to all the different court orders of great players that were granted, whether that was Diego Pavia or now Trinidad for a 6-year, you know, we followed all those. All court orders have been followed. So I think you're going to get in a really interesting situation if now, as a conference, you start to say, well, we're not going to follow this court order that's been issued. And we're going to say that these kids that the court says can go anywhere, we're going to say, no, you can't.
0: That's exactly what they're going to say, Lane. Like, they're going to say, no, you can't. And like I said, I've, as we've talked about this more, I've like gained a little bit of sympathy for Lane, because I feel like he's being dunked on. But like some of the comments, like, he sounds condescending. He sounds ignorant, because he gets the drawbacks of this, yet he's still willing to participate in the behavior. That's what's kind of like, you question him, and this is why he's a lightning rod and not liked by a lot of folks throughout the landscape of college athletics. 310-840-4910. Ed is in Dallas. What's up, Ed?
4: Hey, what's going on? So, just going off the one last caller, my one understanding is, like, if you sign a pro contract in one sport, you can come back still if it's in a different sport. Like, if you're a dual sport player, like you're playing football, baseball, you sign a pro contract in baseball, you're still eligible in football.
0: I just look at it as if once you play and sign a professional sport, you're no longer an amateur at any level for anything.
4: Yeah, but
0: you're a pro sports.
4: If you're still, if you're like, look at like Ricky Williams, he was playing pro baseball while still playing for Texas, though.
0: Yeah, I understand the precedent, what happened in the past. I'm saying moving forward, the language is not specific to that. They're saying if you play and sign a pro sports contract, you cannot play. That's it.
4: That's fair, but my general understanding was, like, if you sign a pro contract in one league, you can't come back to that league.
0: I'm reading from the SEC's exact press release. If you signed a contract with a NFL or other professional football league, NBA, G League, WNBA team or affiliate, been listed on a pro roster of any sort, you're not permitted to have that athlete on your roster. I feel like it's very black and white.
4: Oh, that I missed that part then. That's a very good point.
0: But I get what you're saying, because ironically enough, baseball is not specifically listed here. Maybe it's for that reason. I don't know. So you're like the third person that's called in and brought that up. And
5: it's very weird the way this is handled because of the baseball stuff. So if you sign a baseball contract in high school, where a lot of these guys will often get drafted because 1,001 players get drafted in baseball, that ends any eligibility you have to play college baseball. But I think that the understanding has long been for a number of years that you could still sign a baseball contract and go to spring training, and if you don't make the roster for whatever the reason is, you don't play in regular season action or minors of any kind, you can then come back and play football or run track or do something that is not baseball. I don't know why baseball gets special treatment in that regard and the dual sport element of it, but I think it's a weird way of the NCAA being like, that doesn't really help you. Like, in fact, sometimes it actually might take away because you're spending time away from your team. Right. One of the things that's like, this is so in the weeds, and honestly, you can tell me to shut up if you don't really care about this. The timing of, like, when you're allowed to. So college players are only allowed to be in contact with coaches for a certain amount of time.
0: There's live periods.
5: Live periods. And that's the same way in the NFL, but those periods are a lot longer. So you're getting a lot more attention with coaches. You're getting a lot more attention with team facilities and being able to work in certain places with strength coaches and all those things. That's one of the main issues. One of the, maybe not main issues, but it's a side issue that does play a factor, because all these guys have spent the entire summer on an NFL training program.
0: Believe it or not, Denton, once upon a time, I was recruited by a college or two. You know, I know about the live period, brother, man. You know, we'll now go live. 5 go live. Shout out to Jaden Daniels. 310-840-4910. I think the Super League's coming. I just get to the bottom of it. I get to the solution. The solution is a Super League that governs itself and doesn't listen to anyone but itself. Terry's in Detroit. What's up, Terry?
6: Yeah, I think everybody missing the big picture here. If you got these guys to sign a contract and play and fight for eligibility, you think the schools don't want to make money off them? And then when you said, I only heard you say Lane Kiffin as far as the coach, this, that, and other, and again, drawback. But let me ask you this question. If you set some rules in the home, who you think will break the rules first? Adolescents, teenagers, or college age juniors and seniors at that age? Who you think going to break the rules first?
0: You kind of just confused me there, pal. I'm not going to lie. I think this isn't a trick question. I would assume that the teenager is going to break the rule first, right?
6: And what is college players? What age are they?
0: Well, now they're all sorts of ages. That's the problem.
6: And 20-somethings, they going to break the rules probably just as fast as an 18- or 19-year-old would, 17-year-old would. They're going to break the rules just as fast. It ain't the coaches breaking the rules.
0: You think,
6: the rules are being broken by the players.
0: Oh, no, no, no, no, no, no, no, no, no, no. How the hell do you blame? Who? The players can't sign themselves. Come on. You're better than that. 310-840-4949. The player can't sign themselves. The player is the last person that I would choose to blame in this situation. I say it all the time. I'm a product of Montgomery County Public Schools in the state of Maryland. Let's just say the state of Maryland has officially pissed off every high schooler in their jurisdiction. How? I'll tell you next.
7: 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Westwood One Sports.
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4: Here I am, final hour of power coming up. A lot more to get to as we roll throughout this bad boy. And as we're playing the instrumental of like a famous Atlanta rap song, you know what it reminded me? We unfortunately lost American icon Dolly Parton today. And as a 28-year-old, I can't name you one Dolly Parton song. But I do know this. I saw the reaction on social media. I saw how everyone was gushing over her. I remember her dressing up as the Cowboys cheerleader, and I thought, who's that old-ass woman who doesn't look so old? Sweetheart, kind person, philanthropist, humanitarian, Dolly Parton. No longer with us, and I know it impacted a lot of folks out there. And some of you are probably going to use this as an opportunity to get on me. It's like, how do you not know a Dolly Parton song now? Well, I'm talking about 28-year-old, guys. The only old school bag that I get into, and I'm sure some of you all out there may be able to get into this old school bag. I recently found out, when I say recently, I mean within like the last year and a half, 2 years. That's recent for me in terms of discovering music. I'm a big fan of the Isley Brothers. I don't know if a lot of people out there in our listening audience are familiar with the Isley Brothers and are familiar with their genre of music. What I call their genre of music is storytelling music. If you've got some free time today, Contagious by the Isley Brothers, then you understand why I listen to them. You understand why I like it. Storytelling at its finest. A man whose heart was broken into pieces, and hearing them harmonize about it over a beat will send chills through your body and it'll make a grown man cry. And then Busted by the Isley Brothers. There you go. R.I.P. Dolly Parton. Shout out to the Isley Brothers. I would say shout out to the state of Maryland, Montgomery County Public Schools, who gave me my high school diploma and helped me advance and further my education. They've lost their mind, guys, on this one, if I'm being honest. MCPS officially launched its strict no-sell, bail-to-bail policy. You know who wouldn't have been paying attention to that policy? Linnell. It's the first school district, rather, in the state of Maryland to put the policy into effect. The ban says that all personal mobile devices must be turned off and put away out of sight from the first bell of the morning until the final dismissal bell. So that could be, I'm trying to think, first bell in high school, I think, rang at 7:25, and then the last bell rang at 2:40. So from 7:25 to 2:40, you got to have your cell phone off if you are a high schooler in Maryland that goes to a Montgomery County public school. This, to me, is so crazy. And I already know how it's going to go. I hate to say this. This is going to get to a point where safety is kind of like at risk. I'm telling you, these kids nowadays, they don't listen, for one. And then for two, they're like ignorantly bold. Ignorantly bold in terms of like the lengths they're willing to go to have it their way. Ignorantly bold. We're talking about the generation of kids that wear COVID masks in 95 degree weather. Come on. I don't know how this is going to go over. I'm happy I'm not in high school anymore because this would have sucked. But there is a medical exemption that's been given. You can have a medical exemption form. And honestly, I would have gotten this damn medical exemption because the only reason, can I tell you guys a secret? I didn't get a cell phone until I was a sophomore in high school. Is that like late? I need some perspective here. I was a sophomore in high school. The only reason I got it is because I ended up developing supraventricular tachycardia, SVT. It's like a rapid heartbeat. I would be sitting down, and my heart would just jump to heart attack level, and my aunt and uncle was like, well, you got to have a cell phone. We can't. We got to be able to communicate with them. So they got me a cell phone finally. Was I late to the party? Being a sophomore? Imagine going through your whole freshman year of high school with no cell phone. Good God almighty. It's back in the old days. All that other, it's never going to last. I feel like I was late to the party on that. I know I was, in fact. I got made fun of for it. And my first cell phone was like this Samsung droidy thing where you had like an actual keyboard and you had to type the number several times to get the letter. It was awful. It was awful. But yeah, Montgomery County kids not going to have to worry about that because they can't use their cell phones in school. Final Hour of Power is next. Del Ryder, Browns Insider, joins us next.
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1: All right, still kicking it with you here on a Tuesday night installment of Westwood One Sports Night. Youngest in charge, Lynnell Willingham, getting you up to 3 a.m. Eastern time. It was the lead story yesterday. We've talked about it more here this evening. The Cleveland Browns naming Deshaun Watson their starter for the 2026 season. Joining us right now, Browns insider and analyst for 92.3 The Fan in Cleveland. I got Daryl Ryder. Give him a follow on the X app at Right or Wrong Fan. Daryl, from talking to you over the past couple of weeks, we saw this coming. It was a surprise to a lot of folks within the national media. I was trying to warn people, hey, it may go this way. What ultimately was the determining factor in this decision for Cleveland, in your mind?
2: I think Todd Monken, seeing that he's 60 years old, this is his first head coaching opportunity, decided to go with the veteran. And I think that that's ultimately what this company comes down to. I know the cynics out there will say, well, it's the contract. The Browns are just trying to squeeze the last ounce of blood out of that dead rock that they can find in Deshaun Watson. But I really do. I think that this comes down to the experience and also, too, with the complexities that Todd Monken's offense offers and the variations within each individual play. There's a lot of optionality within the offense, and so a tremendous amount of responsibility placed upon the quarterback at the line of scrimmage. And while Shedeur Sanders has continuously gotten better and better, and look, Monken acknowledged this week that, you know, Deshaun started out pretty comfortably ahead, and Sanders came along and made this thing a competition, but he's not there just yet. So I think the experience combined with Watson's ability to operate from a technical standpoint, especially in the pre-snap process, Monken's offensive system, those were your determining factors, and thus Deshaun Watson will be on the field in Jacksonville September 13th.
1: How close of a decision do you think this actually was? I know what Todd said yesterday at the podium is, you know, we thought we knew our decision going into Saturday before the game, but then Shedeur's performance made the decision a little bit more difficult for us. Do you buy what he said there? And then how close do you think it was to them going the other way?
2: I don't believe that this was tilted in Deshaun's favor. And that is certainly one of the many narratives that has circulated here in recent days and even throughout this competition, right? Many folks assume that this ultimately would be the result. I do believe that Todd Monken judged this competition and these both of these quarterbacks on the merits. And again, I feel like Shedeur Sanders was on the upswing going into this, going into this final decision, while Deshaun Watson was going straight down the elevator shaft. But again, I think the comfort has a lot to do with this. But I do think it was a difficult decision because Deshaun Watson made it a difficult decision with his not only his play in the third quarter of that second preseason game against the Buffalo Bills, in which I think it was like 5 of 12. His quarterback rating was under 15. But it was a vintage Deshaun Watson Cleveland Browns performance. Like, we've been watching this from him, and this is why nobody is enthused about this decision. At least with Shedeur, you could have sold the fans on hope. Maybe this kid can do this. We're going to find out. We're going to give him the opportunity to show us this season. Whereas with Deshaun, it almost feels hopeless because he's not played good football here in Cleveland in the 19 regular season games that he's actually been available to play in. He's not had a single 300-yard passing game with the Cleveland Browns. Those grow on trees in the National Football League. It's been that bad. And so when Deshaun got up there Saturday night and he talked about the booing, and they did boo him pretty strong, 5 different occasions he was booed before ultimately his afternoon was up. From a human standpoint, I understand why he felt the way he felt, okay? But also, too, can't forget the baggage he came with. Can't forget the sacrifice of morality that Browns fans were willing to make on his behalf. As long as he came in here and played well and won, all was going to be forgiven. And unfortunately, Deshaun has not held up his end of the bargain. And he echoed those in his walk back comments on Monday after being named the starter. You know, he tried to walk back everything he said Saturday night and just said, hey, I was emotional in the moment. I recognize I've not done my part. I've not been available. I've not played well enough. They made a big investment in me. This has not gone the way that anyone had expected or hoped it to go. And I hope now that I have this opportunity, I can take advantage of it and show and reward Browns fans for their loyalty. And, well, I wouldn't say patience because they've not been patient, but understandably so. Browns fans shouldn't be patient in this whole thing. But, I do think that Deshaun's comments and just the storm that that created Saturday night made the decision a little more difficult, but not surprised. Todd Monken stuck to his guns and said, with respect to the fans' reaction and what happened Saturday night, that had nothing to do with the decision. And honestly, professionally, it couldn't, right? You can't listen to your fans and you can't have your fans run your football team. But I'm going to be a hypocrite here. I feel like there's one time you could do it. This was the time to do it. They should have listened to the fans and gone with Shedeur Sanders.
1: So I feel like, you know, and I said this during my trip to Berea, that like I feel like I'm probably the member of the national media that's more bullish on the Browns than anyone else. There's someone else with me on the banana boat. Albert Breer yesterday was pretty, you know, spoke pretty glowingly of just the operation and the professionalism that Todd Monken has brought to the organization. Not meant to be a slight to the previous regime at all. It's just a different feel out there is how he described it. I can't speak to that because it was my first time out there, but it felt like an operation that, one, was a little bit of a chip on their shoulder. I think the barking of Jared Verse, to me, just stood out as something like, hey, this is a different mentality with this year's group. They're not going to be a pushover. They're very much internalized that they're like the laughingstock of the NFL, and they've embraced that. I just look at the supporting cast offensively, man, and I continue to go back to the job that Andrew Berry has done in two off seasons, flipping the offensive line completely and then turning over the receiver room completely. I said it last night on the show, and I got a lot of pushback for it, but it is what it is. To me, it's more likely than not for Deshaun to succeed than fail because of the supporting cast. And I know what he's been through 19 games. It has been god-awful. The numbers are putrid. He's been the worst starting quarterback in football. But with this supporting cast, if they're able to create some balance offensively, I know he has shown really no desire in pushing the football downfield. With some of the run-after-the-catch guys that you have, maybe you can get away with being a more horizontal offense and still have success. What are your ultimate expectations for Watson?
2: Well, I have no expectations for Watson because he's just been that awful. And it's why I'm so against him even starting for the Browns. I would have put him on the shelf after those comments Saturday. I would have said, we're going to do what you did your last year at the Houston Texans. Obviously, we have to pay you, but we understand mentally this has taken a toll on you. It's not fair to physically and mentally subject you to this. We're going to grant you your leave. If you want to hang around the team, go right ahead. If you want to go back to your home and wherever it is, I think it's Texas or whatever, go right ahead. Like, you have our blessing. We're going to be very supportive of you. We'll say positive things about you publicly in our statement and our acknowledgement. Obviously, that didn't happen. They put him on the field. So I have no expectation that he is going to be able to be successful, not because of the supporting cast, but because of him. He's just not any good anymore. I've never seen so many non-competitive throws in training camp. And by non-competitive, I'm talking like just not in the same area code of where the football is supposed to be, or not even close to a wide receiver. Now, I will acknowledge, yeah, he has had some plays where like, that's the Deshaun Watson the Cleveland Browns traded for and gave $230 million to and was willing to have the egg on their face with all the baggage he brought to Cleveland. But it's just not but consistent enough.
1: Yeah.
2: And when you can barely beat out Shedeur Sanders, and this is no shade at Shedeur, because, again, Shedeur is on the come up. I mean, he's running Deshaun down, in my view. I'm just completely unimpressed with him. But they do have a great supporting cast right now. Okay, great might be a little stretch because they're
1: pretty darn good. Like,
2: on paper, it looks really good. Quinshon Judkins, solid rookie season. Unfortunately, got cut short because of injury, right? He's back healthy, looks better than ever. Harold Fannin, well, I, before I get to Harold Fannin, I got to give Dylan Sampson, also second-year running back, drafted alongside Quinshon, looks dynamic and electrifying here in camp in the preseason, right? Then you got Harold Fannin Jr., the tight end from Bowling Green, coming off a stellar rookie season. The you know, sky's the ceiling for him. And then the two rookie receivers that they brought in, Denzel Boston, big-bodied, strong, high points to football, goes and gets it, right? Can make those contested catches. And then Casey Concepcion, the electrifying young rookie wide receiver, yards after the catch, can be effective in, I believe, the kick return game if he gets those opportunities. So this is not going to be a situation. I should also mention Isaiah Bond, second-year receiver. He's looked fantastic in camp as well. Jerry Jeudy, it's been a little uneven, but
1: I don't even mention him, Darryl. When we talk about their group, I don't mention Jerry Jeudy. Dude, the practice that I was out there when we were outside, I've never watched a starting NFL wide receiver drop that six drops in the session, Darryl. Six of them, brother. I was like, holy cow. Like, does he not like the quarterbacks throwing him the football? I take the Jerry Jeudy, like, drop off very personally because I loved him coming out of Bama. Route running savant, which is one of them ones, man, and just has not lived up to it in the NFL.
2: Yeah, it's been a tough ride. He had the one good first season here in Cleveland. Last year was a bit of a disaster, but not just for him, but just, you know, collectively for the team. They averaged 16.4 points per game last season. So, you know, this is a franchise that historically, in the 27 seasons they've been back, they've only had 8 seasons in which they averaged 20 or more points per football game.
1: Can you repeat that again? Because that is like mind-boggling.
2: Yeah, I don't think people understand how bad it's been here in Cleveland. I know the Browns are a punchline and a laughing stock, and, you know, the jokes come easy. I make them myself. The Browns hate me for doing it. But, like, it is what it is between the 11 head coaches, the 42 different starting quarterbacks, 3 different owners, just the constant chaos with this team, scandal after scandal, player problem after player problem. A blown draft pick after blown draft pick, blown trade after blown trade. Like, it's pretty incredible. They've had 8 seasons, and oh, by the way, 4 of those were under Kevin Stefanski, in which they averaged 20 or more points per football game since 1999. Here's another stat for how bad it's been in Cleveland. They are a 6-game below 500 finish this year from having lost twice as many games as they have won since returning to the league in 1999. They're 146, 290, and 1. Like, that's how bad it's been here in Cleveland. And so for the folks that are angry at Browns fans for booing Deshaun Watson, for the hurt feelings that Deshaun shares, this is more than just about Deshaun Watson. Right. And that's what he has to – and this is the frustration that I have with a lot of these players. They don't have an understanding of history. They don't understand where they're playing. They don't understand that the only reason they're back in Cleveland playing professional football is because in 1995, after Art Modell stole the Cleveland Browns and moved them to Baltimore, all right, Cleveland fans went 8-you-know-what on the league office, and they were able to get an expansion team back 3 years later, and it's been a laughingstock ever since. Browns fan has never been rewarded for their undying love and loyalty of this franchise, which has been passed down from generation to generation, and they're in danger of losing this young generation because, as you know, you got to win. You got to have superstar players, right? You got to be hip and cool and all those things. The Browns are the antithesis of all of that. They've had 3 playoff seasons since 1999. That's once a decade. So, like, so the booing, I think that the reason why Deshaun Watson right now is the lightning rod, aside from the baggage he came to Cleveland with, the poor performance, the lack of availability, he's not the first Browns quarterback to be booed. Tim Couch, first overall pick in 99, got booed to the point of he cried at his locker about it. So famously, Brian Hoyer, who's a Cleveland native, got booed. Okay. Like, if you don't perform here in Cleveland, the frustration from the fans is going to boil over. And because Deshaun came with what he came with, got the contract he got, cost the Browns the draft capital that it cost, and he basically flushed five seasons of Browns football down the drain, including this one coming up. Of course fans are going to boo if you don't play well. And so right now he's the lightning rod of all of that. And fair to him or not, that's it. And so when Shedeur Sanders came out and talked about the disrespect and whatnot, like, I don't disagree with what Shedeur Sanders said. Okay, I materially don't have a problem with it. But I also think the young man needs to understand the history of what of everything that's gone on here. And this is why, whether it's Johnny Manziel bashing Cleveland or any other former quarterbacks, like, listen, bro, you had the opportunity to be the savior.
1: Yeah.
2: You had the opportunity to eat free in Cleveland, Ohio for the rest of your life had you played well, had you won, had you been successful, and you didn't get it done for one reason or another, whether it was just your ability, lack of ability, whether it was an injury, unfortunately, or whatever. Like, so it's tough being a Browns fan, and it at times it's tough covering the team too, because, you know, it's no fun covering a team that's usually this bad. But the reaction, by the way, here in Cleveland has just not been good at all.
1: Yeah, can we get into that? Daryl Ryder joins us right now, Browns insider and analyst for 92.3 The Fan in Cleveland. I saw the photos online today of, I guess, out at the stadium, fans basically, like, vandalizing the statues outside with, like, paper and saying, we don't want Deshaun Watson, continuing to voice their opinion.
2: Yeah.
1: The fan base has been very vocal before during your time covering this team. Is this the most outspoken you think they've been?
2: Yeah. Because even the first training camp when Deshaun got here, I'll be honest with you, I was expecting protests. I was expecting women's groups outside of training camp. Really none of that. I mean, I think I heard maybe one or two off-color comments coming from the bleachers or, you know, the stands, fans watching in training camp. But for the most part, crowd was pretty well behaved. And the fans, honestly, were ready as long as he came in here and did what he was supposed to do, which was be available to play and win. They would have been fine, but his tenure here started with an 11-game suspension, okay? And then when he finally got back on the football field, it was a train wreck, and so we had to justify it. Well, he hadn't played in a year and a half, so got to get that rust knocked off or whatever. Then he started getting hurt. So, the fans have been calling the team headquarters, yelling at the poor receptionists.
1: Oh, my God.
2: Fans driving by the facility. I heard a couple of them yesterday screaming some things that I cannot repeat on your show. You mentioned the signs being placed outside the stadium on the lakefront and the Jim Brown statue and whatnot. And so, yeah, I don't blame Browns fan. We can have a debate whether or not, you know, is it appropriate behavior for fans and, you know, is it respectful of fans, whatever. But like, you pay a good hard money to be entertained by the football team that you grew up loving and treasuring and whatnot, and, you know, they're always letting you down. I mean, frustrations are going to boil over. And so I don't think that the Browns were prepared for the blowback that they got. And a big reason why there's the blowback, because I kind of feel like that everyone thought this was over with, right? And it's not. I thought it was over with. I thought we saw the last of him a couple years ago when he blew his Achilles. I thought that was it. And then when he ruptured it again, I was like, there's no way this guy plays football again.
1: Yeah.
2: But here we are. He's going to play football again for the Cleveland Browns.
1: So we discussed this a little bit last night. I'll let you go on this. It's a little bit of a loaded one on the way out. What is more likely to happen? Deshaun Watson starts all 17, or Shedeur Sanders proves he's the quarterback of the future in his action that he gets? If you had to pick one of those two things, I understand a lot of people may say it's highly unlikely for both. Watson starting all 17, or Shedeur during his action showing enough to Andrew Berry and company to say, hey, we're not going to use our extra draft capital on a quarterback.
2: I would go with B. Because I don't think Deshaun Watson's going to play all 17 games, whether it's for performance or any other unfortunate situation, which obviously you don't want anyone getting hurt or anything like that. But I think that it's highly unlikely he's going to make it through the 17-game schedule. I really do. And I think that that was the message that Todd Monken delivered to Shador, is, hey, this is a long game here. Like, this isn't the end of the road for you. You are a play away. You need to keep doing what you're doing. We love everything that you've done, the progress you've made. You are a much better quarterback today than you were 6 months ago. We're very proud of you, and we're encouraged by it, and you're going to get your opportunity at some point. You're a play away. Be ready. So now they won't say that. Todd Monken won't say that publicly.
1: Right.
2: He's not going to say that publicly, right? But I think if you give those guys some truth serum, they know at some point Shador Sanders is going to play. I don't know. Maybe at some point Dylan Gabriel plays. Maybe at some point Taysom Green plays. Like, we'll see, right? The Browns typically need anywhere from 3 to 4 quarterbacks just to survive a 17-game season. I mean, you put your hand
1: in the reality of it, though.
2: You put your hands all you want. Like, I'm just – and look, this isn't me being a smart aleck here. This is what it is here in Cleveland.

0: you believe, but they're obviously not hearing much of that.
1: Their faith is tested on a pretty much day-to-day basis here. So I get it. You know, I do, but it's just, you know, it's been, you know, Baker Mayfield, at least with him, we got to the conversation of whether or not he could like be the franchise guy. Is he worth the big contract extension? Can he be elite? Can he lead the Browns to the Super Bowl? Because he showed up to play for 50 plus games, which is the most consecutive games played by Browns quarterback since Brian Sipe. And you got to go back to the late 70s, early 80s for that. Again, so I hope I've painted the picture. So for folks that are like wondering why Browns fan has had this visceral reaction in the last couple of days, well, this is why. This is what they go through on a season-by-season basis. And every year they show up to training camp thinking this is the year. I've been a hater all camp, according to them, because I've tried to be realistic. I'm like, you might get 6 to 8 wins this year. That's as good as it's getting for you. Oh, you're a hater. You go cover another team if you're going to talk like, no, that's what I believe based on the talent that they have. You know, they got a good supporting cast, but they don't have a franchise quarterback yet. Maybe it can be Shedeur Sanders. Like, I don't write that kid off yet. A lot of upside, I think, there. But also, too, there's a lot of things within his game that he has to do to make himself be that player. So while there is upside, there's room for growth.
0: Hopefully your season prediction, for the sake of my young national sports talk reputation, hopefully you're wrong, Mr. Ryder. I appreciate you making some time for us, man, here on Westwood One Sports Line.
1: My pleasure. Thanks for having me.
0: Daryl Ryder, one of the absolute best, talking all things Cleveland Browns, man. Give him a follow on the X app. And Right or Wrong Fan, I mean, he mixes it up with the Browns fans, and he keeps it real. That is the thing that I enjoy the most about our guy, Daryl. Always love catching up with him. Hopefully, if the Browns are doing well, we'll catch up with him during the regular season as well. More Westwood One Sports Night next.
2: The Browns named Deshaun Watson their starting quarterback. Has there ever been a Week 1 starter less popular with his own fan base?
3: Last time I played on this field, I tore my Achilles. And that same fan base, they cheered when I got hurt. So what does that have to do with anything about performance? When a person get hurt, especially for your own city, and they cheer.
2: He complained about the fans, then immediately was named their QB. That's a new one, even for Cleveland.
3: You know, it is what it is. You know, sometimes, you know, the tables turn.
2: Westwood One Sports. Doug.
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0: up.
1: And the fact that I haven't heard it in a while, thank you, Oliver. 310-840-4910. The number here on Westwood One Sports Night. I still don't know how we're able to play that. But, hey, let's just keep the good times rolling. About a half hour left to go in the program. Big shout-out and thank you to our guy Dale Ryder, Browns insider and analyst for 92.3 The Fan in Cleveland, giving us the skinny on life in Cleveland after the quarterback competition is over. Daryl, not very optimistic about what the 2026 Browns are going to be. You all know that I am, though. It's what makes what we do very, very interesting. Excited to get to the bottom of all of it as we inch our way closer to the start of the regular season. What better time than now to take a spin around the National Football League? We talked yesterday about the Patriots. Mike Vrabel calling out the depth of his football team, saying we're not good enough behind our starters, so we can't play our starters. Excuse me, throughout the course of the preseason, Patriots have another distraction outside of Mike Vrabel and Diana Russini hanging over their head. Their corner, all-pro, pro bowler, one of the best corners in football, Christian Gonzalez, he has been playing a game of chicken with the New England Patriots, missing time with a back injury. The reality is nothing's wrong with his back. He wants his bag. And today he returned to the practice field after not practicing for 2 weeks. He was asked about, hey, was your holdout for the last 2 weeks, was that a result of your back, or are you just frustrated about the contract? And he's got like a very unique face, if I'm being honest, and like I'm going to try to tread lightly with this. Do you know what I'm talking about, Denton? Like Christian Gonzalez's face is just it handsome Squidward head ass. Like that's what Christian Gonzalez looks like. He looks like handsome Squidward. His jawline, about strong as a mug. It's the craziest thing ever. He's got the Mr. McMahon butt chin going on as well. You can't have a box-ass head and a butt chin like Christian Gonzalez. I'll be honest, pal. He dates somebody, like, super attractive, though. I'm blanking on who it is. It's like a, like, I mean, somebody that, I mean, you want to talk about a baddie. Or as Armin Williams would say, a baddie. Did I tell you that, Denton? Texting me saying, I used the word baddie on the show. I received the text, B-A-T-T-I-E. That's awful.
2: No.
3: That's B-A-T-T-I-E?
1: A baddie?
3: What, you, like, think you talk about a baseball bat?
1: Yeah, I just no clue. But
2: now, who is Google tells me that Christian Gonzalez is single and ready to mingle.
1: Really?
2: Are you thinking of the wrong guy that looks like handsome Squidward?
1: Maybe I am. Because there are a couple of doppelgangers out there for Gonzo, as I like to call him. If they don't get him a contract, he's going to be Gonzo for real. They're at an impasse right now. They don't want to pay him. He wants to be the highest paid corner in football. He just saw the big contract the Spoon just got in Seattle, Devon Witherspoon. And Christian Gonzalez wants his money. And I'm not necessarily mad at him. Question that exists right now in New England and what they're fighting over is what Christian Gonzalez is worth. Patriots have one idea. Gonzo and his camp have another. Here is Christian Gonzalez on exactly how much he's worth.
4: Yeah, I mean, there's certain things that go into a contract that, you know, my team knows what we want. So it kind of depends how you put it.
5: Do you think the team is holding up their end of the bargain by not negotiating through the media? They're at least talking more about it than you are.
1: Christian Gonzalez, and I'll retweet some of the clips from his presser out at NELL_BTP. His like sarcastic smile that he had during the entire presser, like, I don't know how to read, buddy. I don't know. I think he's pissed. Like, I'm gonna assume that. It's Passertan, Stingley, Lassiter, Gonzo, Spoon. He's a legit top five corner in the sport. Arguably the best corner in the sport. If we're being real. Like, Christian Gonzalez is one of them ones. I don't know why the Patriots are playing hardball with him. Pay him. You're in a division or in a conference, rather, where everyone's got a prolific pass-catching threat, you have somebody that can shut down one half of the earth, why would you not be eager and chomping at the bit to pay him? The other thing is, you know, it's not like he's had some sort of, you know, spotty injury track record over the course of his career either. He plays games, ladies and gentlemen, so not sure what him and New England are doing at this point. That's not the only
2: Dak Prescott on him. Front load the mess out of the contract so it doesn't, you know, collapse your Drake May deal that's going to come.
1: Yeah.
2: But there's no reason they shouldn't be paying him.
1: And they've got Drake May, as you just mentioned, on a rookie deal. This is the time to pay people. He ain't eligible till next offseason. Think about the young core that exists in New England and, like, the guys that they should be, you know, eager to pay. Christian Gonzalez, as we've been mentioning and talking about. Drake May, as we just spoke about. Right? You talk about the guys on the defensive side of the football, and they're going to be coming up here soon. Craig Woodson, the guy that stepped in last year for them as a rookie, he's going to be due for a contract in a couple of off-seasons because he wasn't a first-round pick. Their young core, I feel like they have it identified, right? Elijah Vera Tucker, Will Campbell, paid Hunter Henry. They paid Hunter Henry, 31-year-old tight end, paid him the bag. And you're not going to pay Christian Gonzalez. I don't know if I agree with that decision. Is how I would put it, though. Patriots are, like I said, interesting team going into 2026. I'm still tossing back and forth on them. Predictions week on Westwood One Sports Night. Coming up here, before you know it, we'll have official predictions for the NFL season. I can't call it right now when it comes to the AFC East. I think only one team gets out. Big question is it Buffalo or is it New England? From one disgruntled AFC corner to another, from one AFC corner to another, Joey Porter Jr. in Pittsburgh. Not happy. Wants to become the highest paid corner in football. Ian Rappaport earlier today on ESPN said, yeah, pretty clear that Joey Porter will soon become the league's highest paid cornerback. But Rap Sheet said that's either going to be from the Steelers or from someone else. I think things have gotten pretty contentious with this contract negotiation between Joey Porter and the Steelers. He's been on PUP with a back injury, and it's the air quote PUP. We'll see if they pull a Washington Commanders and force him to come off the list. Similarly to what happened last year with Terry in D.C. Joey Porter's a dog. I don't agree with the Steelers creating distractions for themselves. He is a part of your young core moving forward. Pay him. Now, making him the highest paid corner in the league, that's where it's like, you know? And this negotiation is probably a little bit more difficult than others for the Rooneys and this front office because they know the father, right? Joey Porter Jr. was raised within the Steeler organization. And I tell you all the time, these contract negotiations get sticky. They get contentious, man. And it's basically the Steelers' job to tell Joey Porter why we're not going to pay your ass. And Joey Porter's got to, you know, tell Pittsburgh why you should pay me. I think some feelings may be hurt in this one. I know Joey Porter's a very prideful individual. I just think if you're Pittsburgh, you don't have a lot of room for error. Get your ducks in a row, dot your I's, cross your T's, because if you can keep it on track, if you can stay healthy, you're one of the surprise, sneaky teams in the AFC that can go on an extended run. Joey Porter Jr. currently not on the practice field. They activated Jalen Ramsey from the PUP list, and on his first day off of PUP, he wasted no time voicing, you know, his support for his fellow defensive back.
0: We're not there yet. They need to pay Joey. Some other guys in the secondary not out there yet, so can't answer that question correctly for you.
6: You brought Joey up. What's it been like, you know, have you been in his corner through this whole process, and just what's it been like, you know, from a veteran standpoint to a young player standpoint as he goes through what he's going through?
0: I'm overly in Joey's corner. Joey needs to get compensated for being a valuable part of this secondary and a valuable part of this defense and team.
1: Not mincing any words there. And Jalen Ramsey, being a good teammate with that, he's been here before. He's been in a high-stakes negotiation. We know how he acted. So I like him going to bat for Joey Porter, saying, hey, you got to pay my dude. if they get Joey Porter, it's Joey Porter opposite Jamel Dean with Deshaun Elliott and Jalen Ramsey. Like, they're legit in the secondary. Jaquan Brisker. Like, Pittsburgh's defense is low-key, like, nasty. And you got Patrick Graham at the helm pushing the buttons. I'm super intrigued by what they're going to be defensively this year. I really, really am. I really, really am. And they also got Asante Samuel Jr. in the cut. Like, they're totally prepared, I think, to move on, possibly, from Joey Porter Jr. if the right trade comes. I don't know if they probably feel inclined to make him the highest paid corner because of what they already have in their secondary. So it's going to be a fascinating decision that they got to make. Pissing off the Porter family, though, I don't know, man. It's just one of your own. It's one of your own. So I don't know what Pittsburgh's going to end up doing. If I had to shoot my shot on it, I think they pay him. Because the Steelers, I don't know. Steelers don't get into messy situations like this, do they? Doesn't seem like it. Doesn't seem like it. We go from one AFC North team to another. The Bengals are a team that really has no excuses in 2026. Zach Taylor, I think his seat is as hot as anyone's in the National Football League. And they had a major injury scare today out at practice. And all day long until I got the official update, I was thinking the worst. The report came out that Jamar Chase left practice and was having to hobble off the field with trainers due to a knee injury. And there was some legitimate thought initially that, hey, this was something that could potentially be, you know, something that keeps him out long term, God forbid, season ending. Got the news like an hour later that everything's fine with Jamar Chase. He avoided major injury. Still no MRI, to my knowledge, so we'll wait and see and get the official word for you tomorrow. But a major injury scare in Cincy, and I immediately thought, damn, like, what is life like for the Bengals without Jamar Chase? What is life like for the Bengals if Joe Burrow goes down? Like, what would be the consequences of that? And would Zach Taylor, under that scenario, be protected here? Zach Taylor's going into year number 8 in Cincy, 52-63-1, 5-2 playoff record, but they haven't made the playoffs in 3 consecutive seasons. I don't care what happens this year from an injury standpoint for Cincinnati. If Zach Taylor doesn't get this group to the playoffs, I'll take it a step further. If they don't win a playoff game or two, he's going to get fired, guys. I firmly believe that. Now, part of me thinks that, nah, it won't happen because the Bengals just don't care enough, right? They're like a mom-and-pop organization. They don't really care about winning and losing, in my opinion. And that's been proven over the course of time. Marvin Lewis was there for like 17 years, never won a playoff game, guys. So they don't care. So why would they fire Zach Taylor? Is what I immediately began to think. And it's like, damn, is Zach Taylor wearing Teflon there? What's it going to take? Is it going to be Joe Burrow having to go upstairs and saying, get this guy out of here or I'm gone? But all those hypothetical scenarios on the back burner because Jamar Chase is okay. It's not a season-ending injury, and he'll be just fine. Hopefully, if you're a Bengals fan, the Bengals will be just fine. I'm a Commander fan. I hope we'll be just fine. We admitted we got a little bit of a weak spot today. When I say we, y'all know how I get down with my Commanders. The Commanders signed veteran tackle, formerly of the Cardinals, DJ Humphreys today. And just reading the conversation on social media amongst like fans and people that follow the team closely. One, I think the Commanders should be applauded for the move. I think bringing in DJ Humphreys, he's a quality offensive lineman in this league. And they clearly need some help and reinforcements up front, right? Like the move, is he brought in just to be a depth piece in their swing tackle? Or is he going to be your day one left tackle and they're going to kick Brandon Coleman inside to guard? I think the latter happens. You open up the season at Philadelphia against Jordan Davis and Jalen Carter. You better have your best interior dudes in there. I don't give a damn whose feelings you're trying to protect. So shout out to Washington for making that move. We will see, you know, how quickly DJ Humphreys is able to get acclimated with Washington. Bears head coach Ben Johnson saying today, 18 days until the season opener, they still don't have the left tackle spot actually solidified and nailed down. Four different dudes right now in Chicago duking it out for the right to be that left tackle. Braxton Jones, Theo Benedict, Kieran Amendiche. Jeez, his name is hard. And then Jedrick Wills, all battling to be the left tackle for Chicago. Whoever wins that job, you better be able to hold it down. I'm bullish on the Bears. I think they'll be a damn good team coming up in 2026. Huge Caleb Williams fan. He's had a tremendous camp to this point, according to all accounts. And him and Ben Johnson, that relationship continues to improve. Although it got a little prickly at the podium the other day. I'm not sure if you all are familiar with it. Ben Johnson, like, called out Caleb Williams saying, yeah, it was a poor decision that you made, pal. On a, third down throw where he tries to take a chunk play instead of taking the check down that's underneath. And there's a group of people out there in Chicago who are all bent out of shape about Caleb Williams and his completion percentage from a year ago. And they thought that that throw from this weekend, an example of, hey, if you take what the defense gives you, that completion percentage will not be below 60 going into this year. One final segment left to go. We end the show the same way each and every night. Our guy Denton Day puts us to bed. What's getting me sleepy tonight, pal?
2: A new food item available, potentially. I'd be interested in trying it. Maybe you would, too. You'll find out next.
7: Thursday may be the last time this year we see first-round QBs Fernando Mendoza and Ty Simpson. Will the rookies leave a lasting impression to close out the preseason? Westwood One Sports.
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0: 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Here's Linnell Willingham.
1: You're the big voice guy. Let's wrap this thing up the right way. Same way we do it each and every night, putting the show to bed.
2: I'm going to make at least one person in our chat very upset, Linnell, because the direction we're going here to close this show is with a brand spanking new Oreo KFC chicken sandwich.
1: Oh, my God.
2: I know you've probably seen it all over social media today. I thought it was fake at first.
1: So did I.
2: Come to find out it's maybe not so fake. I don't need to give too much of an explanation to start this. I just want an answer, yes or no.
1: No. I mean, come on.
2: You're lying. You try it.
1: First of all, I don't really like chocolate. So, like, that's my first problem.
2: You might not
1: like,
2: try it then. You can't.
1: I'm not a big chocolate dude.
2: A lot of chocolate.
1: Technically, some people
2: Oreo.
1: May say I am a big chocolate dude, but I'm... I don't like to consume chocolate normally. I like Reese's. I like Hershey with the almond in it. And I
2: think
1: like
2: of this
1: M&Ms.
2: As the same thing. It's, you know, an Oreo-style bun, which that it does sounds weird.
1: Like,
2: think of like
1: on.
2: A muffin. You got mashed potatoes with Oreo pieces in there.
1: Like, who would want that?
2: Who came up with that one? And then you get a nice, you know, piece of inadequately fried chicken because KFC is bottom-tier fried chicken.
1: Yeah, KFC sucks. Unless they want to sponsor us.
2: We can be bought.
1: We can be bought. It's just a bad idea, man. And I'm not...
2: I would try it.
1: I don't get exotic with my food. Like, the one thing that's been going crazy on social media for like the last year and a half, for real, 2 years maybe going back all the way to COVID, is the donuts, Krispy Kreme donuts with like chicken in between them or a burger, two patties in between them. Like, I'm already big.
2: Well, you know what I'm saying? There's a spot in D.C. that does that.
1: I just would never do something like that, though. Like,
2: it's pretty good.
1: I'm just not a fan of sweet and savory together. It's got to be the right sweet and savory combo. This show was sweet and savory. Appreciate you all. Back with you a little bit later on tonight. Thank you to Denton. Thank you to Oliver. Drake Toll coming at you next.
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0: It is the Drake Toll Show on Westwood One Sports and the Westwood One Sports app. Drake Toll with you from the Savannah Bananas organization. 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The latest in news out of college football, the National Football League, and MLB. Today we begin in the college football ranks. Pick a team. Do it. Your alma mater. Say I'm a Baylor Bear. I graduated from Baylor. Grew up in Arkansas, right? So we rooted for the Arkansas Razorbacks. Maybe you like Texas Tech. You're a Notre Dame fan. Maybe you love Alabama. You woke up today in Greenville, South Carolina, loving the Gamecocks. But your wife, man, she's a Clemson Tiger. It's the one thing you can't get over. You got the yard sign is Clemson. The flag on the flag of the house is South Carolina. Everyone should be able to agree. Now that you've picked your team, now that we have your status cemented as college football fan of some team, everyone should be able to agree, as normal human beings, that once you go to the NFL, once you go to the NBA, the G League, the WNBA, you can no longer play college athletics. Do you and I agree on that? Are we on the same page? Because it feels like a pretty normal human thing to determine, no, that's fair. Once a guy's played in the NFL, once a guy's signed a contract, tried his hand at the National Football League, it's probably better that he doesn't go back to college. Well, do you know who would disagree with that everyman take, layman's take, the thing that you and I seem to agree so heartily on here? Lane Kiffin, the LSU head coach, who has spent the last week calling every NFL team possible to try to vet this guy. What about this guy? What if I can get this guy? Daquan Wright, tight end from Ole Miss, who played under Lane Kiffin, spent this offseason with the Cleveland Browns. Spent training camp trying to earn a roster spot with the Cleveland Browns. And in the middle of Daquan Wright trying to earn a roster spot in the NFL, it was sent down the pipeline in June that the NCAA is moving to what's called a 5-and-5 rule. You have 5 seasons of college athletics, but you got to play them in 5 years. Once you hit the age of 23, 24, after 5 years of eligibility in college athletics, you are done no matter what. And Wright said, wait a second, I didn't play a 5th year. I'm going to try to leave the NFL and go back to college football. And a week before the college football season, picture this, Lane Kiffin walks into the LSU football offices, pulls aside the... says, hey, buddy, oh, I know you've been working really hard this offseason. You don't get to play because we're... A football player who was in college last season moves on to the NFL. We're moving him back from the NFL to college football. You and I both find that crazy. Lane Kiffin finds a loophole. This has become chaos. And the Big Ten and the SEC have made the first moves in college football, with the ACC and the Big 12 expected to do the exact same thing of putting their foot down and saying, hey, you Lane Kiffin, we're bigger than you. We're not letting these kids play. The power conferences have done the right thing to make rules on their own to say, we aren't going to let you do this. But here's the problem. It goes further. For you and I, we agree that these kids who've gone to the NFL, to the NBA, to the G League, to play professional ball, the WNBA, shouldn't come back to college. The thing that everyone else can't seem to agree on, the sect of people that can't seem to agree on that, are the judges creating injunctions to allow this to happen. I can go to a court. This is genuinely what took place. A court in Baton Rouge ruled that there should be an injunction where guys who didn't get a 5th year of college but have gone on to play pro should be able to return to college. The law tried to say, hey, what if there's a loophole here that we could help you guys out with? That law doesn't seem coincidental that it would be located in Baton Rouge, Louisiana. That's kind of the hub of where this whole thing is coming out. But there are college football coaches, there are NFL coaches that are now either speaking out against this or speaking up for this and trying to land NFL players of their own. Let's start with Joey McGuire, the Texas Tech head coach. who said, hey, before everybody gets excited that the conferences are going to stop their schools, their member institutions, from signing pro players, just know this isn't over because every league out here is about to get sued. Joey, and he doubles down saying, also, I would sign NFL players. Joey?
1: Interesting, because you know what's coming next. Those players are going to sue the conference, you know, and so what do you do? And I know that, you know, I was checking with our guys today of like, what's the Big 12 going to do? I understand both sides. We are not looking at anybody that is in the NFL that possibly could be cut. We haven't called any NFL coaches, but we're definitely going to look.
0: Mm. Here's the deal, Joey. And I like Joey McGuire. I've covered him since his Baylor days. I don't think you have to go to the podium here and tell the world that, well, yeah, I mean, the conferences can say that, but these players are going to sue them. And they've already been granted injunctions, so, I mean, what if they win those lawsuits? Joey, all of this can be put to rest if you just do the thing that the normal people of the world all consider to be normal, and that thing is to say, we're not going to recruit players who are in the NFL. We're not going to go get the guys who are fighting through training camp right now as a defensive end for the Tampa Bay Buccaneers and try to bring that guy to Texas Tech. For McGuire to say, well, yeah, that was just going to be lawsuits, and you know, we're not currently recruiting NFL players. We will recruit NFL players. Don't be part of the problem if you've identified the problem. Lane Kiffin, the guy at the center of this, talking about injunctions and players choosing LSU out of the NFL ranks. Lane Kiffin spoke on this yesterday with Pat McAfee. Lane, what do you got?
2: A couple of things you brought up. An injunction in Baton Rouge where a court order was issued to allow these players. There's court orders in South Carolina, Georgia, California, Kentucky, all over the country issuing the same thing for these kids. And so we followed those, as many coaches did. Like I said, I told our staff, whoever the kid chooses, the first kid chooses, will be the poster child school, not the first to recruit. There's all kinds of schools that recruited him. Ask Drew Rosenhaus, his agent, how many schools called and offered him a lot to come there, including our conference and including his previous school. But he chose us. And so I said, hey, when he decided to choose us, I said, just get ready, guys. This is going to come. This will be Lane Kiffin, LSU, you know, doing something that nobody else is doing.
0: You know, Lane, I just gave the example of Joey McGuire, so I've already proven you wrong there. I'm not saying that Lane Kiffin's the only one recruiting these players. But I'm going to double down on the same rhetoric that I just gave Joey McGuire. And that is, if you are going to do this, if you're going to come to the podium and say, hey, you know, I get it. People don't want NFL players, but everybody else is doing it. Then you're only explaining to the world that you're part of the problem. It is the Drake Toll Show, Westwood One Sports, the Westwood One Sports app. Talking NFL players that are trying to return to college. Maybe that's the question. Maybe I'm the crazy person. 310-840-4910. Should NFL players be able to return to college football? WNBA, NBA, G League players be able to return to college athletics. I thought it was even cooler yesterday as guys like Lane Kiffin, the LSU head coach, Joey McGuire, the Texas Tech head coach, Kirby Smart, the Georgia head coach, were sounding off on this, that Addy Bates told you 24 hours ago. Addy, double down here. You think maybe the biggest issue with NFL players being signed right now by college football rosters is your damn depth chart should already be set.
3: Oh, yeah. It's, what day is it? Let me look at a calendar. It's August 26th. Your chart is set. You've recruited those guys. They've worked hard all summer. And so to go in now and say, hey, I know we've done everything we can with you, and I know that you've worked really hard to get the spot and practice with us all spring and summer, we got to let you go. There's some morals there that show how, well, the lack of morals, I should say, that Lane Kiffin has.
0: Funny you should mention that. Kirby Smart, who has been one of the most dominant college football coaches of the last decade, said the exact same thing as Addy Bates when he stepped at the podium yesterday.
4: No, we're not currently evaluating anybody that's on NFL rosters. And, you know, the opportunities presented to the guys on our team is important to me. They've earned those opportunities through an offseason, through a summer program, through a really tough fall camp. And you have to decide, each and every person, if that's valuable enough to warrant replacing your players that, you know, have worked with your team with others.
0: So we have two head coaches in Lane Kiffin and Kirby Smart who are saying, but everybody else is doing it, so we would do it, and you're only mad because we did do it, and we were the first ones to get a player committed. Kirby Smart, the guy who's winning national championships, says, I'm never going to do this. There is no chance of me doing this. I'm not about to bump the guys currently on my roster. I'm not telling you you need to hate Lane Kiffin or distrust or dislike Joey McGuire, the head coach of Texas Tech, but I am telling you the Georgia head coach, Kirby Smart, the guy winning championships, has gone to the podium and said clearly, we're not going to do this. We're not going to shake our roster up. And while other coaches are complaining, we're only doing this because other people are doing this. Hey, if you all decide collectively, we're not going to go this far, we're not going to take that extra step to jack up our current roster 2 weeks before the season with an NFL guy, you have the free will to do what Kirby Smart just did, to do what Addy Bates is telling you to do, and just not do this.
3: Yeah, I would say those two people are very smart people. I would listen to them. The other part of this that I think is really funny is in the Lane Kiffin interview how he said, well, people are mad because it was going to be like who the player chose, when the player chose them. I feel like if this was a Sam Houston State University, a Valparaiso University, people wouldn't care, but it's Lane Kiffin who already has this kind of history that nobody wants to be a part of. It's really sketchy. Anytime you see something like FBI has to be involved, like, you might not be a good guy. And so the fact that this is what LSU is doing, and they have this three-headed dragon right now that is awful with Will Wade, Kim Mulkey, and Lane Kiffin doing all these things, I don't think it's because the player chose LSU. I just think it's because Lane Kiffin already has a history of doing shady things. And I feel like Kirby Smart's I can't believe I'm saying this, pretty decent guy. And the fact that he's saying that just kind of proves that he knows college sports.
0: I'm going to shoot you straight. I would have told you 6 months ago that one of the more interesting, controversial, kind of hard-nosed. I would have used some negative words, negative ways to explain Kirby Smart in my experiences around him. I got to be around Kirby for a week in April. Love the guy. I'm so back. I was like, wow, what? This dude rocks. Like, Kirby Smart has a lot of this figured out. Now, I want to give some reprieve here to Joey McGuire, the head coach at Texas Tech. Thank you, Addy, by the way. Good morning. Good to see you.
3: Good morning.
0: I want to give reprieve to Texas Tech, Joey McGuire, and these college coaches. It's almost the question of how did we get here? Because players were told at the end of their college football season last year, you've played your final year, your fourth year, you're done. But every other class after you, they get 5 years. Well, and because of COVID, every class before you, they get 5 years. Now, in my mind, and Addy reiterated this yesterday, hey, sorry you didn't get to benefit from the rule the next class will, but this same thing happened when 20 years ago a kid played a single snap of the SEC championship game and forfeited his red shirt and lost a year of college. The rules don't always favor the player. I'm sorry. When we make new rules, you don't always get grandfathered in. But the question would also come to say, hey, if judges were going to grant injunctions, if in Baton Rouge or Louisiana or in South Carolina or in California, judges were going to decide, hey, we're going to let all these college players have a fifth year. We're going to let all these players come back in college football. If we'd done that in October, then those guys, those gals who are given a fair shake at their fifth year, who are given a fair shake to have the same opportunities as the classes that are coming after them, they could have already declared. The schools could have already figured this out. Instead, I've got a conspiracy theory. And that conspiracy theory is that college football's power brokers wanted to hold off on having this whole injunction situation take place in, say, in October. And instead, they want to create ultimate chaos right now with NFL players, all of a sudden, guys who've already signed, all of a sudden wanting to come back to college. And the reason they want to create that chaos is so that this Protect College Sports Act that is trying to be passed in Washington right now, so that things get so chaotic that politicians have their hands forced and they are made to move forward with the Protect College Sports Act. They are forced to move forward with an act that would create governance in college athletics. It's almost like I've brought this up to you. I think the Dodgers, the Major League Baseball, their owners are trying to super team stack the Dodgers so that the rest of the players, like, no, look at the Dodgers. They're paying unlimited amounts of money for their roster. You guys are right. We need the salary cap. In the same way Major League Baseball would try to stack the Dodgers to get their way when they go to the negotiation table, college football is trying to create chaos on the eve of the season by bringing NFL players to college football in order to have such chaos that this act gets passed, that negotiations are easier, that, oh, we need a Protect College Sports Act. That's not my idea. That conspiracy theory comes from Joey McGuire, the Texas Tech head coach. Joey, what do you got for us?
1: If it was me, I would have announced this decision 5 for 5 in October, where school had already started, and the guys would have had plenty of time to make that decision. We as teams would have plenty of time to make that decision, but they chose to do it in June. And we got to think there might be a reason. Is there a reason that that powers that be wanted the chaos to pass the bill that is everybody's trying to get passed?
0: Yep. I think that conspiracy theory is fair. How do we get here? Why did we get here? Because the more chaos we can create, the more likely it is that our fancy little bill sitting in Washington, D.C. that's going to protect college sports and save college sports, that will get passed. And finally, on that day, the day the Protect College Sports Act is passed, the NCAA will have jurisdiction again. The NCAA will be able to act without being sued. So here's what you need to know. Guys are trying to leave the NFL, played 4 years of college football, went to training camp. They're trying to leave training camp, leave the NFL, leave preseason games that they're playing in to go back to college football because some judge granted a fifth year to any kid that wants it. Some college football coaches are saying, gimme, gimme, need that, yes. Others, like Kirby Smart, are saying, I'm not recruiting those guys. I don't need it. I don't want it. And now the SEC and the Big Ten, soon to be the ACC and the Big 12, are standing up and saying, in our conference, you will not sign pro players, period. And the question remains, how will the players react? Will they sue the conferences in another last-ditch effort to play college ball this year? It's Westwood One Sports, the Westwood One Sports app. 310-840-4910. You can call or text the show. 310-840-4910. This NFL player got news that will positively reshape his roster for an AFC contender. That's up next. Westwood One Sports, Westwood One Sports app. This is the Drake Toll Show.
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5: Ayahuasca is a grandmother spirit and walked with her through past, present, and future lives.
6: Crisis averted. Nobody freak out. Ja'Marr Chase is okay. It feels like the Cincinnati Bengals got second life on what might be the best offense in the AFC. Yeah, man. I'm happy. I'll go that far. The Bengals have a great offense. I don't think anybody's going to argue with if Joe Burrow is healthy, right? That's always the kind of the addendum that you give if Joe Burrow is healthy. I don't know if you saw this yesterday, but surely you did if you're scrolling through Twitter. Ja'Marr Chase goes up for a ball, and I mean, they're playing on TV right now. Ja'Marr Chase goes up for a ball, and in one-on-one, down the sideline, jumps up, tries to make a catch, comes down, knee just buckles. Like, it looks like his shin is inverted. His knee is behind his butt. Like, it's just one of those most, like, it looked like everything simultaneously popped. And watching the video, watching Chase hobble off, like, ah, it's not good. It's not good. Now, what they didn't do, the Cincinnati Bengals, is have a prayer circle in the middle of the practice field and cancel the practice. That's reserved for Ashton Jeanty, who sprained his ankle last week, and there was a prayer circle and practice was suspended. In Ja'Marr Chase's case, instead, it was just a hold your breath and, oh, no, that looked season-ending. Somehow, magically, now between Jeanty and Ja'Marr Chase, we've had in the span of 5 days two guys that have gone down in what looked like gruesome injuries, both be nearly perfectly fine. And this, I think the way that each of these has been handled is distinctly different, but almost I can't remember a time when a team postponed a practice, when a team had a prayer circle for a guy who had a sprained ankle. And in Ja'Marr Chase's case, he is fine after his injury scare, left knee injury, cut practice short for him Tuesday, but it's going to be just fine, he says. And the Bengals were pretty open and transparent about this. Now, the first thing that goes through your mind when a guy like Ja'Marr Chase, who is on an AFC contender. The Bengals are still a contender. I don't think the defense is there, but the offense is good enough. You've got Joe Burrow at quarterback. Again, when healthy, Joe Burrow is an elite quarterback. Could be top five of the National Football League. I don't think that's hyperbolic. No one's crazy for saying that. Ja'Marr Chase to T. Higgins. The Cincinnati Bengals, with an improved offensive line, could be an elite offense in the AFC this year. I'm cool saying that. But if you lose to Ja'Marr Chase, which the second you saw the video, the second you watched it live, it's the first thing you thought is, well, that's the season. You lose to Ja'Marr Chase, you derail that in the same way that losing Joe Burrow last year derailed it for Cincinnati. He was out over half the season. Can I take you inside of franchises for a second? It is the Drake Toll Show, Westwood One Sports, the Westwood One Sports app. Drake Toll with you. Addie Bates produces. Laura Jimenez runs the board. You can listen live to the entire show. SiriusXM 375, the Drake Toll Show YouTube channel, and the Westwood One Sports app. Call or text 310-840-4910 to get involved. I'll take you inside the franchises. They've got graphics.

0: topics ready.
1: They've got statements ready at all times. They don't have to chat GPT this. They've got a slew, just the catalog ready to go to fire off if Jamar Chase is hurt. They've got a PR plan of how to handle this. So the second that a play like that happens, the PR guy's like, oh, we're graphic. We got it. Graphic. Come on. In the same way that, God rest her soul, Dolly Parton died yesterday, and the immediate response from media is almost jarring. Like, everybody within 30 seconds of the news dropping from Dolly's camp had a graphic, had a video, had a memorial. How do they do it so fast? It's because 4 years ago, some intern sat down at that network, that outlet, and they made PDF, MP4, in case Dolly Parton dies. So the second the news drops, they've already got the thing ready. It's really good. Yesterday, I posted a video of myself and a college buddy who were singing Islands in the Stream when we were tour guides in Waco, Texas a few years ago. And everybody's got that professor, you know, that teacher professor that you're still Facebook friends with. Mine's 80 years old, Dr. Burleson. She commented on the video of me karaokeing Islands in the Stream and says, Dolly Parton would have loved you. It's just the perfect 80-year-old professor Facebook comment. The existence of these people, these PR folks that are supposed to put out the obituary, the people that are supposed to put out these press releases of the injury, they're the ones who are also trying to handle the public perception of a Jamar Chase who almost got hurt, of an Ashton Jeanty who almost got hurt. And I think we're seeing distinct examples of the way the Bengals are handling the near disaster injury and the way the Raiders are handling near disaster injury. And I want to unpack that for you. It is the Drake Toll Show. Westwood One Sports, the Westwood One Sports app, 310-840-4910. First, Addy, I'm hearing word from Laura Jimenez in Culver City that you were the obituary intern at one point.
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10: 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Good morning, everybody. Welcome to Wednesday on the Power Trip Morning Show. My name is Chris Hockey, and here we are. Dolly Parton died. Corey's back. And that's pretty much it. No guest today. Parker's off on his wedding, post-wedding jaunt with his beloved. But there's lots to talk about. So let's get right to it, shall we? Power Trip Morning Show, Wednesday morning. I know you're tired, or maybe that's just me. But it's okay. We're going to get this thing started and get rolling. 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Power Trip Morning Show on The Fan. Come on in. I am glad you are here.
11: And you can't appreciate how awesome a dog is as a kid. You can only do it as an adult. As a kid, there's like no frame of reference. It's like you're a kid. Your whole life is awesome. It's awesome, right? You ever think about being a kid? You had no money. You had no ID, no cell phone, no nothing. No keys to the house. You just ran outside into the woods. You weren't scared of nothing. I challenge you to do that as an adult. All your ID, all your credit card, just run out of the house, no phone. Turn the corner where you can't see your house and not have a full-on panic attack like, oh my God, my son happens to me. I'll get locked up. No one will know who I am. What if I twist my ankle? Your whole life is awesome as a kid, right? You show up, no money, just get stuff, grilled cheese, movie tickets, right? Why wouldn't a dog be awesome? Everything is awesome. It's not till you're an adult that you appreciate it, right? Your dreams start dying, somebody cheats on you, right? And then you come home, that dog's looking at you like, dude, you're awesome. It's like, no, dude, you are awesome. Oh, it's the greatest thing ever.

0: Wednesday, August 26th of 2026. This is the Power Trip Morning Show. I'm Corey Cove. That's Chris Hockey. There's Meat Sauce, Paul Lambert. There's Max. There's Zach. Yeah, Dolly Parton, dead at the age of 80. 80, Chris. 80 years old.
1: Yeah, man.
0: Man.
1: That's the first girl I ever loved. Before I even knew what boobies were.
0: Yeah, that explains a lot.
1: It really, seriously. I mean, I had no idea. Like, there was just, there was always something about, well, actually, I mean, my mama loved her, you know. So
0: sure.
1: that meant that, you know, she was played in our house a lot when I was a kid. And, man, that song, Coat of Many Colors, was like my mom's tune. So, I mean, but before I bet before I even knew what she looked like in any way, you know, right?
0: Liked her before that?
1: Yeah.
0: Yeah.
1: Yeah, she was just, she was, that was my girl, man. Mm. I got a tattoo of her on my legs.
0: You sure do.
1: She goes with me everywhere I go.
0: You sure do. as a child of the 80s, I grew up in a different way because I didn't know she was universally respected as a songwriter and a performer. We just thought it was a boob joke, right? Like, I thought it was... that Dolly Parton was kind of a cartoon character. Didn't know until I was maybe in my teens or maybe even closer to 20. I'm like, oh, everybody loves her as an actual singer and songwriter too? I thought she was kind of just like a bit.
1: Yeah.
0: And then you realize now, in 2026, when she passes away, not only was she a well-respected songwriter and performer, universally loved.
2: Oh, yeah.
1: Yeah.
0: Right, how do you hate Dolly?
2: You can't. It's tough. It's tough. It's tough to find somebody who does.
0: It's tough to find somebody in 2026 that everybody likes.
2: Well said, yeah.
1: Yeah, man.
0: Very, very little hate online yesterday. And the only thing I even remotely saw that was anti-Dolly was like, well, she got the vaccine. It's like, oh, my God. Yeah. 80 years and that's what you're... You know what I'm saying? It's like, so unless you don't like her politics, everybody loves her as a person.
2: Yeah.
1: But even her politics, she kept to herself pretty much. You
0: almost
1: know what I mean?
0: Completely.
1: Yeah.
0: But now, like I just said, now everything's political. You get a vaccine and somehow you're picking a team.
1: Yeah.
0: But man, it is a rare thing to have somebody pass away and have the whole world go, God dang it, this sucks.
2: Yeah.
0: She's the best.
1: Yes. Like, and we all are, I guess, you know, but like she had different lifetimes. You know, like I have different memories of her, almost like they're different people. Like the 9 to 5 Dolly, you know, the Dallas Cowboy cheerleaders on what was the Thanksgiving game where, you know, she's dressed and she's the older classy lady who is always ripping on herself. The Porter Wagner version of her. But my favorite, you know, is this picture on Time Magazine, which is the picture I have tattooed on my leg. That's the Dolly I remember just before 9 to 5, you know, when she. Giant hair and just a giant presence, and man, she was really something. And to think about where she came from, and the just pure genius, the musical genius. There's nothing harder, especially in music, but in life, period, than doing something simply in a beautiful way. You know, and her songs, they sound like 3-chord throwaway tunes that are, you know, written in the back hills, but they're so difficult and so smart and so well put together and almost like creating a genre out of what had come before her, you know. And you know, even back to like the first time a lot of people heard her was when she was with Porter Wagner on his show and she did that Dumb Blonde song. You can just see the look in her eyes. She's manipulating people out there, you know. I mean, she is in charge of everything. She's in charge of Porter Wagner and she's on his show. She was in charge of everything to do 9 to 5. Like she said, I'll do it, but you got to let me write the theme song. And then she freaking wrote 9 to 5.
2: Yeah.
1: You know, like Colonel Tom Parker came to her and said, Elvis will sing I Will Always Love You, but you got to give us half the ownership of the song. She said, F you. Smartest thing she ever did. Can you imagine the money she made off that?
0: Right.
2: Yeah.
1: She made a freaking... And my mama took me on the second weekend it was ever open. She made a theme park, her own theme park. And everyone who worked there, and I remember this very well, and I'm overstating it, but I was little, you know. Everybody who worked there was related to her. Like, you could meet her aunt at the front of the amusement park as you walked in. It wasn't as giant as it is now. I don't know. She was, I think, I just read it, maybe like third or fourth of 10 kids or something like that, literally grew up in a log cabin. That's the same person who died yesterday. Mm-hmm. 80 years.
3: Wow.
0: And her legacy, again, like you just said, almost everything you just named is pre-early 80s.
1: Yeah.
0: So back to her being universally loved. This is not a shot at her. Outside of the resurgence of I Will Always Love You with the Bodyguard soundtrack, that was early 90s, right? 91, 92, somewhere in that range. Yeah. Outside of that, you could argue she didn't have a hit in the last 40 years. I'm not saying she didn't put out music. I'm not saying she didn't put out music that her fans loved.
1: Yeah, right.
0: What's a mainstream hit she's had in the last 40 years? Everybody loves her, so it doesn't matter. Like, she can perform the same 10 hits for the rest of her life, and she kind of did. And like, nope, love her, universally loved. Let's just keep moving. I can't think of it. Like, I mean, the Islands in the Stream, like her last hit, and that was '80s, early '80s.
1: Yeah, something like that. Yeah, you know, I just when you said that, I was like, well, didn't Here Come Again? Wasn't that early? You know, maybe late '80s. It was '77. That's how messed up my memory is. But it's also how prevalent she was in my life. That was 1977.
0: Right.
1: That song came out when I was six. You know?
0: Yep.
2: Yeah, Islands in the Stream was 83, yeah.
1: 83.
0: Yeah, so, I mean, theoretically, her last hit is 43 years ago.
1: Yeah.
2: Yeah.
0: Last major hit.
1: Every time you saw her, like when she came out during the Kenny Rogers thing, you know, and sang with him, like in, you know, what was one of his last concerts, he looked like he was going to fall over and die on stage, and she was bouncing.
2: Yeah. Yep.
1: You know what I mean? And I don't say that in a funny way. I mean, you know, she, I don't know. I bet up until the moment she laid down. How about at the end of the video message, which her nephew did for her, which was, you know, pretty cool. He said something like, I wish I had it. He said something like, she was buried in satin or something like that because she said that she spent her whole life in rhinestones and she wanted to be comfortable now. I'm like, oh.
0: Hey, you know, you just said basically she was the boss too, and she was in control of everything and knew exactly what she was doing. Isn't that feminism? Like, I think almost always if you have a gal that gets racked up with plastic surgery and basically spends 80 years doing everything to make sure she is as plastic as possible and willingly joking about it,
1: yeah,
0: right?
1: Of course,
0: like,
1: yeah.
0: It costs a lot of money to look this cheap, right? She's made that joke a thousand times.
2: Yeah.
0: Outside of like the Real Housewives gals, almost always if you get a gal that just inflates the hell out of them, you're going to get females to go like, oh, God, like, what are you doing? You're competing, you know, now we're competing against you and this is cheap and you look like a... Women love her.
1: Yeah.
0: That's super rare for women to be like, yeah, absolutely. But because it seemingly, I don't know if she had, you probably do, Chris, I don't know if she had a bazillion image issues because of her childhood. I don't know what kind of trauma she was dealing with. I have no idea. But it just always seemed like, no, I'm doing this for me, not for men, not for anybody else. I want to do this. I have no idea if that was true. The only one that knows it is Dolly.
1: Yeah.
2: Yeah.
0: But, man, women definitely were on Team Dolly.
1: Yeah.
0: Which is super cool.
1: It's, I mean, it really
0: She's the
1: is
0: boss.
1: Like, I'm like, I don't know. You know, I think I would like to know more about the, I just get the idea that she was so smart. You know, like, I never feel like anybody was able to outwit her, even if they were, well, she's, you know, here's this girl with boobs and I'm going to go around her and make her do something. I always feel like she would nod and smile knowing that in the end she was going to get it the way it needed to be for her. I get the idea that she was so smart. I heard Merle Haggard, obviously he's been dead for a long time, but I heard an interview that he did last night. Geez, it looked like it must have been the late 70s. And he talked about how they'd had a love affair, like a real love affair. And he said he was still in love with her. And I think every person who ever met her was still in love with her when they left the room, you know?
0: Well, I think you just said it. If you make the joke about yourself first, you kind of take the power away from everybody else making
1: the
0: joke. So, and she always leaned into the jokes about... Yeah, I know what I look like.
2: Oh, yeah.
0: This is my choice.
2: Yeah.
0: So she beats you to the punch, and then it was like, well, then I can't really make fun of her. I guess I'm just going to have to love her.
1: Yeah.
2: Yep.
0: What am I going to do with this?
1: And I mean,
0: she was awesome on talk shows.
1: I think I'm right in saying this. Your favorite song of hers is Jolene?
0: 100%. Yeah. Not even
1: this
0: close.
1: This is Dolly Parton writing a song saying, please don't take my money.
0: Exactly.
2: Yeah.
1: Right?
0: Who the hell was capable in the 70s, right, of taking Dolly Parton's man?
1: Right.
0: How is that possible?
1: Right. Right.
0: I got to see what this gal look. What does Jolene look like?
1: Yeah, and she
0: Jesus.
1: Jolene leans because she can't stand up straight.
2: Yeah.
1: I couldn't do it for much longer. I'm trying to be nice and pure and loving to somebody. I mean, honestly.
3: Somebody joked yesterday when the news happened. They're like, I know that dirty bitch Jolene is behind this.
2: Yeah, I saw that. Yeah.
1: That's great.
0: I guess a short battle with cancer, according to the reports.
1: Yeah.
0: Man. Yeah.
1: Boy, what a legacy.
2: Yeah.
1: 80 years, man.
2: Yeah.
1: I just, there's so many pictures of her, and even like this one, Max, so you can see it. Nobody else can, but there's a picture of her sitting in front of a couch just playing guitar. And by the way, she was a wizard on the guitar. Even Merle Haggard, that interview that I saw with him, he talked about that. He's like, you couldn't believe what she could do at a guitar pole. She could just pick that thing up and go, 10,000 hours she could play. But this version of her right here, and I'm talking, 75, 76, 77, right in that era, that's, man, just the whole, her whole world's in front of her, and you can see it in her eyes.
0: How about this? So I'm just looking at Wikipedia. Over 100 million records. 25 of her singles reached number one on the Billboard country music charts, tied with Reba for the most by a female artist. 44 career top 10 country albums. That's a record for any artist. Jeez. And 110 career charted singles over 40 years. Her 49th and final studio album came out in 2023 and became her highest charting Billboard 200 album, peaking at number three.
1: Wow.
0: So like I just said, I could argue, despite what I just said, hasn't had a real hit in 40 years, but people kept supporting her.
1: Yeah.
0: Nobody knows a song from that album 3 years ago.
2: No.
0: Can't name one of them, but it was number three on the Billboard Top 100.
1: What was the name of it again?
0: Rockstar?
1: Yeah, okay, that's the one where she did, she did We Will Rock You. She did all these covers.
0: Okay,
1: yeah,
0: so
1: she
0: covers,
1: did a bunch of heavy metal covers.
2: She did a Collective Soul cover, which I heard yesterday for the first time, which is fantastic.
1: Which song was it?
0: She Do Shine?
2: What's their hit? Yeah, Heaven Let Your Light.
0: Yeah, that's Shine.
2: Yeah, that song, yeah.
1: Right.
2: It's sweet. You should listen to it.
1: Yeah.
0: Hmm.
1: I don't know, man. She's great. Like, when she said, I will always love you, I believed her.
2: Yeah. And the thing, yesterday, in listening to both those songs, both Dolly's version and Whitney's version, Dolly's version seems more like a mother to a child or like a, like, then Whitney's version is more of like a relationship. The two different versions of it are fantastic.
1: Well, and I love that you said that. I mean, that's what you hear. You know what I mean?
2: Yeah.
1: And that's what matters is, what you hear when she's singing it. The part she always, when she did it live, and there's a million versions of it out there, but especially when the song was relatively new and she did it live and she spoke the bridge part. Mm. Oh my God.
2: Yeah.
1: And that song, she wrote that song to Porter Wagoner, and Porter Wagoner was suing her at the time because she had left his television show. And he was, I think, suing her for an absurd amount at the time, like $3 million or something like an absurd amount of money. And this was like her goodbye song to him. Like, you know what? We had a great time. Go on. Mm. So cool.
0: You know the Mandela effect, how y'all have collective memories that you just misremember?
1: Sure. Mm. Yeah.
0: I have no idea if this is true, but again, growing up, born in 1980, when I would grow up and watch the Jerry Lewis telethon, in my head, she was on that every year. She might have been on it zero times, right. But those are the kind of shows she was always on, right? Just as a cartoon character. So here I am at 7, 8, 9 years old going like, what is this? I didn't know she could sing. I just I thought it was a bit. But like, I feel like she was on the Jerry Lewis telethon every year.
1: That could be.
0: Might have been zero times. No idea.
1: Yeah.
0: Man, she's the best.
1: She was the best.
0: Super cool.
1: She was. It's the first time any of us ever woke up on the earth without her being here.
2: Yep.
0: Who's left that's like her? Again, universally loved.
1: Willie Nelson.
0: Yeah, that's a good point.
2: Yeah, Willie, for sure, yeah.
1: Isn't it weird, too? Like, I'm trying to think, before I say this, if I'm right, but isn't it, like, almost always country music people that are like that? Like Johnny Cash?
2: Yeah.
1: As big of a dirtbag as he was at times in his life, you know what I mean? Honestly, people, in the end, people just loved him. I don't know.
0: Yeah, Garth Brooks, same way, right? Yeah, if Garth Brooks died, it would be universal.
1: Yeah, for sure.
2: Oh, yeah.
0: Man, Willie's 93.
1: Yeah, and he just played here last week at the Mystic Lake Amphitheater.
0: At least that's what people told him.
2: Yeah, correct.
1: Yeah. He was so sweet to us when we played with him, man.
0: Sure.
1: He was just the best guy. And just like I'm sure Dolly would. It's too bad Musman's not in here with us because I know he got to meet Dolly, and it's one of the, I would have been, I'd have made a fool of myself. So it's probably good that I never met her, but I wish I had.
3: I think she's in rarefied air even more so than the other names said, where it's like a certain generations would, but like this is, I mean, all the way from your mom's generation, Hawk, to mine, to people younger than me, the people that have never even, to Corey's point, even heard her music, she was beloved. Like her music doesn't even necessarily mean anything to some people, but she was still beloved just because of her image and her, you know, philanthropic stuff and her just being such a genuine person, self-aware person.
1: Yeah, man. She was the best. That was my girl.
2: Yeah.
1: Yeah.
4: Also explains so much.
1: It really does, though. Yeah, I know I know you're sort of joking and sort of not, but it
4: chasing
1: really does.
4: Chasing chicks and music the rest of your
1: That's
4: life.
1: That's it, man. Yep. That's it. Like I said, I believed her.
2: Man, we watched, is it Steel Magnolia last night? I had no idea. No idea.
1: I can't believe you're not still crying.
2: The last 15 minutes of that film.
1: Son of a bitch, dude. Come on, are you kidding me?
2: I had no clue.
1: You'd not seen it before?
2: No. We were going to watch 9 to 5.
1: Had your wife seen it before?
2: No.
1: Oh, my gosh. No. I can't believe
4: had
1: you
4: Louis
1: made it to
4: seen
1: work.
4: It?
2: No, he was.
4: Because now Louis is going to chase chicks and music the rest of his life.
2: Yeah. He's going to high five Uncle Hockey on the way out.
1: Yep, he's going to pass the baton.
2: Good.
1: Yep.
2: My God.
1: I know, dude.
2: The scene where McDermott walks in the kitchen. Oh, my God. I had no clue. I thought it was just like a bunch of ladies
1: bunch
2: got
1: of ladies.
2: Together and gossip.
1: Yeah, a bunch
2: and,
1: of hens. No,
2: yeah,
1: no,
2: bunch
1: no.
2: of hens.
1: Dude,
2: no clue.
1: Dude, Jesus.
4: I can just
1: Jesus.
4: Picture the two of you sitting around, and Kelly's like, hey, why don't we watch Steel Magnolias? I never saw it. And you're like, why don't we watch Best Little Whorehouse in Texas?
1: Yeah.
4: She won that argument.
2: Yeah, I would have watched 9 to 5, but every time I kept saying 9 to 5 in the remote, it just took me to channel 95. So I finally just said Dolly Parton movies. And I'm like, I've never seen this.
1: Holy. Bitch,
4: you could have watched 2011's Gnomeo and Juliet.
2: Hawk loved that movie.
1: Actually, that wasn't a bad movie. Yeah. It was a cartoon.
2: But
4: it was
2: you,
4: a cartoon.
2: If you are going to, like, you know, pay homage to Dolly and you're like, let's watch Steel Magnolia. Prepare for the last 15 minutes. Holy hell.
1: Dude, I know.
2: I had no clue.
1: Yeah, and by the way, I'm trying to remember. I don't think it gives you any idea of what's coming, right? Like you have no idea
2: no
1: that you're
2: idea.
1: About to spend the
2: I
1: next
2: mean, you
1: 3 hours
2: like,
1: crying.
2: There's one part where,
1: man.
2: Where she has like a diabetic attack, and you're like, oh.
1: Yeah, it's sort of like, what is the movie where the kid from Home Alone dies?
2: My Girl.
1: Yeah.
2: It's just
1: like suddenly
2: that's
1: you're like, what?
2: What?
1: What are
2: what?
1: You doing to
2: what
1: me?
2: What the hell?
1: I got things to do today. You can't do this to me.
2: Yeah, we had to stop it. I had no idea.
1: I don't doubt it.
4: It's like get Dexcom, like Nick Jonas.
1: I don't know what you just said.
2: Yeah, that's a...
1: You're right, Corey, just like that.
4: Yeah, it's, don't have a diabetic attack.
2: It was 1988, I think.
4: Yeah, something like that. All right.
1: Wowzers.
4: You know what one thing Dolly doesn't have to worry about anymore is?
2: Leaves in her gutter.
4: Sure.
2: Because of Gutter Helmet and GutterHelmetMN.com. 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
1: Yeah, rest in peace, Dolly.
2: Yeah, you loved Shirley MacLaine, Hawk, and Steel Magnolias.
1: She was great in that, though.
2: Yeah, she was mean.
1: Of course, that's what I mean.
2: Yeah, you loved her.
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1: All right, here we are. It is 5:57 and the gang's back together. No Parker today because he's off jaunting around the world. Probably working part-time jobs to pay for that wedding. But they did it. They're together now.
0: Power couple.
1: They are. Yeah, you can see the look in Parker's face. I love it, man. I've seen it a few times in my life. That look like, I can't believe what just happened. I'm the luckiest guy in the world.
2: Yeah.
1: How about that? It's about good for you guys. Good for you guys. That was a look on Kelly's face the day she married me, Sauce Paul Lambert.
2: Oh, thanks.
1: Felt like the luckiest guy in the world.
0: Yeah, there was definitely crying.
2: Well, that was Hawk because he was away from the casino.
1: No, it was me because I'd seen what you were getting.
0: Oh. Hey, again, like, share with the class.
1: That lucky son of a bitch. He doesn't deserve that.
2: Jesus. Now you're going to get another email. Oh, somebody God. Thinking you said Jesus.
1: I know.
2: Yeah, well, you don't care.
0: Is that the one you I showed really me the other know. Day, or is it a new one?
1: No, it's the one I showed.
0: Same
2: yeah.
0: one.
2: Yeah.
1: Hey, how was the
0: that
1: Dells?
0: Was a fun one. Good. I overlapped with Creasel a little bit, so I hung out with Creasel for like 2 or 3 hours, and the kiddos hung out a little bit, which was super cool.
1: Oh, that's
0: it's
1: cool.
0: just so fun to watch. You know, mine's 12, his has just turned 7, and it is weird how like 7-year-olds just worship 12-year-olds, right? Because they can't believe they get to hang out with them.
1: Yeah.
0: So Chloe seemed so excited to hang out with mine and her friend
1: She's
0: Emma.
1: The best kid.
0: It was the best.
2: Oh. Yeah.
0: So yeah. Of course, Creasel had a cabana, and he's just getting hammered in a cabana. It was the best.
1: Yeah. Well, Kalahari.
0: Wilderness always yeah, the best, yeah, man. Yeah, yeah. You don't ever have to leave.
1: Yeah.
0: He's got everything.
1: Yeah.
0: So it's, you know, it's 2.5 days of just screaming kids. So it's loud. You get a headache. You eat junk food.
2: Yeah.
0: They don't stop for 2 seconds in 2.5 days. So it's ridiculously draining, but it's the greatest. It's just, it's nuts. Stop to Tome, of course. It's a geographical oddity. You're required to stop there.
2: Yeah, man.
1: Yeah.
0: Had to.
1: Yeah.
0: They need a Canes there,
1: it keeps
0: but whatever.
1: Growing, too. Every time I stop in there, I'm like, my God.
0: Yeah.
1: What is going on in Tome?
0: Yeah, what is going on in Tome?
1: I know.
2: Is there any casinos near Tome?
0: No, but there's in the Dells.
1: Oh. Yeah, there is.
0: Ho-Chunk, right outside of the Wisconsin Dells, I believe. Haven't been there in a long time.
1: There's a Ho-Chunk in Tome.
2: Well, we don't need
0: what? There's a casino in Tome, too?
1: It's about the size of this room.
0: Okay, I was going to say, buried in the land of fast food joints, I've never seen a casino. Paul, your hands up.
2: Who's been there?
0: Well, of course, he knows it's there.
1: Listen, you walk in there,
2: oh, no.
1: As I was walking in, the Marlboro man was walking out, and he goes, son of a bitch, it's too smoky in there.
2: Oh, yeah.
0: By the way, when you just said, has he been there? That reminds I'm listening to your stupid show yesterday, and Chris goes on a 45-second tirade about, like, how beautiful, with extreme detail, how beautiful Banff is. And you go, Hawk, have you been there? And Chris is like, yeah, I'm not doing this off of Google Images. I've clearly been there. I'm describing it through my own eyes. You're like, have you been there, Chris? Yes.
1: I don't say this often, but I missed you at that moment.
2: Yeah.
1: Where's Corey at to help me out here? Did you not hear me just say it?
0: Have you been there? It's like, my God, is this what it sounds like to the listeners every day?
2: I wasn't really.
0: It wasn't about you, so I get it.
1: No, for sure.
2: But I'm glad you had fun at the Dells.
1: That's cool.
0: Yeah, it's fun, man. I would say just like Disney, you got to go in that 5-ish range. That's like the perfect sweet spot for Louie. I would argue you can start hitting the Dells at about 4 or 5 as well. Earlier than that, there's not a ton for them to do, but once you get to about 5, it's freaking paradise for kids
2: because
0: they have everything.
1: And you know what else?
0: Everything.
1: It's paradise for adults too, because when you need it most is in February when it's so cold you can't do anything and you're so sick of them.
0: Indoor water parks.
1: And you got it, and you let them just run like crazy.
0: Yep.
1: They're having a good time, and you can just sit back and read your book and let them have fun. It's that there's a place that big where they can do that much on indoors is just undefeated in February.
2: Have you been there?
18: Replaceable.
2: Oh, I hope not.
4: So you guys leave for Vegas today, correct?
2: No, we don't need Ho-Chunk today.
4: No, you don't need Ho-Chunk today. No. What time do you guys leave?
1: I'm going to find a
2: hoe. We leave
3: the chunky one.
2: 11.
1: I hope so.
4: 11.
1: Are we on the same flight?
2: Yeah, are you? Yeah.
4: Do they even know you're going? I heard that bit yesterday, too.
2: Yeah,
1: we confirmed finally that they do. I don't think they did, though.
2: No, I don't think they did until John got a hold of them.
4: I did love Sauce's. Sauce is like, well, if that doesn't work out, I'll call my guy, Winjam. And I'm like, that defeats the purpose of why you're going. You're going for them.
2: Yeah, but I meant like for a hotel.
4: Well, yeah, but they were going to hook you up.
2: I get myself over to.
4: For sure, I get it.
1: Yeah, we board at 10:40 a.m. And I was as I was opening the app, I was like, if this is delayed, everybody in this room's in trouble.
2: Yeah.
1: That's how much I'm looking forward to this trip.
2: Even I'm taking the equipment because he needs to get to the airport.
1: Yeah, there's no way. I remember my plan was I was going to drop my car off down at TCO, and then there's no way I'm going to have time.
4: No.
2: You can ride with me if you want.
1: No, that's okay, buddy. Because you wouldn't be there to take me to my car after the game on Friday night. Because we'd probably get home at like 2 in the morning or 3 in the morning.
4: Yeah.
1: From Denver.
4: So you go all day today in Vegas, all day tomorrow in Vegas, and then right after the show on Friday, you fly to Denver?
1: Technically, during the show, I got to leave to get to the airport because my flight leaves at 10, or no, maybe. I got to look, see what time my flight leaves. I have to fly United. I can't believe how far it is from Vegas to Denver.
2: Yeah, I can't either.
4: How far is it?
2: Two and a half hours.
1: On plane?
4: Really? How is that possible?
1: I don't know.
2: I don't know.
4: It takes three from here to Vegas.
1: I know.
4: Take 2.5 to get to...
1: Look it up. I know it sounds impossible. I couldn't take Delta because there wasn't a straight through flight on Delta.
4: Isn't a Denver flight from Minneapolis to Denver almost two?
1: I'm telling you. Sounds impossible.
4: Yeah, hour and a half.
2: Yeah.
4: So then why is it an extra hour going from Vegas
18: coming
4: to
18: back
4: Denver?
18: That way, that should be more than an hour and a half. That's crazy.
1: I don't think I'm wrong. Let me look.
4: Interesting. That doesn't seem possible.
1: But anyway, I couldn't find a flight that that was straight through, so I had to fly United, which I don't know the last time I flew United.
4: Denver is just beautiful mountains. There are streams everywhere. The people are extremely nice. It is safe. It's comfortable.
2: Have you been there?
1: It's a 2-hour and 8-minute flight.
2: Yeah, man.
1: I leave at 9:37 a.m.
4: That still seems a little long, but that seems a little more believable. But, man, what's going on there?
1: I know. I leave at 9:37 from Vegas, Vegas time.
2: Yep.
1: And arrive at 12:45 Denver time from West Coast time to Mountain time.
4: I mean, if it takes 2 hours, can we ask the pilot to push the pedal down a little bit?
1: Yeah.
4: Right.
1: Let's go.
4: Use the nitrous. Man. Let's go.
2: Yeah.
4: Shouldn't take that long.
2: Yeah, Fast and the Furious.
4: Sure.
2: Yeah.
4: Yeah, you get it.
1: I'm going to need extra bags for all the money I'm going to win.
2: Yeah. There's a Circa pool party on Friday that I will be going to.
1: Yeah, you have to go to that.
2: I can't wait.
1: You have to.
2: Yeah, I will.
4: So you're there until when?
2: Saturday at 11. I leave Saturday at 11.
1: Our boy Ben Maller's going to be there.
2: Hell, I heard that. Dude. Can't wait.
1: Yeah.
2: I love Ben Maller. He's good luck. Last time I saw him, I won $3,800.
1: Give him the credit for it.
2: And I got no gambling problem. No, that was when I won like $1,100 when you pointed the machine to me and tried to hockey me, and I still found you.
4: What day is the Maller meet and greet? What day is he out there?
1: Saturday.
4: Yeah,
1: but I think he's there before that.
2: Yeah, I think he's there Friday.
1: Yeah. I'm going to check in with him, find out if he can come on the radio shows up.
2: Yeah. He's great.
1: He is. Oh, crap. We got to go break.
4: All right, let's do front page sports when the Power Trip Morning Show returns after this on The Fan.
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9: From the KFGO News Center, I'm Austin Erickson. A Tuesday disturbance in Fargo ended peacefully with an arrest. Officers responded to a home on the 100 block of 15th Street South for a reported assault. Authorities say 39-year-old Timothy Loseth refused to leave and threatened to harm officers if they entered. After a 45-minute standoff, police talked him into surrendering. The FBI needs help identifying the person responsible for hitting and killing John Patnod with a vehicle in Belcourt, North Dakota. He was struck on BIA Road 10 on July 16, 2017. There's a $25,000 reward leading to the conviction of the person responsible. If you know anything, call the FBI's Minot office. The Cass County Veterans Service Office will host its third annual Community Veteran Stand-Down event to connect veterans with benefits, services, and resources. It's scheduled from 10 to 2 on September 10th at Broadway Square in downtown Fargo. From the KFGO News Center, I'm Austin Erickson.
10: Vikings leading preseason receiver suspended 3 games by the NFL.
11: Come on.
10: Vikings leading preseason receiver.
12: That?
10: Yeah. Wow. Vikings leading preseason receiver suspended 3 games by the NFL. And you're like, wait, who?
12: Yeah.
10: I didn't know this guy existed.
11: Neither did I.
10: Jashawn Jones. Never heard of him.
12: Yeah.
10: No offense to this guy, because he's apparently been on the practice squad for 2 years. That's an extremely misleading headline. I mean, even though it says leading preseason receiver, but you're like,
12: technically,
10: who?
12: It's accurate.
10: Huh? Yeah. And you're like, click on it. Is this Addison? Is this Juwan Jennings? Is this Ty Felton? Is this who the hell is Jashawn Jones?
11: He was down at the New Amsterdam.
10: Suspended 3 games for violating the NFL's substance abuse policy. Apparently, he was arrested in Florida in April and refused to take a breath test. Mm. So, unlikely to make the 53-man roster anyway, but, maybe the practice squad again. I have no idea. He's 26 years old. That's an extremely clickbait headline.
12: Yes, that's a disappointment.
10: And now, again, if I had clicked on it, yeah. It would have been behind a paywall anyway,
12: right?
10: So I wouldn't have been able to read who it was, but they would have got that click.
11: You could have used one of Hawk's 6 accounts.
12: Yeah, I'll give you that. It's rather bothersome login, but I give it to you.
10: Everybody raise your hand if you knew who Jashawn Jones was before yesterday.
12: I'm not trying to be a jerk. I did, but
13: yeah, a little bit.
12: But
13: that is just crazy.
12: Yeah, and again, it's technically accurate, but that's ridiculous.
7: Ridiculous.
13: A lot of local news organizations getting in trouble for stuff like that.
12: I'm not mad. I'm just disappointed.
7: Yeah. Ridiculous.
10: Because if it had been Vikings wide receiver Deshaun Jones suspended, nobody clicks on it because everybody goes, who the hell is that?
7: Yeah.
10: I don't know who that is.
7: And yeah. You just Google it.
12: Did you see what KFN.com is reporting? JJ suspended.
10: Oh. For 3 games. Now that would have been the ultimate clickbait.
7: Yeah. Correct, yeah.
10: McCarthy? Jefferson? No, Deshaun Jones.
7: Brilliant.
10: What if Deshaun Jones is the nicest guy ever and listens to this show for the last 2+ years as he's battling for a practice squad spot? He's the nicest guy.
12: Yeah.
7: Yeah.
10: And we're just going, who in the sweet hell is this guy?
7: Yeah. Who?
10: I mean, it's the life of a practice squad receiver, though.
7: Yeah, man.
12: Substance abuse. So he refused a breath test.
10: Yep. But
12: violated the substance abuse policy following an arrest. So. But then he refused a breath test, received 12 months probation. Then the part of that tells me it might have been alcohol. The other part tells me it wasn't substance abuse policy.
7: Yeah.
12: Is alcohol part of the substance abuse policy?
10: I think so.
12: Oh, okay.
7: Yeah. And I... Yeah.
12: Only if you're driving drunk, you know what I mean? Or
7: Yeah.
12: Okay, got it.
7: But I would guess, and I don't know this, your daddy would know this, Hogs. I think in some states, a refusal is a fail.
12: Yeah, yeah, right. For sure.
7: Yeah.
12: Yep.
10: Pretty divisive day yesterday for the Minnesota Vikings because they released their new jerseys.
12: I love
13: them. Yeah, I thought they were sweet. Yep.
10: And it sounds like the three of you do. Sauce, you said A+ on Twitter.
7: I think they're cool.
10: And then you responded to a tweet because Ryan Donaldson says, maybe I'm on an island here, but these are hideous, like a 0 out of 10. These look like Arena Football League jerseys.
12: Man, I couldn't disagree more. They look old school.
7: Yeah. 1, 2, 3, 4, 5.
12: Oh, you can count.
7: 6, 7.
12: Keep going, buddy.
7: Ryan Donaldson.
10: Almost made it. That was a PR. Personal record. Well done, buddy. You'll get there.
7: Ryan Donaldson.
13: Hey, don't do my dog like that. He can count to 11.
7: Thank you, Max. So has 7 tweets about them.
10: About the, the jerseys. Read them.
7: 7. This one was 7 hours ago. Still thinking about this. And it's a picture.
10: Still thinking about this.
7: And then the other one is that old school jersey. He just had like pointing down, like this should be the one we wear. Laughing. The more pics I see, the worse this is. Just horrendous. This. Then he has the gif of just the large man at the Yankee game doing the thumbs down. The laughing emoji for another one. Maybe I've been on an island. Then that one, yeah.
12: I think
7: 7.
13: Donaldson has never sounded more unemployed.
10: Well, but in fairness, Sauce, this is how you tweet every single sporting event.
7: Yeah.
12: I think they look kind of cool. I mean,
7: I think they're cool.
13: I love them.
7: Yeah. Can I ask you guys something else? Might be controversial.
12: Yeah, but you got to get to 10 this time.
7: 1, 2, 3, 4, 5, 6, 7, 8, 9, 10.
10: Whoa! Okay. Yay! Buddy! It's weird how the tone of the way you say the word buddy can either be super friendly or unbelievably condescending.
12: I was so nice to him all week.
7: Yeah, he was.
12: And then you came back.
10: Yeah. By the way, my source just said, Deshaun is a very nice guy, although I doubt he listens to the Power Trip. Really? And this person would know. I believe it. No. He probably is a great dude.
7: Buddy.
12: Go ahead.
10: What were you saying, though, that was controversial?
7: Well, now that I know somebody's listening, I'm probably going to keep it to myself.
10: No, go ahead.
12: They're always listening, brother.
7: Yeah, well, here's the thing. This wasn't just the Vikings, right? A lot of teams did this yesterday.
10: What is it, rivalry jerseys or rival jerseys are calling them?
12: Yeah.
7: Were the Vikings the only one out of every team that did these that didn't show their starting quarterback in one?
12: I
7: just think it's weird.
12: I'm looking at him in one right now.
7: Really?
12: Is that?
13: Yeah.
12: Yeah.
7: Like it. Oh, maybe I didn't watch it close enough.
12: And maybe, maybe none of these are really them in the jerseys. You know what I mean?
7: Yeah.
12: Like I'm sure some of them are, but I don't know. They got Randy Moss in one.
7: Yeah, that one's sweet.
12: That's pretty badass. I tell you, Corey. I think you were here when I said this. I still can't believe when I'm standing in the same air as him. It, you know, like, yeah, you were here because I compared it to seeing Brett Favre in person for the first time. You're like, holy crap. And I'm 55. Yeah. I'm, you know, I shouldn't feel like that about another grown adult. No. You can't help it.
14: No, it's
12: like,
14: he's
12: that's
14: the best.
12: Freaking Randy Moss standing right there. Right well, there.
13: Even the Vikings players felt like that. You know, they're athletes at the highest level, and they were still, Miles Price was like a little kid, yeah, you know, in that video. He was geeked. There's certain people that just supersede all of that and just have that sort of aura and magnetism.
12: Yeah, man.
14: The Miles Price reaction was,
13: oh man, priceless. That's awesome.
14: Yeah, it's so good.
12: It was Moss.
15: Priceless.
14: Priceless, yeah, man.
15: God, you're price. Good at this.
14: No, I'm not.
12: Why are you so mad at yourself today?
15: Yeah, don't be so mad at yourself.
12: Yeah, we're going
14: to Captain Means here.
15: What are you talking about? I haven't said anything mean to you yet. Yeah. I mean, I have Corey, 2.5 hours left. So I'll get there.
12: Corey, congratulations.
14: Yeah.
12: I didn't realize you were promoted. Wow.
15: Yeah, you know how many minutes in a row I've gone without ripping you? 1, 2, 3, 4, 5, 6, 7.
14: Sorry, I was counting out loud.
12: You really inspired your son today.
14: Me?
12: Yeah.
15: Oh, he's crushed that. He's way over 7.
14: He's sleepy.
12: He was so happy and proud of you. You're going to get there, Dad.
14: Yeah, he's not listening. He's sleepy.
15: He thinks this show is sophomoric.
14: Oh, yeah.
15: He's childish.
12: He's moved on.
14: Yeah, he's moved on. Yeah.
15: He listens to NPR.
14: Yeah.
15: Enough of this trash, this penis joke.
14: Yeah, I don't need, my dad's an idiot.
12: Everybody's got one of these. What are they laughing about?
15: No. All right. What really matters is next. Scores and stats around the world of sports. And then Chris will change your life with something that's way more interesting than what I'm about to say. This is the Power Trip Morning Show on the Fan.
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10: Yeah, man.
11: Go
10: Thanks,
11: see
10: OVO.
11: It
10: looks like you can't get there, but you can. So swing on in there.
11: Well, how about since I was gone for a couple of days, I'm driving along, and I'm like, well, I'm going to go right past 394 because that ramp's going to be closed, and then I'm going to have to go down to, like, Minnetonka Boulevard or whatever and loop back and waste 5 minutes of my life. Nope, 394 was open this morning.
10: Was it really?
11: It was.
10: Well, see, I don't even try anymore.
9: Yeah, thank you.
10: Right, I know.
9: It's yeah,
10: like,
9: thank you.
10: You're welcome.
11: 394 East was open.
10: Wow, look at there. Well, I'll be 8-2.
11: There it was.
10: Wow.
11: The Vikings are at Denver, 8 o'clock on Friday. Our national nightmare is almost over. The final preseason game for Minnesota in 2026. Denver, a 6-point favorite on DraftKings.
10: Yeah. Butthole eyes will care.
9: I'll probably take Denver in the 6.5.
10: Are you going to put money on it?
9: Yeah.
11: You're going to bet against the Vikings?
9: Yeah.
11: Wow. Well,
10: I'll tell you what I'm going to do. I'm going to put money on the Vikings. This might be my maybe third ever real sports bet. I think I've done two, but one of them I forgot that I did, and I lost the ticket. I don't know even remember what it was. Anyway, I digress. But I'm going to bet the over on the Vikings because 8.5 is way too low. I feel good about the over. So I'm going to do it. But you're going to have to help me, Sauce, please.
9: Yeah.
10: Before we disappear and never see each other again.
9: So we'll do it right when we get there today.
10: Please.
9: Yeah. Right after we check in, we'll do it.
11: Yeah, you're going to be surprised how ridiculously easy it is.
9: Easy.
11: It's
9: okay,
11: super
9: good.
11: Easy.
9: You could even walk up, and I bet because it won't be crowded at, 2 o'clock when we get there, you could even say to them, I would like the Vikings season over. And they would probably just go.
11: Yeah, and also back in the day, the lines at sportsbook.

0: kiosks could be really long, but now there's so many kiosks that the line at the actual desk is relatively short always. Yeah. Yeah. So it's not that bad.
1: Can you make a bed in the middle of the night, do you think?
2: Oh, yeah.
0: Yeah, in the kiosk 24 hours a day.
1: That's great. Well, then we can do that. You can help me before the show tomorrow night.
2: Yeah.
1: Morning. Because it's 3:30 local time.
0: Sure.
1: There won't be anybody
0: there. Will be nobody in line.
2: And you'll still be up.
0: Hit up the kiosk.
2: You'll be gambling.
1: What are you talking about?
0: But what really matters is this.
1: Like it.
2: Yeah, you're gamblers right. Taking
1: here's something
2: today.
1: For you. This is interesting, okay? I haven't really been paying too much attention to the latest Harry Potter films because it just seems weird that they're doing them again because the other ones are still new to me and they were great. You know what I mean?
3: Yeah, the new series, it starts in December.
1: Right.
3: Yep.
1: But check this out. Actor Nicholas Holt is out for the role of, who was he playing? Gilderoy Lockhart in season 2 of the new Harry Potter series. Because of scheduling issues. The reason I bring it up is because Kit Harington from Game of Thrones is going to take that spot.
2: Yeah.
3: Wow.
1: I don't think I've seen him in anything since Game of Thrones.
0: That show Industry on HBO, I guess, is very good. Okay. I've never watched it, but I've heard it's very good, and he's a big deal on that show. Kit Harington.
1: Yeah. I wonder, because I probably will end up watching all of these at some point, but I wonder if I'll be able to see him as anything other than...
0: Probably not.
1: Probably not. That's really hard, you know?
3: Mm-hmm. I mean, that's going to be his follow him his whole career,
1: for
3: you
1: sure.
3: know? It's like when you see, what's the guy, Rainn Wilson, or you see, you go, that's Dwight.
1: That's Dwight, yeah.
3: Sometimes you're too good at playing for the one role that defined your career.
0: Yeah, it's like Cosby. It's like, well, that's clearly Cliff Huxtable.
2: Yeah.
0: It's the only thing I can think of.
1: Why is he trying to get me to drink this? You know who I think is the best slash worst example of this, though, is the kid who played Napoleon Dynamite.
0: Yeah. John Heder.
1: Yeah. Yeah, that's just him.
2: Yeah.
3: Yeah.
1: He was semi-pro. Not semi-pro.
0: Blades of Glory.
1: Great film.
2: Yeah, great
1: But he's just Napoleon Dynamite.
2: Yeah.
1: In that film, too. You know?
2: Yeah, man.
1: I wonder if
0: your guy was in that.
2: Yeah. I think my guy wrote some of that.
1: Yeah, that's a good film, man. Yeah. That's underappreciated.
0: Jimmy McElroy and Chaz Michael Michaels.
2: Yeah. Oh, my God. Right. When he says, I want to wear your skin at my birthday.
1: But he also is the
2: he's the hero.
1: He's the hero. I know. He's the voice of reason.
2: You guys can skate together.
1: Yeah.
2: It's so good.
1: And then he says he wants to wear a skin.
2: Yeah.
1: Oh, what a film.
2: What a world.
0: My turn?
1: I think so.
2: Yeah, Daddy.
0: Details continue to emerge in the Jed York situation.
1: It's much worse than they're saying. Because the first story I read about this was really bad. I think it's much worse than they're saying.
0: In what way?
1: Some truly illegal stuff.
2: Oh.
0: Like underage stuff?
1: I'm not saying anything.
0: Okay, because that was actually one of the questions I wrote down. Because if, let's do a couple of scenarios here. If the owner of the 49ers, Jed York, which sounds like he paid for some Jed York, if you know what I mean.
2: Oh, yeah.
1: And not very much.
0: Did you see the price was $160, according to ProFootballTalk.com and ESPN.com? Did you see it was a $20 surcharge for unprotected sex? You had to pay, that's what it was, $20 more to make it unprotected.
1: Now, why would you do that?
0: I have no idea why you would pay more. And, of course, you guys already know it was in a trailer park. So,
2: Jed!
1: Did you see the meme that said Deshaun Watson, when he heard that it was only $140 in his car, doing like 1,000 miles an hour down a freeway?
2: Or the other meme, because of how much money he has, there was like a... a Lamborghini parked outside of a park.
0: Yeah. So he spent essentially 2 days in jail and is facing a $1,150 fine. The NFL is reviewing it under the personal conduct policy. Now, let me ask you this.
1: Yes, sir.
0: And this is hypothetical, so I don't get sued.
1: Yeah, and I don't know anything about it.
0: Right. If this is two consenting adults, even though it was a trap, right, there wasn't actually another human adult female on the other side. It was just a police sting, right? But let's say they actually caught him approaching an actual adult prostitute, a 25-year-old prostitute.
1: Right.
0: Then it's like, all right, you're a billionaire. What are you doing? Just
2: what are you doing?
0: Find somebody.
2: Yeah, the horny monster.
0: You can find whoever you want.
1: Yeah, but, I know the guy.
0: Right. But it's like we can get into a debate. Like, is it really that big of a deal? What are we doing here? There's no trafficking involved. Nobody's underage. It's just a woman that wants to do it and whatever.
1: Let's let her make her money.
0: We could argue about prostitution and go, all right, it's embarrassing, but it's not the end of the world.
1: Trying to get out of the trailer park.
0: If this is an underage person, again, this is not a real person because it was a sting.
1: Right.
0: If he had been caught, Chris Hansen, right, to catch a predator.
1: Yeah.
0: Or those dads against predator or pedophiles or whatever. Excuse me, everybody.
1: Yeah. Yeah, right.
0: If the excuse me guys had caught Jed York, which, by the way, would have been the best video in the history of the internet.
2: Yeah. The internet would have exploded.
0: What are you doing here? Here to meet a little girl at Target? No.
2: No.
0: Your name's Jed York. You're the nine. But you know what I'm saying? Like, how quickly are you removed from being an NFL owner? Like, do the owners have an emergency meeting and go like, we have to vote him out. You have to be gone by tomorrow.
2: Sure. Instantly.
0: I wonder how quickly he is gone.
2: Instantly.
0: If it's an underage girl.
2: Instantly.
1: I'm sure. Yeah. I think instantly. Yeah.
2: Yeah. Instantly.
0: Because look, Robert Kraft is still an owner. You can get a handy in Florida at a massage parlor spot, and you're just fine.
2: Oh, don't write that down.
0: You can sexually assault a couple dozen women and be the starting quarterback for the Cleveland Browns. We have weird gray areas in the NFL.
1: We're on the same team.
0: But I think the underage thing would have been, you are absolutely out of here.
2: Oh, yeah.
1: Oh, yeah, of course. Oh, that has to be. That's the deal
0: breaker. I would hope that's the line.
1: It has to be. There's no
4: recovery
1: from that.
4: Where's the debate here?
0: No. I'm just saying, I'm not debating that at all. I'm saying if this was a 25-year-old gal, I don't think he's losing his spot, right?
1: Yeah, no.
0: At all.
3: I mean, didn't that just happen to the Patriots owner, basically?
0: Yeah, that's what I'm saying.
3: Yeah.
0: Exactly.
2: Yeah.
0: Not weird, though? We're like, Florida, we're just dancing on it. Florida, yeah. Yes. Correct.
1: Indiana, though. Can you imagine?
2: Yeah.
1: The Indiana trailer, or was it Ohio? It was Indiana.
0: Ohio.
2: Yeah. Ohio, yeah. Ohio,
1: right. I keep saying Indiana.
2: Palace?
1: I know.
0: You just assume.
2: Yeah, you just assume it's somebody you know. I love how, I think it was somebody on Barstool, it might have been Big Cat, wrote out this tweet that was like, so you set the plan up, you drove, you didn't notice you were going into like a shady part of town. Not one in all these different scenarios did you think to yourself, man, I should turn around. This is a bad idea. And he was too horny, man.
1: Listen, bud.
2: Too horny.
1: Let me speak for a dude here. He wasn't driving the car. His penis was. All right. Now, I'm not saying I can understand him. But here's the thing. He wasn't in charge.
2: Yeah.
1: His horny level was in charge.
2: Yeah.
1: And again, the trailer park, the $143, all those things we keep mentioning, those were the reasons he was there.
4: Yep.
2: Yeah.
1: That's what he likes.
2: Good point.
1: That's what he wanted. He wanted to be in the park with a stranger.
2: Yeah. He liked the risk.
4: Okay. What? No.
1: That's what you like.
2: Yeah.
1: And that's fine.
2: He didn't care it was a random.
1: No.
0: Okay. I hope I just did this math correctly.
1: Was it a sting, by the way?
0: Yeah.
1: Yeah. Okay.
0: Yeah, it was. Yeah.
1: That's why I keep making the police jokes. Yeah.
0: So let's think about this. I hope I did the math right. If I did this wrong, because I did it in 10 seconds, let me know. Correct me or whatever. Tweet at me. So Jed York, even though his family's worth $8.5 billion, he's worth an estimated $500 million.
1: Wow.
0: Okay. And he paid $160 in this sting. Mm-hmm. I just tried the math on this. If you make $100,000 a year, where's the button? Hang on.
4: Good for you, by the way.
0: If you make $100,000 a year, what's the equivalent of what he paid this prostitute in a sting? For an hour of services, right? Because that's what it was. He was paying for an hour.
1: And you said
0: of anything goes.
1: $500 million?
0: $500 million.
1: Well, I'm not going to do that math.
0: Just take a shot.
4: 16 cents?
1: I bet it's less than that.
2: Yeah.
1: No, $1.30.
0: Sauce?
2: $1.43.
1: Don't overbid me.
0: Max?
2: I don't know. I was waiting for somebody else
0: to $2. 3.2 cents.
1: Oh, my God. Okay.
0: So if you're worth... So think about this. If you're worth $500 million... And that's, you're paying 160. That is literally going, for the rest of us, Do I want an hour of sex for 5 cents?
1: Yeah, I'm gonna
0: That's
1: give you
0: That's what
1: a
0: he's
1: nickel
0: paying
1: you can
0: for.
1: Keep the change.
0: Yeah, exactly. That's a 50% tip.
1: Yeah.
0: You know what I'm saying? Yeah. We're talking 5 cents for an hour.
2: Yeah, I mean,
0: what a deal.
2: The time Hawk went into that one place, I'm sure he paid more than $140.
1: I wonder what I did pay, but I didn't get sex. And I
0: sure
1: didn't ask
0: didn't.
1: For it. And thank God I didn't, because I'd look like Jed York in this here mugshot.
2: Yeah, yeah.
4: You did offer a nickel for a pickle tickle.
2: You got your Johnson.
0: He allegedly went by the alias Joe. That's what he called himself. He's online. He was said his name was Joe. Again, I think it's Jed York sounds like something you'd pay for.
2: Yeah.
0: Right.
1: Can I tell you guys,
0: I want to be tied up. I want to be handcuffed. I want to be blindfolded, and I want you to Jed York me.
2: Ooh.
1: Here's a little story about a man named Jed.
2: No, buddy.
1: Went to Indiana, got his.
0: Yeah. Sauce, you ever been Jed York?
1: Got some trailer park.
2: No.
0: I knew it.
1: I want you to finish this song. You ready, Sauce?
2: Yeah.
1: Got a little story about a man named Jed. Went to Ohio, got some trailer park. What rhymes with...
2: I said it.
1: You did?
2: Yeah.
1: I didn't hear you.
0: Why did you whisper it?
1: Yeah.
2: Head.
1: Whoa!
0: Oh, come on, man. You don't know where the line is.
2: No.
4: Bed.
0: It's bed. The word was bed.
1: Oh. Yeah, we're going to bed.
0: My God, dude. You don't know where the line
1: just
0: is.
1: Say?
2: You guys relax here. Take a deep breath.
0: The word was bed.
1: Jed was trying to relax for $140.
2: Yeah.
0: 5 cents.
4: Well... He was willing to pay the $20.
0: Yeah, and you're correct, dude. That's the grossest part. You're a billionaire. You don't want prostitute diseases. Why are you paying an extra $20 for it to be unprotected?
1: She said she was clean.
0: I'd pay $20 more to make sure it was protected, right?
2: Correct.
0: I'll give you $20 for the condom. What are you talking about? I'm not going...
2: Jed!
4: Him in it for the love of the game is hilarious.
2: Jed!
1: Wow, man. And I'm looking at this trailer park. That's a pretty classy trailer park for Ohio.
2: Man.
1: That ain't so bad.
0: Why couldn't this be a Minnesota owner? I want it to be closer to home.
1: And our guys would never do that.
2: Yeah, no.
1: This guy.
0: Oh, my. What if?
1: Oh, my God. His ex-wife was super hot.
0: What if our guy Ziggy got caught with, like, just straight-up cougar?
1: Don't say stuff like that.
2: Yeah, don't say stuff.
1: He would never do stuff.
0: Would the headline be Ziggy MILF?
1: Oh,
2: brilliant.
1: My gosh.
2: Yeah, yes. Oh. Chip Scoggins would definitely have his column about it, Ziggy MILF.
0: Would it be Craig Leopaid? Mm. Would that be the Star Tribune headline?
2: That's pretty good.
0: All right, now you do one.
2: Me?
1: What is the name of the Twin Zone?
0: Poleds.
1: Yeah, that's right.
0: You do one.
4: I mean, that just.
2: Yeah, that one writes itself. Yeah. Yeah, Polade?
1: Polad paid Poe.
2: Yeah, Holad.
1: Mark, oh, Holad. That's
0: Mark Horry.
2: Yeah.
1: Oh,
2: yeah.
1: Yeah.
0: That would have worked.
1: A-Rod Jerry was jonesing for some Tang.
2: Yeah.
0: A-Rod paid for Rod?
2: Yeah.
4: Wow.
0: Wow. That's a different story.
2: Not the guy that owns the Wolves.
0: Oh, a different A-Rod.
1: Yeah. Are you talking about Aaron Rodgers?
2: No, a different one.
0: He paid for Rod?
2: Yeah.
0: He
2: went to Rod Sterling? Man, sorry.
1: He went to it. This was a dude?
2: No, what the hell's happening? No.
0: So it's man on man.
1: You just said he paid for Rod.
4: Of course he went straight to that.
2: Man on man is fine.
0: So you're accusing A-Rod of paying for dude.
2: Not that. A-Rod, a different one.
0: Which one?
2: A different guy that I know.
0: What's his name?
2: Andy.
1: Pettit?
4: Rod.
0: Andy Rod.
4: You could have just said Andy Roddick.
2: Yeah, Andy Roddick. Not the
0: tennis player, the one you know.
2: The one I know, yeah.
0: How do you know him?
2: I knew him.
1: Hey, Sauce.
2: What?
1: Want to get away?
2: Yeah, can't wait. What time is it?
0: Honestly, what we just asked you in your answers was exactly like what Howard asked Beetlejuice about his regular day.
1: Would you land this plane?
2: Oh, great day.
0: Yeah, I know him a little bit.
2: Oh, did you guys hear on the way in, they were reacting to the Mel tapes?
0: Yeah, I did hear that.
2: Oh, so good.
0: They were replaying it from back in the day. Yeah. It was, the part I heard was when, specifically the breakdown of Mel ripping her for not being skilled enough. And you have to be flawless. You're never going to be good enough. You can't go on tour. You just can't do it. You're not good enough.
2: It's funny to hear it unedited because I've never heard it with the swear word.
0: Oh, he's calling her the C-bomb. Oh, yeah. I mean, it's just, you're an untalented C-bomb.
2: And one of them, like Howard pointed out, one of them is like 2:30 in the morning.
0: Yeah.
2: He's pissed.
1: He's drunk.
2: Yeah, he's pissed.
0: And Robin nailed it, by the way. When Mel goes, "You have to be flawless." And they were like, "Well, that's just him saying, I'm flawless. I'm Mel Gibson. You're lesser than me." It was a sick, like, weird, subtle brag to go, to do this at this level, you have to be perfect.
1: Well, he's crazy.
0: Yeah. Yeah, sure.
1: I mean, ain't no way around.
2: He's crazy.
0: He wouldn't pay 5 cents to get Jed Yorked.
2: As a good friend of mine points out, the Pollads think Jed York was paying too much. That's brilliant.
1: That's right.
0: See, now there's the
1: Who
0: line.
1: Said that?
2: Can't say.
1: Okay.
0: That's pretty good.
1: Man, bro, you are funny.
2: Yeah. Yeah, way to go, Rosie.
4: Thanks, Cliff.
2: It was John Creasel.
1: It's done.
0: It was a different A-Rod. One that you knew.
2: It was Andy.
0: All right, more of What Really Matters after this Power Trip Morning Show on the Fan.
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11: 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They fall to the Sioux Falls Canaries, 13-12. Game 2 of that 3-game series at Newman Outdoor Field tonight. 640 is the pregame show, 702 the first pitch with Jack Michaels on the call. Over on KFGO, the Twins will be back at it again tonight. 7:30, a little earlier start, 7:30 pregame show. 8:10 is the first pitch. Last night, a tough one for the Minnesota Twins. Could not figure out a young starter. With more details on that, here is the voice of the Minnesota Twins, Chris Atterbury.
12: Well, the Twins taking on the Athletics in West Sacramento. It was young Gage Jump, 23-year-old hard-throwing left-hander, versus Taj Bradley. The two of them combined for 20 strikeouts on the night. Bradley was rolling in the second with 2 quick outs before giving up a double to Alika Williams. Then Carlos Cortez, his 8th home run of the year. It was 2-0 in favor of the Athletics. Twins could do nothing against Gage Jump. Jump was awesome. The only hit he gave up through the first 6 innings was a pop-up in the middle of the infield that landed right next to the mound with 3 different A's staring at it, but none of them catching it. Then in the bottom of the 6th inning, 2 more runs for the Athletics against Bradley. Once again, it started with 2 outs. Lawrence Butler a single, and then this pitch on the way. And this one's hit high in the air right center. Buxton loping after it. He's at the warning track. He's at the wall. And that ball is off the wall. Byron rallies it back to the infield. Here comes Butler. The throw from Kreidler to the plate. The tag attempt by Caratini not in time. And Butler just does beat the throw. It's an RBI double. Tommy White. Another 2-out run. And it's a 3-0 A's advantage. White scurried home on a Donovan Walton base hit. That made it 4-0. Then the Twins finally got to work in the 7th. A leadoff single from Royce Lewis. Clemens, a fielder's choice. He beat out the back end of the double play. He was safely at first base and scored on a Kalen Culpepper double to get the Twins in the run column. That got jump out of the game, and that also got Brooks Lee into the batter's box. He doubled, RBI ground out Victor Caratini. It was 4-2 into the bottom of the seventh inning. With two quick outs in the bottom of the seventh, Henry Bolte tripled. Now, he would be stranded at third. That wasn't why it was an important play. Why it was important, he tripled under the glove of Byron Buxton, who, when he bent over to try to field it, kind of seized up a little bit on that hip and had to leave the game with an injury. That bears watching. Twins were unable to overcome that late 4-2 deficit, despite the fact that Tosh Bradley threw the first immaculate inning in the history of Minnesota Twins baseball. Twins come up just short. They fall 4-2 to the Athletics on your home for Twins baseball.
11: Your forecast from Too Tall Tom Szymanski, our chief meteorologist today. Mostly sunny, breezy, high of 82. Winds on the north-northwest, 14, gusting up to 30 miles an hour. Tonight, clear, dropping down to 50. Winds on the north under 11 miles an hour. Tomorrow, your Thursday, sunny, high of 80. Friday, partly sunny, breezy, chance for some showers and thunderstorms Friday night, and a high of 83. Saturday, partly sunny, breezy, chance for showers and thunderstorms Saturday night, and then 86. And then on Sunday, partly sunny, breezy, a high of 85.
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0: The A's beat the Twins 4-2 in Sacramento. Taj Bradley, 6 2/3, 7 hits, 4 runs. I think he tied a career high with 11 strikeouts. But the Twins had just 4 hits, 2 from Royce Lewis. The Sacramento / Vegas A's are terrible, 52-81, but they beat the Twins yesterday. The Twins fall to 64-69. They have the A's again today at 8:05. Connor Prelip for the Twins. Twins are 5.5 back in the division, now 3 back in the wild card race. Kind of a rough week for the Twins. Going the wrong way quickly here. They got to get their feet set. What really matters, though, is this.
1: Los Angeles may soon have an alternative to the jam-packed freeways and cramped public transportation. One of LA's first air taxis was unveiled on Monday at LA Live in downtown Los Angeles, where AEG and partner Archer Aviation plan to build a Vertiport. The 4-passenger all-electric midnight air taxi doesn't yet have FAA approval and was transported to the venue by truck. Archer wants to have its network of air taxis ready to go for the 2028 Olympics and was named the official air taxi provider of LA28 and Team USA last year. The downtown site could join SoFi Stadium, USC, and Hollywood Burbank Airport as part of a citywide air taxi network. According to Archer, it predicts that air taxis could replace a typical 90-minute drive with a 10 to 15-minute flight.
0: I just keep feeling that for those three of us here that are in our 40s or 50s, because those two kids over there are like 12, right? They got a lot of life left. The rest of us, the clock is ticking.
1: Yeah, it's over, Johnny. Yeah.
0: But let's say the three of us see 40 more years, right? Pretty good run.
1: Yeah, we'd be lucky, yeah.
0: If we get 40 more years, I feel like in 2026... talking about air taxis, this is a good example of, that's never going to work. We're not going to see that in our lifetime. In like 15 years from now, it might be unbelievably standard.
14: Yeah.
0: But right now, it's probably the same way we feel about things like Waymos. It's like,
15: I don't know if I can get into a car without a driver. Oh, I'm going to feel weird about
0: In 15, 20 years, it's going to be like Minority Report, and we're all just going to be taking naps in our Waymos and flying in air taxis, and it'll just be normal. Well, it won't be weird at all. Just right now, it seems psychotic.
1: I can remember the very first, maybe not the very first, the second probably time that my good friend Andy came over here, and he was paying with everything with his iWatch. He just go like that. And I was like, holy crap. I think it's going to be like that prevalent at some point. I just don't know how quickly. I love the idea of doing it. If it's safe, I just can't imagine that it is.
14: Right.
0: Yeah.
1: But that might be old man talking. I just can't imagine getting in something, it lifting up off the ground, and it flying me in traffic.
14: Yeah.
1: Like, imagine if you got in today in the plane today, Saucy, you and I, and we got up in the sky, and we were in a traffic jam. You know what I mean? Like,
0: well, how about Back to the Future too? When they're flying in the highway in the sky. Remember that? And like, now, Doc Brown in that movie is truly steering.
1: Yeah.
0: Which,
14: for sure.
0: We don't want that.
1: No, you can't have that.
0: I want it to be automated. I don't want air accidents.
1: I don't want road rage in the air.
0: Right.
1: Yeah. But what about better film, Bruce Willis? You just saw it.
3: Oh, Fifth Element.
1: Fifth Element. Like
3: all those cars would be.
1: All those cars would be running into each other.
3: Yeah.
0: Yeah.
1: I don't know. But I love the idea of it. Don't get me wrong.
3: Well,
1: it's gone.
3: But I mean, the best example of what you guys are talking about is, I would say, AI. I mean, not even 6 years ago, it wasn't even a thing. Even 3-4 years ago, it was barely a thing. And now it's so prevalent and it's a part of almost everybody's life in some way, shape, or form. I mean, like 15 years ago, we had Blockbuster still.
14: Yeah, good point.
0: Oh, man.
3: Like, it's crazy how fast this stuff can change, man.
14: But also, Hawk, you don't have the best luck with stuff like that, because remember the one time you got in that Waymo and it just drove
1: you
14: to a casino.
1: I know, and it's like, what are you doing? Don't drive me near that casino. Yeah. I waved at it.
14: Yep.
1: Maybe a Waymo can drive me by a casino here in about 6 hours. How long does it take till we get out there? When do we land?
14: We'll land... About 6 hours, 7 hours. Yeah.
1: Oh, Lord. Corey, I know you've been out there a lot and you're not ready to go back yet, but don't you kind of wish you were going with us?
0: Well, yeah, I always have Vegas FOMO. But when I was asked, do I want to go on this trip, I had just spent 10 days within about, 30?
14: Yeah.
0: And I was like, and we're going back in November. I'm like, I think I'm Vegas'd out. For now.
1: Yeah, no, but, I get that. Dude, I know exactly what you're talking about, because I'm always like, give me 15 minutes.
0: Yep. Exactly.
14: Yep.
0: I mean, it'll still be, how many, I think, is it four times this year? I think I've been there in November, it'll be four times. That's like almost the perfect amount. 3 or 4 times a year is my sweet spot.
1: Yeah.
0: That's the right amount. I don't need to go every other month. I don't need to go once a year. That ain't enough.
14: No, that's not.
0: 3 or 4 is about right.
14: I can't wait. I think the only time we'll see Hawk is doing the show and at the airport today.
1: Don't count your chickens.
0: Yeah. 1, 2, 3, 4, 5, 6, 7.
14: He might go earlier now. He might leave soon.
1: I might not make it to the show tomorrow morning. Man, it's hot out there. I mean, look.
14: Yeah.
1: Till just
14: heat,
1: now.
14: It's a heat warning.
1: They got a
0: 100 plus, obviously. Let's go.
1: 88% of the state of Nevada is in drought. 88%.
14: The high today is 109.
0: Oh, perfect. Good. Get in there.
14: Yeah, it's 68 in circa. We'll be fine.
1: Police arrest a masked suspect in Vegas. Yeah, I mean, come on. It happens.
14: Yeah, it happens. They're just holding your money for you.
1: Yeah. Sometimes you got to go get your money back, and sometimes you got to do it by force.
14: Yeah. Your mic's on. Your mic's on.
0: Would Ocean's 11 work in 2026? Because wouldn't the scheme have to be so much more elaborate because of technology, like facial recognition?
1: Yeah, probably.
0: I wonder. I'm just trying to think what part of that heist would not work now.
1: Well, I'll tell you this. I saw pictures of, and I realized, I think he's probably one of my favorite actors. He's up there with the Baby Goose, but Bradley Cooper as Danny Ocean's dad. Because you know they're filming as we speak.
14: Oh yeah,
0: the prequel.
1: Yeah. Who's the mom?
0: Margot Robbie.
1: Thank you. Yeah. Oh, my God.
0: Oh.
1: Anyway.
0: Oh.
1: Oof, almost got lightheaded there.
14: Yeah. I think you did.
1: But,
14: I think
1: you did. I bet it's great. It looks like it's going to be great. I hope it's great. I can't imagine it won't be.
3: Can't be worse than Ocean's 8.
1: I liked it.
0: Luckily, never saw it.
1: I kind of liked it. I did. The one girl was a floozy. Mm.
0: You're going to have to narrow it down.
14: Yeah.
1: Floozy. Yeah. Yeah. I mean, there's no better way to
0: But speaking of Ocean's 8, has anybody else heard Smartless this week with Sandra Bullock?
1: I have not.
0: Yikes.
1: No. Good or bad?
0: Unbelievable. It's like the first time she's opened up about her, I don't know if they were married, divorced, breaking up. No, it's the...
3: Jesse Jackson?
0: No.
14: J.J. McCarthy?
0: No.
14: Jesse Richter.
1: Jesse, Uncle Jesse?
0: Jesse Richter.
14: The guy went to Oscar Uncle Wood.
0: Jesse. Is that A-Rod?
14: No, that's a different guy.
1: A hell of a rod.
0: Anyway, it's heartbreaking. She talks about going through COVID / I think he had ALS. So it was like a 2+ year deterioration, and she had to like keep it a secret because he didn't want it to be public. I don't know if they were married or on the brink of break. I forget exactly their relationship because the three guys from SmartList all know Sandra Bullock really well.
1: Yeah.
0: So I'm forgetting if they left that part out.
1: Brian Randall?
0: Yeah.
14: Yeah.
1: And was I'm sorry, I don't know who that is.
0: It's a sad thing, man.
1: She was with that guy?
0: Yeah.
1: Oh, I didn't know they were even together.
0: Yeah.
1: That just happened.
0: Just happened.
1: Oh my God. And she's already talking about it?
0: Well, yeah. I think it's because she's really good friends with all three of them. So it was kind of her first chance to kind of get into what she went through. It's an hour. They almost don't talk career at all. Normally, that's what SmartList is, right? It's about, how did you do this? Where'd you get into this? Well, first of all, she's been on the show before, but this was essentially just an hour interview about that.
1: I guess it's been 3 years. I didn't think it had been that long.
0: It's worth listening to.
1: Got it. He was 57.
0: Heartbreaking.
14: Oh,
1: he died of ALS on August 5th of 2023. Yeah, I for some reason, I thought it was not long ago. But
0: yes, so did I. Even listening to the podcast, I thought it was more recent than that.
1: Yeah. My goodness, man. I need to listen to that then. Oh, sheesh. That's a punishment that nobody deserves.
0: Yep.
1: Jeez Louise. Well, I shouldn't say that, but you get my point.
0: Right.
1: That is the prison of your own body. My goodness, man.
14: Yeah.
1: Oh, I'm so sorry to hear that.
0: Yep. Oof.
14: Is that when your body just like deteriorates?
0: Sure.
1: And you're still
0: in
1: there.
0: You're trapped, yeah.
1: You're still in there, man.
14: Oh, man.
1: And we have listeners out there who are dealing with that right now. And I know one in particular, and I'm so sorry. I can't even imagine.
0: Yep.
1: Can't even imagine.
0: On the complete opposite end of the spectrum, Sandra Bullock in Speed.
14: Oh.
1: Yeah.
0: Is it possible to be cuter than she is?
1: No.
0: And cute, I mean, she's beautiful, but there's something about the word cute where it's like she's projecting like the most wholesome, adorable, yet beautiful person on the planet. Yeah. Like, she's freaking cute in that movie.
1: Yeah.
0: And that was her. She was in movies before that, but that was her, like, welcome to the party, pal kind of a moment.
1: Sure, sure.
0: That was a huge, huge film.
14: Do you remember her character's name?
1: Yeah.
0: Annie something. Annie. I want to say Hall, but it's not Hall. What's her last name start with?
14: P.
1: P. You sound like you're a Wheel of Fortune.
0: Is it like Parker?
14: Porter.
0: Porter, dang it. It was close.
14: Yeah.
0: Anyway.
14: Great film. 95% on Rotten Tomatoes.
0: And I know the guys on the Rewatchables just did that recently, the Bill Simmons podcast. They made the case that it's essentially the perfect action movie, and it's hard to disagree with it because it has everything.
1: Yeah.
0: And they made the point, and they are correct. How many times have I said this? If a movie or a show is so good that you let nitpicky things slide because you're like, I don't care if these five things don't make any sense. Yeah. The rest of it's so dynamic and good, you got to let your mind just go. That's a great example. There's some nonsense in that freaking movie. But it's so much fun that you got to let it go. It's not like nonstop stupidity like Fast and the Furious, right? It's once in a while you go, would that really work? Would that really happen?
1: I gotta watch.
0: Does this make any sense? But it's so good, start to finish. And again, that's like peak Keanu Reeves, too.
3: Right? Rule of Cool. That's what I've heard it referred to.
0: The Rule of Cool.
3: Rule of Cool.
14: Speed 1 is 95% on Rotten Tomatoes.
0: Because it's awesome. The second one sucks ass.
14: What is the second one?
0: If it's not single digits, then I don't know who these critics are. Because it was a terrible film. Terrible.
1: Well, listen.
0: Terrible.
14: Listen.
1: Here's the thing.
0: Under 10?
1: I really honestly believe that ruined that guy's career.
0: Jason Patrick.
1: He was great in Lost Boys. And he's a beautiful man. That movie ruined his life.
0: It was terrible.
1: It did.
14: 4%?
0: It should be zero. It's unwatchable.
1: He was going places.
14: I've never seen
1: it. And then he did Speed 2. I bet if you asked him, you can't mention the word Speed because he will get the shakes and fall over.
14: I mean, you're not that far off. The movies he's in after that are movies I've never heard of.
0: Okay, this is my ultimate nitpick for Speed 2.
14: You love that
0: movie, this is the truth. This is so bad. I'm going to hate even recapping it. But when you could zoom in on Speed 1, you could zoom in on the speedometer and be like, oh, man, they got to stay over 50. And you could just show the number. Well, for whatever reason, on Speed 2, when they had to keep the boat at a specific speed, the director said, let's have this hideous guy with curly hair basically scream out every time the number of knots it's going down. So he'd be like, 15 knots! And then some stuff would happen, and then they would zoom in on his face, 14 not. It was like you counting to seven.
2: No, but I don't want to be compared to speed two.
0: It was basically like, we have to have a guy who screams an update every 20 seconds. Like, oh my God. Isn't that the sign that you don't know what you're doing?
2: The first YouTube comment on the Speed 2 trailer, proof, this movie is proof Keanu can actually dodge bullets.
0: Because yeah, thank God he said no to that.
1: Man, I went and typed in Harry's death in Speed. And I wonder, and I was wondering this as I look to my right. I can't wait. I want to listen to this during the break, because the Jeff Daniels face when he sees the bomb and he knows he's about to explode and his lip quivers a little bit. I wonder if Jeff Daniels hates that or if he loves it, because I can't decide if it's a great acting or horrible. I've probably watched it 17 million times because his lips quiver. They literally quiver. And I always think to myself, how do you make your lips quiver?
2: Man.
1: And it says right here, Rich Eisen show, Jeff Daniels comes clean about that explosive speed scene. I wonder if he hated it. Because he looks right at the camera like, I'm about to die. And that's what he's saying in his face. But his lips are trembling.
0: Max and Zach, have you seen it?
3: I've seen this particular scene, but I mean, I haven't seen the movie in full.
0: No. It is truly one of the best action movies of all time. It's in the conversation because it is just pure adrenaline. It starts almost immediately. It's just awesome.
2: So good.
0: And it holds up. It's super fun.
2: In Speed 2, they went on the cruise because her boyfriend lied about being on the SWAT team. So he rewarded her with two tickets on a cruise.
0: Yeah.
2: This looks like the worst film of all time.
0: It's really bad.
1: It's not good.
0: Honestly, it's Sandra Bullock is lucky it didn't take her down. Because she's had an awesome career, and not to go full circle with Dolly, but how about Sandra Bullock being universally loved? Who dislikes Sandra Bullock?
1: I think, were they in a movie? I don't know, probably not. I don't know. But yeah, I know you're right. And somebody else, who did we say was also?
4: Betty White.
1: Betty White.
2: Yeah,
0: Betty White.
2: Yeah.
0: Another great example. Yeah,
1: right.
0: Yeah. Whole world was pissed when she went.
2: Yeah, well said.
0: All right, that was a Speed / Sandra Bullock breakdown.
2: Yeah.
0: Highly recommend. 1994?
2: I think Speed? You're correct. Yeah.
0: I think Speed was around 94. It was like 2 or 3 years after Point Break. Big couple of years for Keanu.
2: Hell yeah, man.
0: Man, what a run.
4: Great movie. Peak Keanu.
1: Yeah.
0: You've seen it?
4: Oh, yeah.
0: Yeah, it's awesome.
2: Yeah, it's great. Mean,
4: buzz cut Keanu.
2: Take a deep breath,
0: man. I mean, honestly, who wouldn't want to look like that? That's about as good as a dude can look. He looks like such a badass in that movie. Sauce, would you swap with Keanu Reeves in Speed?
2: Sure.
4: Wow.
2: No.
0: I meant wife swap.
2: No. I'm keeping the one I have.
0: Okay. The news is next.
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25: From the KFGO News Center, I'm Austin Erickson. The Cass County Sheriff's Office is investigating vehicle break-ins that happened Tuesday in Gardner. You're asked to check if anything has been stolen if you had a vehicle there. Anyone with security camera video showing suspicious activity is asked to call Red River Dispatch. Anyone with information about the break-ins is asked to contact the Sheriff's Office. 40th Avenue South from 8th to 11th Street South in Moorhead is closed for roundabout construction near Reinertsen Elementary. You're asked to use 8th Street to 30th Avenue South to 20th Street to get around the work zone. Work is expected to be done on Friday. Dolly Parton made a huge impact on young kids, especially in our region, through her Imagination Library. From Fargo and Grand Forks to Detroit Lakes and Crookston and dozens of other towns, her free book program helped kids learn how to read. Kids from birth to age 5 receive a free book in the mail each month, regardless of family income or background. Parton died at age 80 on Tuesday after a cancer battle.
26: What do I do? And I remembered an interview that Roy Scheider did for Jaws. And they asked Roy, that moment, Roy, when you saw the shark, my God, I mean, one of the great acting moments in cinematic history. How did you do that? And Roy said, well, I looked down, and when I looked over at the shark, I made sure my cheeks muscles were a little up, and then I just dropped them. So I said, that's what I'll do. So I looked at the thermostat. Cut! Lunch.
27: Lunch.
26: And I have gotten critics. That moment in speed. Jeff, I mean, I get emotional talking about it. Yes. Yeah, well, Roy Scheider.
1: How about that?
0: Mm. Just drop your cheeks.
1: Just drop your cheeks. Drop
0: good
1: your
0: advice, cheeks. Ladies.
1: Yeah. Ooh, yeah. Like they're hot.
0: Yeah. I mean, I can't tell you how many times I watched that movie when I was a teenager. A billion.
28: Yeah.
0: Awesome.
1: Yep. All right. So there you go.
15: Arizona Wildcats.
0: What now?
15: He called you.
0: I got to work on my piano. It's not terrible.
5: It's not.
0: I got. It's a good start. It's a good bass.
1: It sounds
0: it's
1: like somebody bad. Else, but I can't think of who. Sly?
2: That sounded like Sly.
0: Well, that was his impression, was not mine.
4: That sounded like the lady that stole the show.
1: Yeah, kind of. There's a little bit to her. Sure.
2: Hawk loves her.
1: I do.
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1: 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Thank you, St. Paul Saints. Dolly Parton, my queen, being remembered a day after her death at the age of 80. Everybody talking about a true loss. In fact, the country music star was so beloved by so many that she was named America's most popular person earlier this year. A University of Massachusetts YouGov poll from the spring ranked Parton as the most beloved figure in the nation. Other favorable public figures included Barack Obama, former president, obviously, Taylor Swift. But Parton still came in 50 points higher than anybody else. Rest in peace, Dolly Parton.
5: Yep.
1: I said it before, I said it again. I will always love you. You're my favorite. She was the best. So there you go. Good for her, huh? Yeah, that's a life well lived. Call them UFOs, call them UAPs, or if you're cool, call them UFOs.
2: Who calls them that?
1: People back home. Most Americans aren't convinced that those flying objects are alien life forms. Here's Rory O'Neill.
8: Ask Americans what they think of UFOs, and half will say they're probably human activity or some natural phenomena. The latest Gallup survey finds 37% believe at least some of those UFOs have been alien spacecraft from outer space. 17% of Americans say they have personally seen something they thought was a UFO. 78% are convinced our federal government knows more about UFOs than it's willing to tell. I'm Rory O'Neill.
1: I gotta have dinner with Rory O'Neill. Does he talk like that at dinner, do you think?
5: I bet, yeah.
1: Would you please pass the macaroni and cheese?
0: So I was just telling Zach that, you know, I get up early. So the last couple of days, my daughter and her friend were dead asleep because they're 12. So they're like, they're not interested in getting up early.
1: No way.
0: But I was up at like 5:45, 6 o'clock. So what do I do when I'm sitting in the dark waiting for two kids to wake up? Throw in my AirPods and listen to the Power Trip morning show, right? Yeah, let's see what you guys are doing.
1: Okay.
0: I got nothing else to do. Sure. I can doom scroll and check in on the show. I don't remember if it was yesterday or the day before. Bree Tennis, you guys played 40 seconds of her in a news story explaining the naughty list from Santa.
5: Yeah, we did.
0: And I'm going, I am technically a journalism major from the University of Minnesota. I'm like, I would just rip up my diploma if I displayed that as a news story. Now, again, it's August. You have plenty of time to get off that list. And I'm going, am I the only one hearing this? That she, out of all the stories in the world to do, she decided, I'm going to cut a 45-second news story about the naughty list, what it is, how to get off of it, and remind everybody that Christmas is still 4 months away. You have plenty of time. And I'm going, I got to get these girls up, and we got to go save journalism. It's over. I can't just sit here in the dark and listen to this.
5: In the dark.
0: But, all right. At least Rory's breaking down numbers. At least Rory's saying percentages believe in this and percentages believe. You guys have heard of the naughty list.
5: Yeah.
0: Oh, my God, Bree. This is rock bottom.
2: Come on, like Bree. Santa.
0: I like Bree Tennis, but, she
2: sounds like it.
0: She reminded us all, clock's ticking on getting off that list.
1: A former San Diego Charger has invented a football helmet designed to reduce concussions. Here's Tammy Trujillo.
9: Carlos Bradley played with the Chargers from 1981 to 1985. He says he's now on a mission to improve safety with a specialized helmet cover to change the game. Bradley's safer helmet cover is made of polyurethane. It attaches directly under the helmet and absorbs kinetic energy caused by hard hits. He says the design targets the most vulnerable areas of a player's head, the side and back. A 2024 high school study revealed that utilizing the safer helmet cover reduced the overall risk of concussions by 48%. I'm Tammy Trujillo.
1: That's pretty impressive, but again, how do you keep the brain from hitting the inside of the skull?
5: Right? Yeah.
4: Right.
1: That's the hard part, right? Oof. But anything that helps, I guess.
4: Did you see that study that came out the other day about
3: CTE that they were talking about?
1: Mm-mm.
3: They said in the sampled size of people that they used, they said at least 25% of NFL players showed signs of it.
1: Wow. Sheesh. Man, oh man, that's tough. Yeah. I mean, it's constant collisions, right?
3: Yeah.
1: Who knows? It is National Hot Dog Day. Do we like hot dogs or not? Corey, you ever had one?
0: Zero.
1: Never had one.
0: Never had
10: a hot dog?
0: Never had one. When would I have had one?
10: Have you ever eaten a hot dog?
0: No.
10: Oh.
1: You ever
0: zero.
1: Have one without any teeth?
0: Zero.
10: But I'm not trying to be weird. You
1: it
10: didn't,
1: sounds like you're trying
0: zero.
1: To be weird.
10: But like you didn't have one like a...
0: No.
3: Never got a little, you know, cut like
0: zero.
3: A little bit.
10: Macaroni and hot dogs?
3: Cheesy
0: gross.
3: Dogs.
0: Zero.
1: Yeah, pretty no. whaley.
3: Little bratwurst.
10: Oh, so good.
1: Yeah.
3: The best.
10: You've never had sausage?
0: No. No, despite what the message boards say, I have not.
1: I go through hot dog zones.
10: Yeah, so, yeah.
1: Yep. Tommy!
10: Tommy!
1: Like, I don't know, a month ago I had like, I don't know, six of them in 2 days.
10: Jesus! Why?
1: They were delicious.
10: What kind?
0: Why do you think he had hot dogs?
1: And I don't know. I guess they were probably Oscar Mayer.
10: Just wondered.
1: No, I mean like...
0: Right.
1: Yeah.
10: Like, did you walk by and you were like, ooh, hottie dogs on sale. I'm going to buy these.
1: I was at the Coburn's.
10: Yeah.
1: Yeah, no, what you just described is almost right, yeah. Except for I didn't call them hottie dogs.
10: I call them hottie dogs.
1: Right, right.
0: Hey, free advertising?
1: Sure.
0: Sauce, you had tweeted about this a couple weeks ago. The buttered tin inside that Coburn's, right?
10: Yeah.
0: So far, all I've had is the pancakes. That's 1,000 out of 10.
10: 1,000 out
0: of 10. Those pancakes are maybe the best pancakes
10: yes.
0: I've ever had.
10: Told you.
0: They're awesome.
10: Yeah, awesome.
0: Man.
10: Yeah.
0: Now I want breakfast.
10: Yeah, those pancakes are 100 They're out
1: elite.
10: Of 100.
1: Is the buttered
10: yeah.
1: tin at the Coburn's in Plymouth?
10: Yep.
1: Is that the
10: yep.
1: only one, or do they have them in all of them?
0: Don't know.
1: I've
0: good
1: never
0: question.
1: Seen one before.
10: Oh.
1: And I go to Coburn's all the time, so I guess I just answer my
0: don't
1: question.
0: Know. That's the one to go to, though. Go get breakfast there.
10: Are so yeah. good.
1: I love Coburn's.
10: Yeah, same.
1: Coburn's.
0: What were we talking you. About again? Oh, hot dogs.
1: Hottie dogs.
10: Hottie sauce. Dogs.
0: Yes or no?
10: Do I eat hottie dogs?
0: Sure.
10: Of course.
0: Where
10: yeah.
0: do you get them? Where do you like them? What about Costco?
10: Yeah. What?
0: He said Mbop. He was singing Hanson.
10: I think he said what, in my butt.
0: No, he wouldn't do that.
10: What? Yes,
0: that's
10: he
0: over the line.
1: Like this.
0: He just.
10: Yes, he
0: it's
10: did.
0: Taylor Hanson's birthday, and he wanted to sing him a tune.
1: I was singing him a little song.
10: A tune?
0: A tune. Dude, are you deaf?
10: Huh?
0: Where do you like getting hot dogs from?
10: I mean, the ballpark. Nathan's famous hottie dogs are good. You know what I said about like Hawk and how he's like, you know, sometimes you want hot dogs. And I went for the joke and tried to be a Richard.
0: Yeah, swing and a miss.
10: He's right. Sometimes you just want a hottie
1: that
10: dog.
1: Is, I'm
10: yeah.
1: telling you.
10: Yeah.
1: I don't think there's another food
10: no.
1: that sometimes, if I have 10 of them in a year, that's too big a number. I guarantee you it's an under 10 a year. But when I want them, man.
0: All right, yeah. So let me ask you guys this, because you guys eat normally, right?
1: Yeah.
0: Would you say in the spectrum of world-class food to just trash,
1: yeah.
0: that a garbagey hot dog is towards the trash side, correct?
1: Sure. Yeah.
0: But like
1: yeah,
0: you just
1: yeah,
0: said, once in a while you get the urge, unstoppable urge to be like, I got to have one, right?
1: Yeah.
10: Mm-hmm.
0: So isn't this exactly what Jed
10: mm-hmm.
0: York just went through?
10: Mm-hmm.
0: That yeah. he can yeah. go to all the 5-star restaurants he wants. He can go to the buttered tin and get pancakes.
10: He can go to Manny's.
0: He can go to Manny's. He can go to any of Gavin's spots. But he just wanted a Costco hot dog.
10: Yeah.
0: And he had to go to Ohio to yeah. get it. And sure, he pulled the Lamborghini up to the parking lot of Costco.
10: Right.
0: And he probably has the executive membership.
10: He could buy a Costco.
0: But he still walked in and said, I want one hot dog.
10: Yeah.
0: And I don't want napkins. I'll pay more to use it without napkins.
1: Yeah,
10: exactly.
1: He does
10: like
1: not.
10: That.
1: Yeah.
0: Well, but sir, your hands are going to get all dirty. That's how I like it.
1: Yeah, I know. I wore a white shirt on purpose.
0: Exactly. And I'm going to eat it lying down.
10: Like you said, sometimes a perfectly cooked filet mignon for every meal would be great. But sometimes you want a quesarito, right? Yeah. You want a bean burrito.
0: Yeah, and that's why
10: yes.
0: the state fair is tomorrow,
10: yes,
0: and we can
10: wait.
0: Have cheese curds for the next 2 weeks.
10: Yeah, can't wait.
0: I cannot wait. I'm going 4 times because of work, and I think that's too many. That's too many. 2 is the sweet spot.
1: Right.
0: So I'm going a little more than I want to go, but I'll make the most of it.
10: I'm going three.
1: I got to go three times as well, and my schedule's a nightmare. Just a nightmare.
10: Yeah. Well, you know what'll help? A hottie dog.
0: For those of you asking, Power Trip Morning Show has a show out there next Tuesday from 6:30 to 8 p.m.
1: Yep.
0: Following Barrero. 6:30 to 8 p.m. on the 1st, and then noon to 2 Saturday the 5th.
1: And by the way, Bonnie and Marnie are joining us Tuesday.
0: Got it.
1: They're joining us.
0: So they're doing the double shift Tuesday morning, Tuesday night.
1: That's right. They're both joining us on Tuesday, so we have to determine who's going out on Saturday. And when. Yeah, right.
0: Deal.
1: Cool.
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0: 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And, of course, as Corey mentioned before the break, Power Trip Tuesday, 6:30 to 8, and then at noon on Saturday, the 5th of September, the second Saturday.
1: Are we doing a merch reveal today?
0: Working on it. Yeah, I think it'll be sometime this afternoon.
1: Right on. All right, that sounds great. Sauce, you ready?
2: Oh, yeah, man, I'm ready.
1: Sports are a thing that we discuss from time to time, and Sauce will walk us through the headlines. Here we go.
3: Hold on.
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2: We'll see you soon, Circa. Can't wait.
3: Yeah, I can't wait to see you, baby.
2: The Twins lost last night 4-2 to the awful Athletics. Taj Bradley, though, threw the first ever immaculate inning in Twins history, which is 9 straight strikes and 3 strikeouts.
1: That's the first one ever?
2: That's what it said.
1: No kidding.
2: Yep.
1: Did not know that.
2: Buxton got hurt chasing down a ground ball in the 7th. That looked really bad. It appears to be the hip he's injured a few times. So maybe they'll call up Walker Jenkins. Who knows? Same two teams tonight at 8:05. Connor Prelip goes for your Twins.
3: Do you think Walker Jenkins is named after Walker, Texas Ranger?
2: Probably, yeah.
1: Why couldn't it be Luke Skywalker, Paul?
2: There is that.
3: Do you think Walker, Texas Ranger's last name is Texas Ranger?
1: It is, yeah.
2: Yeah.
3: Interesting.
2: Yeah.
3: Never thought about that.
6: Is it a hyphenated or?
1: Walker told Haley Joel Osment some terrible things.
2: Yeah, he did, yeah.
1: Really broke some terrible news to him.
2: Yeah,
3: he sure did.
2: And Haley Joel Osment's character didn't seem to be bothered that much by it.
1: No.
3: Well,
1: because Walker let him down gently.
3: Yeah.
1: No, he didn't get it.
2: No.
1: It's little visitor now.
6: Well, pardon my French.
1: The best. God, I love that scene. I've seen it 1,000 times. Nobody knows what we're talking about.
2: Nobody.
1: They can Google it. They'll figure it out.
2: Yeah, Google it, man.
1: Yeah, Google it.
6: We played it on the show.
1: We didn't.
2: The Vikings' final preseason game, Hogs Daddy, is this Friday at 8 in Denver. The Broncos are like a 6-point favorite. The pregame is at 6 o'clock right here on this station.
1: Almost over. We're almost done.
3: Yep, we're going to see some real football, and it's going to be great.
1: Yep, in about 3 weeks.
3: That's right. It's going to be great. And by the way, don't forget, the reason you do want to tune in is because the coach will be on with us from the sidelines in the third quarter.
1: That part is cool.
3: That part's awesome.
1: The football sucks, but the interviews are awesome. And he definitely leans into it. He's said some cool things the last couple of years.
3: Yeah.
2: Yeah, man.
1: It's a cool bit.
3: Football is better than no football.
2: Yeah, well said, Daddy.
3: That's what I said.
2: Yep. The final weekend of preseason football starts tomorrow with 4 games. Bills will host the Steelers, and then it'll end on Thursday with the Chargers and Rams. Week 1 of the NFL season begins 2 weeks from today.
1: Now we're talking.
2: With the Seahawks hosting the Patriots at 7 o'clock. And then Thursday night football 2 weeks from tomorrow will be the Rams and 49ers in Australia.
1: Super cool.
7: Let's go. Has anybody been watching the Seahawks Hard Knocks?
2: Yeah, it's good.
3: I watched the first episode.
2: Yeah. I like that head coach, and I like how the GM just swings. He tries things.
3: Do hard things, man.
2: Yeah. He's bringing in, I think they signed Terry Arnold.
7: Oh, yeah, that's right.
2: And, like, he just, yeah. How many people he talked to, like, to get a character, what's the word I'm looking for? Character.
1: Evaluation.
2: Evaluation on him is unbelievable.
1: Well, it's cool, but he still might go to jail for the rest of his life or a good chunk of it.
2: Yeah.
1: So,
2: yeah.
1: A lot of good he'll do if he never sees the field.
2: Yeah.
1: Strange.
2: Let's see here. The Lynx battle the Dream on Sunday at 2 o'clock.
7: Let's go.
1: Is it 5-on-1?
2: What do you mean?
1: Like, is Akeem going to just take on all 5 members of the Lynx, or what are we doing here? How old is Akeem Olajuwon? Let's see. He was drafted in, 84? So 42. So he's got to be in his mid-60s.
7: 63.
1: 63?
3: 6-3.
1: How many points a game do you think he would average if he played for the Wolves this year? And he got 25 minutes a game.
2: Zero.
3: He's dead, isn't he?
1: That's 25 minutes a game. The Dream's going to do at least one dream shake and knock one down.
2: No, zero.
1: What are you talking about?
8: 0.0.
2: Zero. I think he'd score zero.
3: Is he dead?
2: I'm on Max's side.
1: I disagree. Well, first of all, he ain't running up and down the court, right? So you just park him underneath the...
7: cherry picking?
1: Yeah, you just cherry picks and essentially waits for somebody to... Then he can still probably put it in. Mm-hmm. Yeah, I don't know if he can dunk still, but he's like 7 feet tall. The Dream would average...
3: Put it in without protection.
1: The Dream would average more than zero.
3: Am I right?
2: Yeah. No, I think he... No, I'm on Max's side. Zero.
1: You're wrong. You're wrong.
2: Oh, okay. Aww. I'm sorry.
1: You can't, you can't think of any scenario where he would score one basket.
2: No.
3: What if I'm on the other team and I'm the only defender?
2: But you'd try and out-rebound him and blow out your knee.
3: I need a hottie dog.
2: Well, I think they have a hottie dog stand at Circa. Get a hottie dog.
3: They do, actually.
2: Yeah.
3: Can you imagine eating a hottie dog in Vegas?
2: Well, you might if it goes the wrong way.
3: Hey, got to earn that money.
2: The Golden Gopher football team battles Eastern Illinois 1 week from tomorrow at Huntington Bank Stadium at 7 o'clock, pregame at 5. Your Gophers are 43.5 point favorites.
1: I want you to be 100% honest, and I've asked a similar question in the last week, but I just want to see if your tone has changed, and I want to see if you're going to be honest just for once in your GD life. Do you want them to lose?
2: No. No.
1: I don't believe you.
2: No, because...
1: Paul, your hands up. Chris, your hands up.
3: He can answer, but I have to remember this. So do you have an answer, Sauce?
2: I said no, I don't want him to lose. Okay. No. To this team? No.
3: We're going to take a little journey, but we're going to get someplace important. And Sauce, I apologize. At my ear, nose, and throat doctor, we're learning some things to help my beat up voice. And one of the things I got to do is this, you know.
1: Sauce, you should try that.
3: Yeah. There's a variation here where you do it with your tongue sticking out. I cannot do it. I can't get myself, I can't figure out how to do it. It's one of those things where some people can fold their tongues in a way and other people can't. Same thing. I can't figure it out and it's driving me crazy. If I think about it too much, the OCD part of me kicks in and I like get the shakes, right?
2: Sorry, Diddy.
3: I also don't know how he says Eastern every time.
1: Yeah.
2: How do you say it?
1: Well, Paul, let me
3: say Eastern.
1: When you come up to a stoplight, when you come up to a stoplight, when you come up to a stoplight and you're not going to go straight, what do you have to do?
2: Stop.
1: No, you're either going right or left. So you're not going straight. You have to make a
2: A turn?
1: Sure.
3: Right.
1: Feel that. Yeah. Say that again.
2: Turn.
1: Sure.
2: Eastern.
1: Nailed it.
2: Eastern.
1: Yeah. Now do it with west.
2: Western.
1: Sure.
2: Western.
1: Now say which team the Gophers are playing next week.
2: Eastern Illinois.
3: I don't think I've ever known anybody else who did the Eastern. And Western thing.
2: Well, I'm sorry.
3: No, you don't have to be sorry. I love it.
2: I don't speak well.
3: I love it that you do it. I just don't know how you do it. It's like it's like the tongue thing.
2: I'm not
3: can't smart. Do it. It's not that you're not smart.
2: No, I'm not.
1: I like milk, M-E-L-K, better than Eastern.
3: Milk is another one.
1: Milk.
2: Yeah, I do say milk.
3: It's okay. You say milk.
2: Yeah.
1: Well, sure.
2: You don't say nice
3: And you
2: things.
3: Say Western.
2: Yeah, well.
3: And I wish you'd get hit by a Western bound train.
2: Oh, that poor train. The poor train. I'm sorry.
3: I need a sign.
2: I'd rather be hit by a train than listen.
1: So for the record, even though they are 43.5 point favorites, you want the Gophers to win. You do not want them to lose to Eastern Illinois.
2: No.
3: If you don't stop, you're going to start saying it like that too.
2: I don't want them to lose to Eastern Illinois.
1: Oh my God. Was that intentional? I can't tell.
2: Yes.
3: It was.
2: Relax. Take a deep breath.
1: I just never know. And here with the correct way to say it is Sauce.
2: Eastern. I hope you all get yeast infections.
3: What'd you say?
2: You're mean.
3: Why'd you say it like that?
2: Because I don't know how to talk.
3: Am I
2: going to
3: get a Eastern?
2: God. Dang it. Monday and Tuesday were nice. This place is a prison.
3: I'm getting yeast rain infection.
2: Yeah, you do. Probably got one in the 80s when you were sleeping with skanks. You were the Tommy Olsen of the 80s.
6: And Corey was the Tommy Olsen of the 90s.
2: Well played.
3: Oh.
2: Zekko. That's all the sports I got.
3: I love it when you do the sports. You do a great job.
2: I hope your privates get kicked by a mule.
1: Hey, Sauce, you know, like if you're in a cave,
2: yeah,
1: the thing that you hold, it's got a little handle, and it's got like a...
2: Lantern?
1: God, you did it.
3: You did it. Nice job.
1: Can you imagine how insane it would be to call it a lantern?
2: Do you know how insane it would be to be nice to me for 10 seconds?
1: In my contract, I'm required to.
2: Must be nice.
3: What, to have a contract?
2: Yeah, I just get handed something and sign it, because I have no leverage.
1: Do you think what I display as a patron of abuse over the years, or how does that work?
2: I hope your insides rot.
1: How so?
2: You have a prolapsed bung teaser, and you can't sit down because it sticks out so far. You heard me.
1: That's your only hope?
2: Yeah. I don't want... Yeah, I hope. I hope you take a eastern-bound train to hell.
3: Boy.
1: Wouldn't it be southern?
2: Just shut up.
1: Vikings news is next. Power Trip Morning Show on The Fan.
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17: Time for a Twins Minute. I'm Mark Janowski. Well, not only did the Twins lose last night out in Sacramento against the Athletics by a score of 4-2, now there is some question on the health of Byron Buxton, the Twins star, hurt in the bottom of the seventh inning yesterday trying to track down a ball that was hit to the gap. He had to hobble off the field, re-aggravating that hip injury that has been bothering him for quite some time. Manager Derek Shelton with an update on what's going on with his center fielder.
18: Yeah, I think we'll wait and see. You know, he's just too important to us, and he was not going to play tomorrow anyway. Tomorrow was going to be a scheduled off day. Going into the off day just to give him two, and then coming back with all the games we play in the division. So we'll see how he reports tomorrow. Fortunately, it is a night game. It's not a quick turnaround, and we do have some time.
17: Yeah, fortunate that it is a night game, and St. Paul is here in town playing across the river, a series against Toledo if they need to make a roster move. This has been a production of the Treasure Island Baseball Network.
19: Your forecast from Too Tall Tom Szymanski, our chief meteorologist today. Mostly sunny, breezy, high of 82. Winds of the north-northwest, 14, gusting up to 30 miles an hour. Tonight, clear, dropping down to 50. Winds of the north under 11 miles an hour. Tomorrow, your Thursday, sunny, high of 80. Friday, partly sunny, breezy, chance for some showers and thunderstorms Friday night, and a high of 83. Saturday, partly sunny, breezy, chance for showers and thunderstorms Saturday night, and then 86. And then on Sunday, partly sunny, breezy, a high of 85.
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3: Thanks, Zacho. Here we are. 7:45. Almost football season. I mean, technically, it is football season. Almost.
4: Hell yeah,
3: season.
4: Man.
1: No, you said it right the first time. Yeah. We're almost there.
3: Let's do this.
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1: Bow. Is anybody that we can think of that's going to be a major part of game one, if you don't count kicker, punter, holder, going to play on Friday?
3: Because
1: I would even ask, do guys like Big Citrus and Caleb Banks and Jake Golday, do they play on Friday when they're going to be a major factor early in this season? Are they worth risking?
3: Was it Ben? Maybe it was Alec. Somebody mentioned that they believed that Caleb will play because he needs the reps.
4: Yeah.
3: And, he needs the game time, the in-game reps, you know, for his win, because he hasn't played that much in the last couple of years. I can't remember which one it was, and I don't want to say for sure, but so there was mentioned that they might play, both of them might play a bit on Friday, which would be great, but also would kind of suck because the possibility to get injured in the final preseason game makes you want to pull your hair out.
1: Yep, yeah. And that's why, you know, this is just me talking. This isn't the Vikings or any NFL coach that knows what they're talking about. Man, I would just not risk it. I would have a pretty quick leash on all of those guys. The hook would be early. If they really, really need to get out there for a series, again, I don't know if the value is worth the downside, but they got to play 10 plays or something and then call it a day, I guess. I don't know why 10 plays would make or break somebody's stamina or wind, right? Like, or get, I don't know how much you're learning outside of just going through the motions. I don't think it's worth the downside, but somebody has to play, but it's mostly guys that are going to get cut or fight for a practice squad spot. I don't know. If we had a loaded defense with veterans, Because it looks like this defense is going to be littered with rookies, right, or young guys.
0: For sure.
1: If we were our first 11 are essentially all vets. We have two or three really high-end rookies that need some practice. They're not going to start anytime soon unless we have significant injury. Then I'd say, all right, get out there. You might not play for a month or two. But if they're going to be major factors game one, what are they doing playing in Denver?
0: No, zero, yeah.
1: What are we doing here?
3: Well,
1: It's tough, though.
0: It is tough.
1: I did miss this the last couple of days. Have we had any definitive projection of who's going to play quarterback and how long on Friday? What's that plan?
3: Again, everything that I was hearing, but I don't think it's been announced yet, was that it's going to be Brosmer pretty much the entire game.
1: See, that makes a ton of sense to me. Because why would you risk your backup? Oh, clearly, Kyler's not playing. That's not even in the conversation.
3: Obviously, yeah.
1: But if it's JJ or Wentz, if either of those are playing with third or fourth stringers, you're increasing the chance that they get hurt. You're also increasing the chance that they're really not learning much, right? Because they're throwing to receivers that aren't the kind of receivers they're going to throw to. They're playing behind offensive linemen that they're not. Is it worth it?
3: Right.
0: No.
1: MC Elliott. I think Brosmer makes a ton of sense to let him play the entire game.
0: Do you think he makes the team?
1: Practice squad.
3: Right. Yeah, I would.
1: They're not keeping more than three.
0: Right. No, I mean, yeah. I meant like just in general. I don't think he makes. I think he gets cut.
3: Yeah,
1: and then makes the practice squad.
0: Yeah,
3: I'm with you.
0: Yeah.
3: I think that's what will happen. And I'm with you. I don't think you get anything out of having Carson play except for the opportunity for him to accidentally get hurt.
1: Right.
3: I think even if JJ comes out and plays balls out, it's not going to do anything. He's still going to be your backup. So I think why not just let. I mean, you got to dress. Carson in case Max gets hurt, right? But I think that's it. I don't know.
1: So 14 hours ago, ProFootballTalk.com tweeted the following. With J.J. McCarthy and Carson Wentz reportedly splitting second-team reps on Tuesday, McCarthy could be gone by Sunday when the roster's reduced to 53.
3: What do they mean by that?
1: That's an interesting take. What are we going to do, flat-out cut him?
0: Yeah.
1: Sauce, you tweeted in response to that, if the Vikings could franchise tag Kyler, JJ would be gone.
0: I believe that. My take on that is if they knew in their back pocket that they could, if Kyler has a great season, that he would be here because they could franchise tag him, they wouldn't need a body at quarterback because Wentz is on a one-year deal, Kyler's on a one-year deal, and Brosmer, I think, would be your only quarterback under contract, including McCarthy, right? But if you knew you could keep Kyler, I think JJ McCarthy would be gone. I think the only thing that keeps him around is they don't know what the future is in 2027.
1: Well, they don't know what the quarterback situation is in 2026, right? That's banking on Kyler being good.
0: Yeah.
1: So that's why I think you're kind of right. If you knew that Kyler was legit with this offense, and he was going to be here for the next 4 to 5 years, it makes no sense to just keep grooming a guy that theoretically is never going to see the field.
0: Yeah.
1: That's, I assume, what you were trying to say.
0: Yes, sir.
1: But there's a lot of ifs in that, right? Because even though people are excited about the possibility of Kyler, there's no guarantee that it works, and there's no guarantee they re-sign him. There's no guarantee that he wants to come back, even though I think that he would if it works here. Mm-hmm. Who knows? There's a lot of ifs, and that's probably why JJ still has one foot in the door. But we'll see. You know, I mentioned a couple weeks ago that back in the day, every year there were, quote, surprise cuts, right? Where it was like, whoa, that's a big name. That's a Pro Bowler. Yeah. What happened? Like, it just out of nowhere, teams would cut people on the cut line. So cut day used to be way more important, it seems like, than it is now. Because now it's kind of predictable. I don't know why that changed, but it has. But cutting JJ McCarthy would be a huge surprise.
0: Yeah.
1: Right. Not trading him for a sixth or seventh, not getting some, just flat out being like, you're gone. That would be unbelievable. Right.
0: Yeah.
1: Even if it doesn't look like it's going to work.
3: I don't know why they would. Yeah.
1: Right. Just flat out cutting him. If that's what I don't know, Sauce, is that what Mike Florio was suggesting? That we're just going to cut him.
0: I think they trade him. I think they trade him.
3: I don't know. Well, Ben, I just think there's tomorrow, a lot.
0: Yeah.
3: And you guys can talk to him.
0: I just think that there's a lot of steam about maybe he isn't good for the quarterback room, right? Like, I think he's traded.
1: If you are 100% sure, and I don't mean you, I mean the Vikings, if you're 100% sure that if Kyler gets hurt, you're going to go to Wentz second, then there's no point in JJ staying.
0: Correct.
1: Because then it's the possibilities of Kyler and health concerns. But like, let's just see what we got with Kyler. And if he goes down, you go to Wentz. Then the comeback is if you're on your third string quarterback, if we're down to JJ or Brosmer, the season's probably toast anyway in a competitive division. Why not just bomb out and get a quarterback in the draft next year? So if JJ's your backup, though, harder to say that. But if Wentz is the guy, then get something for him and move on.
0: Yeah.
1: And maybe JJ's the kind of guy that just truly needs a better, not a better situation, but a new situation.
0: Yeah, a new
1: one. Just start over.
0: Go back to Harbaugh. Go to Philly.
1: With lower expectations, because now you're a, quote, failure, right? Now it's like, all right, you've been labeled a bust. You got to start over. You're not the, quote, 10th pick in the draft anymore. Now you're a guy fighting for a career. Maybe that kind of career reset works for a guy like him. I have no idea.
0: Somebody, I think it may have been
1: we'll never know.
0: Pro Football Story. Somebody suggested Miami because the owner is a huge Michigan alum. Mm. But, yeah.
3: Well, here's, I don't know. I know that specifically in this article that they quote Ben from the Power Trip Morning Show, and they also quote Will Raggetts about saying he's very rarely seen Murray and McCarthy interact on the practice field. I don't know how many times. I mean, what do they expect them to be holding hands and being best friends?
1: Right.
3: I don't know how they are legitimately competing for their job, and I know that there's the right way to do it, probably, and the wrong way to do it. But I'm not sure how I would react. Well, I probably would be overly friendly, but I have problems. You know what I mean? Like, I mean, how would you react if it were you and Sauce and you were up for the same job and it meant everything to your career and your life? Because it does for Kyler. You know, I'm overstating. This is Kyler's last chance, right? And it may be JJ's last chance. Do you want them to be buddy-buddy? Is that the way you expect them to be if they're competing for their lives?
1: Well, twofold, right? I think there's two things on this. Number one, this is a really good example of you probably are reading into something that isn't there. Because like you just said, there's no way of knowing. Maybe they get along unbelievably well behind the scenes.
3: Sure.
1: Or option two is if it's a Vikings reporter that knows they're not getting along.
3: Okay. Good point.
1: But they can use something like this and say, I don't know, they're not really talking much on the practice squad. Yeah. So I think you could argue it either way. That it's either speculation and guessing and you're just over analyzing body language. And you don't know what's going on, or it's the exact opposite.
3: Yeah.
1: But how, as a reader or a listener, do we know which one it is?
3: Well, in this article from Bring Me the News, they point out the relationship between Brett Favre and Aaron Rodgers. And I do remember that, and that did seem poisonous, right? Because Brett was like, I'm not going to teach my replacement how to play football. Why would I do that?
1: And Aaron's had a touch of that with Jordan Love.
3: For sure.
1: Too. Like, that's not my job, right?
3: Yeah.
1: It's not my job to groom my replacement. Hmm.
0: Yeah,
1: but you can still be a human and can be really nice to somebody and be like, well, look, I have no interest in you taking my job, but you know, so am I going to spend a ton of time making sure you're the best that you can be? No, but I'm going to be friendly and you're my teammate,
3: right?
1: Like, I don't know. Yeah, I mean, every dynamic is different.
3: And here's the other question I have. I'm just asking because I haven't read anything about this. Here's an article I'd like to read. What is Kyler Murray's relationship with the rest of his teammates? Has he become the leader in the locker room? Has he become the guy who is taking everybody out to dinner on a Wednesday night? I don't know.
1: Well, and how about, we've heard from a lot of people that the team loves J.J. McCarthy.
3: I saw it myself in person. Yes.
1: But you wonder if the quarterback room, because those are truly the guys that are competing for your job, if it's a different dynamic, because it's like, well, you're the one that's keeping me from being the quarterback of this team, right? To like Carson Wentz and Kyler. Like, you guys are the ones that are in my way and stopping me from being the leader of this squad. I could argue he's stopping himself from being the leader of the squad, but that's a whole other debate. But everybody else says everybody loves him.
3: Right.
1: That he's got the charisma. He's got the leadership qualities. They all love his vibe. They love his energy, but he just can't do it yet.
3: Well, and if they love JJ, can they also love Kyler? You know, I mean,
1: I think so.
3: I think so too. But you know, I mean, like, if there's a bad feelings between JJ and Kyler, and you do like JJ, do you want to show your love for Kyler as well? And that's something that Kyler's got to earn. And has he earned that? Has he become the leader in the locker room?
1: Well, like,
3: I haven't read that article yet.
1: Here's somebody else I know nothing about. Right, as a person, I've never really been around Justin Jefferson. But doesn't Jefferson, based on his quotes in the public, doesn't it seem like he literally doesn't care who throws the ball, sure, as long as somebody throws him the ball.
3: Right. Yes.
1: Right. Yeah, exactly. I think it feels like he just wants a competent quarterback.
0: He wants consistency.
1: Yeah. He wants somebody that can get him the ball. Like the whole, you know, didn't he say a week or so ago, like, for those people out there that don't believe I'm the best wide receiver in the world, basically, like, watch this year.
0: Yeah.
1: To me, that's a way of saying he thinks that Kyler is good enough to get the job done.
3: Right.
1: That Kyler's going to get him the ball.
0: Which is basically mostly what you need. If the best player on the team has confidence in you, you probably are pretty good, and I think the rest will follow because Justin Jefferson is a leader of that team.
1: And didn't somebody, was it SportsCenter, or somebody put up, like, Kirk Cousins, Sam Darnold, J.J. McCarthy. It was all like the numbers per game that Justin Jefferson averages. And it's significantly less when McCarthy's the quarterback.
0: Hmm. Yeah.
1: Right? Everybody else was getting him the ball. Everybody else was getting him yards and touchdowns, and McCarthy just wasn't. Uh-huh. And that's got to be crazy frustrating if you're Justin Jefferson. You're on, you know, I mean, he's on a Hall of Fame trajectory but he was on record pace for almost every statistical category.
0: Every.
1: You get a year or two where that goes super, super south, and all of a sudden you're behind pace.
0: Yes, sir.
3: Hmm. I don't know. Close circuit to Ben Gessling and Alec Lewis. Tell me, do some investigating. Has Kyler Murray become a loved figure within the locker room? Has he become the leader of that team? Is he the guy that the players come to? Are they high-fiving and going to dinner on Tuesday night? I wonder that.
1: Yeah.
3: Hey, by the way,
1: we're talking a hot dog at Costco, maybe.
3: Well, it's a hottie dog.
0: Hottie dog.
3: Hottie dog kind of Tuesday. The rivalry uniforms, you were talking about that earlier. Mm-hmm. Do you realize that in today's article in the USA Today, according to Nate Davis, the number one most loved rivalry uniform belonged to your Minnesota Vikings?
1: Well, so Ryan Donaldson did not write that article.
3: He did not. No.
1: Neither did Bree Tennis. No. She was writing about the naughty list.
3: She was, yeah.
2: Do you think he's still thinking about that?
0: 100%.
1: I think so.
0: Yes. I think, I guarantee you he's up.
3: He's writing a nasty letter to USA Today right now as we speak.
1: Canceling his subscription.
3: That's right, exactly right.
1: All right, Sauce, why not? Percent chance, according to Meat Sauce Paul Lambert, that J.J. McCarthy gets cut this weekend.
0: Cut. 5?
1: What about traded?
0: 50?
1: 50%?
0: 50, yeah.
1: So you think so overall, you believe there's a 55% chance he's gone by the time the Power Trip returns on Monday?
0: Yes, sir.
1: Damn. So more likely than not?
0: Yes, sir. Yeah.
1: Is that based on sources or your own gut?
0: No, it's, well,
3: go ahead.
0: It's just my own intuition. I don't have any source on
1: that. Do you trust yourself?
0: Yeah, 90% of the time.
1: You know, Charles Manson once said you can't lie to yourself.
0: Yeah, he also told that lady you should lose about 10 pounds.
1: Well, he was being, you know, frank, right? Did he say blunt?
0: No, honest. Can I be honest?
1: Oh, yeah, right.
3: Don't take me to tell you. We have 15 pounds.
0: Thanks.
1: I love that. It don't take me to tell you. What a way to phrase it.
3: I can, but I'll have to find
1: out. Don't take me to tell you.
0: Yeah.
3: I forgot, by the way, in the rivalry uniforms, the face masks are gold. I like that.
0: Yeah, it's sweet.
3: That's great. Sorry, Ryan. Ryan just canceled his subscription to chrishockey.com.
0: Oh, Ryan.
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0: Full nudes.
3: Yep, full nudes of me and Papa.
0: Oh, you and my uncle?
3: Yep. Yeah, he doesn't know it.
0: What?
2: I just want a hot dog.
3: Yeah. Hottie dog.
0: Yeah, hottie dog.
1: Fan 5 in a second, headlines later. 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
27: From the KFGO News Center, I'm Austin Erickson. A Tuesday disturbance in Fargo ended peacefully with an arrest. Officers responded to a home on the 100 block of 15th Street South for a reported assault. Authorities say 39-year-old Timothy Loseth refused to leave and threatened to harm officers if they entered. After a 45-minute standoff, police talked him into surrendering. The FBI needs help identifying the person responsible for hitting and killing John Patnod with a vehicle in Belcourt, North Dakota. He was struck on BIA Road 10 on July 16, 2017. There's a $25,000 reward leading to the conviction of the person responsible. If you know anything, call the FBI's Minot office. The Cass County Veterans Service Office will host its third annual Community Veteran Stand-Down event to connect veterans with benefits, services, and resources. It's scheduled from 10 to 2 on September 10th at Broadway Square in downtown Fargo. From the KFGO News Center, I'm Austin Erickson.
1: The Evil Empire, yeah. It's the Sith Lords, but still.
3: Still, yeah,
1: if you were a badass baseball player, walking out in that jersey basically is like, I'm here to F people up.
3: Yeah.
1: Right, I'm here to chew gum and kick some ass, and I'm all out of gum.
3: Yeah.
1: Right? I got to kick some ass now.
0: Yeah, man.
1: I don't know. Tough to beat.
3: Yeah.
1: Nobody's going with the Twins uniform?
0: I mean, the old school.
1: Oh, hang on. I know what the answer is, honestly. It's the new Vikings rival jerseys. I'm just seeing if Ryan's listening.
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1: Well, he was going to get feet pics tomorrow.
3: Yep.
1: With face.
12: With face.
0: With face.
1: Well, Zach says you have to show your face or nobody pays for it.
0: Yeah. Zach says a lot of things.
3: Sex!
1: All right, let's do Fan 5.
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1: All right, I hope you guys just didn't see this on SportsCenter. I need everybody to be honest. Do you guys know the Cubs story from yesterday, yes or no?
3: I don't know.
0: No, I do not.
1: Max, you know
12: it? I vaguely remember. I saw it flash on the ticker thing.
1: If the light bulb goes up, then just admit that you know what I'm talking about. Then. The Chicago Cubs set a franchise record yesterday. Over the last three games, they broke their record for most unanswered runs. Sauce, you saw this?
0: Yeah.
1: How many runs in a row did they score? Unanswered, so their opponents didn't break the streak over three games. How many unanswered runs? It's their franchise record. They've been around for a minute.
3: Yeah, 27.
1: Maxo, Zacho?
2: 18.
12: I think I vaguely remember, so I'll sit this one out.
1: A couple days ago against Seattle, they trailed 2-0 and then scored 19 straight.
0: Oh.
3: Damn it.
1: Then, on Monday, they shut out Arizona 7-0. And then yesterday, they temporarily led 4-0 before Arizona actually came back and scored five straight. I think they won on a walk-off. But between those three games, they scored 30 unanswered runs. That is a franchise record. They had done 29 straight in 1876 and Zacho 1969.
0: Nice.
1: 30 straight.
3: Wow.
1: Sauce, you mentioned that Taj Bradley was the first Twins pitcher ever to throw an immaculate inning. 9 strikes, 3 strikeouts, right? Could somebody look up most Twins unanswered runs? Well, or at least ask AI, even though AI is not great with sports stats.
0: Shohei Ohtani for the Twins throws multiple immaculate innings for me in MLB The Show.
1: Is that right?
0: Oh, yeah.
1: It happens all the time?
0: Yeah. Hasn't happened to me yet.
1: Awesome. 30's a lot.
0: That's a ton.
1: What is AI saying?
12: There's no good answer popping up.
1: Well, somebody call the Elias Sports Bureau.
2: I have.
0: Do you have the number?
2: Most twins born to a single mother.
1: No, I don't need that.
0: What?
2: It's shocking.
1: The Elias Sports Bureau is 488-8888.
3: Fuck. Please, how many could it be?
1: Hang on, most twins born to one mother? Like most sets of twins?
3: Like four?
1: I bet it's four or five. How do you go more than that?
0: Yeah.
2: Valentina Vasilyeva, whatever her last name is, of Shuya, Russia, holds the Guinness World Record title for most sets of twins born to a single mother, delivering 16 pairs.
1: Come on.
2: Alongside seven.
0: What is she, a puppy?
2: Hold on. Alongside seven sets of triplets and four sets of quadruplets, she gave birth 27 times between 1725 and 1765.
1: Hang on. Look, I know I'm a living, breathing skeptic. How did she survive all of those? If that was now, I'd say, are we sure? Is this fake news? At that point, how do you survive childbirth that many times? Paul, put your hand down. Of course he would. Well, she's down to party. Like you can tell.
2: Even after all.
1: Come on, man.
2: And this is true. 69 of her children.
0: Oh, yeah. He's in. I don't know if he's in. I don't know.
1: Are we sure?
3: She won't know either.
0: Yeah.
1: Or maybe she was just stealing town kids and saying, this one's mine.
0: Yeah.
1: They look similar. I gave them bowl cuts.
0: Oh, buddy.
2: Ooh, they got a picture of her.
3: They do not.
1: What do you want to bet she was not a looker?
0: Oh.
1: Have a picture of her? She didn't look like Margot Robbie. You know that. She looked like Large Marge.
0: She looks like Marla Hooch.
1: Exactly.
0: Hawkwood.
1: Well, yeah, he feels bad for her.
3: Yeah, her daddy was so sad.
2: Oh. I'll put it on the stream.
3: The camera wasn't invented until 1816.
1: Yeah, I don't know.
2: I like it's a painting or something.
3: Oh, okay.
1: Well, yeah, it's going to be accurate.
0: Oh,
3: I'm going to see if she's a looker. Hold on. I'm getting to
2: that. Oh, wait. It's misassociated with her, so it's not her.
3: Misassociated? My That's favorite rapper? Yeah. Yeah. No,
0: different person.
2: Ouch.
12: Oh, my God.
0: Yeah.
3: What?
12: Oh, this lady.
3: Oh. I haven't seen it yet.
12: Look at her.
1: I'm calling BS. Mm. That's too many.
3: Yeah, that's a real picture. That's definitely not her. Mm. I think I know that lady. I think I saw her at Costco in the parking lot.
0: Mm.
2: Guinness World Records confirmed the burst.
1: Man.
3: From 17 when?
2: 25 to 627.
3: Guinness 65. World Records didn't exist then?
0: Yeah, well, man.
12: Well, and did you see this, Echo? The guy...
2: Yes.
12: Knocked her up, had 87 kids total.
2: Yeah.
14: How Jeez. Old is Nick Cannon?
0: Jeez.
12: This reminds me, did you Timeless. Guys see? I mean, I remember watching the episode when I was a kid for sure, but Maury, now that he's retired, he's been doing a lot of podcast interviews, and he talked about the lady that came on his show that had twins, and the guy was only the dad of one of them.
3: Wow. That's awesome.
12: It's like a medical marvel.
3: That's, what? And it's real?
12: Yeah, it's real. It's 100% real. Like, Maury, he doesn't know the results ahead of time. And he looked at the, he was like, "How? I didn't even know that was possible." He's like, this can't be real. But it's like a one in a bajillion chance. But it's a thing.
2: Like a twist ice cream cone.
0: Like,
1: Yeah, similar. Zach, when you and I were in Vegas, we saw David Constable, right? The guy from Billions and Breaking Bad, right?
2: Yeah.
1: He was playing some cards. I saw him, a clip of him on the Maury Povich
2: podcast. Yes, I saw that too.
1: And it was like a 60-second clip of him breaking down his role on Breaking Bad. And he was talking about how they did everything they could to make the meth making as real as possible, right? They wanted the science to be accurate. But the experts that were on set to help them do that basically left off the one critical thing because they didn't want anybody to actually figure out how to make meth. So it was so close to actually how you do it that, you know, you could get to almost the finish line. But they held back what they said was basically the last critical piece because they didn't want everybody making, you know, like 98% pure meth. So if you want to learn mostly how to make meth, watch Breaking Bad, because I guess you're almost there.
0: Huh. Wow.
1: But they were like, let's not give out the whole recipe.
0: Yeah,
3: let's not do that. Yeah.
1: Fascinating.
0: Yeah, keep that to yourself.
1: But it's crazy, because you know what's nuts? When watching that show as a non-meth maker, I never would have questioned how accurate it was. I never was taking notes going, well, wait a minute. But obviously somebody was. They took it seriously.
3: Which is kind of weird, you know?
1: Like, yeah.
3: Wait a minute.
0: Yeah, that's not right. You missed this step.
1: Such as?
0: Well, this is a weird thing. But I, how did I know this? Hold on.
3: Back
0: it's in there
3: crack
0: somewhere.
3: Smoking days?
0: No, but when I
3: was a young man.
0: How did I know that?
3: Just.
0: Oh, yeah. When I worked for the city of Wayzata, and there were a couple firefighters that worked there. In their trucks back in like the, you know, when meth was in its zenith in the aught fives earlier. And that doesn't matter. There's no relevance to the story. When firefighters are taught back then what to look for if they're going into a meth house because of the explosion it might cause. And they had like a whole list on this pamphlet.
1: Yeah, pamphlet. There was this guy that used to work for the Wayzata fire department when you were there in the aught fives.
0: Yeah, the aught fives.
1: And I remember he walked into what he believed was a meth house and he looked through like a grate in the wall and he saw a light go off and his lip quivered.
3: Yeah.
1: Oh. That was back in the aught fives.
0: Is the aughts not correct?
2: Mm.
3: But there was only one aught five. There was only one.
0: Sorry.
3: 2005. And then, you know what? Let's try it again.
1: Let's run it back.
0: All right.
1: Let's have a couple of these aught fives.
0: You know what? Sorry I let you down.
1: Did you, the last 2 days when I was gone, did you think every word you said was analyzed, or is that just this morning?
3: I swear to you, he was better. I swear he was.
1: Yeah. I believe it. So am I holding you
3: down?
1: You're
3: his kryptonite.
0: Yeah.
3: You are.
1: Oh, man.
3: Hey, I have to do two things real quick. Okay. One, I have to ask you guys if you want to do this bit we talked about a while ago, because if so, Smitty Oom is in and he's already got it set up. All we have to do is decide if we want to do it.
1: What's the bit?
3: Where we pick the over under for every NFL team in the league. He's got a thing set up. All you have to do, I can send you the link. We'll click on it and we can track it all summer, all season long. Like every single NFL team, the over under for the Vikings is 8.5. Taking the over the under. All you got to do is choose. And then throughout the year, he's going to keep track for us and let us know who's still who's leading and who's not. So you guys up for that or not?
1: Sure. Are we betting on it, I assume?
3: Oh, hell yeah.
1: Okay.
15: Well, yeah, duh.
3: So I can send you all the link.
1: Sure.
3: Okay, good.
1: I'm in.
3: All right, cool. You in, Saucy?
15: Yeah.
3: Maxo?
1: Yes, sir.
3: Zaxo?
2: Yes.
3: Okay, cool. Good. All right. There you go, Smitty Oom.
0: Are we doing Survivor?
3: I'm the tiger. Yes, the thriller, the bat.
1: Would you do the members of Survivor? How many surviving members of Survivor are there?
0: No clue. I'm sure Hog's Daddy has played with them.
3: One of them just passed not long ago.
0: What was his name?
1: Non-Survivor.
3: Yeah.
2: Oh, my gosh.
3: Cool Johnson.
2: Past members. I mean, their whole list of people who've been in that band.
3: Yeah. They've had, like, I think they had three different singers. And one of them was the guy who sang, Real Men of Genius.
0: Great bit.
3: He was the same guy.
1: Wasn't like in the Ought Fives, wasn't Richard Hatch in that band?
0: Who the hell is Richard Hatch? I'm sorry.
2: How do I spell that on the podcast?
1: He's the first ever winner of Survivor.
3: I remember. Oh, that's right.
0: Oh,
3: that's right.
0: Yeah,
3: that's
0: yeah,
3: right.
0: Yeah.
3: That's okay. Not good.
1: You won a million.
3: Thank you. That's right.
1: And then he evaded taxes.
0: Did he really?
1: Yeah.
3: Sure. The regular season finale for the NASCAR O'Reilly Auto Parts Series is almost here, guys. And our buddy William Sawalich will be running the WWE NXT Heatwave car in partnership with the CW at Daytona on Friday, August 28th. Is that the next generation?
1: Yeah, it's like the up-and-comers.
3: Yeah, that's what I thought. His car will,
1: you know how, like, in Talladega Nights, at one point where Ricky Bobby just has a car that's got, like, that cougar on it and just says me or something? Right, doesn't it say me?
3: Yeah, yeah.
1: Because, like, he's sponsoring himself.
3: Yeah.
1: Like, what if William Sawalich got to pick a former wrestler just to be absolutely littered all over the vehicle? Like, just 16 pictures of Hacksaw Jim Duggan.
0: That'd be so good.
1: You know what I'm saying? Yeah. Like, just no other sponsors, barely even a number.
3: Yeah.
1: Just a car with an absolute wrap of a wrestler.
0: Yeah. Just the million-dollar man.
1: Sure.
0: That
1: he would pick.
0: Sweet. Yeah.
1: Coco Beware. Coco Beware right being the conversation.
0: I'd probably pick Mr. Perfect.
1: Good choice.
0: I love Mr. Perfect.
3: Yeah, he's great.
16: Yeah. Ric Flair.
3: By the way, his car will also include the name of Tim Brockhouse, good buddy, part owner of Elko Speedway in Minnesota for the NASCAR Foundation Honor a Cancer Hero race. Throughout his career, Tim has mentored countless young drivers, including William Sawalich. William's in a tight battle for a spot in the 2026 Chase. The top 12 make it into the Chase. And by the way, Ryan Blaney won at New Hampshire Motor Speedway in the Cup race on last Sunday. The Cup Series drivers take on Daytona on Saturday night. Top 16 drivers and points advance to a 10-race championship battle. So thank you to Starkey, and good luck to you this weekend, William Sawalich. 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
1: You mentioned the linebacker for the Vikings in the last couple of days, Jacob Roberts. Again, if he doesn't call himself the snake, it's a giant miss.
0: Yeah, yeah. Very good point.
3: Yeah.
1: Even if he has no idea who that is, my guess is his entire life somebody's been like, hey, do you like Jake the Snake Roberts? And he's like, I don't know who that is.
3: Yeah.
1: That guy...
3: Yeah.
1: A guy did not wrestle when I was alive.
3: There's only one.
0: He was great.
1: Jake the Snake. We got to hope Jacob Roberts can ball.
0: Hell
1: so we can
0: yeah.
1: say we have Big Citrus and Jake the Snake.
0: Yeah, hell man. Yeah, man.
3: Hell yeah.
1: And how is Blake Cashman not called the Million Dollar Man?
0: That's a great
1: thing. I got a little good. Why does nobody listen to me? I got good ideas.
3: I don't know.
1: I'm not mean. I'm just mean to you.
0: Yeah.
1: Yeah, but there's 2 billion people on the planet. I'm mean to one.
0: Yeah. Well, kiss a hottie dog.
3: He's got a good point.
1: Headlines next. 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
6: 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The Minnesota Twins, after taking game one of their series against the A's in Sacramento yesterday, fell short.
7: 1-2 pitch. And that's hammered to right field. Keisha looks up. It's onto the berm. And Carlos Cortez exits stage right on.
6: Despite Taj Bradley pitching an immaculate inning, the first ever in Twins history, the Twins fall to the A's by a score of 4-2. Meanwhile, at Newman Outdoor Field, the Fargo-Moorhead Redhawks trying to rally from six runs down in the ninth.
8: 1-0 pitch. Driven hard in the air to right field. It is up, it is back, it is a grand slam home run! Marge trucking town!
6: Yeah, Eric Filia connecting on a grand slam in the ninth inning. However, Hawks fall 13-12. The Fan Sports Update.
9: I'm your Huckleberry.
10: Take a pick. Take your shot. What do you want?
9: $100.
11: Is that enough, Smittyum? Or is that just
10: that's
11: kids
10: a season-long bet.
9: Don't ask me.
10: I mean, come on, man. I mean, it's like $1 an hour.
11: Let's make it at least $200.
9: No, then Jed York's in if it's $1 an hour.
10: Is it just the three of us?
12: Just the three of you? Are you going to get Lieber involved in it too?
11: Max and Zach are doing it. I don't know. We can invite the entire Power Trip crew. I don't care. I can send it to everybody if you guys want.
10: Yeah, let's do a feeler. Let's see what they're willing to spend, and we'll see how many people we can round up.
11: All right, we'll get back to you on the dollar amount. But Smitty, you're in charge. I'm going to send it to everybody.
12: Okay, sounds awesome.
11: Thank you. Now go educate our youth. We love you. Thank you, buddy.
9: Bye.
12: All right.
11: Bye.
12: Bye.
10: There he goes. I don't think he loves me.
9: He's tired of you.
11: Why?
10: All right.
11: Or maybe it's because he's in school and he didn't want to say it out loud. Maybe he loves me a lot.
10: He does love headlines.
9: I bet he does.
11: He does.
10: He loves
11: headlines.
13: And now it's time for headlines presented by
14: All Around. We get it done and we do it right.
10: All right. According to Mark Rosen, this is one of the worst days in the history of Earth.
11: Oh.
9: Why?
11: What happened?
9: Oh.
10: 106 years ago today.
11: Yeah.
10: Sauce?
9: Women got the right to vote.
10: That is the correct answer.
11: Wow.
10: The 19th Amendment, American women received the right to vote. 19th Amendment.
15: It's very sad that before you even said the years, we all knew.

0: Of course.
1: Yeah. Because he won't stop talking about it. He wears T-shirts.
0: Didn't you just get an email from him?
1: I sure did.
0: Yep.
1: I can't read it, though.
0: Yeah.
1: It's got a lot of B words.
2: So I stopped submitting State Fair T-shirt ideas a long time ago because my ideas are bad. It's the one thing I have no litmus test for. I just don't know what's going to sell. But Rosie apparently just absolute email bombed Barb going, what do we got to do to have no on 19 shirts made?
1: Yeah, you sure did.
2: And she was like, I'm the boss. And he's like, I know. I'm trying to change that.
1: He emailed her that. Wow. He wanted to be clear. He was only talking about voting, though.
2: Correct.
1: Because he's cool with 19-year-olds.
0: Jesus.
1: What? They're adults.
0: Yeah, but he's like 80.
2: You think Rosie's ever paid to get Jed Yorked?
0: Oh, my God.
2: Again, we have to turn that into a vibe. Or a vibe and a verb. Both.
0: Do you think he has, Hawk?
1: I don't think Rosie knows what a trailer park is.
3: Rosie had someone else pay, let's be real.
2: Oh, yeah, but Jed Yorked in a hotel room, not a trailer park.
1: Oh, okay.
0: Oh.
1: Then yes.
2: Like maybe Jed Yorked in the back seat of a car.
0: Jeez.
2: You know? Or a bowling alley or something.
0: A bowling
2: alley? What's wrong with a bowling alley? Bowling's fun.
1: Until you try it.
0: Rosie's getting his pins knocked down in a bowling alley?
1: Who doesn't?
2: All right, Hawk, this is impossible to guess unless you read it.
1: Give it to me.
2: But let's see. I hope you didn't read it just so you can guess. But okay. Like I said, it is impossible, I think, unless you read it.
1: Give it to me.
2: This is a Mark Hamill situation. Soundgarden is going to reunite for the halftime show at the Seahawks home opener on September 9th. For obvious reasons, Chris Cornell will not be there, so they have to find a vocalist. Do you know who's going to sing for Soundgarden halftime of the Seahawks home opener September 9th?
1: I'm trying to think of people that I know have sung with them before.
0: Beetlejuice.
2: Got it.
0: What? Who, me?
3: Yeah, I sing a little bit.
0: Yeah.
4: That cool story.
1: Somebody interesting like Brandi Carlile or...
2: It is a female. I'll give you that hint.
0: Rosen's out.
2: This is so hard to pick.
1: Lead singer of Heart.
2: Nope.
3: Doja Cat.
2: Nope.
3: Cardi B.
2: Almost impossible to guess.
0: Lisa Ann.
2: But she is a singer.
0: Oh, hell yeah.
2: It's not like, Savannah Guthrie or something. This is a singer.
4: She's very good.
2: Yeah, my guess is you've both seen her live. You too.
4: I definitely have. And you too have probably seen her live.
1: Not the girl from Pretty Reckless?
2: Exactly.
1: Oh, really?
2: Taylor Momsen from the Pretty Reckless.
4: And how the Grinch Stole Christmas.
2: Exactly. Yeah, same deal. Cindy Lou Who.
1: That's a good range for her. I can see her doing that. I can actually, now I'm hearing it in my brain, she can kill that, I bet.
2: Hmm.
4: Did she do a, I think I've heard a cover or two from her. Of Soundgarden.
2: All right, Sauce, poker face.
0: Me?
1: Yep. Yeah, go ahead, do it and get it done.
2: Can Sauce guess, because it would have been her birthday today, can Sauce guess within 50 years of the day that Mother Teresa died? Yes or no? Can you get it within 50 years?
1: Oh, yes.
2: Yeah.
1: Yes.
2: You guys are very confident.
1: Yep.
2: Max, you always have his back.
3: I mean, yeah, I think he can get it right on the nuts.
2: Sauce, within... Paul, your hands up.
4: Oh, my gosh.
2: You got to say it on the air, otherwise people don't know what you're talking about.
0: Mother Teresa Woodhawk.
1: That's terrible. How dare you ask that question?
2: Sauce, best guess.
1: Yep.
2: They all say you can get it within 50 years.
0: Me?
2: What year do you believe Mother Teresa died? Oh. See if you can get it within 50.
0: 1970.
2: Got it.
1: He's within 50 years, right?
2: Yep.
1: Yeah. Because it was like...
2: 1997.
1: Yeah, right.
0: Oh, okay.
1: Yeah.
2: I don't know why, in the back of my mind, I'm like, I think he's going to say 1870.
0: I mean, No.
2: And you know what else is? By saying a wide range, that impacts your guess. Right? If I'm like, get it within 3 years, you might be like, I don't know.
0: I would have said 1970.
2: Right, but if it's 50, you might be like, 1910? That covers a lot of ground.
4: You said 97?
2: 1997, yep. She was born in 1910, died in 1997.
0: She lived through the Rise movement.
1: Yeah, she was a big fan.
0: Yep.
1: She was, yeah.
2: This will make everybody feel old. Oh. Everybody. Actually, let me stop
1: this.
2: That's
1: a weird noise.
2: Duh. Somebody famous turns 46 today.
0: Dusty Munn.
2: Who is 46 years 46. Old today? Oh,
1: man. 46. Justin Timberlake.
4: Oh, that's such a good guess.
0: That's a really good guess.
4: So they would have been born in 1980?
0: Yes.
4: So same age as Corey.
0: Geddy Lee.
2: Oh, she's beautiful.
4: Candace Cameron Bure. No.
0: That's not bad. The other lady that used to just show up in the house, the Kimmy lady.
1: What?
2: Are you just going to guess the entire cast of Full House?
4: Yes. Jodie Sweetin.
0: Yeah, that's a good guess.
4: No. Topanga. No.
2: More famous than all of them.
4: Urkel.
0: Nope. That's not bad.
1: More famous than all of them. That's dumb. Not Miley Cyrus, right?
2: Nope.
0: Kevin Seifert.
1: She's younger than me.
4: That's a good guess.
2: You are kind of half right.
0: Me?
4: Oh, Kevin McAllister.
5: I don't want to see you again for the rest of my whole life.
2: Macaulay Culkin turns 46 today.
4: Wow. Feel old yet?
2: Feel old?
0: Yeah. Oh,
2: 46 years old.
5: Is this a joke?
2: Nope. You're 46, buddy.
0: Great film. The first and second one are great.
1: Third one's even better.
4: The fourth one's probably the best of the bunch.
0: There's no chance
4: way.
0: The third one is any good.
1: It's great.
4: It's a whole new kid.
1: Yeah, it's a different kid. Can't be the same kid. They won't forget the kid three times in a row.
4: And then the fourth one, they brought back the character Kevin McAllister with a completely different actor.
1: Yeah.
2: And I remember as a society, we were like, no! Yeah. I don't believe that.
1: Yep.
2: And then none of us watched it.
4: The parents got divorced.
2: And
4: the
2: fifth one, no one saw it.
1: In the fifth one, in a very controversial move.
0: Careful.
1: Oh, no.
4: I've seen that bit.
0: There is a fifth one.
1: Kevin marries the bird lady.
6: She's still alive?
1: She's barely hanging in there.
4: Oh.
1: Yep.
0: The bird lady?
1: Yep.
4: He owed it to her, though.
1: Yep. He finally gives her a home, and they get it on.
0: There's a
4: actually her movie would be called Homeless Alone.
1: Yeah, see,
0: yeah, Hawks in. There's a Home Alone 5,
1: yep.
0: 6.
1: Yep.
0: What is happening?
1: Have you seen part 7?
0: No. What happens in that one?
1: It's very controversial.
0: What happens?
1: The mom. You remember the mom?
0: Yeah.
1: She realizes she's in love with John Candy's character.
4: Oh. The
0: problem, though, in Home Alone 7 came out in what year?
1: Home Alone 7 came out last year.
0: Yeah, well, John Candy's been dead for almost 40 years.
1: Well, she doesn't find him, does she?
0: Oh, good point. Sorry.
4: So, and she's been dead for like a year now.
1: Yeah, right.
2: Man, that's depressing.
0: Yeah, why did you bring that up?
1: Yep. We're all wondering that.
2: All right, you guys eat like normal people. I don't, so this sounds disgusting to me, but tell me if you guys think this sounds good. I don't even know what this is. This is just three words put together. I'm very confused. Apparently in China, KFC's trying something nuts. At one point, they had fried chicken Oreos. Now, KFC in China is making an Oreo chicken burger. What does that even mean?
0: Sure, it's
2: an Oreo chicken burger.
0: If I had to guess, it would be two like Oreo cakester things with chicken in the middle.
2: All right, quit fantasizing.
0: I mean, I wouldn't eat it. I wouldn't. Relax.
1: We're not accusing you.
0: But I'm allowed to eat it. I wouldn't try.
1: You're allowed.
2: You licked your lips the entire time you guessed.
0: Yeah, well,
1: it takes 3 minutes for you to do that.
0: Oh. Like what time is it?
2: Watching a satellite going around the earth.
0: Wow.
2: Oh, man.
0: Great song.
2: Police in Poland arrested a 23-year-old dude after he ordered hundreds of pizzas to be delivered at random addresses all over the country.
0: Genius.
2: That's a great bit.
0: Yeah, that's a great bit.
2: So my guess is this is old school, right? This is, you just call them up and order them over the phone? Because otherwise, if you did it online, how would you do that without getting... tracked and, you know, doesn't your credit card have to match your address? Is this like Amazon shipping? How does that work?
4: Well, you can pay cash if you order online.
2: See, again, this is the wrong person to ask because I don't order pizzas ever, right? So you can just say, send it to my house and I'll pay you in cash when you get here.
6: For sure.
4: Yes, sir. Yeah.
2: Damn, so that's what he did?
7: He had to. There's no way. He had hundreds of calls, right?
6: Yeah.
1: Did you see the... You didn't... Back to the story you just did.
2: God. Yeah, let's go back.
1: Did you see the KFC? Did you read the rest of the article?
2: No, go on. What was the rest of it?
1: They also have a hot dog piss waffle.
6: Who's eating that? Besides Dwight Hockey.
1: People in different countries love stuff.
6: Piss waffle.
2: Okay, title of the podcast.
4: Why?
2: Sauce, why don't you lick your lips and fantasize about what that is?
6: I don't want a piss waffle.
2: No, I bet you do.
6: Piss waffle. What's wrong with anything else?
4: What is Ego doing these days?
1: I just realized piss isn't a food.
2: Your dad thinks it is.
6: Are you having a stroke?
4: What? Why did you say piss
6: waffle? Why did you say piss waffle?
4: I thought it was a reference.
6: Yeah, you need to stop Googling things.
2: If that isn't in your Twitter bio by the end of the day, I just realized piss isn't a food.
6: Man. Somebody can't wait to be in Las Vegas. Piss waffle.
1: I actually wrote it down.
6: You literally typed
1: piss waffle. I didn't want to forget it. I liked it so much. I typed it in my computer.
2: Nope, not a food.
8: I thought you actually like discovered something on the computer because you so excitedly just...
6: Gross.
1: Oh, I'm sorry.
8: You're the one eating it.
6: I'm not eating it.
2: All right, two-part trivia. Can't believe, Max, you just brought a Blockbuster video like 30 minutes ago.
8: To go.
2: How much did they make in late fees in the year 2000? That's question number one. What did Blockbuster make in late fees in the year 2000?
4: In the year 2000.
1: Great bet.
2: Mm-hmm. Sosco.
6: Me? Mm-hmm. $10 million.
2: Chris, Max, Zach.
4: 19.7 million.
8: I'll say 15.
1: 32 million.
2: So wait, Sauce, you said 20?
6: 10.
2: Oh, 10. Who said, Zach, you said 19?
4: 0.7.
2: What did you say, Max?
8: 15.
2: And Hawk, you said?
1: 32.
2: Okay, Hawk's the closest. $800 million.
6: Jesus. What?
4: Wow.
6: My God.
2: What percentage of its revenue were late fees in the year 2000? 800 million.
6: 95. I mean, that's how they made their money. Okay, fine.
2: You think how little sense that makes?
6: Okay, relax. God damn, relax.
1: How can it be 95%?
6: 80. 80%. 50.
1: Jesus.
2: It's 16. We're just wasting our time. 16%.
6: Well, I'm sorry.
2: That's how they made their money. They would give you it for free and just charge you late fees.
6: Well, what else are they selling?
4: They were at $900
2: million. They sold the original
4: business.
2: Cost of the rental.
6: That was like $3.
2: What do you think a late fee was? $100?
6: No,
2: it was like $3 a day. I mean, it was essentially, they charged you, I don't remember exactly what it was, but it was something like that.
1: I don't remember how much the late fee was either.
2: I think it was essentially the cost of another rental, give or take, right? Was it not? Again, I don't remember. It just wasn't, you know, it wasn't 15 times the rental fee. Anyway, man, Blockbuster Video.
1: So Ben and Tom's are already into our over-under bet. I just sent the link to everybody.
6: Don't they do a morning show? That wasn't a great joke.
4: That was
6: God
4: funny.
6: Dang it. Thanks, Zacko.
9: A lame attempt at humor. Swing and a miss.
6: To the Dells.
1: Good. And pick me up a piss waffle on the way.
6: Plenty of that there.
2: You got him in Toma.
6: Piss waffles.
4: Toma piss waffles.
1: I don't know what that is. I don't know.
2: All right, this trivia question might have 1,000 correct answers, but there's only one that I know for sure because it's based on this statistic, okay? Give me a kind of website. Calm down. that is 3 times more likely to spread computer viruses than pornographic websites. A kind of website 3 times more likely to spread computer viruses, according to a recent study.
4: Illegal pirate streams?
2: No.
4: Really?
7: Like shopping?
2: Nope.
6: Gambling?
2: Nope.
4: Oh, that's a good one.
2: There's irony involved.
4: Antivirus?
2: Nope.
7: Medical related?
2: Nope.
4: Banking?
2: Nope.
4: What was it now? No. 3 times as more than adults?
2: Yep.
7: Yeah. I hardly even think of anyone.
4: Never even had a...
1: I don't know that there are any other kind of website.
2: Yeah, what do you mean? So that's why Chris hasn't guessed it. He's like, yeah. I'm trying to think of all the websites I use. So far, that's all of them. What else is there?
4: Offshore betting?
2: Nope.
1: Like...
6: Food social related? Media?
2: What did you say, Max?
7: Food related?
4: Nope. Travel, like hotel? Nope. What are we doing?
2: The irony is this is the opposite of adult websites.
4: Kids, like
1: church kids websites? Stuff, like,
2: somebody, I think, just said it.
7: Church?
2: Religious websites. Oh. 3 times more likely than adult sites.
6: Wow.
2: Do they just not have the same proper defense mechanisms in place, and they're just spreading viruses left and right? What's going on here?
4: Older crowd that's putting the website together and getting taken advantage of.
2: That's kind of nuts, right?
6: Poor church.
1: Yeah. Church? Did you say poor church?
6: Yeah.
2: Yeah, that sucks. Poor church.
6: There's probably some old lady that's like, you know what? I got to find a new church. Let me go to this. Oh, crap. Now my computer died.
1: Boy, that was...
2: It's like I was there.
6: Let's see. What time is it?
2: It's almost over, buddy. You can go to Vegas.
6: Can't wait.
2: I don't care about this one. Oh, Sauce, this is perfect for you.
6: Oh, God.
2: No, this is your chance to redeem yourself.
1: Why do you automatically think he's going to be mean?
6: Because.
1: Give him the benefit of the doubt.
6: I mean, look at him.
2: There's no doubt I'm about to put you in a terrible spot. But maybe you surprise the group. Right. I don't even know how well a lot of us would do with this, because I think I can come up with a handful, but let's see. This part's impossible, so I'm not going to make you guess. The word in English that has the most meanings, right? The most different meanings is the word set, S-E-T. How many different meanings do you think are listed in the Oxford English Dictionary for the word set? Take a shot. 430 different meanings.
6: What?
2: It is the longest entry in the dictionary at 60,000 words or 326,000 characters. Now, Sauce, here's the fun part.
1: That's possible. Uh-huh.
2: Give us as many different definitions of the word set as you can. Go.
6: Me?
2: Sure.
6: Well, a set could also be like a... like a set of furniture. Set could be like in like tennis. Like,
2: sure. See, there you go.
6: Set.
2: Keep it going.
6: Could be like that lady has a nice set. Tommy Google's looking for a nice set of, you know, testicles.
4: Ter Holmes.
6: Yep. Yeah, brilliant. Yeah, set Ter Holmes. Let's see here. You need like a set of tires.
1: That's like 3 times you've used
2: You're just naming things that can be pairs.
6: Well, you didn't... Oh, okay.
2: It's the same definition.
6: Like settling a bet? You have to settle up? You have to... I don't know. That's it.
2: You're only like 428 short. It's not the worst run in the world.
1: Set something down?
6: Yeah, set something up.
7: Sunset.
2: Hey, so speaking of sets of testicles.
1: Yes, sir.
2: So yesterday when you showed Marnie your nut, Now, that's Jesus. A weird sentence that's out of context, but yeah, technically that's exactly sure. what you did.
1: Absolutely, yeah. It was a picture from a show, yeah.
2: I thought two things were interesting. Number one, there were a couple of people on Twitter going, if I did that at my job, I'd be immediately fired. Yeah. Hey, come look at my testicle. You'd be fired immediately.
6: But we're on the same team.
2: And luckily, in this building, we don't have it in an HR department, so it's impossible to get fired.
1: No.
2: But number two, the only thing I could think of is how ridiculously opposite the male and female reaction is to something like that. Because you would think... Even though you didn't mean to put Marnie in a bad spot, and she did it willingly. She didn't care. But you accidentally flashing your testicle at a show and then showing Marnie.
1: Yeah.
2: Her reaction wasn't like, damn, like that's a good-looking ball. Jesus. It was laughing and horror. Like, oh, my God, that's your actual testicle, right?
1: Yeah, I felt bad.
2: Can you... I can't think of, like, the... Can you imagine if any coworker here was like, Chris, let me show you this really funny thing where my nipple slipped out of my shirt. You got to see this. It wouldn't be horror and terror. Like the male-female reaction to that is so opposite, it's ridiculous. I bet if we showed that to 100 women, the reaction would be almost universally what Marnie did. Like, oh my God, gross, ick, don't show me that ever again. And it would be laughing. Like, that's embarrassing. You do the exact same equivalent with women and show it to 100 men. It's like, what are you doing later?
6: Yeah.
2: Busy this weekend?
6: Nice set.
2: Right. You single? Yeah. Nice set. Just like tires.
6: Yeah.
2: Just like a tennis set.
1: Yeah.
2: What I'm saying is I wouldn't even feel bad if I was you. It wasn't like that specific testicle was disgusting. That's just a standard response.
1: No, and they are, by the way. The testicles are terrible. They look weird.
6: Yeah, nobody really. His are horrific.
1: Nobody likes them, Zach.
2: His or what? Mine that wasn't very nice. Why are his horrific?
1: Why are mine worse than yours?
6: No, you have. They're not.
2: Oh,
6: bad.
2: Don't backtrack. You just said they're horrific.
6: Well, he says they're super warm and stinky.
1: Well, are yours cold?
6: No.
4: Are yours not stinky?
2: Are yours a Glade plug-in over there? What's going on down there?
1: You just smell like a piss waffle.
6: Sorry.
2: I'll have that.
6: Okay.
1: Grandma cooking up piss waffles. Come on down.
2: KFC will try anything, I guess.
1: KOC?
2: I just... What? Honestly, it's the quote of the day. That even though it's not, quote, humor, if that doesn't make quote of the week on the Bets and Quotes podcast, I just realized piss isn't a food.
4: It's the quarter of the year.
2: I can't believe it.
1: I can't believe it either.
2: It's great.
1: Yeah, that was a weird moment. Yeah.
2: Today, episode 4 of Ted Lasso on Apple TV. I got to tell you, man, I literally might not watch it. I know
1: how. You've watched the first three?
2: Yeah, I hate it. I literally hate it.
4: Get better with the third?
2: No. It's getting worse.
4: I watched the first one yesterday.
2: It is. Ted Lasso, the first three seasons, was charming and fun and nice. There has not been one joke in three episodes. It's terrible.
6: It's terrible.
2: If this was the first season of a show, I'd say this might be the worst show ever made. But I think it's better for me if I just tap out and go, you know what? Ted Lasso was awesome. I'm not going to let this season ruin it for me. I'm just going to tap out.
1: Right.
2: Man, I hate this. I hate this season. Yeah. Hate it. And I wanted to love it. The show kicks ass.
6: Yeah, the show's
2: trash. Or this season's trash. Oh, it's bad.
6: Yeah.
2: I just can't. And I love Roy Kent. I love the guy that plays Roy. I can't have him just look in the camera and go, bleep word. Like he says the F word 90% of the time. And for whatever reason, in seasons 1, 2, and 3, I'm like, it's kind of funny when he says it. Now it's just like, man, they got nothing left.
1: Wouldn't it be weird?
2: God, it's weird.
1: Like, wouldn't it be good to be able to talk to like all the people involved and say, don't you wish you hadn't done this?
2: 100%.
6: Yeah. I think it's a money grab.
2: It feels like it.
4: Doesn't have the same soul.
2: No, the charm's gone.
6: People couldn't do it. Yep. And it's like they were like, well, we can make it anyway. We don't need those four. It needs Jamie Tartt. It needs the football is life guy. Even when they tried
2: the sister bit.
6: It's terrible.
2: It's terrible. It's like, terrible. Man, they are just grasping for straws here. They didn't need to. It's not like they had a four-year contract and they're like, well, we got to do something. We have 1 year left to do. You took a couple years off after you finished the show nicely.
6: The first three seasons are eight.
2: The arcs were done. They had closed. It was
4: what
2: enough.
4: What was Sudeikis thinking?
2: I don't know.
4: He said he wasn't going to come back.
6: That was funny. I'm sure he makes like $2 million an episode.
4: The characters feel sitcom-y now where they don't evolve. They don't have arcs. They're the same.
2: There's nothing.
4: The same tropes every single episode.
2: So I might just tap out and say, good show. Had a great time with the first three seasons. This is rough. And I love almost everybody on that show.
1: Yeah.
2: Good actors. Good characters. Oh, man.
1: Come on, Sauce, let's go.
4: Have fun.
1: Love you. Bye. Love you guys. Talk to you down the line tomorrow.
2: Sauce, could you not tell him his testicles are horrific before you go to Vegas for the first time?
1: Oh, my God.
2: Yeah, it just flipped me off. And I set a middle fingers you got there. My tire. All right. We'll see you tomorrow. 5:30 to 9. Power to your morning. Join me.
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1: Love you.
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12: 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Chicago Cubs officially etched their name into the franchise record books by scoring their 30th unanswered run across three games, eclipsing a mark that had stood since 1969. Sparked by a massive comeback win against Seattle and consecutive dominant swings in Arizona, the historic offensive surge broke the previous record of 29 straight unanswered. I'm Drake Toll.
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24: Time for a Twins Minute. I'm Mark Janowski. Twins fell last night in West Sacramento by a score of 4-2. The story of the game, besides Byron Buxton having to hobble off the field in the bottom of the seventh inning, was the job turned in by the Athletics starting pitcher Gage Jump. Twins manager Derek Shelton very impressed by the version of the lefty that his hitters had to face last night.
25: With guys that are high walk variance guys, when they find their stuff on the plate, when they find the control on the plate with the stuff he has, I mean, the fastball running 96 to 100, going against his arm side into right-handers and then using, you know, his secondary stuff off it, you hope you get the guy that, you know, walks people and doesn't command the ball. Tonight, we got the really good version of him, and it shows you why he's one of their top pitching prospects.
24: Yeah, he had walked 15 in his four previous starts this month, just a pair of base on balls last night. This has been a production of the Treasure Island Baseball Network.
0: Your forecast from Too Tall Thomas Szymanski, our chief meteorologist today, mostly sunny, breezy, high of 82, winds on the north-northwest, 14, gusting up to 30 miles an hour. Tonight, clear, dropping down to 50, winds on the north under 11 miles an hour. Tomorrow, your Thursday, sunny, high of 80. Friday, partly sunny, breezy, chance for some showers and thunderstorms Friday night, and a high of 83. Saturday, partly sunny, breezy, chance for showers and thunderstorms Saturday night, and then 86. And then on Sunday, partly sunny, breezy, a high of 85.
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0: What up on a Wednesday morning? It's Nordo in for PA, 9 to noon. A pre-fair, pre-season finale, vocal maintenance day for the voice of the Minnesota Vikings. And I'll get to the Timber Tech set list, what we got going on today. A couple other guests in the mix. But first, just jumping right into it, headed out to Denver at BK Denver Sports via X. It's Brandon Cristall. You can follow work with Gorilla Sports, gorillasports.net, and he joins me now. How are you doing today, Brandon?
1: I'm good, Nordo. For a second, I was like, oh, PA must be heading out to Denver, and that's why he's off, but I realized the team's not going to fly until tomorrow, so he's just off.
0: Yeah, it's just it's a meditation day. It's a reflection day of what is upon us on Friday night, 8 p.m. Central, right here on your home for Vikings football, the Fan, and the Greater Vikings Audio Network. But, Brandon, it's the always special and always entertaining third preseason game for a team like yours. Are the Broncos just going to the Super Bowl, Brandon? Is it just that easy for Sean Payton and company? Because, man, that squad looks good.
1: It depends on who you ask. You know, Bill Barnwell wrote a really long piece and talked about the five teams that he expects to regress, which came on the heels, I guess, of writing the five teams that are taking a step forward. And at the top of the list, he said in no particular order, he had the Bears on there, which I'm sure Vikings fans love to hear. But then he had the Broncos listed on there as well as one of the teams that will take a step back. So, and Colin Cowherd, who we know is close pals with Sean Payton from the year they spent together working at Fox, as well as just, you know, years of talking on the radio. Folks like that have the Broncos taking a little back step. But if you ask folks around here, or you ask Dan Orlovsky, who loves the Broncos, I seem to see clips of him talking about Bo Nix and talking about the Broncos all the time. They are headed back. And, you know, you talk about the squad being loaded. They're returning more players than they returned a year ago, which was 84% of the roster from the year before was there to start the year. And they really only lost two players on defense, and Dre Greenlaw didn't hardly play. Justin Sternad, who filled in for him most of last year and filled in for Alex Singleton most of the year before, re-signed a new deal to play next to Alex Singleton in the middle of the defense at the linebacker spot. And then everybody else is back except John Franklin Myers, who went to the Titans on a big money deal. They just couldn't keep everybody. But Zach Allen's back with his couple of ball pros the last few years, which include, you know, or in large part because he's got more quarterback hits than any player, including Myles Garrett, over the last two seasons. And obviously PS2 is back, the best corner in football. Nick Benito, one of the best edge rushers in football. And so they're just loaded top to bottom. Riley Moss had a really good second part of the year after getting a PI call in every game. He's looked great in training camp, got a little banged up against the Packers, but they aren't too concerned. And so you get everybody back on defense and everybody back on offense. That certainly was average at times, but then exceptional late in games. But you add Jalen Waddle to the mix, and he's looked great when he's been on the field. He had a little hamstring through the middle part of camp, but had a big 35-yard catch against Green Bay the other night. And they feel like they're in really good shape, as you would imagine, just, you know, as I'm running it down there. And they do have a tough schedule out of the gate that maybe we can chat about. But other than that, there's like a stretch of 8 weeks where they could win all eight after their first six. And they think they're going to be in the mix to win the division and maybe be that top seed again.
0: Yeah, it pains us back here in Minnesota, Brandon, just because complimenting Sean Payton, given his time with the Saints and some Viking Saints-related connectivity, it's difficult for us. But we have to be honest about it. I just don't see last season as being circumstantial for the Broncos. I know there, you know, a couple of late comebacks, maybe against the Giants, if my memory serves me correct, but just moments like that where he closed it down in the fourth quarter. But to that end, whether it is the combination of returning talent or the projection of another step for Bo Nix, your team is just absolutely fantastic, Brandon.
1: Yeah, well, and the step for Bo Nix is going to be the biggest key. They had 11 fourth quarter or 11 one score wins in 14 one score games, and so that's a pretty good record in the fourth quarter, right? Yes. A pretty good mark to have in the fourth quarter. But the idea is, if you're not behind and needing comebacks, I think, you know, there were 7 fourth quarter comebacks or something like that, or playing in these close games, you don't need to step on the gas late, because they did. Yeah, the Giants one's obviously at the top of the list because of how far they were down. But I think they might have actually been down to the Jets, or they played poorly against the Jets in London. I was at that. You know, it was not the best export for the NFL on that day. They won 11-10. They knocked C.J. Stroud out of the game in Houston and just have to keep Davis Mills in check. And then in the fourth quarter, Bo Nix is able to lead them on a go-ahead drive or game-winning drive. And And there were certainly a few more mixed in. But Bo's numbers over the first 2 years, and you look at his class where everybody wants to put certainly Drake May and Caleb Williams ahead of him. Well, Bo's got more yards, more touchdowns, less interceptions, way less sacks than any of them. And those are reasons, you know, you should be encouraged anyway if you're a Broncos fan. But now you add to the mix, and you mentioned Sean Payton, who I know PA loves to call the anti-Vike, which I get. But he did the most anti-Sean Payton thing, and he yielded his play calling to Davis Webb, the fourth year coach now, just 3 seasons as a coach after stepping right off the football field, starting a game in his final season, you know, year 7 in the pros. He started the last regular season game of the year in place of Daniel Jones because the Giants had their playoff spot locked up. And then he decides after that season he's getting into coaching, and he takes a fast track to quarterback coach, which most coaches don't just step in, get a position gig, let alone QB coach. And 3 years after that, Sean Payton wants him to be his play caller after he had a couple head coach interviews in Buffalo and in Vegas, and then was looking to be a play caller in a bunch of places. The Giants wanted him, the Ravens wanted him, among others, to go in and call their offense. Sean says he sees a lot of himself in Davis, and also admitted to Kay Adams, he said it to us, but didn't say it as blatantly as he said it to Kay Adams when she came through camp, that at 62, he's just not the same play caller he was at 42. And you could see that at times. Bo Nix has one of those supercomputer brains and wants to play in fast, and Sean would take his time getting these, you know, long-worded plays out, and maybe wasn't as ready to go as quickly as the offense could have utilized. And so now with Davis Webb, they think they're going to get the play in quicker. It's still Sean Payton's offense, and, yeah, and Sean's there as his training wheels, which most OCs don't have a Hall of Fame coach play caller just there to hold their hand if they need it or to overrule them. The last time I think anybody can remember it of note was actually here when the Broncos won those first 2 Super Bowls, where Mike Shanahan gave play calling over to Gary Kubiak, who obviously went on to become a great head coach in his own right. But yeah, going back to Bo Nix, he comes off the ankle injury. He's looked great in training camp. There's been no ill effects. He told us he would have been ready to go in the spring anyway, or in at the end of June for mandatory minicamp, but they were just being extra cautious. They sit him against the Falcons, not because he wasn't ready, but because they just didn't want to throw him on the synthetic turf. Yeah. Because despite the great fields there at in Atlanta and so many places that hosted the World Cup that are normally fake turf, you know, they had beautiful grass during the World Cup, but back to the fake turf, and or I guess it's real turf. It's fake. It's synthetic grass. They said, you know, we'll just hold Bo out. But he played the other night, 6 of 9, 76 yards, 3 really good passes, 1 to Cortland Sutton, a 35-yarder to Jalen Waddle that I think was all over the internet, and then a nice wheel route touchdown to R.J. Harvey out of the backfield. So I don't think we'll see Bo Nix on Friday, although Sean hasn't come out and said that. Maybe he will today when we meet the media, or he meets the media after practice. And we're supposed to usually get a quarterback on normally Wednesdays of a Sunday week, but they didn't give us any QBs yesterday. So if they put Jarrett Stidham and or Sam Ellinger, or even all 3 of them up there, I would think that we're not going to see Bo Nix. I think we're not going to see a lot of starters. Sean Payton doesn't mind playing starters and likes playing them later in the preseason, but with so much time before that opener, I don't think we'll see Bo Nix against the Vikings. And I know you kind of alluded to what these 3rd preseason games look like now, but Bo Nix this year, it feels like a good fantasy pick because all of us are getting into some of our fantasy drafts. And to think that even when he's been kind of, you know, average, if you will, or not exceptional in terms of numbers, he still had 3,400 yards, 3,700 yards, whatever it was, each of the first 2 years, and 25-ish touchdowns plus a couple on the ground. So it's he's certainly a solid late first-round QB, or, you know, 8 to 12 fantasy QB.
0: That's Brandon Kristol, GorillaSports.net, and follow him on X, BK Denver Sports. Just one last thing on that Davis Webb nugget, and I'm glad you brought that up. I wanted to ask you about it. Do you think from early returns that has been a smooth baton handoff? And, you know, it's tough to judge an offense in the preseason. All these coaches, we hear a lot about it from fans here, and I saw Chris Thomason, who also covers the team. He showed some pictures, you know, protect our plays, no photo or video. So there's a lot of vanilla offense being run in the preseason, but early returns, feeling good with Webb, the quickness and the pace of the offensive play calling and just how things look?
1: Yeah, I think so. And you know, you're right. Not only is it hard to judge coaching in the preseason, when you're talking about a play caller, you really can't judge them except in the preseason games. And you're working with 2 or 3 different quarterbacks, sometimes 4, and rotating offensive line, obviously a rotating cast of characters at the skill spots. And the game situation isn't necessarily going to go the way you want, which is why so many teams do like the joint practices because they can really set up the scenarios that they're looking for. The Broncos didn't have a joint practice this year after having won each of the first three seasons that Sean Payton was here. They got this brand new state-of-the-art facility that I think rivals the facility that you guys have there in Eden Prairie now. But it's, you know, I think it's a new gold standard until the next one comes along. But so they didn't do that. But going back to Webb, you know, Sean Payton brought that up as we were asking him, especially early in camp, well, what are you seeing from Davis? He's like, we can't see anything until these games start. He goes, I never call plays during the preseason in practice. You know, I'm never in the quarterback's ear. That's always been the offensive coordinator. You know, whether it was Joe Lombardi here the last few years, or Pete Carmichael for him at times in New Orleans, it's Davis Webb that's in the quarterback's ear during training camp anyway, but he has called two games. And the one thing that we did notice, at least early in camp and early in the games, because they did score on each of the two drives against the Packers' first defense, you know, a touchdown and a field goal, is that the offense did come out sharper. And this isn't unique to just Denver, but probably a lot of places, especially where there's a good defense, the defense will be ahead of the offense early. The offense is trying to get its timing down and all of that. But we saw the offense come out and hold their own very early against this top flight defense, which isn't something that we've seen here, whether it was Russell Wilson in year one or understandably the first year with Bo Nix or last year with Bo Nix in the preseason. And in these training camp practices. So I think that it is understandable that Davis, who is kind of a coaching savant, he's the son of a coach. Part of what helped him get his job here as the QB coach initially was that he had every one of his game plans dating back to high school on spreadsheets on his laptop. And apparently he would walk through the game plan with Daniel Jones and the Giants indoor every Friday after they got done with practice, just doing things that most certainly active players don't do, but even future coaches didn't do. So Davis is pretty unique, but at the same time, you've got to put your money where your mouth is. He has no problem, you know, talking about his uniqueness, at least maybe off to the side. You know, I don't know if he'll say that on the podium, but if you spend any time talking to him, he'll let you know that he's different, even if that won't be a direct quote. I don't think I'm speaking out of school there. But it'll play out in real time. And they've got a murderous schedule out of the gate with at the Chiefs, which we know wasn't a playoff team, and then five straight playoff teams. Jags here, Rams on a Sunday night. Who knows if Aaron Donald's playing? Who knows if Puka's playing or their left tackle? But they're still going to be really good. Then at the Chargers, at the Niners, and not in that order, at the Niners, at the Chargers, and then the world champion Seahawks and that defense come to town on a Thursday night. That's their six games right out of the gate. Oof. So we'll know if Davis Webb's a good play caller, if he's dicing up those defenses and the offense looks awesome. And if they're struggling, it may be a little too early to tell because of how those matchups are.
0: You guys didn't have a first or a second round pick, but whether it's Jonah Coleman, he's like 5'8", 220. Just an interesting build for him.
1: Human bowling ball.
0: Yeah, the former Husky. But are there people turning heads at camp? You mentioned all the guys you're returning. But, like, what's fresh with the Broncos? And maybe Jonah Coleman's one of those answers.
1: Well, it's funny because basically we've covered two of the three things by bringing up Jonah Coleman. Davis Webb is absolutely what's fresh. You're going to put that in quotes because Vance Joseph is back, which surprises a lot of folks around the league, including Sean Payton, who said that throughout the spring at the combine and at the owners' meetings. And we talked to him as well as here early in camp. The fact that they have BJ back on that defense, they're set, especially with all those players we touched on. They traded their first round pick for Jaylen Waddle. We can get into Waddle, but Coleman, who essentially became a pick they traded last year to New Orleans. And George Payton, who obviously spent so much time there in Minnesota, he's been masterful in not only trading late-round players they drafted that they aren't going to use or guys that, you know, are just in a crowded room. Last year was Devon Bele, who they drafted in the seventh and traded for a fourth because of how much he played for the Saints when he barely played as a rookie. I mean, he's a big receiver, didn't play too much just because, again, crowded and Cortland Sutton's in the way, among others. And that fourth turned into Jonah Coleman, who in the Falcons game had three carries and got pulled. And Sean Payton said, yeah, we've seen enough between training camp and the three plays. And he had just a handful of plays against the Packers as well. Jonah Coleman makes what's always been a challenge for Sean Payton, makes that running back room crowded with three guys because they like R.J. Harvey and what he showed in year one, 12 touchdowns as a rookie, especially after J.K. Dobbins went down. And they brought J.K. Dobbins back, who was on pace for his best season as a pro before a hip drop tackle on a Thursday night against the Raiders here ended his season prematurely. But they brought him back on a two-year deal. They love what they see from him on the field when he's on the field. And then, of course, the locker room stuff, that really surprised him. They just didn't know the level of leadership and energy that he brought. And that's been a big shot in the arm since he arrived late in the summer in the last week of minicamp a year ago. So it's a crowded room, but Coleman looks the part. And if you're in a fantasy keeper league where you can stash a guy because you have enough room, I would look at Jonah Coleman as a late, late round pick because, one, as much as J.K. Dobbins wants to tell us, he's not going to be hurt, and he wanted to pinky swear all the media that he's going to play all 17 regular season games. He then gets banged up two practices later with a hamstring and has missed practice time since. And he actually looked really good yesterday but hasn't played in the preseason. And so Coleman is going to get plenty of work, I think, throughout the year and especially later in the year if thrust into action. But he's kind of the only one you're really looking at because the other pick, the third-rounder, Tyler Onyedem, out of – he played 4 years at Iowa State and then played at A&M. Big defensive lineman who's going to slide into that rotation for John Franklin Myers and be out there some for Zach Allen. It's just not sexy. You know, he's not destroying people. He's not Aaron Donald. But that's about it. And so when you have a team that's really good and the only move they make is the Jalen Waddle trade, really, there's not a lot to talk about that is fresh. So it is. It's Davis Webb. It's become Jonah Coleman. And at the very top of the list, maybe ahead of Webb, it's been Jalen Waddle has been the guy that's got all the buzz from both the defense and the offense, players and coaches throughout the spring and now here into the summer.
0: So how does your guy Peyton handle Friday night then? We've been talking a ton about it from a Vikings perspective, Brandon, and it's just, you know, right now the biggest argument here is should J.J. McCarthy get reps? But other than that, you're not going to see Kyler, you're not going to see Justin Jefferson, the preferred offensive line or defensive line. And by the time this game gets around, bets are about settled in terms of the final 53. So it's a lot of guys just playing out the string. Is it similar for your squad?
1: Yeah, and, you know, the Broncos do a thing where guys like Lil Jordan Humphrey and some of their three or four vets are not the only ones that do it, but Sean Payton has no problem putting vets on the practice squad and then bringing them up right away in week one, two, and three, or, you know, using those promotions that he can use and then putting them back on the active 53 by week two or week three. So there's a couple more actual roster spots that are technically available, but there's not a lot. And I'll be surprised if we see Bo Nix or that first ring offense, because we saw the starting O-line and guys like Cortland Sutton play in week one in Atlanta, like 25 snaps, same with on defense. And then last week they played a few less. They think they played 10 to 15 snaps, which is kind of what the target was supposed to be in both games. And I think he's going to just get out of his own way. Cause I think what happens is you start calling plays like, oh, let's go win this game. You know, oh no, we got to get these guys out. So I don't think you'll see any of those frontline guys. Will you see a random starter here or there just to get them more action? Maybe, but you won't see that starting O-line. They've got the same O-line basically for three straight seasons, and four of them have been here for four straight years. And so it's a credit to them with where they've, you know, been able to spend their money and keep guys, and Garrett Bowles has turned into the, you know, on paper, the best left tackle in football, first team all pro, but a really good pro. You're not going to see any of those guys. It is funny, though, because I think J.J. McCarthy just needs as many reps as possible, even if it is against a vanilla defense with a bunch of backups. Mm-hmm. But I think we'll see a lot of Jarrett Stidham and maybe more Sam Ellinger. Sam was working with the twos. They keep kind of flipping them every few days. But Stidham played there's only three series in the first half, I think, the other day. Maybe Stidham had one full series. I think he threw a pick. And then played into the third quarter. So Ellinger only got a couple series. So you might see more Ellinger than Stidham, but I don't think you'll see Bo Nix and those other guys that I mentioned. And you won't see the defensive stars like Pat Surtain or Nick Benito or any of those guys, Zach Allen. And so, yeah, it's one of those games where you have to really like the back end of the roster and care about the 17 guys on the practice squad, or you've got to have a relative on the team or someone from your favorite school, because these third preseason games can be tough. Steve Levy, who does the Broncos preseason games with Minnesota native Ryan Harris here on the NBC affiliate.
0: Yeah.
1: In week one, he's like, hey, guys, Bo Nix isn't playing, but please watch the game. That's what he said right off the top in week one against the Falcons. So I think he's going to have to plead to the TV audience again. Here locally to please watch the game. It's not going to be the most fun watch unless you're, that draft nerd or somebody that really likes the rosters. Yeah. I just think they should play McCarthy because I think he just needs more snaps. That's just my opinion. Obviously, Kevin is going to do what he wants and you got to trust him. But knowing that Kyler's going to start, I mean, they're not going to throw anything exotic at JJ. So he could get a chance to build up some confidence by playing well against the Broncos twos and threes. But, you know, that's my call, not, or that's my thought. We don't know what KOC is going to do.
0: That's my thought too. It's a lot of the fans, and it's still hot. Who knew into the season the hottest talker in Minnesota would be the backup quarterback situation?
1: Well, when it's the first round pick, you get it though, Nordo, right?
0: Oh, I totally get
1: that. I think people are excited about what Kyler could be in this offense, but I don't think anyone's expecting Kyler to have a Kirk Cousins like run there. And if he does, that's going to say something for the Vikes, and maybe you guys finally get that Lombardi that's eluded the fan base, obviously, forever.
0: Well, you didn't have to bring that up, Brandon.
1: I wasn't trying to be a jerk about it. I'm just saying,
0: with the
1: defense, with what Flo's able to do on that defense, and with how good of a coach Kevin is, and the pieces that you have, and Justin Jefferson, and the rest of the roster, if Kyler could somehow get over the top, or, you know, get them over the top, then there's no reason to think that you guys won't be in that mix. And so, you know, I don't have a dog in the hunt other than my wife has worked for United Healthcare for 20 years and spends a lot of time in Minnesota, you know, for work. Other than that, I got friends from KU that are there and friends I've met along the way, like you and PA and my guy John Randall and stuff. But I don't care. Like, I'm not losing sleep about the Vikes. I just think it would be cool. And I'd rather see the Vikings get there before the Bears, even though I have more friends in Chicago who sits there this weekend. And so it'd be cool. I would not bet that Kyler is your long-term solution. At the same time, we know what the physical talent is. And if
0: you
1: can, you know, stay on the field, then who knows? I think anything's possible.
0: Hey, thanks for giving us time. Whenever you do, joining PA or joining me this morning, you do terrific work, man. And we'll catch up again soon down the road after Friends and Family Night, Friday evening at Mile High.
1: Thanks, Norda.
0: Hey, take care. That's Brandon Cristall. You can follow him on X. He doesn't just cover the Broncos, for instance, but GorillaSports.net. We have him join with Big Nuggets related talkers, and he does a great job, and it's been fun to have him in the 9 to noon mix. It is indeed feeling like Friends and Family Night, Friday night in Denver, third preseason game, and it does feel maybe like the head coach could probably set the final 53 if forced to do so, even without Friday night's festivities. I do think that the kid QB needs to play. Will he play? Will it be a Brosmer game instead? We're all going to find out. Friends and Family Night, 8 p.m. kickoff, right here on The Fan. PA, Pete Bursich, Ben Lieber, on site, on scene, telling you the verbal and the visual story. Thanks, Brandon Cristall. That kicks off 9 to noon and a Timber Tech set list that'll feature. We were talking yesterday, 9 to noon, how important it was that the Minnesota Twins sweep the Oakland Athletics as they continue to hunt for and get themselves back into the wild card mix. Well, of course they didn't. Of course they lost yesterday, 4-2. We're going to chat with Dan Hayes of The Athletic about how we couldn't solve Gage Jump and the pathway forward. Let's get the finale, meatloaf them and move on. Big division games at Target Field around the corner. So we'll discuss that with Dan Hayes around 11. And then because it is 8 p.m. on a Friday night, Friends and Family Night at Mile High for the third and final preseason game,

0: tomorrow. We kick off the fair tomorrow. Now, Brett, you're working like 12 hours a day, aren't you?
1: That's correct. Fair is a good time for to just sit here and cash in all the checks.
0: So you are not a salaried employee.
1: That is correct.
0: So extra hours, you're not opposed to those.
1: No, that's good.
0: And we're not in the coal mines here. So
1: that's true.
0: Yeah.
1: Nice AC'd box that I'm in.
0: But it does every year, 9 to noon, of course, by nature of our time slot, would be the first show to broadcast at the Minnesota State Fair. And over the last several weeks, I've been sweating over the schedule. It's about 99% complete. So we'll be chatting about that throughout 9 to noon as well. But you heard the voice of Brett Blakemore, who's producing today on a pre-state fair, pre-preseason finale vocal maintenance day for PA, the host at 9 to noon. I'm Nordo. Stick with us. More around the corner here on The Fan.
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17: 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You're asked to check if anything has been stolen if you had a vehicle there.

0: Anyone with security camera video showing suspicious activity is asked to call Red River Dispatch. Anyone with information about the break-ins is asked to contact the Sheriff's Office. 40th Avenue South from 8th to 11th Street South in Moorhead is closed for roundabout construction near Reinertsen Elementary. You're asked to use 8th Street to 30th Avenue South to 20th Street to get around the work zone. Work is expected to be done on Friday. Dolly Parton made a huge impact on young kids, especially in our region, through her Imagination Library. From Fargo and Grand Forks to Detroit Lakes and Crookston and dozens of other towns, her free book program helped kids learn how to read. Kids from birth to age 5 receive a free book in the mail each month, regardless of family income or background. Parton died at age 80 on Tuesday after a cancer battle.
1: Deftones.
2: Okay.
1: And I've seen them a number of times, but like punk rock shows, late 90s, early 2000s, couldn't get enough of them. But then it was just suddenly I was too good for it. Suddenly it just, I don't want to be standing next to some other sweaty human slowly moving around. Yeah, I mean, it was just pathetic. But now I'm back in the music game again. I want to go to shows. The new amphitheater down in Shakopee absolutely rips. Man, I got to go see the Pumpkins October 13th.
2: Yes. Okay. Pumpkins, October 13th, Grand Casino Arena.
1: All right. Well, I'm going. There we go. I got a text message. Jake and Egan asks, when will the merch be available on the website if it's not already? In regards to the State Fair KFAN merch, I believe that there is some sort of release taking place today. I'm very confident in telling you, you will know at some point today what's going to be available for purchase in the booth at the State Fair, and appreciate all of you, of course, for your support and coming out. Whether you like our show, a different show, any show, no show, you just like a hat, maybe a sweatshirt, you support the station, and we love you for it.
2: How about a Chick-fil-A chicken sandwich with every purchase as well?
1: That's not bad.
2: While supplies last.
1: I believe it's a coupon, correct?
2: That's my understanding. I don't know. Just know that's the promotion.
1: Like we're not just serving up fresh and hot sandwiches.
2: I think that could be next year.
1: Man, that'd be amazing in the booth. Oh, would never have to go anywhere to get any food. I can just cop a couple of Chick-fil-A's.
2: All right. And then once your show's over, you can just leave.
1: Yeah, I'm just I'm getting off track because I'm getting hungry at 9:32 in the morning. It is Vikes Bites. Vikes Bites.
3: Vikes Bites.
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3: Vikes Bites.
2: This broke yesterday. Now, I don't follow the Vikings wide receiver depth chart as closely as I once did. But Deshaun Jones suspended 3 games for violating the NFL substance abuse policy. Now,
1: Jay Sean Jones.
2: Yeah. See what I was saying? Maybe I did that intentionally as a bit. You'll never know.
1: In fairness, what he did and what a different Deshaun did, very different.
2: Yeah, that's very different.
1: So let's just be clear. It was Jayshon Jones, preseason superstar, training camp stud, Jayshon Jones.
2: Well, he gets popped for a substance abuse policy. Now, he can play in the rest of the preseason. So he can play in Denver, and then a suspension starts August 30th,
1: okay,
2: which I think is interesting. But... I mean, I'm just trying to run through. Obviously, you've got Jets. He's JJ. You've got Addison. You've got Jennings.
1: You want to do the depth chart rundown now?
2: Well, I'm just trying to think. Are we really – how concerned are we? Is he wide receiver 5? Is he 6? Like
1: Jayshon Jones?
2: Yes. How big of a story is this?
1: Yeah. I mean, he's either on the practice squad or he's going to be finding his way with another team. And that's not – by the way, I thought I had read something because the substances of abuse policy, maybe I read something about he was nicked by the police maybe earlier this summer. I don't want to throw that out there in case that's inaccurate. I thought I had read something on X. So we'll just say he is violated the league's substances of abuse policy. So maybe we'll find out more. Maybe we never will. No, I mean, I'm not in the office, and I'm not opposed to acknowledging that I'm imperfect, flawed, and will be wrong. Just feels like we were down to 5 weeks ago. Yeah. And so Miles Price and the versatility that he's been able to show, the growth at the wide receiver spot, only like, what, 17 or so snaps a year ago. What he's been doing has turned a lot of heads at camp. And then Ty Felton, year two, and the opportunity that he has. I just don't see when you're starting to, you know, when we get down to the depth chart prognosticating, whether that's my conversation with Ron later today, PA back in the mix tomorrow. We're on 9 to 11 at the fair. We'll explain the 9 to 11 part later. But then even into Friday with Charch at the feast on at the fair feast. We will, we're going to get into some muddy situations, maybe specifically on the defensive side. So five wide receivers, that's what they did last couple of years. I think that's what they do again. So Jayshon Jones was not, I don't think, ever in the mix to snag one of those spots.
2: I saw that report yesterday pop on my watch, and I went,
3: who?
2: Yeah, okay, practice squad guy.
1: Well, yeah, that's why you called him Deshaun Jones.
2: I said Jayshon Jones.
1: You know, you got to be quick to cover that because there are a lot of people listening who are Vikings-loving fans and fan listeners who think that you're intentionally mispronouncing names and slighting Vikings players because you are a diseased Packers fan.
2: I wouldn't do that.
1: Okay.
2: I genuinely wouldn't.
1: All right.
2: I like my job.
1: Vikes Bites.
2: Vikes Bites. I love these aggregator websites because I went to one that was talking about JJ. And not Justin Jefferson, and that there's a battle for QB2.
1: Sure.
2: But then it links to a Florio bit.
1: Oh, yeah.
2: That says, oh, after losing the starting quarterback job, J.J. McCarthy could be losing the backup spot, too. And then that links me to Kevin Seifert article. So I'm going through whole spider web of articles that basically says that McCarthy and Carson Wentz split second team reps yesterday in an 80-minute practice.
1: Yeah.
2: So this could be, I mean, the beginning of the end for J.J. McCarthy if he doesn't get that backup spot. I know it's the talker that won't die, whether he gets cut, whether he gets traded, whether they keep three quarterbacks and keep him on as a third. I don't, where do you see this kind of falling? And poor Max Brosmer, too, is also in this mix.
1: Well, I feel Trail Ref guy texts in. He is. That's exactly what he's doing. He believes that you're intentionally slighting the Vikings by doing things like calling Jayshon Jones Deshaun Jones. It's disrespectful.
2: I said Jayshon Jones.
1: It's disrespectful. It's disrespectful. The unless the worm turns and there's some sort of interior thing, this has not changed. And I love, I mean, one of the reasons we love Florio is because he's going to find and explore all of these angles. And he's been doing it for a very long time. So not that anything is out of the realm of possibility. It would just blow me away if Sunday afternoon comes and rosters are finalized and we start hearing via social media the leaks. So-and-so has been waived. So-and-so has been cut. So-and-so didn't make it. So-and-so. Ooh, wow. Jacob Thomas made the mix, and we start hearing things like that. I would be absolutely shocked if we heard that they waived or cut, that they cut McCarthy. In the end, right now, we have a quarterback room. The coach had a goal. The coach had a goal. We want to raise the level of the quarterback room. He did that. And competition, as I have always mentioned, it felt like an unintentionally rigged game. JJ was always going to have to be otherworldly. And Kyler basically just couldn't fall on his face. And in the end, that competition would find its way into the hands of Kyler. And it did. And JJ has not taken steps. Beautiful opportunities in front of him in a couple preseason games. It didn't look good. It was discombobulated and weird in the Giants game. Missed that second down throw back of the end zone to Ty Felton. Missed an absolute gimme that most youth football players, you would ask them in a big spot to make that throw to Miles Price on fourth down. And he threw it as hard as he possibly could. And it didn't work. So he hasn't met the moments. But still, our quarterback room, as it is now, guy who two of the last four seasons has missed significant time due to injury, that's QB1. QB2, as it is on the depth chart, J.J. McCarthy, was only able to make 10 games last year. We know that. And then the third QB on the depth chart, as of now, Carson Wentz, almost required an arm amputation on the field against the Chargers in a nasty Thursday night game. Kamani Vidal just got loose on us, and it was disastrous. It was like 37-10 or something like that. So, injury issues abound. And sadly, with the exception, again, of 2022 and 2024, we have had to play the carousel game. And so, unless the worm turns, this hasn't changed. It's been pretty consistent 9 to noon. J.J. McCarthy is going to be on the team. So, but I think part of it is just finding different ways to kind of keep this talker alive. Because as we were joking the first couple days of the week, the idea that at some point we're no longer going to talk about this, because after Friday night, it's going to be...
2: That's week one prep.
1: Yeah.
2: Yeah.
1: To beat your team. So that's it. That's all. We're good with JJ. He should play on Friday night, though. I don't know if he will.
2: He should absolutely play. Also, if he does get cut, I would like to play one more edition of freeballing, because he would be freeballing at that point. Brian Flores spoke yesterday. Someone asked him about Caleb Banks and the improvement of game one to game two. I thought his answer was interesting.
3: Yeah, when I think of all of the rookies, it's, obviously the games are important. That's what everybody sees. But I'm looking at this, meeting to walk through to practice, to the habits that are being built, the routine that's we're seeing, start to evolve, probably the best word. The routine that's starting to evolve, and I think he's seeing, hey, when I do this, this, and this, I get the results I'm looking for. And that's every rookie's that way. Game one to game two, there were some good and bad in both games. And I would say that's the case. You mentioned Banks in particular, but that's the case for all of us. I think there's some things, just from a coaching standpoint, just our communication in between series that, we can go, we got to correct. No different for the players. But Caleb's doing a real nice job. I think he's improving. The one thing about him is, he works. And it's important to him. He works. And in my experience, guys who work at it and, continually try to improve, they improve and develop. And so I think he and really the rest of the rookie group is doing a good job.
2: There was a lot in there, and it took him about a minute to get to, he's doing great. Now, maybe I'm reading too much into this, but that felt like a softball layup. Hey, how's Caleb Banks improving? He goes, well, there's good and bad in every game. The rookies are, there's good and bad. There's things to work on. And then at the end he goes, oh, but he's been doing great.
1: Yeah.
2: I don't know if I'm on to something or on something there, but I felt like that could have been just a very media trained, oh yeah, we love Caleb and he's great and we love him and he's improving every day and he's going to be a great player. I don't know. Am I on to something or on something with that?
1: Yeah, I don't think that. I think Flores is probably more calculated in his head, which is why it takes him a minute to get to the final stage of an answer. I think Caleb's been probably about as good as Caleb Banks can be given the health situation and that he's been on the shelf and that he hasn't played in so few games over the last couple of years. And I, for one, there was much to be made of, maybe by some, that Caleb admitted himself after the game last weekend, I'm out of shape. So you're going to see me doing gassers after practice. He didn't speak to length on it, but that's kind of what he said. I'm okay with that admission as long as he's putting the work in, right? The self-realization and the awareness of that, that's actually a really positive thing. Like, I'm not where I need to be right now. And after the first game, there was the acknowledgement, I play too high. So his pad level's high. He's a massive dude.
2: Low man wins.
1: And when he plays high as a massive dude, guards and centers and professional offensive linemen, this isn't the SEC anymore. As good as, in the SEC, it's just different. I get it. But it's still the NFL. That he needed to work on that. So I think there's been a lot of honesty coming from Caleb Banks, which is a positive. And so building on that, getting into shape, and over the course of the summer, when we're talking, and we joked, it's like, man, what if Brzezinski hit a home run in the draft? And that would include, of course, Caleb Banks. As long as he's healthy, this is a cat that probably was a top 10 pick. We got him much later than that. We know that. The impact that these guys can have over the course of a season, some may be more obvious, and it may happen sooner than others. It looks like Dominique Orange has the ability to be a force on that interior, maybe a bit earlier than what Caleb Banks is going to offer. But as long as he's putting the work in and he's acknowledging, whether it was after the first game, I'm playing a little high, after the second game, whew, man, I am out of shape. I'm going to say that later today when I mow the lawn. Whew, I am out of shape. As long as you work on that, then there shouldn't be any issues with it. So overall, just still really pumped for what Caleb Banks can be down the road. Anything else?
2: There you have it. Vikes Bites.
1: Vikes Bites.
2: Vikes Bites.
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14: 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CI Sport, is it on you? The Minnesota Twins fall to the A's yesterday, 4-2. That series now tied at a game apiece. Twins manager Derek Shelton says, pretty hard-fought game last night.
15: Number one, Taj pitched well. 11 punch-outs, threw the ball well. I mean, we got pitched to tonight. Gauge jump, we knew coming into this, has really good stuff. The issue's been command and being on the plate, and tonight we saw a kid with really good stuff on the plate, and we just unfortunately couldn't battle back.
14: And tonight, Connor Prelip versus JT again. Meanwhile, at Newman last night.
16: Here's a ground ball to the right side. He overran it, bobbled it, picked it up, threw it wide, and threw it away. And two runs are going to eventually score, and the Red Hawks imploding a little bit here in the ninth inning. It is now 12-7, Sioux Falls.
14: Hawks fall 13-12.
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18: Hi, this is Danny from Jordan, Minnesota. Good morning, guys. Why no one have talked how annoying it is to see Sean Payton drafting Bo Nix later and have the last laugh?
19: Yeah.
18: I mean, I don't know. Hopefully, JJ improve and be the best quarterback of the league. But so far, what I see, that's not the case. But yeah. Thanks, guys.
19: It's true. It is annoying. It is annoying, and just the sniveling, and on draft night, and it was almost the vibe from Sean Payton that, I got the, I pulled the wool over on Vikings fans. You guys even moved up a pick to get him. And I just chilled, took Bo Nix, went to the AFC title game last year, lost in a close one to Drake May, fellow quarterback in that draft. Yes, it's exceptionally annoying. And whether it was Caleb Banks last segment, I was kind of thinking of the way that I was talking, the first round pick, and that he's not in the mix, or you hear things as he was admitting that he's out of shape. And that's annoying, because whether it was the first round pick at the QB spot for a franchise that's been begging to figure that out organically versus maybe, you know, I know a lot of fans are frustrated with the idea, what if Kyler plays so well, we're going to have to pay him $50 million, or we're going to have to let him walk. I don't know if they'd do that again after the Darnold thing, but yeah, it is awful to watch certain individuals like Sean Payton flourishing, and we're sitting here wondering if J.J. McCarthy should get snaps on Friday night. In the friends and family affair at Mile High, the third preseason game.
20: Good morning, everybody. Cliff Novi from Bellevue, Nebraska. Love the new alternate uniforms, but I'll tell you what, on the helmet, the horns got to be bigger.
19: Okay.
20: Got to be more towards the front and bigger. Other than that, they look great.
19: Yeah, what do you think about the uniforms, Brett?
17: I like them. I know they tried to make them intentionally the darker purple. Everything on the actual uniform as far as the design and the horns, and I actually don't mind the little Vikings helmets typically don't have the stripe down the middle, so that's different. That's kind of fun. But the purple is almost like too Ravens-y, you know? Okay. I wonder how it would look. Right, I like it.
19: I shouldn't have asked.
17: I like it. I think it's probably the best rivalry uniform out of the drop that happened the other day. I think it's the best one.
19: No, I think they're really cool. I like the Nordic knot bit. I like the ruined symbols on the front of the helmets. I think they did a really good job with it. But outside of that, I don't buy jerseys. I don't wear them, and it's not generally a focal. I'm not a fashion expert. I mean, right now I'm wearing a pair of shorts I got at Kohl's for about $13, and I'm wearing a KFAN t-shirt that I poached. I mean, that I got from the fair a number of years
17: ago. And that shirt has seen better days.
19: Well, thanks.
17: No, I'm not saying.
19: Yes.
17: It's just been worn.
19: Yes, it has.
17: It's one of your favorites.
19: It's been well worn.
0: I'm not saying the shape of it. I was just saying.
19: And depending upon how I'm sitting, aged well. I've really put this shirt to work. Over the course of time. Yes, I'm agreeing with you, Brett. Thank you.
0: Sorry.
19: Yes,
0: right.
19: Although via the text line, I'm not out of shape. A sphere is also a shape.
0: That's true.
19: That's a very fair point.
21: I always love that one.
19: Any other talkbacks?
22: Hey, what up, Nardo? What up, Double B?
19: Oh, it's Chuck.
22: Charles, Capital City. The eve of the great Minnesota get-together.
0: Oh, boy.
22: And the hottest topic in Minnesota is the backup quarterback. Imagine that. JJ, shut him down. He's checked out for this offseason. His feelings are hurt. He lost to K1. It is what it is. Hopefully he comes around. Anyways, Olivia Miles is MVP. Kuminga's on his way to the Wolves. Let's go. Let's go.
23: Ow!
19: Olivia Miles is indeed unbelievable. And I think it was, it's still 08. Candace Parker, MVP and Rookie of the Year. Can we see that from Olivia Miles? Absolutely. Another talkback?
0: Yes, this one's, I'm going to get accused of things, but here is the next one.
24: Well, it's good to hear you guys praise the Vikings again for
19: thank you.
24: Another first-round draft choice that can't play. And you guys are so happy with his honesty. How about the Vikings at some point draft a player in the first round who plays football? Wouldn't that be something?
19: Well, first of all, if this was a Tuesday and I had a gift card from Northern Fire Grilling and Barbecue Supply to give to you, I'd give it to you. Yes, I understand exactly what you're saying. There should be... How should they... The fact that the first-round pick, who's recovering from, two breaks over the last calendar year and has barely played at all, but yet had a large part of July and certainly through camp here to get in shape, and we're still kind of playing the waiting game, or he's being honest about it, and as long as he's doing the work, I dig that, because he was a force to be reckoned with, and there's a lot of excitement around him. But yes... at some point, I'd love my first-round picks to just play football. So I'm with you on that. Maybe one more, and then let's pause for Ron Johnson.
0: Let's go.
19: You got a good one in there?
0: Well, I'm trying to not...
19: Any snark?
0: Well, there's a lot of snark that I'm trying to weed through.
19: I'm okay with snark. That's fine.
0: Let's go with this one.
25: Good morning, Nardo and Brett. Hey, I'm just doing a covenant cleanup from yesterday from a talkback you played for me. Like I said, love the Vikings. All three phases seem to have a ton of talent, ton of potential. It would just be great if we didn't have to go into every season and talk about the quarterback position and even the backup quarterback being the main talker.
19: Yeah, it's nuts. Bye. It's absolutely nuts. This year, it's Kyler Murray. Last year, J.J. Anointed. The year before that, it's Sam Darnold. Kirk and the Achilles before that. Kirk in a playoff game with the check down on 4th and 8. The year before that. It's exhausting. It's exhausting to be a fan of this team sometimes and continue to speak in terms of the possibilities ahead and then just the various roadblocks and things that get in the way of that. And so I'm feeling you there, and I'm excited for Friends and Family Night to get done, for the roster to be set, and then it is full steam ahead starting Monday at the fair for the border battle. And we're going to go to work with Kyler Murray. And I hope it's good. I hope it works out. I hope we're having conversations in January about how much a contract is going to cost us and how we're going to make that work. But to that end, whether it's getting Caleb Banks on the field, the backup QB talker, it is evergreen in Minnesota. But we persist. We persist through the exhaustion because we are still Rubes and we want this team to win games. And we're going to talk about Friends and Family Night and how this team wins games. As the second hour gets on around the corner with Ron Johnson in studio, it's Nardo in for PA on The Fan.
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29: I really didn't know if it would ever happen, but here we are. Lane Kiffin is right. I feel a little dirty saying that, but it's true. Kiffin pointed out yesterday the odd sight of players coming back to college is rooted in the unique circumstances of the class of 22, and he's right. It feels like a crisis. It's really not. Regardless, following the Big Ten and SEC's ban on such athletes, there's a good chance more suits get filed, more hours get billed, and another court will get involved. I'm Chris Mann.
1: Oh, hey, Sarah. Did you hear my daughter Katie got Camper of the Week?
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31: Your forecast from Too Tall Tom Szymanski, our chief meteorologist today, mostly sunny, breezy, high of 82, winds on the north-northwest, 14, gusting up to 30 miles an hour. Tonight, clear, dropping down to 50, winds on the north under 11 miles an hour. Tomorrow, your Thursday, sunny, high of 80. Friday, partly sunny, breezy, chance for some showers and thunderstorms Friday night, and a high of 83. Saturday, partly sunny, breezy, chance for showers and thunderstorms Saturday night, and then 86. And then on Sunday, partly sunny, breezy, a high of 85.
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0: Ron Johnson, 3. Ron Johnson via X and Instagram and TikTok. He's in studio with me. My fan line companion for the greatest game. This is your favorite game. You love the third preseason game.
1: This is the one.
0: Because you appreciate jobs on the line, auditions for 31 other teams, friends and family night, the third preseason game. You know what we should do?
1: An hour of like Max Brosmer questions.
0: A lot of Max Brosmer questions.
1: The best night of the year.
0: You know, Abbott decided that because it's an 8 p.m. kick that we probably should. Do you want to just do fan line? I mean, just I'll see you here around 11:30.
1: We could just go on Instagram Live and just see who wants to join our Instagram
0: Live. From our respective basements. And just break down exactly.
1: What we saw, have fans jump in our live if they want. I think that probably would do like six people probably would join that one.
0: Do you think that O'Connell could make a 53-man without Friday's game?
1: Yes.
0: Like, just as of right now, if he was back to the wall, I don't know what scenario would put him in that spot, but you get what I mean.
1: 49, yes. I say 49 players he knows. The other four are probably, like, bubble special teams guys that the special teams coach is going to get to, like, stand on the table and beat his chest for. Because when you're looking at, like, the fifth, sixth receiver, you're looking at the seventh, eighth DB.
0: Yeah.
1: You know, that kind of stuff. That's when it comes down to floor saying, okay, I like both these guys. Which one are you going to use on special teams? Same with... You know, Keenan McCardell, he'll say, I like these two. Which one would you rather have for special teams? Same with the running backs. I mean, we might end up with three, four running backs. You know, it's like, hey, here's the running backs I like. Is one of these guys your kick returner? Yep, he is. So now I get a fourth running back. You know, Xavier Scott, because we keep, you know, if we forget, Xavier Scott was on the team last year. So just because they got the new young rookie in doesn't mean they can't keep a fourth running back and just have them inactive for most games. But, yeah, it comes down to special teams. So I'd say, 48, 49 are probably good to go.
0: Yeah, it does. I'm glad you mentioned the running backs because that's one of the spots where, and Xavier Scott, maybe work that he can do on special teams, he might indeed be one of those names. Brett had, was asking me last hour, you know, Jayshon Jones gets suspended. I never thought that he was going to be part of the final 53, but... You start doing those numbers, Ron, and it's, you know, I still like five receivers. I like the big three that we know, and then I like Ty and Miles.
1: Yep.
0: And I think that rounds it out. But that plays into Xavier Scott probably not going to see the field, a lot at least. The rookie might be able to return kicks and then continue to evolve as a running back.
1: Correct.
0: But Xavier might be elite on special teams.
1: Yeah, because, I mean, you got to think about the way the new kickoff rules are. You need a little bit more of a faster guy. There's no more wedge buster, so that linebacker spot you used to save for that could go to a running back who's, you know, bigger, stronger, can you know, a solid open field tackler. Same with the vice versa side of that, the blocking side of the kickoff with the new zone rules and how they line up in different pods. You need a guy that is good at, you know, staying on a block, stronger, faster. So you could see a fourth running back just being a true special teams demon. I mean, look at the Patriots. You know, Matthew Slater, one of the longest tenured guys in, I think, what, like one or two career catches? Like, he just was a special teams guy. He was a great locker room guy. But, you know, don't overlook being a millionaire and running down on kickoff, you know, blocking punts, blocking four punt, you know, protection. Xavier Scott could be that guy.
0: Yeah, I'm looking at Matthew Slater. You did, let me see here. He had two rushing attempts in his career. He did indeed have one career reception.
1: Yeah, I remember he was the Tony Dungy Award winner for the Uncommon Award, and I was on the stage for that one, and I remember that coming up. Like, I remember them talking about
0: one career reception
1: seasons.
0: In 16 years.
1: Yeah, 16 years, one catch. And
0: it went for 46 yards, though.
1: Hey, but it's more about the sustainability of
0: probably
1: your character.
0: Probably a big punt or something.
1: Huh?
0: It was probably a fake punt or something.
1: We have to look back at that one. I don't know. But no, they were just talking about character. And I think that's the part of it. The Jayshon Jones, you brought it up. Like, character matters, right? Because people keep talking about, what's his name? Laquan Treadwell. You know, he's still with the Colts. And people made jokes about, like, oh, I bet he's a great locker room guy. Like, why is that a bad thing? You know, if you're a great athlete, but you're also a good locker room guy, like, that matters. Like, guys that you gravitate to want to hang out with you, you don't create problems, you're not in the paper at midnight or 2 a.m. saying you're suspended.
0: Right.
1: Like, yeah, coaches think about that stuff. That's the nightmare of a coach waking up at 6 a.m., 5:30 a.m., going to practice, and then, you know, you see on the ticker, so-and-so was arrested at 3 a.m.
0: Yeah, it's not
1: doing
0: good.
1: 107 miles an hour or so-and-so was just arrested because he just blew a one point whatever. You know, like, that's the stuff as a coach, you're just like, come on, man. Like, yeah. You got too much money. Get a car service, do something. And so, yeah, so Matthew Slater was a great character guy, which is why he made it so long.
0: Well, and you bring up Laquan Treadwell, and there were a couple of talkbacks on it and just discussing it during Vikes Bites earlier. The vitriol around a Laquan Treadwell, yeah. I mean, he was the butt of jokes at one point. He is a stand-up guy who's mm-hmm. carved out a double-digit year career mm-hmm. in the NFL, but the frustration here locally will always be, well, he was selected in the first round,
1: yep.
0: not to be a special teams guy.
1: Correct.
0: Not to be a run-blocking receiver. He was yeah. supposed to catch passes and score touchdowns, and it didn't work. And that kind of bleeds into last segment talking about Caleb Banks, mm-hmm. first-round pick. People kind of frustrated over the course of the week after his comments, I'm out of shape. So I got to do some gassers after practice. People are kind of worried yeah. about that. And I got to talk back though. About first round picks not working yeah. out. You know, can we start drafting people that play football? Totally with you, talkbacker guy. But with Caleb Banks kind of transitioning, it's still so early.
1: Yeah.
0: But people genuinely do have some concern when they hear about the breaks and recovery regardless. What do you mean you're out of shape?
1: Yeah.
0: Did you not know what the season was coming? Did you not know that? So a lot of people aren't necessarily appreciating his honesty.
1: Well, I mean, it's showing that what truly held him back was like the inability to probably run and do as much as he wanted to do. Because he was on like a, hey, this is, you know, let's go 60% or let's go 70%. You know, we hear that all the time. You know, PJ Fleck talks about the 78%. You know, like sometimes if you can't go 100% because of injury, yeah, you are not in football shape. I mean, everybody talks about the guys that don't go to training camp and then they show up, you know, Harrison Smith, feel free. When they show up week one or two or three, right, they're not in true football shape yet. They have to work themselves back into it. Guys that come off injury, whether it's a hamstring or a knee or they're on limited play, they come back, same thing. They're not really in football shape. It takes them 4 to 5 weeks to kind of get there. And so for Caleb Banks to say that, yeah, maybe a little too honest, but I think he's just saying, like, look, this offseason, I wasn't 100% healthy. Like, I was coming off of an injury. I was rehabbing to get back. I'm back now, but now I got to get in football shape. And that's what, you know, practice is for, training camp is for. I have no doubt in my mind he's a, you know, high-caliber athlete. It'll take him probably, like he said, probably 2 weeks, like, of just nonstop, like he said, gassers. And I saw Chris Carter just brought that up of you know, what does it take to be great, right? The running, the, like my dad used to talk about his workout back in the 70s with him and Mel Blunt and Donnie Shell. They used to like run 5 miles in the morning.
0: Okay.
1: They would then go run heels. And then they would do ladders and stadium stairs. They would turn back around, do another 2 to 3 miles. Then they would road work, which is just jogging and then push-ups, sit-ups, all kinds of stuff. And then they would just run on the streets. And that was like before noon. And then they would come back in the afternoon and have another lift and some other stuff. And I've seen VHS tapes of this, like for people that don't know, the younger kids listening, that is the
0: tape.
1: Device we had yeah. to watch videos on. But yeah.
0: You had the tracking function all
1: yeah.
0: set.
1: Yeah, and there's
0: so
1: a video
0: clear.
1: Of like my dad and him in the garage, him, Mel Blunt, you know, lifting weights, you know, running up and down with the old bike shorts. Remember the really short bike shorts on?
0: Oh, yeah.
1: I don't know how they worked out in those. Those things were so tight and restrictive. like that, it was not like a spandex short now.
0: I think they're coming back, though, in a more stretchable form.
1: I would hope so, because yeah. those things look so uncomfortable. They look like corduroys, but just as shorts, but Daisy Dukes. Like, they wore Daisy Dukes with Converse, no shirts. But, yeah, I mean, just the amount of work they did, and now it's all about personal trainers. It's all about posting my workout on social media. When it gets too hard, guys are complaining to coaches about long. You know, like, if you practice for 2.5 hours, kids are, like, reporting coaches now. Like, oh, man, that was too long of a practice, man. Like, coach, we got to do 1.5 to 2 hours. Like, I'm dead. That's what it used to be. It used to be every practice you have to get in the cold tub because you were absolutely dead.
0: Yeah.
1: And you had to find a way to get back for that next practice. And it's not like that anymore.
0: So with Caleb Banks, what do you think about him getting snaps on Friday night? Would you be opposed to that?
1: No, I would not be opposed to it, especially with the fact that he's saying he has to get back into football shape. He probably needs, if not 2 to 3, maybe 4 series, just to see what you have. You know who you're going into with the starters. You know he's going to be a rotational backup in that group. Flores has always said he doesn't want to, you know, guys to have 75 snaps on the D-line. He wants it to be split up so guys are healthy. So when guys are tapping out, it's not because they're tired. It's because, yeah, let's get somebody in fresher than me so we can get after this guy because I'm sending five to six guys, but from different spaces. I mean, you saw Big Orange drop back into coverage. So when you think about the way Caleb Banks needs to get into football shape, I would not be opposed to that.
0: Yeah, and maybe just physical contact associated with that. I do wonder if there are any confidence issues that exist even around the foot. I mean, just in terms of the hesitance. You hear from people coming back from knees all the time. Yep. You know, they can cut. Yes, they train on it. And yes, they go full speed. But maybe that's physical versus the brain finally telling them, it's okay, this thing's going to hold up. I wonder if there's any of that in the mix.
1: Oh, 100%. Caleb. I just saw a young lady, a professional softball player, posted, this is the first time she's done step-ups and weighted lunges without pain because she was coming off of a knee injury. And it took her a year to, like, she was back playing probably in 9 months, but, you know, she said it was a year before she felt pain-free doing one of these exercises. So guys mentally know doctors are going to clear you, x-rays are going to look fine, they're going to tell you, yup, you've rested X amount of days, your foot's healed, you're good. It's the mental side of that, though, like, every single movement where it might feel a little tinge, it's not the injury. It's just that scar tissue moving out of there, and you got to play through it. And it's just, can you do that? Can you tell yourself, my knee, you know, Hockenson, like, I'm hoping this is the year, right? He's got a full year. Can he come back and look way, you know, like he did early with the Lions?
0: Yeah.
1: You know, can he trust that brain and that knee to say, you can move, you're fine, let's do this, right? But there's always that, like, catch, turn up field skepticism that Kirby Joseph is somewhere waiting in the back to, like, do something dirty. And you got to get past that. You know, like, you got to get past that.
0: You think he has nightmares about Kirby?
1: About any DB. Like, these DBs now are scared to, like, hit guys in the head because of the flags now, because it's not football. Like, you, and I'm not saying headhunters. Right. I'm just saying shoulder to the chest, shoulder to the chin. That's football. You know, helmet to the chest, helmet to the shoulder pad. That's football. But if a helmet hits a shoulder pad and then skids up to the helmet, here comes the yellow tissue because the referee is thinking, like, oh, that was an abusive hit. And Right. Everybody's looking for it, right? It's just football. It was built on hard hits. Guys losing, you know, wind, getting the wind knocked out of them, as they would say. Like, that's just what it was. And so.
0: And players would prefer that.
1: Correct. But now.
0: Because the knee knocks you out for a year.
1: Correct. If you hit somebody up high that has already caught the ball, that's already taken two steps, they might say, ah, that was a defenseless receiver. But if you go low, that's no longer defenseless because you didn't hit them in the head or shoulder. I'm like, that's the dumbest thing ever. And so that's what DBs are now taught to do is, I mean, running backs, you can see a guy coming, so they would say, shoot him out. I remember there was a drill with the Gophers. We used to make, not we, they used to make like freshman running backs run full speed at a defensive back, no blocker in front, and the DB had to just shoot his legs out. And David Gibbs, who was the defensive coordinator, DB coach, he would literally yell at these running backs if they would slow down, if they would try to cut or jump. He wanted it to be an absolute train wreck where these guys are learning how to take Ron Danes or Kajana Carter, take their legs out from under them. Yeah. And, you know, Larry Johnson with Penn State. Like, we had some big backs that they had to go up against. I mean, Mike Allstott at Purdue. So David Gibbs was just saying, look, you go up high, you're going to lose.
0: That sounds painful.
1: Take his legs out. It is. Like, I forgot the guy's name, Robert something. He, like, tore his knee up because of that. Like, he was huge. He was, like, 6'5", 6'4", 250 pounds.
0: Well, I think they're trying to avoid that now, Rob.
1: And they tore his knee up. Yeah, and that's what they're saying. Take the hip, go to the stomach, go to the chest. Just don't hit my knees. And so, yeah, but DBs are going low. They're going to take the knees out because they're like, this is the only way I could probably survive. This is the way you don't see me coming. You can't jump and cut. You can't stiff arm me. But, yeah, that's the thing where a guy like TJ Hockenson has to get it out of his mind. A guy like Caleb Banks, when he's up there and he's holding two guys up and he has to put that foot in the ground and then set the edge or push through, he's just got to do it, right? If he's supposed to hold two and keep them there, like we saw him shed a block and get a tackle for a loss, he's got to trust that every time, though. And he looks good. So, yeah, I would say give him a couple reps to make sure he's good to go.
0: The text line, 64686, Bradshaw and Brian, KFAN text line. A listener has texted in, this has been driving me crazy, quote, does Ron have an X account?
1: I just got one.
0: Okay, what's the handle?
1: It's the number three, Ron Johnson.
0: Okay, perfect.
1: I just got one.
0: Back to TJ Hawkinson. Final year of his deal has felt like fool's gold, unfortunately, more so than not during his time as a member of the Minnesota Vikings. Where I keep getting stuck on this, he's by all accounts had a pretty good camp.
1: Yeah.
0: And he himself has mentioned too the idea that he's feeling fully healthy and good. Love that. Isn't this just the perfect marriage with him and Kyler specifically earlier on? We're so obsessed and probably should be with Justin Jefferson and Jordan Addison. That's great. And Frank Smith's going to roll in here and this new look run game. Everything's awesome.
1: Mm-hmm.
0: Kyler could really use an elite nookie blanky tight end. Mm-hmm. And TJ's that guy. He can be that guy. This is a great chance for number 87.
1: Yeah, him and Josh Oliver. Let's not forget about Josh Oliver. And the reason is, if you think about the Cardinals, and I did a lot of Cardinals film breakdown this past season because most of the teams the Vikings played had played the Cardinals, and they utilized the tight end. And so I wanted, when we did the three-minute drill on Fox for the pregame show, I used a ton of Cardinals footage. One, because of all the shifts and motions. And, of course, I love Marvin Harrison Jr. Like, anytime I can show some Marvin Harrison Jr. plays, like, I love the way he plays football. I love the way he attacks it, you know, the high ball. I love the way they utilize him in the slot and the outside. And so when you look at the Cardinals, they always attacked all four quadrants of the field, meaning they would have two receivers trying to attack the outside quarters. They would have a tight end attack the middle of the field, and they'd have an underneath tight end running back kind of attack the flat or the hook zone. And most of the time, I don't know if it was just because McBride is good or because the defense was confused with all the crossing routes and all the stuff going on, but McBride was open, or they just schemed him in. Like, maybe he was the scheme guy. Maybe it was like, just like Justin Jefferson is a KOC scheme guy. Like, maybe he was the scheme guy because he
0: wasn't Michael Wilson?
1: No.
0: Okay.
1: He was open a lot.
0: Yes, he was.
1: A lot. And so, like, Marvin Harrison Jr., I mean, you heard the
0: I don't know
1: stuff.
0: Why I'm picking on Michael Wilson, by the way. He's an NFL wide receiver. He has a right to catch passes.
1: But you heard the Marvin Harrison Jr. stuff, right?
0: Yeah,
1: like,
0: yeah.
1: I need more balls, or, you know, Kyler this, Kyler doesn't like, you know, whatever. Whatever you...
0: That's I just think working out for Marvin Jr. right now. Come on.
1: I just think the way... Yeah, that team... Oh, the way you look at that scheme, right? If the tight end is open, you take the tight end because you, like Trey McBride, for instance, I don't know what Hawkins is going to do with this, but the tight end can get you more yardage because of, like, I remember they played the Dolphins and it was like a bluff over route with like a go to the pylon. So it looked like two shallows.
0: Okay.
1: And you saw the Dolphins literally, I think Mike McDaniels stole it the next week, like 2 weeks later. He did the same exact thing to the Ravens. But it was double shallow, and normally double shallow, one guy's the post guy, one guy goes underneath, and you're supposed to pick, but act like I'm not picking, and, you know, don't do the, I forgot, was it C.J. Ham or somebody, or no, Dalvin Cook, remember Packers game?
0: Oh.
1: He got called for that, and it wasn't even that.
0: It wasn't.
1: But they called him for it because he ran into the guy.
0: Yeah.
1: So what you're supposed to do is, like, do the, like, whoa, whoa, whoa, and then get out the way, because the DB is taught, hey, if you can't get through, run into him, because the ref's going to give you that flag, so get out of his way. So what... The Cardinals realizes, well, if that guy is trying to get out of my way, I'm going to act like I'm trying to hit him and then go to the corner, go to the pylon. And, oh, my God, it was open. McBride ran it. I think, what's his name? Tyreek Hill ran it. With

0: Marvin Harrison Jr. running underneath. It's like, all right, let's keep an eye on 18. Oh, shoot, wait, who has McBride, right? And you see both DBs look at each other like, you idiot. Which, against the Ravens, I don't know if you saw that 48 and 57, the linebacker, both linebackers, that's how the touchdown was given up.
1: Yeah.
0: One of them was supposed to go to the flat, and they didn't, because if you look at the bottom, Jacob Thomas went to the flat.
1: Yep.
0: At the top, they both stood there in the hook.
1: Uh-oh.
0: And nobody had the flat. It was a touchdown. That was the only touchdown given up, which didn't give Max Brosmer a chance to be a hero at the end of the game. But but when you look at that type of play, yeah, I think T.J. Hockenson is the easy answer for Murray early. He's a bigger target. So meaning if I'm looking past these 6'4", 6'6", offensive linemen, who can I see? Oh, a 6'5", tight end. And it's close, and it's an easy throw. He has that layer ability to get it up and down, which for people talking about the J.J. McCarthy miss by Miles Price, yeah, that's a layer throw that he just missed.
1: Yeah.
0: You got to take a little bit off of it. You got to dump it over the top, put it right to the edge, let him catch it, toe tap, you know, or throw it sidearm like a baseball player. I mean, we've seen Matt Stafford. We've seen Carson Wentz did it. You know,
1: could have been a sidearm, could have been a lofted pass towards that front pylon.
0: He was wide open.
1: Wide open.
0: Nobody,
1: that's a
0: touchdown. They both screwed up on that because it was a choice route.
1: Yeah.
0: Miles Price told me, by the way, nobody can guard him on a choice route. Nobody.
1: And he proved it.
0: And he proved it. He's proved it
1: in that moment.
0: All year. Nobody's been able to guard him on the choice route. Like he is unguardable when it comes to that. He's like Kyrie Irving when you're on an island. Like one on one with Kyrie Irving, good luck. Nobody can stop Kyrie. But when you look at that. For Kyler Murray, to your point, yes. I think T.J. Hockenson, if you're a fantasy football person, early on, I would maybe take a look at T.J. Because that's going to be his early blanket, like you're saying, the what do you say, the binky? Is that what they call it now?
1: I just think it's a safety blanket, however you want to word
0: binky,
1: it. We rightfully are just mashing on the idea that Justin Jefferson is going to return to prominence. That's how we talk about it.
0: He'll have 1,800
1: yards. Sure.
0: He'll have 1,800.
1: Well, number 87's right there and might be the easiest, best option in a lot of cases as well. Now, a lot of that's on TJ being in and making those plays, and he's got to create that rapport with
0: and Kyler, run after the catch. That's the difference, though. Trey McBride, we can't overlook his run after the catch.
1: Yeah, that's not.
0: That's where TJ last year struggled. But like he said, it takes a full year plus to come back from that knee. And so he's probably feeling good now to be like, you know, because we all look at Adrian Peterson, freak of nature, right? That's a freak of nature. Like that's nobody
1: that's
0: comes
1: different.
0: Off of that and goes for 2K like AP did or AD did. But when you think about TJ, a little bit different, right? A lot more cutting, a lot more running, taller, longer limbs. So just a different frame. AP, like his legs were just his quads. I mean, he just was a different human being.
1: Yes.
0: Like when you see, even
1: not
0: to this
1: human.
0: Day, like I don't like shaking his hand now.
1: No.
0: Like he's still ridiculously strong. But yeah, I think Hockenson could easily in the first couple games have 4 catches a game.
1: And it's contract year. So if anything, you know what? Be self-interested, TJ.
0: But how old is TJ? I forgot about that. Is he 29?
1: Oh, he's 30? He's got to be nearly 30. He is 20. He just turned 29.
0: Yeah.
1: A couple months ago.
0: I was dead on.
1: So let's have a year, TJ. It's a contract year. Treat yourself and have the best season of your Vikings life in 2026. We'd love it. That's Ron Johnson at 3 Ron Johnson in studio. More Vikings conversation, maybe a couple on the college team as well. It's Nordawin for PA, Brett Blakemore producing. It's The Fan.
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9: For KFGO News, I'm Darren Selvig. Meta has settled a social media addiction lawsuit with 29 states worth up to more than $17 billion. 47 states, including Minnesota, North and South Dakota, claimed the company designed Instagram with addictive features, knowingly exposing young people to serious mental harms and intentionally misled the public about platform safety. Meta will have to implement several safety features to protect those ages 13 to 17 on Instagram and Facebook. And the Cass County Veteran Services Office will host its third annual Community Veteran Stand Down event to connect veterans with benefits, services, and resources. It's scheduled for 10 to 2 on September 10th at Broadway Square in downtown Fargo. There will be more than 40 service tables, along with a variety of resources and activities, including free haircuts, eye exams, flu shots, assistance with housing through a homeless program team, live music, and a free meal. Darren Selvig, KFGO News.
10: Right. Clearly, somebody within the building has either said it to somebody or somebody hinted at it or somebody just made the comment and then somebody's going to, like Florio's going to run with it, right? Everybody, because nobody really knows anything unless somebody kind of says something. What I think would happen is there's a potential, maybe another team that maybe the Minnesota Vikings were contacted by or they contacted just to ask, like, what would you do? Or what would you, you know, would you be interested in J.J. McCarthy? Could be the Cardinals, could be the Jets. You think about a lot of teams, you know, looking for a potential younger back. Could be the Lions. I don't think they would do that, though, because that's within the deal. It could be, you know, what's his guy out there with the Chargers?
11: Yeah,
10: that's
11: Harbaugh.
10: His guy.
11: Yeah.
10: Could have been that, right? So from there, then you build it to say, hey, the Vikings, you know, I can't say, but I think they might be trying to get rid of J.J. And then that's where the steam builds, right? Here's now the – but also, you turn on the tape and you just look at Carson Wentz versus J.J. McCarthy. And I posed that question on Twitter, I think, last week.
5: Yeah, if Kyler was nicked up,
10: who would you want to start the next game? And resounding, like 80%, I can go back at the tweet and look, but it was like 80% of the people said Carson Wentz. You know, you had a handful of people that said
5: if Max people wanted Grosmer. To see that final, where would they go?
10: Correct. It's three Ron Johnson on Twitter. That's three. Number three, Ron Johnson on Twitter. But yeah, so they said Carson Wentz. Some people were saying, like, why is this even a question? You know, and I'm like, J.J. McCarthy, it's his thought process. I think his physical ability is there. Like, people showed the last year Raiders game, right? The preseason Raiders game.
5: Yeah, 2 years ago.
10: 2 years ago, yeah.
5: Lights it up.
10: He looked great.
5: He did throw a pick in that game early, by the way. But he battled back.
10: That's the thing where nobody's going to talk about.
5: He battled back. Threw two scores.
10: Yeah. And
5: the confidence was there.
10: The athleticism was there. But then there's this whole, like, well, I don't like his throwing motion. Let's change that. I don't like this. Let's change that. And for anybody that's played a sport where you have to throw a ball, pitching, softball, baseball, right, anything like that, even tennis, I've heard, like, if you change some stuff, it takes, or golf swings. You know, if you change your golf swing, it takes, you know, months for it to, like, feel normal again.
5: Yeah, I have to disagree with that because I change my golf swing all the time, I still land in the mid-90s. So I don't know what everyone else is complaining about. I stay very consistent regardless of how I swing.
10: Rory McIlroy says otherwise.
5: Oh, okay, yes.
10: Bryson DeChambeau said that, you know, when he became this hitter, it took time to figure it out and how to, you know. But when you think about the throwing motion, right, it has to become natural. So, like, when people talk about natural reps, they say, like, thousands and thousands and thousands of reps before something becomes natural. So if you're changing your putter, if you're pitching differently, whatever it is, you got to be able to, you know, because people talk about Paul Skeen's body type, you know, like, he's built like a pitcher. He's not built like a bodybuilder. And so, you know, the weight on that arm, he has to change this. And then he's doing this. And look at his warm-up. And talk about Dak Prescott, you know, all of a sudden he's doing the hip thing, right? That was like a full off season of the hips and fixing the hips and all that stuff.
5: Oh, the hip, yeah,
10: shooting out the hip because he had to fix the hip. But you know what?
5: Who was better at that, Dak or Jameis Winston?
10: Jameis is just great.
5: And then a dark horse candidate would be Russell Wilson.
10: Yeah, no,
5: when
10: not
5: he does,
10: Russell.
5: He does the shadow.
10: Oh, the hand, yeah.
5: During pregame warm-ups out on the field, he's doing the rollouts and the boots.
10: Yeah, he's trying to get the mental.
5: Yeah.
10: But nobody Mr. can Unlimited. Beat Jameis Winston in anything. He is a national treasure. I would take him in our locker room as the third quarterback. He's great.
5: Jameis is
10: true. Awesome. But when you look at fixing stuff, right? So you fix J.J. McCarthy, you think it's fixed, but it's still regression, right? There's going to be times where he regresses, times where he maybe should throw this way and he does this.
5: Yeah.
10: Finding a different arm angle, being able to kind of work the ball in there, you know, differently. He just doesn't have that. So when you hear that stuff, right, slow process, slow thought process, all that stuff, that's where I think people are scared. It's like, why is it slow? And again, I'm going to go back to that. Like, I don't think he was fully prepared coming out of college. Like, I don't think he was given a pro-style offense that he could literally just fix stuff. Like, Drake Lindsey, his freshman year, I remember asking the coaches, like, hey, is he going to be able to do what Turner and Max did, which is change the plays? No, not yet. This year, he is. This year, you're going to see shifts of motions. You're going to see Drake Lindsey come to the line of scrimmage and identify what he wants to see. If he needs to change the play, he'll look at the coach to make sure it's okay to change it.
5: Yeah.
10: Then they can change the play. They do have the headset now in college, so he can talk to his coach, or his coach can talk to him and give him a heads up, like, hey, here's the play, but watch for this safety. If the safety comes down, kill the play and do this. You know,
5: right.
10: They're giving Drake the ability to walk into an NFL locker room, whether it's next year or the year after that, to say he's pro ready, right? I don't think Michigan did that for him. And that's the problem. Somebody talked about, like, running
5: backs. We did
10: backs.
5: Know that before drafting
10: We did
5: him, right?
10: know that, okay. yeah. But you just hope that it wasn't all that, right? You hope that the mental is there. But when you look at college coaches and running backs, right, that's the big argument. If you run a running back 40 times a game in college, are you really helping him make it to the NFL? Are you helping yourself win a national championship? You know, and that's the thing, because you're beating him up in college. And that's why Glenn Mason was the smartest guy ever with Lawrence Maroney and Marion Barber. Right? You could have easily gave Maroney 37 carries.
5: Yeah.
10: You could have easily gave Marion 37 carries. But why do that? I got Gary Russell. All right. You're going to split time with him. I got Telus Redman. You're going to split time with him. I got Marion Barber and Maroney. You guys are going to both do 1,000 yards, but you're not going to get 30 carries. You're going to get 15 to 20. You know, and it worked. Both of them made it out of college. Both of them went to the NFL. Both of them made it to an NFL roster healthy. And I think that's kind of the key to this is when you think about J.J. McCarthy, he wasn't prepared. So him being in the locker room after 53, or what is that, Sunday, I think, right?
5: Yeah.
10: Sunday is after. I could easily see cutting to me seems dumb. That impersonally, right? But it's and I heard Dan Patrick this morning talk about the dollars, right? Like it's not a lot of dollars, like it's a million and two or something, and then like 2027, it's whatever it is.
5: Yeah, three and change.
10: He got most of his money as a upfront signing bonus, so you're not losing much, you know, a couple $100,000 as far as dead cap money. But why do it if you don't have to? Like, like if he could just be your third quarterback and he's your emergency guy that doesn't have to dress, then fine.
5: As long as he's okay with that, right?
10: As long as he's okay with that, right?
5: Because it's not much to get rid of him. It's not much to keep him. There's not a lot of risk.
10: True. If I were him, I would want to stay on a really good team with a really good coach and continue to learn and maybe try to bet on myself versus, like, jumping ship now, being mad, going to an organization. But I will say, like, change of scenery sometimes helps. Look at Sam Darnold, right? Not saying that's going to be J.J. McCarthy's trajectory, but change of scenery does help. So I'm also a proponent of if it's better for him mentally to get away from the toxicity of Twitter of this crowd here in Minnesota, maybe that'll help him, right?
5: Well, he's not going to escape. I mean, he can move forever.
10: Always, yeah, people always follow
5: him. He'll still find
10: but
5: him.
10: But I don't think the Jets people are bothering Sam Darnold anymore.
5: No.
10: Yeah.
5: But that, see, I think that he's on the team unless the worm turns. The worm turning would be him maybe not being happy with being QB3 or how this thing shakes out.
10: It becomes a locker room distraction.
5: But it still feels like, at least in the frame of 2026,
10: yep,
5: it would kind of be it feels like a self-destructive path.
10: But do you have
5: path.
10: To name a true, well, I guess you can't dress three quarterbacks. Because hey, you could just keep both of them as 2A and 2B and just say, hey, look, we're going to trust that Kyler's going to be healthy all season.
5: Yeah.
10: Both of you are here. Mm. And then have them keep practicing through the season, whichever one looks better when it's time to go, if you have to do it. Because somebody also brought up the instance of, like, what if Kyler, the first 4 weeks, stinks up the joint, right? First 4 weeks of the season, they got Packers, Bears, Bucks. That's a juggernaut.
5: Nice little three to start the year.
10: Right. That's a juggernaut.
5: So, 3-0.
10: Yes, the Dolphins Saints are two easier games, but is Kyler going to make it to that, like, unscathed? Are we going to feel like 3-0 or 1? Like, what in your opinion, what would be a successful, like, is it 1-2? Is it 2-1? Is 0-3 okay as long as Kyler has the stats and not a lot of interceptions?
5: I think you want to win two of those first three.
10: Yeah.
5: And put yourself in a spot where you rattle off Saints and Dolphins and you find yourself.
10: Because 0-3, I think the pitchforks are coming out.
5: 0-3, the pitchforks are coming out. I don't think they're making a change at that stage, though.
10: You never know.
5: No, you don't.
10: If he throws 7 interceptions?
5: Well, right. Yes, correct. Yes. Situationally.
10: Right.
5: If it's 0-3 and for the most part, offense looks good. But as a matter of fact, that defensive front that we're really pumped about doesn't work out. Or their communication issues on the back end and number 22 is not in the mix.
10: And he's not answering the bat signal.
5: So how the games look.
10: True. Which is why FanLine is going to be so fun the first 3 weeks. Like, I think that might be the most explosive fan lines of the year.
5: Well, it's going to be
10: good or bad, right? Like, if he blows, if he goes out there and Justin Jefferson has 200 yards against the Packers,
5: I
10: think everybody's going to, like,
5: I'm
10: want
5: so pumped for week one.
10: A Kyler Murray, like, statue already downtown week one.
5: That McKinney and Evan Williams no fly zone, Brett, give me a break. Give me a break. Can't wait.
10: Is Christian Watson playing? Is he even going to play?
11: Of course.
5: Yeah. $120 million he got?
11: Hey, that's a going rate for an average wide receiver these days.
5: Yeah, it is kind of. Wide receivers are getting paid, Ron. You played in the wrong era.
10: Wrong era.
5: Do you think JJ plays at all on Friday? Or should he? That's one thing. I want him to get as many reps as possible.
10: So
5: same conversation with Caleb.
10: Yes, he does. If they plan on keeping him. I don't think Carson Wentz plays. I think they already know what they're going to do with Carson, right? There's no question he's on the roster, whether it is 2 or 3.
5: He's QB2.
10: He's going to take whatever. I would say McCarthy first half, Brosmer second half. That's probably how it should go because you know what you have in Carson.
5: Do you think Brosmer is going to be – and I don't want to rule him out. I think that'd be disrespectful to do that. However, Brosmer just strikes me as he's going to be a coach someday, and he's going to be really, really good at it.
10: Yeah.
5: I just, you know, practice squad, I mean, that's a good living, and he's still going to be with the Vikings on said practice squad. Mm-hmm. I just wonder what his trajectory is long term.
10: Yeah.
5: I think he's going to be a coach.
10: It could be Jake Browning, though. He could, you know, he could eventually, like, Give him another year or two.
5: JJ could be Jake Browning.
10: He could be it, though, too. Right. Yeah.
5: Here?
10: I don't think either of them will have a girlfriend that wants to wear an all-white bodysuit and put a number on her back. But, you know, other than that.
5: I think it's interesting. That's the first thing that came to mind for you.
10: That's everybody comes to mind with Jake Browning. Like, she is the star of their, like, fandom. Like, she is the reason why people even talked about him.
5: I've never seen
10: for most of those games.
5: I've never seen
10: it. But, you know, like, everybody else, it's modesty.
5: Modest.
10: Not in the Browning household. But you know what? I'm not going to lie. It's social media, though, right? You get the clicks. You get the money. You get the sponsors. Like, people pay her to do that now. Like, to grab their purse and show the purse off. And
5: with the bodysuit?
10: With the bodysuit. Because in the bottom, it says, like, from what my daughter tells me, because I know about all these, like, sweatshirts now. Like, I'm not going to even name the companies because they're not paying us. But, like, there's all these sweatshirt brands that are just giving gear or getting discount codes to girls to wear it to then repost it. And then in the bottom, it says, like, link in the bio. Or you can actually click the picture and buy from right there. Like, it's crazy. It's crazy what they're doing now with how they're trying to get girls to buy stuff by using girls that have a lot of followers. You know, like, no talent, just 50 million followers, and it's like, oh, great. People follow you. You just stream your life. You do nothing. Do you want to wear our sweatshirt and then tell them where to buy it? And it works. It's a great bit, right? Great bit.
5: Great bit, indeed. We're out of time, but at just 30, 45 seconds, whatever you got.
10: Man, with the Gophers. Yeah, no, I wish we should just keep going with the Gophers next segment.
5: You want to?
10: We could.
5: Okay. Yeah. You want to do news 11:20-ish, Brett?
11: Sure.
5: All right, party on. That's what we'll do. We're going to pause.
10: Can you short my Gophers?
5: One more on maroon and gold, and then Dan Hayes on the Twins at the top of the hour. It's Nordo and for PA on the Fan.
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19: 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They will take, if they're successful in acquiring a grant, they'll have these dollars available to help assist the Wetland Mitigation Banking.
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24: 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What a night last night at Newman Outdoor Field between the Red Hawks and Sioux Falls. Hawks were up 2-0, trailed 3-2, led 4-3, trailed 8-5. The ninth inning comes, the Red Hawks are down 13-7 and then rally.
25: 1-0 pitch. Driven hard in the air to right field. It is up, it is back, it is a grand slam home run. Mars track it down. Eric Valia knocks everybody in, and the Red Hawks have pulled within a run, trailing at 13-12. How about that?
24: Yeah, the Red Hawks, however, would fall short by that score of 13-12. Same two teams coming up tonight at Newman. Meanwhile, the Twins fall to the A's 4-2 last night in Sacramento. Rubber game of that series tonight. It's Fan Sports Hit.
26: Let's run through this here over the next handful of minutes. I believe that it's like 43 and a hook. They're favored against Eastern Illinois a week from tomorrow. Are you hyped yet for Gopher season, sir?
10: Yeah, of course. The biggest reason is the receivers, right? So those that watch Fox 9, watch the Vikings game, you know, the receivers, P.J. Fleck, you know, shout out to P.J. Fleck. You know, he was watching the pregame show, and, you know, he texted that the players were at the game as well, that they were, the team was there. And so I got a chance to connect with all the receivers, and we kind of hung out for a little bit in the like, area, like, downstairs, and talked to him about football and all stuff. Then they got to go meet Ben Lieber, and they got to go in the booth and meet PA. They got to meet a couple of Vikings people just in passing as we were passing through. And so it was just cool to kind of listen to them, talk to them, hear them about the season. And so just their excitement, you know, their excitement with this offense, with you know, the way the opportunities. Like, I can't say too much, but I'll say this. It's definitely going to have a different look to it. Right. Like it's going to, like, Drake Lindsey going into this year is going to have way more autonomy with the offense. Like, I think you're going to see a healthy group of running backs because it's not just Darius Taylor. You know, you got A.J. Turner, and then, you know, they brought in a couple of younger guys, Ryan Estrada, you know, out of Texas.
26: Oh, yeah. El Paso kid.
10: Yep. And then you also got T.J. Thomas, who's getting a little run, you know, as well, who they brought in, number 23. So you got the running back side of this. Right. Then you look at the young DB side of it, you know, like, it's a lot of new bodies around there. But the biggest thing with the offense, just from what I've seen, is even with the offensive line, you know, there's 6 to 7 guys that are going to impact this offensive line, you know, like, they could play. I mean, you're going to have your 5 starters,
26: yeah,
10: but you're also going to have your packages or times or guys getting hurt where you got guys waiting in the wings to play. You know, PJ Fleck has done a great job where this is not a people aren't here because of NIL, right? They get the money. They're going to get paid.
5: Yeah.
10: But they're here to grow and learn and become an adult, right? It's not about jumping ship. Now, you're going to always have your stars that maybe jump because Ohio State or Northwestern offers them a little bit more money to come be an offensive tackle.
5: Northwestern?
10: Yeah, one guy left and went to Northwestern.
5: Wow.
10: But God, other than
5: bright
10: that.
5: Bright kid.
10: Yeah. But other than that, like, you're going to have the guys that want to be here. And so, yes, I'm excited for it because I want to see, you know, you got Noah Jennings, you got Javon Tracy's back. He had a big game. And then the one guy that I really like, and I talked about him last year, Jalen Smith. And for the people that tried to tell me I was wrong.
5: Mankato West, though. Let's go.
10: During the bowl game, they were in cover four. He ran a comeback. He ran it between two defenders. And Drake Lindsey almost threw an interception. So when I posted, I said, hey, he's young, freshman, he'll learn. You got to attack the DB's leverage, step on his toes, as Joker Phillips used to tell us, and then come back down to the sideline. Drake Lindsey is an easy completion in cover four. People are like, you don't know the route. You don't know what he's done. I talked to Jalen at the Vikings game. I said, and he knows exactly what I'm talking about. I said, in the bowl game, when you ran a comeback into quarters,
5: yeah,
10: in between the two defenders, almost got it picked off. You weren't supposed to do that. He's like, yeah, no. And they let me know about it when I got back to the sideline.
5: So you got the chance to talk with him, and the most important thing that you wanted to
10: broach. I wanted to clear up Twitter.
5: Was a situation that arose on X.
10: Yeah, because people were just trying to say, I don't know what I'm talking about, because they just want to tweet dumb stuff.
5: Yeah.
10: And you're wrong. For everybody that thought they knew, you're wrong. Jalen Smith said he learned, and this is the thing, and I literally said this. Man, I said, as a rookie,
5: love that,
10: he will learn. And he said, yup, I learned. And I watched him now, the way he attacks the DBs, the way he's stepping on their toes, the way he's getting in and out of his breaks. I think Isaac Frickty is, you know, part of this, though, right? His growth. But he is attacking leverage. He's attacking coverage. He's attacking the ball when it's in the air. Like, he's only a sophomore. He looks so good on the field.
5: Super bright kid.
10: Super bright kid. Really good kid, you know, and going into his junior season, I think he has to, because the 5 for 5, he has 2 more years left. So I look at it as a sophomore, but whatever. But he has the 5 for 5 deal. So now he gets 2 more seasons after this. He has a chance to
5: Didn't
10: be.
5: Didn't Arby's used to have a 5 for 5 or something like that?
10: I think everybody did at one point.
5: All right,
10: 5 foot long, and everybody.
5: I didn't have breakfast this morning, so.
10: And so you're hungry.
5: Yeah.
10: But yeah, no, I'm excited about that. And again, Noah Jennings, you know, coming to Minnesota, you know, I think that's going to be a good, you know, he's returning punts. He's going to be, you know, in the receiving game. But you got Hayden Moore. I think a lot of people talking about the freshman out of Gainesville, Florida. He just has that youthful talent that when you see him, and I don't want to say Antonio Brown because he has such a dark cloud over him, but just because he's wearing the 84 sometimes and I see his, like, low to the ground run, kind of compact, but he's 6'1",
5: right?
10: But just how he gets in and out of his breaks, he drops his weight. It has that Antonio Brown kind of shoulder over knees over toes type of, like, accordion type of, like, he smashes into the ground, gives it force back, gets out of his breaks, comes back, attacks the ball.
5: Like, I mean, he might be a Looney Tune, but if anybody turns out on the field like Antonio Brown, that's unbelievable.
10: I just, the dark cloud around Antonio Brown, I just get scared to say.
5: But when, when the getting was good, that was good. HOF quality.
10: But he has, like, I'm not saying he's him, because just like PJ Fleck said, Noah Jennings reminds him of Rashad Bateman, but it's the 13 that does it. It's the body type.
5: Yeah.
10: It's the way he runs. Like, I'd say the same thing about Noah Jennings, like, or sorry, about Hayden Moore. Just, he looks good on the field. He's young, though, and so that's the thing. He can grow with this group. I think the defense, you know, a little bit older group of guys, but they're gonna do some cool things. Like Nestor, when you look at him, right back there, he last year kind of had a breakout season and had a bunch of interceptions. At the end of the day, though, it's gonna come down to Anthony Smith in that rush. If you don't give the quarterback time, the DBs look really good. If you can't get to the quarterback, it's gonna be a long season, right? And it's not an easy season as you go down. Like, the earlier, like, you got Mississippi State coming, but earlier, kind of a normal Big Ten early, let's go, you know, get some wins under your belt, hopefully very convincing wins where Darius Taylor is 10 carries and he's out the game. That's what you hope for against an Eastern Illinois, and not Darius Taylor has to run 30 times because it's a close game. But then when you walk into that Big Ten schedule, you know, Washington and so on and so forth, that's the ones where I'm excited to see, like, what this team can be, because athletically, it's there. And I will say this, man, like, for people, like, this is not a homer take. Like, PJ Fleck practices, like, I was standing next to some NFL scouts that felt the same way. Like, his practices are chaotic, but everybody's on the same page. Like, everybody knows where they're supposed to be when they're supposed to be there. That's why I think people brought that up. Like, you know, the least penalized team in the last whatever years, It's because he wants everybody in the right place at the right time and where you're supposed to be. And if you're not there, he will call you out. Hey, why are we not doing, like, you're not supposed to be on the field. Get off the field, blah, blah. Like, it's just chaos, but everybody has a place. Like, I mean, from the equipment manager to the Gatorade to the kicker to the holder to the people holding up the dummies, everybody has a job to do. And if you don't have that script and you don't know where you're supposed to be, like, oh, my goodness. And then seeing Mo Ibrahim and Isaac Frichty back on the sideline, too, you know, former players, I think that's another part of getting these young players excited to have younger guys around them that, you know, have been there.
26: Yeah, absolutely. Thanks for hanging out with me, man.
10: No, appreciate it.
26: And Abbott's here, too, so during the break, we're going to figure out if he'll let us do Fan Line on Friday night.
10: Just, I don't think so.
26: Just for the heck of it.
10: Instagram, just check out the – we'll go live after the game.
26: Absolutely.
10: Do you know how to do that, though? Brett can show you.
26: I'll figure it out.
10: I don't know if you know how to do that.
26: That's Ron Johnson at 3, Ron Johnson via X. And when we return, we'll switch to the baseball team. Needed one last night, didn't get it. Dan Hayes, who covers the team, joins me next.
0: It's Eric Nordquist in for Paul Allen on The Fan. 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This is a Westwood One Sports Minute.
1: The 30-game sprint to the regular season finish line is going to be a wild one atop the National League pennant race. A walk-off throwing error doomed the Brewers and extras last night, while Ozzie Albies and the Braves ended the Dodgers' 6-game winning streak, which means all three teams are now within 4 games of each other for the top 2 spots in the NL and a bye to the division series on the line with just 4.5 weeks until we get to October. I'm Chris Mann.
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9: Your forecast from Tutal Tom Szymanski, our chief meteorologist today. Mostly sunny, breezy, high of 82. Winds on the north-northwest, 14, gusting up to 30 miles an hour. Tonight, clear, dropping down to 50. Winds on the north under 11 miles an hour. Tomorrow, your Thursday, sunny, high of 80. Friday, partly sunny, breezy, chance for some showers and thunderstorms Friday night, and a high of 83. Saturday, partly sunny, breezy, chance for showers and thunderstorms Saturday night, and then 86. And then on Sunday, partly sunny, breezy, a high of 85.
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0: Welcome back, Nordo in for PA 9 to noon. Final hour upon us. Covering the Minnesota Twins for The Athletic is Dan Hayes, and he's currently out west, I believe, covering the baseball club. They lose 4-2 to The Athletics yesterday. How you doing, Dan?
1: Good. Thanks for having me on.
0: Yeah, thank you. Man, we needed that one last night, brother. We couldn't solve Gage Jump until it was getting late. What a name, by the way, Gage Jump. But just a tough outing offensively in particular for the baseball team, wasn't it?
1: Yeah, it was. And look, Gage Jump, I know the Athletics are high on him. And the Twins got that night from him because you saw the stuff. The stuff's electric. Like, he's 96 from the left side and pairs it with like an 86-mile-an-hour curveball. And that tunnel is really hard. But this is a guy that, like, he's walked 4.4 per nine this season. And I'm talking to people with the Athletics, and there's literally two of them because nobody cares about this team. you know, he has these nights where, like, you can tell how it's going to go pretty early, because if he's commanding the fastball and he's commanding the curveball, you're in for it. And the Twins certainly were. I mean, look, there was one point where he had 18 called strikes and 14 swings and misses, or 13 swings and misses, because he'd plant the fastball and hit the zone. And you're going to, like, your plan going in with a guy that walks 4.4 per nine is make him earn it, right? You want him to throw strikes and not give him freebies.
0: Yeah.
1: And he earned it early on. And like, once he hits the zone early, you start swinging because you think it's going to be in there, and that allows him to start expanding. And for a while, it looked like he had no hit stuff. I mean, the one hit that they got was that Royce Lewis pop-up on the infield in the first inning. Finally, Royce Lewis got a legitimate hit to start the seventh inning. But, I mean, it was a tough night for a team that had scored 9 runs the night before and looked great at the plate. So it's hard. I don't like the days where you, like, because it always sounds like you're saying, oh, the Twins should have done more. I don't know what you do there, because, like, they had a sound plan, and the guy just finally was, like, his command was, and he's done that this year. They like what he's a rookie. They like what they see, and I can see it, because, man, it was like, when you're playing the team like the A's, that's, you know, 52-81, you're expecting the Twins to, or any team, to roll over that team. And then you see an arm like that, and it definitely wakes you up a little bit. And you're like, oh, whoa, where did this come from? So it was unfortunate, because the Twins are in a spot where they need every victory right now. And they just had nothing until that seventh inning.
0: No, you're dead on, though, and I wasn't necessarily trying to flippantly dismiss Jump, but the key. To that end, though, he'd kind of been up and down. That's how young kids work, and I thought maybe we were catching him on one of those down spots after he had a tough outing just a handful of days ago. But the expectation for this team, Dan, and the National League record and all of that, they've struggled in interleague. This team beats the heck out of teams like the A's. And in a spot out west, the opportunity to put some bats together and score runs, I just thought they might light it up a little bit in Sacramento.
1: I was of the same mindset. It was it was definitely, when you think about everything that happened last night, it was one of those games where you walk out of the park going, what the hell just happened? It was, you know. I mean, the Twins, they don't just beat up on the A's. They're killing the American League, which, I guess, you know, the whole league is pretty weak this year. But, I mean, they beat the Red Sox, I think, 5 out of 7. I mean, they're playing very good baseball against the AL. I think they're now 48-40 overall against the AL. And they're just terrible against the National League, who is the superior league. This Twins are 16-29 against the NL this year. And that's why they're in the spot they are. But you came in going, man, absolute minimum is to win a series against the Athletics. But you hope that it, somewhere in your mind, you're like, man, a sweep would be great. And now here they are going into the rubber match on Wednesday night, and they need a victory, and they're facing another good young arm from the A's. And the A's have, like, basically two starters who they're pretty excited about, and the Twins will get both of them. Fortunately, he's a righty, and it's, you know, your chances are are better, but I mean, you know, it's still going to be probably the best thing the A's have to throw at them.
0: Yeah, one more today in against the Athletics before they come home with some fun division games. I got to hit you with this, though, and I don't know if you know the entire history of baseball, but Taj Bradley apparently threw an immaculate inning yesterday. I believe it was the fifth, three up, three down, nine pitches. I did not know this, Dan. I think an immaculate inning is less frequent than a no-hitter. I didn't know that.
1: Yeah, it's funny. Somebody brought that up. I did a fantasy football draft over the weekend and when we were in San Diego, and I did know it, and I was like, because they said it's more infrequent than a perfect game. I was like, no. There's only been like 24 of those. Like, but this was the 123rd immaculate inning. Now, granted, record keeping is not perfect on this. It's like we don't have game trackers that went back in the 1920s that show pitch by pitch, right? Like, so MLB, I would say this is inexact on it, but they seem to have a solid list. There's the Twins may have had the first one in franchise history, but they've had 12 guys that had struck out three batters in an inning before. And again, because the record keeping isn't perfect, nobody could say with certainty last night that was the first one in Twins history. I know the broadcast said it. As far as the list MLB keeps, that's what everybody believes, but multiple MLB stats people behind the scenes couldn't 100% confirm it, but it's three pitches, three strikes to all three batters, nine pitches, and Taj Bradley did it, and man, he looked electric. And it's rough, like, he gives up four runs last night. I'm not sure where the Athletics got those four. Like, he made, like, three mistakes, and they made him pay for it. But he was outstanding all night, throwing 100, getting good run on his cutter, good, you know, his split looked good, swings and misses, planting pitches. Like, his command was outstanding, and that inning was just this perfect mix of guys taking pitches. You saw Bolte, the last guy that batted, took all three pitches, and Bradley dotted every edge, and it was beautiful. I asked Victor Caratini after the game if he knew what was going on, and he said it's a really weird game when the guy gives up four runs and you're saying it was a really, really good start, but that was an outstanding start. He's like, he's ahead of guys all day. He was attacking. Everything we asked him to do, he did. And he mentioned how one inning, it was just perfect going on and on. I was like, well, did you know that was an immaculate inning in progress? And Caratini said, yeah, that's why I called a fastball for the last ball. He's like, best pitch, screw it. And he didn't say screw it. He said, best pitch. And he's like, we're going to win, or we're going to go with this right here. And it was 100 at the bottom of the zone, and Bolte had no shot. So it's a fun stat. The Twins actually had an immaculate inning thrown at them in Cleveland last month by Gavin Williams.
0: Yeah.
1: And they had one a couple of years ago in Chicago, but it's very, very, very rare.
0: Yeah, it is indeed. So everybody listening, just keep that in your back pocket for trivia nights. An immaculate inning is more infrequent than a no-hitter. Now, Dan, you probably always keep this in your drafts as you write for the team. Byron Buxton left the game, .. In this particular case, it just kind of sounds like just this ongoing hip thing. It's going to be that way the entire year. Just buckle up and get used to it. Do we have any updates on Buck?
1: Just that it was discomfort.
0: The
1: way it's set up in Sacramento, the training room is nowhere near the clubhouse, so they didn't have a quick update post game other than he left with right hip discomfort.
0: Okay.
1: It just didn't look right. That ball was hit towards the gap, and Buck, you know, just couldn't go down and get it, and that looked odd. You know, it just didn't look right. He, you know, usually if he's not going to get that ball just by picking it up, he's going to slide and get to it. And it felt like the body just locked in place, the hip locked in place, and was like, don't do this. And then scooted under and went for a triple. And other than they're going to, like, he was going to be off Wednesday, no matter what. That's what they were saying, was that they were going to give him the day because it meant 2 days of rest, and it's clearly something that they're trying to deal with on a daily basis. You know, this is something that he got the shot a couple weeks ago, went on the IL, came off the IL, and he's been good, but he'll tell you it's a work in progress at all times. And, you know, I guess that means it's prone to these kind of moments, and it's tough because Byron Buxton has not been the all-star version of himself since the All-Star game. You know, he's played 18 games since the All-Star game, been on the IL twice. He's got a 4.77 OPS in those 18 games. And, you know, the Twins are, the way they're built is, it's a thin roster that needs their best players to be performing. And since the All-Star break, Byron Buxton has a 4.77 OPS. Joe Ryan had, you know, just the three starts and a 9.39 ERA in those three starts. And, you know, we're starting to see a little bit of life from him as far as getting back. But, you know, when two of your best are struggling or, you know, beat up, and you're without Pablo Lopez too, it really makes it difficult. It increases the level of difficulty for this team. They need Byron Buxton to be performing, and so far they haven't been able to get it.
0: Yeah, time for a few more for Dan Hayes. Covers the Minnesota Twins for The Athletic. Follow him on X as we do, at Dan Hayes MLB. Is there, we mentioned the kind of the power imbalance between the two leagues. It's been a topic of conversation here 9 to noon quite a bit. Just the Twins are 13 games under 500 against the NL. They still do have a series in the Bay at San Francisco later on next month. But they've been dominating, as you mentioned, dominating the AL. So with the White Sox in town, and then you get Detroit, and I think it's just it's home and home, away and away with those two teams over the next couple of weeks. Can you sell some hope with the divisional matchups and their performances against the AL this year to say, you know, three games out, it's muddy, there's quagmire with the wild card race and such, but the Twins are still at this stage very game in terms of being a factor in that?
1: They are, and that's the part that's weird, because you have nights like last night where it's frustrating and disappointing if you're a fan, just because it's right there and they can't seem to get over the hump. And they've had this problem all year where they get to 500 and then they drop back down immediately. But it doesn't change the fact that they're still hanging around, and that it's baseball, and baseball's stupid, and it defies logic at all times, and anything can happen. And so you can't, like, say, oh, man, it's over, right? But, yeah, like, 2 years ago, I think Detroit was 64-68. And I remember they were playing the White Sox in a series and looking up and seeing it and going, what a useless series. You know, I was home in Chicago. I was, like, two teams dead in the water, and Detroit caught fire and made the playoffs and made some noise. They beat Houston in that first round. And then obviously we saw what they did last year. But so you really can't, like, ever turn it off and say, oh, they're done. But it certainly is something that, like, so when you see 15 games coming up against the division, this is their chance to kind of make hay and play their way back in. Cause even with as good as the White Sox have played, they're still like 5.5 up on the Twins right now. So yep, even that's not totally out of the realm of possibility with six games coming up. But, you know, the Twins need to find that next level. And right now, I mean, like, there's 29 games to go in the season, and if they're going to do it, they're going to have to do it right now. But you look at the offense and, you know, guys that were doing it before have struggled. Ryan Jeffers is a 6.74 OPS in August. Trevor Larnach is sub 500. Everywhere you look, there's only maybe two or three guys. I think Alan Roden's got an 8.59 OPS in August. Luke Kuechel and Josh Bell are above 900, I believe. Kalen Culpepper's been really solid since he's come up. Like, he's hitting 333 and giving them a spark at shortstop. But they need consistency from more guys. They need, you know, Jeffers and Royce Lewis to get back on it and get going again, because somebody's got to drive in the guys getting on base. And this team was really good with its offense in the first half, and we have not seen the offense be as good as it was basically since Byron Buxton started to get beat up.
0: All right, let me hit you with this, because you're a soothsayer, you know the team, you know the fan base. In the article that you wrote yesterday following the loss and with updates and stuff, the very first paragraph, so someone doesn't even have to read the whole article, although we always encourage people subscribe, read the whole thing. You wrote that after Buxton leaves, the team is in wait-and-see mode while its fan base is hysterical about top prospect Walter Jenkins. Well, it's interesting that you wrote that last night, because I got six text messages saying, hey, Nords, ask Dan Hayes what the hell's going on with Walter Jenkins. Anything there?
1: Yeah, I don't know. Like, everybody wants Walker Jenkins. Like, he is, I mean, the name even sounds like the part, right? And it's something where it feels like he definitely has played his way into position where he should be considered right now. But I don't know if they're going to make the move or not. He's one of the questions coming in was, would he have enough power? And where was the power coming? And in August, he's hit 7 home runs. He only has 11 in the year, and that doesn't like stand out. It's still a guy who only, despite being in AAA for a year now, has only played 91 games there, and they haven't made the move yet. I don't know. I mean, it feels like it's time. Especially when you don't know what you're going to get from Byron Buxton, but I don't know what they're going to do. Like, okay. It's hard to say. It feels like it's the right time that he should be here. You see what Kalen Culpepper has done since he's come up.
0: Yep.
1: But I don't know that they're going to put Byron Buxton on the IL. If they put Byron Buxton on the IL, I think it's like, that's who you go to, even though he's not on the 40-man roster. I feel like he's shown what you want to see from him. Yeah, his plate discipline's good. His power's good. But they haven't made that move yet. And, you know, as of last night, it did not seem like there had been, you know, any indication he was coming. They have one game left here. They have Thursday off. They play Friday. They play Friday starting at home. So I don't know if they were going to make the move to bring him out here. It didn't seem likely as of last night. And, you know, it's a difficult spot. Like, when you see it, you understand why fans want him. You absolutely see it.
0: Oh, yeah.
1: He's a top 15 prospect, and he's a 5-tool player. I mean, he even saved a fainting child at St. Paul last month, caught him, ran him off the field. This guy looks like a superhero and acts like a superhero, right? And so you get it. You do get it, and I can understand why fans want to see him. I mean, I want to see him, so I don't know what the answer is, whether or not he'll be up or not. So it's definitely a confounding situation, because you want to see it, but you don't know if they're doing that right now.
0: Hey, thanks for joining this morning, but keep up the great work with the Twins, as I know you will. We'll wait for you to have that article ready for when Walker takes the green line over to Target Field, and we'll go from there.
1: All right. Hey, thanks, Noto.
0: Thanks, man. That's Dan Hayes, covers the Twins for The Athletic. Follow him as we do at Dan Hayes MLB. Walker Jenkins, maybe we got a little home stretch and a couple days for Buck to rest. Wouldn't be that tough to get him over to Target Field. Something to think about. But regardless, a missed opportunity last night. Still a chance to meet Lofum before they come home. And again, just it's been so...

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8: For KFGO News, I'm Darren Selvig. Grand Forks police say they responded to a report of shots fired Tuesday night. Police responded to the call just after 10:15. When they arrived, they found the man who shot the gun. He told police the gun was shot straight up in the air in an attempt to break up a fight involving several others and was not used to threaten anyone. Witnesses agreed the gun was fired in the air. Nobody was arrested or injured, and police say there is no threat to the public. And Minnesota countertop maker Cambria is among several companies facing lawsuits from workers diagnosed with silicosis. Workers claim silica dust released while cutting and polishing engineered quartz caused the incurable lung disease. Hundreds of countertop workers in California have been diagnosed with dozens of deaths reported. Cambria denies its products are defective, saying they can be safely fabricated with proper precautions. The company's appealing verdicts, finding it partially responsible in silicosis cases.
9: Some good old days when the investing world in general, but they go to the Super Bowl after the 21 season.
10: And it's just been nothing but malaise since. So, yeah, good to hear that the Jamar is still healthy. That's awesome. Go Bengals.

0: Did you
1: I
0: hear?
1: Don't really care if they.
0: Yeah, who cares? Did you hear that Scottie Scheffler battled through last week's BMW Championship with hand, foot, and mouth disease?
1: Hand, foot, and mouth?
0: And he was playing. Which, by the way, he shot 7 under and was tied for 12th with hand, foot, and mouth. He says he's 95% recovered.
1: Does he spend a lot of time in a daycare?
0: He's got kids. So, and they probably spend time in daycare.
1: Man, it's getting to be that season, too.
0: Yeah, it is.
1: Whether it's croup, it's hand, foot, and mouth, there's some sort of cold going around. Can't these babies blow their noses and wash their hands and keep their germs to themselves?
0: Gosh, who's taking care of these kids anyways? That's a joke, because my gal does. Hand, foot, and mouth, he's heading into the Tour Championship, which tees off Thursday. But, yeah, 95%. And he said, quote, good. I'd say I'm at like 95%. The only thing is maybe just a couple sores in my throat. Yuck. Other than that, I feel really good. Just, I mean, is this his flu game if he goes and wins this thing?
1: Hand, foot, and mouth game. Good for him. No, Scotty's, would you say Scotty's had a tough year? I mean, it just feels from a putting standpoint, like the big time or big moment shot making for him, for a guy, and it's crazy to say this, he's finishing, it feels like, top five in every tournament he's in.
0: Yeah.
1: But it's just been so close so far type of situation for Scotty this year.
0: I mean, he's at the level where if he doesn't win a major, people go, what's that about?
1: Has he lost it? I don't think
0: No, I don't think so either.
1: Hand, foot, and mouth, though. Ugh.
0: Gross.
2: Number three.
0: The SEC did something good, and we like to rip them as Northerners, as Midwesterners. Big Ten's better, but it's just different in the SEC. Well, they did something good because this rule about players coming back that didn't make NFL rosters, but they're still eligible for college somehow. I didn't even know that was possible. But the SEC came out and declared some rules now as far as rostering these. Rule one, previously declared for the NFL, NBA, or WNBA draft, they cannot have an athlete that has previously declared for NFL, NBA, or WNBA and did not appropriately withdraw. They cannot have an athlete who signed a contract with an NFL, NBA, G League, or WNBA team.
1: Yeah.
0: Or has been listed on an NFL, NBA, G League, WNBA roster. This is the right move. And good on the SEC for taking a stand. I'm sure there are schools that were jumping at the bit for some of these guys who were cut or let go. Said, hey, we'll give you X amount of dollars to come play one more year at college just for the fun of it. Good for the SEC to put their foot down and do something right.
1: Does it say that there is any, because Ron was talking about this with me in terms of, you know, not sure if there's a certain penalty or what it is in relation to those two NFL players who played for Kiffin at Ole Miss and then were either waived or left their NFL teams to return to LSU. And so clearly, whether it was the Big Ten doing it yesterday or the day before, and now the SEC, they're trying to battle that on the front end. There was some court injunction, a loophole of sorts, and they're scrambling to close that loophole. But does it say if there's a penalty?
0: Well, it says in the article I'm reading, Commissioner Greg Sankey has full authority to enforce it with penalties.
1: Okay.
0: It does not say.
1: But there's no articulation of the penalties.
0: The announcement has stated Sankey is authorized to enforce this expectation with penalties against member institutions to be announced.
1: All right. Yeah. I for one, I've never. I mean, if a player declares themselves eligible for the NBA draft and they go through, you know, their version of the combine process and interviews and just agents sniffing around and they come to the conclusion, well, you're not going to be drafted, dude. So you can get a little tryout, maybe a hook on with a team, get some Vegas Summer League action, but you ain't playing. So either get to know what Eastern Europe looks like this time of year or
0: start learning Chinese.
1: Maybe you can just backtrack, undeclare, and go back to college. So I do like the ability to, you know, pull out. I think you mentioned in that verbiage properly withdraw. And so that's a good thing. But yeah, it's kind of nonsensical. And I referenced an article Chip Scoggins wrote in the Star Tribune, just the weird spot that a college football player can make $500,000 in NIL. So I'm all in favor of that. But then they potentially have a significant decision to make if they're feeling the vibes that they're a fifth or a sixth round pick, specifically like a quarterback. for instance, where late round QBs, a good team that's constantly in the mix, has a long time established starter, you're not playing. So practice squad, backup territory, and you can make a couple of nice dollars doing that. But there will be some people that roll in, and earlier in their NFL career, they're making less than they made in college. And so will that figure itself out? Part of it will. Players will just maybe stay an extra year in college. And then so that decision-making process changes a bit. But it's kind of an odd thing where we have players on the Minnesota Vikings right now that made more money last year in college than they'll make on a practice squad or back of the roster contributor. Just kind of an odd react, but yes, going backwards. I just want to go back to school. I think that was a good movie with Rodney Dangerfield.
0: Mm.
1: But I don't like the idea of it in practice for pro athletes. You got one more, maybe?
0: I do.
1: Okay.
2: Number four.
0: I have a couple more if we can. In our pre-show text that we do prep the show.
1: Anything soccer related?
0: Not today. Not okay. That I want to talk. I mean, no, Spurs play at 145. I'm going to watch that.
1: I shouldn't have brought it up. World Cup's over, okay?
0: It is. In our pre-show text, because we do prep the show, we talk about what you need for me. And in that text, you said, NFC North pack snacks, give me some bits on your favorite team, and we'll talk trash about them.
1: Yeah.
0: And funny, we've got like 23 minutes left in the show, and no mention of pack snacks in this show. So
1: it's true.
0: So I'm going to fill it right now.
1: It's one of my favorite things to do is make you prep for something and then just leave it on the cutting room floor.
0: Yeah, exactly. So pack snacks, I'm just going to file it all down into one talker.
1: Okay.
0: Brian Gutekunst, the general manager, had a couple interesting notes. For one, they're preparing for the scenario of Josh Jacobs being suspended just to cover all their bases. Says he's confident in the running back room behind Jacobs, which I like Marshawn Lloyd as well, but doesn't rule out an additional move. They'll tackle it if/when something happens. He also said he would love to get an extension with Tucker Kraft before week one. He said, quote, "We're excited for what Tuck's going to do for us this year and in the future." And then he also said there's joint practices starting today with the Arizona Cardinals. Someone asked if he's going to break up a fight between the two brothers. He said, no, I'm going to let it go, but I've got my money on my guy.
1: So,
0: lot to break down.
1: Jacobs was arrested in May, and I believe there were some nasty allegations there, right? Domestic abuse related, potentially?
0: Yes. Now, I don't think
1: Has there been any advancement to that?
0: To my knowledge, which admittedly is not a lot, so grain of salt here.
1: Way to pay attention to your favorite team.
0: Well, it's just I don't want to dig into legal. As far as I know, nothing actually came to fruition as far as they denied it immediately. They put out statements and said this is unequivocally false, and we're going to prove that it's unequivocally false. And then I think it just kind of is either in settlement hell or I'm not sure what's going on. But nothing was ever formally
1: But the possibility finalized. Of an extension even via Goody.
0: Suspension. Yes.
1: Via Goody.
0: Yep, that seems to be on. Because the NFL can just go, well, we don't care if you were charged or not. We're just going to suspend you regardless. So yeah, that's what's going on. Joint practices today in Green Bay with
1: the
0: Cardinals. LaFleur on LaFleur terrorism.
1: There's probably going to be a lot of cutesy brother stuff, isn't there?
0: 100%.
1: A lot of that. Yeah. And then somewhere in the middle, Tucker Kraft's looking good. O-line smooth.
0: Not to mention that, but then you've got Bo Melton versus Cardinals cornerback Max Melton, brother on brother and one-on-ones today.
1: Really?
0: So you've got more cutesy brother stuff from Green Bay.
1: That's going to be terrific. Can't wait to hear more about that.
0: I've got one
1: Your team's going to be good.
0: One more quick one.
1: Okay.
2: Number five.
0: Since we're going to do State Fair preview, did you know that I found this out on social media, and I don't know if, I mean, it's not a free spot. Do you know that Peachy's, the Amish donuts place, is now adding a second truck? And there will be a second line at the State Fair this year. So instead of waiting 4 hours for donuts, you might be waiting two, unless that line doubles because more people know that there's two trucks. And now you've got 2 4-hour lines. But yes, two trucks for Amish donuts this year. Your thoughts? Have you ever had them?
1: I have not.
0: They're delicious. They are worth the wait.
1: See, that's the... Well, here's what we're going to do. That we're going to pause, come back. We'll give you a preview on what 9 to noon has ahead of it at the Minnesota State Fair. We'll get into the food conversation and put a wrap on 9 to noon. Canterbury Park, canterburypark.com brings us all of it.
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1: 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How do you create an organization that's more inclusive from the get-go?
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1: 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We have increased our capacity to do more for our partners, and having more full-time staff and more forensic interviewers and mental health services.
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5: 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Put a smile on your face and on your car. Well, the Minnesota Twins fall to the A's last night 4-2. Taj Bradley pulled off a piece of history, though.
6: 0-2 on Bolte. He struck him out looking at history tonight here in West Sacramento. The first immaculate inning thrown by a Twins pitcher in team history.
5: How about that? However, again, the Twins fall 4-2 to the A's. Rubber game in that series coming up tonight. The Red Hawks went out in front, fell behind, and then put forth a massive rally last night in the bottom of the ninth inning as the Red Hawks score 5 runs, a big grand slam from Eric Faleja. However, the Hawks fall 13-12 to Sioux Falls. Game 2 of that series tonight at Newman. Catch it right here on 740 The Fan.
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0: Got this text message, 64686, Brad, Sean, Brian, KFAN text line. Nordo, back to school, a Rodney Dangerfield classic. Was just talking about that movie a couple weeks ago because the dude who stars in the movie with him, he was in another movie in the 80s, and it was Legend of Billy Jean. You ever watched either of those movies, Brett?
1: I've only seen a bit of Back to School, and that's because my dad was an extra in it because they filmed it in Madison.
0: Your dad was an extra in Back to School?
1: My dad was an extra in Back to School.
0: Like, if I go to IMDb or something, would he be uncredited?
1: I don't think so.
0: Oh, well.
1: But they just had a bunch of students basically, hey, walk over this bridge. And from Madison.
0: Production meeting here.
1: There's no way he's
0: IMDb.com. The point was to the texter, it was Keith Gordon. By the way, Legend of Billy Jean, mid-80s. I don't remember exactly what year. Elite Christian Slater movie. Maybe you should check it out. Okay, we got Back to School.
1: It's not going to be there.
0: Come on, uncredited. Let's get a Blake Moore. Come on.
1: What if it just says, like, University of Wisconsin students? That would suffice.
0: Yeah, I mean, I want to see Blake Moore on the list here.
1: Yeah, I doubt it.
0: Credits order, verified as complete. Let me see here. Oh, we're cruising down. A lot of nameless, faceless. Okay. Yeah, that's an L. All right, never mind.
1: Okay.
0: But your dad was to the point where if I watched the movie, could you point out where he is?
1: I know what cut he's on.
0: Okay.
1: But, I mean, it's one of those like B-roll shots where like you see campus life.
0: Yeah, that's fine.
1: And he'll go, I was on that bridge somewhere. I go, oh, okay, cool. Well,
0: that's terrific.
1: Hey, sure, Dad.
0: So on the bridge, B-roll, do you know what part of the movie?
1: I think early on when they're like establishing the school.
0: Okay.
1: But yeah, it was filmed at Wisconsin. They just said, hey, show up and be in the movie.
0: All right, we're going to take a peek at that at a later point in time so we can identify a Blake Moore sighting in, again, Rodney Dangerfield, a classic Back to School. Of course, Caddyshack in the mix, many others. Rodney Dangerfield, what a character. State Fair, you mentioned it. I don't eat a lot of the food there. I know one might look at me either in studio or if you see me out in the wild. You'll look at me and you'll say, hey, that's Nordo. That's a guy that has sat in line for an hour for some Amish donuts. There's no chance. And while he's in line for the Amish donuts, he's holding it like a football, a bucket of Martha's cookies. I don't eat sweets. I genuinely don't. So, but the fair is upon us. It starts tomorrow. I wonder how people's schedules are kind of messed up. You don't have to worry about this, Brett. But maybe your gal does, who cares for kids.
1: Yes.
0: That because of the late Labor Day, for instance, my kids are going back to school this Monday before Labor Day. Usually it takes place after. And so I wonder how that messes up people's fair schedules. But with that said, 9 to noon, it is our proud duty and honor every single year to be the very first show to broadcast from the fair. And just kind of rolling in for a lineup here tomorrow, the first show out at the fair at 9:15. If you're looking for elite Timberwolves intel, you're going to find it from Dane Moore, who covers the Howl, elite NBA mind. We're going to pepper him with all the questions in relation to, is it Kuminga? What's up with LaMelo Ball? All the trips overseas and the brotherhood and the chemistry that's being built. Fun conversation with Dane at 9:15. And then Kevin Gorg at 10 o'clock tomorrow. He's going to be on site at the fair, hockey and horse racing and just a potpourri of love with KG. And then at 11 a.m., it's actually we sign off. So we're on from 9 to 11 tomorrow because the PJ Flex show is going to take place at the booth at 11 a.m. And that's going to feature Justin Guard, and of course, the voice, the vox of Gophers football, Mike Grimm. So that's our show tomorrow. And then PA and everybody, they're headed to Denver for Friends and Family Night, Mile High, i.e. a third preseason game. And so Charch and I will be running the show on Friday. That's going to be Chad Greenway is going to be in the mix early on in the show. And then Lieber and PA from Denver, a bunch of football and fantasy-related talkers. It'll be fun to be doing radio would charge in person versus his rest stop / nuclear bunker location that's still just unnoted somewhere in Utah. Monday, Alec Lewis, Radio Vox, Joe O'Donnell. Tuesday, Pat Micheletti. And then we got the great NFC North debate. So your guy, Sinekin, and you know what? I don't know why we never included you in the great NFC North debate, Brett.
1: I don't want to step on Sinekin's toes, but, I mean, I'm interested.
0: You'd participate if asked.
1: Okay. I would.
0: Maybe next year, if I remember this conversation.
1: Yeah, sure.
0: Maybe next year. But Jason Hatch, our buddy, is going to be representing the Lions, Cinny the Pack, Lavelle the Bears. That takes place at 10 a.m. on Tuesday. And then Ryan Burns, who covers it's Gophers Gazette. He covers the Gopher football squad just 2 days from opening night kickoff. He'll join us Tuesday. Really cool stuff happening on Wednesday with Dwight Lundin. Just go search that name. Historic coach. Really cool backstory. There's a book in the mix. Dwight Lundin's going to be joining us during the 9 a.m. hour on Wednesday. Tanner Morgan at 10. And then former Twins general manager Thad Levine is going to be with us as well. And then we're going to have Matt Lloyd from the Minnesota Timberwolves in the mix. And then on Thursday, it's Grimm, it's Gessling, it's Russo, it's Gophers football day. Pumped about that. And then PA in charge on Friday with Anthony LaPanta. Maybe I'm efforting another guest who covers the purple with Greenway in the mix, PA in charge, Anthony LaPanta, a lot of hockey-related conversation, and so much more. And so that's what we do. We try to fill those things up with as many guests as we possibly can over the course of the 7 days. And at some point later today, I believe the merchandise that's available at the booth is going to be released. You'll get a chance to get a sneak peek, plan your trip, and do all of that. Just really thankful for the chance to do it every year. We make all the jokes, and Friday morning, I'm probably going to be doing 20 minutes of free show because Charts just can't figure out how to get to the fair on time. And all of you listening, somehow every year you figure out, you rubes out there, you rubes like me, you figure out how to get to the fair. Somehow, some way you get there. Maybe there's traffic, maybe there isn't, but you get there. Somehow Paul Charchian cannot figure out how to get to the freaking fair on time. Maybe 2026 is different, but pumped. Thanks for helping me out today, Brett. Thank you to Brandon Cristal, Ron Johnson, and Dan Hayes. Thank you for listening to the show. Enjoy the afternoon, and maybe we'll see you at the fair over the next week and change. Cheers.
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3: With your ag news, I'm Farm and Ranch Director Sarah Heinrich. 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Details after the break.
4: Are you a worrier? I know I can be. In the spring, any day that I'm not in the field means another sleepless night. I am Darren Hefty with Hefty Seed Company. Farming comes with enough worries. Your corn seed shouldn't be one of them. That's why we developed Hefty Brand 40 Series Corn. As the only corn in the industry recommended for planting in 40-degree soils, 40 Series Corn gets you into the field before anyone else. When the other guys are losing their sleep trying to get their crop in, well, my corn will already be in the ground. Plant early, sleep better with Hefty 40 Series Corn.
3: Nigeria is now open to U.S. beef and pork muscle cuts. As U.S. Meat Export Federation Africa representative Matt Copeland explains, before the market access expansion facilitated by the USDA Foreign Agricultural Service, exports to Nigeria had been limited to a few processed items.
5: In 2025, we were fortunate to lead a roundtable discussion that was organized and arranged by FAS Lagos. They facilitated us speaking to the Ministry of the Presidency, Ministry of Livestock, and Ministry of Trade. And we could explain that the U.S. offers this unmatched quality and at the same time, sustainable, incredible source of safe production. And that's a challenge sometimes in African supply chain.
3: While developing this brand new market will be challenging, the quality of U.S. beef and pork is generating significant interest.
5: The high-end restaurants, the high-end hotels, some of the key distributors, they've already made a lot of noise about how they want to be in first with some of these products. They want to be known as kind of the USDA prime on-sellers in that market, etc. And so I don't think they can wait to get their hands on some USDA prime steaks in the market, as an example, some of our top pork items as well. And then I think where this really comes into its own is off the local supplier, they haven't been able to invest a huge amount in processing and further processing. And so with the added access to better and more reliable supply chains from all around the world, you will find the quality of production go up within the Nigerian meat economy as well for their consumers.
3: With your Ag News, I'm Farm and Ranch Director Sarah Heinrich for the Growing Harvest Ag Network.
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6: The 30-game sprint to the regular season finish line is going to be a wild one atop the National League pennant race. A walk-off throwing error doomed the Brewers and extras last night, while Ozzie Albies and the Braves ended the Dodgers' 6-game winning streak, which means all three teams are now within 4 games of each other for the top 2 spots in the NL and a bye to the division series on the line with just 4.5 weeks until we get to October. I'm Chris Mann.
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14: Good afternoon. I'm KFGO Chief Meteorologist Tom Szymanski. Overnight tonight, clear, cool, down to 50, north wind under 11, sunny, close to 80 tomorrow, north wind at 6 to 16, partly cloudy tomorrow night, down to 52. And Friday, partly sunny and breezy, high near 83. There's a chance for showers and thunderstorms that could move in sometime by Friday night.
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2: 1-2 pitch.
3: And that's hammered to right field. Keisha looks up. It's on to the berm. And Carlos Cortez exits stage right, a two-run home run.
2: 0-2 on Bolte. He struck him out looking at history tonight here in West Sacramento. The first immaculate inning thrown by a Twins pitcher in team history.
4: Here's a ground ball to the right side. Fuente, oh, he overran it, bobbled it, picked it up, threw it wide, and threw it away. And two runs are going to eventually score, and the Red Hawks imploding a little bit here in the ninth inning. It is now 12-7, Sioux Falls. 1-0 pitch, driven hard in the air to right field. It is up, it is back, it is a grand slam home run. Mars trucking town. Eric Valea knocks everybody in, and the Red Hawks have pulled within a run, curling it 13-12. How about that?
5: What's exciting is these guys were in the wings. They were trained by those guys. They watched them. They followed them. Now it's just their chance to step up and do it. And so I think that's the sign of good programs, when you can have great players graduate, but they've done a good job building up the next generation, and they can take it right where it was left and just keep the ball rolling forward. So hopefully we can do that Thursday night.
6: Last year, we were swimming. I was trying to figure out what was going on, the tempo of which things were going on, kind of a switch between periods, trying to get my brain switched up depending on the periods we were going on, what plays were happening. Now it's more of just a understanding the language, understanding of the picture of what's going on, the tempo of what's going on, and be able to, you know, adjust a little easier, I think, between periods and be able to really be in the moment. I think last year was hard to really be grounded, and I think because I've done it for a year, it's a little easier to be in the moment, be grounded.
7: Number one, Tosh pitched well. 11 punch outs, threw the ball well. I mean, we got pitched to tonight. Gage jump, we knew coming into this, has really good stuff. The issue's been command and being on the plate, and tonight we saw a kid with really good stuff on the plate, and we just unfortunately couldn't battle back.
4: It is a Wednesday edition. It's a hump day. The Jack Michael Show coming to you live and direct today from the corner of Main Avenue and University Drive in Fargo, North Dakota. Where is that? What is that? Well, it is one of our favorite stops, and that is Tailgaters. And we love coming here, love chatting with Dave, and Rob is back there making things great. But we are coming to you live from Tailgaters today on the corner of Main Avenue and University. There is lots happening at Tailgaters, and we'll touch base on all that today. We'll chat with Dave and get his thoughts. But I'll tell you, for lunch and happy hours and gathering places and music and bands outside, eventually that'll turn to the bands inside, but it's always a treat to come to Tailgaters on Main Avenue and University Drive in Fargo. There's my man Dave Geske. Yeah, hear him, Jack Mike. So I'm live. Derek Hansen back at our flagship studios of AM 740 The Fan. Busy show today. Almost feels like a Thursday, but if it'd be Thursday, I'd be talking about football games in action tonight. It is a Wednesday edition, a hump day edition, and we'll get you set for everything, including yesterday we had on Steve Lockway, head coach of the MSUM Dragons. Today we're going to hear from Eric Schmidt, head coach of North Dakota. They've got LIU coming up tomorrow night at the Alaris Center, so a little bit of college flavor today. Certainly touch base on the Twins. Need this one tonight. It's the calm before the proverbial Central Divisional storm that they're about to step into. Tough news for Byron Buxton. We'll get into some of that, obviously, and move forward with everything. Red Hawks had a wild one last night. You heard some of the highlights there in the montage. The Red Hawks were up, then down, then up, then down, then down, then down, then and then fell short. I'll explain later. Can a home run be a rally killer when it's your team that hits it? Of course not, but maybe we'll know.
8: Oh, I've seen that many times.
4: Right, Darren?
8: Yeah, it's. I stopped by for a little bit. Had a couple pickled eggs, just kind of sitting there taking a beautiful night for baseball last night. And it was 5-2, and that's when it was like the ball had Minnesota Fats English on it sometimes. And
4: oh, so you saw that?
8: Yes. I mean, that was the craziest thing I've ever seen. Yeah, the ball went looked like it was going one way and just totally spun and went towards the second base, and that kind of that opened up the floodgates a little bit for it to be a crazy game when it looked like the Red Hawks had the game in hand last night. Wow.
4: You nailed it, partner. You nailed it, partner. It was on the post-game recap, I was saying, and Tanner Hoops, a broadcaster for Sioux Falls, was just wrapping up his stuff, listening to my rap, and I said, and Jabari Henry pulled the best Steve Mizorak I've ever seen on a ball. It did. It was going right at Brian Fuentes, and then it was like if you've ever played snooker pool or some kind of trick shot pool, you nailed it, Derek.
8: It looked like a wiffle ball coming at you. It was nuts.
4: and that you know, sometimes, you know, is it luck or do you put yourself in those spots to create those kind of breaks? And Sioux Falls did enough of that last night. The Red Hawks could have been cleaner, and the home run thing. Obviously, the Red Hawks just, you know, they didn't see a fly ball in the ninth, and it went a mile high. And it's, you know, darker than a stack of black cats at this time, and a mile high, and nobody saw it on the third base side, and the ball drops and then lands foul, but you don't get the out. And what happens? Double, you know, base runner gets on, RBI double. Air and two more runs score, and all of a sudden the gates open, and you find yourself needing six runs in the bottom of the ninth inning to extend it, and they get five, you know, score, you know, walk, hit batsman, hit, you know, fielder's choice, you get one back, grand slam, you get four plus the one, you've got five. Now the bases are empty. Sioux Falls goes to, you know, they had their closer in just to kind of get an inning of work. Can't pitch yourself into a save, but then they go grab a new pitcher, and all of a sudden, regenerating that rally becomes like it seems like an insurmountable task. Yep. And what happens? Strikeout, strikeout, and you lose by 113-12. So I gave a fist pump to Eric Philly on the way out of the stadium late last night. I went, nice swing, Phil. And he goes, yeah, appreciate that. And I didn't want to say, can a home run be a I was telling Dave, hey, Dave, how you doing?
9: I'm doing well, Jack.
4: You and I were just chatting about it, and Derek, I know, will agree with this. Again, you're never going to not want a home run. But sometimes, you see, when you have to overcome an enormous number, I mean, six is a big number with three outs to play. You're asking a lot. But walks, hit batsman, air, bloop single, you know, maybe another walk, double. These are sometimes what leads to those big comebacks. So bases loaded, fielder's choice, or, you know, sack fly, one run, grand slam, great. But then
9: could have just
4: strikeout, strike.
9: Just a little single, just to get one more,
4: right.
9: and then hit the grand slam.
4: Right. It never works out. So people, I'm sure, are going, what are you guys talking about, a grand slam killing a rally? I get it. We all get it. I understand. But it is good. Hey, thanks for lunch. I know that, you know, and people probably have been around long enough to know that Jack, so Derek and I have chatted about this. I'm allergic to a lot of spices and seasoning, which I still look at the food at JD's here, the barbecue, and I wish upon everything I could touch a habanero bacon jam and the, right, Derek, the brisket. I mean, it looks so good. I'm one of those ones that, yes, I would pass away if I had it because of my anaphylactic. But it's not that I still don't envy it energetically. Right? The food looks phenomenal. So, Derek, I come in, and Dave's like, what are you thinking for lunch? And I said, what do you have? Well, first of all, I asked for some noodle soup and a bologna sandwich.
9: Right.
4: But I said, you know, something light. And Dave, within a minute and a half, brings out just some phenomenal, rich mac and cheese with a side little bowl of just turkey.
8: Ooh.
4: What a fitting lunch, Derek, right? What a fitting lunch that was today.
9: I'm looking at the plate right now, and it's completely empty,
4: yeah,
9: so
4: thank
9: you must
4: have
9: liked it.
4: Thank you very much. It is Tailgaters, Main Avenue and University, that corner right here. You found it. Yeah, now, I mentioned JD's and the barbecue and the catering. This is huge, and we're on the move, and we got groups, and we got football games starting, Dave. That's a part, too, and you have a lot of things we're going to touch on today for folks, but let's start with the catering, and I'm sure we'll talk to Rob, too, about all the food that he does, but that is something people need to understand, that you cater.
9: We do, and we cater to 10 people to 1,000 people, so it really doesn't make any difference. We can support everybody, any number. Now with football coming,
4: yeah,
9: you know, and there's a lot of man caves and garages and
4: right,
9: watching football there. If you're having people over, you know, 10, 20, give us a call. We'll supply the food for you.
4: It's as simple as that. And by the way, they, you know, if you haven't been in a Tailgaters in a while, you know, they're really spacious. I mean, really open this place up. I mean, it is just spacious. Now, Derek, you and I have a pretty special tie into Tailgaters.
8: Oh,
4: you know,
8: man.
4: We go back how many years, Derek, to this
8: place? Well, the first year would have been the 1998 season. Every Mondays we do a show there with Dr. Jim, and it was, to say it was crazy, it would be an understatement. I mean, man, those shows are writing themselves.
4: Oh, that's 28. By the way, Derek just referenced, that was 28 years
8: yeah,
4: ago.
8: Yeah, that's so going to icky.
4: To say that we kind of like the joint, yeah, we really do, and it's this screams NFL. But what you've done, the new spacing in here has allowed, you know, just every spot a good spot to visualize whatever game that you're watching on the tubes, which is good. The tables, it's you're part of Tailgaters, but you're also part of your own little group that you know. I'm going to give you credit for, Dave. I don't know if you designed all of that, the spacing and all this, but I'm going to give you a good chunk of credit.
9: Okay, I appreciate that.
4: It's good. Concerts are another thing. We get in, as I mentioned, we got a busy show, but the concerts now throughout the summer, when I've been stopping by on the Jack Michaels show, we've talked about you know, the concerts outdoors, yep, here in the patio. I believe we got one more, and then you'll transition to more full-term inside. Talk a little bit about that.
9: Yep, that's correct. Every summer, June, July, and August, we have Thursday nights live music outdoors out on the patio. They've been very popular. Tomorrow is our last one. We have a group called Karma.
4: Karma.
9: And they've been here quite a few times, and they're a great classic rock and roll, great musicians. Then we'll have a week off, and then we'll move the live music inside, and then we'll move it to Fridays. So once lake season gets done and people are coming, so then we have live music on Fridays, and then football on Saturdays and Sundays.
4: Now you marry that with, of course, the unbelievable food that they have here. This is award-winning stuff that they have, and we haven't even touched on the smoky barbecue sauce that they put on. I joked about the habanero bacon jam, but that's off the charts.
9: Everybody loves it. I mean, it sounds like it's really hot, but it's got a little kick to it, but then it ends with a nice sweet taste to it.
4: But the watch parties, I know NDSU opens up on Saturday against Jacksonville State. But you know what? This is a perfect spot in for NFL games to have just the whole crew sit down. This is the environment that is such a comfortable environment for both Bison watch parties too, right, in the NFL.
9: Yep,
4: so.
9: Yep, absolutely. And if you want to come in and just let us know which game you want to watch, we can get it on one of the TVs.
4: I wanted to throw one more thing with Dave before we dive headfirst into all this. And, you know, that patio we talked about, that's open for everyone. I'll tell you more about happy hours and the specials that they have. But then you know, Dave and the folks at Tailgaters and JD's Barbecue, the Rock Out for Cancer, and I saw this. So September 26. Tell me about September 26.
9: Yeah, so one of my bands that has played here a couple of times, he asked me if I would be willing to do a benefit. And everybody's been touched by cancer somewhere or other, but everybody in that band has either had cancer and won the battle or a direct right, family member. So he wanted to know if I would help put on a a benefit for the Roger Maris Cancer Center. So that's what we came up with. And it's called Rock Out for Cancer. It's going to be on September 26th. It starts at 2. We're going to have 5 bands starting at 2 and going until midnight. We'll have a silent auction, which will be online, and food for everybody to eat.
4: That's actually one of those bands you'll get a taste of when you come here tomorrow night. Karma is one of the 5, I believe, too.
9: It is. Yes, they are.
4: That's fantastic. And, you know, that sounds like something Dave would do right there. Look, I've got a venue for you. Let's go. And everybody has been or unfortunately will be touched by that
9: right.
4: in some
9: yep.
4: way, shape, or form. Not the very least being a musical icon that we just lost
9: exactly
4: yesterday in Dolly Parton.
9: God bless her soul.
4: I mean, that is, Derek, we didn't touch too much on that yesterday, too, but that obviously we knew that was going to. And I got to the ballpark yesterday, and we were, obviously, everybody's talking about it because it's just, there's mold broken. There aren't 2 Dolly Partons out there. And we were chatting and I said, this is Elvis-esque, right? I mean, then when you lose, I mean, you think about it. That was an Elvis-esque.
8: Oh, yeah,
4: impact.
8: It's iconic. I mean, when you lose an icon of the, I would say not just music industry, but just pop culture industry for sure. She's up there with when Michael Jackson died, when we heard about Elvis, John Lennon getting shot. There's no question.
4: Right, without question. That just rippled, and it should ripple on that. We should understand that. I had a great memory the last time, you know, that you and I always ask you about your mom, who's just a fighter and a go-getter. Dave's mom, by the way, is like, she's made of iron and whatever else she's made of.
9: I don't know what she's made of, but she's a good old stubborn German.
4: That's
9: maybe?
4: Exactly right.
9: 97-year-old.
4: 97, and she just, Dave's like, yeah, I talked to her today. She goes, oh, did you hear what happened to me? No, I fell. Didn't get up for 10 minutes, but I crawled into my, I'm like, that sounds like your mother, Dave.
9: Yeah.
4: With Dolly Parton, one of the last days I had with my mom when I was visiting her before she passed a year ago, but a little bit before that. We just randomly was showing her how the phone, you can, you know, mom, you know, I bought her a phone years ago, and she didn't do a lot on it, but could get the games and apps and all that. But I said, you know, you can Google and listen to some music and things. That I said, and we sat for about a half an hour listening to Dolly Parton songs with mom. So, like, when Dolly passed, I thought, oh, one of the last, like, moments I had with my mom was sitting at her place, listening to Dolly Parton.
9: Dolly.
4: And I think Netflix might have had a Dolly. We watched a special, and it was Dolly Parton. So, anyway, that was this.
9: Well, I learned this morning that that Whitney Houston big song with, was it The Bodyguard? Or?
4: Oh, yeah, yeah. I Will Always Love You. No, yeah. What was it, Derek?
8: I Will Always Love You, yep.
4: Love You,
9: that
4: yes.
9: That was a Dolly Parton song.
8: Yep, that was a cover, yep, for sure. Yep.
9: Yeah, I did not know that.
4: Yeah, I think Leanne Rimes might have also covered that, too, if I'm not mistaken. But, yeah, it's an icon. If they do make a movie, or like a movie like they did with Elvis recently, so my mind started thinking, I'm like, who's out there resembling enough, good enough, could maybe...
9: That can be one of your questions for the game tonight.
4: Maybe that could be one of my top. Who would play... because that's not maybe our girl from Hazen, maybe Krista or Kendra Slaybaugh maybe could fill that spot anyway. Tiger Lily Gold,
9: yeah.
4: But it is Tailgaters on the corner of Main Avenue and University Drive. It is fantastic. The patio we talk about, happy hours Monday through Friday from 2:30 to 6. Dave doesn't foot around. There's 450 domestic pints, 450 wines and wells, wings, pretzel bites, nachos. Special prices on that, and then that tomorrow we talked about Karma, the final music on the patio, then give that a break for a week, and then boom, you've got that music inside. So bring everybody, I like this one, bring the entire game, even Fido and Grandma Janice. I don't know. Where are they at?
9: Well,
4: he's looking around now.
9: Natasha, who does my Facebook stuff, that was her saying.
4: I like that.
9: And then she saw that, and she just
4: bring
9: started.
4: Bring Fido and Grandma Janice.
9: She started giggling.
4: I'd love to use that, too. Everybody is welcome at Tailgaters. All right, Dave, before we let you get out, we're going to bring in Eric Schmidt. The Twins, they gonna hang in and still be relevant after this series coming up with the divisional games? Your hesitation speaks volumes.
9: we'll see. Time will tell. I certainly hope so.
4: Okay.
9: you know, how long they'd go if they do get in the postseason. That'd be another thing. But it'd be nice to see him.
4: It'd be nice to see him get in. Yeah. Good to see you, partner. And, thanks, Jack. Good to see you. Thanks for that turkey, by the way, and that mac and cheese. All right. I know a man that could scarf some of that down, too, an old linebacker named Eric Schmidt who can come in here. Schmitty joining us next. Jack Michael Show. Derek Hansen broadcasting live today from Tailgaters on the corner of Main Avenue and University Drive. Football next on 740 The Fan.
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4: The Jack Michael Show coming to you live and direct from Tailgaters on Main Avenue and University Drive in Fargo. And if my good friend Eric Schmidt was by me, he would get a big brisket and some large barbecue habanero bacon jam, and he'd get all beefed up, ready to go. Because right now he is ready to go for Game 1, which is tomorrow night at the Alera Center against LIU. Schmidt, I know our summers have been busy. Usually I maybe hang these a little bit more in the summer. I know you've been busy, my man. But I'll tell you what, tomorrow's a chance to display and go out there and have a little fun. And with everything the guys have been working on, go out there and start experiencing a regular season. How you doing, Schmitty?
16: I'm doing great, Jack. How are you?
4: Oh, fantastic, man. I know, like everybody else, you're just waiting to get on the field. And something that you've talked about in your philosophies, your build, your junkyard dog, your culture, you know, the grind and the roll up the sleeves, all of that big work is done preceding games. And you can, I forget how the words you used to say it, but the games are like a little cherry on the top, and then it's back to work and practice. Like, describe that, Schmitty, because you guys have been hitting it hard.
16: Yeah, you know, I think there's probably just a shift in the way, you know, you probably think, especially I think the way players think, but fans and the public too as well. I mean, we talk a lot here about, you know, practice is about performance and the games are for learning. I think that's probably maybe the quote that you were referring to. And I just think, you know, like the biggest barometer we have and how players perform, how they improve is by getting constant feedback, you know, throughout the entire year. And obviously when we get out an opportunity to get on the practice field to be able to give them the feedback that they need there in order to improve. And I just really believe that. I think, you know, that's where everything is earned, especially in the game of football. I mean, there's only 12 opportunities that you're guaranteed every single year, and you prepare a lot for those 12 opportunities. So, you know, everything we've been doing here since July 27th, I mean, this is the best time of year if you love football, because it's, you know, you get to really concentrate since July, since we started training camp, you get to concentrate on what wins football games. And it's no longer all the other, you know, side, you know, issues or other things that get talked about kind of throughout the year, whether that's, you know, the portal or NIL or rev sharing or whatever. Like, that stuff is not, you know, what makes this special. The special part is doing things hard with your teammates, with your brothers, and growing close to them and working to go, you know, accomplish something, go on a journey with each other to try to do

0: But ultimately, it comes down to decision-making, instinct, and what happens. And trust, I'm sure tomorrow night there are going to be a lot of things. You're playing an uncommon or not familiar opponent. There are going to be things that hit him. But I like the fact that you said, look, we're not developing robots here.
1: Yeah, I mean, I think, that's always been the difference between good players and great players is just, the instincts that they have, the problem-solving abilities that they have. I mean, we're trying as coaches. Obviously, there's skills and fundamentals in every part of your life. I don't care what sport you're talking about that you have to be able to master in order for you to be able, to be successful, to be a really good to great player. But as much as coaches are trying to give you as many answers to the test, come game day that they can, like, there's always going to be, some answers that they're not going to be able to help you with. And that's where I think, you got to be able to apply your rules and your fundamentals and go out there and solve some problems, on your own. So I think that's the, the art of coaching, so to speak, is making sure that you don't coach, that part out of guys. There's still, different things that just look different, certain players, and you got to let those guys go out there and at least, let those instincts take over. I think a lot of times, you talk about like, hey, what do you talk about, on the side? Maybe you're talking to a quarterback or something like that. And it's a lot of times what you're talking about with players is, hey, what did you see? Like you're trying to get it through their lens and make sure that you can coach through what they're seeing out there on the game field. So put them through a lot of things here, try to prepare them as best you can, but ultimately you're never going to be able to give them every single scenario that they're going to see, come game time.
0: You're not the first program, Schmitty, that has lost a premier player, at least lost for the time, due to injury. And UND will not be the last team that has a premier person go down. You had a pretty special one in Lance Rucker. Now, I'm not using past tense because hopefully, as you talked about, you get Lance back. But in the wake of Rucker's foot injury, and number one, I've seen comments from Lance. I love the way he's approaching this. His family's approaching this. I love the way that you and your staff have approached this because we're human, and that does ripple, and it does stink. I mean, it's the worst part of the game and looking at that. But how, in the wake of that also, Schmitty, can that galvanize a team and not that they weren't focused, but refocused and digging deeper? Just take us through the last week because, obviously, that's a big-name player.
1: Yeah, well, I think great question. We have a saying around here, Jack, it's so what, now what? And I think, hey, something happened to our team, something happened to Lance. Obviously, he's the last guy that we wanted something to have to have him not on the game field or on the practice field. But it happened, and, we didn't want it to happen. It happened, and now we got it. It's all about how we respond to it. And I just think, there's something dangerous about a person, first of all, in Lance's situation, that no matter – what happens, that you apply, whatever happened, you learn from it, and then you go and use that into your next experience. And you just keep putting one foot in front of the other. Same thing for our team. Like, there's something dangerous about a team that no matter how much adversity, maybe no matter how much, bad spots or difficult spots that they get into, they just keep fighting and they keep coming back. And, you just got to, I think, use those things as learning teachable moments. And I think, Lance has been awesome. Like you said, I think the thing about him that I've always appreciated, whether, he was getting all the praise or he's getting all the accolades or anything like that, like, he never changed. He understands that every day you got to come in and put in real work if you want to be able to get better. And, the only easy day in our program was yesterday. Like, the next day is always the most important day that we're trying to continue to build and climb up, the FCS mountain here. But he's handled it really well. He handles the praise, he handles the adversity, he handles the criticism, all those things the same. He's going to come in and work, and he's already, on the road to recovery here right now. I think once the initial, shock, kind of wears off, sure, and then it's like, all right, like, it's time now. Like, you got to turn the page as a player, and he knows he has an opportunity here to be able to get back. Now, whether that's, the first week of October or the third week of October, it comes down to, how well he heals up here. But our team has done a great job. Our medical team, I'm talking about getting, having surgery here in a timely fashion. He's already, started his PT here as we talk now. So, you start working towards him being able to get back with our team. And then everybody else, I think,

0: It's not a one room, you know, a one player room. I think there's certain, you know, position groups on our team that we have depth and we're able to sustain, you know, some of these things that happen in football. And I definitely feel like the edge room is one of those rooms. So I think between, you know, Brody Thornton, Braden Moore, Eric Pay, you know, those are guys now that have the ability now to be able to go out there and have a chance to be able to impact games now more in Lance's absence.
1: I couldn't be more excited about a season. I think I speak on behalf of the fans as well. It's funny, Schmitty, and you've been at major programs, obviously, coaching at major, you know, at FBS levels, and now you're back leading the charge, the alma mater there at North Dakota. And I remember back in the early times of transitions, you know, D2 into FCS level, Division I, on AA as it was called, you know, Mike Berg and I'd be, or Paul Ross, we'd be coming, I'm going, woof. That team looks kind of the part of D1. Do we look the part of a D1? You're always gauging whether you, quote-unquote, off the plane look the part. Schmitty, when I look at your O-line, when I look at some of the boys that you brought in and developed and are moving in, you kind of look the part. Schmitty, it looks pretty good. That must bring you some confidence that you've got some veterans, some leadership. You've got an O-line that, you know, knocking on wood, everything sustains the way it is. You've got a quarterback that has developed and learned. He's a coach's son, for goodness sake. It's like probably having another coach on the field, I'd imagine. You've got skill guys that kind of have that speed, some of that agility. And I don't want to talk you through because you're too smart. You're going to say, yeah, cool it, Jack. We haven't played a game yet. But let's go back to my first statement, Schmitty. You kind of looked apart.
0: Yeah, I mean, I think there's certain boxes, obviously, that you need to check. You know, I think genetically was one thing that we wanted to continue to work on when we got here to be able to get better, just, you know, the right types of, the right body types, you know, guys who could obviously, you know, hold the point. They had enough strength. They had enough power. You know, you still got to be able, it's a big field. You got to be able to run yet out there too as well. But football's, you know, I mean, it's a big man's game, man. We always say weak things break, man. You gotta be able to play physical, and I definitely feel like, you know, I think you gain momentum as you go through, you know, an entire calendar year. And I talk a lot about that, and I think that's the thing that excites me about this time of year is, you know, you start all the way back in January and you have a long, you know, kind of dark, you know, training process during that time. And that's where I give a lot of credit, like you're talking about, hey, what our guys look like. Our performance team here and what they do, how they train our guys, the sports science behind it, you know, how they feed our guys, like that, those things are all so valuable in being able to win football games. And so it starts back then, and you want to be able to gain momentum coming out of there feeling like, hey, you've developed the physical, you know, characteristics of your team, and then you start getting into spring practice and in March and April, and then you want to start to find out, like, hey, like who – you know, whose skill sets fit what we're trying to do on offense and defense and special teams, and guys grow in the football world, which is why they're here. I mean, they all want to, you know, they all want to get a world-class football education and become the best versions of themselves on the field. And then you get back into summer, and it's kind of a combination of both. There's a lot of summer access. I think you grow culturally during the summer. That's when, you know, all the freshmen come in, and there's a bunch of different people in the locker room than that were in there the year before. They all got their own stories. You got to mix those guys up. You got to start to get to know, you know, your teammates and why they're here and what their stories are and all that kind of stuff. And then that leads you right into training camp. And I told you before, like, this is the best time of year because you get to concentrate on what wins football games. And I just think you get to grow together so much. Like, there's so much investment from when the sun comes up till the sun goes down in football and just really trying to improve your team, because I think there's so much growth during that time, and it's hard and it needs to be difficult, because if you want to play and sustain, you know, play at a high level for an entire year, then training camp needs to be that way. So I just think the momentum that you gain throughout the year all leads you into, you know, what's going to happen here tomorrow for us. And our guys, they're excited. I think they look the part. I think they, you know, they're prepared and ready to go out there. And, you know, it's a data point for us. Like you said earlier, like, this is all about a process. It's about believing in that process throughout the entire year, and then tomorrow is one of those 12 data points that we get to find out if our process is the way we want it to be, and if it's not, then we got to change and look at how we can make it better.
1: Hey, it's always great talking football with Eric Schmidt. North Dakota opens up with LIU. Hey, real quick, Schmidt, what's the split here? 80-20? I know you have preparation on game week where your focus kind of starts attending to your opponent, but when you're facing one that you haven't really played and it's not a common opponent, but a team that has got a, you know, that's maybe if it were a stock, it's a little bit on the rise, certainly. They've got an FBS win. What's the split on leading up to tomorrow's game? I'm sure you've put down some plans in place, but oftentimes when you're facing somebody that is a little bit unknown to the program, to the history, how do you prep for a game against a team you haven't played often?
0: Yeah, I think it's always the first game of the year kind of, you know, questions, concerns you have, like what are you really going to see? You know, especially these guys have a new offensive coordinator, like you said, they're out of the area, a lot of new players. I mean, that's how it is, you know, for everybody in college football. So I think there's a sweet spot there. We went, you know, 18 practices. We went just for, you know, concentrating on making UND the best football team that we could make UND, and really concentrated on North Dakota. And then, you know, after last Thursday, then we flipped the page and started, you know, working more on Long Island. So essentially, you usually have a 3-day work week during the season to get ready for somebody. You have a Tuesday practice, a Wednesday practice, and a Thursday practice. So for us going into the first one here, we had 2 Tuesday practices, 2 Wednesday practices, and then 1 Thursday. So you get a little extra prep time. Sometimes that can be really good. Sometimes you can go down some rabbit holes too and try to, you know, defend too much. And I think, or you know, try to show the players too much. I think, you know, at the end of the day, this is still about doing simple better. It's about blocking and tackling and making sure that, you know, we take care of the football. We communicate really well. You know, we win the pre-snap. It's all those little details that are going to win and lose football games all the time, and especially early in the year. I think a lot of games are lost more than they're won by, you know, the mistakes that you make, because it is the first game of the year for a lot of people. We feel good about the preparation we put up into this point. We're in the critical 48 before a game, so just mentally and physically making sure our guys are doing what they're supposed to do. And then it's a long day of sitting around tomorrow, but it'll be exciting, and our guys will be ready to go at 7 o'clock.
1: And if I didn't, Coach Schmidt, those words ring so true, even in the sport of baseball, which I'm knee-deep in as well. You know, you can do everything in the world right, but a little thing, you know, a ninth-inning leadoff walk that ends up scoring and cost you the game. So those pre-snap penalties and those 5 yards increments, hopefully those don't show up at all, or not much anyway, tomorrow. And it's a fun night. I know it's going to be great. Hopefully people get out to the Alera Center, pack that joint up. Hey, real quick, too, Schmidt, off anything from North Dakota, Derek and I were chatting with Steve Lockway yesterday, and the buzz, and you've got potential guys that are going to be hopefully playing at the next level and on Sundays too. You know, even the one that's injured in Lance Rucker, when he rehabs and comes back strong, which I just have a feeling he will. But we were talking about Jack Strand with Coach Lockway and the Dragons, and they open up tomorrow. And here's a D2 kid, and I know that I think Michael Penix was in Washington when you were there. Is that right, Schmidt?
0: We're
1: talking about Jack Strand, you know, big-bodied quarterback who not drafted, you know, trying to cut his teeth and make, you know, hold a clipboard or make an NFL team on that. There is proof positive, and this goes for North Dakota and FCS level, where NFL guys, Schmidt, and you know this better than anybody, they can come from anywhere, right? And I'm sure you're looking at Strand going, yeah, I could see him barreling in and quarterback in the NFL. But the point being that they can come from anywhere. You're right.
0: Yeah, I think you hit the nail right on the head. I think everybody wants to always compare, you know, one person to the other person to the other person. I mean, I've told kids this all the time, like, run your own race. I mean, there's no paintbrush that you can put over, like, hey, this is exactly how it works out for everybody. And I think, you know, a ton of people that are in the business want to think like, hey, they know, you know, they know that they know. And at the end of the day, they don't know. You know, it's run your own race. You know what's best for you as a player, where you're going to be successful. And, you know, we think we got 3 guys on our roster right now that are pros, you know, that will have legitimate chances to be able to get drafted, for sure get into camps. And, you know, they've come to a place where they've gotten developed, they've gotten better. You know, they've been all conference, all Americans, all that kind of stuff. And now they're getting that type of attention. So I just think you surround yourself with the right people that, you know, are going to pour into you and help your development. You know, it's just, it's like I said before, man, run your own race. Don't worry about what anybody else is doing. Just go out there and be the best version of you. And those things, that's how those things happen.
1: Yeah, it's a wonder why North Dakota is on the track that it's on with that man leading the charge right there. Schmitty, great to hear your voice. I know that you and I'll sit down tomorrow, pregame conversation, and let's kick the season off, okay, Schmitty? Good luck tomorrow, Schmitty. We'll talk to you soon, buddy. Thanks for the time as well today.
0: Yep, thank you, Jack. Have a great day. We'll see you tomorrow.
1: Great Eric Schmidt, head coach, North Dakota Fighting Hawks, joining us today. Derek, tell me you wouldn't want to play for that guy, by the way.
2: No, he has that going the right direction for sure, and I think it reminds me a little bit of Roger Thomas in the 90s, right? I mean, this is a place to go, you know, a school that's known for one sport, obviously, for a lot of different reasons, but as we know, it's had a great football tradition as well, and it's fun to see them being as relevant as they have been the past few years and looking for big things to come. With or without Lance Rucker early on, it should be a pretty formidable football team.
1: And if you wonder, in this day and age where we are, let's not kid ourselves, we're human and we are driven by dollars. We are driven. I hope to do this. I hope to win the lottery, and I hope that I'm going to retire, and I don't hope to get this job, and I'm going to make this kind of money. Now, think about these athletes that have not gone. And no offense, because, again, that's a heck of a carrot that dangles nowadays at the collegiate level. And there's a number of guys, and to each their own, not faulting those that jump and search that out. That's no problem. Like Eric just said, you know, run your own race, whatever is best for you. But there's something to be said about guys that don't, that return to their schools, that look past, you know, and you and I are privy, Derek, information of players that have looked past six figures or more that have stayed with their program where they're not making that at all, close to.
2: Oh, yeah.
1: And, right?
2: Yeah, there's a young lady just a little bit north of us. I can't believe is still here, but I'm glad she is, you know, for North Dakota State's sake. I think Avery Coonan is probably the biggest example of that right now in this region. So
1: it's a tremendous example. Lance Rucker, Jerry Kaminsky, we can go through Bison player Jack Strand, for goodness sakes.
2: Right.
1: And what does that say? It says something about the program and those that are, as Eric says, that are pouring into you, where your thought process looks past maybe the potential, and the grass is so richly green, I'm blinded by how green that grass is on the other side, where you bring back to a little bit of a level head, a logistical thinking, going, you know what? These people have developed me pretty good. I can get there from here because of these people that are developing me here, and that looks good, but I think I'll stay. That's... I'm not lying to you, Derek. If you, you know, would we have made that decision when we were 18, 19, 20?
2: Was the great philosopher Steve Miller once said, go on, take the money and run, is exactly what I would have done.
1: That's right. And then we'd turn on the B side. The Joker would come on because we wouldn't know.
2: Yeah.
1: But anyway, you're exactly it. That's it. So a great point with Avery. And yeah, I mean, we could sit here and list a number of athletes where that is it. So that to me says a lot about the athlete, the program, the staff that's developing on all those sides. And you have points on that, from Concordia to NDSU to MSUM to UND to you name it, Jamestown, Valley City, I'm sure all around. So,
2: well, I think a lot of it too, don't you agree that? I mean, we've seen plenty of situations, and I'm guessing all these kids know each other at different schools, right? I mean, there's been a lot of the grass ain't greener on the other side situations that have happened with this, too. I mean, there's just no getting around it. Kids have transferred, and it hasn't worked out as well for them.
1: To a point where now, and by the way, I know we're probably up against a break here, but the SEC and the Big Ten and the Big 12, Derek, I know I was thumbing through the, because we had our first player that was, cut from the NFL and trying to return to the SEC, if I'm not mistaken. But then yesterday, I think the SEC and the Big Ten teamed together in unanimous opposition, I think, to those athletes leaving the NFL and returning to college. So they you want to talk about getting something through. Now, Derek, you're well versed in sports and politics. I know sometimes, politically speaking, when you introduce a bill and it goes through this and then it goes through that, and you know, it takes a while to become, you know, firm law or what have you. Well, I'll tell you, the SEC and the Big Ten, they passed a new conference rule like in 3 hours, I think, is what it took to give the Greg Sankey like authority to enforce it with penalties. So that's
2: yeah. But you know what's going to cure the drought around here is lawyers across the country salivating all over the because to your point. I mean, whether it be and I know Senator John Hoeven stood up about he's part of the deal with the Save College Sports Act and what have you. And he stood with the presidents of the two North Dakota schools, but it's just going to go all the way to the Supreme Court for all these things. The two different things, but still the same things that we're talking about. Because Justice Kavanaugh is pretty direct when, the reason we have NIL the way we do right now is because of that ruling. And many times, as we know, not always, but many times, as we know, when it goes to the highest court, precedent really does stand firm many times with the judges. So that's going to be pretty intriguing. And that will take years, right?
1: Right. That'll be wired out because every loophole or one sentence line in something that's already in play. Yeah, you're right. It is a. For those that don't know, the rules that they quickly rushed through and put forth here, athletes that, what was it, previously declared for the NFL, NBA, or WNBA draft and did not appropriately withdraw or signed a contract with an NFL or another professional football league, a G League in the NBA or WNBA, been listed on an NFL G League or WNBA roster. So these, they quickly drafted that baby up, but... Yeah, you nailed it. There's going to be
2: it's going to be really.
1: If you have a child today, study the law because you'll like, I've known a lot of lawyers, and they said, yeah, lawyers make good money, but when they're working, and they'll be working.
2: Yeah.
1: in that field. We're at Tailgaters on the corner of Main Avenue University in Fargo, North Dakota. Rob's back there making it happen in the cafe. And then, of course, you got JD's Barbecue catering going on. Dave is here. Final concert of the Summer Patio Series is coming up tomorrow night. Karma's playing there. Then they'll take a week, and then they'll bring that in every Friday. Live bands in here. Television's fantastic. All over, you can have your pregame watch party or during-game watch party, NFL, college football. 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Cold drinks, a true sports bar atmosphere where everybody is welcome. Yes, Grandma Janice and Fido, and yes, I like that line of that, but you know what I'm talking about. It is Tailgaters for Broadcast Live. Quick time out. We'll come back. We'll set the stage for a busy Wednesday. It's the Jack Michaels Show from Tailgaters and Derek Hansen on 740 The Fan.
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1: 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They've got all the good stuff. My man Derek, I have to live vicariously through Derek when it comes to this because I've seen you
2: tacos,
1: wings. I'm jealous.
2: Pizza.
1: Have you tried the habanero? Bacon jam yet?
2: Yeah, well, Dave gave me some the last time I was there. It was good. Yeah, really good. So, yeah.
1: Yeah, that's, boy, that must be fun. It looks really good. So, bring the entire gang out. Byron Buxton. I was catching the Paul Allen project before the, golly, I tell you, Derek, and it's not something we haven't brought up before because right when the injury happened and you hear the word hip and impingement, it just, and Doc Phil has talked about this. He's familiar. It's just something that it sounds like it's going to be fine for a while. You treat maybe some anti-inflams and whatever else, and then you feel pretty good and you got motion. And then all of a sudden your body, you know, steps in a way and now you kind of aggravate and inflame it. It just seems like that process. And, boy, I'll tell you, that's a tough one. They're hanging in there. And Dave even said that when I asked him about that, they're there. Do they have enough from a rotation standpoint and a lineup standpoint? Because it's not necessarily, you know, who you play, it's how they're playing when you play them, all of that. Do they have enough that could sustain, you know, 7 of 10, you know, 8 of 11 games? And, you know, do they have enough, Derek? And right now I think this is what we're seeing. I like that they're relevant, but again, tonight's game is big. It's a series win if they can get it and they get back home. But do they have enough? We all want a healthy Buck and a healthy Joe Ryan.
2: Right.
1: That's doing.
2: You just said it.
1: You're not in that.
2: You just said it. I mean, if you don't have a healthy Byron Buxton, Joe Ryan, I don't know how sustainable this is. I do think if you look at shutting Buxton down, and I think you almost have to, right? Because, I mean, since he's come back from the injury list trying to play through this, he hasn't been as effective. Right? I mean, he doesn't have the power right now. He's, you know, getting a hit here and there, that's about it. And I think it's time where you move Keyshaw to center field and hope that works out and bring Walker Jenkins up. I mean, I think that's the only thing that you can do right now. I mean, you just got to get that type of pop to come up from St. Paul because you do not have it right now with Byron Buxton. Because even when he's in there, he's not helping you. And that's a big thing. How many times have you seen that covering sports, whether it be the Red Hawks or Fighting Hawks, whether, you know, basketball or football? Yeah, you try to play through it, but if you're not as effective, what good are you anyway? And I think that's kind of the situation that Byron Buxton is in right now.
1: We talk often, and I'll even say this, you know, and you and I joked that the Hawks got to mirror the Twins a little bit. Red Hawks are in better shape, but sometimes your margin for error is just a little more thin because of maybe areas you're not as strong in. Let's put it that way. And probably most teams in the American League are like that. Their margin for error is thinner because there's some areas they're not as strong in. And for the Twins, that's who they are right now. That's who they are. So they've got to, yeah, they may have to, you know, to compensate maybe for arms. You would have to, you know, try to find a way to get a lineup that puts more runs in. That'd be the logical thought on that. Or to compensate for injury or less power, you got to make moves and bring someone up from AAA that maybe is swinging that bat a little bit better, that gives you a chance to knock himself into scoring position, you know, more than other guys. So that's what they're in. And it's not a terrible spot. A lot of teams are in that spot. It's just that our team happens to be in that spot. So, you know, hopefully tonight, prelip Derek to me is, and again, you know, this isn't an ace. This is a guy that you've been counting on to help fill some of those voids in the rotation.
2: Well, he's eaten up some innings. That's the biggest thing, right? I mean, his record isn't all that good, but he's been effective. He seems to, like, he's maybe a guy, as much as I like the fact that Derek Shelton, unlike Rocco, would pitch a guy into the sixth and seventh inning, he might be a guy that cannot go through that third time in the rotation as much as some other veterans. You know what I'm getting at? I mean, he's got to learn how to do it, but it's just been rough once he gets into, like, the sixth inning.
1: You know, JT Ginn, they're going up against tonight. We'll see if they can get that. And to your point, what you just said, this is why how important is this game? Well, this game's important because if he doesn't go deep and they have to burn arms, well, yeah, you get an off day tomorrow, which helps, but then the gauntlet. And, you know, depending on how tonight goes, can maybe buy and pay some dividends for Friday night when they start a four-gamer against Chicago. So,
2: this weekend's huge. I mean, yeah, you're 100% right. Tonight, get the win, get the series win, set the table for this weekend, which is going to be epic at Target Field. I hope people get down there. I know a lot of people are heading to State Fair and the Twins this weekend, so it could be a fun weekend down in the Twin Cities for those
1: folks. There's a combination.
2: Yes, platter right not there. Too bad. Yeah, go get your Martha's cookies and then go and enjoy your Tony's Cuban sandwich, which they don't have at every stand now. It's really hard to find for me now. So
1: really, what did you get there outside of? I know the media food's pretty good, probably back there, but
2: yeah, I did the media hot dog and pretzel. So and they got the old school. You like the Bavarian more than I do. They got the old school ones, and there's a good value menu out in the center field too. If you do go to the game as a ticket holder, it's really a lot cheaper. A lot of the food's cheaper there in that center field, right? Straight center field value stand. It's pretty good. So
1: it's a good time of year. Common Man coming up around the corner. Speaking of which, by the way, Saturday at Newman, $10 for any seat. You know, $10, boom, go find your reserve seat. And 12-ounce free draft or soda with that ticket as well. And right now, they've got so much stuff coming up for Fan Appreciation this weekend at Newman. It's just insane, by the way. Les Schwab Tire Center, fireworks, they're giving away $25 gift certificates to just, they're going to be handing those out. That's good for service and whatever else. But, my goodness, you've got different giveaways. You've got Edith Sanford Breast Center Buckethead giveaway on Thursday, tomorrow night. Tonight's a college night. And every home game, by the way, for the rest of the regular season is quote-unquote a college night. So if you get college students, I know, flood that field. Get over there.
2: It was beautiful last night. I mean, it was just absolutely perfect. A nice little breeze. It wasn't too hot. I went for middle few innings before I gave prediction Paul a ride home from Culver's, and so I took a little bit of that before I did that. It was just a beautiful night out there, so I encourage quite a bit. Can I make, before we wrap things up here, I want to know if I'm crazy to think this, because we haven't brought him up much, but is this going to be a big year for Dang Dang?
1: Oh, great call. And his brother, by the way,
2: he's not too shabby.
1: On that squad, too. That family, those boys are athletic. Derek, I love the fact you brought it up. I think it's going to be a huge year.
2: I do, too. I think he's going to be one of those guys that, as we talked about with Avery Kunin and Lance Rucker and some of the guys that have stuck around, we're going to be going, are we going to be able to keep him around in Grand Forks? Because I think that's where the NIL money. That's a prediction. I hope he stays healthy. I hope that comes to fruition, because he was such a red zone threat last year, and I think that could be expanded here in 2026. That's my click to pick this year. So
1: wow, I love your call. What the heck? What are you doing all season long? Why don't you just jump on?
2: I don't know. If you need any help for that game down in Lincoln.
1: Yes,
2: I'm there for you. That's a bucket list thing, and I think it's a good opportunity for me to go head to Lincoln. So that's
1: I think you jump in the car and we road trip that. Okay. I know the way pretty good now after the.
2: I should hope so.
1: At Tokyo, North Dakota, just got excited right there listening to that statement from Derek. But, yeah, you mix a quarterback that obviously now is at a very high level and a receiver that has learned the offense now and starting to get his feet on the ground, who's already made impacts. I think that's a pretty good call. Thank you, Eric Schmidt, for joining us today. We had Steve Lockwell yesterday. The Dragons are in action tomorrow night. The UND's in action. NDSU Jacksonville State on Saturday. High school football, Fandango. And remember, NFL, college football, this is your game day. Come here, bring your friends, bring everybody. 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Thank you to Dave having us out today. He's an extra special guy. And Rob back there and everybody. buddy. Stick around. Common Man is coming up next. 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
17: couple of text messages came in during the KOC talker. This one says, I'd rather listen to an hour of Wheel of Topic to KOC. And then there's this one. I think he just wanted to get you going. Maybe he did. Maybe KOC was trying to get me going. You know what I noticed, Timmy, before we get into 534, brought to you by my friends at Willow River Company? We've talked about the renovation extensively. All the walls are painted white. There's a trash can right outside the studio. And on the wall, there's something that's dripping on the white paint. So somebody like threw a coffee cup in there or something. No! And just carelessly, almost like a J.J. McCarthy pass.
16: Yeah.
17: Just blasted it up against the wall. So it's just, who does that?
18: You've got to be kidding me.
17: So now there's this, I mean, and it, it's not the end of the world, as the old phrase goes, but who does that? It's just, and they don't wipe it up. They might not even knew what happened. I blame meat sauce. I bet it was. But I don't know that for a fact. I'm throwing out baseless accusations. But it's sad, really. A 5-3-4.
15: Time now for 5 questions. Well, actually 3, but 5 sounds like more than 4. 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Question number 1.
19: We're going to win, Twins, we're going to score.
20: It's now time to delve deep into Twins territory.
19: Crack out a home run, shout a hip, hooray! Cheer for the Minnesota Twins today.
16: Hey, one of the Twins' top prospects, maybe the top prospect, Walker Jenkins, has reached base in 40 of 43 games at Class AAA St. Paul since returning from a shoulder strain mid-June. He entered Wednesday with a .406 batting average, 7 homers, 12 RBI, 15 runs, and a 1.256 OPS over his past 17 games. He has compiled 3 multi-homer games across the last 3 weeks. He ranks first in batting average, first in on-base percentage, and second in slugging percentage among Class AAA International League batters in the month of August. Especially with the Byron injury common, should Walker Jenkins finally be in the big leagues?
17: You say hit safely and reach base in 40, 43 games?
16: Yeah.
17: How is it possible that I was at one of those games where, one of the 3 games that he didn't get a hit? He looked overmatched that day.
18: You've got to be kidding me.
17: I reviewed his performance. It was just, he struck out like, I think, I don't know if he went to play like 4 times. I think he struck out 3 of the 4, it seemed like it. I mean, bring him up. Yeah, and it seems as though the franchise has gotten away from they have this awful habit of worrying more about finances. So, you know, there's service time that affects when you become a free agent, when you're eligible for arbitration. And the Twins would always make sure, even if the player was ready and they needed help that player desperately, they still wouldn't do it. And now they've done that a few times. Now we've had some younger players that have come up and played with the club, and so I would think they would bring up Walker Jenkins. And look, as long as you've gone to the effort of trading at the trade deadline, or you know even prior to, you know, they acquired four pitchers, I believe, altogether, and then they kept Jeffers and they kept Joe Ryan, and those 2 players, there were those that thought, and Larnick, was it Larnick also? They were considered trading these guys, and they didn't. They kept them. So I wouldn't be surprised if they do bring them up, especially with the Bucks in there. I'd love to see it, you know. I know are we 2 out of the wild card now, or is it more than
16: 3 now?
17: 3 now, yeah. But as long as you've gone this far, why not? Let's do this. 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
29: 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Meta has settled a social media addiction lawsuit with 29 states worth up to more than $17 billion. 47 states, including Minnesota, North and South Dakota, claimed the company designed Instagram with addictive features, knowingly exposing young people to serious mental harms and intentionally misled the public about platform safety. Meta will have to implement several safety features to protect those ages 13 to 17 on Instagram and Facebook. And the Cass County Veteran Services Office will host its third annual Community Veteran Stand Down event to connect veterans with benefits, services, and resources. It's scheduled for 10 to 2 on September 10th at Broadway Square in downtown Fargo. There will be more than 40 service tables, along with a variety of resources and activities, including free haircuts, eye exams, flu shots, assistance with housing through a homeless program team, live music, and a free meal. 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
17: We're out of training camp. I was out a day on vacation, so it's been a while.
18: I'm not new to this place. I know that things around here change, take a pretty dramatic change, or at least need to be a lot more flexible than usual when the Purple start making it for real. It's exciting, man. Yeah. Preseason's underway, and there's speculation, although I wish we had more to talk about than arguing over the backup quarterback.
17: Exciting? But, training camp?
18: Well, okay, listen, it's exciting because it's that time of year, right? If you're a fantasy football fan, you're starting to get super juiced about your draft, and if you're just an NFL fan, yes, this is a necessary evil, but there's a lot of questions that need to be answered, and this has a potential being a pretty exciting season, I think.
17: Speaking of fantasy football, did you know Charge has a new name to his show?
18: It's
17: Fantasy Football Intergalactic. You know, we call him Charge now, don't you?
18: No, why do we call him Charge?
17: Well, because, you know, I was complaining on air aloud, you know, we air our dirty laundry on the show. I say, well, Barrero's out for a week, but Abbott's not telling us who the fill-in hosts are, so I can't promote it. So he hears me say that, and he does voice to text, right?
18: Right.
17: And he texts Tenby and says, you know, it's Charge's in, but it came out as Charge. So now, Tenby, how do we do it?
1: So Charge's in.
18: Da-da-da-da-da-da!
17: Charge!
18: That's funny because, you know, Paul and I are good friends. We text and talk a lot more than most people know. And I was just in a little text back and forth with him today, and he said he was going to be in town for 10 days. I'm like, what are you doing here? And then he didn't get back to me, and now I know the answer.
17: So just call him Charge.
18: A Charge.
17: The Grum Reaper. There's plenty get to, including the lead, Dolly Parton.
18: Yeah, so for years, you know, we didn't used to do Rock Talk on the weekly. I was invited over to KFAN, either with you or Barrero, when we lost a biggie, right? Someone from the music world who I could properly sort of put into context or eulogize. And then it became real regular there for a while. And then you and I just started doing this on the regular, which I absolutely love. And I prefer to not talk about anyone dying. But this is one that I don't want. I never wanted to do this eulogy. I never wanted.
17: Let me interject this for a second.
18: Yeah.
17: If you were just doing the occasional, you would have been called for this. If it would have been many others, you wouldn't have been. Not that those people aren't as important, but this is this is one of the most successful recording artists, writers, actresses, you know, combination entertainers in the history of music. It really is.
18: Words like legend and words like icon have become so sort of debased, devalued, because we throw them around so casually for anybody who's pretty great, you know? But the real meaning of an icon, a true legend, someone who is so representative and so amazing, and to me, it comes down to the nature of their appeal. Who's going to miss this person when they're gone? Who celebrated this person while they were alive? Who adores and admires this person, whether, as you mentioned, for their musical endeavors, which is largely what you and I talk about, but also their philanthropy, their overall sense of humor, their place in the firmament of popular culture in our world. And I defy anybody to come up with a name in music bigger and more iconic and with a broader base of appeal other than maybe Michael Jackson, but who was alive up until very recently, bigger than Dolly Parton, who we lost at 80 years of age. Dolly was everything. She did all of it. She was always funny, always wonderful, always kind, always thinking of others. If we just limited it to any one of the things she has done throughout her career, she would still be worthy of conversation. But she, for 60 years, had not only an incredible career, was a wildly savvy businesswoman, always had a sense of humor, both self-deprecating and sweet, and her philanthropy, the things that she did for the people around her, whether it were was scholarships for people in her native county in Tennessee, or whether it was her book efforts through the, I forget the name of it off the top of my head, I gotta pull it up here, I've got it somewhere.
17: Making sure children had books to read.
18: Exactly, the Imagination Library, just last year it reached 300 million books given away to kids between infancy and the age of five. vibe. This was sort of her great life's work, in addition to helping in all the other areas, but in an era where literacy is way down and where access to books is limited more than it's ever been before, and frankly, the interest in books is lower than it's ever been before due to screens and everything else. No, her philanthropic efforts there were just unparalleled. She was an incredible human being, and that really, to me, is the thing that you can tell by, if you look at social media, turn on the news, doesn't matter who's who. I promise you that no matter how extreme a political outlet's views are, they said something nice about Dolly Parton yesterday.
17: Well, she never, I don't ever remember one of the things I think that was, she was smart about it. I don't think she ever espoused any political views in she any didn't. Way, shape, or form. She just kept it to herself, whatever it was. To this day, I don't know if anybody knows.
18: Well, I mean, she's one of the most popular figures in the history of drag culture. Drag queens love to portray Dolly Parton, correct, right? And she was asked about that on several occasions. And she's like, for the people who get all worked up about it, you know, because she also never really talked much about her religion. She grew up in the church. Her grandfather was the pastor in the church where she lived. But she never really espoused much of that throughout her life or really through her music. But she would say things in interviews like, I don't know who you are if you think you're a good Christian person to be judging any other person who's right. alive. That's God's job, right? And so, no, she was neutral. She was kind to everybody. To me, whether or not she was an active practicer, she exemplified what Christians are supposed to be: decent, generous, kind, warm, and giving.
17: And she had a very thick skin because she was, I saw, you know, your feed comes up with all when that she passed away. So they showed the Carson interview, and it was classic Carson. Yeah. You have to watch. I won't. I mean, you could repeat it on the air, but I just did. But anyway, but she talked about how, she goes, oh, Mel Tillis used to make fun of me too. He'd look out in the audience and he'd go, I'm looking for, but all I see is her Dolly, but all I see are two bald-headed men.
18: Wow.
17: I mean, that's really not even that funny. It's right. dated a little bit, but she didn't take offense to those things.
18: No, she was incredible.
17: It didn't bother her at all.
18: She was self-deprecating. She smiled and nodded. She took it all with a grain of salt. A perfect example, another TV example of that, is back when David Letterman really first became truly popular, and he was doing during that stretch, he was doing the top 10, the Letterman of the Late Show top 10 every night, and oftentimes he would have the subject of the top 10 or someone adjacent to it in to talk about, you know, to relate or share the top 10. You know, Eminem was on one time. If you look up the David Letterman, Dolly Parton's top 10 pet peeves, she makes fun of herself. She laughs at other people making fun of her. And one of them in there is, you know, obviously her physical attributes were always sort of one of the focuses, right?
17: She said, you know, she said, I said on a couple of interviews, well, I've always been blessed.
18: That, but also in this top 10, she made some reference to, well, yeah, but so much attention gets paid to them that nobody notices that I also have a great butt, you know,
17: Does
18: that kind of stuff. Very much. She was wonderful. And the fact that these outpourings of support have come from the queer community, from the crustiest old straight white dudes everybody loved and admired. And even if you didn't dig her music or own any of her records,
17: you have to respect it.
18: You absolutely have to respect Dolly Parton. Yeah. Just one of the

0: sliver, but a tiny sliver of her musical output, her creativity. And then, of course, it would spill into TV and movies and multiple awards. And she did it all.
1: And this is when you know you're big, when somebody does a song about you. Louis Armstrong. Well, hello, Dolly.
0: Which may come up later on with Rock Rank, by the way.
1: Think about that. That Louis Armstrong even sing, sang, sung about.
0: Exactly.
1: So, we'll break. We'll come back. Another segment of Rock Talk next here on The Fan.

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2: 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MSUM Dragons take it on Northern Michigan University. Tomorrow, Shields Field at Nemzig Stadium. Steve Lockway, head coach of the Dragons, says they, lost some tremendous talent from last year's squad, but the young guys have learned and are ready to apply coming up tomorrow.
3: What's exciting is these guys were in the wings. They were trained by those guys. They watched them. They followed them. Now it's just their chance to step up and do it. And so I think that's the sign of good programs, when you can have great players graduate, but they've done a good job building up the next generation, and they can take it right where it was left and just keep the ball rolling forward. So hopefully we can do that Thursday night.
2: 6 o'clock, the kickoff. The UND Fighting Hawks in action tomorrow night. Their season opener against Long Island University. That'll kick off at 7 from the Alero Center. 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
10: Tonight, mostly clear, low of 60. Tomorrow, 82 for high and sunny.
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11: Rock Talk continues. I'm Com and Tenneby, along with Brian Oak. Grum Reaper is not done yet.
12: Oh, no.
11: Frank Beard.
12: Frank Beard. So ironically, from the probably a band, I mean, if you ask somebody, what's the most famous Beards you can think of in rock and roll, they would say ZZ Top, right? I mean, you know, Billy Gibbons and company. The long signature Beards through the 70s and especially through the 80s in their MTV era, that was the iconic bit about the classic, you know, Texas blues band, was they had two Beards. Ironically, throughout that entire stretch, the only guy in the band without a beard was named Frank Beard, and he was the longtime drummer from the early days in the 70s when they were really sort of a nasty, dirty Southern blues band, and I guess they always really had that, but it got glammed up and glitzed up a lot throughout the course of their career. But yeah, apparently he'd been facing health issues for a while, and it was what, a week and a half ago or so, that Frank Beard died at the age of 77, leading ZZ Top to, they had a ton of shows on the schedule, they were relentless, they were touring, and they've canceled most of the remaining stuff for the end of the year and likely will cancel the rest of it.
11: But they're going to continue on.
12: I think so.
11: Billy Gibbons said so. He wants us to. As a matter of fact, they canceled a couple. I don't know. I thought they might be going right back at it again.
12: Right. Well, I know that they canceled a bunch right away in the face of it. But, you know, if they pull somebody online and feel like it's the right thing to do, I'm sure they will. And, I mean, there's no way you can play music with someone for 50 years and not want them to continue on without you if they can. Keep it going, you know? I mean,
11: You know what? Many bands will do the old... Yeah, they would have wanted it that way. Do we really know that?
12: Did they
11: say that? But I mean, even like Rush, they stopped for a while. Then after a while, they said, we want to play again. Plus, it's, you know, that's in this day and age of streaming, it's harder to make money. But, you know, there's, you know, album sales for ZZ Top are probably down now.
12: I would say they're not what they once were.
11: For all these bands, from that 60s, 70s, 80s, whatever, and even going further back, you don't sell as many anymore, right? The only way you make money now is going on tour.
12: Yep.
11: And so to stop going on tour... So that's why Neil Peart was replaced, and I can't remember her name, but they've got a, and from what I've been told, that the drumming parts for the Rush songs are extremely intricate and complicated.
12: Yep.
11: And I remember the story reading about it. The first she auditioned, the first day or so, they just didn't think it was going to work. Then all of a sudden, like I was on day three or something, it all hit, And then she knocked it out of the park, and they are now touring, and she's their drummer right now.
12: And everyone's raving about her ability, and obviously she's never going to be Neil Peart, right? And it also, it would be sad if it were just some sort of novelty thing, like, hey, the band that sort of got made fun of for not having any female fans now has a female drummer. But yeah, her name is Anika Niles, and she is a spectacularly good drummer and able to, I mean, because it wasn't just how complex the playing was, right? Neil Peart had flourish. He had a drum set that encompassed a third of stage, right? And the huge cymbals hanging overhead and all the extras, all the add-ons, everything. And she's able to pull it off, put on a great show and sound good. And Rush fans are picky. So I'm glad that it's all working out for them, because that's the way it should be. The music doesn't have to die.
11: And then another...
12: This one's weird because it's music in a certain way. He did put out three albums in the 70s, but really came to fame as a stage actor in Britain. But one of these quirky, weird, left-field, early 70s experimental theater, post-sexual revolution experimental theater pieces that he was in and auditioned for would go on to become one of the greatest, if not the greatest, cult movie of all time. Talking about Tim Curry, who people know from a lot of different roles, but really the defining role of his career and one that he never quite got out from under the shadow of was as Frank Enfurter, the main character in the now legendary Rocky Horror Picture Show. But it was the Rocky Horror Show when it was on London's West End back in the early part of the 70s. It was a smash sensation to the point where everyone started to take notice, even non-theater people. That's when it got made into a movie, Barry Bostwick, Susan Sarandon. But of course, Meatloaf was in the movie. He actually, during the show's U.S. run, when it was still on stage, that's when Meatloaf got incorporated, and he would go on to become obviously a huge star as well. But the movie bombed when it came out, but it gained. Did you ever go to a midnight showing of the Rocky Horror Picture Show?
11: Oh, yes. Yeah.
12: I mean,
11: I didn't really understand it either.
12: Of course not.
11: I was in a multicolored galaxy of uppers and downers.
12: Yeah.
11: And I never became one of those, got to see it every midnight.
12: Yeah,
11: like
12: no.
11: A lot of people, I never became that guy.
12: Dressing up, standing up front and doing all the lines along with it, bringing all the props to throw at things. That's kind of ridiculous. But he would go on, Tim Curry, to become a very well-established actor. Do you remember the movie Clue with Martin Mull? And
11: I know of it.
12: Yeah, okay, Madeline Kahn. He plays the butler, which is sort of the central role that all these other incredible actors kind of pivot around. And it is so good and so madcap and so funny. I never get tired of seeing it. It's worth a rewatch if you haven't seen the movie in decades. It's so good. But he played the arch villain Darkness in the Tom Cruise movie Legend. So many. He was Captain Hook, or was it Long John Silver?
11: Or was it Bluebeard?
12: It might have been
11: Blackbeard
12: in Muppets Treasure
11: Slightly
12: Island.
11: Slightly Grainbeard.
12: Yeah, exactly. Well, he was in a bunch of those things. But he did put out some albums in the 70s in the wake of his early acting success, and then provided voiceover work and did a ton of acting up until, I think it was 2011, 2012, when he suffered a massive stroke. He would still make public appearances, and he would still go around and do lots of different things right up until almost the bitter end. But yeah, legendary icon, Frank Curry.
11: You know, for me, for the most part, I live in the past musically.
12: Mm.
11: I have this penchant for going to see aging rockers.
12: Music of your life.
11: Most of them basically older than I am even. And last night I saw Jim Messina of Loggins and Messina fame. Before that, he was in Poco, one of the founding members with Richie Furere. He was also with Buffalo Springfield. And I got to interview him a couple of weeks ago, did an hour interview. It was a lot of fun. And I think I told you, I said...
12: And where was the show at last night?
11: At the Dakota.
12: Dakota.
11: And I said, I'd be willing to interview him. I'd love to interview him. And he likes to do that. And they said, how much time do you need? I got 15, 20 minutes. They go, better set aside an hour.
12: Really?
11: Jim likes to talk. And he did. It was wonderful. Then last night he performed. And, you know, I tell this to tend to be, you know, when you have artists you really like, I think sometimes people tend to, even if they weren't really good, you say they were because you're just so happy to see them and they bring back memories that you think. And that's fine. And I never know if, like, last night when I'm watching, did anybody miss a note?
12: Right.
11: Was there anything that didn't go out? You know, was the sound a little off because of a certain thing here, whatever, or whatever the case may be? But all I know is last night was, it was spectacular. I mean, it was a five-piece band. I talked about it with Tenenby. The guy that played the horns, he played, you know, the saxophone, he played a flute, he played like a clarinet, he might have played for, he was banging on the bongos like a chimpanzee, playing wind chimes. He was shaking the maracas. He was doing a washboard. He was simply brilliant. The keyboard player would sing the harmonies with Messina. Drummer was rock solid as far as I could see. Bass player got to do that. Get out of the car, long hair. he got to do that bit.
12: Nice.
11: But it was just so much fun. I just love those small, intimate venues and the telling the stories about this and that.
12: Right.
11: He told about with Springfield, they go to New York to record, and lo and behold, for some reason, Neil Young doesn't show up. He's not there. Stephen Stills ain't there.
12: What?
11: You know, they must have been out late last night. So some guy there goes, I'll get you some players. He goes, the only problem was they were jazz players, but it worked out. And so some of the songs were done with other artists. But just
12: right.
11: Telling stories like that about the old days.
12: Those kind of nights are great. When you go to a legacy show like that, I don't think anybody's, I mean, you don't want it to be terrible, right? You don't want it to be Dylan at Farm Aid. But what you do want, the technical accuracy, or is he still hitting the notes the same way? When it's someone who's woven into the fabric of your experience and your life like that, that's not what you're there for. You know, you're there to enjoy the music, but it's partially reminiscing, it's partially celebrating how long this person's been a part of your life and what their music has meant to you. And when you get those nice little intimate shows, because for me, even though we're not talking like 50, 60 year careers, when I worked at Cities 97 doing all those Studio C performances, that was by far my favorite part of my job. Not because I got to be, you know, 5 feet from stardom, but because it was a chance to talk and hear the stories and get to know these people a little better, many of them whose music had left a big impact on me. So going to those kind of intimate shows, these many years later, I think that stuff's great.
11: Yeah.
12: I'm glad you had a good time.
11: Yeah,
12: was his voice still good?
11: Yes, very good.
12: I love it when that happens, because it doesn't always sustain. But I've also found situations where someone who's been doing it for 60 years, because at some point they stopped just being a partying and taking their youth, or partier and taking their youth for granted, then they started to really focus on their craft and they got great at it. There's a few singers that I've seen over the years like that who have gotten better with 40-50 years time.
11: And again, with Buffalo Springfield, he wasn't, I only think he sang a couple of songs, if I'm not mistaken. He sang a little bit with Poco, and then of course with Loggins and Messina. But in none of those bands was he a screamer. Like when you were Steven Tyler, you blow your voice out after a while.
12: Right.
11: The real rockers, it's because I don't think they took care of their voices very well. And so a guy like Messina never was a screamer. So it seemed good. And again, did he have the same range? I couldn't tell. Like, probably not. I mean, you're 78 years old now. You're not 23.
12: Right.
11: But it was really good. I enjoyed it. Now, tomorrow night, it's at the amphitheater. It's Doobie Brothers and Santana.
12: Are you going?
11: No, I don't have tickets.
12: Okay.
11: And I was going to go see, and I thought you'd want to go with me because I know how much you like the song Africa. And so Toto's playing with Christopher Cross there in a couple of weeks.
12: Now, see, that show I would go to with you in a heartbeat because, Africa, I got
11: Would you turn your back to the stage when they started singing Africa?
12: Again, my feelings about it aren't that strong. I just don't think it was a good song then. I hated the revival, hated Weezer's cover. I don't like that song. However, Toto has got a host of excellent songs, and Christopher Cross is one of the all-time greats. I would go to that show in a heartbeat.
11: Yeah, I'm not going, but I would like to. Okay, are we ready?
13: Rock rank.
11: This is some of Helvey's best work.
13: Rock rank.
11: Right here, especially this one.
13: Rock rank.
11: He really gets into it. Rock rank.
12: Yeah.
14: Quite the deviation for the last rock rank we did, Oak, which was your top five rappers of all time. Now we are going with your top five songs from musicals.
12: Now, I had to do some clarification on this because there are a lot of musicals that were eventually turned into movies. There are many musicals that were only movies, or in rarer cases, they were movies first and were so popular they got turned into popular musicals on stage, like Legally Blonde is a good example of that.
11: Jesus Christ Superstar.
12: Was a play, but no, that was a play before. Oh. That was a musical before it was a film.
11: Okay, that's right.
12: Right. So there's a bunch of different ways. So I wanted to clarify, are we talking about
14: OG musicals?
12: I got it, man. Because if it had been movies instead, the Muppet
14: that doesn't count, yeah.
12: would have taken all five spots for me.
14: Really?
12: So, all right, yeah. Oh, so Rainbow Connection, moving right along, Can't Live. I hope that something better comes along. Oh, man.
14: Huh?
12: Anyway. Let's get into it then. And this, I mean, some of this is pretty old school because I'm a fan of old school live musical theater.
15: Number five
12: is going to be one that everybody knows. This started out as a Broadway musical and was so wildly popular in its Broadway run that it would then go on to be turned turned into a major motion picture.
11: Oklahoma.
12: No, I wish. I wish. Well, that let's not get ahead of ourselves. Sorry. All right.
11: Ooh.
12: I was actually in a production of Oklahoma when I was a junior.
11: Legendary.
12: Yeah, well, I don't know about legendary.
11: Oh, it is.
14: I would say it was okay.
12: Thanks, man. That's much
14: Oklahoma.
12: More fair.
14: Okay.
12: Okay. That's a good one. Where was the rim shot? Or the
14: I can't give myself a rim shot.
12: Oh, okay. Number five. Yeah, hugely popular on Broadway, even more popular as a film. The soundtrack would stay at number one for weeks. Everybody knew a ton of songs from this. It was hugely popular. And dare I say, still holds up today, if for no other reason than my enduring love of one Olivia Newton-John. I am going with Summer Nights from the musical Grease.
11: Ooh, really?
12: Yep. And there's a bunch of great... Exactly. Well, that's the big finish, but great. It's impossible to overstate how big Grease was when I was a kid. It was everywhere. It was so popular. Everybody sang the songs. All your choirs were singing the songs. It was everywhere.
14: I didn't even know it was a musical first.
12: Yeah, it was, in fact, a musical.
11: Well,
12: yeah.
11: And I would have, my number five would be from that same musical, but it would be I'm the One That You Want. That would be mine.
12: That's a killer
11: it's
12: song.
11: It's a killer
12: fun
11: song.
12: Fact, Jeff.
11: You're the one that I want. Not I'm the one that you want. You're the one.
12: You're the one that I want.
11: That's
12: the big
11: song,
12: one at the end there. Better shape up. Yeah, it's a good one. I could start singing it right now. I'm not going to. But
11: why
12: Jeff,
11: don't you? Why
12: Jeff,
11: can
12: Jeff,
11: you do your
12: name?
11: Part in the Oklahoma? Can you start singing right now?
12: Well, I did a little known song that was never popular called "The Farmer and the Cowman." And I played Pa Carnes, who was the father to, now see, I can't remember the names. This was so long ago, but she's the one who sang, I'm just a girl who can't say no. I'm in a terrible fix.
11: Did she sing low like that in baritone?
12: No, that's all I've got. I don't have my upper register, especially as we get older.
11: Sort of, you're like aging rockers. You
12: exactly.
11: can't hit the notes like you used to.
12: But my job never required that. My job was to show up at 6 a.m. and say, good morning.
11: Yes.
12: You know, and so it worked out pretty well for me. But Grease Summer Nights comes in at number five. But Jeff, I'm going to forget his name, but he played Danny Zuko in the Broadway version, but then got moved to the role of Kanicki because John Travolta came along for the role of Grease, or of Danny Zuko in the movie.
1: Number four.
12: All right, this one goes back a little ways. A very stylized 1966 musical that featured Shirley MacLaine. And it's a musical that not everybody knows called Sweet Charity. But it gave us an iconic song that everybody listening has heard at some point or another. And I absolutely love it. Hey, Big Spender.
11: Hey, Big Spender.
12: The moment you walked in the joint. Darn it. And goes
11: for
12: on and on.
11: A man of
12: from
11: distinction,
12: a real big spender.
11: Exactly. Spend a little dime on me.
12: Exactly. And it's just, you know, it's vampy and it's very much. Musical theater is a weird world because everything's over the top, everything's super stylized, kind of corny on occasion, but still somehow very effective, and it worms our way into popular consciousness.
11: Number four for me with. And when the moon is in the seventh house.
12: Mm-hmm.
11: The Age of Aquarius from Hair, long, beautiful Hair.
12: I could have picked four different songs
11: all
12: that also would have
11: Hair,
12: been.
11: The rest of them are from Hair.
12: That
11: from
12: song me. Will be revisited on my list as well.
11: Okay, I'm sorry.
12: That's okay. It was from the musical there, but then later on, the cover version that would spend 6 weeks at number one by the Fifth Dimension is, to me, the greatest song ever. But we'll get to number one soon.
1: Number three.
12: This goes back way back to the 1930s. It was a Broadway musical that, again, was so popular, it got made into a film starring Judy Garland and Andy Rooney called Babes in Arms, but that is where we get the original, even though it would be covered by dozens, if not hundreds.
14: Hundreds?
12: Hundreds of Torch songs afterwards, from Babes in Arms, The Lady is a Tramp.
11: Yes.
12: You know the song?
11: Yes,
12: I mean,
11: I
12: that's why the lady, often some people will say that song was the inspiration for Disney's Lady and the Tramp, but it's just basically.
11: And 101 Dalmatians.
12: Well, it's basically about a movie, you know, the song is about a woman who doesn't live life by society standards, and that's why they say the lady is a tramp, but it's one of the great jazz songs of the era.
11: Yes.
1: Number two.
12: Here we go. We are going to the guy we lost today. I had already made this list when I found out this morning that Tim Curry had died.
11: Really?
12: But it was a major musical in London's West End before it became probably the greatest cult movie of all time from the Rocky Horror Picture Show. I guess back then, the Rocky Horror Show. The scene where we first meet Frankenfurter, where Brad and Janet have found their way on this rainy night after car trouble in this mansion filled with strange monsters. monsters that turn out to be aliens, Meatloaf, Young Rocky, and Frank Curry as Dr. Frankenfurter. And his big intro song, right after they do the Time Warp, which is probably the most iconic song from it, he does a song called Sweet Transvestite. And
11: you're making that up.
12: I said, no, the whole chorus is, I'm a sweet transvestite from transsexual Transylvania. And it's this monster vampy camp song, Sweet Transvestite.
11: I don't remember it.
12: Oh, what?
11: I don't.
12: Okay, well, you know what you and I should do? You take me to go see Christopher Cross, and then one night I'll take you to a midnight showing of the Rocky Horror Picture Show.
11: I can't go back. To
12: no? No? We'll bring rice and toilet paper and our squirt guns.
11: I'm not going anywhere.
12: Okay.
15: You're out!
16: Number one.
12: Yeah, and you already hit it first.
11: Oh, I'm sorry.
12: That's okay. No. The musical Hair is my favorite musical of all time. And so...
11: Well, Aquarius, I don't even think is the best song.
12: I'm with you on that. The actual theme song, Hair, is also brilliant.
11: Is that your number one?
12: No, the number one is Aquarius, Let the Sun Shine In.
11: Sorry.
12: The medley. That's okay. You don't have to apologize.
11: I stole your thunder.
12: You didn't steal my thunder at all. No, because that thing is filled with great... Easy to Be Hard would probably be the most popular song that crossed over from that.
11: The best one from that is... Good Morning Starshine by Oliver. That's the
12: Glibby
11: best.
12: Glibby Gloopy.
11: The Glibby Globby Gloopy song. That's the best song from that musical. It's the best song in any musical. It's one of my favorite songs of all time.
12: Better than anything in West Side Story?
11: Yeah.
12: Oklahoma? Yes. Music Man?
11: Because it was just so
12: Pirates
11: happy.
12: Pirates of Penzance?
11: It's such a happy song, and I've lived such a morose, depressing life that when I hear Good Morning Starshine, it's so good.
12: The Earth Says Hello.
11: Yes.
12: You twinkle above us, we twinkle below.
11: It's just so good. Many of the listeners think it's cheesy? Yeah, it's okay.
12: It's very much of its musical. And from the modern era, you know, there are going to be people who are mad that I didn't pay tribute to things like Cats or Phantom or
14: Hamilton.
12: Les Mis. I tried with Hamilton, man.
14: What about my shot?
12: I must be too old. It's good. It's very solid and obviously unlike anything that had come before it. It's just when it comes to musical theater, it's not my jam. I didn't really care for Rent.
14: What about Defying Gravity?
12: That's
14: Wicked.
12: By Wicked, I got that on my also-ran list here. Wicked didn't really hit me like, Pirates of Penzance
11: did.
12: But that's all about when you
11: How about Marie McGovern in The Morning After?
12: What about Evita?
11: That wasn't a musical. Though.
12: Don't Cry for Me, Argentina from the musical Evita, or One from the musical A Chorus Line. We haven't even gotten to Annie with A Hard Knock Life and or The Sun'll Come Out Tomorrow. Bet your bottom dollar that tomorrow there'll be something. I can't remember
14: what about
12: the
14: Seasons
12: word.
14: Of Love?
12: That's also...
11: How about Seasons in the Sun?
12: But that's not really in a musical, Terry Jacks. Go look up the B-side of that song sometime.
11: Yeah. You have a podcast.
12: I do, actually. It's called The Brian Oak Show. Just recorded episode 599 yesterday. So the next one's going to be, and we're not doing anything special for 600 other than what we do every week is special. Yeah, it's an hour devoted to local music, local entrepreneurs, the things that make the Twin Cities the Twin Cities. And if you want to find The Brian Oak Show, you can either go to the new website, brianoakshow.com, or you can go to the iHeartRadio app.
11: And speaking of musicals, there's going to be a Brian Oak podcast musical. And the song that will be my favorite is 600 podcasts on the air at all. 600. You take one down, you listen to it. Well, we'll work on the words.
12: But yeah, we'll send that back to write up and
11: rewrite,
12: punch it up.
11: Yes.
12: Yeah, rewrite.
11: Oh,
14: you can see Oak live at the State Fair next Wednesday.
12: Yeah. He'll
14: be there
12: today.
14: The entire 1 o'clock hour, including Before 1990, Name That Tune.
11: Ooh.
12: You know, you and I have had some epic battles on Name
11: You've
12: That Tune.
11: You've won every time, though.
12: Is that true?
14: I don't know if that is true.
12: I don't think it is. I think I've lost before, but that last one came down to the wire. That was an epic battle of champions, and I look forward to seeing you on the battlefield again, Mr. Cole.
11: I panic on that one. You know, like with Password, it's just you getting ready to guess, right? And you don't have a lot of time, but it's just you. When you're racing against somebody, I enjoy it.
12: Yeah.
11: We'll see you then.
12: All right, see you next week.
11: We'll break. We'll come back to Legendary One Mark. Rosen joins us next year. We're in The Fan.
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17: 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Move triggered pushback from the SEC and Big Ten over eligibility boundaries. I'm Addie Bates.
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12: Good afternoon, I'm KFGO Chief Meteorologist Tom Szymanski. Overnight tonight, clear, cool, down to 50, north wind under 11, sunny, close to 80 tomorrow, north wind at 6 to 16, partly cloudy tomorrow night, down to 52, and Friday, partly sunny and breezy, high near 83, there's a chance for showers and thunderstorms that could move in sometime by Friday night.
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30: 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I'm Mike Grimm.
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11: So yesterday, I've never heard a more negative Mark Rose than I heard yesterday. Rip.
5: Negative.
11: Turn on your mic.
6: Oh, there's my mic.
11: Yeah.
6: About what?
11: Well, McCarthy. You were negative about the Twins. You just basically...
6: I can't imagine why.
11: You were done with them. Who else? Any topic we brought up, it was not the typical Mark Rose that I'm used to. You know, more of a, not even necessarily a cheerleader, but more of a positive kind of, you know, hey, gosh, we're going to try. We're going to get them next time. You just torched the local teams yesterday.
6: Well, they deserve it. Not the teams. I mean, the Twins,
11: the players, everybody.
6: Well, the Twins are mired in mediocrity, and that's evident again like last night. I mean, they were just another mediocre performance other than Taj Bradley with the immaculate inning. That's an interesting term. And he had, you know, 11 strikeouts. He still gave up 4 runs, but the Twins couldn't do much offensively against the, you know, terrible Oakland team. So they're... they win a couple, they lose a couple.
11: Well, the big news, though, was that we lost Buxton. We lost Buxton. I don't know how long. I mean, they just said it was basically, without saying it this way, it seems as though out of an abundance of caution, they decided to get him out of the game.
6: Well, it didn't look good because the ball was skidding along the outfield grass, and he was just simply, it wasn't like one of those typical Byron Buxton, I'm going to jump up against the wall, or I'm going to try to make a leaping, diving catch. The ball was on the ground, and he just kind of bent over. And so whatever went wrong with his hip, that's been the problem. You could see the pain he was in. They had to escort him off the field, and I think the clubhouse in that little ballpark out there in Sacramento was like out by the left field.
11: Is a hip considered that would be lower? In hockey, Tenby, would that be lower body?
14: Yeah, that'd be lower body.
6: Yeah.
11: Who's got a worse lower body injury, Buxton or you? You're tougher than Buxton, it looks like.
6: Buxton's missed more time.
11: Yep.
6: Yeah.
11: What are you going to do with the Ferrer tomorrow? I'm worried about you because you said you don't have any. They basically cast you to the curb here.
6: Barb turned her back on me.
11: Yeah, they cast you to the curb. They said, sorry, you're on your own from hobbling.
6: Yeah. Well,
11: you just had knee replacement 4.5 years ago.
6: 4.5 years ago.
11: When was it again?
6: It's been 2 months.
11: 2 months. 2 months ago, you have knee surgery. I mean, knee replacement, not surgery.
6: They took
11: out your old one and put in a new one.
6: Right.
11: And they just basically said, well, you're on your own.
6: Well, the biggest...
11: What if you think that was a member of the Power Trip Morning Show?
6: Oh, they'd have a limo.
11: Or if it was
6: limo.
11: Paul Allen or Dan Barrero.
6: They'd have a limo for him.
11: That's exactly
6: basically.
11: What they would do.
6: Like Denny Green used to have when I did Sports Sunday out there. He'd show up in a limo. Oh, my biggest fear is just, you know, in that one area we park in. I mean, my PT guy keeps saying over and over again, you're doing great, A+, A+. Just don't fall.
11: Yeah.
6: And that's, there's some, as you know, like an uneven.
11: That's an uneven
6: area.
11: Parking lot, and it's not a paved parking lot.
6: Careful.
11: There's all sorts of trouble.
6: Just meandering through the crowd in my way, so I better get there a little earlier because it might take me 45 minutes to walk from there. I'll get there.
11: I'm just stunned that
6: I thought they had something arranged.
11: Well, you would think they would.
6: No, I know you can rent one of those scooter things, but I don't even know how you do that, and I'm not going to, you know, I'll figure it out.
11: Maybe Meat Sauce could get a rickshaw.
6: That would be great.
11: And he could pedal you over
6: there. That would be, you know, they have those pedal bikes.
11: Well, he could, maybe he would do that for you, for all you've done for him.
6: I've done a lot for him.
11: Absolutely.
6: Yeah, that's. I think he's in Vegas.
11: Who is
6: it? Meat Sauce? Yeah, with Hawk. I think they're doing some promotion thing out there. I'm not kidding.
11: I didn't know. I thought the power trip.
6: We're going in November, but this is something different.
11: Now suddenly you're going with them.
6: Yeah, I've been part of it. It's a celebration of their 25th anniversary since I've been part of the show for many years.
11: So, no, wait a minute.
6: What?
11: Because they've been here 25 years, they're getting an all-expense-paid trip to Las Vegas? Is that how that works? Timmy, how long have we been here? I've been here over 30 years. I've never had them do anything like that for me.
6: I'd bring it up at the coroner's office if I were you. He was just complaining to me that he didn't have a coroner office. But, you know, I don't know. I think you have a legitimate complaint.
11: Well, of course I do. But yeah. it falls on deaf ears.
6: Yeah, that's exactly true. So, yeah. So, anyway, yeah, I think Meat Sauce and Hawk were out there for some promotional thing. Are out there for some promotional thing. I don't know what it's all about. I haven't heard.
11: The power trip party.
6: I'm sure it's going to be funny, though.
11: It will be. The promotional thing's funny. Everything's funny.
6: Yeah. So, yeah, I don't know. I mean, it wasn't too negative. I'm just trying to be realistic about what's happening with
11: the
6: endless conversation about the backup quarterback.
11: You know, back in when they carried Cleopatra on one of those...
6: The throne type.
11: Yeah, thing. And they're on like pole vaulting poles. And they got a little basket. Yeah. They got a little
6: rickshaw.
11: It's not a rickshaw.
6: I like a rickshaw though. Rickshaw
11: is the one that's your pedal.
6: Right.
11: But I'm talking about what is that one called? There's one person. They have like two.
6: Yeah, like gladiators.
11: They're two like pole vaulting poles, and then there's like a little.
6: I love it.
11: There's like a little cab on the top, right?
6: Oh, that'd be a great idea.
11: And then we could get four people, and you know what we could do? People could register to win to be on each pole.
6: You come up with some really good ideas.
11: You too could help Mark Rose and get to the booth at the station.
6: Correct. Now the trick's going to be I still want to stop and get my traditional foods that I get right away are the turkey to go.
11: Well, that's out of the way.
6: I know. That's way out of the way. So I'll have to, bribe someone to go get me one. And then I have the corn on the cob. Of course I have to have corn on the cob. I'll call our friend Steph from Blue Barn and have her bring some food over and drinks. Because you always demand that. And she's always very
11: I don't demand it.
6: You like it. We all like it. Listen, we all like it. And Steph's been great about doing that.
11: She does good work.
6: Yeah, they're always very popular, and they'll bring their blueberry.
11: And we don't play favorites. Whoever wants to drop by, give us some samples.
6: No, absolutely. I haven't heard too much about the new foods. I'm sure we'll discover.
11: There's always something new.
6: Yeah, I mean it's still. Goodness, how many years?
11: I'm worried about you.
6: No. Well, you should be. I'm worried about me too, but I'll figure
11: Tenneby,
6: it out.
11: Could he ride piggyback on you?
6: Yeah,
11: you're strong. You're stronger than I am. You're young.
14: Depends if I have a hockey game that night or not. I don't want to wear out my legs before.
6: Yeah, you'll be out there.
11: Whatever they're at noon, and then one of the ice cream places comes by with a couple of bites. You'd have to turn it down if you got old man hockey that night, wouldn't you?
6: That's right.
14: That's just a Wednesday, so any other day I'm good.
11: Yeah.
6: That's tomorrow already.
11: Yeah.
6: It's going to seem like Groundhog Day. I always say that, but it's true. When you're out there, it's like I've never left. People who stay there all year round are underground, and they just pop up like daisies when the state fair starts. Here they are again.
11: And you're one of them. You pop up the state fair. You're like a daisy. You pop up like you did for all those years for WCCO television.
6: Yeah, back when we...
11: And you would just sit there and hide inside your little studio.
6: Well, I was working. I had to write all that stuff. And it was pretty archaic back then when in the fishbowl. And Dave Moore was doing the news there and Bud Crailing. And they weren't doing it outside. They were all inside in the little glass bubble there. No, it's all outside.
11: You know, you'd mentioned the scooters that you're not aware of.
6: Yeah.
11: How to get up. They're available to everyone.
6: I guess they are.
11: Well, they are. They're available
6: to everybody. Maybe. I think it's right in the front area where they, I don't know, they just, you can rent them right there. Maybe I will. I'll look into it. I'd rather walk. I do want to get the walking's good for me. And I've been walking.
11: How about you get a wheelchair and pretend you're Robert Ironsides?
6: Oh, my God. Robert, there is a reference that maybe eight people know.
11: Eight don't even know.
6: No, probably not.
11: Do you know who Robert Ironsides is?
14: No.
11: Great TV show.
6: Raymond Burr.
11: Raymond Burr, after he was Perry Mason, his next show was Ironsides. And the story, this is what they came up with for Plowman. Let's have it a police sergeant or police investigator who gets shot on an assassination attempt, and he's paralyzed from the waist down, and he uses a wheelchair during the entire show. I don't know why they need
6: to genesis of why he was in the wheelchair.
11: He got shot.
6: Okay, see, there you go.
11: Shattered his spine.
6: Well, all right.
11: It actually was a really good, police detective show for the era. I don't know.
6: Speaking of which, I think I heard them doing a remake of the Rockford Files.
11: Well, yeah, we talked about that.
6: Oh, okay.
11: That's,
6: isn't it with a relative of James?
11: No, it's just that why they, you can't.
6: Well, you can't duplicate.
11: No,
6: it.
11: I won't even watch it. I wouldn't.
6: It's sad.
11: It's blasphemy, is what it is.
6: Well, but that's a whole new generation.
11: It would be like trying to do a Rose and Sports Sunday with somebody else.
6: Oh, no. You can't. Perish the thought.
11: Well, that's what I'm saying.
6: No.
11: Well, Perish could probably do it.
6: You could call it
11: Perish the Thought. Maybe we could do that. Let's take a break. There are a number of topics I would like to get into with you.
6: Sure.
11: Iowa and Nevada are locked in a 0-0 duel. Of course, the game just started. We're talking about Little League World Series. I told Mark Rosen, I would rather watch Little League World Series than the Major League Baseball World Series, but that's just me. We'll pause. We'll come back with more with Tenneby, Common, and Rosen here on The Fan.
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0: From the KFGO News Center, I'm Nate Cohn. An ICE agent charged in Minnesota with firing his gun through a house door, striking a man in his leg, and allegedly lying to law enforcement to justify the shooting could walk out of a South Texas jail tomorrow if a federal judge does not intervene. Minnesota's governor and attorney general are asking a federal judge in South Texas to order the Texas governor to extradite Christian Castro, an ICE agent, to Minnesota. The judge is expected to announce a decision later today. Grand Forks police will start an additional crackdown on distracted drivers starting next week. Officers will be patrolling an extra force from September 1st through September 30th for a month-long safety campaign targeting cell phone use behind the wheel. And one person was injured in a crash this morning in Becker County. The Minnesota State Patrol says the crash happened just after 8:40 at the intersection of Becker County Road 131 and Highway 59, where two vehicles collided. Troopers say a 71-year-old man suffered non-life-threatening injuries. He was taken to St. Mary's Hospital in Detroit Lakes. A 20-year-old Detroit Lakes woman in the other car was not injured. Nate Cohn, News Radio, KFGO.
11: There are, is it 30 Major League Baseball teams? So 30 teams have an opportunity to play in the World Series. 20 teams make it to the Little League. Now, only two teams make it to the World Series in Major League Baseball. 20 teams get to the Little League World Series. Do you know how many teams they start with? More than 6,500 teams. Which do you think is more difficult to get to?
6: Yeah, Little League World Series.
11: Well, yes. Yeah. And plus, it's really... Baseball, especially to me, is about kids. I like it at that level so much better than the professional level. The overpaid load management. Yeah. All the sports, overpaid load management, guys. It's just, come on. This is baseball the way it's supposed to be played.
6: It can be very entertaining. Yep. And they have replays as well. And, you know, got some kids that can, that are rather already, I would say, very talented in what they do.
11: What you're looking for, or what I was looking for, it's called a palanquin. A palanquin.
6: Oh, is that what it's called?
11: A palanquin is a human powered, wheelless vehicle. Consisting of a covered or enclosed box, chair, or bed carried on poles by multiple bearers.
6: Oh, that's exactly what I need.
11: Used historically to move individuals, particularly royalty, nobility, and wealthy elites. That would describe you.
6: Absolutely.
11: Across regions without roads suited for wheeled carriages. This is basically the same thing.
6: Right.
11: Typically features an enclosed cabin or couch. Maybe we could get Tenneby's old couch that his wife forced him to sell at a garage sale. Features an enclosed cabin or couch with about 8 feet long, fitted with shutters or curtains, supported by two long horizontal poles. Required anywhere from 2 to 12 or more porters, depending on the size of the conveyance and the weight of the passenger.
6: I've lost weight, so that shouldn't be.
11: So we wouldn't need as many.
6: No, and the difference between when that was in vogue and the way it is now is that, you know, they didn't have the advantage of stopping to get Sweet Martha's cookies and French fries and all the other assorted things that we can get at the fair, turkey sandwiches, et cetera, et cetera. It would take a number of stops. We wouldn't be a nonstop ride to the KFEN booth.
11: I was also thinking of this. I'm always thinking outside the box. Lil B does non-traditional revenue, NTR. How about we get one of a medical supply companies in town to supply you with a scooter?
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11: 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Transportation, you know how they'll have like transportation provided by in those talk shows you'll see, you know, on the game shows?
6: Yeah, we could give
11: transportation provided by. We could have transportation provided by Tonka Medical Supply.
6: Correct.
11: Why isn't Little B all over this?
6: I don't know. She missed an opportunity.
11: She's missed an opportunity.
6: Yeah, she's very busy in there right now in her office. Doing what? I'm not sure, but she's creating more.
14: State Fair Eve.
6: Yeah, it's like Christmas Eve for her.
11: We just found a way.
6: More revenue.
11: For more revenue for the radio station. Yeah. They supply you with transportation. We talked about it.
6: I thought this last week. I could have made a few calls.
11: Matter of fact, you know what? We could have Zach follow you around doing video of you traveling on your scooter and use it for, what would we put it on tend to be?
2: Digital.
6: You're an idea man. You're like a present-day madman.
11: What do you think?
6: Well,
14: we were planning on doing like a sack race out there. Maybe we can get some other competitors of the Rosie to do like a scooter race.
11: We could
14: drive
11: do that
14: the scooter
11: too.
14: Around.
11: We definitely have to have them sign one of those
14: waivers.
11: Yeah, waiver.
6: Yeah. We used to have. All kidding aside. When
11: I wasn't
6: the talent, I'm using it in air quotes, at Channel 4, and we'd get our ride to the State Fair. Nowadays, I think pretty much all of the stations drop their people off in front, right, and you walk in. There was a time when they would literally drive through the crowd right to the booth. And you know how jam-packed it is. And we would have...
11: Almost like a presidential motorcade.
6: We'd have some drivers, let's just say, that weren't the most experienced drivers in the world. And I'd be like, I went, oh, my God, he or she's going to hit 10 people getting to the, you know, to the booth. But they would do that. Now they don't allow it anymore. It's probably a good thing.
11: Here's a text message. Timmy, what do you think of this? This makes sense to me. Hold on. I've scrolled up because I got several more. You'd think with his muscle memory and experience, Rosie could backpedal to the booth relatively quickly and pain-free.
6: I might be able to do that.
11: I think there's a lot of truth to that.
6: No doubt about that.
11: I mean, just muscle memory and
6: muscle
11: experience.
6: Memory. Walking backwards.
11: Here's one.
6: I can't believe it starts tomorrow.
11: People have all. It sounds like you're almost disappointed.
6: Well, I mean, that's okay.
11: Yeah, look at that. No, you don't just admit, you hate the fair. You don't want to see the people. You don't want anything to do with them.
6: Listen, I don't mind. When I'm out there, it's fine. You know what? It's.
11: I'm willing to use my double wide wagon to haul Rose into the KFAN booth.
6: Oh, that's kind of very kind of you.

0: Sorry, I got a
1: I got distracted.
0: a personal note on a text message about somebody I know. That's interesting.
1: All right.
0: The links. I'm concerned. Talk me off the ledge. Chance to clinch, we lose.
1: Oh, come on. I mean, they were missing one of their best players.
0: Well, and they a lot of teams missed their best
1: players. I understand that, but I mean, they were on an historic run of late. I mean, they were bound to lose a game. I mean, you want to lose one, lose it now. I mean, it's not going to run away with the whole thing. There's too many good teams in the WNBA for them to go undefeated all the way through the finals. So, I want to say it's a good loss, but I don't. I mean, Cheryl's always,
0: a good loss.
1: I'm not saying it was. I'm saying Cheryl's always going to be critical as the head coach and someone who expects the most out of her team, no matter what lineup is out there. But I would be very surprised they don't bounce back. I don't know who their next game is against, but they're getting ready for the playoffs, and that's really what matters: getting healthy and staying healthy and peaking at the right time. And it should be I think hopefully a really historic run for them to hopefully another their fifth WNBA championship. Been a while.
0: Has been a while.
1: Yeah.
0: Let's take a break. One more segment to go. He's the legendary one, Mark Rosen. I'm Common. He's 10B. Back after this here on The Fan.
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1: 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Closing in on the opening kickoff of the season, the MSUM Dragons in action coming up tomorrow night at Shields Field in Nemzig Stadium. Head coach Steve Lockway says the Dragon way, it's about team, and that's what will make that team successful.
13: We talk about team, we talk about family all the time. Well, if you look, that's how we play. It's a selfless style. You look at our defense, there's guys that are giving themselves up on plays to help other people make a play. It's not like everybody's just got to do their job. You got to do your job to help your buddy. And so we try to really create systems that match all of that. And when it does, then it's perfect. That's the way it goes, and that's what we continue to build year after year.
1: 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UND getting set for their season opener tomorrow night as well as they host Long Island University. 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
15: You know, they used to say you have to learn to crawl before you can walk. Maybe you can crawl to the booth. Well, because you got to learn to crawl before you can walk. Whatever the
16: No.
15: No, that's not going to
16: That would be a rather painful experience.
15: So,

0: This Vikings club gets no respect anywhere.
1: What happened now?
0: CBS Sports. NFL roster rankings. Now, they don't even bother doing all 32. Mm-hmm. They have the top 16, the top half. We're not anywhere in it.
1: From a roster standpoint.
0: Okay. We're not anywhere near. Green Bay is at 16. Hmm. They got the...
1: Suspects?
0: Chargers at 15. Jaguars at 14. Cowboys at 13. Bungles at 12. Chiefs at 11. This is overall rosters. 49ers at 10. The Kitties at 9. They think the Kitties have a better roster than the Vikings. Do they like go to these training camps and watch these joint practices?
1: They probably spent about 10 minutes making out the list. That's
0: Texans at 8.
1: That's a good team.
0: Bills at 7.
1: Oh.
0: Patriots at 6. Ravens at 5. Broncos 4. Eagles 3. Seahawks 2. Bears at 1. No, I'm kidding. They have the Rams at 1. But the Bears aren't in the top 16 either.
1: That's surprising. I don't understand why the Bears wouldn't be in the top 16.
0: Because overall, they don't
1: win. Consensus that they're going to, you know, I'm saying odds-on favorite to win the NFC North, but certainly I think they got more play.
0: I would think they'll get more play, yeah.
1: Yeah, than anyone else in the division. But I mean, the roster makeup is, I mean, if you break it down and you talk about continuity and having, you know, the kind of, you know, skilled positions that the Vikings have, and I think that more importantly, the continuity in the offensive line, if they can keep that group together, they're an 11-win team, I think.
2: How many positions on the Minnesota Vikings, if their position group was ranked against other position groups, would they have like top 10 players, right?
1: Not a lot. I mean, other than obviously starting with Jefferson.
2: Jefferson's about it.
1: Yeah, I mean.
2: Maybe Christian Darrisaw.
1: Yeah, Darrisaw.
2: Other than that, there's not one player on the roster. Maybe Dallas Turner turns into it.
1: Right.
2: That you would say, hey, they're a top 10 player at their position in the league.
1: And that's, yeah, that's.
0: O'Neal, maybe?
2: Maybe.
0: Right tackle?
1: And it's all subjective in that context. I mean, what are we basing it on?
0: How about Will Reichard?
1: Yeah, Will Reichard would be.
2: We can kick with the best of them.
1: Yeah, he's...
0: Our long snapper.
1: Yeah, he's always in the Pro Bowl. Special teams, wins games.
0: We're flush with talent.
1: Yeah. I get a kick out of all these polls. It doesn't mean squat. It's a fun thing to talk about. You know, the fantasy football aspect of, you know, how talented is your roster. And, I mean, I think...
0: It's important.
1: Well, of course you have to have talent, and I think that, but you have to have the right scheme, and you can't turn the damn ball over. That's really the number one stat that decides most of these games, the turnover battle. And when the rosters are so, there's so much parity in the league, you know, it doesn't always end up being that way, but if you look at the team that wins the turnover battle in a certain game, that's the team that wins the game. And KOC had mentioned that. I think I mentioned it a couple of weeks ago when we were out there. I mean, the Vikings, when they're even or win the turnover battle, they're like 35-7 or something. I mean, it's just...
0: Yeah, but that's all teams.
1: No, I mean, probably. I mean, that's sort of like when they have the stat in baseball. Such and such a team is 79-0 or 1 when leading going into the ninth inning. And then somebody blows a game and they go, well, they're 79-2 now. But yeah, they're... Generally speaking, you're going to win most of those games. You win the turnover battle.
0: They say, here's the one they're using now. The Wilf Walla Watcher. They go with, you know, when O'Connell's had good quarterback play, he's won 14 and 13 games. You can say that about when Belichick had good quarterback play.
1: He was pretty good.
0: He was considered the greatest coach in the history of the National Football League. Brady retires, he's terrible. Of course, if you have good quarterback play, generally speaking, your team's going to win double-digit games. What does that have to do with the coach? It's quarterback play.
2: And it's a big if that we're going to have good quarterback play.
0: And that's a big if that we're going to have good
1: quarterback.
0: That's
1: why I was surprised you were just rattling off some of those teams in the top 16 from a personnel standpoint, that even though Patrick Mahomes is still, I'm not saying he's in the prime. prime of its career, but he's still awfully good. They were down a lot further than I thought they would be. You know, that they got a lot of talent on that team still. Not kid ourselves. That's a really good football team. You had them like, they were like 10th or something? I don't know.
0: Yeah, 10, 11, something like that. Serena and Venus will play doubles together at the U.S. Open.
1: Serena's healthy again.
0: The tournament gave them a wild card into the event that they've won two different times. Their combined ages, 90 years old. 90 years of, and I, that would be 90 years of tennis experience, so I suppose they started playing when they were three or four.
1: Yeah, there's the documentary and the movie that they made on the Williams. I think Will Smith played the dad.
0: I didn't see it.
1: Yeah. Oh, it's pretty well done. But yeah, it's good that they're back together. I know Sinner's not going to play. The number one ranked men's player's got an injury. He's out. But Alcaraz is back.
0: Is this... I don't have a problem with it, but I'm saying, but could you make a case that, well, I know they're legendary, and, but why are you... Do we think, realistically, they have any chance of winning Wimbledon doubles?
1: Probably not. US Open doubles? Probably not, but they're still going to be. I mean, they're in New York, and the fans love them there.
0: Well, could there be two other deserving younger players that would like to be there? And they're,
1: I don't know how the draw works and how they select the, you know, they're grandfathered in, using that term lightly, in a different way, because of their success and because they're the Williams sisters. I don't think anyone would object. I think most people, they would...
0: The team that got bounced would object.
1: Well, they wouldn't even know who they are. I mean, that's... I don't know how... Someone had to be left out. I mean, I guess it's like, you know, someone gets an exemption in a golf tournament because you're a big name and...
0: Tony Romo. You get in.
1: Yeah, Tony.
0: He got in. He got exemptions.
1: Yeah, what's going on with Tony Romo? I haven't heard anything updated from CBS on what his status is. I don't think anyone. I mean, I think it's going to be, it'll get on television and people want to watch them play together. They missed out on their chance at Wimbledon and Serena got hurt and after losing the singles match. But, yeah, they're give it one more shot. I mean, I think it's sentimental reasons. It's a good idea. And they could be rather pesky. They're playing doubles. It's a whole different game.
0: Do you think they'll win?
1: The whole thing?
0: Yeah.
1: No.
0: Will they get out of the first round?
1: I don't know. I don't know who they're...
0: Do you think they'll put a couple of patsies up against them? Like what Tenet B will do in Program Password is he'll come out of the second half and he'll give a gimme.
1: Right.
0: To the losing team and make it close. Yeah, Tenet B, he understands ratings. He understands all those things. You know, how you keep the listeners or the viewers... They'll give him a patsy, so the Williams sisters they win, and then they'll win the second one, and it'll be the biggest story in sports.
1: And it won't be the biggest story.
0: If they got to the second or third round, it would be.
1: People don't pay attention to doubles that much. I mean, they'll draw more attention because of who they are, but it's not as if Serena does that in playing singles. That's a different story.
0: How much attention would they get if they won it all?
1: Some, the doubles.
0: Yeah, they won the whole thing.
1: Yeah, well, of course they'll get.
0: I would say it'd be the sports story of the year.
1: Oh, come on.
0: Well, why wouldn't it?
1: Because
0: be?
1: It's why doubles so tennis.
0: Yeah, no, but it's just, you know, not... but still two legendary players.
1: I understand that, but it's a different game. It's not like you're playing pickleball. I understand that you're playing, you know, at a high level against, because there are teams that are nameless players. But they've been playing together for a long time. That's why I think the odds of them advancing very far are not very good, because they're probably playing against a doubles team that's been playing together for quite a while. And I don't know how much doubles Serena and Venus play, but probably not a lot.
0: You familiar with
2: they've played Pat in the past?
1: They have, I'm saying, but it's still not at the level that a lot of these teams are. This is all they do. You know, some of the doubles teams, they're not playing singles. They want to win the doubles championship, and that's all they work on, you know, 365 days a year.
0: Do you know who Matt Gogol is?
1: He's a golfer.
0: Yeah.
1: Isn't he? Yeah.
0: He was. I know the name. You know, his best finish on the PGA Tour champion. He's in the chain. He's 55 years old. Runner-up, senior British.
1: Mm-hmm.
0: He has been suspended for 6 months for betting on golf. The PGA Tour said Wednesday none of the wagers were for tournaments he was playing, however. He called it an honest mistake. Here's what he said. In 2024 and 2025, I unknowingly violated the PGA Tour policy by placing small recreational wagers on golf. I want to be clear that these wagers were not placed on regular PGA Tour events, mm-hmm. PGA Tour Champions events, or any tournament in which I participated in. The tour did not disclose details of his violation, mm-hmm. though his statement would indicate the wagers involved major championships. So he's not playing in the majors, so he says, hey, I'll take Scottie Scheffler recreational wagers.
1: On DraftKings.
0: Probably.
1: It's a slippery slope with all that stuff that goes on because of, you know, no matter how much publicity and during the broadcast of whatever sport we're watching, I don't see it as much in golf as far as the favorites. There's a big tournament again this week. It's foreboding for any of these players to get involved in gambling. It's just the appearance of it is enough to get the commissioners of the respective sports or the presidents or whomever almost looked upon as say it ain't so, Joe, or the Black Sox scandal or whatever it might be, that we embrace gambling as a society and especially the leagues on television and all the other media on a constant basis. The NFL games, you can't get away from it. You know, as the point spreads change during the course of the game and over-unders and fantasy football stuff and who's going to rush for more than 50 yards, it's everywhere. And yet, if player B or player A, I mean, ends up gambling, oof, they're going to put down a heavy boot on them. You can't do it. And you can't even go in a casino.
0: Well, where do you draw a line? I mean, he says small, friendly wagers on recreational, on tournaments he didn't play. Now, he says they're small. I guess it would be one of those things if you went up to, let's say, just for argument's mm-hmm. sake, player A, he's in the final round of the Masters. He's got a two-shot lead. Let's say I'm betting, making a big bet. And if I win, I got $5 million for you. If you don't win, if the guy you're playing with wins. Now, most guys wouldn't want to turn down the jacket. They make them probably a couple million for winning them. But that's where it could get sticky. I don't think that situation would ever happen.
1: No.
0: That's where it could get sticky.
1: Well, and I agree. I don't think that would happen. And there's always a possibility anything could happen. We've seen it in sports, but highly doubt it. These guys are at least the top players are millionaires 150 times over. And then for them to get involved in something that potentially could cost them their career would not be very wise.
0: Money does funny things to people.
1: Yeah, I mean, it's your sport. I mean, boxing used to... You know,
0: take a dive.
1: Yeah. Ask Sonny Liston.
0: Do you think he took a dive?
1: Yes. I think the mob got to him. Against Cassius Clay at that time. I do. I think that phantom punch you know, again, they didn't have the technology that we have today to review it over and over and over again. But I still think that was suspicious.
0: Well, suspicious, but you're saying
1: I'm not basing it on just an opinion. I was a kid when that happened. But everything I've read and seen in the documentaries about it and the kind of unsavory characters that Sonny Liston used to hang around, it makes sense that he may have easily taken a dive in that fight. And I think that's happened probably a lot more in boxing than any other sport back in those days. I mean, in particular.
0: Whether Sonny Liston took a dive in his second fight against Cassius Clay on May 25, 1965, remains one of boxing's biggest unresolved mysteries, mm-hmm. with sports historians and fans deeply divided. The rematch ended in a stunning first-round knockout from a fast, short right hand dubbed the Phantom Punch, that many spectators barely saw land.
1: Right. when you see the video of the film.
0: But he floats like a butterfly and stings like a bee. His hands are very quick.
1: Man, it's Sonny Liston still.
0: The phantom punch, the blow, looked harmless in real time, and Liston's delayed dramatic fall on the canvas convinced many he exaggerated the impact.
1: And he couldn't get up from that.
0: Liston had well-documented ties to organized crime and past debts to mob figures who controlled the illegal sports betting, leading to immediate suspicions of a fix. Rumors persisted that Liston threw the fight out of fear for his safety, giving Ali's association with the Nation of Islam during a period of extreme political and racial tension. Referee Jersey Joe Walcott lost track of the count, failing to pick up a proper count while Ali stood over Liston shouting at him to get up, which some conspiracy theorists argue was part of a planned exit.
1: Yeah.
0: Slow-motion footage and various photographic angles show that Ali's right hand landed flush and fast on Liston's jaw while Liston was moving forward, compounding the kinetic force of the punch. Kinetics, Mark.
1: Kineticus.
0: Proponents of a legitimate knockdown note that Liston actually got back up to his feet after stumbling, but Walcott let the fight continue before realizing Liston was down again and waving it off, meaning Liston didn't intentionally stay down to quit immediately. Extensive investigations by sports bodies and law enforcement never produced definitive proof that the second fight was rigged. Boxing analysts point out that Ali completely outclassed Liston in their first bout, meaning a dive was unnecessary for Ali to win. So in other words, you are besmirching a man's character by basically saying he took a dive and he can't defend himself.
1: He's dead.
0: Well, he didn't defend himself very well in that fight either.
1: He did not. Nobody wanted to fight Sonny Liston back in those days. I mean, everyone thought that Liston was going to just annihilate Cassius at that time, the first fight. He didn't have much, you know, people didn't look
0: the
1: at
0: Louisville
1: it.
0: Lip.
1: Louisville Lip was, was just a kid with a big mouth.
0: Won a gold medal. Olympics 1960. Now, let me ask you, I think he beat Zbigniew Brzezinski in that gold medal fight. Zbigniew Brzezinski.
1: That's quite a memory. You got that one.
0: Zbigniew Brzezinski. Mm. So now, you played doubles tennis yourself with Chris Everett.
1: I did. Against Herschel Walker and Martina Navratilova.
0: Do you think you and Chris Everett could beat Venus and Serena Williams?
1: Back in the day?
0: Now.
1: Now with my knee.
0: Is Chris still alive?
1: Chris Everett?
0: Yeah.
1: Yeah, she's had a lot of, both her and Martina have had a lot of health issues. They've been commiserating about a lot of it. But yes, both of them have had, they're both alive, but they've both been dealing with pretty serious health issues. Chrissy was the best. Yeah, that was quite a thrill, to say the least. Classy lady. Phenomenal. What a thrill. That backhand of hers, man.
0: It was something, wasn't it?
1: It was. Herschel was like a human backboard. He couldn't move. He was just, he played tennis like he ran with the ball, just stiff as a board. He could barely move his arms. But the ball got close to him, he managed to hit it.
0: Here's a text for you, Tenneby. Who does Tenna detest more, athlete sports gamblers or grocery store grape eaters?
2: Well, I think the athlete sports bettors are dumb. They're I don't understand. Making lots of money, why risk it all?
0: This one says, Liston didn't take a dive. He wanted nothing to do with Ali. Well, that's why he would take anything.
1: Well, that's the speculation. Yeah, I mean, he based on the first fight.
0: But some people think it was to pay off gambling debts. Go down in the first round. I don't know what the odds are. I mean, I bet if you bet a big chunk of money and said Ali wins with first round, Clay at the time, wins first round knockout, you would probably got pretty, I don't know how that worked in the gambling houses then, but I would think you'd get pretty good odds for that. I'm predicting a first round knockout. First fight, I think, went seven rounds, if I'm not mistaken.
1: Wasn't that the fight when Ali almost didn't come out because he got blinded?
0: I think that
1: he
0: was
1: had stuff on his on his gloves. Yeah, and then they
0: allege that Sonny had put some kind of a
1: foreign
0: liminant of some sort.
1: Yeah, yeah, and he couldn't see, and he almost had to stop the fight.
0: Yes. Says Clay won the title via technical knockout after Liston failed to answer the bell for the seventh round. Liston entered the ring an 8-1 favorite.
1: Oh.
0: Um, Maybe that wasn't the fight with the liniment. I thought it was, too. I don't see it anywhere in this quick little...
1: Interesting. Well, it wasn't obviously the second fight. I thought...
0: No. I thought it was, too, but...
1: I know a lot of people never had a chance to watch, you know, Ali in his prime, and, you know, they used to have a number of his fights on Wide World of Sports. It'd be on.
0: Well, that's when you would see him. Matter of fact, he was about the only fight. I mean, they would have other fights on, but it was generally Ali would be on, and they were events you watched.
1: It was an event. It was an event unlike any other sporting event when Ali was in the ring.
0: Yes.
1: Man, it was fun.
0: May he rest in peace.
1: Yeah.
0: Have you started your cooking classes yet?
1: I have not. Good night. I'm getting closer. Got to get in the throes of the football, back into a rhythm with football season coming up. And Carr and I have figured some things out, but yeah, we're getting closer.
0: I'm looking forward to it.
1: Yeah.
0: Maybe you could share some of your samples with Tenneby and I. You cook some stuff.
1: I'd love to do that.
0: Maybe have us over for dinner. How about have the two of us over for the championship game in the NCAA men's basketball tournament? You can invite Shelby over.
1: I would entertain that.
0: Tenneby, you do that, right? The four of us would watch the game together. It'd be fun.
1: That would be a blast.
0: We'll see you tomorrow at 2.
1: At the State Fair?
0: That's correct.
1: I hope you know how to get there.
0: Yeah, get that scooter. Tenneby, thanks for having me.
2: Hey, great job.
0: You as well. We enjoyed our visit. Who's in? Sinekin. Sinekin is in, and we'll talk to you from the fair tomorrow at 12 noon right here on The Fan.
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20: Good afternoon. I'm KFGO Chief Meteorologist Tom Szymanski. Overnight tonight, clear, cool, down to 50, north wind under 11, sunny, close to 80 tomorrow, north wind at 6 to 16, partly cloudy tomorrow night, down to 52, and Friday, partly sunny and breezy, high near 83. There's a chance for showers and thunderstorms that could move in sometime by Friday night.
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0: It's 301 on a lovely, kind of steamy Wednesday afternoon, and I'm glad to be sitting in the big chair. I'm Dave Sinekin in for Bump today. Fear not, we are 24 hours from our great national nightmare ending. Bump will be back tomorrow at this time with Gardzi at the fair. It all begins in 24 hours. But for today, you get me and executive producer Brett Blakemore.
1: Hi, Davey. How are you?
0: I'm doing well.
1: I love seeing just the two of us in this room. It's great.
0: It is great. I appreciate the opportunity whenever it comes to pass. We do, I believe, have a good vibe. It won't be long before we're doing Packer Review Podcast together. A day is coming, a couple weeks from
1: now. Sponsorships available.
0: 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Or let your favorite iHeart sales rep know you're interested. All right, we got that out of the way. looking forward to catching up. It's not the busiest of sports days, but I got, I think, a pretty full platter for us today. A nice cavalcade of guests and plenty purple to talk about with, I believe, is today the actual final practice, knowing that the game is Friday night. I doubt they do much tomorrow more than maybe a walkthrough or a travel day. Thinking today is the last day of practice, and so we'll dive into what we know as roster battles crystallize. One more game of tape to put on for these players to show the coaches they belong. Sunday, of course, the big cutdown day. I think the biggest news that I've seen out of Vikings practice today was that it was a rest day for J.J. McCarthy, giving his ankle maybe a day to settle down, because they do reportedly want to see him play in the final preseason game Friday night, which you can take one of two ways. You know, want to get more data points, want to get more time, see how he looks in real game situations. And also, you could look at it like, well, it's a throwaway game. It's the final preseason game. Rare will it be to see too many players after, what, the first quarter who will actually be NFL players a week from now? And so are you preserving Carson Wentz? Well, I think Wentz may play a little bit too. I just thought it was going to be the Max Brosmer game Friday night. And for me, you know, one of my questions was, is this final game going to be Brosmer's last chance to prove he deserves a spot on the practice squad? Because I don't know, is it a sure thing that if they keep three quarterbacks, is it a sure thing that Max gets one of the coveted practice squad spots? Maybe. But I don't know if he doesn't look good Friday night against, you know, third teamers. Again, with third teamers too. You got to weigh that in. But I just kind of thought it might be a last chance to give Brosmer a full game. But apparently we are going to see some McCarthy and we're going to see some Wentz on Friday night.
1: Yeah, and that's the thing too. They keep three last year, and now you add in the fourth and Kyler, who obviously is the starter, and now you go, well, not only is there JJ and Carson number two quarterback terrorism, but do you even keep three at all? Do you get rid of two of them? Will Brosmer get picked up when you tell him, hey, we'd love to have you on the practice squad, but you got to go through?
0: Oh, please, no chance. Apologies.
1: Sorry, I was just trying to
0: Max. There is no way that a team is going to give one of their 53 roster spots to Max Brosmer at this point. You say Brosmer, no, I say Brosmer.
1: I was just saying on a practice squad. Maybe someone picks him up there. But he'd probably want to stay here.
0: But maybe I'm wrong. I thought if you pick somebody up.
1: Oh, do you have? Does it have to be on their 53?
0: I thought so, but maybe not. But for some reason, that's in the back of my head. I don't know. I thought that might be kind of the big storyline Friday night. It looks like all three quarterbacks not named Kyler Murray are going to get a chance to play, assuming J.J. McCarthy's ankle has settled down and he's good to go on Friday. The ankle is still, I guess, still tweaked, still bugging him a little bit, although he did practice yesterday. But they wanted to give him a day-to-day to stay off it and get ready for Friday night. We'll see how much time he gets Friday night. Are you... when it comes to the last week of the preseason, are you completely bored with it? Do you watch it all? Will you watch the purple on Friday night?
1: No, I'll watch it. I'm so just starved for real football, and I'm literally I was just seeing 14 days until a real football game is played.
0: 2 weeks from tonight.
1: Yeah, because it's the first weird Wednesday game. Is that the Australia one?
0: This is Seahawks-Patriots. In Seattle. The Super Bowl champs get a home game.
1: Well, of course. Obviously. And then maybe it's a Thursday game. Yeah, the
0: Thursday
1: one.
0: Is the odd Rams-Niners, like, important division matchup gets, you know, thrown overseas. It's really odd that, I don't know, I feel like those big division games should be played in home stadiums. It's kind of an advantage for who, I don't remember if that was a Rams home game, although a Rams home game
1: It's pretty much a road game anyway.
0: It's a Niners home game for them, so I guess maybe it doesn't matter as much. But I was surprised to see such a, especially with two, you know, teams that many believe will contend not only for the NFC West, but for the NFC, meeting week one in Australia overseas. Yeah, we get Wednesday night, we get Thursday night, and then, of course, the full slate of games on Sunday.
1: Mm-hmm. So just 14 days away. So to answer your question, I'll probably watch all of the Viking game, all of the Green Bay game, just for something, for some sustenance to get me by. But, man, the bye week is going to feel like forever from the last preseason game. And I don't know why they do that, because it's not like any of the starters are playing anyways. Yeah, may as well just get to the action.
0: Yeah.
1: Or maybe just to build a little bit more anticipation after waiting 7 damn months for the offseason to go by. So, anyways, I'll probably watch it just because I'm so starved for football.
0: I will too. You have to be pretty diehard to watch the final game. I mean, it is about the last, what, depending on the team, the last 4 or 5 roster spots being somewhat crystallized by what they see on the field. You know, if you're not interested in, you know, who's going to be your backup left guard, then maybe it's not for you. By the way, the Bradshaw and Brian KFAN text line is on fire early.
1: Oh, really?
0: Not necessarily in a good way for us.
1: Well, that's to be expected.
0: I think my favorite one so far is this from 612 texter. Not sure who I hate more, Blake Moore or Dave. Can we set up a poll question? Do you know how to do that?
1: I don't know if I want to.
0: I think it'd be kind of fun. I feel like I win in a runaway because you're kind of lovable. You're lovable with your wild fandom, your odd, you know, Tottenham Spurs thing that kind of makes you a little bit kind of chic because you like that weird overseas sport. I think you're more lovable than I am. I mean, I've got the wild thing going. I mean, the world's thing going for me.
1: The wolves going.
0: A lot of years of.
1: But you've got seniority though. Well, by a long shot.
0: Big time. I understand that. I think I've worked up more hate among listeners than you have.
1: Well, that's.
0: I don't think it would be competitive. I think.
1: That's a poll I don't want to win.
0: No, I think I'd wear it as a badge.
1: Even though sometimes I tried it.
0: Yeah, I would wear it on my arm as a badge if I won such a thing. But I appreciate that. Two cheeseheads in studio. I can smell the stench miles away. Okay, apparently it is Brosmer. That's what several texters are telling me, so we'll go with it. Let me give you the lineup for the afternoon. It's, I believe, a 3.5-hour tour, correct?
1: Full tour,
0: 3.5 hours. We have 3 guests lined up, possible 4th, TBA. We'll see if that comes into focus. But bottom of the hour, we will welcome one of my all-time favorite guests whenever I'm sitting in. Britt Robson covers the Lynx, covers the Wolves. We'll chat with him regarding both teams. It's the latest Wolves news with the ownership shift. Maybe some Tim Connolly steam, Jonathan Kuminga steam, and a lot on the Lynx. He's writing right now for The Rake. Just posted a piece, I think, in the last couple of hours, or it will be posted shortly, on the rare loss by the Wolves the other night to the Valkyries. They've got one more game before the big FIBA sort of pause in the schedule for like 3.5 weeks. So we'll catch up with Britt at 3:30. 4:30, Vikings talk with Star Tribune reporter Ben Gessling, kind enough to join us to give what he saw at the practice field today, some of his thoughts on where the roster decisions are being made down the wire before the 53-man roster must be announced on Sunday. So we hit Gessling at 4:30. You will do a top 5 for me, correct? Top 5
1: yes,
0: at 5?
1: Yes, sir.
0: We'll have that at 5 o'clock, and then at 5:30, kind of a 5:30 staple, Lavelle E'Neal III with the Barreros program. Lavelle will join. As always with him, a little bit of everything, right? We'll talk a little Twins. We'll talk some Bears and Pack and Vikings. Oh, my. So Lava will join at the bottom of the hour. Looking forward to that. Those are the 3 guests today. We'll keep the Bradshaw and Brian KFAN text line open, however you care to talk to us and whatever you have on your mind. I do want to kind of have a running little thing going, as I tend to do from time to time. With the State Fair starting tomorrow, I would love to know your favorite under-the-radar food that you always must stop at when you go to the fair. The obvious ones are, and I'm not looking for cheese curds, Prano Pups, corn dogs.
1: There's this little-known place that makes these cookies.
0: Yeah, Sweet Martha's.
1: No one knows about it.
0: Exactly. No Corn on the Cob, Sweet Martha's. Where are the other iconic? I think those are the ones that jump out of my head. But just like The one that's in the, you know, International Bazaar building that nobody knows about that you always have to stop at. I'd love to make a running list of that and sort of dive into some text from time to time. So feel free, Bradshaw and Brian, KFAN text line throughout the program today, 64686, your favorite under-the-radar State Fair food that when you go to the fair, you will absolutely have to stop and get. Mine, I've talked about it every year. I think it's still considered, to me, under the radar, because I think most people, when they go to the fair, they're excited for whatever they can get on a stick, whether it's a pork chop, an egg roll, whatever it might be. I have to get a turkey sandwich, a turkey to go. That's my go-to. I've told the story before. That's the way I walk in and out. I park on Como. You know, it's like right by the Miracle of Birth, you know, building.
1: Yep, I know exactly where
0: that is. So you always pass it. I probably for 20 years walked right past it and said, yeah, right, turkey. That's what I'm going to get at the fair, right? No. But 1 year, I'm flying out of after an In the Zone show. I'm flying out with my daughter, Allie, to get to a softball tournament somewhere. I know we were in a big hurry. She was starving. Lines everywhere. We strike out. We're like leaving the fair. And the last thing we see is the turkey to go stand. I said, Allie, how about a turkey sandwich? And she said, what, really? Like, I said, no, it's supposed to be great. So we each got one. And, you know, we were eating it as we were leaving. We were tempted to stamp our hands to get back right back in to go back and get another one. I just think it's a spectacular sandwich. It's just delicious. And so that's my place. And actually, I got a buddy now who's running it the last couple of years, Blake, he and his team run that thing. And he made sure to tell me that they've got a brand new organic cranberry mint lemonade that apparently pairs quite well with the turkey sandwich and the turkey legs. That's my place. Do you have a under the radar? First of all, are you a fair guy?
1: No, I'm not.
0: How many times do you have to go, have to go as part of your fan duties?
1: I will be out there three times, both Sundays and then a Labor Day show with Russo Radio.
0: Oh, nice. Three.
1: So yes, we'll be out there Sundays if you want to heckle me about the green and gold. I really am a basic person when it comes to, like, I like the fries. I like the cheese curds. If I have the time, I'll wait in line for the Amish donuts. Those are unbelievably good. But if one that I'm trying that doesn't have like lines around the corner that I really like, you've tried the Luigi fries. Those are really good.
0: Like garlic bread?
1: They're kind of. So, I mean, yeah.
0: I've never had them.
1: They have the dipping marinara sauce. They used to be right by the fan booth. I'm not sure if they are anymore, but I like those a lot. Those are really good. So, but I'm more of the basic. I'll stick to the standard stuff and stay out of the way.
0: My goal Saturday is to get there early enough to make the trek to the Amish donut booth. And apparently I've seen on my TikTok feed, they have two trailers this year. So double the capacity, which, I mean, if you get there at any time after like 8 a.m., you're going to stand in line for an hour. And I'm told it's worth the wait. Never had them, but I'm going to try to get there because I've told you my stress level last year getting in the first Saturday was off the charts. I mean, it was just...
1: I remember that.
0: Slow. I was late. I believe I was late for the show.
1: I think the Open was playing, but it was close.
0: It was not good for my blood pressure. I know that. Not that Peachy's Amish donuts are good for my blood pressure either, but, you know, you do what you can do. So if you have a sneaky, under-the-radar State Fair fave that you never miss, send it to us, 64686. We'll share those as we move along. When we come back, more Purple Talk, and I want to dive a little bit into what happened at the Twins game last night, some noteworthy stuff. Give the Twins a little kiss before we welcome Britt Robson at the bottom of the hour. It's Bumper to the Bumper with Barrero, Sinekin, and Blakemore in the hot seats today. We're back with much more right after these.
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10: From the KFGO News Center, I'm Nate Cohn. Jamestown police say a man was arrested for terrorizing yesterday after officers were called to a report of a man waving a gun around a grocery store. Police say just before 5 p.m. yesterday, they received that call claiming that 59-year-old Daniel Lund of Jamestown was waving the gun around and asking to speak with the manager. While officers were responding, they received reports that Lund had gone over to a nearby liquor store. Police say when they arrived, they found Lund had been disarmed by an employee and was intoxicated. After investigating, police determined the gun was a BB gun. Lund was arrested and taken to the Stutsman County Correctional Center. A new program through the North Dakota and South Dakota chapters of the National Wild Turkey Foundation and Pheasants Forever will make more than 10,000 acres of land across both states accessible for hunters. Turkey Foundation says the chapters contributed a combined $13,000 to fund the access. Hunters can now use the lands for hunting in any active hunting season. A map of huntable public land can be found on each state's game agency website. From the KFGO News Center, I'm Nate Cohn.
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1: All right, back with you, 319 on a Wednesday afternoon. Sinekin and Blakemore in the big seats this afternoon. Barrero and Guardsy back tomorrow, and of course throughout the entire State Fair run, they'll be broadcasting live, as will all the fan shows, including the weekend shows. Trent and I'll be out there Saturday in the zone. Fantasy Football World follows us on Saturday. I know the Power Trip's doing a show at one point on the weekend this year as well. Hope to see you all out at the fair. I may have broken the Brian Cafe and text line with my State Fair food recommendations. You guys are unbelievable. I'm going to have a hard time keeping up. I'm going to have a hard time not trying most of these, but we will get a list that we will fly through as we move along. I think the only, I've seen several repeats. Nitro ice cream has gotten several quick texts early. Not exactly sure what that is. I feel like I don't do a lot of sweets at the
0: fair.
1: You're
0: a sweets guy.
1: I used to be. My favorite for years was the fudge. I think they were called fudge puppies. They were the Belgian waffles on a stick that were dipped in chocolate. And then you could put like, sprinkles or whipped cream. They were right outside the food building. And for years, that was my one annual sweet treat. I don't feel like, I mean, we're there in the morning. I'm there in the morning. I'll be there for Saturday. I'll be doing PA's great NFC North debate on Tuesday with Lobel and company.
0: Which will definitely be asked fair and honest questions.
1: No question. And I'll have plenty of time to espouse my beliefs. It's not like they'll have a clock ticking down or anything like that. But it's the morning. Forgive me. I don't want an apple pie. Although, of all the new foods I've seen listed, I think there's 45 new foods. The fact that they can come up with that many new different things every year boggles my mind. But the apple fries, have you seen this? They're like deep. They look like French fries. They're deep fried apples.
0: And?
1: Dusted with like cinnamon, I think, and sugar. And there's like caramel sauce and whipped cream to dip them in. I'm in. I mean, that's one. I don't care what time of day it is. You got apple in your name. I'm a sucker for it. So I'm looking forward to trying that. Keep them coming. We will get to them. I do appreciate you guys taking part. A lot of us for the fair, it's about the food. For many of you, it's not. For my wife this year, you know, she has a bucket list. She's got a few things in her life she's always wanted to do. One is to get in the Guinness Book of World Records for something.
0: Oh. And there do you have any ideas?
1: Well, there was an event. I forget what it was now. A few years ago. It was either like around Lake Harriet. It was like the largest number of people to do this. And
0: so it doesn't have to be her specifically.
1: No, she can be part of a group.
0: Okay.
1: No, I love her to death, but I don't think she has any specific talent that's going to get her in that Guinness Book of World Records.
0: There's always some weird, pencils broken in a minute or something like that.
1: Ooh.
0: Some weird world record that you could possibly do.
1: I don't think she's looking for that. She just wants to be a part of a group experience. But that's one of them. The other one was to create a seed art, crop art for the state fair, which she did this year. And so she brought it in on Saturday and by all accounts, it will be somewhere on the wall in that agriculture building, I think, or the horticulture building.
0: What is it called?
1: Seed art. You create pieces of art out of seed and...
0: Oh, seed art.
1: Yeah, like seeds and corn and beans and lentils and that sort of thing. And she spent a lot of hours on it, and she's proud of it. It looks really nice. So she's coming out Saturday to join me, and then we're going to go stand in line and get a glimpse. It's amazing what people do. I'm sure many of you have make the seed art a part of your state fair experience. But for us this year, it'll have a personal touch. We're going to scan the wall or wherever they... I mean, there's hundreds of these are submitted.
0: Hundreds?
1: Maybe even thousands. I don't know. I don't know how they're all available to be seen, but apparently we'll be able to find it. So I'm looking forward to that. Quickly on the Twins, who seem to be falling out of wildcard contention. This road trip out west has been a disaster. They fell again last night, 4-2 to the Athletics. They're now 1-4 out west. They've dropped their record to 64-69. They're now three games out of the final wild card spot with a game tonight at 8:05. Stop me if you've heard this before. Byron Buxton got hurt last night.
2: No!
1: Oh, I thought it was going to be the a different one.
0: Oh, what were you looking for?
1: Well, just that no, can't believe it. What's that one that I think Common plays it a lot? I don't know. I was in my head. I had a different exasperated. I can't believe it. Tell me it's not true. it's the hip injury again. The hip bugged him. I guess he was fielding a ball in the outfield and kind of slowing down to pick it up when he felt something, and he got pulled in the seventh inning. You know, he just comes off a game where he had, what, three hits, three runs, I mean, being Byron Buxton, and now the hip flares up again, which is just so disappointing, as every game right now means everything for this team trying to stay alive. Taj Bradley had, well, kind of a rough outing, gave up four runs, but struck out 11 in 6 2/3 innings. I'm sure you saw this. He also had an immaculate inning, first time in Twins history. So when I saw this, I'm pretty sure I've heard of the immaculate inning before, but it took me a second to remember what that meant. I knew it had to do with strikeouts, but it's striking out the side on nine pitches. And you know, I was a huge baseball fan growing up, but I really fell out of love with the sport in the 90s when all the labor stuff happened and the economics of baseball doesn't excite me. Love the game, don't love MLB. But I thought to myself, when did that become a thing? Because I don't remember as a kid ever hearing about the immaculate inning. So I Googled, you know, immaculate inning, when did it start? Apparently, the very first immaculate inning happened on June 4th, 1889, by John Clarkson of the Boston Bean Eaters. It was a good year for the Bean Eaters.
0: Was it?
1: 89. Yeah, that was a good year for the Bean Eaters. So that was the first one. Apparently, they were started to be called the Immaculate, like the alliteration bug caught up to Major League Baseball in the year 2000. That's the year they started actually calling it the Immaculate Inning. Mm. Nine pitches, nine strikes. It's rarer than a perfect game. Did you know that? It's apparently, again, we're just believing our AI overlords at this point. One in 37 to 40,000 are the chances of an Immaculate Inning happening. And this is the first one in Twins history. Three players have done it three times. Two in your lifetime. Well, how old are you?
0: I'm 29. So I was born in 96.
1: I'm not sure then. Maybe. I think so. Sandy Koufax did it three times. Chris Sale did it three times. And Max Scherzer did it three times. And one of either Sale or Scherzer did it once 28 days apart, which I thought was interesting as well. So, yeah, it goes... It goes back about 150 years, the old Immaculate Inning. I didn't see it. I don't know if you're watching the game. That has to be kind of fun to see because that you get to that third batter. You've struck out two guys in six pitches. To throw strike, I mean, if I'm the pitcher at this point, my heart is pounding so fast to even find the strike zone three more times doesn't seem possible.
0: Yeah, it's are you at the point? Because a lot of times when you're at a baseball game, not everyone is locked in to every pitch. You know what I mean?
1: Of course.
0: How do you think the majority of fans even knew what was on the line at pitch eight, pitch nine?
1: Well, it's in Oakland, so it's not the home pitcher, right?
0: So no one knew.
1: I don't know. Basically. Yeah, probably not. Yeah. It'd be probably a lot more fun to do it in front of your home crowd because that third batter gets up and everybody's on their feet at that point. Mm-hmm. And every pitch becomes. So that would have been fun. But hey, tip of the hat to Taj Bradley.
0: Yeah.
1: That's quite a performance in a losing cause where, as I said, he gave up four runs. The offense only had four hits last night. I also saw a note that number one pick Von Lackey got promoted.

0: 209 in the lower A team and somehow got promoted and clearly feels good about being in a Cedar Rapids uniform.
1: Yeah.
0: He's 21. I don't know what the timeline is for the catcher of the future, but pretty good start last night. All right, let's turn our attention to hoops. Next segment, we will welcome Britt Robson. We'll talk some Wolves. We'll talk some Lynx. We'll catch up with a favorite of mine. Britt Robson is next on The Fan.
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1: This Fan Sports Hit brought to you by CI Sport, your number one source for corporate, collegiate, high school, and resort apparel. Is it on you, CI Sport? A couple of local colleges kicking off their football season tomorrow night, a Thursday game. UND hosting Long Island U. Eric Schmidt says, guys, yeah, they're working hard. They've been working hard. Now it's time to play.
2: I want those guys going out there on Thursday night and just tearing it, you know, I mean, turning it loose and feeling like, hey, I'm trained. I understand that, hey, there's, you know, going to be some things out here that I haven't, you know, maybe been talked to with my coach and stuff like that. We're going to try to, once again, give them as many answers to the test as we can, but we are not training robots. Like, those guys got to go out there and problem solve on Thursday night and just go be instinctive and be themselves.
1: Kickoff 7 p.m. tomorrow from the Alaris Center. MSUM kicks off their season tomorrow night. That is 6 o'clock kickoff against Northern Michigan University. That's a Fan Sports Update.
3: I thought it was more of a frustrating, I mean, I see how they, but I'm like, Byron Buxton's hurt again.
4: No!
3: You know?
5: That does probably fit more cleanly.
3: But that does make sense.
5: Yeah.
3: What you were thinking.
5: Because I was being sarcastic about the fact that he got hurt. Imagine that, me employing sarcasm as a tool. That's a first for me. I'm not sure Britt Robson has a lot of sarcastic bones in his body, but he has a affinity and a very good ability to write the English word. He covers the Timberwolves. For MinPost.com, he's been covering the Wolves since they started. He also writes for The Racket, now covering the Lynx. And I always try to bring him aboard when there's Wolves and or Lynx news to chat about, as we have today. Britt, always great to catch up with you. How's your summer going?
6: It's actually going pretty well. It's almost over, which is fall's my favorite season, so I'm ready.
5: All right, so my theme of the day, of course, it's the eve of the state fair, is underrated, under-the-radar foods. Are you a fair guy? Do you go to the fair? And if so, can you help us along with your favorite kind of under-the-radar state fair food?
6: Well, see, I go, but I've started to go a little bit less since my wife doesn't like the crowds as much as she used to. Mm-hmm. I go with my son every now and then. But we have traditions, and we have so many traditions that it's really hard to not do the things. And,
5: yeah.
6: And so nothing is under the radar as far as I'm concerned. I go and get the milkshake at the milk bar, which, you know, is probably one of the most popular things to do, and there's a reason for it. It's delicious. Pork chop on a stick is good. You go to the fry place, it's always got way too many people there, and, you know, you get a big bucket. I don't know. I mean, none of that to me sounds remotely under the radar.
5: No, probably not. But I think the fact, you know, having food traditions with your family is, I think so many people can totally relate to that, because that's one of the great things about the fair, the things you always go back to. That's what makes it special. I love that you mentioned the milkshake, because I actually love milkshakes. I don't know that I've ever had one, but it does segue well into my Minnesota Lynx conversation with you. I just read your most recent story at RacketMN.com about the Minnesota Lynx and their loss to the Valkyries the other night, which we'll get to. But I love your description of Courtney Williams, and I'm just going to share it quickly. You said, even without Courtney Williams, Minnesota's deadly mid-range sharpshooter, fearlessly adept rebounder, and feel-good emotional milkshake, who was sidelined. And then it made me chuckle when I read it. And maybe you just have milkshakes on your mind because that's one of your favorite things at the fair. But I love the description.
6: Well, it is an amazing coincidence, to be honest with you, that I did not have the two, at least consciously, remotely related. But I tried to put milkshake in connection with Courtney Williams in a previous story, and the editor didn't really understand it, so I had to put emotional in front of it. But the thing about her, Courtney Williams, is that she's incredibly frothy. She is a feel-good person, and at the same time, she has an intensity about her. I mean, she's a great rebounder, and she weighs a buck 55. So there is this mixture of this sweet, frothy personality, and beneath this churning, intense desire that also recalls milkshakes to me, in terms of it, you know, it needs to be churning for it to really work. So, you know, every now and then you try to throw in a word that people may have to think about for a second, but it's more of an impression than a definition.
5: I get it. I love it. Sweet, frothy, and churning. That's a milkshake. It totally makes sense to me. She's out with a foot sprain. There's just one more game now before the long layoff with the FIBA Women's Basketball World Cup. Is there any indication that this is going to be anything that lingers with her? I've seen minor associated with the foot sprain, but anything you know about maybe how long she'll be sidelined?
6: I don't, but I have to think, since she's not playing on any teams, that it would make a lot of sense for her to stay off it for the last game before FIBA on the 30th and just wait until September 18th, which is the first game back, to find out how it goes. And from all indications that I've read, I mean, we saw the injury. She stepped on, I think it was Fee's foot.
5: Yep.
6: Or maybe that was Liv. I can't remember.
5: No, it was Fee.
6: Anyway, she turned her foot and it was a sprained foot. And I don't think those types of things are necessarily going to be lasting more than 3 weeks if you have intense treatment. So I would expect her to be back. There's no official word, of course. Nobody needs to say anything. Although I do think that the game of the 30th is fascinating because, from what I understand, certain players who are playing in FIBA are bolting a little early for different games. And I don't know if the Atlanta Dream will do that because they have a lot more at stake than the Lynx, who essentially have clinched the top seed. But I don't know whether, for example, Dallaire and Chloe Bibby and you know, Dorka Juhatz, and maybe even Fee for the United States, whether they will suit up for that game or not. And if not, then it'll be interesting to see, maybe get a chance to see some bench personnel.
5: The game the other night was not pretty. It's the first time the Valkyries have beaten the Lynx in 10 tries. They lost, as we all know, less than a week ago at home to the Lynx. So, you know, is there that kind of obvious sort of they have more motivation in the rematch 5 days later to really maybe come in more hungry? I think some of the Lynx players, maybe Caldwell said afterwards that they wanted it more than we did. That's sort of a natural human condition sometimes when you've sort of owned a team.
6: Yeah.
5: But this is a really good Valkyries team. I felt like, you know, at some point they were going to put it together. And clearly defensively the other night they had a home run kind of game.
6: You know, I really, really like the way they're coached. I have no, you know, I've never covered the coach, don't know anything about the coach other than the way I watch your team play. But I will tell you, they are on a string. They really pull for each other. They play with passion. They play with pride. There's no stars really yet on there. You know, Gabby Williams was probably the biggest name on the team right now. But it's just a lot of grinders. And I think that can be a formula. They're pretty deep, you know. They have Chen, a short Chinese point guard, who is, you know, kind of a fearless player off the bench, and three or four other players. Veronica Burden is a really, really strong physical player. I think they're the second best team in the WNBA, quite frankly. I don't know how that will translate in the playoffs because they're inexperienced, and, you know, you've got teams like the Liberty and the Aces who have been telling themselves, you know, it's good. We're waiting for the real season. And so I don't know how it will go, but I really do enjoy watching that team every time I catch them on television or see them play the Lynx.
5: Yeah, me too. It's interesting. I saw a note on X today, per Polymarket, the title odds right now in the WNBA, the Lynx are a 46-point favorite. 46% favorite to win the WNBA title, followed by the Fever at 14%, the Aces at 13%, and the Dream at 11%. So the Valkyries, as a young team, I guess no one really believes that they can make the monumental leap. But, man, when you watch how they frustrated Olivia Miles, it made her look really like a rookie, which I've watched virtually every Lynx game, and I've seen one or two somewhat clunky games, but nothing was easy for her. She did not look comfortable, and I haven't seen any team do that to her. What, in your mind, was the secret elixir that made Olivia have such a rough night?
6: Well, I think that they played into her artistic temperament, which is that she does not like the ordinary pass. She does not like to be a cog in the machine. She likes to be the driver of the machine, and she likes to put some sass in her game. I mean, I think that's one of the reasons she's so charismatic to watch, and one of the reasons she is so effective is she risks things and succeeds at risking things that are thrilling and provide adrenaline for her team. But she was playing against a team that, you're right, human nature, they were really up to win this one. If the Lynx had won that game, it would have clinched a top seed right in their face. So there are a lot of reasons for it, but they set back in a zone, and one of the things that a zone does is it prevents a lot of movement with the defenders and the teammates of Liv going in sync, and it there's less charting. It's less a choreography and more of a static thing. And the way you beat a zone like that is through short, rapid passes. And that plays against, like I said, her artistic temperament, which is to thread the needle on something or to do something really good. So a lot of times she was just surveying the floor, seeing that, there are tenacious defenders there and they were ready to close the gaps if she tried some of those risky passes. And she was stubborn about not making the basic pass, not making the ordinary pass. And I think what happened there is when she did finally get rid of the ball, there was not a lot of clock sometimes. And sometimes she kept the ball and called her own number. Her dozen shots were the most on the team the other night. But the shooting percentage from three-point range was less than 40%, way below, like 30%, I think. And even from two-point range, you know, where they thought they might have an advantage, you know, getting the ball into Howard and Fee, also wasn't that, and part of that was because the zone was flummoxing Liv, and also because they are just frankly a really strong physical team that had their defenders on a string. And you're right, it was she looked very ordinary, and she is the engine, the head of the snake, whatever cliche you want to use right now. She is the person running that offense. So if you can do that to her, you have a much better chance of winning.
5: Talking with Britt Robson, covers the links for the Racket. You can read his stuff at racketmn.com. It wasn't just Olivia who struggled. You made it clear in your story. It wasn't a great day for Nafisa Collier either. Talk about what you saw from her performance as she's still obviously getting her legs back, and she doesn't maybe look quite like MVP yet, but that was not a great night for her either.
6: No, and the stats on her up until last night or Monday night or whatever the game was have been fantastic. She's over 50% from the floor, 45% from the field, 86% from the line. The Lynx defense is much better when she's in the game. Her net rating is fantastic. So this criticism is based on the thing that she is top two MVP in the voting the previous 2 years, and her team was in trouble. They were playing a foe that was highly motivated, and what is required there is a little bit more aggression, a little bit more selfishness, and a little bit more of a desire to enter the fray with your unique and stupendous skill set. And what we saw was she didn't do it. She didn't engage the way she needed to engage. Her team needed her to be something more than just a great complementary player that synergizes the rest of the team, which is what she has been since she's been back. But no free throws, no personal fouls, no steals, no blocks. That's a sign of a person against a highly physical defensive team, of somebody who was not really engaging to the level that they needed to engage against this team. She was 2 for 6 on shots less than 7 feet from the basket. She did get 7 rebounds, but 2 assists, 2 turnovers, 9 points. It was a very ordinary performance on a night when she definitely needed to be something more than ordinary.
5: Yeah, how challenging do you think it's been for the coaching staff in such an unusual year? We're heading into the season, nobody really knew what to make of this Lynx team for the first time in a while. They were projected to be kind of middle of the pack, and then they come out with this precocious rookie and Natasha Howard and Courtney Williams and Kayla McBride. I mean, maybe 4 players that deserve to be All-Stars. Only 3 got the nod. And then suddenly, what, midway, two-thirds of the way through, here comes your MVP candidate plopped into your lineup, and you have to adjust to get her in. I don't know that enough is being made about this team still leading the league, obviously with the best record, going to have the top seed. Having to infuse Nafisa Collier in the middle of what had been a record-breaking type season, I feel like the coaching staff deserves a ton of credit for trying to seamlessly weave her back in the middle of the season.
6: I would agree. I mean, Cheryl Reeve and all the former Lynx champions who adorn the bench are all well-known and deserve all kinds of credit. I also do think that one of the things the coaching staff has done really well is put it back on the players. I mean, Natasha Howard's been a two-time champion somewhere else. a veteran. She knows the way the Lynx operate. Courtney Williams and Kayla McBride obviously know what is required. Miles is a precocious rookie who also listens to instruction. I said pretty shortly after I began covering the team, as you know, this is my first really year on the Lynx beat, and I joined in early July, but in terms of mental health, this is one of the healthiest teams I've ever seen. You know, I mean, they really genuinely pull for each other. They really genuinely try to understand where they can be most effective, even if that role is not a role that it fits them personally best. I'm thinking like of Nia Coffey now, who is really working hard to be as much of a contributor off the bench as she was in the starting lineup. But the fact is, she is a glue player, and she was the fifth option on a team of great four other starters, and she was thriving. She was having by far the best stretch of her career, and to have to go to the bench and then play with lesser personnel that are differently configured almost every time you get on the court, rather than having that, you know, 15 or 16 of your 28 minutes with the same four players, that's an adjustment. And the fact that she's doing it without complaint, even if she's not doing as well, is the kind of thing that you see in this team. And I do believe one of the fascinating things as we move forward, and one of the things I'll be looking to either write about or note in some way, shape, or form, is how Fee changes, if she changes, once the stakes get really high. Because the bottom line is, this remains Olivia Miles' offense. Fee has a lot more control over the defense, but even there, you know, defense is such a team game. But I am really curious to see how this role, how these roles start to happen as the intensity and the star players, you know, the cliche, it's an accurate cliche, most of them are, but that these stars elevate their games and become more important. You need those kinds of players, and Fee is, you know, a legitimate star in the WNBA, and it will be important and fascinating to see how she flexes that really broad and deep skill set once things really start to matter.
5: That's an interesting point. We'll see if she gets more assertive as the games count more in the postseason. Good point there. So let's switch to the Wolves. Quickly, a couple points for you on the Wolves. Obviously, the big news last week, ownership shakeup. Mark Lowry steps back maybe to the number three role as a minority owner, and Mark Stoddard and his wife take over as the majority owners, if you will, along with Alex Rodriguez. Apparently his wife, Elisa, will be the maybe the face at the Board of Governors meetings and so forth. What do you make of the change? Did you know anything about this? And what should Wolves fans take from this shuffle? Just seems like just months after the Lowry Rodriguez team got rubber stamped as the new owners.
6: All right. Well, my tendency is to distrust hedge fund people. So, I mean, I was looking askance at this whole idea. I also thought it was convenient that they floated the figure. I mean, they could have just as easily said, Mark Lowry is going from 1 to 3, and Mark Stoddard is going from 3 to 1. Alex Rodriguez is staying number 2. All that is accurate. They threw that $4.5 billion figure in, and I think there was reporting elsewhere, unverified, but by reliable sources, John Kaczynski, about how other ownership entities were trying to buy that Lowry share for more than $4.5 million, but they wanted to keep it in-house. All that sounded very convenient since the team was bought for $1.5 million, and all of a sudden you got triple the value. But it's being reported by the people who really stand to benefit from you thinking the value has been tripled. So there's the cynicism. And then before the Valkyries game the other night, Cheryl Reeve was asked about the ownership change, and she was a full-throated supporter of not only Mark Stoddard but his wife, Elisa, and said that she had a long conversation with him, and she believes in his commitment, and she believes that they are really good for the Lynx as well as the Wolves. And she's not the kind of person that usually, you know, plays around or hypes things. So I feel better about it, quite frankly. I think that Cheryl Reeve is a fairly trustworthy source, and I think that if she is in this guy's corner, then he's at least worth, you know, holding doubts and seeing what plays out. And I do believe if one and three are just changing positions, and the three seems to be somebody who may be a little bit more motivated, it was no secret that Lori really was kind of more enraptured with his Wonder product than he was with the Lynx and the Wolves after a while. And so I think generally it's probably good news, but, you know, whenever really, really rich people get together and start playing with money, it's always good to watch.
5: I think that's fair. And we'll find out fairly quickly, right, as more talk about the next building for this team and how that progresses, and Ant in line for a huge new deal maybe a year from now. And as long as the spending continues and the promise of a new home is still there, then I think Wolves fans will feel somewhat comfortable and confident that things aren't going to change too much.
6: Yeah, and to their credit, I mean, I had the skepticism towards the new owners coming in, and, you know, I thought that they were throwing their weight around to get Tim Connelly in, and, you know, it was like the new owner syndrome. They need to put their imprint on the team. Well, that worked out really well, in my opinion. I think Tim Connelly's done a great job, and so as much as I would like to throw shade on some of these people sometimes when they do things right, you just have to say, hey, you know, good for you. Ant has already played more playoff games as a Timberwolf than anyone else. The KGs and the Sam Mitchells and everybody else's of the world. And so he's 25 years old. And he's been in many series already. That is exactly what Tim Connelly wanted to do with the Gobert trade and some of the other things he's done. They've zagged when other people are zigging in terms of both getting Rudy Gobert, trading Kat, and then now trading Randall and Nas and going big backcourt instead. This is a sign of a restless, creative mind running a ball club with the support and flexibility of the head coach. And so I think there's no denying that there's not a lot of competition, but this is the golden era of Timberwolves basketball.
5: Last one for Brett. You mentioned Tim Connelly. I don't know if you've seen this bit of audio from Brian Windhorst. I don't know how recently it was, but I just saw it today, where the reporting is that Connelly's going to get a very sizable bonus at the end of his contract with the Wolves, which is the end of next season. This is from Brian Windhorst. He said, when Tim Connelly was brought on board, he was given something called phantom equity. He was basically given a stake in the team, but he didn't actually get shares of the team. He got the equivalent of shares of the team that if he completed his contract, he would get a giant bonus. That bonus is in the five figures. It's not $10 million. It's a very sizable bonus. I take that to mean $10 million is the very low ball, that it's going to be much more than that. How much do you know about this? I've never heard of anything like this. I'm not surprised. The Wolves always seem to set the precedent for doing weird things. But I wonder, you know, does this factor into whether he decides to, you know, maybe move on after this season if he knows he's got a giant parachute awaiting him at the end of next season? Your thoughts?
6: Well, I mean, that's a good question. When he was hired, there was talk about, you know, this weird vague equity thing that nobody really could describe. And it sounds like now it's been described. I hadn't seen this item either, to be honest with you. And there is a lot of talk. I don't share this because I'm not as suspicious, at least as far as Tim Connelly's performance goes, that he has basically mortgage the future on existing talent rather than draft capital. He's got 12 guys on the roster at age 26 or below, but he has only the draft picks that he's not allowed to trade under the Stepien rule, one every 2 years. And so you could argue that he's put all the chips into the middle of the table, and somebody who's on his way out the door or has at least the ability to walk out the door with a lot of money already doing that kind of thing maybe draws more suspicion. So I guess, you know, we'll see. I do know that he would be a popular guy to pick up for exactly the reasons I've talked about. He's an original and almost more importantly a fearless thinker that tries to innovate ways to create advantages for his team, and isn't afraid to, you know, make some big deals. And if the Wolves lose him, I think they'll be poorer for it. But I also think he will have left this franchise in a type of position to hire somebody of near capable ability. I don't think the team falls off a cliff. I think it's far more likely this team falls off a cliff if Anthony Edwards decides that not enough is being done to try to get a winner. And so I do believe that what we're seeing right now, if Tim Connelly is essentially stockpiling future assets and is thinking about an exit, I don't think it's the worst thing that ever happened to the Timberwolves. I do think it's better if he stays. But if he's managed to make that deal and another general manager is left with having to deal with the players he acquired and wants to trade them for that draft capital, we'll cross that bridge when we come to it, I guess.
5: Always great to catch up with you, Brett. Keep up the great work at the Racket, and we'll talk to you soon, my man.
6: All right, thanks.
5: Britt Robson, read his stuff during Wolf season at BenPost.com and during the Lynx season at RacketMN.com. Just to clear up, one thing he said, he mentioned that the new owners, Mark Stoddard and his wife, are hedge fund people. They're not. They're venture capitalists. There is a distinction there, obviously. They have about $35 billion in assets that they take care of, mostly apps, very successful apps like DoorDash and others. So just want to clear that up. And also, as long as we're done talking Wolves for the day, today is Naz Reid's birthday. So I feel like we should mention that. And, you know, basically two words. Happy birthday.
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7: The Bengals seem to dodge a bullet with Ja'Marr Chase suffering a left knee injury at practice yesterday. Chase came up with the injury after running on a deep route along the right sideline. Chase, after practice, said he was fine, and if the Bengals play tomorrow, he would play. The Bengals should be good this season, and the only thing that can stop them is their health. I'm Chris Fleck.
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23: Good afternoon. I'm KFGO Chief Meteorologist Tom Szymanski. Overnight tonight, clear, cool, down to 50, north wind under 11, sunny, close to 80 tomorrow, north wind at 6 to 16, partly cloudy tomorrow night, down to 52, and Friday, partly sunny and breezy, high near 83. There's a chance for showers and thunderstorms that could move in sometime by Friday night.
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0: Hi, back with you, 4:05 on a Wednesday afternoon. Dave Sinekin in for Dan Barrero today. Dan and Justin will be live at the fair tomorrow and Friday, and then Dan will be out, I'm guessing, Sunday sermons on Sunday, and it all begins
1: live
0: tomorrow,
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0: Live at the fair. Bottom of the hour, Ben Gessling will join for the latest on Vikings training camp, what he saw today, how the roster sits, some of the battles still to be determined with one preseason game left. That happens Friday night at 8, pregame on the Fan at 6, the boom shortly after 8 p.m. from Denver. I asked when our show began, kind of a running theme today, your favorite under-the-radar State Fair food, and they were pouring in. And I just want to quickly run through a bunch that have been submitted to us, and you can continue to do so. Bradshaw and Brian, KFAN text line 64686. These are the State Fair foods that you don't think of off the top of your head necessarily. Eric from Montrose submits both nitro ice cream or the honey cream sodas. Veggie fries. Holy Land Euros are a must. Australian potatoes. That is one that I walked past on the way out. That's right kind of on the way to Como Avenue. I've never tried it. I know the line always seems to be somewhat long. The frozen apple juice or apple cider in the Ag Building. The Jamaica beef patty is the bomb in the back corner of the International Bazaar. Sweet corn ice cream with bacon caramel. I mentioned earlier, I'm not usually a sweets guy at the fair. That is something I would try, especially on a hot day. That sounds great. Deep fried gator, add that on a stick.
1: How's that?
0: You know, it's like having like a sausage. Like it's not, it's good. It's not gamey. It's not, I mean, in my head, I'm thinking, oh, hey. You would never try that, correct?
1: No.
0: That in a million years, right? What would someone
1: have to get? That's yucky.
0: What? No, if you didn't know it was gator, you'd have no idea what you're eating. It's all in your head. You're seeing a crocodile, you know, slithering by the eighth hole in Florida. It's very good. Let's see. What do we got here? The grape tasting booth is good. I've never. What is that? Grape tasting? Like, what does that mean? We have a sample of green, red, purple. Try one out. See which color suits your fancy. I've never heard of that.
1: It could be a callback to Monday where Charge had an entire segment about people trying grapes at the grocery store.
0: Oh.
1: So I don't.
0: Oh, that could be that.
1: Might not be.
0: Looks like you texted in. Somebody wrote, Iowa State Fair is better.
1: That was not me.
0: That was not you.
1: And also, I don't really care for either one of them.
0: The Gizmo Sandwich is my lesser known favorite. 612 guy says, near the lot, close to Larpeter. I'm an aficionado of the Gizmo. I do like the Gizmo. It's up on Machinery Hill. It's like a, what would you call it? It's almost like a sloppy Joe, but it's Italian sausage in Italian. Like it's crumbled up Italian sausage, ground up with like a marinara sauce and melted cheese on a hoagie roll. It's delicious. So I'm definitely subscribed to that one. Kevin from Woodbury, I 100% have to get a hot waffle. Nothing better than vanilla ice cream between two hot-pressed waffles. Elephant ears, frozen grapes at the grilled alligator stand, or honey ice cream again at the bee display on the north side of the horticulture building. Deep-fried pickles, that's kind of about as trendy as it gets now. I think everybody's tried that. The London Broil sandwich, scotch eggs near the Coliseum. Somebody says, I think it was Lavelle who almost choked on the turkey sandwich.
1: That is true.
0: Is that a true story?
1: Yes.
0: I'll have to ask him about that because that is my favorite. The turkey to go is my favorite.
1: He was on with Bump.
0: When it happened?
1: Yes. So he was on with Bump. Well, he didn't really choke to death.
0: No, I understand that.
1: He just couldn't talk at all. And they were trying to do a segment and they couldn't go for more than 5 seconds without Lavelle just going to town right in the microphone.
0: Which makes me think of the one time I almost died choking at Lambeau Field. Ever told you that story?
1: No. I really did.
0: So it must have been a Bears game because we were with our friends who live in Atlanta, but they're Bears fans. And this is probably, 20 years ago. I don't know. But we were eating.
1: Favre?
0: I'm guessing it was the Favre era. I'm pretty sure it was the Favre era. I don't remember. We were eating somewhere in a large room. There's a ton of people, and it was like a roast beef type sandwich. And at the time, I was dealing with some dental issues, so I had some teeth that were kind of going through a rough time, and it was kind of hard for me to eat chew like I normally do, and that was the problem, because I just swallowed too big of a bite without having chewed it correctly, And I was in trouble for a minute. And I did the absolute wrong thing. Like, I didn't just sit there and say, yo, somebody Heimlich me. I need some help here. I just got up from the table and sort of walked away thinking I just got
1: to try to tough it out.
0: Yeah. I took my beer with me and I take a sip of beer. Wrong answer. Beer comes immediately out. Like, it was going nowhere. Like, the beer wasn't going to go down. There was blockage. Wow. I was a little scared for a minute. I kept, like, hitting my chest. Like, I got it down, obviously. I'm still with us.
1: Yes.
0: But
1: that's just so good.
0: That's the one time I remember getting really close.
1: You may as well have just said, yeah, I tried to take a bite of a brat, too. Well, that didn't work.
0: Yeah, no.
1: Trying to eat cheese curds.
0: That probably would have been a much worse scenario if I kept putting more things into my mouth at that point. We have lots more State Fair selections to get to as we weave our way through this program. I just want to touch on quickly the big news story from yesterday. Let me go. I'm going to find this text. Give me 1 second. We have Commons elevator music handy. I know what time it came in. Oh, here it is. Well, this is nice. Dave, I love listening to you. Thank you. I've always wondered what you do with the rest of your time professionally. I doubt I'm the only listener who wonders this. It's funny. Over the years, I've met a number of people who are just stunned that I do something beyond this. Like, they actually believed that my two-hour Saturday radio show could sustain me and my lifestyle.
1: It doesn't?
0: I need another gig. Yeah. I'm not complaining that I haven't gotten a raise since 1994, but it is what it is. It's just a fun hobby. I have my own ad agency. That's my day job. I don't really ever talk about it on The Fan. You're interested, titletownmarketing.com. But I just help out local businesses figure out how to reach more customers. I've been doing it for, 17 years. I think I started in 09. So that's what I do, which made me, when I saw what went down between Callaway and Good yesterday, it hit me a little harder because this is my vocation, is marketing and advertising. And the idea to me that two brands, successful brands,
1: like massive brands.
0: Massive brands. What Good, I was not real familiar with Good's game maybe a year or two ago, but I have two sons in their early 20s.
1: Who golf.
0: And yep. I mean, my son Dylan, who didn't know what golf was 2 years ago, is so addicted now that I came home one day this summer. He's watching something on YouTube TV on our set. Like, what is this? He says it's the Good mock draft. Like, what? Yeah, they're drafting for this competition they're going to have. They're drafting their friends and their these amateur players are going to join their team.
1: I'm like, probably the Internet Invitational.
0: I believe it was.
1: Yeah. Great watch.
0: So I'm thinking you're watching a mock draft of a fake golf tournament, fake in quotes, but a PGA. So it really kind of made me understand how big this Good brand is. And they wore the hats and the whole thing. So I was much more familiar now watching some of the videos where they play with Bryson and whoever else. And yeah, it's fun, whatever.
1: More of a foreplay man myself.
0: Are you?
1: That's another one. Anyways, continue. Okay.
0: So yesterday, I'm on social media, with probably TikTok's the first place I saw it, where you see the ad that they came up with, that Good comes up with. It appeared online initially. It was to, I'm sure you all have seen this, announce the new collaboration between Good and Callaway and their new driver. And they had this, I think it was a 15-second spot, where there's the gleaming driver standing up in the golf bag and this young lady's about to, take it out of the bag, and here comes barreling at her is one of the good guys who barrels into her, knocks her to the ground, stands over her and says, "What? Do not, no one touches my driver," something to that
1: effect. He's like scolding her.
0: And the music, which is so intimidating and dark, I think even paints a more massively terrible picture. Not that, colliding with a woman, throwing her to the ground is not bad enough. No one touches my driver. And that's supposed to be what's being marketed now to America, right? So the backlash was instantaneous. But what gets me as a advertising guy is how many people saw this and said, "Duh, this is brilliant. This is exactly who we want to market to." Forget all the, Yahoos and apparently misogynistic folks at Good who thought this was a great idea. How does Callaway approve this, rubber stamp it? Yeah, we want to be a part of this. Oh, yeah, by the way, the greatest growth right now in the game of golf is women golfers, so let's just alienate them and glorify domestic violence. I think that's a great idea. it boggles my mind that something like that can hit the airwaves in this day and age. And a lot of reportedly smart people saw no problem with rubber stamping. And I'm really curious what the fallout is. I know that the PGA was very quick to say that their collaboration with Good Good is sort of murky. They were going to have some big event coming up soon.
1: Yeah.
0: Some Golf Galaxy pulled out immediately after this. Callaway's CEO's response didn't mention the word women in his response, which caught most people's attention. I thought that Good Good's initial response was embarrassing and nowhere near to the level of saying mea culpa, as it should. It boggles my mind that people can get this far in this industry and have no clue what the pulse of this country is. I'm sure it appealed to some people, but those aren't the kind of guys I want in my foursome, to be honest with you. I don't know. What was your thought when you saw it?
1: You talk about the layers of approval. I mean, think about anyone who pitched it had to approve it, and then anyone on set that day filming it had to approve it. I mean, the editors had to approve it, and no one at any point thought, you know, this is a bad look to just absolutely demolish a woman over a golf club and call it. I guess it was supposed to be comedy, and I just don't. I don't see the punchline unless if it's just physically assaulting women is the punchline,
0: yeah,
1: I guess.
0: That's great.
1: So, yeah, well done on there. But then, like, it also just feels like Good Good are – maybe it was – just everyone has been telling them, oh, you're so successful. Everything you do is absolutely brilliant. And maybe just no one had the cojones to tell them, like, this is a bad bit. Like,
0: right.
1: This is not funny. Nor is it in good taste. So the amount of people, not only it just goes through Good Good and goes through Callaway, but the amount of people that worked on it and edited it and was posting it and making descriptions for it and making art for it, like, and nobody said, hey, do we think this is a good idea to just physically bulldoze a woman and call it comedy?
0: Yeah.
1: I don't get it.
0: It's crazy. And for me, the lie, maybe I understand Good Good. Maybe that's who they're trying to be. Like, hey, we're going to appeal to this certain kind of person. But Callaway, you know, the hit they could potentially take, you know, mm-hmm. I've seen countless videos of people removing the golf. I got Callaway woods in my bag. I'm not going to dump them. But will I think twice about if I need a 7-wood buying a Callaway? I probably would think twice about it right now. And I'm sure I'm not the only one. So I'm curious what the fallout's going to be. It's all deserved as far as I'm concerned.
1: Our club with me in common is always available.
0: Is it really?
1: And it's just if you're comfortable hitting it farther and straighter, you know, that is an option.
0: All of my irons are pings. Mm. So relax. I was at Second Swing trying out ping woods when I bought my clubs. And
1: just didn't do it?
0: The Callaways, my best clubs in my bag are my driver and my wood, my 3 and 5 wood. Those are the ones I hit best. So I guess I do hit them well. All right, let's pause here. Bottom of the hour, Ben Gessling, latest on the Vikes. When we come back, let's talk some more football as well. Some thoughts on the purple, maybe some thoughts on the pack. They had a practice with the Cardinals today. It was the LaFleur Bowl. Matt LaFleur and Mike LaFleur's team practicing on the field. Some news came out of that we'll talk about. Continue to share under the radar State Fair Foods with you as we get set for Ben Gessling, as I say, in about 10 minutes. We're back on The Fan right after these.
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2: From the KFGO News Center, I'm Nate Cohn. An ICE agent charged in Minnesota with firing his gun through a house door, striking a man in his leg, and allegedly lying to law enforcement to justify the shooting could walk out of a South Texas jail tomorrow if a federal judge does not intervene. Minnesota's governor and attorney general are asking a federal judge in South Texas to order the Texas governor to extradite Christian Castro, an ICE agent, to Minnesota. The judge is expected to announce a decision later today. Grand Forks police will start an additional crackdown on distracted drivers starting next week. Officers will be patrolling an extra force from September 1st through September 30th for a month-long safety campaign targeting cell phone use behind the wheel. And one person was injured in a crash this morning in Becker County. The Minnesota State Patrol says the crash happened just after 8:40 at the intersection of Becker County Road 131 and Highway 59, where two vehicles collided. Troopers say a 71-year-old man suffered non-life-threatening injuries. He was taken to St. Mary's Hospital in Detroit Lakes. A 20-year-old Detroit Lakes woman in the other car was not injured. Nate Cohn, News Radio, KFGO.
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1: Back about 10 minutes away from Ben Gessling. 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Latest on Vikings camp today. What went down as they get set for their final preseason game in Denver Friday night. Last bit on the good Callaway controversy, because a couple texts came in during the break that I just can't ignore. 612 guy. Genuine question on the good controversy. Would the commercial be taken differently if it was two men or two women? Instead of a man and woman, or switched around? Yes, of course. Are you serious? And then another one. What if the ad was a woman knocking another woman down? Yes. But will they have made the commercial? If it was some guy knocking down another dude who's going to grab his dress? No, they wouldn't have made the commercial, because then that's not funny. What's funny is, look, we'll have the guy knock his girlfriend down and hover over her menacingly. They wouldn't have made the ad. And there wouldn't have been no uproar if a guy knocked another guy down. Okay. That's not funny. I don't think it's entertaining in any case. But that wasn't why they made the ad, clearly. So, yeah, no. It would have made a huge difference if it wasn't a guy doing it to a woman, obviously.
0: It wouldn't have been a controversy. It just would have been a bad ad.
1: Exactly. It was a bad ad either way, but correct. Yeah. It wouldn't have been made, because nobody would have come up with, hey, what if we had a guy knock down a guy trying to reach his driver? Well, why would we do that? What's funny about that?
0: Yeah.
1: This apparently was funny. Apparently.
0: I don't think it's funny at all.
1: No.
0: Regardless of how you put them out there.
1: Correct. Vikings practice today. J.J. McCarthy was rested with the ankle. He did not practice. We'll get a lot of information about what Ben Gessling saw in our next segment. I mentioned Green Bay had the Cardinals in today for a joint practice. The LaFleur brothers. Just two notes. Javon Bullard back, the corner, the nickel corner, was back after missing a couple weeks. The rookie kicker, who I'm very enamored with, went 2 for 5 and missed a PAT. Apparently, he cannot kick in practice, but he's really great in games. What Green Bay fans are watching is Josh Sweat, who is back in uniform for the first time and apparently on the trade market. And Green Bay fans are hoping he doesn't leave Green Bay, because he played with Jonathan Gannon, the defensive coordinator. People are connecting the dots. Green Bay needs an edge rusher with no Micah for. Well, that's the other news today. Micah was on a podcast and said to him right now, things are going great. He's cutting. He's moving. But he thinks optimistically he'll be back for game 6 against Dallas. We all just assume it's Dallas. Of course, he's going to do everything he can. But I don't think it's a slam dunk. I think they want to be really sure that he is Micah when he comes back and that he's available at the end of the year when things matter. So that was the other bit of news today that caught my eye. What I know... You are, despite your youth, you're not a fan of throwbacks, rivalry uniforms, all that stuff. Mm-hmm. What were your thoughts of the rivalry uniforms for the four NFC North teams and mostly the two teams that we care most about?
0: Yeah, I'm always someone, give me the... If I go to Lambeau once a year, I want to see the green and golds. You know, I don't want any variation of that. I got screwed last year when I scheduled it out ahead of time to go to week 2. And that's when they scheduled the whiteout game. And I'm like, all right, well, I got to watch these ugly jerseys, in my opinion. They're not as bad as I thought they would be, the Green Bay ones. I like the Vikings one.
1: I do, too.
0: Way better.
1: Me, too.
0: Miles better.
1: I think of the 8 teams I've seen, I think I like the Vikings ones best.
0: 100%.
1: I like the little skull written out in front of the helmet in whatever language that is. The Nordic, whatever.
0: Like
1: not
0: runes. Yeah, or whatever.
1: Yeah, I'm not that adept to know that stuff. But the darker purple, the font, the kind of the old Norse font. Mm-hmm. I thought they knocked it out of the park.
0: Green Bay's is fine. It's not bad.
1: I think my biggest issue with the Packer ones, I hate the font for the names and the numbers. I don't like the look. Whereas I really think the Vikings is cool. I think the font for the Packers is terrible. I do like the alabaster white. Off-white helmets. Mm-hmm. I like the interlocking GB on the front chest, the old Lombardi era logo that making a

0: Oh, the Packers the Bears game. Gotcha.
1: Yeah, I'm going to try to pivot and go to a different game.
0: I read today, I didn't realize this, the Minnesota Vikings are going to wear their throwback uniforms week one against the Packers. Did you know that?
1: Oh, really? I didn't know that.
0: Yeah, I looked everywhere to see.
1: Those are fine.
0: Do you know what those are exactly? Because I couldn't, in my mind's eye, bring back what those look
1: they're
0: like.
1: They're the ones that they've worn a handful of times the past couple of years where it's more block letters. It's the horn on the helmet is less detailed, and it's just kind of looks like a sock.
0: So more 70s? Like
1: yeah, and they have the different logo at midfield. It's like a white Viking with an outline.
0: I do remember that.
1: Yeah, so I think that's what they're going to roll with. So
0: they're going to roll with that week one against the Pack. Right,
1: sure.
0: Interesting. That surprises me a little. I don't like I know it's rivalries for the new uniforms. It's all about the rivalries. Yeah. That's why they're doing it for Bears Week and why the Vikings are doing it for Lions Week. But for week one, Green Bay Vikings, I feel like the team should look like themselves.
1: We've been waiting 7 months for this. Like they should look like their standard look.
0: If this is all we're complaining about, I guess.
1: Yeah.
0: No, first world problems. But
1: also, I know it's a cash grab and they just want people to get the uniforms, but I wouldn't want to buy a uniform that they only wear one time. Seems like a waste to me. Don't you want to wear what the players are wearing? Isn't that the whole point of buying a uniform is to mirror to be like a part of them? So why would you get a uniform that they're literally never going to wear before or after that day? And now it's just hanging in your closet forever?
0: Well, that said,
1: maybe that's just about me.
0: I know. It's funny you say that because what brings me to my mind is years ago, a listener gave me a jersey. And I forget his name now. He lives in Arizona. He used to come to my Park Tavern appearances. And one day he says, Dave, I got you this. And it was a Clay Matthews.
1: Corey from Milwaukee?
0: No.
1: Okay.
0: Different guy from Arizona. He gave me this. It's great. I mean, it's the navy blue. Do you remember this one with the gold
1: circle?
0: And 52. And stitched, all stitched. Clay Matthews. I mean, it was
1: one of the many tries Green Bay has had at like the old leatherhead.
0: The blue
1: look.
0: And gold look.
1: Yep.
0: It's a really cool jersey. I don't know that I've ever worn it. Maybe since when he gave it to me. Maybe I knew he'd be there, so I have to wear it kind of thing. It was very generous, and I didn't throw it out. It's in my drawer, but I would never think to throw that sucker on. Maybe since I said that, week one, Buffalo Wild Wings, Oakdale, border battle, maybe I dust off the Clay Matthews jersey for that one.
1: Mm.
0: Just feels right now that I've talked about it.
1: I'm going to stick to the green number 10.
0: Gotcha.
1: I think that's what we're rolling with.
0: Well, pause here. Let's catch up with Ben Gessling on what went down at Vikings practice today, what we should look ahead to Friday night. The latest from Ben is up next on The Fan.
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3: 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Well, the Minnesota Twins in a rubber game of their series tonight against the A's, falling 4-2 to the A's last night. Connor Prelip takes the ball for Minnesota tonight. The Twins 5.5 back in the Central, and now 3 games back of that last wild card spot. 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The Fargo-Moorhead Red Hawks and the Sioux Falls Canaries had a wild one last night. Hawks rallied in the night, but they fall 13-12. Same two teams tonight at Newman Outdoor Field. The first pitch at 7:02. Kyle Krieger, the all-star, going for Fargo-Moorhead. Thomas Dormany, the top pitcher for Sioux Falls, going tonight. Pre-game 6:40. First pitch 7:02. 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

0: 8:37 on a Wednesday afternoon. Dave Sinekin in for Dan Barrero. Brett Blakemore by my side. Ben Gessling joining in just moments. We will have Lavelle E. Neal III at 5:30. Also top five at 5. And Oh Do It Dead Guy still coming up today. Have to keep the bit going with Dan not in the chair. We will do that before we are done as well. Already spoke with Britt Robson for Basketball Conversation. If you missed that, talking Lynx and Timberwolves ownership stuff, that'll be available via podcast form at the iHeartRadio app, I'm guessing shortly after our show ends. But let's talk some purple, and let's welcome Ben Gessling, who, as you know, covers the Vikings for the Star Tribune and StarTribune.com. Ben, good afternoon. Thanks for spending some time with us, my man.
1: You got it, Cindy. How are we doing?
0: We're doing very well. I'm assuming we're at practice today, and we learned via your reporting and others that J.J. McCarthy was given the day off. Was it ankle-related mostly, or what do we know about that situation?
1: Yeah, it's the ankle and just the stemming from that series of hits he took in that game against the Ravens on Saturday. I think they have wanted to keep him a little less of a workload this week because they want to get that thing cleared up in hopes that he'll play Friday night. Kevin O'Connell said that they want him to start the game. They still want him to get out and get some preseason work in. I think they're trying to grab every game rep they can for him at this point because he still just needs that much development. So he split the reps with Carson Wentz yesterday, and then today I think they just said, let's not worry about it, especially because they were trying to go a little more. Today was more of a scrimmage where you, I mean, everything down to 12-minute halftime like you'd have in a game. I mean, they did all of those things very much the same way. So a lot of what they were trying to do today is run it like a game, and there's maybe not quite the same level of break in there where you could take somebody out. You wouldn't want to do it that way. So, yes, didn't practice today. They'll see how he comes through the rest of the week. And the hope would be that he plays Friday, but I would imagine they're not going to push it if they don't feel like it's going to be a good decision for his ankle in the long term after all those hits he took against the Ravens.
0: Right. At yesterday's practice, he and Carson Wentz split the number two reps. Will they, at some point, is it after the rosters are, or the 53-man cutdown happens, or at some point will they announce the depth chart where there is clarity about who's the actual backup to Kyler Murray? How is that typically orchestrated? When do we kind of see that final depth chart, or will we?
1: Yeah, we will. I mean, once the 53 is done, they'll have a depth chart heading into that first game against the Packers. I mean, they'll release that as part of their weekly, you know, informational release that they do typically on Wednesday before a game. But, you know, all of that stuff is subject to change. I mean, I think the big tell will be, assuming that there's three quarterbacks on the roster, whichever one of them is declared inactive or declared as the emergency third quarterback on September 13th. So they could, you know, they could list the depth chart however they want to, but until a quarterback is active and one is inactive, I don't think you're going to have a clear definition of that. So really, you know, 90 minutes before kickoff, so probably 1:55 p.m. on September 13th will be the most definitive picture we get of this, I guess, is how I would look at it at this point, at least.
0: So at this point, with one game left, and basically that's it, not, I doubt they're doing any more practice, right, tomorrow? It's probably just a walkthrough day, or they're traveling tomorrow, correct?
1: Yes.
0: So,
1: yep, that's correct.
0: How many roster spots would you say off the top of your head are still in play, and what will you be watching from that standpoint most closely on Friday night? Who's really fighting for a job, and maybe what positions could the organization be wrestling with, how deep to go, knowing it's going to cost you, you know, a guy at another spot? Where are we with the real close calls on the roster right now?
1: Yeah, I mean, I there are still a few. I would say probably the front seven is where I look a little bit. I mean, as a guy like Tyler Batty, who made it last year, you know, played some in the regular season last year, I would think he's probably got a good chance to make it. You got a guy like Chaz Chambliss, who has been cross-training at fullback in case they would ever lose Max Bredesen. So I would think he'll have a good chance as well, but there's a number of different ways you can go with that group because they move so many people around. So a guy like Isaiah Loudermilk, does he factor into things? I mean, some of those types of players, those types of things are what I'm interested in. And then in the defensive backfield, probably some of that as well. Jacoby Thomas, their third-round pick, will play on Friday night. He practiced today. It seems like things are trending toward him actually getting on the field. Jacob Thomas, the undrafted free agent, has continued to be impressive. I think he's got a great chance to make the team as well. So then you're talking about guys like Tavier Thomas. Does he get a roster spot again because of some of the special team stuff? I mean, that those types of spots on defense are the, where my mind goes first. And then, you know, probably wide receiver, I guess, would be the other one. You've got the top three. They're settled. And Ty Felton and Miles Price, I think, have made great cases for themselves to be involved on the offense. So is it just those five, or do they keep a sixth? Is it somebody like Dylan Bell or Dante Fleming? You know, obviously, Jason Jones is not in this mix now because of the suspension that the NFL handed down yesterday after his DUI arrest in April. So some of those things are probably where my mind is. And then, yeah, just what we see from the quarterbacks is going to determine a lot of this because, you know, who they keep and where. It's probably going to be three barring a roster move or barring a trade or something like that. But I just, yeah, I think looking at how they come out of it and looking if J.J. McCarthy plays, whether there's a sign of progress, I think it's still very much worth watching on Friday night.
0: You mentioned McCarthy and Wentz may get some run Friday night. Otherwise, it's the Max Brosmer show. Is there a scenario where Brosmer's performance might determine whether they keep him around for another year, or do you feel like he's locked in as a practice squad guy at this point?
1: I would imagine he's going to end up on the practice squad. The only scenario I could see is if, and I don't think this is going to happen, but if they got some offer from McCarthy that they made a trade, it's hard to rule anything completely out. But if something like that happened, maybe you keep Brosmer on the roster and say, well, we don't need to worry about exposing him to waivers in case somebody else would want to take him. And we tried to get him on the practice squad that way. I mean, that's the only way I could see it. I think Wentz will be on the team. I think, obviously, McCarthy's on the team if he is, in fact, here, which I expect he will be. So in that case, I would think Brosmer is probably on the practice squad. They just haven't used him as much in this preseason. They haven't used him certainly as much in training camp just because of all the quarterbacks that they've had. And I think that's probably still very much developmental. I would think he wants to stay here. I think they want to continue to develop him. But if you go practice squad with him, you do have that risk of does somebody say, yeah, we'd like to take him for our organization to develop him as part of our roster. So, I would imagine it's practice squad. But, you know, we've seen some strange things happen on cutdown weekend before, so it's hard to rule anything out until we have that final 53 or initial 53, I should say.
0: Exactly.
1: It's never finalized.
0: It's always the initial one on Sunday. You mentioned safety Jacob Thomas. I saw a tweet earlier today where PFF listed their highest graded rookies through two preseason games, top 15, and Jacob Thomas was number one with a 92.2 grade.
1: Yeah.
0: Linebacker Bengali Kamara actually was number nine, who might be a guy on the bubble or maybe a practice squad candidate. How surprising is it that Thomas is graded out so highly and with the question marks at safety? And we know that B-Flo likes to play with three safeties a lot. We don't know Harrison Smith's future still at this point. It sounds like this Thomas kid has maybe carved out a nice role for this team.
1: Yeah, he has. And you continue to hear people, whether it's Brian Flores or Kevin O'Connell or, you know, guys like Josh Metellus, talk about the way he goes about his business and being beyond his years. I mean, people talk about him, you know, kind of being a conceptual thinker, which is important in this defense because this defense is not, well, on this play, this is my drop and this is my landmark and this is the only thing that could happen and I just need to worry about my job and the rest of it fits together. A lot of it is, well, if it's this look, this is what we're going to run. Otherwise, we're going to check to something else. So understanding the overall mission of what you're trying to do when your job can change in so many different ways based on how you're blocked or how the protection scheme declares itself. I mean, so many things where you look like you're coming on a blitz and then all of a sudden you're dropping into coverage. As we saw Jacob Thomas do last weekend, you have to understand this defense at a 30,000-foot level. It can't just be, this is my assignment, this is my technique, I don't have to worry about anything else. You have to see how the overall picture comes together and what you're trying to get done as part of that. So when he's getting some of those things this early on, I think that's made a big impression. It's been on the practice field, but also I think in meetings, in the film room, all of those things. He's made a a name for himself as a guy that understands this stuff and learns it at a very high level for somebody who's still pretty young. So, yes, I think he's going to have a great chance to make the team. I think the way they've used him through the preseason would suggest he's going to play a role, and we'll see how big that role is. Some of this is yet to be determined. Theo Jackson's health is a factor. And, you know, if there is a return for number 22, that certainly is going to change a lot of things. But, yeah, I think overall Jacob Thomas has been one of the stories of this camp and has certainly the arrow pointing up for him, no doubt about it.
0: Let's stick with the defense for a minute. Talking with Ben Gessling, as you know, covers the Vikings at Star Tribune, StarTribune.com. Viking fans who are going to watch the game or listen Friday night, I'm sure are going to still pay a lot of attention to those two early drafted defensive tackles, Caleb Banks and Dominique Orange. What do you sense their grade has been from the defensive coaches by what we've seen so far, and how ready are either of them to make an immediate impact at a spot where we know the Vikings jettison some veterans this year to allow the youth to come in? Yeah. Do you feel like the coaching staff is confident that they're ready when called on?
1: Well, I think there's still work to do for both of them. Certainly Caleb Banks, we've seen, and he's been very candid about this, just the ways that he needs to continue to develop his game for the NFL level, getting his pad level down so that linemen aren't able to get underneath him and push him back. I think figuring out when to take shots and when to take chances, you know, that's something he was, I had a good conversation with him about it after the game against the Giants, where he tried to break into the backfield and take Cam Scataboo down and ended up leaving his gap and leaving an opening. And Brian, I asked Brian Flores about that yesterday. He said a lot of it is if you have the experience where you put a lot of things on tape that you typically play your technique and you're going to get blocked that way, it makes it easier for you to play against type and take those chances. So it was not something he discouraged him from doing necessarily, but said, hey, maybe it's a little better to do that once you've got a little more time in the bank, both to understand the situation and to have developed enough of a reputation for yourself that when you play against it, it can be effective. So there's a lot of that stuff with him yet that I think is still a work in progress. I would imagine the role is going to be a little slow to come along just because I think they want him to keep learning. Dominique Orange probably is a little more of a factor in rundowns, I think, at this point. We did see him drop into coverage on one play last Saturday when they had, I think, a look that the blocking turned his direction, so he was able to drop and basically make so the center didn't have anybody to block. That's something they do quite a bit. But yeah, I think he'll be somebody that in run situations you could see in obvious run situations, but I think the overall path for both of those guys to being every down players probably will be a little more deliberate because there's still some things that I think they want to see both of those guys show before they're playing larger roles.
0: Okay, so I've got two scenarios for you, two of the biggest storylines on this Viking season. I'm going to ask you, if only one of them can hit A+, which is more important for this team success-wise? Number one is the ascension of Dallas Turner to be a real threat and dominating-type pass rusher, given the opportunity now opposite Andrew Van Ginkel, or B, instant chemistry between Kyler Murray and Justin Jefferson. Jefferson's stats rebound and look more like the Jefferson stats we've seen throughout his career. Only one of those two things happen. Which one is more important in your mind for this team to have the success it wants to have?
1: Boy, that's a great question.
0: Thanks.
1: My gut says Jefferson and Murray. I've continued to think that's among the most important things that can happen this season because the offense is predicated on getting Justin Jefferson the ball and turning him loose. And he's had to be fairly patient with the quarterback transition from last year. I think he's been honest about that. He certainly has been honest about understanding the overall perspective of it, but they certainly want to get him going again. And Kyler Murray being the starter is very much with Justin Jefferson in mind, a guy that can find him downfield. He had a long touchdown to Jefferson today that, you know, he threw it to a spot that Jefferson was not there yet. So the anticipation on that type of a throw, if that stuff comes back to their offense functions very, very differently than what we saw last year. We saw it in 24 and 22 when Jefferson was at his peak and the success they had in the process of that. So I think that is job one, but the Dallas Turner angle of this is a big part of it because they lose Jonathan Greenard, who was their most consistent pass rusher, the guy that was getting a lot of the blocking attention, a lot of the double teams. They need somebody to replace that type of role. They get pressure from a lot of places, and they will, but having that pass rusher that can consistently get home and can consistently show he's going to be a disruptive player and can draw blockers his way, open things up for other people, is really important. And I think we've seen some signs in the preseason that he's moving more in that direction than he has looked in his past in Minnesota, but that's a long way from saying he can do it for 17 weeks in the regular season, especially once blocking schemes do start to say, let's take him out of it first. So I would go Jefferson and Murray, but I think the Turner part of this is very important. So that's why that's a little tougher of a decision on which one is the priority than I thought it would be, just because I think Dallas Turner is a really big part of this thing, too.
0: We've talked about the rookies on defense. Didn't mention Golday, but clearly he's impressing and looks like he's carving out a role early. There's competition, obviously, there. But I want to talk about Max Bredesen, the fullback. I thought Alec Lewis's tweet I saw earlier was interesting, where he compared his potential impact to Alec Ingold's in Miami, since Frank Smith has come up from Miami in that offense, and what he might do to change what this defense looks like in his unusual skill set. I have a soft spot for Alec Ingold. He's a Green Bay kid, so I always followed his career down in Miami. But we know the offense is going to look different with Kyler Murray to take advantage of his skill set, more out of the shotgun, use his weapons, his legs. But you've also got this rookie now who it sounds like is very intelligent, smart, ahead of the curve, is picking up all the responsibilities that he needs to have as a fullback and the different tasks he's being asked to take on in that role. How big of an impact could a third-day rookie pick potentially make on this dynamic offense?
1: I think the fact that they've tried to get Chaz Chambliss up to speed playing fullback, who I think he had one snap doing this. My colleague Andrew Kramer just wrote about this, and Chaz Chambliss played one snap in college, like blocking on the game-winning touchdown for Georgia against Texas in the SEC title game. The fact that they are saying we need somebody available in the event that Max Bredesen goes down tells you a lot about what they're thinking on this position. And to C.J. Ham, we talked with C.J. Ham a little bit earlier this offseason, and he said I take it as a little bit of a compliment that I've shown that this role is important enough to keep in this offense over the long term. And it's partially, he'd established some of that, but a lot of this is because of Frank Smith. Because, yes, Alec Ingold has been a big part of what they do. And we've seen a lot of runs where Max Bredesen is lead blocking for one of those running backs. I expect that will be a big part of what they try to do this fall. I mean, obviously, all of this goes back to San Francisco, where Kyle Juszczyk has been a big part of their offense for a long time. But Kyle Juszczyk has a number of different roles, a little more of a variety of roles than I think we'll see from Max Bredesen. Certainly C.J. Ham had a lot of roles as well. So I think having that sledgehammer fullback is going to be part of what they do. And we've seen Bredesen play enough. We've seen enough 21 personnel type looks where you're maybe coming out of the pistol or you've got a quarterback under center, or that fullback is back there. So I think he is going to be very much like what Alec Ingold has been for the Dolphins, and a lot of that connection that Frank Smith brought in is a big part of it, because they wanted him here with the run game in mind. He's going to have a lot of roles on this offense, but the things that he did with Mike McDaniel in Miami with that run game were a very big part of what made him attractive to the Vikings. And you play that out and say, okay, what are the things that they used pretty frequently? A fullback is a big part of it. So I think very much that archetype at that position is what they have in mind for Max Bredesen.
0: Got it. Let's close with this. All that you're talking about with the potential of this offense, we know is predicated by the offensive line play. And by all accounts, when those five starters are healthy, they feel really good about the five starters. I know you reported a bit about Blake Brandel's issues perhaps with some of his snaps in the shotgun. You can talk about that.
1: Yeah.
0: But depth, I think, is a real concern. It's not, you know, native to the Vikings. I think most teams are concerned about their offensive line depth. I'm concerned about Green Bay's line depth after the first three guys, to be honest. But how big a concern is it with what's beyond the five starters? Because we're all pretty sure that they're going to have to go deeper than five. Every team does. Where are we with the offensive line? And any players guys should watch Friday night who have a chance to step up and show that they're ready to step in if needed?
1: Yeah, I mean, I think the depth is, like you said, it's always a question for teams, because expecting you're going to be more than 7 or 8 deep with solid players on your offense. It's just hard to do, especially at a point where offensive linemen don't get developed in college in a way that translates to the NFL terribly well. So signing Ryan Vandermark for them was important. I mean, we've seen him at both tackle spots. I think he's going to be the first guy off the bench if either of those tackles goes down. But the interior line is where I would have some of the specific questions about the depth. I mean, if Blake Brandel is not able to get the job done at center, you know, you've seen Michael Juergens have some issues with snaps as well. A guy like Gavin Gerhardt could be in the mix there. I mean, they like Joe Huber. I think there are places that they feel okay about some of the depth, but Caleb Tiernan dealing with an ankle injury means that you're probably trying to get him back for week one. I think all of that stuff is a valid thing that they're thinking about and probably something that keeps them up at night. A lot of things do, but yes, yep. You have a decorated offensive line with a new center, and you have a couple of guys like Christian Darrisaw that are back from injuries. He's had a great training camp. He feels good, but if you lose guys like that, it's always hard to make it work. And I think especially having that center position be solidified is really important, because that's what they thought they were going to get with Ryan Kelly when they brought him in last year. Obviously, right. The concussions necessitated his retirement, and so you're trying to get all of that back together and do it with a new quarterback. So that quarterback-center connection, when you're setting protections, you're just getting the ball snapped, especially if you're not under center quite as much. All of those things are factors in how this thing goes. I think this can be a very good line. I think it's been a forceful group throughout the from what we've seen in training camp, but that group has to show up in a pretty big way. I think that's a important part of it, and it has been for a long time. We go back to that playoff game in 24 with Sam Darnold when they gave up all those sacks. They tried to fix it then with Will Fries, Ryan Kelly in the first-round pick, Donovan Jackson. They're still kind of working through that, and I think having that group stay healthy and be effective is a lot of it. And then when you run into the inevitable injuries, you need some of these depth pieces to show that they can help carry things and make it so that the ship keeps moving forward, as it were.
0: Great stuff, Ben. Safe travels to Denver. We'll look forward to reading your stuff throughout this weekend as the roster takes shape and the first 53 gets announced on Sunday. Appreciate it, my man.
1: No problem. Thanks, Dave. We'll talk to you soon.
0: You got it. Ben Gessling. Read his stuff at Star Tribune and StarTribune.com. I'll take a break here. Come back. Top 5 is next on The Fan.
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3: 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Reports say that Giants wide receiver Calvin Austin sustained a torn ACL in his right knee during practice yesterday. He had 31 catches and 372 yards and 3 touchdowns last year, but was expected to have a bigger role with the Giants this season. Speculation is now this opens up a roster spot for Odell Beckham Jr. to make the Giants' 53-man roster. I'm Adam Abdallah.
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5: Good afternoon. I'm KFGO Chief Meteorologist Tom Szymanski. Overnight tonight, clear, cool, down to 50, north wind under 11, sunny, close to 80 tomorrow, north wind at 6 to 16, partly cloudy tomorrow night, down to 52, and Friday, partly sunny and breezy, high near 83. There's a chance for showers and thunderstorms that could move in sometime by Friday night.
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21: Right now, partly cloudy and 81, your low 64.
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1: We are back. It's that time of day. A chance for you, Brett Blakemore, to spread your wings. What do you got for us, top five today?
2: I think we have to start with this.
1: Ooh.
2: Breaking.
1: Really?
2: On the KFAN Twitter. Your State Fair merch is available to look at.
1: Really?
2: All of the KFAN merch lineup has just dropped at 5 o'clock. I will verbally describe it to you, but you can look at yourself on X, KFAN1003. There's a purple shirt with KFAN, the Vikings logo, and on the back it says, offense for show, B-flow for dough.
1: I see what they did there. I see it.
2: We'll see.
1: That's going to be a hot seller.
2: I think so.
1: That's
2: anything
1: a hot
2: in
1: seller.
2: Purple. You're gonna make some money. There's a Power Trip shirt that just has a Power Trip in the left corner. On the back it says Driveway Club. I'm not aware of what the bid is, but I'm sure it's so funny. The Power Trip morning show. There's one that I really like. Is kind of plain, but that's kind of my personality. That's shocking. There's one that says KFAN, and then it says Toy Department on the bottom, kind of like an athletic department shirt. That's a good bit.
1: It's very retro looking. I see
2: yes.
1: It. I love that.
2: This is one of my favorites. There's one for the Common Man program, and it says unprepared, uninformed, unprofessional.
1: With a giant UN covering all three words.
2: And there's more. There's a Vikings one that says Kyler the Creator. It's in black with purple letters. That's good. There's a KFAN polo you can take golfing. There's a couple new KFAN hats that I see. One's kind of floppy and one's not. I'm sure they have more styles of that as well. And then the one that caught my eye, which is another plain one, I'm trying to get to it. Now my phone's
1: the black hoodie.
2: Fighting me. The black hoodie.
1: Oh, the black hoodie is sweet.
2: Yep, I think that might be my one this year. It's a black hoodie. It just says KFAN Minnesota and has a football on it. And there's no purple, which means that I can
1: it's
2: wear
1: wearable
2: it.
1: For both of us.
2: Exactly. So I think that could be the winner, either that or the Common Man unprepared, unapologetic, unformed, unprofessional. One of the two.
1: They're all great. I think they did a really good job. They'll be hot sellers. I still have a number of items, hat, wind shirts, that are KFAN AM 1130.
2: Is that right?
1: Are those collector's items at this point?
2: Probably.
1: I think they might be.
2: You'd want to sit on for a little longer.
1: Well, the nice thing is,
2: try the value up.
1: The wind shirts have been on ice for a long time because I've, packed away a few pounds since the mid and late 90s when I got them, but dropped a few pounds and they fit now so I can wear them again, which is nice. All available at the KFAN booth beginning tomorrow when the great Minnesota get-together starts.
2: Yeah, so all those designs, you can look at them for yourself on the KFAN X count, KFAN 1003. The NFL finally admitted defeat, Sending.
1: They said,
2: it's over. We'll relent. The Pro Bowl games are no more.
1: Oh, really?
2: So this broke not too long ago. About a half hour ago, the NFL is eliminating the Pro Bowl games, and thank God. Maybe we are on the same page again.
1: I think we are. I think that proves it.
2: Instead of shifting the focus to instead, they're shifting the focus to celebrating the honor of being a Pro Bowl selection. So, beginning with the 2026 season, 88 players will be named to the Pro Bowl with no replacement selections. And there's a quote from Vice President Peter O'Reilly, who said, "The Pro Bowl has always been about recognizing the players who distinguish themselves as the very best in the NFL. A Pro Bowl selection will return to its original purpose, honoring the best of the best. We want that distinction to carry even greater meaning for players, their families, their clubs, and our fans." So no AFC versus NFC, no dodgeball games. Although I did like the one what Favre used to do, where it was the how far could you throw it. That was kind of fun. But no more, and that's the right play. The only All-Star game that was any fun was the baseball one. And even that,
1: I agree. I actually still do kind of enjoy the baseball All-Star game because it was such a huge deal when I was a kid.
2: I still wish they did the home field advantage bit. I know I'm the only one on that hill, but I loved it. I thought it was great.
1: Yeah, I didn't hate it. That was a Bud Selig decision, I believe, when he was commissioner. I've talked about my experience at the 83 All-Star game at Comiskey when I was a little Buck reporter. That's a highlight for me. And, back then I'm 21, actually. And you're Carl Yastrzemski and Johnny Bench and Freddie Lynn and all these guys I've idolized are on the field. And that was a big deal back then. But when it comes to football, it had evolved into just skills competition. And who was it that was named a Pro Bowler last year when eight different guys said no? Just a terrible quarterback.
2: And you're like, how is this guy in?
1: Yeah, and we had to look it up at some point, who the quarterback was. But now that's gone. They're going to just name these guys are the Pro Bowl quarterbacks or whatever position, and you don't just say, I'm not playing because of injury or it's stupid, and go to the 17th. I think it was Shedeur Sanders.
2: I think it was
1: Shedeur Sanders.
2: Which is hilarious that he's not even starting on his team.
1: Correct. All right, long overdue.
2: Ridiculous.
1: Good job, NFL.
2: Huge going back and forth more and more as time goes on with the players coming back from the NFL to go to college. Yesterday, we talked about the SEC basically saying, or no, maybe it was earlier this morning. All the shows blend together at this point, where the SEC is putting their foot down and saying, we're not, it's against the rules. If you were rostered or if you were any at all related to a pro team in any sport, you're not allowed to come to the SEC, which I'm sure some Big 12 schools are going, thank God. But now there's a memo from the NFL basically overlying their stance on the issue. There are sources that are saying that NCAA defectors may not play for NFL teams in 2026. So, yeah, the NFL will inform its clubs that any player who returned to college will be prohibited from signing with an NFL team this season. So, basically, you can't hop back, but I guess that would already be assumed. The whole thing is murky and dumb, and I just don't like it.
1: No, agreed. I also saw today that it's no longer allowed that if you were on an NFL roster this summer and you go back to college, you're not eligible for the draft next year. Mm. You're a free agent. Ultimately, or like those LSU kids, and leave it to Lane Kiffin to be the guy that's kind of breaking the rules and being the rebel and signing these guys. Two LSU players are now joining that team after being in NFL camps. Those players will not be eligible for the draft next year. They will just be free agents to be signed following the draft. Yeah, murky is the word. It's frankly, it's kind of ridiculous that you've got guys that were, you know, we talked about the Gophers kicker. Was in Ravens minicamp in May and got cut, and now he's going to probably be your Gophers kicker. Now, he didn't sign a contract. That makes a difference, but at least there's some clarity. And hopefully this is the last year we have any kind of murkiness, and college players that sign with an NFL team cannot go back to college. That seems to be the right way to go. We'll see the other conferences follow the Big Ten and SEC, because we haven't heard from, well, what's left? The ACC and the Big East? Is Big East even a power? No. Who's the four? Oh, the Big 12 or whatever they're calling themselves now. We'll see if those conferences follow suit. But it's murky is the perfect word.
2: One of my favorite, this is going to stick with me. This is going to make sense. One of my all-time favorite preposterous statements didn't do very well, but in my opinion, it was the winner because it was just so ridiculous. And it was St. Louis Cardinals owner Bill DeWitt Jr. who said that owning a baseball team, quote, isn't very profitable. Now, that got eliminated in the first round. To me, that is a winner.
1: I want to know who it lost to, because that's preposterous.
2: Good. It was like Rosie saying that he's really famous at the Roller Bowl or something. Mm-hmm. Like, it was just some dumb inside bit. But, like, that truly is preposterous. Well, we found out again how preposterous it is, because NFL owners voted unanimously to approve. I get baseball, football, I get it. But still, owning a sports team is very profitable. Approve a $9.612 billion sale of the Seattle Seahawks from Paul Allen's estate, good for PA, to a group led by the 49ers limited partner, Vinod, I don't know how to pronounce his last name, and I'm not going to try.
1: It begins with a K, I remember
2: it does.
1: That.
2: K-H-O-S-L-A. Good luck.
1: Kozla?
2: Sure.
1: Kozla? It's Kozla? Kind of a Brosmer thing.
2: Sure.
1: Go whichever way you want.
2: I just go on, I'd rather not say it than try to say it and butcher it. And then, but anyways, so $9.6212 billion for the Seahawks, which I believe the Wolves owner of previous got, what was it, four or three billion for the Wolves?
1: Well, the valuation of the Wolves is $4.5 billion, but he only had a portion of that, so he didn't get the whole deal.
2: Glenn Taylor.
1: Talk about selling high with the Seahawks. Hey, we won the Super Bowl now. How much are you going to pay us?
2: I'm out.
1: 9.6, and I'm guessing if the new owner turns around and wants to sell in a couple of years, it'll probably be worth 13, the way things are going.
2: Mm-hmm.
1: If the Seahawks are worth 9.6, what's Dallas worth? Is Dallas the most valuable franchise? Just in, probably, I'm guessing, probably. Yeah. Look up, maybe during the next break, the valuation, current valuation of the Cowboys. It may not be current because it might have changed with this sale.
2: Well, I can tell you what the AI overlords say with no research whatsoever.
1: That's what everybody does these days.
2: 13 to 15.5 billion, making the most valuable sports franchise in the world.
1: Yeah.
2: Which, of course, the AI overlord's never wrong.
1: No, but what were they worth 10 years ago? You know, probably mm-hmm. 3 billion. You know, it's just, I know it's only going to go up. And in this world of streaming network services that have unlimited gobs of money to throw at the NFL to try to make their streaming platform relevant and, you know, worth spending money on, they're going to keep throwing money at the NFL. So the numbers the fan has learned are not going down.
2: There you have it. Top five.
1: We got a text earlier, after your first one, somebody texted in, no hockey in the top five is playing to the fill-in host. Sad, really. How did he even know you were? Well, A, it's not hockey season. B, how did he know you weren't going to sneak a hockey take in? And C, you could have thrown in Quinn Hughes drama. Is he on the trademark? Are they looking to deal him? I've read stuff on X that everything's fluid. You could have done it. You chose not to.
2: Well, here's the wild news.
1: It's about as crickety as it's ever going to get late August.
2: Yeah, so sorry. Do something. Have you ever seen that meme where it's just the stick figure and he's poking a stick and he's like, come on, do something. Yes. That's where we're at right now.
1: Nice work. When we come back, in honor of Bump, Ode to a Dead Guy. That's next on The Fan.
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10: From the KFGO News Center, I'm Nate Cohn. Jamestown police say a man was arrested for terrorizing yesterday after officers were called to a report of a man waving a gun around a grocery store. Police say just before 5 p.m. yesterday, they received that call claiming that 59-year-old Daniel Lund of Jamestown was waving the gun around and asking to speak with the manager. While officers were responding, they received reports that Lund had gone over to a nearby liquor store. Police say when they arrived, they found Lund had been disarmed by an employee and was intoxicated. After investigating, police determined the gun was a BB gun. Lund was arrested and taken to the Stutsman County Correctional Center. A new program through the North Dakota and South Dakota chapters of the National Wild Turkey Foundation and Pheasants Forever will make more than 10,000 acres of land across both states accessible for hunters. Turkey Foundation says the chapters contributed a combined $13,000 to fund the access. Hunters can now use the lands for hunting in any active hunting season. A map of huntable public land can be found on each state's game agency website. From the KFGO News Center, I'm Nate Cohn.
1: Well, it's been a rough couple days. Yesterday it was Dolly Parton. We were not on the air yesterday. Didn't get a chance to weigh in on Dolly. But I'm sure this has been said. I don't know if there is a more beloved human being in this country than Dolly Parton. I mean, my wife and I were thinking about it yesterday. Like, there's no anti-Dolly Parton faction anywhere. She was a remarkable human being from, you know, all the way back to her country days, to her movie star days, to everything she did philanthropically, to the Imagination Library, just providing free books to millions of kids and learning that, teaching them to love to read. So that's about as big of a body blow as I think you're going to get in this country. I'd love to know who's even in like the Mount Rushmore of most beloved American icons. I don't know who joins Dolly. There's no faction that is going to be anti-Dolly. So that was a tough loss at the age of 80. We lost another star at the age of 80 today, and that was Tim Curry, who passed away at the age of 80, who suffered a stroke back in 2012 and has been wheelchair-bound for the last 14 years and obviously, you know, unable to continue his career. But what an interesting... calling him a character actor, I don't even think does him service, but he played so many interesting characters that I think that's what people think of. Obviously hit the public domain with the Rocky Horror Picture Show, which he started out performing at the West End in London and got the part in the movie, which became maybe the most iconic campy midnight. I mean, when I was a kid growing up in the 70s, 80s, every theater had midnight showings of the Rocky Horror Picture Show, where you dressed up as your favorite character. And he, of course, was Frank N. Furter, very campy role, really was that movie, I think, for many people. And that's what really got him noticed and started. But, you know, more recently, movies like Clue, where he was the butler, Home Alone 2, which, you know, for many is one of the great Christmas sequels. That stands the test of time from, I think, early 90s. He was the hotel concierge that Kevin McAllister had his fun with and throughout the show was a great foil. And just his facial expressions, he could just say so much by just what he did with his face. And that kind of evil smile that he could give you, which he certainly turned to profit when he played Pennywise in the miniseries It, the Stephen King miniseries. This is not the most recent movie edition, but way back in 1990, that role sort of defines him. And for a guy like me who loved and loves Monty Python, he was the original King Arthur in the Spamalot Broadway musical back in the day, kind of the main role. Have you ever seen, you've never seen Spamalot, I'm guessing.
2: I have not.
1: Hilarious, hilarious Broadway musical. Love it. Just saw it recently at Minnetonka High School this past summer. The students did must have been spring, I'm guessing, because the students were involved, but they did a great job on Spamalot. But I've seen it a number of times here at the Orpheum, whatever. But he was the original one. What a interesting career, and I guess maybe one of the great tributes you can say to him is he stole every scene he was in. He was just one of those actors that, if he's in a movie, you're going to remember whatever role he played. He was that good. And it's too bad that health took away a good part of the sunset years of his life, passed away at 80 and had the stroke when he was in his mid-60s. We lost him today at the age of 80, but just a great, versatile actor who was never like a star, superstar kind of guy, but I think made every project he was in just a little bit better. And I felt he was worth an ode. One of my favorite segments, of course, on this program. I want to give him his due. Tim Curry lost today at the age of 80. All right, let's take an early pause because we got... Well, no, let's before we pause, I do want to thank the folks at Anamala's Barbecue who just dropped off a feed bag for us. John Whitfey, the owner, and his team dropped in a bunch of barbecue for basically you and me and whoever else is hanging out. I met him at the Power Trip mock draft. He was here bringing food in. I've since brought the family a few times over the summer because I just love the food there. It's outstanding. It's a great vibe sitting outside. There's live music. They're going to be a football destination with a 100-inch screen this fall, watching, showing Viking games and Packer games and Gopher games on Saturday. Very kind of him and his team to bring us, man, ribs, pork belly, chopped pork, mac and cheese. What am I missing? Cheesesteak sandwiches, just delicious. Really appreciate John and his team at Anamala's. It's my favorite ribs in town. It's jumped to the top of my list. And if you haven't tried it, I recommend it. I think they're great at what they do, and they're fans of the fan. And told me on Saturday mornings, when they're lighting up the smokers, In the Zone is must-listen-to radio in their kitchen. So very much appreciate that and the feedback. So thank you, John, and your team. It's absolutely delicious. Too bad Lavell didn't join us in studio. I'm sure he would have liked to partake. Instead, we will talk to him. We'll catch up on the Twins stuff. We'll catch up on Bears stuff, Viking stuff. A potpourri segment with Lavelle Neal is next on The Fan.
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7: 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Twins, A's tonight, rubber game of the series. Minnesota falling 4-2 last night. Minnesota 5.5 back in the Central. 3 games back of the AL wild card. Red Hawks, Sioux Falls combined for 25 runs last night at Newman Outdoor Field. Red Hawks rallied in the ninth inning, but fall 13-12. Good one tonight. Thomas Dormany going for Sioux Falls. Kyle Krieger, all-star pitching for the Red Hawks tonight. Pre-game 6:40. First pitch at 7:02 tonight from Newman. Meanwhile, college football tomorrow. Let's go, MSUM. The Dragons hosting Northern Michigan tomorrow. 6 o'clock kickoff at Shields Field at Nemzig Stadium. UND starts their season tomorrow night also. The Alera Center gets Long Island University. 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KFGO. 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
8: A run as usual. Please stop by. And as Brett mentioned at the top of the top five, all the new merch is out. 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Certainly at the X feed. 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I didn't see a Packer preview shirt.
9: Funny.
8: Or an In the Zone shirt, but I'm sure that's coming at some point down the road when they've exhausted. It's kind of like, you know, the seventh Pro Bowl quarterback getting chosen.
9: Yeah.
8: When they've exhausted every single possible show, maybe they'll turn our way. But
9: yeah, Barbside should get back to me.
8: Yeah. Yeah, it's probably not going to happen.
9: Yeah, I don't think so.
8: Let's welcome frequent guests when I'm sitting in. I always love to chat with Lavel. He joins us now. Mr. Neal, how are we doing?
10: All is well, my friend. All is well.
8: Excellent. Appreciate you giving us some time. I want to start with the Twins because I know that's a club near and dear to your heart all those years covering the squad. It sounds like this West Coast trip might be the beginning. Well, to paraphrase Common, is it the beginning of the end or is it the middle of the end? It feels like the end is near. It's not going well for the Twins out West.
10: Well, if they could get a win tonight, the series finale, they would take 2 out of 3.

0: against the Athletics of Sacramento. And then they have an interesting spot in the schedule because they play a lot of divisional teams. And in theory, you know, if they could play well during that stretch, they could still have a chance of doing something interesting, you know, in October. I'm just saying there's a chance. I'm not predicting if there are or not. I just think, you know, it's a flawed American League this year, and the Twins are definitely a flawed team. But if someone's going to just hand them a postseason berth, they might as well take it. You know, they come home from Sacramento, and they got Kansas City, you know. And then, I'm going to look at the right – am I looking at the right one here? No.
1: I can't help you.
0: Oh, Chicago, the White Sox. They play White Sox this weekend. I don't know how to read the calendar anymore, apparently. And then Detroit comes to town, and then they're at the White Sox, and they're at Detroit. So, you know, this is a stretch here where they could find their best game, where they're getting enough timely offense. You know, one thing that was working for them so much the first half of the season was that they were hitting out of their minds with runners in scoring position and getting guys home. And I think that's dried up a little bit. The Bucks' situation definitely isn't helping much either. And, you know, the bullpen was actually pitching well right before the trade deadline, and the additions have been okay, but there's been a couple of games where the bullpen has not held the line either. So it's just you're just seeing all the flaws being exposed, and they'll probably finish, you know, a game or two under 500 for regular season, but that might be enough to be a wild card team the way that the American League is playing. If they can get hot, the Twins can get hot for just like a two-week stretch. You know, they could, you know, take control of a spot here for a playoff spot here. So it's too early to write them off right now, just because there's so many other bad teams in the league that they've got a chance. And somebody said they had matchups against division opponents to make some hay.
1: Yeah, makes sense. Getting Joe Ryan back will obviously be a big shot in the arm. It sounds like he's getting closer. Yeah. Rehab assignment coming. What do we know about when he might make his first start back with the Twins?
0: I think he's pitching the live hitters today. I think he's throwing an inning, and then they're going to make a decision on what his next appearance would be. I would imagine they'll have him make one rehab start in the minors, and then activate him. I can't see them activating him after this this outing today. So first we got to see how the outing went. It probably already happened. So the reporters are probably waiting to talk to Derek Shelton to get the lowdown and how that outing went. That would definitely be a help because Connor Prilip is pitching starting tonight for the Twins, and you know he's passed a career high in innings pitched, and they want to be real careful with that arm. And they could use Ryan to get back in the rotation so they can start taking it easy with Prilip, this young guy who's got a wonderful arm. He could throw 97, 98. But, you know, because he's had two Tommy John surgeries since high school, he hasn't pitched a lot of professional innings. And so they want to be careful with his long-term development. So as long as Joe Ryan's showing no effects from that glute muscle injury of his, and he could come back to pitch like the Joe Ryan of the first half, you know, that could be a boost to the Twins.
1: Taj Bradley's been a pleasant surprise. Delivered the very first immaculate inning in Twins history. That, I think, somewhat surprising. They'd never had one, but pretty rare feat. I looked it up. They say the odds are 1 in 37 to 40,000 that a pitcher will pitch an immaculate inning, 9 pitches, 9 strikes. That was history. That's something we don't see very often, Lovell.
0: Yeah, I didn't know either that the Twins had never had an immaculate inning. You would just figure, like, maybe Jim Cott or someone in the 60s would have had a Camilo Pasquale, one of those pitchers, mm-hmm. you know, would have had a game where they retired 3 batters on a not total of 9 pitches, but I guess it never did. So that was pretty cool. And it's pretty cool that Taj Bradley did it. I think that guy has a wonderful arm. He's got electric stuff. I think his last pitch was 99 miles an hour. I think he's found something here in his first year with the Twins. And going forward, he's going to be a stalwart in that rotation. I've said this before. I've said this on the podcast, the Chim Music podcast with Jim Suhan and Roy Smalley, that I think Bradley's going to throw on a hitter one day. He's got that type of stuff. And there's going to be a day where his stuff and his command is going to be perfect, and he is just going to mow down the lineup. I just see it in him. So it was a really, really cool feat. It's something we obsess about even more. But here's the thing, though. the thing about baseball, you know, baseball has been played for over 100 years. So when you start having things happen that are rare or have never happened before, that is a big deal for the game. And so immaculate inning is definitely something you have to take note when it happens.
1: You probably know this, but the first recorded immaculate inning happened on June 4th, 1889. One of your all-time favorites, John Clarkson of the Boston Bean Eaters, was the first guy to to throw one.
0: The Fighting Bean Eaters. I remember those guys.
1: Well, how could you not? Not all news was good. Obviously, Twins lost last night. Just had four hits. And Byron Buxton left the game in the seventh inning when fielding a ball. Felt something in that hip again. How frustrating. He's been back, 10, 11 games and in great form, and now we're dealing with this again. Have you heard anything yet about what's going on with that hip?
0: I have not, but I'm concerned. And, you know, he slumped right out of the box coming off the injured list. He was just starting to hit again when this happened. The thing about this is that it's happening when he's running, ladies and gentlemen.
1: Yeah.
0: Which means you can't hide him as a DH and expect him not to have problems because you got to run. You have to run to the base. You know, it'd be nice if every hit he would get would be a home run. He could jog around the bases, but, you know, he's going to feel it. If he's feeling it doing a maneuver as slowing down and reaching for a ground ball, trying to keep it from going into the gap, and it's biting on him there, it's probably going to bite on him as he rounds first base where he slows down to pull in the second,
1: right.
0: You know? So I'm concerned that I don't know how much he's going to be available down the stretch. I know as long as the Twins have a fighting mathematical chance at a postseason spot, they're probably going to see what they can do by having him in the lineup. But, man, he's had, two injuries since now. Because of this, they tried to shut him down over the All-Star break to make sure he would be fine for the post-All-Star break. That has not worked. So this is very, very, very concerning here for a guy whose game is, you know, he owes a lot of his game to his legs and his ability to run, right, and to run very fast. And if his hip is barking on him every now and then while he's running, I just don't know how the Twins could keep him consistently on the field.
1: Last one for the Twins. Their number three pick from a couple months ago, Von Lackey, gets promoted to Cedar Rapids to play for the Colonels last night and has a memorable night. First home run, 3-for-4, 3 RBIs, 3 runs, 2 walks in a slugfest of a 19-18 loss, but a rather impressive start. I read his stats in the lower minor league A team. He wasn't really knocking them. He was hitting low 200s. I was maybe a bit surprised that he got the promotion, but he seemingly jumped at the chance quite
0: hot.
1: A night. Yeah.
0: He got hot the last week or so.
1: Oh, he did?
0: And started bashing the ball around. And he's already hit a home run today.
1: Oh, wow.
0: That he did play the day game. So, yeah, he's, you know, he probably just needed to shake some of the rust off and start making adjustments to, you know, being a professional player, you know, facing better pitching all the time. And, you know, you're seeing some encouraging signs here. You know, he's been throwing out base stealers. I don't know. I haven't checked the box scores to see if he's playing just catcher because he's such an athlete that they could get away with him playing maybe at third base as well. But I think they want him to focus on the catching component. But, man, yeah, it's always encouraging. The other thing is, too, is that the second-round pick, who's also a catcher, I know his last name's Tinney. I think the first name's Carson. He hit 2 home runs the other day. And the day after Lackey left to go up to Cedar Rapids, Tinney's still down at Fort Myers. He blasted 2 homers. So they got 2 catchers pounding the ball right now. You know, and that's not a, you know, it's a position where, you know, there's not a lot of teams that have catching depth in the organization. And the Twins are showing some early signs, very early signs, I must admit, showing early signs of having good catching depth because they also have Eduardo Tait, the catcher they got in the Johan Duran trade a year and a half ago, or last year at the trade deadline, and he's doing okay as well. So there's 3 catchers that are worth watching in the Twins organization.
1: Wow. All right, let's turn our attention to the National Football League, beginning with the Vikings. They'll play their final preseason game Friday night at 8 o'clock in Denver. They had their final practice today. What's caught your eye from the reporting on this Vikings team that maybe has surprised you a bit or maybe you're concerned about? Key storylines for Lavelle. as we close out training camp and we're, you know, 2 weeks plus a few days and counting for the regular season starting?
0: Well, I'm still fascinated with Caleb Davis. I just want to see how fast he can, how long it will take for him to become an effective lineman. You know, he's got size. He's 6'7" and whatever, 3-something. You know, you're seeing issues with him not getting his pad level low enough. You know, that's an adjustment, you know, that the quicker you make, that the faster you'll have results. And just seeing him, how he's kind of adjusting to being in the NFL and being in a professional environment, and how fast he can learn these things, because, you know, he has a chance of being a disruptive force in that defensive line, and he definitely could use that because that helps the other two levels, which gets to my big area of concern is that, you know, with Harrison Smith not playing, he hasn't retired. He just isn't playing. You know, so that makes you wonder if the Vikings do get off to a fast start, you know, a strong start, like 5-3 through eight games, or even, you know, 6-2, that maybe Harrison's like, hey, I didn't have to go to training camp this year. I didn't have to play half the season. You know, I'm going to come back and play, you know, because he hasn't retired. So obviously, you have to have the thought in your mind that maybe if he got to a fast start, he may want to jump on board. But without him at the start of the season, you know, how are they going to make up for that lack of leadership, that lack of experience, and being that guy that could settle down everyone out there in the secondary? You know, who's going to take on that role? You know, that concerns me.
1: Sure.
0: I think Kyler Murray is going to be okay. I don't know if he's going to be Sam Darnold from 2 years ago. I think he's going to be okay. I love the Juwan Jennings signing to go with Jefferson and Addison. I think that gives them three solid receivers. Hockenson needs to have a flashback year. But I've been focused. Like, I've been reading all the Caleb Banks stuff I could possibly get my hands on just to see what signs that he can step forward here and become a force. And I'm just worried that the defense, as good as Brian Flores is as a defensive coordinator, you don't have Harrison Smith because he's not playing, and you traded Jonathan Greenard. You know, are they going to be able to figure out a way to be effective without these two guys?
1: Let's pause our NFL conversation for some rather massive breaking Wolves news. You got to love when a Shams bomb drops when you're on the air. Check this out, Lovell. Jonathan Kuminga has agreed to a 2-year, $13 million deal with the Minnesota Timberwolves, plus a player option. Agent Aaron Turner tells ESPN Kuminga will be a starter alongside Ant, LaMelo, Jaden, and Rudy Gobert on the West contender. We've been somewhat, at least in the zone, Double T and I have been somewhat dreaming about this scenario, and Wendy over the weekend said, watch the Wolves in the next few days. I think something's going to happen. And I said to Trent Saturday, I wouldn't be surprised when we're sitting here next Saturday at the fair and we're talking about the brand new power forward for the Minnesota Timberwolves. I'll dive into this at the top of the hour, but your initial thoughts when you hear this news. Hello?
2: Hello? He's speechless.
1: Lovell? This happens sometimes with Lovell.
2: You know, I still hear it. I'll call him back.
1: Maybe he fainted. Maybe the news.
2: What if he did?
1: Maybe the news just gobsmacked him.
2: Can you explain to me as a non-ball expert how big of a move this is?
1: Well, he's 23. He was a top 10 pick. And I've mentioned this before. He was the draft pick that Minnesota sent to Golden State in the Wiggins deal. I think it was the 7th pick overall. They used that pick on Jonathan Kuminga. So me, and I'm sure a lot of Wolves fans, watched him to see, you know, was he going to be a superstar? Not even knowing if the Wolves would have ever drafted him if they've kept their pick, but that's just something you do as a Wolves fan. The year we give up our pick, this guy was available and he becomes a superstar. Well, he hasn't become a superstar. He was kind of buried on the Golden State bench and he was kind of in and out of the rotation, and he and Steve Kerr kind of butted heads just a little bit from time to time, and he never really found a role, and they did not decide to make him a part of their core. They shipped him to Atlanta, where, you know, the Hawks have a problem with, they have too many guys in the roster right now. They were not going to bring him back. So it looked like he was going to go to Cleveland. Cavaliers coveted him, but they end up getting Peyton Watson in a trade with Denver. So that took Cleveland out of the mix. And it was really down to the Lakers and the Timberwolves. The Lakers would have had to negotiate a crazy sign-and-trade deal with Atlanta, who would have had to take back salary, which they didn't want to do. It seemed kind of murky with that deal. So it looked like the Wolves might be a, a landing place, but it's like, well, if the Wolves could only afford to give him a minimum deal, he wants 18 to 20 a year, will he take it? Well, they figured out a way to get him a two-year, $13 million deal with a player option. I think we have Lovell back. Lovell, I think we got you back. You with us, my man?
0: I am. I don't know what happened. I just told Brett, the phone just started beeping, and then I didn't hear you guys anymore.
1: Well, when major Timberwolves news breaks, all things go kind of haywire. Did you get the news? Did you hear me tell the world? Jonathan,
0: yeah, I heard
1: Kuminga?
0: That part.
1: All right, so
0: that's perfect for the beeping.
1: Yeah, what are your thoughts on that one giant gaping hole in the Wolves lineup has been neatly filled this afternoon?
0: Well, how filled it is, we have to wait and see. I mean, Kuminga, there's a reason why he's still available, and he's been around a few years, but he hasn't really like torn it up. He is an option, definitely. You know, he probably slots in as the most likely number four. But you still, the game's played for 48 minutes, and stuff is going to happen when he comes off the court. You know, so they're still going to have to figure out a way to, Chris Finch is still going to have to find a way to be effective when he's not on the court. And I don't know if they're ready to give him 30 minutes a game or 35 minutes a game or not. You know, they're still going to rely on some guys coming off the bench who can play the four in certain spurts to keep the program moving. I think it's a good move for the Wolves. I mean, they definitely had an available spot, and he was out there, and they didn't have really many too many other options. It seems like it was almost inevitable that they would sign this guy. But is it going to be enough? I don't know. And we're going to have to – that's one of the many questions of, we're waiting here. I think training camp opens on September 22nd. And that's one of the many questions that, you know, are going to be asked. Is, you know, can Kuminga carry the load as the number four? Or are we going to have to play Jaden McDaniels there? Are they going to go Twin Towers for 5 minutes a game with Yoan Berenger and Rudy Gobert? It's an answer that leads to more questions.
1: All right. Well, you're a baseball guy. I think you're underselling it just a little bit. I mean, there was a black hole on this roster. They signed Trey Lyles. The thought of Jaden McDaniels sliding to the four and no longer maybe guarding the best wing defenders didn't sit right with, I think, a lot of Wolves fans. Jonathan Kuminga has scratched the surface of his potential, but he was a top 10 pick, and I understand top 10 picks flame out every year. But the talent is there. And the fact that it's not just a one-year minimum prove-it deal, that it's a two-year deal with a player option, meaning, you know, both sides think that there is a fit here that could serve him well. He took a two-year 13. He wanted 18 to 20 for 1 year. So I think he sees the opportunity for minutes, the opportunity to raise his stock around the league. And after 2 years with a player option, you know, there's greener pastures, he could move on. I think it's massive for this roster this year, a team that did all it did to pair Ant and LaMelo, but sacrificed the birthday boy today, Naz Reid, and jettison Randall. There was no simple fix. There was a real hole on this roster. He doesn't solve everything. He's not a superstar. I get that. But, man, he has a chance to really raise his profile in this league, and he's got a lot of ability that this team needs, shooting from deep, moving around without the ball, getting to the basket. He's going to love playing with LaMelo. I mean, this was the one guy out there that I thought could move the needle as the Wolves try to inch closer and closer to the Spurs and Thunder. It doesn't get them there, but I'm intrigued by adding this young kid with a lot to prove to the mix for a couple seasons. I'm very excited about it.
0: Well, I mean, you can be excited. The thing is that you can't put the words massive move and raising his stock in the same sentence. I'm sorry. If he's trying to get more out than just scratching the surface of his talent and raising his stock, then how massive of a move is this really is? He has not he's not plateaued as a player. There's upside there, and I guess that's a good thing. There's upside. And he's a body. Like I said, it's a fit because there's a gaping hole there that he could definitely fill. But I'm not counting this as a potential all-star addition to the lineup. You're hoping that he's a functional piece.
1: Yeah, all-star.
0: And Trey Lowski hit threes, and that's going to help. He's going to fit in okay with the Wolves offense, I think, with the LaMelo ball at the controls. The one thing he can do is shoot from three. And so they got options there now at the four.
1: For sure. And I'll dive more into this at the top of the hour. But before I let you go, I'd be remiss if I didn't ask how you're feeling about your Bears right now and how camp has gone and your biggest concern and maybe the thing you're most excited about after reports coming out of Bears training camp. Where are you with your monsters right now?
0: I'm trying to figure out a way. Can we push back the start of the season so we can get like these 7 or 8 players who are banged up healthy? Especially the secondary has been banged up. Kobe Bryant, a big free agent safety signing, supposed to start alongside the rookie Thielemann. But, you know, he's out 4 to 6 months, you know, because of knee surgery. He may miss the entire season. They got other guys banged up. They just had a couple guys come back to practice today or yesterday. And they're still Kyler Gordon has been missing in action. I don't think the Bears are very happy with him coming back from his surgery or how he struggled to come back. So Braxton Jones finally returned to practice last week and looks like he's got a shot to be the starting left tackle, which I guess is a relief. But they got other guys who are like just banged up, man. So I don't think they addressed the defensive end opposite of Sweat properly during the offseason. So can Austin Booker take another step forward? Can Odeyingbo stay healthy? Because he missed like all but 2 games last year. Of course, I'm optimistic about what the offense can do next year with Caleb. You know, they're saying it's night and day as far as him getting out of the hole, calling plays, getting the ball out of his hand quickly, just moving the team. It sounds like it's a drastic improvement from last year. So when you've got a second year Colston Loveland, and you got Odunze and Burton, who are promising guys. I'm not saying they become all-star caliber receivers. I think we have to slow our roll on those two gentlemen, but they do have a lot of talent. And at worst, a slightly above average offensive line for him for Caleb to throw behind. I'm optimistic about the capabilities of what this offense could do. And apparently DeAndre Swift has been fantastic in camp. And it looks like they're going to be like every other team in the division now. They want to run the ball more. That's what I'm hearing from the Vikings. And apparently Ben Johnson has been looking at tapes, trying to get the Bears running game. He actually does the run game install every week, which is usually not what a head coach does. So he wants to run the ball more. So we're going to see how that all works out. So I got some health concerns going into the regular season for sure, though.
1: So last one, in light of the offensive injuries, you know your head coach said that he'd love to set the record for the highest scoring team in NFL history at 38 points a game. That's fun. It's a fun
0: quote. They may have to average that much to outscore the defense.
1: That's a very good point. Do you like hearing that from your coach of the team, just sort of throw that out there as a target? I don't know. It just feels like it's a little grandiose to throw those expectations on a young quarterback in an offense that's still trying to find itself.
0: Yeah, he also wants Caleb to complete 70% of his passing attempts, and that's hard for a guy who throws so many passes while he's 5 feet in the air.
1: Now start at 50. Let's try to get to 50.
0: You know, or it's either that or get killed in the playoffs by the Packers, you know. So, you know, my favorite coach likes to take off his shirt after victories so everybody can get free hot dogs. He's rather unique in that regard. I'm sure he's feeling the love in Chicago, and Chicago's loving him back. And he can think big like this, you know, because he was a breath of fresh air last year. And you know, for long-suffering Bears fans, it was a thrill to watch them, you know, play 2 playoff games. You know, and he probably senses that optimism in the air. So yeah, he's gonna be aggressive with some of his dreams and what he wants to achieve. And I guess it's just part. You know, part of the process when the new coach comes in and makes an impact with the club.
1: It'll be interesting, my friend. Looking forward to seeing you at the fair on Tuesday for the great NFC North debate. You, me, PA, and Lions guy, I forget his name, but it's always fun. I look forward to seeing you Tuesday.
0: Likewise, my friend.
1: Lavelle E. Neal III, columnist, Star Tribune, StarTribune.com. Read his stuff, follow him. When we come back, got to be honest, my 6 o'clock hour was a little thin, you know. Was going to go over more state fair foods that people are throwing in as under-the-radar foods. But the Shams Bomb gods have descended upon us.
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1: 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Instant analysis and reaction on the Jonathan Kuminga signing to the Minnesota Timberwolves just in the last 15 minutes, two-year deal, $13 million player option for a third year. Johnny Athletic's thoughts when we come back on The Fan.
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6: 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Reports say that Giants wide receiver Calvin Austin sustained a torn ACL in his right knee during practice yesterday. He had 31 catches and 372 yards and 3 touchdowns last year, but was expected to have a bigger role with the Giants this season. Speculation is now this opens up a roster spot for Odell Beckham Jr. to make the Giants 53-man roster. I'm Adam Abdallah.
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20: Good afternoon, I'm KFGO Chief Meteorologist Tom Szymanski. Overnight tonight, clear, cool, down to 50, north wind under 11, sunny, close to 80 tomorrow, north wind at 6 to 16, partly cloudy tomorrow night, down to 52, and Friday, partly sunny and breezy, high near 83. There's a chance for showers and thunderstorms that could move in sometime by Friday night.
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0: We put out the bat signal, and it was answered by our favorite guy, Johnny Athletic, on the news that the Wolves have signed free agent forward Jonathan Kuminga to a 2-year deal at over $13 million over 2 years with a player option for a third year. Shams has also reported that Kuminga chose the Wolves over offers from the Lakers, Bulls, and Trailblazers, including bypassing a similar starting role and $12 million plus annually over 3 years with the Lakers to land in Minnesota for a shorter-term deal and an ability to have more control of his future. Johnny Athletic, we got him. Your thoughts?
1: Yeah, I mean, you know, Cindy, this is a big recruiting win for the Wolves. Now, you know, certainly, I was just telling Brett Blakemore off the air, but it feels a little bit like Kyler Murray in terms of it was a position of desperate need for the Timberwolves with a young, very athletic, who has had some very promising moments in the league guy in Jonathan Kuminga, but still has not had the consistency yet to merit some team really investing major, major bucks in him. And so Kyler Murray came to Minnesota to try and run an offense and prove to the rest of the league that he deserves that long-term contract. And now Jonathan Kuminga is doing the same thing with the Timberwolves. Ultra athletic, really big, strong dude. I'm told that Tim Connelly was heavy in the recruiting, that Anthony Edwards got in on the recruiting as well. It was really influential in convincing Jonathan Kuminga to come here over a contract that was twice as large offered by the Los Angeles Lakers. And so all in all, you know, there'll be some things that we'll wait and see how he proves it, but there's no denying that the Wolves really needed a player like him, and to get him this late in the season at the price that they got him is really special.
0: So let's talk about the price. I was under the impression that if they got him, it would probably be a 1-year minimum prove it deal a la Kyler Murray. Turns out to be a 2-year deal, and they somehow finagled $13 million. Was there some kind of exception thrown in there? How did they get the dollars up to make it palatable, do you think, for him?
1: Well, I think that there's a couple of things here, Dave. One is to make this happen, they will have to make another roster move to open up the prior to this, they only had like the $3.6 million vet minimum to offer him. And so by going to $6 million per year, that means that they are going to make a trade or some other roster move in the next month or so to clear out that space for Jonathan Kuminga to come in. My guess is it will be Josh Green. We'll have to see what happens there, if they can trade him or if they have to waive him, something like that. But they will look at other options to do it. But what they have been selling Jonathan Kuminga on is, hey, you can come in here. We have a starting spot ready for you to take. You're going to play on a team with a lot of really good players that has intentions of going deep into the playoffs again. And this is your opportunity to get minutes, to get role, to get shots, and to show the rest of the league what they were missing out on. And so by kind of really leaning heavily on that opportunity angle more than the financial angle, I think that's what really ultimately sold Jonathan Kuminga on this role. And I know that new ownership has been aggressive in trying to say, hey, do what you have to do to free up the money if he says yes. And Anthony Edwards is a very convincing guy. And so you know that if you have a top 5-6 player in the league really calling and leaning on you, I think that probably weighs in heavily as well. And so Kuminga's coming here knowing that he has something to prove. And I think he feels like this is the best place for him to get that opportunity to do it.
0: It's not hyperbole to say there was really nobody else out there on the street, barring a trade, of course, but just available players that would fit more seamlessly into the open starting spot than Kuminga. He happened to be available because of a number of issues, including Atlanta having too many bodies and, as you said, not wanting to devote the big dollars because he hasn't totally proven it yet. This is, in my mind, a real home run for a roster and a front office that was kind of behind the eight ball a month or so out of training camp, knowing that they have a real hole up front and there weren't a whole lot of options. This was sort of a, let's roll the dice, and if we get him, you know, we got craps. We got seven, and we hit the number before we hit a point. So it's a big win for this organization, is it not?
1: Oh, it's a huge win, Dave. And let's, like, I don't want to overstate sort of what Jonathan Kuminga is right now as a player just yet. I mean, but when you look at the other options that they had available to them, there was no other guy who you're going to sign and say, he is absolutely our starting power forward on night one for a team that wants to contend in the West. There just was no other player capable of doing that who is out there available right now.
0: Right.
1: Jonathan Kuminga is 6'7", 225 pounds. He is a big, athletic, strong dude. And if there was a weakness that this team had prior to this addition, it was they're a little light up front, which, you know, after you trade Julius Randle, if you trade Naz Reid, they were a little bit more vulnerable with just front court muscle. And Kuminga has a lot of that. Now, he has questions about his ability to impact winning. The Golden State Warriors tried to make it work with him for 4.5 years and ultimately traded him away. Atlanta had a good look at him for the last half of last season and ultimately decided not to try to retain him. So he comes to Minnesota with question marks. But when you look at his physical tools that he has and with some of the real moments that he's had in this league, including against the Timberwolves in the playoffs 2 years ago,
0: right,
1: when he was really difficult for them to handle, there is a chasm between Kuminga and whatever other options that they were going to try to get right before the season starts. And so to get this guy at $6 million a year it's a remarkable deal, and it gives them an element to this starting five that they did not have prior to his arrival. And this will only increase their optimism about what is capable coming through this season.
0: And we all know the offense is going to look a lot different with LaMelo running the show and Ant off the ball, and they're going to be more athletic and up and down and frankly entertaining to watch. And man, Kuminga's style of play, Johnny, in my mind, fits right in with what Finchie and this offensive staff want to do with this newly configured team.
1: Yeah, and I do believe, Cindy, that LaMelo Ball had to be a big selling point for Kuminga, because Ball is a very good passer, throws the lob great. That fits with Kuminga. The Wolves want to be more up-tempo. They want to play in transition this season with Jaden McDaniels, with LaMelo, with Ant, and that fits Kuminga's style as well. Now, what Kuminga will have to show is that when he gets here, he'll have to show that he can play real team basketball, that he's going to have to fight sort of any instinct or desire to, like, say, I'm going to just be the guy that averages 25 and 12 and gets my own shot stats so that I can get a big deal going into next season. And so he's going to have to show that he can be a real team player, that he can fit into the construct of everything that they have. But with LaMelo, with Ant, with Rudy Gobert, with Jaden, they have a bunch of veteran players who I think can probably try to help him find his way and empower him, but also get him to fight the urge to do too much. And so that's one thing that they will have to kind of smooth over or work on as he gets here and gets acclimated, is, okay, where exactly is your role and how do you kind of maximize it to show the rest of the league that you can be a winning player and that you can be a great teammate. And if he does that, he's going to get, you know, 20, 25 million easy per year after this deal is done. And so this is very much he's betting on himself, but I think the Wolves are also betting on themselves to be able to incorporate him into this team in a meaningful and productive way.
0: Things have gotten a lot more interesting at 600 First Avenue North. Johnny, we look forward to your reporting on this big story. And obviously, once the season rolls on, you'll be a must-read as always. Thank you so much for joining us in a pinch, my man.
1: All right, thanks, Dave. Appreciate it.
0: Johnny Krasinski, kind enough to join on the big news that the Timberwolves have signed Jonathan Kuminga, their new starting power forward. 2-year, $13 million deal with a player option for a third year, spurning a Lakers offer worth double that on a 3-year deal, looking at the opportunity and a chance to cash in a few years perhaps down the road if things go swimmingly. Big news, I'm happy. Can't wait to break it down with Double T at the fair on Saturday morning. We'll come back, put a wrap on today's edition of Bumper to Bumper right after these.
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5: From the KFGO News Center, I'm Nate Cohn. An ICE agent charged in Minnesota with firing his gun through a house door, striking a man in his leg, and allegedly lying to law enforcement to justify the shooting could walk out of a South Texas jail tomorrow if a federal judge does not intervene. Minnesota's governor and attorney general are asking a federal judge in South Texas to order the Texas governor to extradite Christian Castro, an ICE agent, to Minnesota. The judge is expected to announce a decision later today. Grand Forks police will start an additional crackdown on distracted drivers starting next week. Officers will be patrolling an extra force from September 1st through September 30th for a month-long safety campaign targeting cell phone use behind the wheel. And one person was injured in a crash this morning in Becker County. The Minnesota State Patrol says the crash happened just after 8:40 at the intersection of Becker County Road 131 and Highway 59, where two vehicles collided. Troopers say a 71-year-old man suffered non-life-threatening injuries. He was taken to St. Mary's Hospital in Detroit Lakes. A 20-year-old Detroit Lakes woman in the other car was not injured. Nate Cohn, News Radio, KFGO.
6: Actor, if he had skeletons, I don't think we ever heard about him. So I like both of those. Mr. Rogers, that's kind of a layup, isn't it? That makes a lot of sense.
7: I never saw the biopic with Tom Hanks.
6: I did.
7: Was it good?
6: Yeah, it was good. And I'm a guy that, I mean, I watched Mr. Rogers when I was a kid. Like, that was my era. Again, an American treasure. Henry Winkler might be going a bit too far. I love Henry Winkler, you know, and in his later years, he's had some great parts. He was great on Barry. You ever watch the show Barry on HBO? Bill Hader? Could not recommend it higher. One of my favorite shows of all time. He's a reluctant hitman, basically. And he's great. It's funny and it's dark, and Henry Winkler is great in it. I don't know if he makes my Mount Rushmore. I also got a couple more. Keanu Reeves. I've never been a fan, so I'm not going to be, you know, waving the pom poms. You know, I guess not. But do you love him? I mean, is he beloved? There's a difference between not hated and being beloved.
7: Yeah,
6: he's Neo. And the last one is Olivia Newton-John. You know, America's sweetheart from Greece, right? 612 texter said she was beloved by everyone. Never heard a negative thing about her. Yeah, she'd be in competition. I definitely think that Betty White and Jimmy Stewart joined my beloved Mount Rushmore with Dolly. So thanks for your submissions there. I want to thank our guest today, beginning with Britt Robson, who joined in the 3 o'clock hour talking lynx and wolves. It was well before the Kuminga news, but it's worth a listen, especially if you're a Lynx fan. 4:30, Ben Gessling, latest Vikings nuggets from the last day of practice, the quarterback situation, roster decisions. Listen back to that. That was informative. Lavelle E. Neal at 5:30. We talked a bunch of Twins, a little Kuminga. He tried to throw some water on the fire a little bit. That's not the right analogy. He tried to dampen my enthusiasm.
7: He was being a wet blanket.
6: There you go. That's what I was trying to say. It didn't work for me. But good stuff from Lovell on the Twins and the Bears. And then just most recently, Johnny Athletic, John Krasinski, emergency reach out on the news that the Minnesota Timberwolves have signed Jonathan Kuminga, their new power forward, to a two-year, $13 million deal with a third-year player option, spurning a deal worth twice the money. Three-year deal to the Lakers. He liked the opportunity here and a chance to maybe cash down the road if things go well. It's a home run for a roster that saw no real other way out of the mess that was the four spot. Now, will he be a star? Will he fit in? That remains to be seen, obviously. But he's 23. He was a top 10 pick. He has shown flashes, as Johnny even said, against the Wolves in the playoffs a couple years ago for Golden State. He had a couple really big games, especially after Curry was out and they had to turn to different places. He had fits and starts with Steve Kerr and the Warriors, but never could find a home. Maybe he finds a home with the Minnesota Timberwolves, whose roster now looks a little bit more complete. I can't wait to break it down with Double T on Saturday. If you're out early to the fair on Saturday morning, please stop by, say hello to us. We'll be broadcasting live in the zone Saturday, 8 to 10. I know Fantasy Football World follows us live at the fair at 10. Big day Saturday, but it all starts tomorrow. The fan will be there all day long. And, of course, Guardsy and Bump Dan Barrero back running this program 3 o'clock tomorrow. I'm sure a visit with the Reptile House will be in play tomorrow. All the fun, usual guests from the Minnesota State Fair beginning tomorrow afternoon, 3 o'clock. It's been an honor, as always, sitting in this chair today. Mr. Blakemore, thank you for the great work, as always.
7: Thank you. And by the way, I only counted one segment where we mentioned the green and gold.
6: That's not bad at all. That is not bad at all. I want to thank the good folks at Anamala's Barbecue for giving us an amazing feedback. Can't recommend their ribs and their food high enough. Really appreciate those guys stopping by. Enjoy the rest of your night. I'll be dreaming about Jonathan Kuminga and this Timberwolves starting five in my dreams tonight. I know many of you will as well. Have a great night, everybody. Talk to you Saturday.
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24: 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Put a smile on your face and on your car. Minnesota Vikings winding down their training camp. Another workout had today. Traveling to Denver tomorrow for Friday's final exhibition game of 2026. Max Brosmer certainly

0: Atico, as always, who says we don't talk football here on Fan on Demand? Who says we don't cover the Minnesota Vikings? Because we definitely do, going into the final preseason game later this week in Denver. Talk about that. Here's two beat reporters for the Vikes, Alec Lewis and Kevin Seifert.
1: You're listening to Bumper to Bumper on KFAN. I'm Alec Lewis, Vikings beat writer for The Athletic, and pleased to be joined by Kevin Seifert of ESPN, who spent his afternoon out at Vikings practice at the TCO Performance Center. Kevin, how was practice?
2: It was good. We missed you out there. You missed a glorious 80-minute or so practice that was pretty similar to yesterday. Not a lot of contact. I think they were in shells and just getting ready for that final preseason game.
1: Before we get into the nitty gritty, we were talking. I don't know if you've been listening. Probably not. You've probably been doing. You can send me the scoops at my email.
2: Yeah, I'm just working on scoops.
1: Yeah. The text line, Eric in Circle Pines said that there's. We were talking about ice fishing. Said that 0% chance that Kevin Seifert likes ice fishing. Would you confirm that?
2: Well, usually you have to have done something to know whether you like it or not, and I think the better answer is, have I ever been ice fishing?
1: Sure.
2: And the answer is most definitely not. I wouldn't say it's a phobia, but I have concerns about the strength of the ice, no matter what time of year, no matter what lake you're talking about, and no matter how many other people are out there. So I like to keep my feet on firm ground. And so I don't know if I'll ever be able to fully answer that. Because you probably have to try something before you decide whether you like it or not.
1: So what would have to happen for you to be willing to go?
2: You would have to show me clear evidence that the ice extends all the way to the bottom of the lake or the body of water. It can't just be a certain level of thickness and then there's water running underneath it. I don't trust that.
1: Sure.
2: Whatsoever. If there's such a thing in such a place, hopefully someone could let me know, and I'd be happy to go out there. Although, as I'm talking, the ice goes all the way to the bottom, the likelihood that you'll catch a fish in that scenario is not high, as I think through this out loud on live radio. But that's what would get me out on the ice at the very least.
1: Gotcha. No, that's good to know. I appreciate you walking us through it, certainly. reading a tweet that you had from 250 once practice ended, this was at Seifert ESPN, a relatively brief Vikings practice, 80 minutes today, J.J. McCarthy and Carson Wentz split second team reps. I mean, how significant do you feel like that is, Kevin?
2: It's a good question because, as Kevin O'Connell said after the game, and JJ confirmed, he was a little banged up coming out of the game. So it's possible that that is the explanation for why that's happening. It's also possible that they wanted to get Carson some work, and these practices are short. And, you know, there's really no other way to do it other than split the reps that don't include the first team. Where Kyler Murray is working, or it could mean that they're still considering who they want to have as the number two quarterback when the regular season begins. And so we'll talk to Kevin O'Connell tomorrow.
1: Yeah.
2: I don't think it's insignificant because there's definitely a reason, but we don't want to jump to any conclusions as to what those could be. But those are the possibilities as I see them.
1: I said earlier in the show that I do not know or have an understanding of what the quarterback plan is going to be Friday night in Denver. And to your point, Kevin O'Connell talks Wednesday, and I imagine he will iron that out in some form or fashion. Do you want to take a stab at, like, what do you think the quarterback plan will be? Or, I mean, I don't know, what do you think it should be?
2: Yeah, Max Brosmer, they did some game-related stuff today. Like, I don't know if it was really 2 minutes, but it was moving the ball.
1: Sure.
2: And Max Brosmer was the quarterback for that. So I would have to assume the likeliest scenario and probably the smartest scenario is for Max to take the whole game or close to it, assuming he is up to that. That they've done that in the past, and I think that's, from a health standpoint, pretty smart. And so we'll see if that ends up being the case. If you want to put Carson Wentz or J.J. McCarthy in there, you're talking about probably playing some

0: players who might not otherwise be a part of the third preseason game. So as Kevin O'Connell said after the game, like, there's a lot of moving parts, and that wasn't just, you know, I mean, that was, that's real. And you don't, it's not just the quarterback. It's the other players that you would want to have around your, you know, one of those two guys will for sure be the number two quarterback, you would think. And you'd want to have somebody other than the people that, you know, the bottom of the roster guys that typically are playing in that final preseason game based on the way the Vikings typically handle it. So we'll see if they decide to change the way that they do it. But if it's otherwise going to be pretty much the bottom of the roster guys, it would call into question whether the smartest thing to do would be to throw your two of your top three quarterbacks in that group as well.
1: Yeah. We're talking to Kevin Seifert of ESPN. He covers the NFL and the Vikings. Someone from the text line said better chance for Kevin Seifert to go ice fishing or go to the fair, which was exceptional.
0: They're both very similar.
1: Are they? I don't know if that's the case, but I appreciate it.
0: Well, yeah, no, I mean, and the number starts with the letter Z, I think.
1: That's exceptional. Brian Flores spoke to the media. I don't know if you stood in on his press conference, but
0: I did.
1: What was there anything significant in your mind or in your ears to what you heard from Brian Flores? I know he talked a little bit about the safety position, but what stood out from his press conference to you?
0: Yeah, he talked a fair bit about Jacob Thomas, and you know, he gave us some shout outs to the scouts and the assistant coaches who sort of did the front end work on bringing him in as an undrafted rookie, and said that there's a lot to like about him, you can always tell that, like, it's not a surprise that rookies don't always play right away for Brian Flores, just kind of the way he talks about them. And he started kind of listing the things that he likes about Thomas, and, you know, his instincts and his ability to run and being a sure tackler. But he said there's still a lot more things for him to figure out, a lot more things for him to do. And he's right about that. And then he talked a lot about Caleb Banks. You know, we were asking him about Caleb Banks' comments after the game Saturday about needing to get in better shape and run some gassers. And he kind of laughed and he said that he was right, but that basically applies to anybody who's never played a full NFL game. You know, nobody comes into camp ready to do that right away. And you just get there by getting snaps. And so they really wanted him to play as much as he could in that first, I think he played every snap in the first half of the game the other day. And then they wanted him to come out for the third quarter and get a feel of what that's like as well. Just, you know, cooling down a little bit and then getting back out there and needing to expend more energy. And he talked about just the development and how he wasn't upset with the play in the first preseason game where Caleb Banks acknowledged that he kind of broke the scheme a little bit to try to get in the backfield and make a play. And he said he encourages players to do that, young players to do that, so they can find out if what they believe to be the speed of the NFL game and the speed of the NFL players actually is an accurate assessment, or if maybe they were underestimated how fast players are and how difficult it is to get in the backfield and make plays. And I think even Caleb Banks said that when he tried to get inside and tackle Scavo from the Giants, that he was faster than he thought he was. And so Flores kind of referred to it as like a kid learning that a stove is hot. You don't know it's hot or what it means to be hot until you actually touch it and get yourself burned. And so that was an interesting way and a good way, I think, to explain his reaction to Caleb Banks working his way through his first training camp and figuring out, like, what he's going to be able to do right away and what he won't be.
1: Yeah. Flowing from the safety conversation, and you mentioned Jacob Thomas, the undrafted rookie from James Madison. Like, I've been thinking the last couple of days just about this position in its entirety and talked about it early in this show. But I've really come to the question of, like,
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4: Thomas sends the ball to center. Hit pretty well. Wind pulling it back. Davis twisting, and now the wind is really pulling it back, and the ball is off into the track, onto the wall, and Thomas is rounding second. He's on his way to third, and that's going to be a triple for Dylan Thomas.
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4: The pitch, and Thomas sends one to straightaway center field. It is up, it is back, it is gone! Marge! Track that ball down! Dylan Thomas, a home run over the center field wall, and the Red Hawks have taken a 1-0 lead. A special one tonight.
2: It's time to track it down, Marge. Let's head to the stadium. For the call of the game, here's the voice of the Red Hawks, Jack Michaels.
4: Fargo Moorhead Red Hawks Baseball is on the air tonight from Newman Outdoor Field. It is the FM Red Hawks and the Sioux Falls Canaries in game two of this three-game series. And a pleasant good evening to you. Not a little windy night here at Newman Outdoor Field. Jack Michaels, voice of the Red Hawks with you. The chef, James Cook, producing our game in our flagship radio home of AM 740, The Fan. Well, last night, what a night for Fargo Moorhead. It may be a little frustrating at the end and somewhat anticlimactic, but certainly dramatic at times in game one of this series. Fargo Moorhead coming into tonight's game 46-41. Sioux Falls at 44-44 on the season. You see, last night, a little frustration. Red Hawks took an early lead. Yeah, you like that. But then the Canaries, well, they took a lead as well early in the game on a Michael Curiani home run. And then the Red Hawks took the lead right back at a Brian Fuentes home run and actually extended their lead to 5-3. But knowing these two offenses, these two teams had a breeze blown out to right field. Ball was jumping around the park. There was some miscues last night. It just had that feeling of a lot of runs. You didn't know how many it was going to take to win the game. Sioux Falls not only extended their lead, they really extended their lead in the ninth inning. Yeah, some unearned runs in the ninth inning, and Fargo Moorhead found themselves down 6 runs going into the bottom of the ninth inning last night. And then, as oftentimes happens, a little magic at Newman Outdoor Field. The Red Hawks get their first 3 men on. A fielder's choice gets a run in. A grand slam home run brings the Red Hawks within one. But then the Red Hawks fall short. 13-12, the final last night. My goodness, what do these two teams have for an encore? Now, going into the game tonight, there's already been one game played this afternoon. That was Sioux City and Gary. Now, Sioux City and Gary, interestingly enough, both sitting in fifth place in their respective divisions. Top four make the postseason. Sioux City and Gary each sitting in fifth place. Sioux City is climbing up on Sioux Falls. Sioux Falls is climbing up on Fargo-Moorhead. Fargo-Moorhead is climbing up on Winnipeg. And everybody in the West is chasing Kansas City. Well, I'll tell you, the Redhawks got a little more breathing room, at least from that aspect of Sioux City in the rearview window. Gary defeating Sioux City today 5-3. So the Canaries enter this game, obviously even more determined probably, because a Sioux Falls win tonight. They already have a two-game lead on Sioux City in fifth. A win by Sioux Falls puts them up 2.5 for fourth place. A loss, obviously, in their city. But everything will take care of itself as we move along. Can't play them all tonight, so you play the one in front of you. Great matchup tonight. Thomas Dormady, we'll talk more about him. But he hasn't lost a start since May 29th. That's right. The Sioux Falls, I should say Sioux Falls, hasn't lost a game in which Thomas Dormady has started since May 29th. That game, May 29th, against Fargo-Moorhead. It's his only loss on the year. But he's a left-hander, and he's tough. And the Redhawks have struggled at times with left-handed pitching. We'll see what happens tonight. The good news, Kyle Krieger going for the Redhawks tonight. Sit back and enjoy. We'll take a look at the scoreboard, update those standings coming up. When we return, we'll be joined by Redhawks manager Chris Coase. Good night for baseball. And for the Fargo-Moorhead Redhawks, it's the early portions of this big homestand. Tonight, it's the Redhawks in Sioux Falls. We're back with manager Chris Coase. Coming up next, this is the pregame show, and this is FM Redhawks Baseball.
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4: We continue on the pregame show here tonight at Newman Outdoor Field. The Redhawks and the Sioux Falls Canaries joined now by Redhawks manager Chris Coase. I felt yesterday, Chris, I felt for, you know, Colby Kaiser looked sharp in two innings. I felt for Bryce Brasfield because some of those runs that came across, just unfortunate. And then, you know, not the cleanest play last night, Chris. Let's put a cap on yesterday's game.
9: Yeah, I think we clearly need to, you know, pitch better overall. I think we've done some good things on the mound, and we just need to be a little bit more consistent. But I think defense is one of those things that we talked more about in the first half, and I think the second half we've been better. And last night was kind of a little glimpse of some of the issues we had in the first half where we only had statistically the one error, but there was about three that I can think of, like misplays that didn't go down as errors that really kind of hurt us. And again, that's kind of stuff was going to happen, but I think the whole league is in a situation where the pitching's down a little bit, generally speaking, but we do want our pitchers to be more resilient in those situations. We obviously want our defense to be able to make plays. You can't give a team like Sioux Falls or Kansas City, Lincoln, doesn't matter who it is, Chicago Dogs were in last place, you can't give them these extra outs or they're going to capitalize, because that's what we do to our opponents. And so in some ways, you know, I was disappointed we didn't make some plays, but you do also have to tip your cap to Sioux Falls for hugely taking advantage of just the tiniest little miscues that we had. Every miscue they had, it didn't lead to a run, it led to multiple runs, and that really was, you know, if there was one thing we could change about the game, it would be that.
4: Little things. Let's make a topic, little things in baseball, and that's what kind of you're getting at. Some of these little things become big things. But I'll go back to, you know, you had a 2-0 lead, they take a 3-2 lead, and then the inning where you had, and I'll give credit to Matt Kroon here, and I said it on the broadcast, he stays out of a double play, good hustle down to first, stays out of a twin killing. Then on the next ball, kind of gets in the way and breaks up. Maybe not old-school Pete Rose, take a guy out and flip him, but a legal kind of got in the way, prevents the double play. Brian Fuentes hits a home run. Now, if he doesn't beat out his double play ball and or break up a potential double play, these are little things. That's kind of what you talk about, Chris. You never know how they're going to affect the game.
9: Yeah, and I think that's a great point you make. I think it's probably more important this year than any other year because, and that's not just us, that's around the league, where the amount of two-out rallies or runs scored with two outs, it's not always two outs, nobody on, although that's a thing as well, but the amount of runs that we've given up and that the amount of runs we've put on our opponents with two outs from situations just like that. So I think every little thing is important. You know, we need to find ourselves on the better side of that more often than not, and I think we have. It's just like last night was one of the times where maybe we didn't as much, but that's a good example of, like, anything you can do to prevent that third out, and then especially when you have an offense like us. You know, years where the offenses were down, maybe not as magnified, but this is a year where those types of things are hugely magnified because around the league, pitchers haven't been as resilient trying to get that third out. So getting that third out as a pitcher and on your defense, hugely important. As an offense, to refuse to let that third out happen is equally as advantageous for your offense.
4: Red Hawks' first five runs were scored with two outs, to back up Chris's point right there. What did Colby Kizer show you yesterday, Chris?
9: The big thing for him was health. It didn't matter what he did, he was not going to go more than two innings. It was either have struggles in the first and then come out after the first, or just hang in there and get two innings in. But for him, it was get back out there, remember what it's like to compete. He was excited to get back out there. Now it's plan going forward, maybe a little bit more outing, whether it's in the rotation or the piggyback situations, because he is a guy that can go multiple innings. So maybe it's Saturday when Winnipeg comes to town. But to answer your question directly, once again, it's all about the health for him. He's got to prove he's healthy. So how he feels, not so much today being the day after, but that second day after. So tomorrow will definitely tell us a lot more. And then probably on Friday, maybe he throws just a tiny little bullpen to see if he's good for Saturday, and then we go from there.
4: Winds are magnified from this point on, as you know. Dorminey going for Sioux Falls, Chris. He hasn't lost since the Red Hawks beat him. In fact, they haven't, I don't think, lost a game that he, whether he gets a no decision or whatever, that he starts. There's just something about Dorminey that gives Sioux Falls a chance to win, whether he's a decision or not. That said, how do you touch him? How do you score?
9: By putting what you just said in our group chat, I'm seriously gonna, when you and I finish this, I'm putting that tidbit in our team WhatsApp communication so the guys can see that. Because I think we kind of know that a little bit, but to actually see it, and we do have a type of team that they'd like to step up to challenges, and so every now and then we got to challenge them with that, and maybe I'll even embellish that a little bit, we'll see, but no, that is the truth, and that's the kind of qualities you want in a pitcher, is when that guy takes the mound, you guys have an extreme chance to win. That's what Dorminey does for them, that's what, you know, Kyle Kirger does for us quite a bit, in the past Jake Dykhoff, and the type of pitches you have. So he's also left-handed, which, you know, the league generally struggles with, but especially with us. So that'll be another challenge, is against a good lefty, we got to find a way to win, because that's what we will see in the playoffs. Whether we face, well, we got to get to the playoffs, but any team in the playoffs has to be able to, if you're going to win a championship, you have to beat left-handed pitching because every team has them. We have three starters ourselves that are lefties. Winnipeg has two, and so you have to find a way to beat the Thomas Dorminis, or you're going home before mid-September.
10: 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Coach, good luck today. We'll talk to you after the game.
9: Giddy up. Let's start a new streak.
4: Red Hawks manager Chris Coase. Great information there from Chris. We'll come back. We'll take a trip around the American Association. That's next. This is the pregame show, and this is FM Red Hawks Baseball.
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There we go. The Star Spangled Banner, well done tonight here at Newman Outdoor Field. Jack Michaels back at the pregame show. James Cook producing our game. Eli Swanson, director of broadcasting at Newman Outdoor Field for Red Hawks Baseball. Action last night around the league, and it was a full night around the league. Couple things. Kansas City fell to Winnipeg in a game that was resumed after a suspended game Monday. 6-5, Winnipeg the win. But then game two commenced, and the Kansas City Monarchs defeating Winnipeg 8-3. Extra innings, speaking of that, 10 innings. Kane County defeating Lake Country 12-10 yesterday. It was Lincoln over Milwaukee 7-4. Sioux City beats Gary 3-1. Chicago and Cleburne, that goes to Cleburne 9-8 last night. And the Red Hawks fell 13-12 here at Newman Outdoor Field to Sioux Falls. One game in the books today, Gary South Shore. The Fightin' Isoms, they defeat Sioux City 5-3. And again, Gary is fighting for their playoff lives. They're now four games back of Cleburne for that fourth and final playoff spot in the East. Other action tonight, Lincoln at Milwaukee, Kane County at Lake Country, Kansas City and Winnipeg squaring off again today, Chicago at Cleburne. Updated standings entering play now tonight, Kansas City leading the West with a mark of 52-36. They have a 4.5 game lead over Winnipeg. Goldeyes in second. Red Hawks in third. 5.5 back. Sioux Falls in fourth place. 8 back. And Sioux City in fifth. 10 games back. Lincoln 13 back in the West. Milwaukee, they've already clinched. They're first in the East. Lake Country, they've clinched already. A playoff berth, they're second in the East. 2.5 back. Kane County, 3.5 back. Cleburne, fourth place, 11 games back in the East. Gary and Chicago rounding out the East Division. That is a look inside the updated standings and schedule. When we come back, the starting lineups and the opening.